0: in, sir. An arm with a gold bangle found in East Sheen, and a leg with painted toenails found in Croydon.
1: Oh, that's Cyril all over.
2: Ta-da, Cheeky.
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2: This program was written and performed by John Junkins, Barry Cryer and Cymbal Taylor. The music was played by the Dennis King Trio. And the program was produced by Bob Oliver Rogers.

0: bring out the Branston. Because the crisp vegetables and the one and only tangy sauce in Branston pickle bring out the best in your food.
1: You know, some marmalades get some of their tang from added flavouring. While Robertson's Golden Shred gets all of its tang from Seville oranges. What would you rather have for breakfast?
2: 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I'll put one at Lads onto it. Very nice, young Harold. If you like that sort of thing.
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1: What about that?
2: No. It's quite nice, though.
1: 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Do you think I might try a piece? I'll have 2 ounces, please.
0: Jacobs, the cream of cream crackers.
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0: Yes.
1: Have you got any old eggs or any old junk for sale? The best price is paid.
0: No, we have not. How did you get in here?
1: Well, I'll come through the foyer.
0: You're not allowed in here. These are private apartments. Now go away before I call the police.
1: Look, don't you start getting stroppy with me, mate. Well, you're only the butler. You're working class, same as me. So how'd you come here?
0: Now go away.
1: That's degrading what they have done to you. You're a trained monkey, that's all you are.
0: Just an itinerant street trader, your ladyship. Look, Mush, off it before I belch you one.
2: The lackey! The capitalist lackey! You wait till the election!
3: Not today, thank you.
1: Good morning.
4: Hello.
1: Have you got any old junk or scrap iron for sale?
4: Comment?
1: Pardon?
4: Comment?
1: Pardon?
4: I not English.
1: Oh, you're foreign.
4: No.
1: Foreign. The Francaise.
4: Ah, vous parlez français?
1: Pardon?
4: You speak French?
1: No, I'm afraid not.
4: Comment?
1: Pardon?
4: Madame Fanchon not in back 6 o'clock.
1: Oh, I see. Mrs. Fanchon lives here.
4: Comment?
1: Mrs. Fanchon lives here.
4: Ah, no. Madame Fanchon not in back 6 o'clock.
1: Yes, yes, I understand. Wait. You, maid.
4: Qu'est-ce que c'est que ça, maid?
1: You, maid. Dust. Scrub floors. The scrub scrub.
4: Ah! Ah, me scrubber.
1: Oh, no. No, not at all. I think you're a little darling. So you haven't got any old rags?
4: Come on.
1: Rags.
4: Oh, je ne comprends pas.
1: Old clothes.
4: Oh! Entrez. Maman, attendez.
1: Well, there is, but that's not what I'm after.
4: Comment?
1: Oh, God. I can't just speak English. Look, has you, Mrs. Fanshawe, got any old clobber? No. Hang on. See. Old clothes. See, caput. Finito. You give to me for dinero. Me buy. Me give you mucho dinero. Hackers. Magnetic pranks. Mucho sprankos. Well, there must have been something amongst that little lot, you understood. Look, come on. You stay here with Mrs. Fanshawe.
4: Madame Fanchon, nothing but 6 o'clock.
1: Yes, I understand. Let me know. Me comprendo.
4: Oh, usted habla español?
1: Huh?
4: Sprechen Sie Deutsch?
1: Nein. Just English, that's all. That's my lot.
4: English, oh, c'est très difficile. Difficult.
1: Well, English now, of course it is. Easy. Nothing to it. Did I teach you it at school?
4: Comment?
1: I think you're very lovely. You. Very lovely.
4: Oh. No.
1: Yes. Look. What time you finish? What time Aunt Fanny let you off? 6 o'clock, you finish. furnish, 6 o'clock, finito.
4: Ah, oui, oui, oui. À 6 heures, je serai fini.
1: Look, you, me, see London tonight. Piccadilly Circus. You,
4: oh,
1: me.
4: Ah, oui, oui.
1: Look, I'll go home, Washo, Comediero, I change. Oh, me not always dressed like this. Oh, me dead sharp when I'm dressed up. Me, see you, 7 o'clock. Ting, ting, ting, ting, ting, ting.
4: À 7 heures, oui.
1: Downstairs.
4: Downstairs.
1: Well, I'd better be going. What's your name?
4: Comment?
1: Me, Harold. Who are you?
4: Oh, Monique.
1: Monique?
4: Hmm? Harold.
1: 7 o'clock, then.
4: Au revoir.
1: Au revoir.

0: Albert Namatari, dancing for South London, doing the highlight. Over to you, South Midlands. Oh, you're going to have to pull out all the stops to get the points in this section. Oh, come on, take that thing off, for God's sake. You're a bit old for that sort of caper, aren't you? What's it supposed to be, a fertility dance or something? Or was it just praying for rain?
1: I didn't hear you come in.
0: Well, that's no answer. How long has it been going on? Have you been leading a secret life?
1: No, I haven't.
0: Well, you must admit, it's a bit dodgy, isn't it? I mean, you come home unexpected and find your old man dressed like this. It's a bit of a shaker. If I had been a bit younger, it could have walked me for life. You're not in any trouble, are you? I mean, you haven't joined anything, have you? You know, I mean, they're all dancing in the woods, the black candles in the churchyard.
1: No, of course I haven't.
0: You must admit, it's a bit kinky, isn't it? I don't know. There's a distinct touch of the Avengers about you sometimes.
1: Look, I've not brought this box full of stuff in this afternoon. I'll get you 10 bob for it. I was just sorting through it, that's all. Having a little try on. A little pretend. There's no harm in that, is there? You know, right, you come creeping in on top of me like that. What are you doing on this hour, anyway?
0: I'm going out tonight.
1: Again?
0: Yes, again.
1: You've been out every night this week.
0: I know.
1: It's a bird, isn't it?
0: It's a very charming young lady.
1: If it goes out with you, it's a bird.
2: Peter, I've unloaded the cart, I've put the horse away, and I have fed it. And I would deem it a great favour if you would kindly leave the room.
1: Leave the room? What for?
0: Mind your own business. Go on, get upstairs and take that lot with you. Have a little dance. Cast a few spells.
1: I don't want to go out there. It's cold.
0: Well, get into bed, then.
1: I don't want to get into bed. It's too early. It's only 4:30. This is my house. I'll do as I like. And until I choose to do otherwise, here I am and here I stay.
0: Oh, there's no halfway with you, is there? A peaceful coexistence is impossible with you, isn't it? It's got to be cold war all the time. We might as well cover the old hog and build a wall, split the house up, have your own little iron curtain. You could defend it with your spears and your shields. We could build a wall right through the house, right up the middle of the stairs. It would work, except for the Kazi. Free access to that. That'll be Checkpoint Charlie.
1: That thing in, no walls in this house. Bring down the value of the property, not nobody's business, that would.
0: Look, I was not really seriously considering building a wall. I was speaking allegorically. I was merely trying to point out the trend in the way our relationships is developing.
1: Oh, were you? Well, you can keep your remarks to yourself in the future, because I ain't moving.
0: All right, stay there, see if I care. I shall just ignore you. I shall just pretend you are not there.
1: Oh, God, gramophone records. We don't have to go through all that all over again, do we? All that serious stuff. Is it bad enough having them bawling and screeching on the radio all day without you bringing it home?
0: Look, there's still time for you to leave if you want to. I mean, I don't mind holding up for a few moments if it means that those skinny little legs of yours will carry that dirty little carcass upstairs.
1: I'm stopping here.
0: Right, then keep quiet then. I need to concentrate.
1: Yes,
0: not a word. Complete silence. All right?
1: Yeah, but...
3: Première leçon.
0: Première leçon. Lesson one.
3: Bonjour.
0: Bonjour. Good morning.
1: That's a funny record, isn't it?
3: Comment ça va?
0: Comment ça va? How are you?
3: Très bien, merci.
1: What's all this about?
3: Voulez-vous du vin?
1: Will you be quiet?
3: C'est très aimable de votre part.
1: Hey, well, what are you playing at?
3: Pas du tout.
0: I'm trying to learn French.
3: Il est
0: I missed it now, haven't I? You yapping away.
1: I've got out of our cobblers for a start.
3: Préférez-vous le vin blanc?
0: If you don't keep your chopper hole shut, I shall fetch your...
1: What do you want to learn French for? What are you trying to do anyway? Get us into the common market? Trying to take Mr. Eat's place, are you? Or are you going totting around Paris, you great fairy?
0: Oh, you're so superior, aren't you? I mean, you know it all, don't you? Oh, there's no need for you to bother anything like this. No doubt you are fluent. I mean, those 4 years you spent in France must have left you completely bilingual.
1: Well,
0: not to mention the week you had in the transit camp in Holland. You must have had Dutch off by the Tuesday. And he was in the army of occupation for a few days. That took care of a German, didn't it? Oh, it must be like the Tower of Babel in your head. Oh, how fortunate it has been for me to have such a brilliant father.
4: What an help he's been to me. Oh, I would have been no one but for him.
0: Thank you, Father. Now, may I, with your kind permission, proceed with my rather futile attempt to reach the same heights of linguistic ability as your good self? If you wouldn't mind for Maisie Laporte on your way out, well, I've only got half an hour to get this record up before I meet Monique.
4: Who?
0: Monique.
1: Ah. Now, it's a French bird, is it?
0: Yes, it is.
1: I see. You can't get hold of an English bird, so you have to get hold of a wall.
0: Run up the flag. Send for a gumboat. She is not a wog. And I take great exception to that term. Oh, really, Father, I mean, your chauvinism is laughable in this day and age.
1: Where'd you meet this wog, anyway? In some doorway, I expect. Striptease artist or something. They're all the same.
0: Look, French girls does other things than striptease dancing. Monique is a very lovely girl and she comes from a very high-class family. Just outside Verdun, I believe. They have a chateau. She's an au pair girl, and she's over here to learn English.
1: Well, if she's learning English, what do you want to learn French for?
0: Because I believe everybody should have a second language. Besides, there's the peasants to consider. I don't suppose they speak any English.
1: Peasants? What peasants?
0: Oh, peasants. They're landowners, Dad. They've got vineyards all over the place. Well, you never know. One day, I might very well be the next Vicomte. I couldn't manage the estates from here, could I? Now, we'll get married and I'll take a course in vineyard management and that'll be...
1: What about me?
0: That would be my big surprise. I would take you with me.
1: Ah, would you?
0: Yeah, I've seen photos of the chateau. It's very large. We must be able to squeeze you in somewhere. And there's a turret at one end. We could bung you up there.
1: Thanks very much.
0: It used to be a dungeon, but they converted it into a very nice little flat. And you could make yourself useful. You could go round collecting naughty empty bottles.
1: You got it all worked out, haven't you?
0: Yes, well, I must admit, I am looking forward to the future a bit, but there is no harm in planning. Oh, she's a lovely girl, Dad. And she's the sort of girl I've always wanted. I'm in love, Dad.
4: I was thinking of bringing her around here tonight. Let's have a look.
1: Yeah.
0: I mean, she's got to know who my dad is sometime, hasn't she? Well, I mean, she knows I'm a rag and bone man, so I don't suppose it'll matter.
1: You're not ashamed of me, are you?
0: No, of course not. But you will behave yourself, won't you? I mean, you won't let me down in front of her. Not like the others.
1: Who, me?
0: Yeah, you know. None of that wogs and frogs and all that lot.
1: I promise to be the soul of discretion.
0: Yeah. Well, you bag upstairs and get ready then. I don't want you to be late.
5: Première leçon.
6: Première leçon.
5: Bonjour.
6: Bonjour.
0: Father, I would like you to meet Monique. Monique, this is mon patrie. No. That's wrong. No, père. Père, if that's it. Mon père.
7: Ah, so this is all misery, cat. Something wrong?
2: No. Come on. Say hello to Monique, Father.
1: Old misery guts, eh? Right. Enchanté. Comment te les ravissant?
7: Oh, vous parlez français?
1: Mais oui, naturellement.
7: Oh, you didn't tell me. You didn't tell me your father speaks French.
2: I didn't tell me, neither.
1: You want the language in front of guests. Comment boit-on, Angèle?
7: Ah.
1: Du vin rouge, du whisky, du vin blanc.
7: Oh, du vin blanc, merci.
1: Magnifique, c'est une bonne année.
7: Oh, merci.
1: And que voulez-vous boire, mon petit?
2: I beg your pardon.
1: What do you want to drink here, great? I thought you was learning French.
2: Oh, poor mom.
1: Allons-nous? Oui.
7: Oh, pas longtemps.
2: Mais j'adore
7: les
2: ongles.
1: Ah, bien.
2: Asseyez-vous.
7: Merci.
1: Pour santé.
7: Santé.
1: Cheers.
2: We will go when you finish that,
7: eh,
2: Monique?
7: Go? Ah, no. Your father, I like him very much.
1: Ah, vous êtes très gentil. Why don't you go make some coffee? Vous voulez du café?
7: Ah oui, merci, monsieur.
1: Café français et ensuite du cognac?
2: Oh, you signed to her.
1: Mind your own business. Coffee.
2: Would you excusez-moi, Monique. Je
1: veux faire.
2: I don't need no help from you. Je veux faire. You're trying to make me look a right burk, aren't you? I'm going to make some coffee. I'll get you after. You've been on my French record, haven't you?
1: Of course I am. I wasn't always in the trenches, you know. I was billeted for 6 months in a French village. I've been out with French birds, too, you know. That's where I'd earned it. Better than records. C'est un idiot. Stupid.
7: Ah, non.
1: C'est très gentil de vous parler. J'étais en France pendant la guerre.
7: Vraiment?
1: 1914,
7: ah.
1: Bien vrai. À Verdun.
7: À Verdun?
1: Oui.
7: Je suis
1: vous...
7: à Saint-Pierre.
1: Ah, oui. À quelle région?
7: Saint-Pierre.
1: Ah, je le connais bien. Non. J'avais des amis là-bas.
7: Ah?
1: Ils appelaient Fauberge.
7: Fauberge?
1: Oui.
7: Mais c'est mon nom. Je suis Monique Fauberge.
1: Ça alors? You mean, you're from Saint-Pierre and your name's Fauberge?
7: Oui.
1: Attendez, un moment. Regardez-la.
7: Ah, oui, oui, ça c'est mon village, Saint-Pierre.
1: Oui, oui.
7: Oh, ça, c'est ma grand-mère. Je ne comprends pas. D'où vient-il ce poteau? Out!
2: What's going on?
7: Your father has a photo of my grandmother. But where did you get it? C'est incroyable.
2: What are you doing with photos of her grandmother?
1: I think you better pull brandies out. Large ones.
2: What?
1: I'm a granddad. I'm a granddad.
2: You are her granddad?
1: Yes.
7: Mon grand-père?
1: Oui. It was in 1916. I was billeting her house at Saint-Pierre. We got to know each other well. Very well. Her grandmother and me.

0: now, Archies. 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Two young people thrown together in wartime. In love. We was going to be married, of course, but the next day the jerry made a push and I was called to the front and the village was blown up and all the people evacuated and I never saw her again. I tried to find her after the war. And I was told that she'd had a little girl. That was your mother. She thought I was dead, so she married a cousin of hers. So I came back to England and met your mother and that was that.
1: You dirty old man.
2: Oh, it is so romantic.
1: Romantic? Have you understood what I just said?
2: Are we? I think so. My grandmother and your father, they make my mother? Oh, c'est bon.
1: I'm sorry, but I find the entire sordid affair entirely repugnant.
2: Ah, no, no, c'est l'amour. 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
1: Now, look. I realise, Monique, this must have come as an awful shock to you. I mean, I do hope that this awful revelation won't make any difference to us. I hope we can still be friends, you know, amis.
2: Mais oui, bien sûr. Even more so. After all, you are my uncle.
1: Yeah, but I didn't mean that.
0: She looks like me, don't she? She's got my nose and my eyes.
1: Yes. And when she goes home, you're going to get my bleeding fist.
0: Hang up. You heard what your niece said.

0: We had a party last night. It's one of the places in a worse shape. You know how it is. You leave things overnight, takes twice as long to put them right. A bit like forgetting to watch your weight. Still, I watch mine every morning with the Kellogg's Special K breakfast. Fruit juice, black coffee or tea with lemon, a big bowl of Special K, a little milk and sugar, less than 250 calories, the lot. The Weight Watchers breakfast with Kellogg's Special K. The tasty way to help you stay trim.
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0: A safe and merry Christmas, darlings, to all our armed forces, wherever you may be, and to you here at home. I hope all your stockings are hung and that you find in them all the things you've wished for. I know what I'm going to find in mine, a run. I always do on this show. But when I heard that one of our guests today was to be Margaret O'Brien, I decided to make it my business to see that this child has a Merry Christmas away from her home. After all, it's only a few years since I was a child. Those darling writers. They'll stop at nothing for a Christmas present. And that's exactly what they're getting. But to make sure little Margaret has a wonderful Christmas, I invited three of the theater's greatest clowns, Jimmy Durante, Bert Lahr, and Ed Wynn.
1: Hello.
2: Hello, Jimmy.
0: Hello, Ed. Jimmy, Bert. Hello, Bert. Ed, Jimmy. Hello, Jimmy. Bert, Ed. Well, now that I've given you all equal billing, we can get down to our problem. We've got to arrange a wonderful Christmas party for this little girl. Anybody have an idea of what to give her?
3: I got an idea, Tallulah. Something that's very popular this time of the year.
0: Oh, really, darling? What is it, Bert?
3: How about giving her a Christmas present?
0: Now, isn't that brilliant?
3: Came to me in a flash.
0: Anybody else have any flashes? How about you, Jimmy?
4: I know what we could get her. I once got something nice for Christmas, a bed jacket.
0: You a bed jacket?
4: What's the matter with that? My bed always wears a jacket. We dress to sleep.
0: Well, for all the help you are, you could have stood in bed. Well, how about you, Edwin? Have you got an idea that's more stable than a bed jacket?
5: Oh, yes, I have a wonderful idea, Tallulah. How old is this girl?
0: Margaret O'Brien? Oh, well, she must be about, 7 years old, I guess. I've never met the child, you see, but I've seen her on the screen in Journey for Margaret, Our Vines Have Tender Grapes. Well, she's about 7 or 8, I'd say.
5: Oh, well, I've got a gigantic idea. Besides that, it's big. I tell you something, I'm surprised that Jimmy and Bert didn't think of it. Why don't we get her a horse?
0: A horse?
5: Yes, a horse. Why are you so surprised? Let me explain it to you. You give Margaret a horse. Margaret takes it home and the landlord tells her she cannot have a horse in the apartment. This, of course, surprises her because the landlord has no objection to mice. You see what I mean? But the landlord is adamant. James J. Adamant. But anyhow, Margaret and her parents, they move out and they get a house in the country where the horse has plenty of room to roam. The house is in Milan, which is 25 miles to Rome. And the little girl has to ride the horse 25 miles to school every day. And one day the horse runs away and a little boy saves her life. He is the son of the wealthiest man in town. His father is a big tar manufacturer. He made his money in the black market, you know. Some of the jokes later on are even worse than that. Anyhow, she and the boy grow up to be childhood sweethearts, you know. And one day the boy brings her a bottle of perfume and proposes to her. She takes the perfume, but she turns it down because she is in love with a fellow who runs the poultry market. You see, she prefers feathers to tar. Isn't that awful? Anyhow, she thinks, you know, that her parents will be tickled with a poultry man. But they don't like him. He is taboo. So is the perfume. But anyhow, she marries him, and in a year he loses all his money and he leaves her. And all she has left is the bottle of perfume. Well, everybody knows little girls like perfume, so let's get Margaret a horse.
0: Well, I asked for a stable idea.
4: Hey, that's reaching pretty far back for a bottle of perfume.
3: Yeah, I don't want to offend anybody, but wouldn't it be easier to overlook the horse and just buy the kid the perfume? How can you overlook a horse?
0: Gentlemen, no. The horse is scratched. This child is away from home. It's Christmas Eve. Now, you know how children feel about Christmas. Surely you men, somewhere in your respective sordid existences, have met some little girl you made happy at Christmas time. Well, that's what I want here, and I'd appreciate your cooperation. Now, are there any questions?
4: I have a sister in St. Louis who has a little girl.
0: Jimmy, darling, that is not the question.
4: Oh. Do I have a sister in St. Louis who has a little girl? That's the question.
0: Darling, what about your sister's child in St. Louis?
4: Well, I was going to say my sister always throws a Christmas party for her little girl. Why don't we do that?
3: You mean you want us to throw a party for your sister's kid in St. Louis?
0: No, he means a party for Margaret, and I think it's a very good idea. Now, the first thing we'll have to do is to get some refreshments. What do you get for a child's party? I've heard of something that children adore. I think they could call it milk.
4: Okay. I'm the milkman around here. From the picture of the same name I just made for Universal, now playing your neighborhood movie houses, smoking in the loges. So I'll get the milk. Tell me, Chaloo, how much milk shall I get?
0: How much milk shall you get? How should I know how much to get? There's only one child. Get a fifth.
4: A fifth? That ain't enough milk. I take four fingers myself.
0: Well, Bert, what do you think? How much milk will we need?
3: Well, personally, I won't take any. I'm driving. Besides, I don't know much about this kid stuff. You see, I didn't have such a happy childhood.
0: Oh.
3: In fact, a very tragic thing happened to me when I was a child.
0: You lived?
3: Yeah, how'd you know?
0: Oh, just a wild guess. What else happened?
3: Well, at Christmas, I never hung my stockings up. You see, I only had one pair. Instead of hanging over the fireplace, they just stood there. And I never got any toys. You see, we was very poor. My mother used to take me window shopping. I wound up with more windows than any kid in the neighborhood.
0: Your mother had a budget account, I imagine.
3: Yeah, and she imagined it, too. She'd take anything in any store if she could budget. We were so poor that it was 15 years after they was married that my father gave my mother an engagement ring. Oh, it was beautiful. A 10-carat diamond ring.
0: 10 carats?
3: And what a beautiful sentimental inscription inside the ring. It said, "In case of fire, break glass." My mother thought it was too expensive, and she put it back in the box and took it back to the store, but they wouldn't take it back because it wasn't in the same condition my father had bought it.
0: Your mother had eaten the Cracker Jacks it came in.
3: Yeah, and the way mother always used to pick on me. She used to say to me, "Bert, why don't you be like Johnny?" She used to say, "Bert, go out and play with Johnny. I want you to grow up like Johnny." It was Johnny this, Johnny that. I stayed in the house all the time. I got an interior complex. I used to sit around the house all day and cry. Oh, I was housebroken. All I heard was Johnny, Johnny. Last year, when I went back to my hometown, I thought I'd find out what happened to Johnny. So I asked his mother. I said, "Whatever became of Johnny, Mrs. Dillinger?"
0: He probably turned out to be a case of arrested development.
3: Yeah. Many times.
0: But if I don't have something ready for Margaret when she gets here, really, darling, I won't have the courage to face her.
3: Reminds me when I was the Cowardly Lion in The Wizard of Oz. I sang a song about courage. It was called, "If I Was the King of the Forest." Would you like to hear it?
0: What can I do? I'm trapped. Meredith Wilson, please, some music for Mr. Lahr, who will recreate his famous Cowardly Lion from The Wizard of Oz.
3: If I was king of the forest, not a queen, not a duke, not a prince, my regal robes of the forest would be satin, not cotton, not chintz.

0: as I clicked my heel. All the trees would kneel, and the mountains bow, and the bulls kowtow, and the shadows would take a wing. If I were a king.
1: Your Majesty, if you were a king, you'd not be afraid of anything.
0: Not nobody, not nohow.
1: Not even a rhinoceros?
0: Impossorous.
1: Well, how about a hippopotamus?
0: I'd trash him from top to bottomus.
1: Supposing you met an elephant.
0: I'd wrap it up in cellophane.
1: What if it were a brontosaurus?
0: I'd show him who was king of the forest.
1: How?
0: How? Courage. What makes a king out of a slave? Courage. What makes the flag on the mast to wave? Courage. What makes the elephant charge his dusk in the misty mist or the dusky dusk? What makes the muskrat guard his musk? Courage. What makes the Sphinx the seventh wonder? Courage. What makes the dawn come up like thunder? Courage. What makes the Hottentot so hot? Who put the ape in apricot? What have they got that I ain't got?
2: Courage!
0: Courage is the king of kings. With honey tied, the king of kings. And the whole year round, I'd be hailed and crowned by every living thing.

0: Bert, darling, that was law at his best, but it doesn't help solve our problem about Margaret O'Brien's Christmas party. Now, it can't be too difficult, darlings. It's just that I haven't met any children. Socially, that is.
1: I thought you told me you had a big carriage trade at your theater, Chaloo.
0: Yeah, very funny, darling. But you men should be able to come up with some idea. Well, among the three of you, there should be at least 200 years of know-how.
2: Well, why don't you join us and make it 250?
0: Dear boy.
1: Say, I just thought of something. How about getting her a three?
0: A three? Darling, it's Margaret O'Brien, not Tarzan.
1: I mean a Christmas tree with toys hanging on it.
0: Toys on a tree? Oh, that's a lovely idea, Jimmy. What sort of toys shall we get?
1: Well, you're a girl.
0: Oh, thank you, Jimmy, darling.
1: What would you like to see hanging on your tree?
0: Jimmy, this is Christmas Eve, and I will not mention her name on this program. I mean, I'd like to hang things on the tree that are lit up.
1: I thought we were having milk.
0: Now, Jimmy, you know what I mean. I'm talking about toys that a little child could like, you know, simple things to play with, like a ball and jacks.
1: You think this kid balls the jack?
0: Oh, come on, Jimmy, help me out.
1: When I was a kid, I had a mechanical mind. Needs a little oiling right now. My father wanted me to be a mechanical engineer, so he bought me an Erector set. And I would have been the greatest mechanical engineer of all time, except for one thing.
0: What was that?
1: I couldn't open the box.
0: Now, wait a minute, Jimmy. Girls today are athletically inclined. How about getting her a racket?
1: You mean like bootlegging?
0: No, dear, I mean like tennis.
1: Oh, my father wanted me to be a tennis player once, but I couldn't make the grade.
0: Why not?
1: No guts. Courage. Courage. Courage. I didn't like it. I cried every time he made me play. Then he tried to make me play ping-pong.
0: Now you mean ping-pong.
1: Pang! My heart wasn't in it. Oh, courage.
0: No, Jimmy, I don't think she's old enough for ping-pong.
1: Well, the kids today ain't satisfied with the toys the kids used to play with when I was a boy.
0: Well, darling, there aren't as many Indians around today.
1: I'll accept that. With reservations. The toys they give kids today. Why, last year I had to give my nephew a chemistry set. He said... He said he wanted me to be a scientist. Another Prince Albert Einstein.
0: Well, did he like the chemistry set, Jimmy?
1: I don't know. He moved away, house and all.
0: Well, a lot of scientists are up in the air these days.
1: Oh, not...
0: Christmas has become quite a problem, hasn't it, Jimmy?
1: Not for me. I think it's a shame Christmas comes but once a year. Folks, I got a little wish. Now, folks, I got a little wish. If it only could come true. It's about a holiday.

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Wouldn't it be nice if it came around twice, spreading joy and good cheer?

You know, I'll never forget one Christmas Eve when I was a kid. I hung up my stocking, went to bed, and when I came down the next morning, what do you think I found in my stocking? My father's foot. Yeah, my father really stuck by me all through childhood. One time in school, the teacher asked me who signed the Declaration of Independence. I said I didn't. I said I didn't know, teacher. I didn't. Just for that, she made me bring my father to school. He walked in and said, "Teacher, my boy Jimmy is a good boy, and he's an honest boy. And if my boy says he didn't do it, he didn't do it." What a man. My father went to school more when I went to school than when he went to school. But I'll never forget the big turkeys we used to have for Christmas dinner. I always got the dark meat. This year I'm dreaming of a white Christmas. Now, isn't it a shame that Christmas comes but once a year? Wouldn't it be nice if it came around twice, spreading joy and good cheer? Now, just when everyone forgets goodwill to men, that's the time for jingle bells to chime again. Now,

0: Jimmy, darling, you, as usual, are divine.
1: Oh, Tallulah, I just thought of a wonderful idea for this little girl, Margaret.
0: We are not buying a horse. Oh. Now, put that in your pipe and smoke it.
1: Oh, that's ridiculous. I don't smoke horses. Smoking horses. I have a smoking jacket somebody gave me. I've been smoking that for 3 years. I'm saving the buttons for last, you know. But what I started to tell you, Tallulah, this is marvelous. How about inviting Santa Claus to the party to give her some presents?
0: Inviting Santa Claus? Now, really, Ed, darling, you and I are adults. We don't believe in Santa Claus.
1: Oh, don't say that. That's not true. I believe in him. And I've got proof.
0: You've got proof there's a real Santa Claus.
1: Yeah?
0: You, a mature, intelligent, sophisticated man, standing there in your beanie hat with a propeller on top, telling me you have proof there is a Santa Claus.
1: Proof? I have even more than proof. I even think so.
0: Oh, you think so?
1: She lists.
0: Only when I talk. But anyway, tell me about this proof you have there's a Santa Claus.
1: Oh, I have proof. I'll tell you the whole story. I was in a show about 20 years ago, you see, and there was a fellow in the show with me, and his name was Houdini. No, it wasn't. His name escapes me. Well, anyway, he always made it a practice that no matter where he was, now, this is so beautiful, no matter where the show was on the road, he would go home on Christmas Eve, and he would always manage to grab a plane to get home and dress up like Santa Claus and leave some presents for his little girl.
0: Well, of course, he just dressed up like Santa Claus.
1: Yeah, well, wait, you hear the whole story. And the day after Christmas, this friend of mine in the show would always get a letter from his little girl. And the little girl would say, "Dear Daddy, Santa Claus came last night and I was standing on the stairs and he didn't see me, but I saw him. And he left me a lot of presents, and then he kissed Mama and went away." isn't that beautiful? Doesn't that ring your heart, that story?
0: Very beautiful, and it rings my heart, but what's the point?
1: Oh, the point? Well, I'll make it blunt, then. One year, the same company, we were playing out in Colorado someplace, and the same man was with the company, and there was a great big blizzard, you know, and all the planes were grounded, and the little girl's daddy, the father there, I call him Daddy, I mean Daddy, he couldn't get home for Christmas. Well, the poor man was heartbroken. Well, on Christmas Day, there was another letter from the little girl, just like he used to get every year. And the letter said, "Dear Daddy, Santa Claus was here last night and left me toys. And then he gave Mama a lot of kisses and went away. And that's how I came to believe that there is a real Santa Claus."
0: Well, Ed, darling, you go on believing exactly what you want, but I still don't know what to get Margaret for a present.
1: Well, now, let me see. I have a son, Keenan, his name. His last name is Wynn, Keenan Wynn. We have the same last name. That's a coincidence. Of all the people in the world I picked out to be my son, I picked one with the same name, Wynn. Well, anyhow, I've been trying to think. What would Keenan want for Christmas? And you know what I think he'd want? Fran Warren.
0: Fran Warren, well, she's right here.
2: Hello, Tallulah.
0: Hello, Fran, darling. And you're going to sing Look to the Rainbow, aren't you?
2: That's right.
0: Go ahead, sweet.

0: Fran, that was a lovely Christmas present. Look, darling, I want to ask you something.
1: Is it about Margaret O'Brien's Christmas party?
0: Well, the child has to have a Christmas celebration of some kind tonight, and I can't take her where I'm going.
1: Well, it sounds like you're going to a party. Why can't you take little Margaret?
0: Well, because it probably won't be over until 12 o'clock.
1: Well, that's not so late.
0: Thursday noon.
1: That sounds like quite a party.
0: It always is when I'm there, pet.
1: Yes, I hear you do. Well, personally, I'm just having a little party at home. We have a very small Christmas tree, but one thing I know is going to be on it. A new mink coat.
0: A mink coat? Darling, what kind of a Christmas tree have you got?
1: Oh, the usual kind. A fir tree.
0: This is sweet. The first week on this show and already she's telling jokes.
1: Oh, has anybody thought of getting Margaret a doll?
0: A doll, of course. Now, why didn't I think of that? Why couldn't any of you three gentlemen have thought of a doll?
2: I was thinking of a doll. I'm always thinking of a doll. La, la.
1: And while you're getting her a doll, why don't you get her one that talks? One that says Mama, Papa. And they're even making dolls now that say yes and no.
2: Dolls that say no, I can get plenty of. Now, look, let me present the doll to Margaret. I'll be Santa Claus's helper with the red nose and the jolly laugh and the red nose with the red suit. And I'll come flying over the rooftops, down the chimney, and give it a doll.
0: Flying over the rooftops. I suppose you'll be using 8 reindeers.
2: No. I can do all my flying on 8 old fashions.
0: That explains the red nose. But Santa Claus might not be a bad idea at that. I suppose Margaret believes there is one, you think, huh?
2: Doesn't everybody?
0: Oh, now, honestly, Bert, you and Ed acting like a couple of children, Santa Claus, indeed.
2: Tallulah, believe me, there is a Santa Claus. I know. Because a few years ago, I was playing one of Santa's helpers to a cute little girl. Oh, she was a sweet little thing. I walked into the apartment Christmas Eve, all dressed up in my Santa Claus outfit, and started to give her some presents. But she wouldn't take them. She said if I was a real Santa Claus, I'd go up on the roof and come down the chimney. So I did. But she still didn't believe me.
0: No faith?
2: No chimney.
0: And you still believe in Santa Claus?
2: I certainly do. Because while I was up on the roof looking for the chimney, that cute little girl's husband come home. Now, if there had been a chimney for me to come down, a husband would have knocked my block off. So don't tell me there ain't no Santa Claus.
3: Now, wait a minute, Bert. Who told you there ain't no Santa Claus?
2: Tallulah, I've been trying to show her there is one.
4: I try to prove it to her, too. She doesn't believe that there is a Santa Claus, Jimmy.
3: Tallulah, you're unbelievable.
0: I do not care to speak about it.
3: Now you're unspeakable.
0: But, Jimmy, believing that a Santa Claus, not you...
3: Especially me. Look at me. Chalou?
0: Must I?
3: Move back about 4 rows so you can see both sides of his face. Now let me ask you a hypocritical question. Am I handsome? Am I young? Have I got curly locks? Am I well educated? Do my clothes fit?
0: Well, for me, there's only one Santa Claus, NBC, Nicholas B. Claus. And this, darlings, is NBC, the National Broadcasting Company.

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The big stars in this program are Jimmy Durante, Bert Lahr, Robert Merrill, Margaret O'Brien, Edith Piaf, Fran Warren, Ed Wynn, Meredith Wilson, and his Big Show orchestra and chorus, and every week, your hostess, the glamorous, unpredictable Tallulah Bankhead.

0: This week, darlings, the big show is the Christmas show, broadcast with the cooperation of the Associated Services for the Armed Forces and dedicated to all our men and women in service who are far from home on this Christmas Eve. A great soldier who has spent a lifetime of Christmases away from home in the service of his country stands by now for a word of cheer to our men and women throughout the world. From Camp Breckinridge, Kentucky, General Jonathan M. Wainwright, United States Army.
1: I'm happy to join with all your folks at home in bringing a Christmas greeting to you, my comrades of the armed forces, wherever you may be. We have shared the joy of other Christmas days together, and we look forward as a united people to that time when peace on earth and goodwill to men will again prevail. May God be with you.
0: Yes, darlings, it is with a mixture of pride and humility that we accept the responsibility of sending to our boys and girls away from their loved ones on Christmas Eve this Christmas package of entertainment, wrapped with loving care and sealed with a Christmas kiss. And also, far from home this Christmas Eve is one of our guest stars, little Margaret O'Brien. And to make her Christmas a merry one, we arranged to have our three comedy stars, Jimmy Durante, Bert Lahr, and Ed Wynn, play Santa Claus for her. Do you understand our complex little plot, darlings? But while they're getting ready, I'm left here at this rather advanced stage in my career, babysitting. Oh, by the way, darlings, I'm available for the same job to anyone listening. And at the same price, I may add. I only hope this precocious little movie star doesn't turn out to be the obnoxious brat that most of them are.
2: Good evening, Miss Bankhead.
0: Ah, Margaret O'Brien. Margaret, look at you. I had an idea. You were only 7.
2: Oh, no, I'm quite old now. I'm 13, you know.
0: 13 old. What am I laughing about? Now, Margaret, I've arranged a wonderful Christmas Eve party for you. I'm going out later to a party myself, but before that, I want to make sure that you have lots of fun. Now, what would you like to do until the others get here, huh?
2: Oh, I'd just like to sit around and be gay and jolly and have some laughs.
0: Oh, well, good. Do you want me to tell you some funny stories?
2: Oh, no. Just sing, Give My Regards to Broadway.
0: This child is older than 13.
2: Miss Bankhead, you don't seem to understand very much about 13-year-old children.
0: Darling, when I was born, I was 13 years old.
2: How old are you now, Miss Bankhead?
0: Well, I wonder if this is safe. How old do you think I am?
2: Well,
0: Of course, you must allow for the lighting here, Margaret.
2: Well, I think...
0: And I've had a tiring rehearsal all day.
2: Well,
0: And I'm still in shock over Happy Chandler's being fired.
2: Well,
0: just don't stand there staring at me with those beautiful, big, bright eyes and that gorgeous complexion and that silken hair. Say it. How old do you think I am?
2: Well, I think you're quite old.
0: Margaret.
2: You must be at least 25. Miss Benton. Why are you crying?
0: Oh, nothing, darling. I'm just so happy. Obviously, child, you know nothing about a woman's age.
2: Obviously, Miss Bankhead. I wanted to be invited back on this show.
0: I keep running second to this child all the time. Well, Margaret, I'm neglecting my duty as babysitter. Come over here, child. Can you walk by yourself?
2: Of course. Can you, Miss Bankhead?
0: Isn't she sweet? I don't know how I'll be later tonight after the party. But, well, now what? Oh, maybe I ought to tell a little story, huh? Would you like a story, Margaret? Of course you would. All little girls like stories. Now, get comfy now. That's it. Now, let me see. Now, how do I do this? Oh, I know. Once upon a time, there were three actresses. Judith Anderson, Katharine Hepburn, and Gertrude Lawrence. One dark night, they were walking home, and they cut through a dark alley. Schubert Alley. And there they saw a big bad wolf. He was a producer. And he said, I'm doing a new show. Which one of you actresses would like to come up and audition for the leading part? And Judith Anderson said, I will. And Katharine Hepburn said, I will rally. And Gertrude Lawrence said, hey, jolly well, Bill. So they all three went up and auditioned. And after he'd heard them read the part many, many times, and thought about it for several weeks, he hired Gertrude Lawrence for the part. She was his wife. That same day, he saw a little girl waiting outside his office, and he said, you are just perfect to be Gertrude Lawrence's understudy. If anything happens to Gertrude Lawrence, you will play the part. Well, the little girl was overjoyed. And one day, just before the play opened, a terrible thing happened. The understudy broke an arm. It was Gertrude Lawrence's. And the understudy went on and played the part, and she became a big hit overnight and went on from there to become one of the greatest actresses in America. And do you know who that little girl was, Margaret?
2: Oh, sure. Betty Davis.
0: No!

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1: Meredith, you haven't done anything to get this party rolling. Come here, Meredith. I want you to meet Margaret O'Brien. This is Meredith Wilson, darling.
2: How do you do, Mr. Wilson?
3: Margaret O'Brien? Are you the little girl that I used to see in the movies all the time?
2: That's right.
3: Incredible. My, how you have grown up. It sure makes a person feel old. Hey, is there an echo in here?
2: No, Mr. Wilson. I knew you were going to say that. That's what people keep saying to me all the time. That's the penalty I have to pay for growing up. No one can stay the same age all the time.
1: Can't they now? Well, Meredith, what kind of entertainment could you give Margaret for this Christmas party? We're having in her honor, you know.
3: Well, sir, Miss Bankhead, I'll tell you what we used to do back home. I wanted to say, I'll tell you what we used to do back home in Mason City, Iowa.
1: Oh, no, not on Christmas Eve, Meredith.
3: I'll be glad to. We used to put on plays. Oh, I'll never forget that last play I acted in.
1: Yeah, I have a picture of you acting in a play.
3: Do you have that picture? I've been looking high and low for it.
1: Meredith, please, could we for 1 week dispense with that nostalgic drivel about your adolescence?
3: But this is very interesting drivel. You see, this play was about this doctor who was in love with this woman, and she was married. And her husband got sick, and the doctor had to operate on him. And the big scene was where the doctor had to make up his mind whether to save the husband and lose the woman he loves, or operate without washing his hands and get the woman he loves. Now, before he can make up his mind, the butler comes in and says, "Your car is waiting to take you to the hospital." Boy, I want to tell you, that was really dramatical, how he walked off the stage. Right through the fireplace.
1: Through the fireplace?
3: The door was stuck.
1: And you walked through the fireplace?
3: Oh, not me. I was the butler. What a hit I was. Dressed in my T-shirt and shorts.
1: You played a butler dressed in T-shirt and shorts?
3: Well, it was a combination play and basketball game. I played center.
1: And now you're playing the center theater. Meredith, darling, could you possibly play some Christmas music for our little mom?
3: I'd be glad to. We have a number prepared here called Jingling.
1: Okay, Meredith Wilson and his orchestra and chorus in the gayest of the new Christmas songs, complete with snowflakes, sleigh bells, and yule logs, Jingling.

0: Meredith Wilson, every week I'm amazed how a man who can make such beautiful music can tell such odoriferous stories.
1: Well, sir, I was thinking the same thing. How a woman can speak so beautifully and then sing Give My Regards to Broadway.
2: Ho, ho, ho, ho. Merry Christmas, everybody. Merry Christmas.
3: Oh, look, here comes Santa Claus. Hello, Santa Claus.
2: Hello, little girl. Ho, ho, ho. Merry Christmas.
0: Well, what do you know? The child believes in him.
3: Oh, I was hoping you'd come, Santa Claus. Oh, I'm so glad to see you, Santa Claus. Oh, and by the way, how is Mrs. Lahr?
0: Indeed. I told you you couldn't fool a sophisticated child with that Santa Claus routine.
3: Oh, I know he's not the real Santa Claus, Miss Bankhead. He's one of Santa Claus's helpers. The real Santa Claus will be along later.
0: You'll have it your own way, darling. But this is Margaret O'Brien.
2: Margaret O'Brien? Is this the little girl I used to see in the movies? Incredible.
1: That's exactly what I said, Bert.
3: Here we go again.
4: My, how you have grown up makes a person feel old.
0: All right, we can do very well without that Christmas trio. Did you bring Margaret a present?
2: I certainly did. I brought a Metropolitan Opera star. Come out here.
0: Why, it's Robert Merrill. Oh, Bob, this is a Christmas present. How are you, Bob, darling? How are you, Bob? Bob, I'm speaking to you. How are you, Bob?
5: Oh, I'm sorry. I'm a Christmas present, and I can't open my mouth till Christmas.
0: You're a present for Margaret. Oh, yes, I want you to meet her. Bob, this is Margaret O'Brien.
3: How do you do?
5: Margaret O'Brien? You're the Margaret O'Brien I saw in the movies as a little girl?
3: That's right. But I didn't know you were ever a little girl.
5: No, I mean when you were a little girl. So you're that little girl. Incredible.
3: Well, here it comes.
4: My, how you have grown up. Makes a person feel old.
0: Well, before we get too old, how about singing for Margaret, Bob?
5: I'd be glad to.
0: Ladies and gentlemen, Robert Merrill sings one of the great Christmas songs of all time, Cantique de Noël.

0: RCA Victor has long been pioneering the boundless new world of electronics and bearing the fruits of that pioneering into homes across the earth through fine radio, recorded music, and television. It is heartwarming to think of how much these instruments add at all times to the happiness of nations and people, carrying the message and music of Christmas around the world. But it is heart-lifting to think of how much they still can add to the peace of nations. On this Christmas Eve night, RCA Victor humbly pledges itself once again to the advancement of radio, recorded music, and television as international mediums. As science continues its conquest of the physical world, we shall look across the hemispheres from nation to nation as we are now accustomed to hear by radio. May this added sense of neighborliness help us better to understand each other.
1: Ho, ho, ho. Merry Christmas, everybody. And to you, too, Chaloo.
2: Well, if it isn't one of Santa Claus's reindeer.
1: You mean rain, darling, don't you? I'm one of Santa Claus's helpers.
2: Oh, you're your Santa Claus.

0: What? This woman is suffering from claustrophobia. I wish they'd have cut that line out.
1: Jimmy, I want you to meet little Margaret O'Brien.
2: Hello, Mr. Durante.
0: Well, Margaret O'Brien. Oh, no. This ain't the Margaret O'Brien I used to see. The Margaret O'Brien I used to know was a tiny little child. I can't believe this is the same girl. Incredible.
2: Shall we go another round?
3: My, how you have grown up. Makes a person feel old.
1: Well, Jimmy, how about a Christmas present for Margaret?
0: I brung one.
1: Whom did you brung?
0: Whom? Only that great French chartreuse, the one and only Edith Piaf.
1: Edith Piaf. Edith, darling, this is divine. Having you on our show, one of the greatest singers that France has ever sent us.
4: Oh, merci.
1: I would adore having you sing for me right now.
4: Oh, merci.
1: And when you've finished, if you like, I will sing for you.
4: Oh, have mercy.
2: Miss Bankhead, I've heard so much about Miss Piaf. May I meet her?
1: Why, of course, child. Miss Piaf, this is Margaret O'Brien.
2: Miss Piaf, this is really a pleasure.
4: This is Margaret O'Brien? Incredible.
1: No, no, not that again. No, no.
2: One, two, three, go.
3: My, how you have grown up. Makes a person feel old.
1: I wonder if that'll ever replace Fred Waring. Edith, darling, would you sing one of my favorite numbers, Autumn Leaves?
4: Oh, I will be glad to.
1: Merci.

0: Oh, a Merry Christmas, everybody. And a Merry Christmas to you, Margaret O'Brien. How about giving me, one of Santa Claus's helpers, a nice big kiss?
1: Take your hands off me. That's Edith Piaf. This is Margaret O'Brien.
2: Hello, Mr. Wynn.
0: You're Margaret O'Brien? But you're not the Margaret O'Brien.
1: Ed, we are not going through that bit again.
0: Oh.
1: We know the child has grown up. None of us is getting any younger. We've all grown up. You've grown up and I've grown up.
3: My, how you have grown up makes a person feel mighty old.
1: Darling, sweet. Now, Ed, what present did you bring Margaret?
0: Oh, the best of all, really, Tallulah. I brought her a wonderful it's an opera.
1: Oh.
0: What a wonderful story. It's the story of a...
1: Now, just a minute now, Ed, before you tell your story. Ed Herlihy has a story to tell, Ed.
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4: This is the Big Show. And Tallulah Bankhead is giving a Christmas party for little Margaret O'Brien.
1: Well, Margaret, my pet, are you having fun at your party, enjoying yourself?
2: Oh, it's wonderful, Miss Bankhead. I bet there isn't another 14-year-old girl in the world as happy as I am.
1: 14? I thought you said you were 13.
2: It's such a long show.
1: Well, Ed, how about that opera? Are you ready to tell the story?
0: Oh, yes, I'm ready. I'm more than ready. Have you got anybody to sing the opera so that I can explain the story?
1: We most certainly have somebody. Yes. Robert Merrill will sing it.
0: Oh,
1: won't you, Bob, darling?
5: Sure. I'll sing Largo al Factotum from the Barber of Seville.
0: Oh, that's a lovely opera. But I'm going to tell the story of Carmen tonight, you know.
5: I'm sorry, I'm singing Figaro.
0: Well, I'm sorry you're singing Figaro, too. Because I'm going to explain the opera Carmen. And if you're going to sing that long-haired stuff from the Barber of Seville, it just won't fit, that's all. I'm an expert on Carmen, you know, an authority. I know things about Carmen that Carmen herself don't even suspect.
1: But, Ed, you explained Carmen the last time you were on the show.
0: Oh, well, that was only the two acts of the opera, Tallulah. But tonight, for the first time in the history of the world, I'm going to tell what happened to Carmen during intermission.
5: I'm going to sing Figaro. If I don't sing Figaro, I won't do anything. And you want to hear me sing, don't you?
0: No, not necessarily.
5: I'm singing Figaro, and you explain the story of Figaro.
0: Oh, all right. Just to stop the argument, I'll explain Figaro. But you're going to find out it's going to sound just like Carmen.
6: Largo factotum dalle città, largo. La la la la la la la la.
0: Pardon me, just a minute. So you're singing in Italian, and they don't know what you're singing about. I'll explain the opera up till now. As the curtain rises, there is a terrific storm raging off the coast of Australia. But that makes no difference to the opera because the opera takes place in Spain. Now, actually, this version of Carmen, which I am describing, has a title which is all its own. The name of it is He Missed His Wife's Cooking. Every chance he got. Now, I'll explain what he's been singing. We first see Carmen seated in her living room. She has just come up from the wine cellar of her home where she stumbled over something 65 years old. It was her father. Now, as Carmen is in the sitting room, you can see that she has a figure that is out of this world, you know. And if she just put on a girdle, she could probably get it back in again. But as a matter of fact, Carmen has only two teeth. This is very interesting. Carmen has two teeth, one in her upper jaw and one in her lower jaw. And one day, the tooth in the upper jaw says to the other tooth, let's get together for lunch sometime. At this point, Carmen's father rushes in. This is an interesting thing. He says, Carmen, I am going to get married again. I hope you do not mind. I'm going to marry a girl 18 years old. Carmen says, Father, you can't do that. You are 65 years of age. If you marry a girl 18 years of age, 10 years from now, you'll be 75, and she'll be only 28. Have you thought of that? The old man says, yes, I thought of that, but why should that stop me? He says, when that time comes, I'll go out and find myself another 18-year-old girl. All right, if you'll continue now with the outcome. I'll say now. It's unfortunate that it's always on a high note, but I... Anyhow, in the opera, we now find that Don Jose has come to see Carmen. Don Jose's a lovely fella. He comes from a fastidious family. His father is fast and his mother is hideous. Anyhow, Don Jose is wearing a suit out of awning material. There is a freeze on goods, you know. Now, he has this suit made of awning material, the same material that people used to make awnings with. The suit is all right. The only trouble is that when the sun goes down, the pants roll up. Now, Don Jose sets to Carmen. He says, sweetheart, now that we are engaged to be married, let us elope tonight. I'll bring a net, and you can jump to it from your window. And Carmen says, but I live on the 10th floor. Suppose I miss the net. Don Jose says that in that case, our engagement is off. Now, Carmen says, Don Jose, first you must ask my father for my hand. And Don Jose says, well, I did ask him. I asked him, and when I told him that I wanted to marry you, he asked me if I had enough money to support you. And when I said yes, he tried to interest me in another proposition. Would you sing that part of the opera, please?
6: Oh,
0: The audience can't carry all those words, you see. Now, this is where the plot thickens, folks. It doesn't exactly thicken, it just gets a little lumpy. I'll tell you why. A new character enters the opera. His name is Escamillo. And now Escamillo proposes to Carmen, and she accepts him. She doesn't want to marry the man for his money, but she can't think of any other way to get it, you know. And now comes one of the most romantic scenes ever to be witnessed on any stage. Escamillo kisses Carmen on her left cheek, then he kisses her on the right cheek, and then he kisses her on the forehead. Carmen says, keep scouting around, you're bound to find her. Wait a minute, there's some that are horrible. And now the scene changes. It is Christmas Eve, and Carmen cooks Escamillo a takey dinner. She says, think of it, dear. When Noah was on the ark, there were only 2 takeys in the whole world. Escamillo starts eating his takey, and he says, I wonder what happened to the other one. Then Escamillo asks for some marmalade. And when Carmen tells him that they don't have any, Escamillo gets angry and he screams, what kind of a house is it? And Carmen says, stucco.
6: Per una bière di qualità, tutti mi chiedono, tutti mi vogliono, donna ragazzi, vecchie fanciulle, quale parrucca, presto la barba, quale sanguigna, presto bie, tutti mi chiedono, tutti mi vogliono, tutti mi chiedono, tutti mi vogliono, quale parrucca, presto la barba, presto biglietto, Figaro, Figaro, Figaro, Figaro, Figaro, Figaro, Figaro, Figaro, Figaro, Figaro, Figaro, Figaro.

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Well, you know, ladies and gentlemen, that was the finale of the opera, which I would like to explain. At this point in the opera, we see Carmen's brother. His name is Ralph. He is running to the house. Ralph, as it happens in the play, is really a lion tamer in the circus. And every day he puts his head right in the lion's mouth. But today, just as he was going to put his head in the mouth, he yawned. And the lion looked at him. And the lion said, "Just a minute, who does what to who?" I thought that was good. Anyhow, Ralph knocks on the door of Carmen's house. And Carmen yells, "Who is it?" He says, "It's Ralph." She says, "Who?" He says, Ralph. She says, "I can't hear a thing. There's a dog barking outside." Then comes the famous wedding scene, ladies and gentlemen. Here my mood changes. This is wonderful. I'd like to explain this. Carmen's mother and father are the first to arrive at the wedding. They are wearing bearskin coats. The wife's coat is black bear and the husband's coat is threadbare, you see. The wedding ceremony starts and the judge says, "Escamillo, to marry this woman that'll cost you $2. Escamillo looks at Carmen. He says to the judge, "What have you got for about 3.5? The judge proceeds with the ceremony and he finally says, "If anyone objects to this marriage, let him speak now." And a voice shells out, "I object." The judge says, "You shut up. You're the groom." He says. So Carmen and Escamillo are married and they go to the country and Escamillo becomes a gentleman farmer. You can tell he's a gentleman farmer because he tips his hat every time he passes a tomato. But anyhow, it is very, very early morning and daylight saving time has come in and he is up so early he starts milking a cow on his farm. He's a gentleman farmer. And it's so early, he milks the cow while the cow is still asleep. The cow wakes up with a start and looks at the farmer. He says, "Thank heavens it's you. I thought I was being robbed."

0: My darling, that was a wonderful present, now, wasn't it, Margaret?
1: Oh, I enjoyed that immensely. This whole party, why, it's been just wonderful. And I want to thank Santa Claus for having made it possible.
0: Oh, now, darling Margaret, you're 13 years old. Surely you're old enough to give up this Santa Claus legend.
1: Oh, no. Santa Claus isn't a legend. He's real.
0: Now, look, child, maybe I'd better straighten you out, huh?
1: Miss Bankhead, maybe I'd better straighten you out. There was once a little girl who didn't know whether to believe in Santa Claus or not. And she wrote a letter about it to the old New York Sun. The letter said, "Dear editor, I'm 8 years old. Some of my little friends say there is no Santa Claus. Papa says if you see it in the sun, it's so. Please tell me the truth. Is there a Santa Claus?" It was signed Virginia O'Hanlon. And here is the answer they printed. "Yes, Virginia, there is a Santa Claus. He exists as certainly as love and generosity and devotion exist. And you know that they abound and give to your life its highest beauty and joy. Alas, how dreary would be the world if there were no Santa Claus. It would be as dreary as if there were no Virginias. There would be no childlike faith then, no poetry, no romance, to make tolerable this existence. We should have no enjoyment except in sense and sight. The internal light with which childhood fills the world would be extinguished. Not believe in Santa Claus? We might as well not believe in fairies. Nobody sees Santa Claus, but that's no sign that there is no Santa Claus. The most real things in this world are those that neither children nor men can see. Did you ever see fairies dancing on a lawn? Of course. But that's no proof that they're not there. Nobody can conceive or imagine all the wonders that are unseen and unseenable in this world. You tear apart the baby's rattle and see what makes a noise inside. But there's a veil covering the unseen world, which was not the strongest man or even the united strength of all the strongest men that ever lived could tear apart. Only faith, fancy, poetry, love, romance can push aside that curtain and view and picture the supernal beauty and glory beyond. Is it all real? Ah, Virginia, in all this world there is nothing else real and abiding. No Santa Claus? Thank God he lives. And he lives forever. 1,000 years from now, Virginia. Nay, 10,000 years from now. He will continue to make glad the heart of childhood.

0: Margaret Child, that was beautiful. How could I possibly have grown so far away from that simple, wondrous belief that there is a Santa Claus? I thought I was giving you a Christmas you would remember. Instead, you've brought back something I should never have forgotten. All of a sudden, I remember how we sat around our fireside at home and sang the joyous Christmas carols, so symbolic of this happy, happy season.
1: Wouldn't it be wonderful, Miss Van Cat, if we could sing them now? Oh, I wish we could.
0: And why can't we, my precious child? Of course there'll be carols. We have the singers, Fran Warren, Edith Piaf, Robert Merrill. We have Meredith Wilson and the orchestra and chorus. And now we have certainly found the spirits.

And now, everybody, you here in the theater, you at home, and especially you men and women far from home, won't you please join us in singing, O Come, All Ye Faithful.

our friends, dear friends. As years go on and heads get gray, how fast the guests do go. 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The false forget, the foe forgive. 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For who may say that Christmas Day may ever come to host our guest again? Touch hands. Touch hands.

Well, darlings, this has been our Christmas show, dedicated to our loved ones in the service of our country all over the world. God bless you, and Godspeed your journey home. Next Sunday, we'll celebrate New Year's Eve, when our stars will be Vivian Blaine, Jose Ferrer, Sam Levine, Ken Murray, Margaret O'Brien, Gloria Swanson, Fran Warren, and others, and, as usual, Meredith Wilson and the Big Show Orchestra and Chorus. And until then, may the good Lord bless and keep you, whether near or far away.

0: Margaret?
1: 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Never mind what might have been. Edith?
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we present the amusingly transcribed Adventures of Ozzie and Harriet, starring America's favorite young couple, Ozzie Nelson and Harriet Hilliard.

0: Well, it's almost breakfast time at the Nelson's house. Harriet Nelson, the chef, has been down in the kitchen getting things under control and is patiently awaiting the mad stampede. The thundering herd of male elephants, that is, Ozzy and the boys, should be approaching any minute now. Listen, I hear footsteps. Just David.
1: I guess they're coming single file this morning.
2: Morning, Mom. Is breakfast ready?
3: Mm-hmm, just about.
2: I'm kind of in a hurry this morning.
3: Well, you must be. You even beat your father, and he knew we were going to have French toast.
4: I hear somebody say French toast.
3: I knew that'd bring you running.
2: Can we start now, Mom?
3: Well, you can, but wouldn't you rather wait until I've made the French toast?
4: Yeah, what's the big hurry, David?
2: We're having a baseball game this morning, and I'm going to pitch.
4: Oh, yeah. I thought Rick was going to play, too.
2: Well, he was supposed to, but I doubt if he does.
3: Why not?
2: He probably won't even get there. He's such a slowpoke.
3: Oh, I wouldn't say that.
2: Neither would he, but it's true. He never gets anywhere on time anymore.
4: Well, he's your little brother. You ought to try and help him.
2: Oh, I do, Pop. He asked me to wake him up this morning for the game.
5: Yeah, you sure did all right.
3: Hurry up, Rick. You're late.
5: I've been in the shower.
4: You mean you were actually taking a shower without being told?
5: I sure was. Next time, make David tell me when he's going to throw me in.
3: Oh, you didn't really throw him in the shower, did you, David?
2: Oh, of course not, Mom. I put him in there very carefully.
4: Now, I don't think that was a very nice thing to do, Dave.
2: Well, golly, Poppy, you asked for it.
5: What do you mean? I almost got drowned.
2: You said to be sure and wake you up.
5: I was getting up. Slowly, but I was getting up.
2: The trouble with you is you're just a slowpoke.
5: I am not.
2: I bet you won't even get to the ball game on time.
4: Come on now, calm down, will you, fellas?
5: Yeah, David, just calm down. I'll get to the game, don't worry.
2: Like you did last week, I suppose.
4: What happened last week?
2: He begged us all week to let him be bad boy, and then it was time for the game, he didn't show up.
5: I got there before the game started, didn't I?
4: Well, if he got there before the game started...
2: Sure, he had all the bats. Guys were sure sore, too.
3: Well, why didn't you get there on time, dear?
5: I don't know. I just didn't realize what time it was.
4: Well, you have to learn to organize yourself, son. Time is a precious thing, and when you're late, you not only waste your own time, but you waste the time of other people, too. You're in an age now where you're developing a pattern of life that will determine what kind of a man you're going to be. You've got to learn to keep aware of what's going on around you. The old expression of knowing what time it is has a lot of meanings.
2: That'd make a good subject for your speech, Pop.
4: What speech is that?
2: At the sports luncheon today. You didn't forget, did you?
4: Oh, no, of course not. You sure that's today?
2: Oh, sure.
3: I didn't know you were going to make a speech.
4: Well, it's not exactly a speech. The high school baseball coach just wanted some of the fathers to say a few words. You're sure that's today?
2: Oh, sure. It's the last sports luncheon of the season.
5: Are you going to give a lecture, Pop?
4: No, not a lecture. I'm just going to say a few words.
3: What are you going to speak about?
4: Well, I'm not sure yet. I'll think of something.
2: I think that stuff about being on time is good.
4: Yeah, say, that might be okay. Yeah, it could be tied in with sports. You know, being on time, having things organized.
3: Mm-hmm, that is a good subject. It could also apply to getting things organized in the home, don't you think?
4: Yeah, I suppose you could apply it to almost anything.
3: I was thinking about the house in particular. You know, organizing things, getting things done.
4: Well, no, I didn't say anything about getting things done.
3: Yes, I know, but I did.
4: Oh.
3: As long as you were talking about time, I thought it was about time you got around to fixing the light on the back porch.
4: Oh, you mean today?
3: There's no time like the present.
4: Well, I'll have to replace the whole socket, Harriet.
3: I have a new socket right in the pantry there. All you have to do is put it in.
4: Oh. Well, thank you.
3: You're welcome.
4: Say, I don't suppose there's any chance of my getting out of this.
3: Not much.
4: No.
2: Sounds like you can't get away, Pop. You're a prisoner.
5: Yeah, and Mom sure makes a pretty good warden.
3: What do you mean, pretty good?
4: Oh, well, he means you're a pretty warden and a good warden.
5: I guess, Pop.
3: Oh, he's a pretty fair diplomat himself, but I'm afraid it won't work this time.
4: Well, I might as well get out to the porch and get it over with.
3: Don't you want your French toast? It's coming right up.
4: Just slide it through the bars, warden.
6: But What you doing, Oz?
4: Oh, hiya, Barney. Well, what's it look like I'm doing?
6: Looks like you're making a mess out of your back porch.
4: Well, I happen to be fixing this light.
6: Well, that light hasn't worked in over a year.
4: Well, it's going to work now. Would you hand me the screwdriver there?
6: How did Harriet trick you into fixing it?
4: Well, she didn't. I tricked myself.
6: Pretty clever guy, aren't you?
4: Oh, I don't mess around, boy.
6: Well, you better not mess around that socket with that screwdriver, or your messing around days will be over.
4: Oh, don't be ridiculous, Donnie. I got the house current turned off. I know that much, at least.
6: Hey, you're a regular young Tom Edison, aren't you?
4: Yeah, I really wouldn't say that.
6: Neither would I. Well, we got a busted lamp at our house, and I thought a little flattery might get you over to fix it.
4: Oh, I'm sorry, Thorny. I have a speech to make at the sports luncheon this noon.
6: A speech, huh? Hey, you're really on the sucker list today, aren't you?
4: Well, it really isn't what you call a speech, exactly. I'm just going over to say a few well-chosen words.
6: Well, that's even worse. Sounds like a lecture to me.
4: No, I've given my lecture for this morning.
6: Oh? Who was the unhappy victim?
4: Well, it wasn't exactly a lecture.
6: Who was it, Harriet?
4: No, no. You know, I never lecture Harriet.
6: Oh, of course not. You usually pick on one of the boys because they're too small to fight back.
4: Just a second. That David isn't so small. He's getting to be quite a big guy.
6: Oh, so you were living dangerously and gave David a lecture, huh?
4: No, I was playing it safe and gave the lecture to Ricky. Besides, he was the one who needed it.
6: In what way?
4: Well, the kid has suddenly developed a habit of being late for everything, Thorny. Has absolutely no conception of time.
6: Well, so what, Oz? He's just a kid.
4: Well, I know, but I don't want him going through the rest of his life not knowing what time it is.
6: Well, I wouldn't worry about it. After all, he's your son. If there's anything to this heredity stuff at all, he'll... Yeah, I see what you mean.
4: I think it's about time he learned the importance of responsibility. You know, the fact that other people may be depending on him.
6: I remember when I was a kid, I was the same way. Until one Christmas, my father gave me something that straightened me right up.
4: Oh, I think spanking the boy's a little old-fashioned.
6: No, I mean, he gave me a watch, Oz. Not an expensive one, just one of those moderately priced watches, I think it was. But it told time, and that's all that mattered.
4: Yeah. You might have something there, Thorny. Could run downtown now and buy him one.
6: Yeah, he'll love it, Oz.
4: Yeah, that's a good idea.
6: Oh, thanks. And believe me, those things really last, too. I had it till I got to college. Then I finally had to get rid of it.
4: What happened? Did it break down?
6: No, it was running fine. But I just got a little self-conscious when the fellas around the fraternity house started calling me Mickey Mouse.
3: Oh, hi, Rick. How was the game?
5: Fine, I guess.
3: But didn't you play?
5: No, ma'am. Those darn guys.
3: What did they do?
5: They started on time.
3: Well, I'm afraid it's your own fault, dear.
5: I thought sure I'd get there.
3: Well, you left the house so late. No wonder you didn't make it. I told you you should have left with David.
4: Ah, you're just the young man I want to see, Rick.
5: Who, me?
4: That's right.
3: He didn't get to play ball in the ball game because he was late.
4: Well, I think we have a solution to that sort of thing. It's just what I want to see him about. There you are, son. Just feast your eyes on this.
5: Gee, a watch. Is it a real one?
4: Of course it is.
3: Say, that's a beauty. Who's it for?
4: It's for this young gentleman right here.
5: You mean me?
4: You're the only young gentleman here, aren't you?
5: Well...
3: Be careful how you answer that, Ricky. It may be a trick question.
4: No, there's no trick at all. Hey, just look at this watch. It's got a second hand, it's waterproof, and it's shockproof, too.
5: No kidding.
4: Sure, let me show you.
3: Hey, be careful of my table.
4: Oh, I'm sorry. Yeah, listen to it, Rick. What do you hear?
5: Nothing. It must have stopped.
4: Stopped? Well, a man said you could... Oh, wait a minute. I forgot to wind it.
3: Well, that'll help.
4: There you are, son. As the old saying goes, wear it in good health.
5: Oh, boy. Thanks, Pop.
4: Oh, wait a minute. And here's another feature. It has a luminous dial.
3: Isn't that lovely?
4: Yes, sir.
5: Luminous, huh?
4: That's right. You know what that means?
5: Sure. It means I won't be in the dark about what time it is anymore.

0: Well, sir, this is going to be quite an important day for Ozzie Nelson. He's going to make a speech at the high school sports luncheon. The subject of his speech is the importance of being on time. This is quite appropriate, too, because just this morning at breakfast, Ozzie stressed the importance of awareness to David and Ricky.
1: Hey, Pop.
2: Oh, hi, Dave. Hey, why are you all dressed up?
1: I'm leaving for the luncheon now. I'm supposed to be over there a little early.
2: Oh. I wonder what's the matter with this table lamp.
1: Won't it work?
2: No, I must need a new bulb or something.
1: I talked to Mr. Hendrickson about the speech you're going to give. He liked it very much. In fact, he wants you to be the first speaker on the program.
2: Oh, so reminds me, I better jot down a few notes.
1: Well, just what you said at breakfast sounded fine to me.
2: Oh, you like that, huh?
1: Yeah.
2: Oh, so did I. Wish I could remember what I said.
1: It was about being on time.
2: Yeah, I remember that much of it. What time is the luncheon?
1: It starts at 1 o'clock.
2: Oh. Well, that'll give me an hour or so to put something together. Let's see. I have to think of a good title first. How about the importance of being on time?
1: That's good.
2: Yeah, I like that. Today, I'm going to speak to you on a very timely subject. No, that's a little corny.
1: I better get going. I'll see you over at the lodge hall.
2: Okay, Dave. The subject of my talk is the importance of being on time.
1: Oh, Pa.
2: Yeah?
1: Don't be late.

0: time is 12:35 and 10 seconds.
1: That's right.
2: Ricky!
1: I'm in here, Ma.
0: The time is 12:35 and 20 seconds.
1: That's right.
2: What are you doing?
1: I'm just making sure the telephone company gives people the right time.
0: The time is 12:35 and 30 seconds.
1: That's right. The operator hasn't made a mistake yet. She must have a pretty good watch, too.
3: Well, how about hanging up now? Somebody may be trying to call us.
1: Okay.
0: The time is 12:35 and 40 seconds.
1: That's right.
3: Move over there. I want to plug in the vacuum cleaner.
1: This is really a swell watch. I'll bet I'm never late for anything again.
3: That's fine.
1: Never late, Nelson, they're going to call me.
3: That's fine, dear.
1: Yeah, I wish I had something to do today so I could be on time for it. You want me to stick around just in case you want to know what time it is?
3: No, thanks, dear. I'm sure that won't be necessary. Oh, that's funny.
1: What's the matter?
3: I don't know. Something seems to be wrong with the vacuum cleaner.
4: Harriet, can I read something to you?
3: What's that?
4: The talk I'm going to give at the luncheon this noon. See how this sounds. Since the beginning of time, men have been late. How do you like that?
3: Oh, it's very good. It's a short speech, but to the point.
4: No, there's more, as if you didn't know. That's just my opening little joke, so to speak, a little smile.
3: Oh, I thought you were only going to say a few words. Judging from that manuscript in your hand, you prepared quite a sermon.
4: No, this is just a rough draft. Naturally, I plan to go over it and cut out one or two pages.
3: Well, don't you think you better hurry? What time's the luncheon start?
4: Oh, not until 1 o'clock. And plenty of time. It's only 11:30.
1: That clock isn't right, Pop.
4: Well, of course it's right, Ricky. It's an electric clock.
1: I'm afraid it's wrong, Pop. I know. I got a watch.
3: You can take Ricky's word for it, dear. He's been listening to the time signal for the last half hour.
4: But that clock always keeps perfect time. It says 11:30 right on the nose. Seems to me it said 11:30 a couple of minutes ago when I walked in here, too.
1: It said 11:30 an hour ago.
4: Wait a minute. Let me take a look. Well, no wonder this clock has stopped, Harriet.
3: Well, something must be wrong with the power. The vacuum cleaner won't work either.
4: Well, what do you suppose happened?
3: Could it have been something you did when you were fixing the porch light?
4: Well, what could I have done? It's a very simple operation. You turn off the electricity, fix the light, and turn on the You know, I'll tell you what I could have done. I could have forgotten to turn the electricity back on again. Gone, that's exactly what happened.
3: Well, I wouldn't get upset about it. It's nothing serious.
4: Oh, holy smokes, I just thought of something. If that clock has stopped, what time is it?
1: Would you like me to tell you?
4: Please do.
1: At the tone, the time...
4: Ricky, what time is it?
1: 10 minutes to 1.
4: Oh, well, that gives me exactly 10 minutes to get cleaned up, shave, and get dressed and get over to the Lodge Auditorium. Harriet, I can't possibly make it.
3: Well, just get over there as soon as you can.
4: Oh, this is going to be very embarrassing. I show up late and give a talk on the importance of being on time.
1: You've only got 9 minutes and 30 seconds now, Pop.
3: Come on, dear. If you hurry, you won't be too late. Those luncheons never start on time anyway.
4: This will probably be the first one that ever did.
3: Well, the longer you wait, the later you're going to be.
1: 9 minutes and 5 seconds, Pop.
4: Well, it seems to me...
3: No more stalling.
1: 9 minutes and 3 seconds.
4: Okay, I'm going.
5: Ozzie, are you ready yet?
6: I'll be right there.
1: You've got 1 minute and 5 seconds, Pop.
6: Coming.
3: You better hurry.
4: Well, believe me, I am.
1: 1 minute, Pop.
4: Okay, I'm ready. I didn't have time to shave, but I think I look all right.
3: You look fine, dear.
4: Here, will you fix my cufflinks while I put on my tie?
1: 30 seconds.
4: You know, maybe I shouldn't even go to that darn luncheon now, Harriet.
3: Well, you've got to go, dear. They're expecting you to speak.
4: I know, but
1: 20 seconds, Pop.
4: Yes, thank you, Ricky.
3: You can't let David down.
4: I've already let him down. Hey, maybe we could call and say I'm sick.
3: We?
4: Well, you could call.
3: Oh, no.
4: Well, you've got to, Harriet. I'm much too sick to call.
1: Huh?
4: Yes, Ricky.
1: You're late.
4: Probably somebody calling from the lodge hall. Tell whoever it is I just left, Harriet.
3: Well, go ahead, and then I'll be telling the truth.
4: No, never mind. Let it ring. They've got a lot of nerve hounding a man just because he's a few minutes late.
1: 1 minute and 18 seconds late, to be exact.
3: You better get going, dear.
4: Harriet, I can't face those people now.
3: But you've got to. Maybe I better answer the phone.
4: No, just leave it alone. I know I'm late. They don't have to call just to tell me that. I've got a son with a watch.
3: Here's your coat.
4: Hey, wait a minute. This may work out after all. I'm late, right?
3: Right.
1: 2 minutes and 15 seconds.
4: Thank you, Rick. I'm late to a luncheon where I'm going to talk on the importance of being on time. Do you see what I'm driving at, Harriet?
3: No.
4: Well, I'm going to be the example of what happens when you're late. Do you get it?
3: No.
4: Well, look, by being late, I point up exactly what I'm talking about. I'm a graphic illustration of my speech. I'm the horrible example of the confusion and the embarrassment that occurs when a man is late.
3: Oh, now I see.
4: Sure, do you like the idea?
3: No.
4: Well, you can take my word for it, Harriet. This is brilliant. Not brilliant, but it's a good way to worm out of an embarrassing situation.
3: Yeah, I guess it's a pretty good idea at that. Hadn't you better hurry?
4: No. The later I am now, the better. See, the perfect dramatic effect is for me to arrive just after they've finished lunch. Mr. Hendrickson, the chairman, rises, looks around the hall in a bewildered sort of a way, taps on his water glass, and he says, "Gentlemen, I can't imagine what's happened to our first speaker for today." This is brilliant, Harriet.
7: Gentlemen.
8: Gentlemen, I can't imagine what's happened to our first speaker for today.
4: It's all right, sir. Here I am. I'm here now.
8: Oh, thank goodness. We were getting worried.
4: Gentlemen, I have committed an unforgivable act. I have been late for this important luncheon. 30 minutes late, to be exact. There is no excuse for my thoughtlessness. By being late, I have not only caused a lot of confusion, but I have inconvenienced all of you.
8: Oh, that's perfectly all right. We understand.
4: No, it isn't all right. It's a terrible thing to do. Now I must apologize. Naturally, this is as embarrassing to me as it is embarrassing to you. Believe me, gentlemen, I sincerely and humbly apologize for my rudeness. Now, you have just witnessed what happens when a man is late. Confusion, inconvenience, and embarrassment for all concerned. Now I can tell you that this was my way of illustrating the subject I'm going to speak on, the importance of being on time. I hope you'll forgive this rather dramatic presentation.
8: Professor,
4: I beg your pardon.
8: I hate to interrupt, but I thought you were speaking on Plato today.
4: Well, no. David told me you were very happy with my choice of subject.
8: David? Who's David?
4: Well, that's my son, Mr. Hendrickson.
8: Mr. Hendrickson? Who's Mr. Hendrickson?
4: Aren't you Mr. Hendrickson?
8: Oh, no. I'm Dr. Pepin. Who are you?
4: Well, I'm Ozzie Nelson.
8: You mean you aren't Professor Higgins?
4: No, I'm sure I'm Ozzie. You mean you aren't Mr. Hendrickson?
8: No, I'm Dr. Pepin.
4: Well, where's Mr. Hendrickson?
8: I don't know. Where's Professor Higgins?
4: I don't know. Where am I?
8: You're at the semi-annual luncheon of the Philoclean Literary Society.
4: You mean this isn't the luncheon for the High School Athletic Association?
8: Of course not. Now, what have you done with Professor Higgins?
9: Terribly sorry, my bus was delayed and I got here just as soon as possible.
4: Mr. Hendrickson?
9: No. Dr. Pepin?
8: I'm Dr. Pepin.
9: I'm Professor Higgins.
4: Well, I'm Ozzie Nelson. Have you seen Mr. Hendrickson?
10: Hey, Pop, I've been looking all over the lobby for you.
4: Well, David, where is everybody?
10: Well, the luncheon had to be postponed until 2:30.
4: Well, what happened?
10: I don't know. Somebody got the plans all mixed up. Some literary society is using the dining room right now.
4: Yes, I know. I've met them.
10: I phoned the house, but nobody was home.
4: Oh, then you're the one who called.
10: Yeah, how come you didn't answer?
4: Well, I'd already gone.
10: Oh.
4: Well, it's hard to explain, David. This has been a very frantic day so far. Real crazy.
10: Yeah, it sure has. The luncheon starts in an hour, so we better get going, Pop. We'll have to hurry, too.
4: Wait a minute. We better get going where?
10: Where everybody else is gone. Home to get some lunch. I can't wait until 2:30 to eat.
4: Oh, we're home, huh?
10: Yeah, come on.
4: Suppose you lead the way, David. I'm not sure I can find it.

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0: In. 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
0: It's a new kind of cat food.
1: Moist.
0: It's good for you.
1: Like it?
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4: I never knew there was so much in it.
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5: Is that proper farmhouse cheddar?
1: No, I don't think so.
5: What about that?
1: No. It's quite nice, though.
5: Is it? Do you think I might try a piece? I'll have 2 ounces, please.
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8: Jane. Jane.
9: What is it, Irma?
8: Oh, Jane, why do people think I ought to be a novelist?
9: A novelist? Well, I don't know, honey. What makes you say that?
8: Well, every time I talk to them, they say, Irma Peterson, you're one for the books.
9: Well, that's what you can expect when you listen to my friend Irma.

0: Lever Brothers Company, makers of Swan, the soap with the exclusive super creamed blend, presents...
1: Our friend Swan.
2: With my friend Irma.
0: Starring Marie Wilson as Irma and Kathy Lewis as Jane.
2: The other day I was talking to an eminent psychologist and he was telling me about a thesis he was writing entitled... The Human Mind and Where It's Going. Then he met my roommate, Irma Peterson, and he changed the title to The Human Mind and Where It Got Lost. Well, Irma affects different people strangely, but me, Jane Stacy, I love her. In fact, I can't wait for the day to be over and the door to open and have Irma Peterson come into the room saying,
1: Oh, Jane, you know, I'm so disgusted with everything. I hate my job and the way my boss, Mr. Clyde, treats me.
2: Why, honey? What happened today?
1: Oh, it's all his fault. He yells and he gets me so confused.
2: You? Confused?
1: Yes, he asked me to put some ice water in the pitcher on his desk, and then he asked me to fill his fountain pen with ink. I think I got mixed up.
2: What happened, honey?
1: He was blue all day.
2: Well, honey, don't bring your work and your troubles home with you. Just relax. Here's part of the paper. Here's the comics.
1: I don't feel like the comics, Jane. Haven't you got something light to read?
2: Irma, you know, really, you have lots to be thankful for.
1: No, Jane, the future holds nothing for me. I can look in my mind and see there's nothing there.
2: Say, Irma, listen to this story in the newspaper.
1: What's it say, Jane?
2: It says... Eccentric farmer leaves $50,000 to unknown niece. Henry Peterson, a farmer in Minnesota, was found dead. At his bedside was a note leaving his estate appraised at $50,000 to a niece named Irma. Investigators are seeking the whereabouts of the heiress. Irma, does that sound like one of your relatives?
1: Gee, I don't know, Jane. None of my uncles was eccentric. Of course, there was my Uncle Peter. He was kicked in the head by a mule, but he wasn't eccentric because he didn't shoot the mule. He bought it bedroom slippers.
2: Well, but Irma, honey, did you ever have an uncle named Henry? Henry, who was a farmer?
1: Well, I think so. He raised corn, but he got in trouble over distribution.
2: Distribution?
1: Yes, he wouldn't sell it by the bushel, just by the bottle.
2: Sounds like a relative of yours. You know, Irma, I've got a funny hunch that you're liable to be the heiress. I'll get it, honey. Hello? Who? Mr. Silk of the law firm of Lerner, Daroff, and Matt? Yes? You want to talk to Miss Peterson? Oh, you're investigating all Irma Petersons. Yes, she's my roommate. You'd like to come out and interview her in regards to the estate of the late Henry Peterson? Yes, I just read about it. You come right out.
1: Tell him to take a cab, Jane. I'll pay for it.
2: Yes, it's 8224 West 73rd Street, apartment 3B. We'll be waiting for you. Bye. Oh, Irma. Irma, I've got a terrible feeling that you're going to get $50,000.
1: I'm so happy for you. I'm so happy for you, I could just cry. Don't cry, Jane, because when you cry, I cry.
3: Oh, but honey, I'm so happy I have to cry.
1: Well, let's both cry, Jane, because now we can afford all the Kleenex in the world.
4: Only me, Professor Kropotkin. Girl, what's the matter? You're crying.
3: Oh, Professor, something terrible has happened.
4: My poor Irma, what is it?
3: I just inherited $50,000.
4: Oh, that's... What?
2: That's right. Her Uncle Henry died.
4: $50,000? Congratulations, Miss Peterson.
1: Peterson, you always call me Irma.
4: Naturally. Yesterday you were a poor working girl everybody felt sorry for. But today you're a millionaire.
1: But, Professor, money won't change me. I'm what I am, and nothing can be done about it. I mean...
4: Irma, my darling little pigeon, you mean now that you're rich, you'll still talk to a poor man like Kropotkin?
1: Well, why not? The rich and poor can live together. After all, the Rockefellers talk to the Joneses.
4: Irma, that's only because the Rockefellers own the phone company, and every time the Joneses talk, the Rockefellers get the nickel. Let's face reality, Irma, darling. You are lucky, and you have our blessings.
2: Of course, we're not sure that Irma's getting the money, Professor, but she seems to fit the general description of the family.
1: Yeah, and a Mr. Silk from the lawyer's office is coming over to check on me.
4: My little Irma, rich girl. Oh, what a life of luxury you'll lead. With money like that, you'll have a Parisian chateau.
1: Oh, no, I look ridiculous in those French hats.
2: Come in.
5: Hello, girls. Hello, Professor.
2: Hello, Mrs. O'Reilly.
5: Girls, could I trouble you for a little brown shoe polish? I left my eyelashes on the windowsill and the sun bleached one of them.
1: Oh, sure, Miss O'Reilly.
5: Tell me, why is everyone looking so happy?
1: I just inherited $50,000.
5: Irma, you've been in the sun too long, too.
2: No, it's true, Mrs. O'Reilly. We have an heiress in our midst.
5: Glory be.
2: Mm-hmm.
5: Well, Irma, now that you're such a lady, I suppose you'll be expecting me to improve your quarters.
4: What do you mean, improve? Let me tell you, Mrs. O'Reilly, you would have to have this building painted, plastered, and completely renovated before you could get it condemned.
5: Oh, hush with you. Just because your room's a mess. Well, maybe if you paid your rent, it wouldn't be.
4: Don't worry, you'll get your rent. I'm raising the money. I'm charging visitors 10 cents to look at my room. Now you don't have to go to Europe to see the ruins of Pompeii.
5: Hush up now. If there's anybody's room I'll fix, it's Irma's. That is, if Irma will still prefer our humble company.
1: Oh, of course I will. My money isn't going to change me. I'm a poor, simple girl.
4: $50,000 by her is poor. Hmm?
1: Well, all right, I may not be poor, but I'm as simple as I always was. Gosh, I can't mingle with the rich. I'm not the kind of a person who likes to ride on foxes and go out with hounds.
2: Oh, Irma, I know nothing will ever change you, honey. I'll always remember the sweet little girl who put my best evening gown in the stove when I asked her to baste the ham.
1: Oh, gee, Jane, we've had such wonderful times together.
2: Mm.
4: Yeah, I remember the time we went to the zoo and you offered to pay for an operation on the camel because you thought it was a horse with a crooked spine.
1: Oh, yes, mine has been a rich, full life.
5: Well, now that I see that Irma's still the same sweet, charming girl as ever, I have news, too. You're all invited down to my place this evening for a little birthday party.
4: Oh?
5: It's my birthday.
2: Oh, congratulations, Mrs. O'Reilly. I'd love to come. How old are you?
5: About 41.
1: 41?
4: That's right. Mrs. O'Reilly is 41. But that's just around one ankle.
5: Oh, hush with you, Professor. Well, I'll be seeing you all later. Come along, Professor.
4: I better go along with her and make sure she doesn't bake a cake, or we'll all be dead by dawn.
1: Oh, Jane, isn't this a wonderful day? I can't wait to tell Al about my inheritance. How do you think he'll take it, Jane?
2: When Al finds out that you've inherited $50,000, you won't be able to pry him loose with a blowtorch.
1: Oh, maybe that's Al now. Come in!
6: How do you do? My name is William Silk. I'm the investigator. Which one of you is Miss Peterson?
1: I am.
6: Miss Peterson, did you by any chance have an Uncle Henry?
1: Henry?
2: Yes. You know, your Uncle Henry, the one we were reading about?
1: Oh, yes. He was married to one of my aunts.
6: Ah. Have you heard from your Uncle Henry recently?
1: No, but I saw him about 8 years ago, and we spoke for about an hour, but I couldn't understand him.
6: Why not?
1: He'd fallen down the well.
6: Well, Miss Peterson, this is a preliminary investigation. It's narrowed down to three people, you and two other young ladies from Minnesota. I must say that since talking to you, you sound like the most logical heiress of the deceased Henry Peterson.
2: Come in.
1: Oh, hello, Al, honey.
7: Hiya, chicken. Hello, Jane.
2: Hello, Al.
6: Well, Miss Peterson, there's nothing more to be done at this time. You'll hear from us. Good luck to you.
2: I'd like to ask you a few more questions, Mr. Silk. I'll see you at the front door.
7: What's up, Chicken?
1: Al, I've got some wonderful news to tell you.
7: Chicken, before you start, I got some wonderful news, too. I'm just finishing a great new deal. Painting tuxedos on ducks and selling them for penguins.
1: Well, you won't have to worry about any more of your deals, Al, honey. I just inherited $50,000.
7: Chicken, I told you you shouldn't eat before you go to sleep.
1: Oh, no, Al. My Uncle Henry just died. That was the lawyer that was just here.
7: 50? Gee. Uh-huh. What a lump of dough. Why, the total rewards out for my friends don't equal that.
1: Well, Al, now that I have money, we can get married, can't we?
7: Married? On the contrary, Chicken, we're through.
1: Through?
7: Certainly, Miss Peterson.
1: Miss Peterson? I'm not Miss Peterson. I want to be Mrs. Al.
7: Listen, Chicken, what kind of a guy would I be marrying a dame for her money? I realize that I don't have a job or any money in the bank or any immediate future, but at least I'm a self-made man.
1: But Al, I still love you.
7: Well, I love you too, Chicken, but it wouldn't work out. Money would change our point of view. We'd get married, you'd want to send the kids to Harvard. I'd want to send them to Macy's. Let them work like the old man did. No, Chicken, it's no use. We're on different sides of the track. You'll get in with that fast crowd that lives on roulette and baccarat and chuck-a-luck.
1: Oh, no, Al. I'll cook whatever you like.
7: Please, Chicken, let us not hurt each other any longer. It's one thing when people say, look at that bum, his wife works. But it hurts when they say, look at that bum, his wife supports him. So long, Chicken.
1: No, Al, I don't want anything. I want you. I'm satisfied with nothing.
7: Sorry, Chicken. I'm not the gigolo type. So I think I'll blow. As the French say, tête à tête.

0: You know, ladies, you can tell Swan differs from other soaps just by feeling a cake of Swan. It feels smoother. As Susie Swan says, it's a smoothie.
1: It's a smoothie, it's a cake of Swan. You can feel the super cream blend. 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It's a smoothie. That's Swan.
0: Yes, ladies, next time you unwrap a cake of Swan, run your fingers over it. 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

0: is certain she will never see Al again, and she's putting on a scene that would make Napoleon's death seem like a picnic. She stretched out on the sofa, just sobbing her poor heart out. She has Al's picture in her hand. He's in a sailor suit. No, Al was never in the Navy. He borrowed the suit because he heard of a dance where servicemen were admitted free. Now she's kissing the picture and crying, drinking water. She's been doing this all afternoon. Honey, what's the idea of drinking so much water?
1: Well, I expect to cry all night, and I don't want to run out of tears.
0: Oh, sweetie, this is no time for tears. Well, you should rejoice, Irma. You're on the verge of inheriting $50,000. You should be happy.
1: No, Jane, I'll never be happy without Al.
0: Oh, now, sweetie, don't be so dramatic. For heaven's sakes, with your money, you'll meet other men.
1: Not like Al. He was so sweet. And he taught me so many things. At night, we'd sit on a park bench, and he'd point out all the stars for me. The North Star, the little diaper, the big diaper.
0: Irma, unless someone hung their wash very high, the word is dipper. Honey, I've told you repeatedly, honest, other men will bring you happiness.
1: I don't want happiness. I want Al.
0: Oh, Irma. Oh, the poor kid. I don't... Come in.
2: Hello, Jane. Oh, am I early for Mrs. O'Reilly's party?
0: Oh, gee, Richard, I'm so glad to see you. Irma's in the bedroom just crying her eyes out. I don't know what to do.
2: What's happened?
0: Well, it looks like Irma has inherited $50,000 from an Uncle Henry, and Al has walked out on her. He feels that the money will come between them.
2: Al walking out on money?
0: Yeah.
2: The same Al who stands in front of a vending machine for hours hoping someone's nickel will get stuck?
0: Mm-hmm. That's the story, Richard. She's in the bedroom crying her eyes out. There's only one thing we can do.
2: Get Al back.
0: Exactly. And I have an idea what to tell him.
2: Well, where can you get in touch with him?
0: Oh, yeah. Well, let's see. This is the night he usually brings Irma flowers. But since he's not dating her tonight, there's no sense in trying to reach him at the funeral parlor. Now, let's see. Where else would... Come in! Oh, Al, I was just trying to get in touch with you.
3: Just dropped by to return Chicken's picture. Every time I read what she wrote on it, it tortures me more than I can stand.
0: Oh. Let me see the picture. Dear Al, I love you oh so madly, with all my soul and flesh. I dream of when you'll marry me and carry me across the thresh. P.S. Excuse me for not adding hold after thresh, but I had no room and didn't want to write on my head because I just had my hair done. Guess who?
3: Dame writes like a sonnet. Hate to give her up.
0: Oh, Al, you don't have to give her up. The inheritance doesn't have to come between you. She'll need help now. And you can help her.
3: Me?
0: Sure. She'll need a business manager, and you're the man for the job.
3: Hey, that sounds good. Then no one can say I'm marrying her for the dough.
0: Well, certainly,
3: yeah.
0: Al, sure. Now, we know that you want to be alone with Irma, so Richard and I'll just go on down to Mrs. O'Reilly's party. Come on, Richard.
2: I'm with you, Jane.
3: Chicken. Chicken, it's me, Al. Come out. I want to talk to you. Chicken.
1: Al.
3: Baby.
1: Honey. Oh, Al, you're back.
3: Uh-huh. We can get married. Going to be your business manager. Going to invest your money.
1: Oh, how, Al?
3: There's only one man who can tell us.
1: Who, Al?
3: Who else but... Hello, Joe. Al, got a problem. Irma's got 50 G's, and we want to know what to do with... Mm-hmm. Lay low until everything cools off. No, Joe, this money ain't hot. It's legitimate. If it's legitimate, you're not interested. Okay, Joe, so long. Chicken, I got an idea. When you get your inheritance, we put it in government bonds.
1: Oh. but $500.
3: What's that for?
1: I'll show you. Take me to Mrs. O'Reilly's party.
3: My arm, chicken.
4: Hi, everybody.
0: Bacon, everything. Hi. Oh, Al.
5: Irma and Al together. Oh. That's the way it should be.
1: Oh, please, please, everybody, let me speak.
6: Go ahead, Irma, darling.
1: I've decided that money isn't everything. What is important is friends. You can't take it with you. I'd rather take my friends with me when I go. Oh, no, you know what I mean.
5: We know what you mean, Irma, and we love you for it.
1: I want you to all share my good fortune. So after the party, I want everybody to buy themselves a gift. Huh? You know, something you wouldn't spend your own money for.
0: Oh, honey,
1: oh,
0: you don't
1: have... Oh,
0: Jane,
1: I insist. Just to show you what you all mean to me.
5: Well, Irma, if you insist. Miss O'Reilly, you're the first. It's your birthday. What do you want to buy?
6: Well, frankly, I've always wanted to... have me face lifted. Oh, but I know there isn't enough money.
5: And nobody's that strong.
6: Hush up, Professor. So I think I'll just buy a little makeup kit. You have no idea how long it takes me to get my face to look the way it does.
5: I just thought you put it in the mix master for 5 minutes.
1: All right, Professor. Now, what do you want to buy?
5: Me? Well, Emma, darling, you know I'm playing the fiddle at the Gypsy Tea Room, and nothing would make me happier than to have a larger case for my violin.
1: Oh, are you getting a larger violin?
5: No, no. I can't stand the food there, and I want to smuggle in my lunch.
1: Well, all right, and Al, how about you?
3: Well, chicken, since you insist, I'd like to buy one of them big canes with a folding seat on top. You know that gadget sportsmen sit on when they watch the races?
1: But, Al, you don't go to the races.
3: I know, but my feet kill me when I'm waiting for that unemployment check. Say, that gives me an idea. See you later. Goodbye.
1: All right, Jane. It's your turn.
0: Oh, honey, I don't want anything.
1: Oh, I insist, Jane.
0: Oh. Well, all right, sweetie. I'll pick out something for the apartment, huh?
1: Good. And I'll charge it to my account at Gimbel's.
5: Oh, Irma, on behalf of all of us, we want to thank you. But most of all, your Uncle Henry, who made this possible.
1: Oh, you're all welcome. And I'm sure if Uncle Henry knew he was dying for such wonderful people, he'd gladly do it over again.
0: Well, we've all done our shopping, and you've never seen such a happy gang. Mrs. O'Reilly has purchased the most extensive makeup kit, everything from lipstick to mud pack. When the professor saw her face, he said, put it back in the mud again. Al and the professor got exactly what they wanted, and as for me, I bought a small Persian rug. Irma thinks it's very impractical because she says we very seldom entertain Persians. But she's happy beyond words, even though her account at Gimbel's has $500 against it.
1: Jane?
0: Yeah, honey?
1: Gee, you'll never know how wonderful I feel. I helped all my friends, and Al has a job working for me.
0: Yeah. You know, honey, you're what you call a philanthropist.
1: How can you say that, Jane? I was born in Minnesota.
0: Oh. All right, sweetie. Come in.
1: Oh, it's Mr. Silk again from that lawyer's office.
7: Miss Peterson, I'm afraid I have bad news for you.
1: Bad?
7: Yes, you're not the Irma Peterson we were looking for.
0: What?
7: No, the Irma Peterson, who is the real heiress, is a waitress in Milwaukee. We've checked your records. You never had an uncle named Henry. Good day.
0: Irma Peterson. How could you make such a mistake? Don't you realize we now have $500 in bills we have to pay?
1: Well, I didn't know.
0: Well, whatever made you think you had an uncle Henry?
1: Well, I had an aunt named Henrietta, and I thought he could be her husband.
0: Oh, honey, and we've spent over $500. Come in.
3: Hello, kids. Chicken, got some news for you.
1: Al, I have some news for you, too.
3: Okay, Chicken, ladies first. What's your news?
1: I'm poor again. I didn't inherit the money.
3: What?
0: Al, what's wrong? You're white.
3: Chicken, I just came from the unemployment office. Told them I had a job as your business manager, so they took me off the list.
0: Al, what does that mean?
3: Chicken, I'm a total failure. I'm the only guy who's unemployed at being unemployed.

0: The other day, Irma put her coat and hat on and started out the door with a cake of swan in her hand. So I said, "Honey, where are you going with our swan?" And Irma said,
1: "Well, Jane Spring is here, so I'm taking our swan up to the pond at Central Park to play with the other swans."
2: Well, Jane, you know, Irma has her serious moments about swan soap, too. Like when she washes dishes. Why, she says swan is perfect for dishes. And you know, lady, it's true. Why, even the way a cake of swan feels tells you it's a perfect dishwashing soap. Sure, next time you unwrap a cake of swan, just feel the cake with your fingertips. Feel how Swan's super creamed blend makes it differ from other soaps. It feels smoother. 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They feel richer, creamier. Then you'll know why super creamed blend protects your hands. Yes, thanks to Swan's super creamed blend, your hands are left with a smooth, soft, young look. And what's more, those swan suds rinse away so completely your dishes don't need wiping. A real time saver. Yes, it's worth looking into, lady, because if you want a soap that protects your hands, a soap that'll get you out of the kitchen in a hurry, you want the soap with the exclusive super creamed blend, Swan Soap.

0: Thanks to Irma's imaginary inheritance, we have an extra mouth to feed. Al shows up promptly, morning, noon, and night, for his meals. As for the $500 on Irma's charge account, well, everyone's been nice enough to return their gifts. And Irma, well, she just won't forget what happened. Honey?
1: Yes, Jane?
0: Honey, have you seen my gold locket? You know, the one I inherited from my grandmother?
1: Oh, I gave it away, Jane. I don't want you to get in the same trouble I did.
0: You know, if I ever wanted to give anything away, it'll be my friend Irma.

0: My Friend Irma, presented by Swan, another fine product of Lieber Brothers Company, was produced and directed by Cy Howard. Tonight's script was written by Cy Howard and Park Levy. 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
2: I tell you, Mary, I had nothing to do with that woman coming here and asking for me.
3: I'm not interested in hearing anything you have to say, Oliver Anderson.
2: I tell you, it was all on account of Homer, sending that request to the Lovelorn Club.
3: No, it's Homer's fault.
2: Yes, it is.
4: Mr. Meister had one of those folders, Mom.
3: You see? Stay out of this.
4: Well, I like to see justice done.
2: There. You see, even Junior feels as I do.
3: You haven't heard the last of this yet, Oliver Anderson.
4: Uh-oh, here we go again, folks.

0: And now let's visit the Anderson family. Well, this whole thing started when Homer Meister, the man next door, hired Junior Anderson and Butch Chapman to clean out his garage. Mrs. Meister insisted Homer clean the garage, and right now, Junior and the Chapman boy, Butch, are piling up old letters, envelopes, pictures of pin-up girls, and miscellaneous artworks that Homer has accumulated over the years.
1: Tie this junk together, Junior. I'll stack up all these old newspapers here.
2: Okay, Butch. Gee, what a bunch of junk.
1: What's Mr. Meister doing with all these pictures of these dames?
2: I guess it's just a hobby with him. Besides, Butch, he's married.
1: Oh, don't be a jerk, Junior. That's the kind that got their eye out.
2: Mr. Meister explained to me that he's fond of art.
1: Art? Call this dame art? She's too fat. What a face. Look at the way she's trying to look pretty.
2: Shall we get this stuff out of here?
1: Oh, yeah. Hey, wait a minute. Looky here.
2: What is it?
1: A folder. Gee, all kinds of coiled. With numbers under them.
2: Yeah, well, throw it on this pile and let's get going, Butch.
1: Throw it on the pile? Nothing. Listen to this. Are you lonely?
2: Huh?
1: Does the same face across the breakfast table each morning bore you? Would you like to trade off the old model for new?
2: It's just an ad. It doesn't mean anything. Besides, maybe somebody just loaned it to him. Mr. Meister wouldn't send for it.
1: Oh, he wouldn't, eh?
2: No.
1: See that? Homer Meister, Esquire.
2: Oh, we shouldn't be reading Mr. Meister's mail, Butch.
1: It's open, ain't it? Guy can't help looking at something he finds, can he? I think I'll take this home with me.
2: Yeah, and then what?
1: Hey, let's that send for a catalog. Then we'll show the kids at school and all the pictures, you know, and just for laughs.
2: Just for a gag, huh?
1: Sure, will their eyes pop out?
2: Yeah, I can see the kids now calling you Casanova Chapman.
1: It don't hurt none, you know.
2: Yeah, but some of these ladies on this folder are old enough to be your grandmother, Butch.
1: Oh, I'll cut them out. There certainly should be one or two in the folder that'd take a good picture.
2: You mean like this one?
1: Oh, boy. Say, she's a peach. You know, Junior, I got an idea. Let's write to this thing. Say we're interested in the picture of this particular girl.
2: You and me? Me?
1: Well, sure.
2: Why don't just you?
1: Oh, you're scared, huh? Oh, come on. We'll have some fun. It's just for laughs.
2: Huh? We could get into trouble.
1: Trouble? Don't be funny. My old man would punch anybody in the nose who gave me a bad time. And he's just the guy that can do it.
2: Yeah, I know. Butch, look.
1: Don't say nothing to nobody about this until they send the pictures. Then we'll have some fun.
2: Well, gee, what are you going to do?
1: Well, here's exactly what I'll do.
2: Wait a minute. Here, someone's coming.
1: I'll slip this folder in my pocket. And if you know what's good for you, you'll keep your mouth shut.
3: Well, for God's sake, you mean you ain't got this garage cleaned up yet, huh?
2: We're tying the last bundle right now, Mr. Meister. We were held up a bit.
3: Oh, you was, huh? Oh, me, I kind of hate to see them pictures go. It kind of made it home-like out here.
1: Yeah. It'll be kind of lonesome now.
3: Yep, but of course there comes a time in every man's life when he has to kind of forget the past and close his mind to things you like.
1: Get that end over there, Junior.
2: Yeah.
3: Time was when I'd rather fight a man than eat.
2: Yeah, just put that pile on top and we'll take both piles, Butch.
3: Why, I had so many women crazy about me, I had to leave town so the other fellas could find a wife.
1: Okay,
2: up.
1: Mr. Meister.
3: Oh, gosh, you like to trample me to death.
2: Yeah, no. Right on out the door now, Butch. Come on.
1: Boy,
3: yeah.
1: Beth, this is all
3: of it. Hey, just put it right by the incinerator there, boys. Yeah, I gotta speak to Mary about Junior running around with that Chapman kid. It ain't good for him.
4: Sit still, Oliver. I'll get it.
5: Yeah.
4: Oh, Martha. Come in, Martha.
5: Oh, we can't stay but a minute, Mary. Homer, take off your cap.
3: Well, gosh, give a fella time. I know how to act.
5: I ain't saying you don't.
4: Shall I shut the door?
5: Oh, Mary, I am sorry.
3: Hey, Oliver here?
4: Right in here, Homer. Come on in.
5: Hey. Now, I don't want you to get in no trouble with Oliver.
3: Oh, shush up with
6: you. Well, a Meister tribe. Come on in, sit down.
5: Oh, we can't stay, Mr. Anderson.
6: Well, good.
3: Oh, gosh, I wish I could be funny like him.
5: You are, but it don't show. Sit down.
4: Why, Martha, a new hat. Stunning.
3: Yeah, the off-the-face kind it is, Mary.
4: Mm-hmm.
6: The only time Martha comes over is when she has something new.
5: Now, that ain't right, Oliver. You know it. But Homer is so proud of me, and he just wants to show me off. like a little boy.
3: Yep, yep. Marthy's a good woman, Oliver. Yep.
6: Has someone been giving you an argument on it, Homer?
5: That's not funny.
7: I thought it was.
5: Not a bit. Oh, Mary, I understand him. I wish Homer was more like him. You can trust Oliver anywhere.
6: Oh, is that so?
3: No, I ask you not to go getting in no argument tonight, Marthy.
5: You've hurt his pride, Martha.
6: Pride? It's not pride. I don't think just because a man gets married that he loses any attraction for ladies.
5: Well, he should. Martha's right, Oliver. You don't see ladies looking at Homer.
3: Oh, they don't, eh? I just don't invite it, so...
5: You don't mean to insinuate that Homer ain't got the appeal.
6: Oh, look, Martha.
5: Oh, it's Junior.
8: Hi, everybody.
5: Hello, dear.
8: Say, Mom, did I get any mail today?
5: No, not that I know of.
6: Mail from whom?
8: Oh, just wondered if I got any is all. Maybe tomorrow I'll get some.
5: Now, there's a nice little boy. Everyone says so.
9: We think so.
3: Of course, I don't believe in neighbors putting their 2 cents worth in when it comes to growing kids, but that Chapman boy is too, he's older than Junior and...
5: Homer, it's none of your affair.
6: Well, I guess Junior can take care of himself all right. I did.
3: Well, so did I. But a couple of days ago when them boys was cleaning out my garage... I didn't like the way that Chapman kid was bossing little Junior around.
9: Oh, you can boss Junior only so far, Homer.
3: Well, I'm just telling you so.
6: Yeah, now, we'll take care of the whole thing, Homer. That wasn't why you stopped by, was it? Just to tell us that?
3: Nope. We just went down to the corner and we're on our way home. I did want to talk to you a minute, though, Oliver, after I take Marthy home.
6: Sure, I'll be right here.
3: Well, then, come on, Marthy. Let's get going.
5: Yes, I think we better go, Homer. Mary, you like my hat,
9: Why, it's adorable, Martha. Oh. Black with that little orange trim.
3: Well, come on, Marthy. Don't keep there gabbing your big mouth all night. Come on.
5: Just keep your shirt on, Homer.
6: I'll see you later, Homer, huh?
3: Yeah, I'll be out in my garage. Come on over.
5: Night, Martha. See you tomorrow, Mary.
6: Good night. You know, the only reason she stopped was to show off that hat.
9: Well, suppose she did. Would it hurt you to say something nice about it?
6: And Homer trying to tell me that Junior's in bad company.
9: Oh, he was only trying to help Oliver. I do know, though, that Butch Chapman has dates with girls.
6: Who else would he have dates with?
9: Oh, but Oliver, he's only a year older than Junior.
6: That's true. You think he's too young to have dates?
9: Well, I know Junior is. Why, one night Mrs. Chapman called up here at 11 o'clock, didn't know where Butch was.
6: How does that affect Junior?
9: Don't you see? If Junior started running around with him,
6: that's nonsense. I started running after girls when I was 13. But I didn't catch one till I was 17.
9: You're different, dear.
6: What are you, different?
9: What I'm trying to say is you're a little past the ogling age. You men never give up trying to impress, do you, dear?
6: You know, Mary, sometimes I think it would be a good idea for a husband just to show his wife that he's very capable of being attractive to women.
9: Oh, come now. You're making a production out of a little joke here.
6: Oh, I am, huh?
9: Mm-hmm.
6: Hate to have anyone think I'm a has-been, but because I'm married, it puts me in the also-ran class.
9: No one believes that, Oliver.
6: Okay. Now, what would you think if I brought a very charming lady to the house and said, this young lady finds me very attractive?
9: Oh, I'd do my best to make her feel comfortable, darling.
6: Yeah, I'll bet you would.
9: Oh, this is so silly, dear. Run on over to Homer's. He's waiting for you. I'm sure it's very important.
6: Yeah, well, let him wait. I'm in no mood to talk to anyone.
9: Very well. If you have time, you might find Junior and tell him to get his homework done.
10: Junior, did you get your mail?
8: Huh? No, I didn't look.
10: Come here, see what I got.
8: Gee, you got an answer from the Lonely Club?
10: An answer? Look, in a folder. Here, sit down, under Kirby, sit down. Take a look here on page 3.
8: What if your father finds out?
10: Don't be a joy, Junior. There, look at her. Isn't she swell? The top one there, with the coils.
8: Well, yeah, kinda.
10: Kinda? You just don't know class. Now, if there's a girl I'd like to get a picture from.
8: What's that letter? Did that come with the folder?
10: Oh, this? Yeah, listen. It says, Dear Mr. Chapman.
8: That's me.
10: Please look on page 3, number 77332. I think this is the sort of girl you described in your inquiry. personal interview is being arranged.
2: A personal interview? A butch.
10: Yeah.
2: That means she's coming out to see you.
10: Gee, I hope not.
2: Oh, me too. Look, you didn't mention me in your letter, I hope.
10: Why, sure. How else would we get the pictures? It's just a gag.
2: All right, here comes Mr. Meister, Butch.
10: Keep quiet. Don't say nothing to him.
3: Hey, where's your pa, Junior?
2: In the house, I guess, Mr. Meister.
3: What are you fellas up to, huh?
10: Why? Are you a detective or something?
3: No. I'm just sort of inquiring. So...
10: But we was just discussing things in general.
3: Oh, you are, eh?
10: Yeah.
3: Junior, run on in and tell your pa I'm waiting to see him.
2: Okay, Mr. Meister.
3: Hey, wait a minute. What's that picture you got there, Butch? I'm something of a sort of an admirer of art, you know what
10: just
3: I mean?
10: Just a few pictures of some deluxe models. You wouldn't want to see them.
3: Who wouldn't? let's glance at them. Hey, where'd you get it?
2: I'll tell Pop you're waiting, Mr. Meister.
3: Just a minute, Junior.
10: What's wrong?
3: Oh, nothing. 77226. Oh, boy, she's a little beefy. Reminds me of some cattle I had one time. 77229. Oh, boy, look at that face. There's a mean face. Oh, but look at here. Look at here's one. Oh, 77332. Hey, you better let me have this one, Sonny.
10: Nothing doing. You find your own pictures.
2: I've got one you can have, Mr. Meister.
3: Well, gosh, thanks, Junior. You what? You got one of these?
10: Shh, quiet. Look what's coming down the street.
3: Now, looky here, Butch Chapman. Now, oh, jumping kumquats, dag nabbit.
2: What, Mr. Meister?
3: Look. It's the gal in the folder, 77332.
10: She's turning in your house, Junior.
2: Oh. Gee, Butch, we gotta stop her. I don't want to talk to her.
3: Well, it's too late now.
10: Can't you do something, Mr. Meister?
3: Gosh, no. Nothing I can do now. It's too close to home. There's just nothing I can do now.

0: Now back to the Anderson family. Butch Chapman, a neighbor's boy, sent to a Lonely Hearts Club for one of their folders just as a joke, but it seems to have gone beyond that, for in answer to his inquiry, a young lady has made a personal call at the home of Junior Anderson. It seems that Butch had asked for a folder for Junior, too. Well, Mary and Oliver Anderson are in the kitchen when the buzzer announces a caller.
1: Oh, get the door, will you, dear? My hands are all flour.
2: Probably Homer Meister. Can't he stay home at all? Hello. I beg your pardon.
3: Mr. Anderson?
2: Why, yes.
3: My. I didn't think I'd find such a handsome man.
2: Well, I'm... What?
3: May I come in?
2: I guess so.
3: Well, thanks.
2: May I ask who you are?
3: I'm 77332.
2: 77332?
3: Yes. Page 3.
2: Page 3. Won't you come in a moment where we can sit down?
3: Thank you.
2: There you are now. Won't you sit down?
3: Thank you. I do hate being so formal, but... But remember, I've just met you, Mr. Anderson.
2: Oh, we're not formal here at all.
3: I hope you won't think I'm mercenary if I ask if you own your own home.
2: Well, almost. There's a little left to pay off.
3: Well, I think that's very important. It shows thrift.
2: Yeah.
3: And I insist on a thrifty man.
2: Pardon me. You aren't looking for Homer Meister, are you?
3: Mr. Meister? I don't know it.
2: Oh.
3: Now, please don't misunderstand me, Mr. Anderson. A girl can't be too particular these days.
2: You mean with the shortages?
3: I ask for so little, Mr. Anderson. A girl unprotected and alone these days finds it very hard to manage.
2: Well, of course, I could
3: be so happy with a home of my own.
2: I'm sure you could.
3: And until I met you, I'd almost given up hope. I've been in 3 issues, and I've had offers from motorman to cowhand.
2: Let me tell you now.
3: Please, don't tell me anything now.
2: Huh?
3: Just let me look at you.
2: Well?
3: Let me drink in the kindness from your eyes.
2: Well, hardly know what to say here.
3: Don't say it. Just look at me.
2: Well?
3: My slave.
2: But, now, wait a minute. That last was uncalled for. Somebody's given you a wrong impression here.
3: Oh, no, I don't think so. Is this your name? Oliver Anderson, Jr.?
2: Why, yes, Junior.
3: Now, don't try to deny that this is your request.
2: Now, wait a minute. That other letter there, that letter.
3: Yes.
2: There.
3: Do you know him?
2: No.
3: Mr. Quillen K. Chapman.
2: Indeed, I do. A fine man. But how did you...
3: Yeah, never mind that. This Chapman turns out to be another turkey. Brother, you'll hear from me later. And you don't need to take me to the door either.
2: But please understand, I have nothing to do with this.
3: Don't beg. I hate a crawler.
2: Yeah, but this is a mistake.
3: And you've made it, brother.
2: Fine thing. All right, Mary. What's so funny?
3: You.
2: Oh. Now what? Well, what do you want, Homer?
4: Nothing exactly, but the young lady that just came out the door.
2: Yeah.
4: Well, she asked me how to get to Chapman's house, and now I can tell you all about it.
2: I don't want to hear any more about it. Now, is there anything else?
4: Yeah.
2: Well?
4: Did you get her phone number?
2: Boy, that'll hold you, Meister.
3: Don't talk, you sweet man. Let me just drink in the kindness from your eyes.
2: Oh, cut it off.

0: How do you do, ma'am? Something?
1: Are you Butch?
0: Me? Nah, but I'm expecting him any minute. Want to wait?
1: Yes, if you don't mind.
0: Okay, hop in then.
1: Thank you.
0: What do you want to see Butch about?
1: Well, it's rather personal.
0: Oh, well, he should be home any minute.
1: What sort of work is Butch engaged in?
0: Work? Him? Why, he ain't lifted a finger all his life.
1: Oh, my. How does he live?
0: Oh, he does all right. Is something wrong?
1: Oh, no, nothing. But I don't know whether Butch would want me discussing our future with anyone else.
0: Now, you can tell me.
1: Is he kind?
0: Butch kind? Say, he wouldn't harm a flea. Well, he's had 3 little titles and a guinea pig for months now. He loves animals.
1: Guinea pig?
0: Yeah. He's sure proud of them. Plays with them all the time. Want to see him?
1: No, thanks. Is Butch a blonde or brunette?
0: Oh, darn if I know. Kind of in between. But who are you?
1: You wouldn't understand. But I'm 77332.
0: You what?
1: I hope to become Mrs. Butch Chapman.
0: Well, now, that's fine. You marry Butch? Why, he ain't never gone out with a girl.
1: Hasn't had a date? Say that again.
0: Now, say, look, I don't know what your racket is.
1: Racket?
0: But, yeah, it must be. Else, how come you're around here asking about Butch?
1: Because I received a communication from him, and I understood from the Bureau that he was looking for a wife.
0: You mean you got mail from him?
1: Here's the letter.
0: Say, that's my stationery. Now, wait a minute. I ain't writing no letters to no dames, especially a dame I ain't seen yet.
1: Oh, what chance is a lonely girl? No one to turn to.
0: Cut it out, will you? Cut it out. The old lady ain't going to like this.
1: All you men are alike. Now you're trying to keep me from my Butch by telling me you're Butch.
0: Wait, will you? How did you know to come here?
1: One of the most insolent cads I ever met directed me. An Oliver Anderson person. The stoop.
0: Oh, I like that description. I know now who you mean. Yep. And, lady, if you don't mind, take a powder, will you? Scram. I got business with this Anderson, Jake.
2: Where is Junior? He'll hear from this, Mary.
3: Well, why do you try to blame it on Junior? Your little gag didn't work. So now it's Junior.
2: I tell you, I saw the letter asking about different models.
3: You mean Junior's writing to girls he's never seen?
2: Well, it looks that way. I wonder how long this has been going on.
3: Oh, I see now what Homer meant when he said Butch was too old to be playing with Junior.
2: You think Butch put him up to it?
3: Well, where would Junior get the idea?
2: I believe you're right. I'll go see Chapman this minute.
3: No, I wouldn't, Oliver. You know his nasty temper.
2: Oh, yeah, I have a temper too, you know. This has to be nipped in the bud, and I'm just the guy that can do it. When I get through with that Chapman, I'll...
3: Hey, quiet. Someone at the door. I'll get it.
0: Good evening, Mrs. Anderson. Is your husband here, or have you thrown him out?
1: Oliver, you mean?
0: Yeah.
1: Won't you come in?
0: Thanks.
2: Well, now, look here, Chapman.
4: Now, you look here,
2: Anderson. You listen to me.
4: Brother, you're going to listen to me.
2: Oh. Let's talk about something else.
4: Don't change the subject. You mail order Romeo, you...
2: Now, look, it's all a mistake, Chapman.
4: Yeah, and you're the guy who made it.
3: Boys, please, it's not that serious.
4: Not that serious. You know what could have happened? My old lady could have been here, and she'd have packed up and left me in a minute. And maybe never come back. Hey, wait a minute. That's not a bad idea.
2: But don't forget, Chappie. That girl had a letterhead from the Chapman firm. I only told her where you live. Now, she could have found that out in a phone book.
4: Well, I've been wanting to tell you a thing or two for a long time, Anderson.
2: And I've been wanting to talk to you, too.
3: Well, now that's chummy. Why don't you boys sit and I'll make some coffee? You seem to have something to discuss.
2: It's all right with me.
4: Me, too.
3: All right, then it will only take me a moment.
2: Sit down, Chapman.
4: You sit first.
2: It's my home. You're my guest.
4: It ain't because I want to be.
2: You don't like my home.
4: I ain't got nothing against your home, if that's what it is.
2: What do you call that dump you're living in?
4: It's paid for.
2: Yeah, from charging $3.50 to put a washer in a faucet.
4: You want a committee?
2: No.
4: Then I'll charge what I want.
2: Are you going to sit down like a man?
4: Have you kicked me in the shin while I'm relaxed?
2: Oh, no, I'm a sneak.
4: I hate you, Anderson.
2: It's mutual, brother. You going to sit down?
4: Are you?
2: This is my home.
4: Then why don't you keep it up, sending a woman to my home?
2: How did I know? I thought you had good taste in women, though, Chappie.
4: Why, she wasn't bad at that. She had blue eyes.
2: Gray.
4: Are you kidding? She stood right in the light.
2: Okay, blue. She'll make someone a very good wife.
4: Yeah, and that perfume. Boy. She sure stunk up the joint with that.
2: And I did feel sorry for the poor kid.
4: Yeah, She was the sincere type. And the way I treated her. Anderson, you know I'm a heel.
2: Yes, Chappie, but we can't have everything. You already have a lovely little wife.
4: Yeah. She ain't bad, is she?
2: And a swell son. Looks just like you.
4: Now, wait a minute, Anderson. That kid looks all right.
2: Now, that's what I say. Now, the only thing is, I hope this girl can forget me.
4: Forget you? Look, brother, I'm worried she's coming back to my house the way she looked at me.
2: That's just your imagination.
4: Oh, it is, Dan.
2: Yes.
4: I could say that she was the kind of woman who would never look at another man.
2: I got that impression, too. But she'll meet some nice, young, broad-shouldered, and narrow-foreheaded young man and be happy.
4: Yeah, I guess that gal would be pretty hard to please.
3: Why don't you mend the sound?
4: Sit down. Well, I ain't tired.
3: Well, then, maybe you'll join us in a cup of coffee down to the corner cafe. I'm out of coffee, I just discovered.
4: Oh. Well, now, that's right nice of you. I sure will.
2: Well, of course, I'd like to speak to Junior first.
4: Now, look, Jake, Anderson. I'll take care of the whole thing. Mm. Junior and Butch just didn't realize what they was doing.
3: Yes, maybe he has an explanation, dear.
2: Well, I just thought it was funny. I haven't seen him around this evening.
3: Well, there's lots of time to speak to him. Come on, let's go.
2: Here's a booth right here.
4: Yeah. Slide in here, Mrs. Anderson.
3: All right. My, there's a lot of smoke in here.
4: Yeah, it's a joint.
2: Oh, well, just coffee.
3: You know, Oliver,

0: About that poor girl. Maybe she was hungry.
1: Itchy. I never thought of that.
0: Hmm.
1: Anderson, I'm a heel.
2: And she did look so afraid.
0: Seemed like a lady, too.
1: Yeah. Wait a minute.
0: Hmm?
2: What is it?
0: Yes, sir. You're right, Mr. Chapman. It's the girl.
2: 77332?
1: Yeah, yeah. And look, with some guy, too.
2: Yeah?
1: Yellow sweater and cap.
0: Shh. They're coming this way. Quiet.
2: She doesn't see us in this smoke. Look.
3: Yes, I am, sir. Oh, here's the booth, darling. I just want to sit and look into your eyes and drink in the kindness of...
4: Well, like I was telling you, on my first trip to the Orient, I met a little babe in Singapore.
3: Oh, I'm so thrilled I met you, Homer, darling.
4: Well, of course, I suppose you get tired of these young whippersnappers. They just don't know how to treat a good woman. Sit down, babe. Slide right in there.
2: Catherine over Chapman. I have been.
1: Romeo Anderson. What a laugh.
0: Now, Mr. Chapman, Oliver is a Romeo. He's my Romeo.
1: Yeah, that's right. Now, if I can just go home and convince the old lady I'm Casanova, we'll call this whole thing square.

The Anderson Family is written by Howard Swart, directed by Herb Litton, and features Dick Lane as Oliver, Louise Arthur as Mary, Walter Tetley as Junior, and Herbert Rawlinson as Homer. Others in the cast were Doug Young as Chapman, George Peroni as Butch, and Ginny Johnson as 77332. Music by Gordon Kibbe, sound effects by Ray Erlenborn, and your announcer is Ken Peters. The Anderson Family is a Hollywood Broadcasters production, transcribed from Hollywood.

0: 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Polo.
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0: Will you have a polo, dear Liza? Dear Liza, will you have a polo, dear Liza? Polo.
1: How very kind of you, dear Henry. I most certainly will. I'll have three or four, or maybe more.
0: But you take the old tube.
1: Because they happen to be my tube of polo, dear Henry. Have one.
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3: As little daughter Bumps, Jan Thorne.
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3: As attorney at law Bill Smith, Harry Von Zell.
6: Would you listen to that daughter of mine? 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
7: Oh, is that what happened to your face, William? I thought you were born that way.
3: And that was Uncle Cecil from England, Sir Cecil Smythe, played by Arthur Treacher. Yes, it's the Smiths of Hollywood, with music by Charles Hathaway. Presented by...

0: Yep, you're tuned right, neighbor, to the Smiths of Hollywood. And now, here's Nancy Smith.
1: Hi. Anybody want an English uncle cheap? This morning at 3 o'clock, you could have had one for nothing. Have you ever been awakened in the middle of the night by some character pounding at the door and hiccuping with a British accent? Well, I have.
2: Cup, three little buttercup. Open the door, William.
3: Well, don't break the door in. I'm coming. What? You? What brings you home so late?
2: A man in uniform.
3: Uncle Cecil, do you realize it's 3 o'clock in the morning?
2: Is? What are you doing out of bed at this hour, William? Insomnia?
3: Listen, the one night that I want to get some sleep.
2: Well,
3: you, what have you got to say for yourself?
2: How fortunate I'm not in England. It's noon tomorrow over there.
3: Getting me out of bed at 3 o'clock in the morning to let you in.
2: Well, terribly sorry, I'm terribly sorry. I just couldn't make this confounded key open the lock.
3: Yes, well, no wonder. It's a nail file. You should be ashamed of yourself coming home in this state.
2: What state did you expect me to come home in? South Dakota?
3: Will you go to bed now?
2: Yes, quite. But first, William, the boy, there's something outside I should like to show you.
3: Believe me, I am not interested.
2: But I think you should be.
3: Very, all right, I'll see it in the morning.
2: I guess you will. Well, I'm off to bed. Pleasant dreams, William.
3: Yes. Now listen, don't wake Bumps. Be quiet going upstairs.
2: I shall soar upstairs on wings of silence.
3: Yes, okay, Birdman. Listen, Uncle Cecil, remember that landing after the fourth step.
2: Roger.
3: That's what I call flying blind. Must think he's an English sparrow. Well, sleep tight, Uncle Cecil.
2: Tight? Are you being humorous?

0: Oh, what was the noise I heard, darling?
1: Uncle Cecil, coming in on a wing and a prayer.
0: Well, why didn't you turn on the light for him?
1: Listen, dear, with the glow he has, he won't need a light.
0: Well, don't be such a cross patch. Get back in bed before you catch cold.
1: Isn't it awful? He's got to forget his key the night I'm dead tired. And I have a big case to plead tomorrow.
0: Oh, he'll go right back to sleep.
1: Bed sure feels good. Now, where was I in that dream?
0: Darling, could you open the window before you go back to sleep?
1: Oh, man's work is never done.
0: How about a glass of water for me as long as you're up, huh?
1: Oh, now, Nancy, are you really thirsty?
0: No, but I thought I might want some water later.
1: Fine. You want me to put a horse beside your bed in case you might want to play polo later?
0: Oh, don't be so cross. Good night, darling.
1: Good night.
0: Bill, are you asleep? Bill. Hey, Bill, darling. Bill.
1: Oh, Nancy. Well, what? Now, what's the matter?
0: Well, I just wanted to know if you were asleep.
1: Oh.
2: Bill. Bill, darling. Bill. How am I supposed to sleep?
0: Oh, can't you sleep either, darling?
1: No.
0: Want to go down and scramble some
1: eggs? No, I don't want to go down and scramble some eggs. Nancy, I just want to go to sleep.
0: Well, why didn't you say so?
1: Oh.
0: All right. Good night, darling.
1: Good night. Nancy, are you cracking your knuckles?
0: Someone knocking at the...
1: Knocking where? What?
0: It sounded like the front door.
1: Front door? Gabriel's teeth. Who could it be at this time?
0: Well, maybe Uncle Cecil flew out of his window and wants in again.
1: Where did I put my dressing gown? Keep your shirt off!
0: Hey, you want me to answer it, dear?
1: Oh, fine. You want me to answer it, dear, after I'm halfway to the door? All right, I hear you. Wait a minute. I'll get you a match. Hi, Duke.
3: What?
1: Oh, excuse me. I thought you was the Duke. Say, I bet my knocking rousted you out of bed. Oh, no, no, partner. I had to get up and answer the door anyway. That sure makes me feel a heap better. I'd sure hate to think I flushed anybody out of his feather bed so late. I only just wanted to borrow the Duke's alarm clock.
3: The Duke? The alarm clock?
1: What? Yeah, Cecil, the Duke. I wanted to borrow the clock. When I'm tuckered out, I sleep sounder than a possum with a paunch full of persimmon pudding.
3: Yeah, well, look, Fred,
1: hate to bother the Duke after he was kind enough to let me park my trailer in his backyard.
3: I'm sorry, I think... Did you say there's a trailer parked in the front yard?
1: Yep, sitting prettier than a powder pigeon perched on a porch pillar.
3: I don't know, Hey, there is a trailer in the yard. How'd that thing get there?
1: Oh, the Duke and I just jee-hawed and seesawed and ramrod her in. Why, it was as easy as taking money away from a veteran. Say. Say, you a veteran?
3: Well, what does that have to do with anything?
1: It sure helps when we meet a gent like the Duke. Don't treat us veterans like we was dab gum ducks to be dealt a dirty deal and plucked to our last puny pinch of it. Who are you all?
3: Who am I all? Listen, it might interest you to know.
1: Say, hear that old rooster off yonder?
3: Yeah.
1: Say, doggone, what time is it?
3: It's 3:00.
1: 3? Mister, you all sure a night owl, but I ain't. Listen, when you get up to fetch the Duke his breakfast victuals, would you mind you-hooing out to me? I gotta be to work early.
3: Now listen to me, my good man. We can't have that trailer in our front yard.
1: I know. We'll move around the back tomorrow. By the way, here's a cigar. The missus just had twins.
3: Well,
1: what? Yep, twins. And the name of them after the Duke. Cecil and Cecile.
3: Oh, no.
1: You can tell him that if I went to work before he stirs himself. Well, good night to you, neighbor. Good night. Sleep sound. My name's Wordle.
3: My name's Mud. Good night.

0: quit brooding about that plate and eat your breakfast, Bill.
1: Nancy, who can eat? It's bad enough to have him drag me out of bed at 3 o'clock in the morning, but he has to bring some guy to set up housekeeping in our front yard. With twins, to boot, twins.
0: Well, why didn't you talk to the man before he went off to work this morning?
1: Talk to the man? Wait till you try to talk to that guy. Getting a sentence in sideways against him is like trying to outjaw a jumble of jabbering jaybird. Have a cigar, Mrs. Ed Wynn. Didn't bring the powder pigeon first on a horse.
0: Oh, dear.
2: Mom! Pop! Hey! There's a trailer park at our front lawn.
1: Oh, now there is the announcement we've been waiting for.
2: But where did it come from?
0: It followed Uncle Cecil home last night.
2: Oh, is that what you meant, Pop, when you said Uncle Cecil came home with a load?
1: Well, in a manner of speaking, yes. And speaking of loads, here comes our darling Uncle Weasel with the ruby-tinted nose now.
3: Please, William, please. I'm in no mood for drollery. Oh, my poor head, my poor head. Feels like I had it on upside down.
0: Oh, that explains those dark circles. They're your eyebrows.
1: So, His Highness the Duke is in no mood for drollery, eh?
3: William, I am not a duke. I'm a knight.
1: You are not a knight. You are a lost weekend.
3: Oh, dear. I say, does anyone have any aspirin, Hender?
0: Look, maybe you'd feel better if you had some scrambled eggs and pork sausages.
3: Pork sausages? Oh, what an utterly revolting notion. Quiet is all I want.
2: Hey, Uncle Steve, why'd you get the trailer?
3: Trailer? What on earth are you prattling about, child?
1: Oh, I suppose you don't remember the veteran with the trailer.
3: I haven't the slightest idea. Veteran?
1: Yes.
3: Trailer?
1: Yes.
3: Oh, yes, the trailer!
1: Uncle Cecil, there is a trailer parked in our front yard.
0: Yes, Uncle Cecil, and with twins.
3: With twins. Can you fancy that, eh? Imagine having twins in your family.
1: Mm-hmm. Not half as bad as having somebody else's twins in your front yard.
3: Oh, but I say, old boy, you know, though a chap has to have some place for the twins when they come out of the hospital.
1: But why does it have to be our front yard?
0: Oh, now, wait a minute, Bill. He's a veteran. Imagine after months in a foxhole coming home to live in a trailer.
2: It would sure be a break for all those poor guys who are sharing chicken coops with their mother-in-law.
3: Chicken coops? Frightfully stuffy in there, I have to think. Think of all the hen pecking.
0: Oh, look, of all the empty places there must be. Like that rich old spinster down the street, living all alone in a 15-room house. Now, you think she'd offer a room?
3: You mean gravel, Gertie? I'd sooner take the foxhole. You know, that woman has a face that would stop a sundial.
2: You could take a whole regiment in her place.
1: Yes, well, if you don't mind my interjection, none of this is solving the problem of the trailer, and we can't have them camping in our front yard.
3: But, William, Walker's a delightful fella. A Yankee. From one of your big southern provinces. By the way, tell me, what do they mean by the expression... You can escape everything in life, but death and Texas.
1: Well, at risk of being rude, I will ignore this plaintive request for information and patiently repeat.
3: What are we going to do about that trailer?
4: Oh, no, William, no, no, my head. Please, William, don't. Oh.
1: Well, all right. Now, are you going to do something about that trailer or aren't you?
3: Oh, yes, by all means. Yes. Just be quiet. Just be quiet until my head returns to its normal size. I'll take care of the trailer. I should have stood in Shropshire. England was never like this.
0: I honestly don't know, Bill. When I came home from the ladies' luncheon this afternoon, it was gone.
1: Well, it's certainly a relief. I had the blame thing on my mind all day. Had a witness on the stand and tried to make him admit he had passed a hot trailer instead of a bum check. It's very embarrassing.
0: Oh, you poor dear. Well, we don't have to worry about it anymore. I guess Uncle Cecil got rid of it all right.
1: Yeah. Now, if we could only get rid of Uncle Cecil, everything would be very
3: happy. Good evening, William, my dear nephew. Miss anything?
1: Uncle Cecil, where in the world have you been?
3: Where in the world have I been? Oh, India, Africa, Walla Walla.
1: Oh.
3: Oh, about every place except Boston. I've been banned there, you know.
1: Well, I'm not surprised. Will you try making sense now? What did you do with the trailer?
3: Never fear, William. You shall not hear another word of it. I have personal... Oh, I say. Is that the phone, is it, or is it my head still ringing?
1: Must be the phone. Don Amici could never invent a head like you've got this morning.
5: Mr. Smith? Attorney Smith?
1: Mrs. Smith speaking.
5: This is Pennyworth. I wonder if I could consult you on a legal matter.
1: Why, certainly, certainly. Go right ahead.
5: Some dreadful hoodlum has popped a house trailer on my front lawn.
1: Go. Not those people.
5: Ruin my lawn. It's right in the middle of my prized silver patch. It's sitting there like a
1: powder pigeon perched on a porch pillar?
5: What?
1: Well, never mind.
5: All my neighbors are laughing at me. Someone's going to pay for this. How much could I sue for?
1: Oh, sue. Do you know who to bring suit against?
5: No.
1: That's good. I tell you what, Miss Pennyworth, suppose we concentrate on moving the trailer off first. I'll send someone right over.
6: Wait now.
1: Cecil?
3: Dear Uncle Cecil? William, put down that letter opener.
1: You don't. You fathead. Leaving that veteran's trailer in the middle of Mrs. Pennyworth's clover patch.
3: Yes, I'll wager that's the only veteran you know who's sitting in clover.
1: Well, he won't be in clover long. Now you go over and move that trailer, and don't let her know you were the one who left it there either. That woman would rather sue somebody than eat.
3: Oh, very well. I'm losing the appetite myself.

0: Would it matter if I said I did mine?
1: And no one knows how the trailer came to be on Miss Pennyworth's lawn. Miss Pennyworth intends to sue. But sue who? It would seem that this is a trailer-made suit.
0: Oh, what a foul sense of humor.
1: I'll be back with more news after a word from our sponsor.

0: And that was the sponsor of the Smiths of Hollywood. Now for more news. In England today, the Snail Watchers Society decided...
1: Dreaded Todd, leave that wireless on. I wanted to hear about the Snail Watchers. You know, I used to go in for snail watching myself.
2: I'll bet you were the champion, too.
1: No, but I was the watcher-up.
2: Oh, there's Miss Pennyworth's house.
1: Yes, and there's the old biddy herself. What a devastating personality.
2: Hey, you're driving right up on her lawn.
1: Well, I have to hit onto that confounded contraption.
3: Here you, don't you run over my daisies.
1: And get your daisies out of the road, madam.
3: Idea driving up on my lawn.
1: Well, how do you propose to remove the trailer? By coaxing it off with a biscuit?
3: You must be the man Mr. Smith sent over. Well, hurry up and hitch your car onto this ugly monstrosity.
1: Ugly monstrosity? Would you like the rope around your neck, madam?
3: Oh, of all the incidents.
1: Easy, old girl. You'll live longer in case any of the museums are interested. Bump, help me hook this trailer to the car, dear.
2: It's going to be awful hard to back out between those trees.
1: Yes, I see what you mean. Well, I'll get in the car and you direct me.
3: Be careful. Don't bark up my apple tree.
1: Bark up your apple tree? What do you think? I am a Saint Bernard? Are you ready, Bump?
2: Roger. Slam the wheels, Uncle Steve.
1: This way? I say there's quite an art to backing up a trailer, isn't there?
3: Obviously, you're not very artistic. You can't leave this trailer. Move it away.
1: My dear Miss Pennyworth, perhaps you would like to try backing it out.
3: Well, I could certainly do better than you did.
1: I'm sure of it. Here are the car keys.
3: All right, I'll show you. No truck driver can do anything I can't do.
1: Really? Do you want to bet?
3: It doesn't take brains to back a car.
1: Then you may succeed. I'll stand in front here and direct you. Steady now. I said, old girl, in reverse.
2: Uncle Steve, watch out. She's coming backwards.
1: I say, careful now. Help! Oh!
2: Oh, no. You know, Uncle Steve, go down. Uncle Steve, are you hurt?
1: Oh. The British consulate shall hear of this.
3: Oh, you brute, get up from there. You're crawling on my rose bushes.
1: Madam, don't you touch me. I warn you, Parliament will never stand for this treatment.
3: You get off my property or you'll be one son of the British Empire that gets cut out.
1: My word, what a temper. Come on, Bump, let's be off before the old biddy does us both in.

0: Hey, Nancy, is he all right?
1: Well, I put him to bed. I wanted to call a doctor, but he wouldn't let me.
0: Why not?
1: Well, he said it would be an unnecessary expense for us.
0: Uncle Cease is worried about our expense? He's in bad shape. Now, well, who is that at the door? I'll get it.
2: Now, don't give me no fast talk, neighbor. Where's my trailer?
0: Yeah. Oh, it's you.
2: Well, who all do you expect? Mrs. Nussbaum?
0: Now, you see here, my good man. You can't come into my house this morning.
2: Never mind that. Where's my trailer?
1: Oh, I think we can explain everything, Mr. Wirtle.
2: Ma'am, since I got out of the Army, I ain't heard nothing but explanations. Oh. Right now, I ain't no mood for nothing but my trailer. Wait. It was here when I left this morning, now it's gone.
0: No, it's
2: I suspected that phony Duke right from the beginning.
0: But
2: I reckon he made off of my trailer.
0: No, he didn't.
2: And it was a-sitting right here, pretty as a powder pigeon perched on a...
3: All right, all right.
0: Powder... That's enough. You parked your trailer on our front lawn. Do you know the law concerning trespassing on other people's property?
4: Oh, there you are, Mr. If you listen to me, that trailer still parked on my property, and you're responsible for the damage done by that oath you sent over.
0: Just a minute.
4: And I am.
0: Miss Pennyworth, as a matter of fact, I'm very happy that you dropped over. I'd like to have a word with you. Would you excuse us for a moment, Mr. Wirtle?
2: Well, okay, but don't you all try no monkey business. Just remember... The eyes of Texas are upon you.
0: Yes, to be sure. Now, if you'll just step this way, Miss Pennyworth.

0: Oh, the poor soul.
1: Yes.
0: I had no idea, really. Will he live?
2: That, madam, is a question beyond our ken. I have been badly mangled. I feel like an old Notre Dame football at the end of the season.
1: Of course, you realize this, Pennyworth. A court of law would hold you responsible for this poor man's condition.
0: A court of law?
1: Yes.
0: But you wouldn't,
2: Wouldn't we?
0: You couldn't.
2: Couldn't we? William, the barrister, explain to the old biddy the letter of the law, will you?
0: Oh, what can I do?
2: Well, my dear, it just so happens that we have a friend who is in need of lodging quarters. And you have plenty of room.
0: And give up my privacy? Oh, I simply couldn't do that.
2: William!
1: Yes, Uncle Cease, dear Uncle Cease, what is it?
2: My leg.
1: Yes.
2: The one on the right. I'm sure they will have to amputate it. How much will we get for that?
1: Loss of a limb?
2: Yeah.
1: Well, I would say a minimum of around $50,000.
0: Oh, dear. $50,000? Well, perhaps your friend could have the little apartment over my garage.
1: Good, good, good, good. Now, just sign this paper right here, Miss Pennyworth, and he'll take care of the entire matter.
0: Yes, just give me a pen.
1: Here you are.
0: Thank you. They can move in tomorrow, and I do hope you will recover, Sir Cecil.
2: My dear woman, I shall do my very best for your sake. Farewell.
3: We found a home for the Wordles. We can be thankful for that.
1: Yeah.
3: But I'm worried about poor Uncle Cecil.
1: Me too. Poor guy. We'd better run up and see how he is.
3: Gee, I can't understand why he won't let us call a doctor.
1: Yeah. Shh. Here's his room. I won't knock. He's liable to be asleep. I'll just peek in. Uncle Cecil. Dressed up and out of bed.
2: I say, what? Oh, yes, yes. Confounded, yes. You know, you people over here in the colonies seem to knock everything except doors.
3: Why, Uncle Cecil, why aren't you in bed?
1: Yes, you're supposed to be run over.
2: No, no, not run over, dear William, just hung over.
3: Oh, you old faker, you weren't hurt at all.
2: No, no, my dear, but I did need a rest. I say, William.
1: Yes, Uncle Cecil?
2: How could a person go about losing a leg without too much trouble? You know, 50,000 is quite a bounty. You know, it's a pity I'm not a centipede.
1: Oh, Uncle Cecil.
4: And now, a word from our sponsor.

they say, it's an ill hangover that blows no good. The time to leave now, but don't forget, next week, same time, same station. The Smiths of Hollywood, starring Arthur Treacher, Brenda Marshall, and Harry Von Bell, is written by Dick Nosterman and directed by Vic Knight. The music arranged and conducted by Charles Hathaway. The producer is Andrew Hickok. Also in tonight's cast were Sarah Berner, Alan Hale Jr., and yours truly, Tyler McVeigh. Cheerio. See you next week.

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1: Fantastic.
0: I mean, they look the same, don't they?
1: Might look the same, but they don't taste the same.
0: Ah, you can't tell the difference.
1: Well, I can. The cheap one's yours.
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5: 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Immigration, the big one. It's a minefield, isn't it? I mean, is Britain being swamped by immigrants? Is our culture in danger of being changed beyond all recognition? Are we all going to become Muslims or Polish? Or are we benefiting from the multicultural melting pot that Britain has become? I mean, God knows, I wouldn't want to clean a toilet. Now, these aren't necessarily my views. I'm just asking some questions. I'm just trying to get the debate going. I don't have the answers, but maybe you do. 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And love. What does love mean to you? A new report out today says that people aren't as much in love as they used to be. And in some areas, love is down by as much as 70%. But what is love? And is love something that should be measured? Call us and tell us all about it on 0800 068 7060 or email us on downtheline@bbc.co.uk. Oh, love. Okay, we're going to go to our first call now, and we've got Mick on the line. What do you want to talk about, Mick?
6: Yeah, I'll talk about immigration, mate. Basically, I think it's too easy for the illegals to get into your nation. I mean, if you land a small boat anywhere in the UK, in 10 seconds you're on a motorway and you're home free. I mean, these guys are squatting down eating chickens with their bare hands, you know. Next day they're up a world of leather buying up the shop. I mean, in Australia we have an immigration policy which is the envy of the civilised world. I mean, if they land anywhere on land, we just literally put them in huge cages, and if we get them on the boats, we shout at them, go away, and we point guns at them. And if they actually land in Australia, land, leave them alive. Spiders, crocs, I'm talking about no water or food for 2,000 miles in every direction. Glad to meet you. Come aboard. You're picking the bones out, mate.
5: And you're proud of this, are you?
6: Well, I think you'll find, mate, there was a summit meeting of many of the leaders of the Western world, and they basically said, we wish we had your immigration policy, but it's too late. So basically, we are the envy.
5: I tell you something, I'm not envious of it, and I think it sounds barbaric to me, to be honest.
6: What's barbaric, mate?
5: You're not very well informed.
6: Listen, I don't want to sound too
5: racist,
6: about this.
5: Horrible, nasty,
6: pardon?
5: Cruel, wicked, what other words?
6: You're using words there that children use to describe witches. I'm not a witch. I'm a man that deals in cold facts. We have the best country in the world in terms of land space, in terms of
5: industry. What you fail to realise is that you're the biggest nation of immigrants that ever existed.
6: That is a lie.
5: That's not a lie.
6: That's an absolute lie. But we never came from England. We were here originally. And
5: you weren't. What are you talking about? Hello? Mick. What a coward.
6: There's nothing cowardly about me, mate. We were there originally. We were originally
5: in
6: Australia.
5: No, you weren't. Are you Aborigine? What do you look like?
6: I'll tell you what, mate. If you sit there to me in the pub, you'd find yourself waking up with a crowd around you.
5: What a coward. A total coward.
6: I heard that.
5: Our next call is Brigadier Bruff Rysett. Is that right?
7: Lysett.
5: Hello, Brigadier.
7: Hello there, Gary. I'm just ringing in about love. I just like to say that, of course, love can take many forms. There's standard romantic love, which is love between a man and a woman. Of course, this may not necessarily be sexual. Similarly, love between a man and a man. This may not, again, be sexual, but I'm thinking more about comradely love. Love between two soldiers, for instance. During wartime, men can form an incredibly close relationship.
5: Do you think that men can actually...
7: Of course, at the opposite extreme to this, we have love from afar. A teenage girl may form a crush on a film star or a pop musician. And, of course, love need not even be between two people. It's love love of an object. Man can very much be in love with his car. And, of course, these attachments can be incredibly intimate.
4: Yeah.
7: You know, mobile phones, personal computers, the BlackBerry. And, of course, when people are separated from these things, it can cause them extreme distress.
4: Yeah, but you can hardly compare loving a BlackBerry to a brother. Or
7: of course, the greatest love of all. Love of a parent for a child, love of a child for a parent, love of a child for a pet, love of a brother for a sister, love of a brother for a pet, love of a pet for a parent. Love of a woman for a pair of shoes. Love of a woman for two pairs of shoes. Love of a woman for two soldiers. Love of a soldier for three women. Love of three women for two men, a car, a BlackBerry, a pop musician. Love of a pop musician for a soldier.
4: Yeah, right, I think we got the point. Okay, my next caller is Sarita, and you're going to talk about immigration, is that right?
8: Actually, it's Sarita.
4: Okay, where are you from?
8: I'm from Hemel Hempstead.
4: So what do you want to talk about immigration?
8: Well, what I want to say is there's a lot of discussion these days about immigration and people who shouldn't be coming here, or they are, you know, immigrants or asylum seekers or what have you. And what I want to say is that nobody talks about the people like Madonna and Rio Ferdinand, people like that who aren't English but who are living here and being paid a lot of money. They're also immigrants.
4: Yeah, I think you'll find Rio Ferdinand is English.
8: And, you know, people like Madonna, you see, if she weren't living here, showing everyone her bottom night and day, then Shirley Bassey might still have a job. Or Lulu.
4: Thanks very much for your call. I agree with most of the things you said.
8: Oh, I'm very pleased to hear it. Thank you,
4: Gary. Thank you very much. Thank you. Bye-bye. Okay, my next call is Dave from Southend. Hello?
9: I want to say this, right? Yeah. I am a rapist and I'm proud of it.
4: You're a rapist and you're proud of it?
9: No, I didn't say that. No, I said I'm a racist and proud of it.
4: Oh, sorry.
9: Call me a
4: sorry.
9: Rapist, mate.
4: No, sorry, that's out of order. Sorry about that. Although, am I sorry? I mean, it's pretty bad. I mean, being a rapist is just as bad as being a racist, isn't it?
9: I'm a racist. I'm a white supremacist.
4: But come on, you're a racist. I mean,
9: what,
4: are you a moron? That's a horrible thing to say.
9: Don't call me a moron.
4: How can you be proud?
9: I have taken a political position.
4: There's nothing political about being proud of being a racist.
9: I don't like them.
4: All right, thank you. I can't believe that someone would actually ring up and boast about something like that. I mean, it's like ringing up and boasting about being a drunk driver. It's just not on. Let's go to the next call. Hello.
10: Hello, it's Ted Gary Bellamy. My name is Donk Spimmer. I am a proto-fascist from the Netherlands.
4: Goodbye.
10: And I would like to just
4: Let's go to our next call. Hello.
7: Love of God for mankind.
4: Oh, no.
7: Love of man for Manchester United.
4: Yes.
7: Sporting love. That can be very important
4: Thank
7: in
4: you.
7: People's lives. Love of man for
4: yes.
7: a football team. Love of a football team for a man. Love of a man for three women, a football team, two soldiers, a film star, a pair of shoes and a car. Love of a car.
4: My next caller is D from Northern Ireland, from Belfast, yeah?
11: That's right, Gary. I used to know love, but, you know, I've been heartbroken in my time, and it's very difficult to get over, and I know people are ringing in, they're quite flippant about love, and it's not something you can just put aside, you know, if your heart's been broken.
4: A very pretty voice.
11: Oh, thank you very much, I've never heard
4: so
11: that.
4: So you've lost love, have you?
11: I've lost a great deal of love.
4: Sad, yeah?
11: I'm really sad, yeah.
4: What do you look like?
11: Excuse me?
4: Just out of interest, you know, you've got such a lovely voice, I'd like to put, you know, like a picture to the voice.
11: Well, people do say, actually, I look like the lead singer of that Irish band.
4: What, The Cause?
11: No, what are they called?
4: The Cranberries?
11: No, you too.
4: Oh.
11: Bono.
4: Right.
11: So, the reason I was upset...
4: Thanks very much for your call. Okay, I've got, Tony Beckton on the line now. As you know, you might remember, Tony Beckton appeared on one of our early shows on Down the Line last year. Hello, Tony.
12: Hello, Gary.
4: How are you?
12: I'm okay.
4: Doing okay? The book doing well?
12: Bad, not too bad. We're going to do a second reprint.
4: I saw you on the South Bank show.
12: He was a prat.
4: What are you ringing about?
12: Oh, I want to talk about immigration.
4: Right.
12: What people don't realise is that the criminal fraternity as we know it has been irreparably changed by this vast influx of basically foreign criminals.
4: Right.
12: You've got Albanians, you've got Russians, gangsters, these people...
4: But you're not saying that all immigrants are criminals, but
12: no,
4: you're saying that...
12: No, I'm just saying, underneath all the stories about them taking the plumbing jobs and them doing the cleaning jobs and blah, blah, blah, and the call centres and whatnot, the underworld has been swamped.
4: So what you're saying is that our traditional good old-fashioned British crime is being taken over by foreigners?
12: Absolutely. Listen, Gary, what I'm saying to you is, in the old days, the boys would meet, we'd have a few sherbets, a few drinks, we'd pop in a motor, down at the Kent... Sub post office, out comes the shooter, hello darling, boom boom, give us the takings. They'd give us a few quid, no heroes, back in the car, and we'd be up the fair in the evening, on the dodgems.
4: But do you really think it makes any difference to be held up by an Englishman with a gun or a Nigerian with a gun? Do you know what I mean? What difference does it make? You've still got a gun in your
12: Look,
4: face.
12: If I go up to Nigeria and get robbed, that's fair enough. But if I'm in this country, I want a white man robbing me.
4: You know, whether or not you're foreign or whether you're from England, a criminal's a criminal and crime is crime and it's nasty.
12: What you say, mate?
4: Wherever you come from.
12: You're talking to me?
4: You're expecting us to give you some kind of credit for being an old-fashioned...
12: Listen to me.
4: Criminal.
12: Listen to me, you little rat. Don't you come over here, mate! Don't come over... I'm coming up there.
4: Okay, Mr. Fenwalter, hello, you're down the line.
13: Say what you like about this country, but we've got the friendliest robins in the world. That's well documented.
4: Thank you very much. I couldn't agree more. My next call is Connor Metcalf. Hello, Connor.
14: Hello, I just wanted to call in to talk about drinking and driving.
4: Yes.
14: You hear a lot of fuss about it, and a lot of people are getting... I've been listening to your show.
4: Yeah.
14: A lot of idiots.
4: Are you driving now?
14: I'm driving at the moment, yes.
4: You shouldn't be driving...
14: No, I'm fine. I'm fine.
4: Hang on. Seriously, you should pull over. You can't drive and talk at the same time on a mobile. Are you on a mobile phone?
14: No, it's in the crook on my shoulder. It's fine. I'll concentrate. It helps me to concentrate if I'm talking to someone. I'm driving.
4: Look, I refuse to talk to you while you're...
14: Yes. Just move out the... No, I wanted to talk about the drink driving thing, Gary. There's a lot of... Everyone making this terrible fuss about it all the time.
4: Mm.
14: I drive a lot better when I've had a few drinks.
4: You're not drunk now.
14: Yeah, I've had a few, but, you know, it shouts my concentration.
4: Right, listen, Connor, stop now. Please, put the phone down or pull over.
14: Well, I can't pull over now. I'm in the middle of the M17. I just pull over the side of the road. Somebody got me off.
4: Connor.
14: Whoa! It's stupid. Different people drive differently. There are so many idiots on the road. That's the problem.
4: Yeah, I know.
14: It's the idiots on the road that's the problem.
4: Connor, you think you can drive? Listen, I'm telling you now.
14: I'll tell you this. It's a true story. It's an absolute true story. The other day...
4: Connor. Hello? You obviously listen to me. Put the phone down. You must never drive and talk on the phone at the same time. It's wrong. My next caller is Silas from Nigeria. Hello, Silas.
15: Good evening.
4: Good evening.
15: I've been listening to your discussion about love. And... I cannot believe that no one has mentioned the delightful experience it is to be in love and what a marvelous thing it is to have in the world. Mm. And I think if we all have more love in the world, then the world would be a much better place, you know? I think, for example, if the soldiers, when they are in the battle, if instead of firing the weapon, they quote a word of Shakespeare, you know? So when the fellow comes to them, they can just maybe quit some Romeo and Juliet or whatever, you know.
4: Yeah. Take a long time, wouldn't
15: it? But soft when light through yonder window breaks.
4: Yeah, okay, we've heard it.
15: And Juliet is the song, you know.
4: Yeah, we've heard
15: and
4: it.
15: And another one that...
4: Yeah, well...
15: I compared it to a summer's day? They act more lovely and more temperate. Rough winds do shake the dull and buzzes May, and thy eternal summer shall not fade. Neither shall I lose possession of that fair thou erst. Hello?
4: Sorry.
15: Are you not listening to me?
4: Well, I've... No.
15: But it's championing that delightful experience. For instance, as I walk about day to day...
4: Oh, you're not going to do another one.
15: No, I'm not going to do a poem, but don't you think when you walk around and you see the ladies looking so delicious, don't you want to go and nibble them? Don't you want to go and nibble all the ladies...
4: Sorry?
15: In a state of love. I sometimes go into...
4: you don't go up and nibble ladies, do you?
15: I go into the laundry parlour... Sometimes.
4: The laundrette. You go into a laundrette and nibble women.
15: No, I go into the laundry parlour. I've been there many
4: Lingerie?
15: Times. I buy that for my girlfriend.
4: Laundry parlour.
15: And you notice that there are a lot of ladies in there looking very delicious. I always want to go nibble them. So I'm just ringing to celebrate that.
4: But you're talking about going up to ladies in lingerie parlours and nibbling them. That's not love. That's nearly rape.
15: No, it's not. It's not. You are luring it to the lowest common denominator. It's to do with appreciation of the female form.
4: You just want to go up to a lady, read them a poem and nibble their boobs.
15: And nibble their what?
4: Their breasts.
15: No. I want to nibble them all over. It's not a sexual thing. It's just an expression of...
4: What's sexual about
15: love.
4: Nibbling someone all over?
15: Well, it's to...
4: You're
15: do
4: a pest.
15: It's to do with the appreciation of the female...
4: You're
15: a pest. Please, allow me to finish.
4: All right.
15: Shall I compare thee to a summer's day? Thou art more lovely and more...
4: Thanks very much for your call. Okay, I've got a regular caller now on the phone. It's Humphrey Milner, and you want to talk about immigration. Is that right, Humphrey?
16: That's correct. Guy.
4: Yeah.
16: This is a quick point.
4: Quick point.
16: It seems to me that the big fear that people have of immigration is that that somehow our innate British culture will be somehow swamped and altered completely. completely by these immigrants coming in, and we will no longer be British. But the thing is, if one looks at the evidence, no country has really been significantly changed by immigration. The national character seems to be set somehow, and immigrants are much more likely to assimilate than they are to actually change the culture that I'm sorry, I've lost interest in this. Thank you.
4: Okay, my next caller is, well, it's Gary Bellamy. Hello, Gary.
17: How you doing? All right. I get this all the time. People say, are you the old Gary Bellamy from radio? And I say no.
4: No. You're not the same as me, are you?
17: No, I'm a separate man.
4: Separate man. And what are you ringing about?
17: I'm ringing about immigration.
4: Oh, yeah.
17: I've got, listen, right?
4: Yeah.
17: Got a lot of people coming in here, right? Got the Pakistanis. You've got the Arabs coming in from Saudi Arabia, you've got people coming from Dubai, you've got them coming from all the African places, St. Vincent, you've got them coming from Zimbabwe, you've got them coming from Barbados, the Bahamas, you know, you've got them coming from nearer countries as well, you've got them coming from France, from Spain, Belgium, you've got them coming from Estonia. Poland, you've got them coming from Romania, you've got them coming from Czech Republic, you've got them coming from, like, Sweden, Holland.
4: They're coming from all over,
17: They're coming from all over.
4: Yeah. We got the idea, they're coming from all over.
17: You've got them coming from the Far East,
4: you've
17: got them coming from the Chinas, the Japans,
4: you've got
17: them coming from Thailand, Taiwan, they come from Australia.
4: What do you think about that? Is that a good or a bad thing?
17: Well, my point is this. You've got these people coming over, you've got them coming from France, you've got them coming from Spain,
4: from
17: Scotland.
4: Okay.
17: South Africa, who's got a lot coming from Chad.
4: A lot
17: coming from Chad now.
4: What do you think about that? Is that a good or a bad thing?
17: When people do come from these countries, and they come from Iceland, or they come from Finland, or... Ah! I've got cramp.
4: Oh.
17: I've got terrible cramp. I'll call you back.
4: Okay. Right. Okay, Khalid. Hello, Khalid.
18: Hello.
4: Hello.
18: Calling about love.
4: Oh.
18: What is point?
4: Well, surely what is point? A point of love is that...
18: Point is love. What is point love?
4: Well, love makes the world go around. It makes us happy, doesn't it? It makes us live.
18: What is point live?
4: Well, we live to love, don't we?
18: What is point of live of love? What is point of live of love? What is point?
4: Thanks for your call. Okay, let's go. Hello, who's on the line? Hello?
19: Monsieur Bellamy.
4: Yes.
19: Road Toad.
4: Oh, hello, Road Toad.
19: I've just come down the M24 onto the M17, Gary, and it's absolutely logjam. Tell you this, stay well clear, mate. It's bumper to bumper.
4: So, obviously, you're stationary now, so you're allowed to talk on the phone while stationary.
19: I'm wearing pants.
4: Just make that clear.
19: Wearing pants.
4: What?
19: I've got to be in Milton Keynes in 45 minutes. I'm not going to make it.
4: Right.
19: I don't know what's happened, Gary, but we're locked down.
4: We don't normally do traffic things on here, but...
19: We're getting ambulances go by. Oh, hang on, another one gone by, and a couple of squad cars have gone past too, so something's up.
4: Something bad's happened.
19: Well, let's hope not, Gary.
4: Thanks for your call.
19: Sure thing.
4: Right, my next call is Tony from Mill Hill. Hello, Tony.
20: Hello there, Michael. Is it Michael?
4: It's Gary.
20: Hello, Gary. I'm sorry about that.
4: Gary Bellamy.
20: Hello, Gary.
4: What's your question?
20: Immigration.
4: Yeah.
20: It's not a question, really, because there's a man that lives... Well, he either lives or semi-lives there, if you see what I mean. But no one knows if he should be there because he could have been an immigrant. Do you think we're meant... Well, this is the question bit. Should we phone the council?
4: Hang on, hang on, start again. You're talking about someone who lives on your street?
20: Yes. No, well, it's actually an avenue.
4: Right.
20: But they don't... No one really knows. Because he wears... Well, his clothes are different.
4: Yeah.
20: And he's of a darker complexion. And he just acts very differently. And, you know, we don't know what to do about him.
4: Yeah. Well, surely there's people of loads of different colours in your street.
20: Yes, there are, yes.
4: Right, but you can't define what this one is.
20: No, He didn't know either when I asked him.
4: Right. Is he causing a menace?
20: No, none at all, actually. He's quite a nice man.
4: So why do you want to get rid of him?
20: I don't really, but I just wondered if the council would remove him.
4: What? But he lives in a house, right, in your avenue. He doesn't...
20: A man there did say, yes, he lived in the house.
4: Do you know what his name is?
20: No, we don't know, but another man said his name might be Parvish, but another man said it might be Tandil.
4: Right. What do you exactly want me to do about this?
20: Well, do we phone the council? Is there some way that on behalf of the BBC we do some... Not a petition, is it? We just don't really know what to do. My wife and I doesn't know.
4: Well, if he's not causing a problem, then just let him live his life.
20: Well, I suppose I'm only doing my bit.
4: For who?
20: The country.
4: Right, thanks very much for your call.
20: Thank you very much. God bless.
4: Okay, my next caller is Chuck Perry. Hello.
0: I'll tell you what I'm calling about love.
4: Right.
0: I'll tell you what... That's got to be the biggest joke of the lot, hasn't it? Love, romance, commitment, don't make me laugh, Gary.
4: Are you in love? You sound like you are. Are you in love, Chuck?
0: I've been hurt too many times, mate.
4: Have you? Chuck, are you laughing on the inside?
0: I'm dying inside, mate. That's the biggest joke of the lot.
4: Thanks very much for your call. Thanks, Chuck Perry there. Thank you, Chuck. Okay, I've got a Pearly King on the line. Hello.
21: Hello, Gary. God bless you. God bless us all.
4: You're a real-life Pearly King.
21: I'm Pearly. Yeah, I'm a Pearly King. My father was Pearly. My nan's Pearly.
4: Yeah.
21: My wife's Pearly. My cousin's Pearly. My Uncle Joe, he's one of the best Pearlies. His leg's gone now. My two boys, Gary and Dave, both Pearly.
4: Yeah.
21: The other one, he's gone goff. We'll forget him.
4: All right.
21: Well, I'm calling in to say that I would like to extend the hand of friendship to the Muslims.
4: Oh.
21: Go into the mosque.
4: Yeah.
21: Go amongst them, because they come amongst us. And really show them, Gary, the Pearly way.
4: What is the Pearly way?
21: Get round the Joanna, get them all round the Joanna.
4: Yeah.
21: Get some chili noodles, pirate mesh, and all have a lovely sing-song.
4: That sounds great.
21: Hey.
4: Hey. A real-life Pearly King there. I love this job. Okay, right, we've got someone else calling in now from the M17. Hello, who's there?
22: Well, I call myself the Princess of the Roads.
4: Oh, right.
22: And I think I've just seen my first dead body, so I'm quite excited.
4: What?
22: I think I've just seen somebody die by the side of the road. I was trying to take photos on my camera, but I went by too fast.
4: Right, this is a discussion programme. We don't want everyone to just keep ringing in comments about traffic incidents.
22: I thought there was this man, his face was all smashed up.
4: Okay,
22: it looked like an omelette, but one made out of blood.
4: Right, thanks for your call, Road Princess.
22: Oh, Princess of the Road.
4: Thanks, bye.
22: Retiring from duty after this, I think.
4: Thank you very much.
22: Thank you, bye.
4: Bye. So, we've got Marcus Pell on the line. Hello, Marcus.
23: Good evening, Billy.
4: And you're talking about immigration.
23: I'm talking about immigration. I've been listening to the program. very good.
4: Mm.
23: And I do have a lot of issues around immigration. I'm English.
4: Yeah.
23: English stock, born, bred, prime. And the way I see it is this. I don't like the influx. I think they're not good people. There's a lack of purity. And I think the country is under siege.
4: Look, hang on, sorry to interrupt. You can't just say all these people coming over aren't good people. There's good and bad in everyone. Ebony and ivory.
23: Yeah. Well, you see, in my house, we just call that song Ivory.
4: Dear.
23: We don't acknowledge the existence of wonder. But here's the thing, and this is what I propose, man. What I say is this. Let's put these curbs in. Come on. Let's have this now. Come on. Let's have these restrictions. Let's stop them coming in. But this is another problem, you see. You can stop the people coming in from the African islands. What do you do about the Europeans? Well, what I suggest we do about the Europeans is we stop them as well. And here's another thing, and this is what I'm suggesting, Bellamy. I don't like the Scotch. I don't like the Welsh. I don't like the Irish. So this is what I'm proposing. Let's just keep England for the English. And this is what I'm proposing. I don't like the Northerners. I don't think they help. I don't think they add to our rich culture. So I'm suggesting a north-south divide, but I'm not going to stop there, Bellamy. What I'm suggesting is, you know, I live in Cheveley in Berkshire. I don't want to let the people in from Hungerford. I don't like the people from Reading.
4: Well, listen,
23: so I think let's keep Cheveley as Cheveley, but I don't want the people from the neighbouring street patrolling our street. Who are they? Are they going to marry in? Are they going to infiltrate our blood?
4: So you're basically saying keep the Pell House for the Pells. Is that it?
23: That is, absolutely, and any member of my family who doesn't abide by it will be expelled, and excuse me, that is not a joke. So I really do think, yes, let's all remain within our own capsules.
4: But what kind of life is that to live?
23: It's English life.
4: Thanks very much for your call. It's very interesting. Thank you very much. Hello, my next call is Martina from Poland. Hello, Martina.
1: Yes, Gary. My boyfriend is working as builder.
4: Yeah.
1: He works very hard.
4: He
1: works very good. If somebody said to me, he does my job, I say, you do the job. English men is lazy, they don't want to work.
4: No, that's true.
1: They don't want to work.
4: You've got an absolute point there. I mean, if people, men in this country are saying that you're coming over and taking all their jobs, if you're doing it, your jobs better than we are, then fair play to you. I mean, that's absolutely fair enough. Although I wouldn't want him to take my job.
1: He's build and he's electric and plumb.
4: What, he does plumb?
1: Yes, skill. He's skill.
4: Oh, he sounds quite good.
1: Many things.
4: Right, well, I've got a few jobs that actually need doing.
1: Yes.
4: Actually, if you could, when we finish the call, if you could stay on the line.
1: Yes.
4: And someone from the office will take your number and
1: yes.
4: they'll get back to you.
1: Yes.
4: Yeah, is that okay?
1: Yes.
4: Thanks very much for your call.
1: Yes.
4: Thanks, Martina.
1: Yes.
4: Bye. You see,
1: yes.
4: I embrace immigrants to this country, and it's not just because I need some cheap plumbing work done on my flat. And I must say, on a personal

0: On a personal level, I have been saddened by the intolerant views on immigration expressed by some of our callers on tonight's Down the Line, and so it is with a heavy heart that I go to our last call of the evening. Hello, who's there?
1: Sergeant Bob Church here, traffic police. I'm calling from the M17.
0: Oh, right, there's been a terrible accident there, I hear.
1: There's been a major traffic incident, sir.
0: Yeah.
1: And in fact, it appears that the gentleman who caused the aforementioned incident was on the phone at the time, and the last number dialed was you.
0: Oh.
1: Well, so, do you recall speaking to the deceased?
0: Deceased?
1: That's correct, sir, deceased.
0: He's dead?
1: That's right, sir, deceased usually means dead, yes.
0: You sure?
1: Well, how can I put it? His head is approximately 3 metres away from his body at the moment, sir. That's usually an indication of death.
0: Yeah, well, I did...
1: Listen, sir, were you speaking to the deceased earlier? As far as, from my record of his mobile, it seems that you were the last person he talked to. Do you know?
0: No, I was talking to him for a while. In fact, we were talking for about 3-4 minutes, actually.
1: Well, that's a very responsible, sir, and in fact, it's an offence to knowingly conduct a phone conversation with someone whilst they're driving. Are you aware of that?
0: I wasn't talking to him for long.
1: There's neither here nor there whether you were talking to him for very long.
0: But I hardly spoke to him at all. In fact, I was telling him to put the phone down and that it was an offence to...
1: The fact is that by your actions, you have led indirectly to the cause of an accident, and as such, you could be charged on...
0: No, listen, I told him to get off the phone. He was very brief on the phone. I told him to get off.
1: Don't take that tone with me, sir.
0: I'm not taking any tone.
1: Don't take that tone with me. Give me your name, please.
0: Gary Bellamy.
1: Not like the fellow off the radio.
0: Well, I'm him.
1: Are you really?
0: Yeah.
1: What, are you Gary Bellamy off the radio?
0: Yeah.
1: The phone is yours?
0: Yes.
1: Oh, no, you're joking.
0: No.
1: Oh, crikey, is that Gary Bellamy from the radio show? Well, I love that show. I've been trying to get through for weeks, you know. I mean, I've got a lot of really strong opinions, as you can imagine, not least about the wearing of the burqa.
0: Oh, what a shame. We've just run out of time. Why don't you give us a call next week?
1: Well, yeah, I'd love that. It'd be great.
0: Yeah. In fact, you could go and use the Listen Again facility on BBC Radio's website. You can listen to the whole Down the Line episode and hear that particular section. And I think you'll find that I will be exonerated and that I was actually trying to get the man off the phone, the deceased. So that all seems to have turned out nicely. And it is with a happy heart that I, the award-winning Gary Bellamy, wish you, the great British public, a good night. God bless.

0: Yes, there's coffee pot freshness in every cup of Maxwell House.
1: Will you have a polo, dear Liza, will you have a polo, dear Liza, polo?
2: How very kind of you, dear Henry, I most certainly will. I'll have three or four or maybe more.
1: But you take me old tube.
2: Because they happen to be my tube of polo, dear Henry. Have one. Mm. I hope you're not hungry, dear Henry, dear Henry. I've just burnt the roast and I've ruined the spuds.
1: Well, that's a nice thing, isn't it? After I've been working...
2: Henry, I've got me secret supply.
1: You don't mean...
2: Polo mints.
1: Yum, yum.
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1: Will you have a polo, dear Liza, will you have a polo, dear Liza, polo?
2: How very kind of you, dear Henry, I most certainly will. I'll have three or four or maybe more.
1: But you take me old tube.
2: Because they happen to be my tube of polo, dear Henry. Have one.
5: You know, some marmalades get some of their tang from added flavouring. While Robertson's Golden Shred gets all of its tang from Seville oranges. What would you rather have for breakfast?
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7: Oh, there's supposed to be a man. It says on the bump.

0: quite clearly, meet Oim, whoever that is.
1: Oim?
0: Yeah, meet Dockside, 8:40 a.m, Invergordon, Scotland. I've worn a red carnation in case it helps. This is definitely Invergordon, and this is definitely a Dockside, so I can't have got it wrong. Oh, no, hang on, is this definitely Scotland? Excuse me, sir.
2: What?
0: Oh, I'm terribly sorry. Is this Scotland?
2: You're not from around here, are you, pretty laddie?
0: No, Budley Salterton. Well, this must be Scotland, it's freezing, but then it is July. I'm looking at the Cromarty Firth, apparently. It's like a massive river, but full of sea, and dotted all the way along it are what I assume must be oil rigs. Now, one of them should be the Skelpit Lug, where I'm supposed to be working as a roundabout. I had expected a chopper. You know, if I'm going to be working on an oil rig, I want to arrive properly in a helicopter, not in some silly little boat like an oil rigging girl. Oh, where is this Oim bloke?
3: You must be Giles Wembley Hogg.
0: You must be Oim.
3: No, I'm Ali McDowd. I'm the Offshore Installations Manager. You're OIM.
0: Oh. Well, I'm supposed to be meeting someone called Oim.
3: Well, that's probably me. You're Oim.
0: No, I'm not Oim. But as Oim's clearly not coming, I'm pleased to meet you. Now, I was led to understand that there would be a ride in a helicopter.
3: Well, no. It's just Tracy's wee boat, I'm afraid.
2: Hello again.
0: Oh, I want to go on a chopper. Like an Apocalypse Now.
4: I love the smell of napalm in the morning. Well, that and croissant.
0: Da-da-da-da, da-da-da-da.
3: Get in the boat.
0: Right. Honestly, 2 months offshore and no chopper.
2: And you get sweetheart, don't be shy.
0: Right. Hello again, miss.
2: I'm Tracy.
0: Right. I should warn you, I'm not very good on boats.
2: And we're off.
0: Oh, that was sooner than I expected. And another.
2: Over the side would be good.
0: Righty-ho.
1: So why am I, Giles Wembley Hogg, 2 M's, 2 G's, about to go to work on an oil rig? Why indeed? Well, I've graduated with a degree in Canadian studies. A double first, as it happens. No Wembley Hogg's ever got a degree before, so that's one. Plus, I'm the only student to have bothered to complete Canadian studies, making the double. Since then, I've been busy as a bee in the Budley Fudgery with Mr. Figgis. But that's no career for the son of a Wembley Hogg. Apparently. I had planned to work my way up the fudge ladder and eventually get the position of chief fudger. Mr. Figgis is 87, still going strong. No one knows fudge like the old fig. Except possibly Fat Wendy from Stockley Pomeroy. Anyway, oil rigs. My father, Peter Wembley Hogg, same spelling, sat me down and said, Gilesy, I've spoken to Sir Michael Hanley Duncan from North East Oil. And I said, oh. And he said, Gilesy, would you like to go and work on an oil rig? And I said, no. So we agreed to disagree, and here I am, about to become a roundabout. It's a 3-month tour of duty in some of the roughest conditions in the world, with some of the toughest men to match. So, I bought some little boxes of fudge for them as a please don't tear me limb from limb offering. I'm Giles Wembley Hogg, roistering roughneck roundabout, and hopefully I won't die. Day 2. I'm still on, and it's my safety induction. Oim's got me and some of the other new bods strapped into a sort of rocket-shaped escape boat hanging off the side of the rig at 45 degrees, or less. Rig's nice, bit rusty, quite high, no sign of any oil. Anyway, this safety induction thing shouldn't take too long. Probably the old life jacket chat. You know, strap, strap, whistle and blow, light on the collar, no high heels on the inflatable slide.
5: Okay, I want you to check all 4 crossbody straps and adopt the number 3.
0: What a fuss. You are talking to someone who survived 3 goes on the flying pasty ride at Slapton Sands, you know. And that's deadly.
5: Okay, then here we go.
0: Ooh, looks like we're going to be lowered down the
5: chute.
0: Hopefully it won't go too far.
3: Okay, everyone, that was a 100-foot vertical drop with an impact velocity of over 25 metres per second, giving the craft enough momentum to be propelled underwater over 100 metres away from bubbling rigs.
0: So sudden!
3: So, everyone, please just take your time before you try and move, okay? And, Giles, you might want to get out of that boiler suit when we get back and incinerate it.
0: Yes, okay.
3: Or at least tie off the legs before it...
0: Okay. Nobody look at me.
1: Day 3. Back on deck. All going well. One of the lads spoke to me at dinner last night, so we're getting there. Slowly, slowly, catch you, monkey. I think he said, or it could have been past the salt. Oh, here come the other guys on my shift.
6: You must be the posh lad that our TC was going on about.
0: Giles Wembley Hogg, 2 M's, 2 G's.
6: You taking the piss?
0: No. I don't know.
6: I'm Sandy, Tracy's brother. This is Andy, mine and Tracy's older brother.
0: Right. You must be Scotch, like Tracy, are you?
6: Aye, we're Scottish, and we're quite protective of our wee Tracy.
7: Are they?
0: Well, she's a lovely girl.
6: So, what do you know about working on a platform, Giles?
0: Well, Sir Michael Hanley Duncan is an old mucker of my father's.
6: Oh, right, ours too. That's how we got the job, eh, Andy?
7: Aye.
0: Ah, why do you keep hitting me?
6: I'm not sure yet.
0: Right. Yep, there it is again. Look, between you and me, I'm mainly into fudge.
6: I don't care what you do in England. Up here, it's hands off our Tracy.
7: Aye.
0: Deal. Oh, and no punch. Good. So how long have you two been active roundabout?
7: Ow.
6: Roustabout, it's called. Being a roustabout.
0: Right.
6: You see those lads there? That's mm-hmm. Jock.
8: Hi, laddie.
6: Jack.
9: Hello.
6: Jackie.
9: All right.
6: They and me and Andy.
7: All right.
6: And now you, a roustabout. Yeah. Anything that gets moved about in this deck, drill pipe, grease, yeah. equipment, whatever, yeah. is our yeah. responsibility, and we are answerable to that man in there.
10: Oh. One-eyed Sven, the crane driver.
0: Is that safe?
6: No. No, he's useless, and he's only got the one eye, hence the name.
0: Clever.
6: So you have to watch it on deck because he tends to bounce stuff.
0: Oh, there goes one of the jackies.
6: Aye, it's like 10-pin bowling out here most days. Look out, Giles, he's coming back.
0: Ah! Yes, he missed me.
6: Good dodge.
0: Skillo. You can't get me, you can't...
6: What? Straight. All right.
0: No.
6: Aha, that'll be our Tracy. Now you can see what roustabouts actually do.
0: What, moon her and ask to see her bats?
6: No, we get what's on the deck of her supply boat onto the deck of this platform.
3: Right, you men, stop that. Come on, Sandy, Andy, you go down the boat and give wee Tracy a hand hitching the food crates up on the crane. The rest of you can unload up here and take it down to the galley.
0: What about me, Oim? What shall I do?
3: Hi, Giles. Giles, you can carry the lettuce.
0: Aye, aye, Captain. Iceberg, dead ahead!
3: What?
0: Oh, sorry, sorry. I meant the lettuce. It was a joke. Iceberg? You know, like lettuce?
3: Ow.
2: That's our problem, lads!
0: I'm on Tracy's boat. Most of the gear's been unloaded and the lads are back on the rig. She's quite strong, old Tracy, when you get close enough. So I'm having a bit of a hide behind the engine block.
2: Oh, Giles, there you are.
0: Oh, I didn't know that could move. Hello.
2: Just the two heads of lettuce, is it?
0: Yes.
2: Well, don't overdo it, sweetheart. You have a wee sit down with me.
0: Well, your brothers said...
2: You weren't hiding from me, were you?
0: A bit. None of the lads seem to be all that keen on me, especially Sandy and Andy. I don't think any of them went to boarding school either. Not once. Very odd.
2: You're fascinating. Do you know that?
0: Sorry. Have I been weird? It happens, I'm afraid.
2: No, I like it. I've never met one of you before. You're cute.
0: I'm not.
2: I'm lunching on the rig before I head back. Will you join me?
0: What, up there?
2: Aye. A bit of a romantic meal. Just you, me, some candles.
0: And 200 men who haven't been ashore for 9 days.
2: Aye.
0: And your brothers.
2: Go on, that'll be nice.
0: No, it won't. Cook's making fried Scottish indeterminate thing, bound to be in batter.
2: Giles, you old smoothie, you've talked me into it. Now, shall we walk all the way up the steps or snuggle up in the creek and take the cream?
0: Walk.
11: Told you, lettuce in batter. Mmm, yumsk.
12: Aye, good Scottish food. Can you pass the neat?
11: I don't think so. I've been eating them for 3 days and so far nothing.
13: You are so sweet. I could just eat you up.
11: Please don't. They're all watching.
3: Okay, let's have everybody's attention.
11: Ah, thank goodness. Speeches. Shall I ping a glass? Oops. Speech!
3: Okay, aye. Uh-huh, thank you, Giles. So, we are out of the filth at 0600 hours tomorrow, everyone. So thanks for your patience and hard work in getting the rig seaworthy.
11: Not a problem.
3: There are still a fair few things need to be done, particularly out on deck. Everything right. out there needs to be lashed down by the end of the shift tonight. Oh, and whoever has lashed down the crate with the lashing equipment in it, could you please undo it?
11: Whoops.
3: Now, there'll be crew shore leave this evening from 1800 to 2100 hours. Come on. Arrested of late, for the boats will be left ashore. Clear?
0: Oh, no.
13: What's the matter?
11: Three rules. That's not good. That's effectively 3-1 against me making it back to the rig at all. I'd better not go.
13: You could come and have dinner at my family's place, if you like. We'll look after you, Giles.
11: No.
14: Is my family no good enough for you, Giles?
11: Sandy, well, I'd love to come for dinner, yes. Thank you, Tracy.
13: All right.
14: All right.
11: Will there be neeps?
7: Day 3. Later. After lunch, Oim had a word with me about mucking up the lashing, so I was put on nipple greasing, but I got the giggles and the grease gun went off in my hand. So, I've been given the opportunity to be locked in the radio room to note down the shipping forecast, which apparently the BBC read out on the radio.
11: Hello?
8: Okay, Giles?
11: Ah, yes, Oim?
8: Giles, I'm not Oim. I'm Ali, not Oim.
11: Yeah, it doesn't matter. So, I hope your manager's okay with the forecast.
7: Aye, aye, Oim. Here it all is.
8: What's this?
7: Shipping forecast, sir. Look, it's said to warn you that someone called Gale is going fishing, and apparently they found a Viking called Utsira in his 40s. Then something about a German dog biting someone on the Humber.
8: You mean Dogger, Fisher, German bite.
7: So the German bites the dog. Right. There was definitely a bit about a man in Portland making biscuits.
8: Biscay.
7: Oh, French. Biscay. 5, I think. But then rising to 6, so it could have been cakes. Lindy Fasteners from the Irish Sea's becoming good, and I think it might be her birthday because she's becoming 6 later. Fair Isle, Pharaohs, colonic for occasionally, but fog becoming foggy, or rain, or someone in the hemorrhoids.
8: Hebrides.
7: Probably.
8: Giles, I'm moving 2,000 tons of rig out into the North Sea tomorrow morning, and the weather really is going to be pretty important, so tell me, seriously, did you get any of the shipping forecast?
7: Rock all.
8: Yeah.
11: I'm at Tracy's house. She's not down yet, but I'm about to attempt dinner with the brothers Grimm and their mum and dad, who are terribly authentic. I thought the dad had put on that blue face paint like in Braveheart, but on closer inspection I think it's just broken veins. Their mum's really very sweet, but I have got a nasty feeling she's attempted home cooking.
9: Jeremy, no. Would you like it?
11: Oh, no, thanks.
9: Oh, you've had your tea?
11: No, but I have tried Scottish food.
15: Whiskey.
11: You're telling me, it looks lethal.
15: No, son, whiskey. And maybe you care for a wee dram.
11: Oh, right. When? Please?
15: Dry rig for the next. I'll take a drink with me and the family, Giles.
11: No, didn't get any of that.
15: You need help.
9: And safe home.
11: Safe home?
16: Safe home.
15: Hey,
11: just quite strong.
9: How about the scotchy? Did you the sting off it?
11: No. Incidentally, how do you scotch an egg?
9: Wrap in meat and batter and fry it.
11: Oh, right. Same as the fish, then. And what's that one there?
9: Blancmange.
11: You see, mums would never have thought of doing that. So, Tracy tells me you worked on the rigs yourself, Mr. McSomething. You must have lots of stories.
15: Oh.
11: Good.
17: Ta-da! Here I am, Giles.
11: Oh, my God.
17: Sorry, I'm late for tea. I was just putting my face on.
11: Did it work?
17: Giles, show Mum your signet ring. That's his family crest.
9: Ooh, what is it?
11: Well, that's a pig rampant with a trowel and bucket, and below is what we think is a dead otter.
9: He's from real aristocracy, and your sexy drawers.
11: Well, in a way.
18: Didn't speak to her sister like that, Giles. I've told you before.
15: All right.
17: Giles, would you like to step out for a stroll before we head back?
11: No. How? Who was that?
17: Sorry, I'm forgetting myself.
11: Well, I'd probably better head back, eh?
9: You've got an hour yet, Giles.
11: Yeah, but I should leave you all to it. You take the family road, I'll do the Giles road, and I'll be on the oil rigger for ye.
9: About a week of tonight?
11: No, you're all right. Oh, good tackle.
9: Thank you.
11: On concrete, you couldn't move a bit, could you? I can't.
9: Huck her up, stud muffin, I'm coming in.
11: I can't breathe!
18: Giles, I warned you, let her go!
9: Kiss me!
11: We're off. It's 6 o'clock and the tide is high, so we're moving on. I'm on the deck, waving to Tracy on the shore. Yeah, bye! She's waving like fury. Two very fat-looking boats are towing us out to sea, incredibly slowly. Yeah. Still waving like mad. Bye! I'm waving back. Still waving. That's 2 hours now and we've moved about 40 yards. My arm's starting to go numb. Still waving. Bye! Yes. Right, we're off. To the open sea where man faces nature alone. Soaked. Better pop these oilskins in the tumble dryer. Day 6.
0: I'm afraid to say my oilskins had a bit of a shrinky-dink in the old tumble dryer and are now only 8 inches high and rigid. I'm on deck and we're out at sea at last. Quite a rough journey in the end, so Sandy, Andy and some of the lads kindly lashed me down in one of the pipe holders so I wouldn't get blown about too badly.
3: Giles, what are you doing in there?
0: Oh, hello, I'm...
16: Ali.
0: Just recording my diary, sir. Trying to undo over 45 foot of canvas webbing and rope.
16: And where are your oilskins?
3: You know you're not allowed on deck without them.
0: No, here they are. I've been using them as a bookmark.
3: Giles, you've been here for a week, yeah. And I'm supposed to do an assessment for Sir Michael Hanley-Duncan. But if you want to do it another time when you're less tied up.
0: No, it's fine, Oim. You carry on.
3: Okay, well, how do you feel everything's going?
0: Well, other than the fact that I'm tied to the pipe deck, quite well, I feel. There was a bit of a spanner in the works on Tuesday,
3: but... What was that then?
0: What?
3: The spanner in the works.
0: Oh, well, I got a big spanner, and I dropped it in the works.
3: Fine. Well, are you managing all right with the accommodation, sharing with Sandy and Andy, I mean?
0: Oh, is that where I'm supposed to sleep? They told me I was up on the big metal tower thing in the middle of the deck.
3: Derek?
0: No, Sandy told me. Either way, I'll just stay put until this Derek chap actually needs me to move.
3: No, because when the drilling starts tomorrow, the roughnecks will be hanging up there in harnesses.
0: Harney?
3: No, I think the plural is harnesses.
0: Right.
3: And once we start drilling, I'll also want you to stay well clear of the tool pusher.
0: Probably sensible. We had the same rule at Charterhouse.
3: Giles, just try not to upset anyone, okay? Because we're not going to see another human being for 6 weeks. What the hell was that?
0: Tell me it's not what I think it is.
3: How did she get all the way out here?
19: Soft, laddie!
0: It's Tracy.
3: And she's got the horn.
19: It's me, Tracy!
0: Quickly, untie me, please. Day 9. A bad day. My rucksack's mysteriously gone missing, and it seems that Tracy accidentally on purpose forgot to give us all the food we need for the trip. So, she's followed us out here with another 40 barrels of frying oil, batter mix, and more scotch eggs than you can shake a stick at. Literally. I tried this morning. I've been asked to unload her boat, but she's down there. So, rather cunningly, I've talked one-eyed Sven into letting me have a go on his crane.
20: Gently, Giles. You must take it like a lady. Little movements.
0: Righto, Sven. Whoop. Now, this shouldn't be too tricky. It's a bit like the cuddly toy grab at Slapton Sands, though, if truth be told, I normally drop those slippy sods. I'm sure it's rigged.
20: Easy now, easy. You are not fishing out neon Care Bears now, Giles.
0: Can we...
20: You just got to get the big hook through the little eyelet on the top of the crate.
0: Yes, we can!
3: Yep!
0: Got it! Yes, here it comes!
20: Are you sure?
0: Yep. Oh, no, hang on. That's not right.
19: My boat, the bloody boat! Put it down!
20: That is the boat, yes?
0: I'm not sure how, but I seem to have picked up the whole boat. Oh, look, there's Tracy! Still waving, both arms now, and shouting. Whoop, watch it!
20: Put it down, yeah. That's nearly 4 tons of boat. Too heavy! Put it down!
0: Oh, that's torn it. I've got a nasty feeling I've pranged the accommodation block with a boat. Quite a big one, too.
21: Would Giles Wembley Hog please report to the OIS office?
22: What? No, that's gone as well as it don't.
21: Right, would Giles Wembley Hog please report to the tool pusher's office immediately?
0: That's me. I don't like the sound of this. I think I'm in trouble. I've managed to avoid Tracy since the prank, but I suspect I'm going to get the sack from Oim. Probably for the best.
23: Going in, Giles.
0: Tracy. Look, I'm so sorry. I really didn't mean to...
23: Listen, Giles, I want to get away.
0: That's not going to be very easy now I've burst your boat.
23: No, Giles, please listen. I want to get away from here.
0: Can you swim?
23: No, Giles.
0: I can, not very well, but with a floaty.
23: Giles, please. People like you don't come up here very often.
0: Ever?
23: Yes, ever. People like you don't come up here ever. And you've just reminded me of, well, the thing is, Giles, I want more from life than just driving a boat to and from oil platforms all the time.
0: Probably a good thing in the circumstances.
23: Tell me about Budley Salterton.
0: Budley? Bud? Well, Pebbly, obviously. Tea mornings, scones, flowers on the green, a strong determination to prevent gypsy types from stopping anywhere near the town.
23: Take me there, Giles. I could make a new life. I know I'm a bit rough and ready.
7: Both of those things, really.
23: But I'd change. I could take sunny tours round the bay, fish for mackerel, that sort of thing.
7: Sounds nice.
23: Yeah, I could catch thousands of them and gut the bastards right there, in the boat.
7: Well, as I say, sounds nice.
23: I really do fancy you, Giles, if that helps at all.
7: No.
23: I'm going to shut my eyes, and if you come over here and kiss me, I'll know. If you don't, well, I'm going to devote the rest of my time on this rig to trying to persuade you.
1: I've volunteered for diving duty. I'm going to be spending the next 3 days nearly a mile beneath the surface of the North Sea. It's either that or face Tracy and the 30 men who've just found a very large boat in their bedrooms. We're about half a mile down now in a deep water diving bell, and I'm about to be briefed by the dive master. They say diving is the most dangerous job on the rig. Normally you need years of training, but Oin kindly approved me for the descent after he discovered a propeller in his pillowcase. Top man. Apparently, if I listen very carefully to everything the dive master tells me, I should be fine. Here goes.
20: Aye, as long as you divert walk a boat or nothing, we should be canny-like. Reet, we're going to be descending about 2,300 metres until we reach the ocean bed-like, but the descent will be quite slow, so as we can get a decent chance to adjust to the pressure-like.
7: Brilliant. He's Dutch.
20: Reet, no. Let's have a bit of a look over the equipment we're going to need doing there, because you know it's going to get colder than a dead granny's knickers-like.
7: I'm going to die.
4: This is classic. I'm standing on the seabed in a massive helmet and lead boots. Not as a punishment, it's part of the job. I'm supposed to be helping the dive master carry welding equipment to the drilling hole or something. We've developed our own language, which is part mime, part drawings, and the rest he explains through violence. I keep dropping things on the bottom, which is annoying, but for everything I've dropped, I've tended to find something else, so it's rounds and swingabouts. Sure, I've lost the gas axe, but on the plus side, we've now got all the silt we need. And I found the spanner I dropped, which is... Hang on. What's that? There's something there. It's got, long, thin arms. It's sort of green and red with squiddy tentacles on its back. What is it? I think it's feeding. Its mouth is as big as its body. I'm in real danger here. Okay, Charlesy, don't move. Oh, it's drifting this way. It's looking right at me. Oh, my God! Oh, my... Rucksack! My rucksack! It's all right. It's my rucksack. I wondered where that had got to. One of the lads must have thrown it in for a joke, obviously knowing I'd find it down here. Who'd have thought, eh? Rucksack. Of all places.
1: Day 14. Back on deck, and the diving was great fun, but now I'm decompressing, which is terribly dull. Locked in a small metal canister, I feel like a sardine, but there aren't any, so I'll have to have a Scotch egg, I suppose. I'm bored, bored, bored. Actually, I might find out and get a book.
20: Nah, simple mad door man was all boss.
1: No idea, that could have been anything. But if it was don't open the door, he's probably right. Something really horrid has attached itself to the outside of the chamber. I think it's Tracy. She's been pressed up against the window since we got back to the surface.
5: Hello, Gilesy. It's me, Tracy.
1: Apart from that, it's... Oh, what is that smell?
20: I tell you what, man, I shouldn't have had those four Scots eggs on the way back up, like...
1: No, no idea. I tell you what, you shouldn't have had those four Scotch eggs on the way back up.
20: Yeah, that's what I just said, man.
1: No, I was just saying you shouldn't have had those four Scotch eggs on the way back up.
20: I know, I keep guffing.
1: It's just you keep guffing, you know, and we're in a decompression chamber.
20: I know, that's what I just said.
1: No, I said you keep guffing and we're in a decompression chamber.
20: I know.
5: Did you have good fun diving? Are you going to hold me your breath?
1: Oh, how much longer are we in here?
20: I'm not exactly sure.
1: Well, don't have another one.
20: Sorry.
1: He's having another Scotch egg. Don't have another Scotch egg.
20: Oh, sorry about that.
1: Right, that is it. I'm getting out of here.
23: Giles, I've missed you. Come on and give wee Tracy a big kiss and a cuddle and a bit of a...
1: Right, back inside.
7: Day 16, and there's a whopper of a storm. The BBC really should have mentioned this instead of going on about German dogs and some family called the Grundys. Anyway, Oin's given me a promotion. I'm now head laundry waller. I've got a huge soggy pile of oilskins here, but I'm not falling for the old tumble dryer shrinky-dink trick again. I'm taking this lot straight out on deck. They'll be drying a jiff in this breeze. What? Oh! Right, they're going everywhere.
20: Oh, who threw that?
16: Sorry, my trousers blew off.
24: Niles, pick those up before it's an accident. Sandy, get those pipes flushed down. Andy, I need you on the derrick.
25: All right.
26: This is getting worse.
2: How come no one knew this was coming? Oh!
0: Whoop, right in the face with Sven's all in one. Sorry, Tracy. Here, let me...
6: Keep your grubby mitts off our sister, you randy-wee git.
0: Aye! Fine with me. Andy, what are you doing up there in the hard eye?
3: He's trying to stop the oil skins from getting in the drill head.
0: Right.
3: Sven, get up there and walk down that crane arm.
6: Andy, watch yourself. One-eyed Sven heading for the crane tower.
0: Oh, this is a nightmare. There's pipes rolling all over the deck, a swinging crane arm, and this laundry's going at a hell of a lick.
3: Tracy, Giles, get inside. It's no safe.
23: Come with me, Giles. I'll find us some blankets and we can snuggle under.
0: Actually, I think I'll stay out here and chase down these oil skins.
23: What, in this?
0: Yeah, it's fun.
23: Come on, Giles, please. I think I love you.
6: Giles, leave her alone.
23: Giles, come on.
0: No, I can't. Your brothers will kill me.
6: Right, we will.
0: And if they don't, I might.
6: Andy, watch that train, Adam. He's coming.
23: Andy, look out. Sven's heading straight for you.
0: What? There goes another oil skin straight at Sven.
6: Look out, look out. I can't see it, I can't see it.
0: Ooh, got him right in the dodgy eye with a flying sou'wester.
6: I'm shutting down. Yeah, Black Leader. All right. I'm all right! Giles, you saved Andy's life. You saved his life.
0: No, it's fine, really.
6: No! No, you're a good man, Giles. We owe you. Listen, if you want, you can go out with our wee Tracy. You can.
0: What?
6: Look, I'm saying if you want to go out with our Tracy, it's
15: all right.
0: No, you're okay, lads. But I'm fine.
6: No, it's okay.
0: Yeah, but I don't want to.
6: But you can.
0: But I'd rather not.
6: Do you know fancy our sister like, Giles?
0: She's massive.
6: Yeah, what?
10: Thank God. I'm exhausted. Hang on. Yeah, we're safe. I'm in, oh no. I'm in the terrifying escape boat thing from the safety induction. Still, at least Tracy won't...
23: Giles, are you in there?
10: Oh, no. Right, I'm buckling myself in. This is it. Just like that last scene in Aliens. Adios, Tracy.
23: Giles.
10: Here goes. 3, 2,
23: Giles.
10: 1. Oh, thank God. I've made it. Oh. Oh, I can't believe it. Safe at last.
23: Giles, that wasn't very nice. Could you let me in now, please?
12: You know, some marmalades get some of their tang from added flavouring. While Robertson's Golden Shred gets all of its tang from Seville oranges. What would you rather have for breakfast?

0: the cough drops.
1: Is that proper farmhouse cheddar?
2: No, I don't think so.
1: What about that?
2: No. It's quite nice, though.
1: Is it? Do you think I might try a piece? I'll have 2 ounces, please.
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8: Say, Dad, do any gone and move, and then quit scratching.
9: Well, they started it.
8: Never mind who started it. Go on the game.
9: Well, whose move is it?
8: It's your move. That's what I'm telling you. Your move.
9: Now, don't rush me. Let's see here. Yes, there you be.
8: Oh, hold on. Hold on. You can't move that one. That's my man.
9: Well, I can fix that. If it'll do, I'll just turn the board around.
8: Now,
9: here.
8: Look out there now. Just let that alone, consarn it. You're playing with the blacks, and I'm playing with the reds, and you know it. Now, go ahead and move.
9: Yeah, shucks. Yeah. You make more dad darn fuss about a little thing.
8: Yeah.
9: Well, there. There's Nabbit.
8: Hmm.
9: Now, let's see if you can move.
8: Well, wait a minute. Just a minute here. Let's see here.
9: Say, how soon do you suppose that fella's going to get that statue of Senator Bunn finished, anyhow?
8: Well, I don't suppose it'll be long now. Once you get started, that statue ought to go up faster than Jack's beanstalk.
9: Faster than what?
8: Beanstalk.
9: I never heard him say nothing.
8: Heard who say nothing?
9: Beans.
8: Oh, I didn't say talk. I said stalk, stalk. You know what a stalk is, don't you?
9: Certainly, it's a bird that brings babies.
8: Nah, that's a stork. A stork. I'm talking about a beanstalk. Goshen, didn't you ever hear about Jack and the beanstalk?
9: No, shucks. I ain't got time to listen to all the new stories that come out.
8: Yeah, this ain't a new story. It's an old one about a fella and his mother. All they was darn poor. Didn't have nothing in the whole world but a cow. That's all. Just a cow.
9: What'd they do when it rained? Set on the cow?
8: Oh, they had a house, of course. Well, finally times got so bad the cow didn't have any father. So they figured...
9: What's become of him?
8: Become of who?
9: Cow's father.
8: Oh, not father. Father! Hey!
9: What, say?
8: Hey!
9: And what in tarnation you celebrating about?
8: Oh, I ain't celebrating. I'm telling the cow didn't have nothing to eat. So Jack figured he'd take her to town. Well?
9: To look for her father?
8: Not to sell her. Sell her!
9: Who?
8: The cow.
9: Darn funny place to look for a cow in the cellar.
8: No, he wasn't looking in the cellar for the cow, Eb. He was looking in the cellar for say, Dad, ding it. How'd the cellar get into this anyhow? The cellar ain't in it.
9: I reckon you mean it ain't in the cellar.
8: Yes, I mean... now, consarn it, forget the cellar. Now, listen. Jack took the cow to town and brought back some beans. Well, when his ma saw the beans, she was sore as all get out. And you know why?
9: Because she didn't have no can opener to open them with.
8: Oh, they wasn't canned beans. They were just ordinary beans.
9: They was.
8: Beans in a bag, yes. And Jack's ma was sore because he traded the cow for just a handful of beans, I want to tell you. So she grabbed them and slung them out the window and sent Jack right straight to bed. Well, in the middle of the night, what do you suppose Jack done?
9: Oh, sure. I know that. He got up and ate the rest of the beans.
8: No, he didn't. He got up and looked out the window. And dang if them beans hadn't grew into a great big beanstalk. So Jack started to climb it. And pretty soon he come to a castle. Well, sir, he knocked and a giant came to the door.
9: A giant, huh?
8: Yeah, so Jack asked him
9: if he wanted to subscribe to Side Eating Post.
8: Yes. No, he didn't do no such thing, Ed. He asked the giant if he could stay there all night. Well, the giant said he could, and he showed Jack to his room. But instead of turning in, Jack put a log of wood in the bed and slept in the closet. Well?
9: Yeah, my Uncle Jake used to be like that.
8: Your Uncle Jake used to be like what?
9: Sort of absent-minded. He drove home one night, put his horse in the bed, and slept in the stable.
8: Yes, but Jack wasn't absent-minded. He knew what he was about. Because in the middle of the night, the giant came in with a great big club, and he thought the log was Jack asleep.
9: Yeah, my Uncle Jake used to be like that, too.
8: How do you mean?
9: Asleep like a log.
8: Oh, but Jack wasn't asleep. So the giant...
9: My Uncle Jake used to walk in his sleep, too. But we broke him of that.
8: So the giant...
9: We got him a bicycle.
8: Say, Consonna, keep your Uncle Jake out of this, will you? Now, listen. So the giant hit the log a lick with his club. And then he went downstairs and went to sleep himself. And that was just the chance Jack was awaiting for. He took a big bag of money from the giant and started out. Well, you know what the giant did when he found the money gone?
9: Phone for the police?
8: No, sir. I guess you don't know much about giants. He changed himself into a dragon, and every time he blew out his breath, it'd set things on fire.
9: Well, why didn't he chew a couple of cloves? That'd have fixed it.
8: Yes, but he didn't want to fix it. He started out after Jack. Well, Jack started down the beanstalk with the giant right after him. But Jack got down first. So he grabbed an axe, chopped down the beanstalk, and the giant was killed. And Jack had a whole bag full of money.
9: Shucks. It's a dad darn fake.
8: What is? What is?
9: That story.
8: How do you mean? How do you mean it's a fake?
9: Shucks. I bet that money was counterfeit.
8: Oh, shake him away. Good morning. Good morning.
0: Good morning.
8: Say, Mrs. Zell, I'll be dad darn, Mrs. Zell. I didn't...
9: How do you do, Mrs. Zell? How do you?
8: July, when did you come back to town?
0: Oh, I arrived last evening. I'm staying with the Buttons. I only want me to suggest a few lines to be carved in the base of the statue of the senator.
8: Okay.
0: Yes, you know, some bit of sentiment that will reflect his life.
8: Yes, she is.
0: I thought I might take something from one of the poets. Have you a copy of Browning?
8: What is that, Mrs. L?
0: I say, have you got Browning?
8: No, we got Blacking, but we ain't got Browning.
0: I'm afraid I haven't made myself quite clear. I'm speaking of the poet, Browning, one of his books.
8: No, we ain't got any of his books. I don't reckon you'd find one in town.
0: Well, what about Shelley?
9: I'll bite. What about him?
0: No. Have you ever seen a book by him any place in town?
9: How's that?
0: Has anybody seen Shelley?
8: Oh, you mean has anybody seen Kelly? Say, yes, it goes like this.
0: Oh, no, I don't.
8: Has anybody here seen Kelly?
0: Oh, I don't
8: Kelly?
0: Mean anything.
8: K-E-L-L-Y.
0: Oh, no, that isn't the idea at all.
8: Mm.
0: I mean verses.
8: Oh, yes, the verses. How does the verse of that song start, then?
0: I'm not referring to the song. Mm. And I don't mean Kelly. Shelley, he wrote to a skylark.
9: Done what?
0: Oh, he wrote to a skylark.
9: Must have been a dead darn fool. A skylark can't read.
0: Oh, but then...
8: Yes, he was just wasting the stamp, that's all.
0: To a skylark. That's the name to his poem. Hail to thee, blithe spirit. Bird thou never...
9: What did you say to give him?
8: She said to give him the bird.
0: I don't see anything at all funny in that.
9: Well, neither do I. If they had given it to me, I'd have punched him in the nose.
0: I mean... Oh, never mind. Haven't you any books at all?
8: Yes, certainly we've got books. Let's see, there's the phone book and old Doc Ayers' almanac.
0: I'm referring to books of poetry. Poetry.
8: Yes, well, I'm afraid we ain't got none of them.
0: Well, I suppose I can use the verse which I composed myself. After all...
8: You mean you made up a poem?
0: Oh, yes. Would you like to hear it?
8: Oh, well, sakes alive. Of course we would.
0: Oh, well, you know, this is just a simple little thing. Yeah. Oh, but after all, simple little things are always nobler and truer, don't you think?
8: Yes.
0: Well, I think it will go very nicely on the base of Senator Bun's statue. The title of it is Ode.
9: Yeah, that ought to go all right.
10: Sidney Bunn owed just about everybody in town.
0: No. That's the kind of a poem it is. An ode. And it goes like this. He plucked conceit from potentate, yet pride he never wore. A saga, his achievements great. He claims he tried, no more.
10: What was that you said he plucked?
0: He plucked...
8: Said he plucked the sweet potato.
0: Oh, no, he didn't.
10: Sweet potatoes, huh?
8: Yeah.
10: I thought he was just interested in chicken.
0: It's potentate.
10: How's that?
0: Potentate. Potentate.
8: Potentate. The farmers put the potatoes in and Sidney take them out.
0: Oh, for heaven's sake. The poem hasn't anything to do with potatoes.
8: Doesn't.
0: He plucked conceit from potentate. Yet pride he never wore. A sog of his.
10: Never wore what?
8: Never wore a sock. Oh. Keep still.
0: Oh, you know what I think of you. You're a moron.
10: How's that?
0: A moron.
10: Hey, hold on there. You better be a mite careful of calling us names or by tracking.
8: Shut up, you darn fool. She didn't call us no names. Just said moron.
10: Yeah, well, what did she mean by that?
8: Why, that Sidney Bunn had more on than his socks.
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11: To enhance your listening pleasure, the following program has been recorded in binaural sound. To reap the full benefit of this system, the listener should be wearing stereo headphones in a chair placed between two speakers at least 10 feet apart. The set itself should be equipped with a Dolby noise reduction unit with a high-quality separation mode on the amplifier. The speakers should have mid-range woofer and tweeter outputs, and unless the speaker housings are made of brick, should be placed on the floor beside a sturdy inner wall. The listener should sit with legs together and arms folded neatly across the chest. You should not fidget, cough, sneeze, blow your nose, scratch, stop it. I said stop it. And should not leave the room to make a cup of tea, go to the toilet, talk, eat, cook, read, change channels, glance out of the window, or switch off during the program. You should not daydream, let your mind wander, or think of things that you're going to do after the show. You're all like little children, aren't you? You can't pay attention for 2 minutes. I thought I said don't scratch. I said don't scratch. You're openly defying me, aren't you? I said don't scratch. I'm not going to tell you again. Thank you. Those of you who are listening on ordinary radio sets or car stereos, well, I've got absolutely no time for you. A lot of effort goes into producing a high sound quality, and you sit there listening on your tinny little transistorized bean boxes, and don't smirk. Just what do you think you're playing at? I thought I said don't scratch. Well, we're just about ready to begin. I hope you enjoy the show.
12: Cliche!

0: Mr. Brown to see you, sir.
1: Who?
0: Mr. Brown.
1: Mr. Brown?
0: Yes. It's about his overdraft.
1: His overdraft.
0: Yeah.
1: His overdraft. Send him in.
0: Mr. Brown. The manager will see you now.
2: Oh, well. Thanks very much.
1: Mr. Brown, please take a seat. Now, it's about your overdraft, is it?
2: Yes.
1: I love it every time you come to see me. What a scream. You killed me.

0: Simon Brown was born 28 years ago in a London suburb. He holds a top management position with a well-known record company. He is married with two children. To an outsider, he appears to be a perfectly normal, healthy young man. But Simon is suffering from a terrible handicap. What only his wife and closest friends know is that Simon can only say 7 words. He is suffering from a disorder known as vocabitis, or word scarcity. Simon, with a vocabulary of only 7 words, surely you must have tremendous difficulty in communicating with people.
1: No way, actually. Absolutely no way, nonsense.
0: Oh, those are 4 of your words.
1: Right.
0: And that's the 5th. Working in the music business, where communication is essential, what do your colleagues think of your vocabulary?
1: Excellent. Absolutely excellent, actually. Absolutely amazing.
0: So now we have the 7 words. Absolutely, amazing, actually, excellent, right, no way, and nonsense.
1: Right, actually.
0: That's incredible.
1: Absolutely amazing, right?
0: Great.
1: Excellent.
0: Simon, despite your handicap, I understand that you're trying to learn an 8th word.
1: Absolutely.
0: That's terrific.
1: Right.
0: And the 8th word is brilliant.
1: Right.
0: Can you show us what progress you're making?
1: Oh, absolutely, right.
0: That's really very good.
1: Absolutely excellent, actually. Amazing.
0: Yeah.
1: No way nonsense, right?
0: No way, Simon.
1: Right, absolutely.
0: For Simon, it's a constant problem. Providing for his wife, Mary, and his 2 children, David Excellent Nonsense Brown, and little Sarah Absolutely Amazing Actually Brown, yet coping with his terrible speech disorder, vocabitis. And Simon is not alone. Thousands are like him, yet they go undiagnosed.
1: Amazing, actually. Oh, no way. Absolutely.
0: Many students,
1: absolutely.
0: Rock music critics,
1: absolutely.
0: Local radio disc jockeys,
1: absolutely.
0: And many social workers all number among the
1: excellent.
0: Afflicted.
1: Right.
0: The excellent nonsense syndrome can happen to any one of us. Amazingly enough,
1: absolutely
0: even
1: right.
0: to me, actually.
1: Absolutely,
0: absolutely amazing, right?
1: Absolutely.
0: At any time.
1: Oh,
0: yeah.
1: Absolutely.
0: I mean, no way. It's really absolutely...

0: Advantage, Corcoran.
1: A glorious rally. A fine passing shot right on the line gives Corcoran set point.
2: This is the strength of Corcoran's game, Dan. He's so quick getting into the net.
1: So, Corcoran serving for the set.
0: Out.
1: Oh, and that call was terribly late.
0: Deuce!
3: The ball was good. There was chalk. We saw chalk.
1: And Corcoran very unhappy with that late call.
2: It was very late, Dan.
3: We saw chalk. How could we see chalk if the ball was out? Why did the chalk fly up if the ball didn't hit the line?
0: Mr. Corcoran, please resume the game. Deuce!
3: We saw chalk there. We quite clearly saw chalk. You should get your eyes tested.
2: In a way, you can sympathise with Corcoran, Dan, but he really must get on with the game.
3: Didn't you see the chalk? Are you blind or something?
0: Advantage, Rogers.
3: Oh, for crying out loud.
1: Well, now, what have we here? Corcoran's been penalised for arguing with the umpire, and now it's game point against him.
2: Yes, Dan, and he's in real danger of even heavier penalties under the new disciplinary rules introduced at this year's Wimbledon to prevent just this kind of dissent.
3: For crying out loud, the ball was good. There was chalk. We saw chalk.
0: Amputate Corcoran's leg.
2: Well, it was coming, Dan.
3: At least play a let. The ball was good.
0: Amputate his leg.
1: And what a pity that such a wonderful match should be marred by an incident like this.
2: Yes, you can't help feeling sorry for Corcoran, Dan. Set point up and in great shape, and now he's lost that set point and one of his legs.
3: Ah! You're the referee! I'm not playing on without the referee! I'm sorry, but the ball was good.
1: Dear me, this is most unfortunate.
2: Yes, this looks like a repeat of the Nastase McEnroe match, Dan, at the French Open, where McEnroe went on to take the title despite being boiled in hot oil in the semi-final against Borg.
1: Yes, well, let's hope we don't see that today, Anne.

0: from Simon Robespierre. A special fragrance for a very special woman.
1: Mademoiselle Fou.
0: She is an autumn breeze. She is a haunting refrain. She is a child, yet she is a woman. She is laughter. She is fun.
1: Mademoiselle Fou.
0: She is freedom. She does not want to be possessed. When you phone her up, she's always washing her hair or seeing the girls or going to night classes on Tuesdays and Thursdays. Then she doesn't want to see you anymore, but she still wants to be your friend.
1: Mademoiselle Fou.
0: She brings back your records all scratched to hell and your books with the backs all broken and the pages falling out. And she's still got your white woolly sweater. And it's your favorite woolly sweater, too. You think about her all the time. You don't know why. She was rotten to you. She really screwed you up. She's crazy.
1: Mademoiselle Fou.
0: Now, Simon Robespierre have created a new perfume for girls just like her. Mademoiselle Fou. Crazy lady. For the girl who's emotionally immature and doesn't want to go steady with a mature guy like me. Crazy Lady from Simon Robespierre.
2: Okay, I'd like to sing you a song now. It's about something I personally identify with very closely. But I think it's something we can all get off on and relate to it in a highly personalized way because it happens, I guess, to each and every one of us at some time in our lives. It's a song entitled, Now You're Gone. It's about a guy who wakes up one morning to find his ears have been kidnapped, buys a tuna fish overcoat, and then commits suicide by licking a policeman. Something I think we can all say, yeah, that's happened to me.
3: Oh, don't talk rubbish, you pompous X-60s do-nothing pinhead!
4: It happened once.
3: But it didn't happen to me.
4: Well, it won't happen. Well, it won't.
3: Big no.
4: Actually. All right, all right, all right.
3: Philistine.
4: All right, all right. I'll sing something else.

0: Right on. Isn't there some kind of deodorant or something? I mean, you know.
1: Yes, sir. Madam, can I help you?
2: Oh, darling, look at that little poodle. Isn't he adorable? Yes, isn't he, John? Couldn't Mumsy give him a pink kiss? Oh, she could, couldn't she? She could.
3: We're looking for a pedigree chihuahua or Pekingese.
1: Well, we've got a very good strain of corgi.
2: Oh, no. Not a corgi.
3: No, not a corgi.
2: Not after Pop Kiss. Little Pop Kiss broke Mummy's heart.
1: Little Pop Kiss, yes. Mm. Well, Madam seems very taken with the poodle.
2: Oh, yes, David. He loves Mumsy Wumsy already. Yes. Look at him. Yes. Isn't he a little cootie pie?
1: Did him.

0: What are they? Darling, come and look at these.
1: Underprivileged children, sir.
0: Underprivileged children? What breed's that?
1: Human beings, sir.
2: Oh, no, not human beings. They're not as cuddly as the little poodle. Mm.
0: They're not very, cute, are they?
1: They're underprivileged, sir.
2: Oh, no, darling, let's have the poodle. Mm. I promise I'll spoil him to death.
1: The human beings are very intelligent, sir.
0: Yes, but are they expensive to keep?
1: Cheaper than the poodle, sir.
0: Really?
2: Oh, you are an old meanie, Boots. You horrid old skinflint.
0: I'm not. Darling, you can have anything you want.
2: Oh, I don't want underprivileged children. It's so outre.
0: Yes, poodles are very fashionable, aren't they?
2: Yes.
0: We'll take the poodle.
1: Yes, poodles are very popular, we find, sir. A much better seller than the underprivileged children. Can't get rid of them for love nor money.
3: Listen to this. This is absolutely incredible. According to the United States Public Health Service of Food and Drug Administration, the acceptable level of contamination in coffee beans for human consumption is, wait for this, 10% insect-infested, damaged or moulded. So, if only 10% of the coffee beans are infected with insects, then it's okay for you and me to drink. I like my coffee strong, full of flavour. That's why I always go for Crocola coffee. Because in each cup of Crocola coffee, you get this many coffee beans, this many insect heads, and this much mould. Freshly roasted coffee beans, newly crushed insect heads, and thick, thick mould all go to make one delicious cup of Crocola coffee.
4: Sorry I'm late.
5: I thought you said you'd be in by six.
4: Why, what time is it?
6: You know full well what time it is. Come on, sit down and eat your dinner.
5: Probably all dried up. I've been keeping it warm for an hour.
4: Oh, I'm not bothered.
6: Never mind, you're not bothered. What about your mother?
4: Mm. What about her?
5: Christopher, if I take the time and trouble to prepare you a meal, I think the least you can do is to come in and eat it while it's hot.
6: This is it, isn't it?
4: What is?
6: This is.
4: Well, this is what?
6: This is it.
4: What is it?
6: You know full well what I'm talking about, don't you?
4: I don't think anybody does.
5: How dare you talk to your father like that?
4: Well, like what?
6: It's the same with everything. It's the same with everything. It's your attitude. It's your attitude to your mother. It's your attitude to me. It's your attitude to everything.
4: What attitude?
6: That attitude.
4: What attitude?
6: That attitude.
4: What are you talking about?
5: Don't be facetious to your father.
4: I wasn't being facetious.
6: That attitude, that's the attitude I'm talking about, that one.
4: I haven't got an attitude.
6: You haven't got an attitude? You come waltzing in here any time you feel like it, expecting your meals piping hot on the table. You expect your clothes clean and pressed. What do you think this is, a hotel?
4: I'm 17, I can do what I like.
6: 17? I don't care if you're 117, my lad. While you're under my roof, you abide by the rules of this house.
5: Well, this is the thanks you get, isn't it? This is the thanks, this is all the thanks you get.
4: Thanks? For what?
5: Thanks, you're father has worked himself into the ground
6: to
5: make things just a little bit better for you.
6: You're wasting your time. You're wasting your time. You're wasting your time.
5: He's made himself ill.
6: Forget it. Forget it. It's a waste of time. Forget it. He knows it all. He knows it all. You can't teach him anything. He's 17 years old. He's been on this planet 17 years, and he knows more than his poor old wooden-headed dad. I mean, obviously, he knows more than me. I mean, obviously.
5: Christopher, when you get a little bit older, son, and a little bit wiser.
6: Oh, forget it. Forget it. I wash my hands of him. I do. I wash my hands of him.
5: When you get a little bit older, you'll realize. Your father was right.
4: Right about what? About him having a wooden head?
6: What did you say?
4: Oh, nothing.
6: What did you say?
4: Nothing.
6: Did you say I had a wooden head?
4: Don't poke me.
6: Did you say I had a wooden head?
5: He did.
6: Me?
5: He said you've got a wooden head.
6: So, I've got a wooden head, have I? Nothing but wood. Your poor old dad's got a wooden head.
5: He did.
6: A wooden head.
5: He's got a wooden head.
6: He calls me a wooden head.
5: How dare you say your father's got a wooden
6: head? Well, do you know something? Do you know something? I think you're right. I think I must have a wooden head. And do you know something else? I think your mother's got a wooden head, too.
5: Oh, yes,
6: that's what we are. That's what we are. The wooden heads. Just a couple of wooden heads. Because we let you get away with blue murder.
5: I wouldn't have dared to call my father a wooden head.
6: Him. He's quite happy in Cloud Cuckoo Land. Oh. That's where he is. Cloud Cuckoo Land. What is it you're going to do for a living today? What is it
4: What's that got to do with it?
6: You want to sail around the world in a boat, don't you? Sail around the flat world.
4: The world is not flat, it's round.
6: Oh, yes, it's round, all right.

0: Now, your father's got a wooden head, and the world is round. Dreamy Dan, little Dolly daydream.
1: Christopher, when you get a little bit older and you know a little bit more, you'll realise the sense of what your father's saying.
0: It's no use. It's no use. If he wants to sail off the end of the flat world, him and his mates, that's just fine.
1: Oh, yes.
0: Just don't expect me to bail you out.
2: I know I can do it.
0: Wooden head.
1: Christopher, where do you expect to get this boat from? Where do you expect to get this boat from to do this sailing in?
0: He's going to get it out of his father's pocket, I expect, as per usual. What do you want, son? A galleon or a man of war?
2: I'm going to go to Queen Isabella of Spain and ask her to give me one.
0: What? What? For nothing?
2: Yes.
0: No, Columbus is going to the Queen of Spain asking her for free handouts, whether it's boats or whatever.
2: Look, I've made up my mind. That's it. Forget it.
0: You know what you want to do, my lad? You know what you want to do, my lad? You want to be a bit more like Giuseppe Finkelstein? Now, there's a lad who's going to make a name for himself.

0: Cliché, written by Rob Grant and Doug Naylor, with musical accompaniment by Tom Steer and Pete Lingwood, and starring Carol Heyman.
1: Mr. Brown! The manager will see you now.
0: Nick Maloney.
2: We saw Chunk. How could we see Chunk if the ball was off? Why did the Chunk fly up if the ball didn't hit the line?
0: Simon Malloy.
3: Absolutely excellent, actually. Amazing. Mm. That way nonsense, right?
0: And Brian Southwood.
4: It's about a guy who wakes up one morning to find his ears have been kidnapped, buys a tuna fish overcoat, and then commits suicide by licking a policeman. Something I think we can all say, yeah, that's happened to me.
0: Cliché. Cliché was produced in Manchester by Ron McDonnell.
1: Good night, Mr. McDonnell.
0: Well, that's all from Cliché for another week. 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

0: Ronnie of the Reds, a cracking new soccer serial in Leopard magazine for boys. The story so far, big Ronnie Royce was captain of Mudsea Town until he was involved in a terrible car accident in which he was decapitated. Left with only his head, Ronnie finds it really hard to get back onto the team. Mudsea are playing Real Atletico, the crack Spanish team, in the European Cup final. Ronnie's head is substitute. Now read on.
1: Full Atletico, nice one, Diego.
2: Come on, Mudsea, waking your ideas up.
0: Mudsea's Scottish manager, Scotty McTavish, is worried.
3: Oh, I'm really worried, Ronnie. These Spaniards are giving our laddies a real runaround.
1: Yes, boss. That puts them 19-0 up with only 20 minutes left to play.
3: Oh, the problem is we've got no real strength up front.
1: Put me on, boss. I really feel in a goal-scoring mood.
3: Thanks. Oh, how can I send Ronnie on? He's only a head. He's only a substitute because everybody feels sorry for him.
0: But then...
3: Ock. All right, Ronnie. I'm sending you on. Do your best.
0: The substitution is made. Ronnie rolls onto the pitch. 2 minutes later, lefty Lofthouse, Mudsea's winger, races down the wing.
1: Centre it to me, lefty. I'm in the clear.
2: Coming up, Ronnie.
0: The pinpoint centre whizzes across.
2: Scored.
1: No one was expecting a header from that low down.
2: That's 19-1.
1: Come on, Mudsea.
0: 15 minutes later, Scotty McTavish is pleased.
3: Thanks. Ock, that was a great idea, sending Ronnie's head on. He scored a triple hat-trick and he's laid on a few for Curly Black, our gypsy winger.
0: With 1 minute left, Ronnie is through.
1: Come on, Ronnie!
2: This'll make the scores level!
1: He's only got the goalie to beat!
0: But then...
1: Oh! You dirty Spanish oaf!
2: For Ronnie!
0: Scotty McTavish is blazing mad!
3: Oh, no! Atletico's goalie has booted Ronnie's head into touch. And now the Spanish supporters won't throw it back onto the pitch.
0: Don't miss next week's Ronnie of the Reds when Mudsea's gypsy winger, who plays barefoot, takes all his other clothes off too.
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2: You must remember this. The fun of the

0: Would Mr. Hamani of room 514 please contact hotel reception? Mr. Hamani, room 514.
1: Good morning, sir. Welcome to the Shangri-La Lounge.
2: The what lounge?
1: Shangri-La, sir.
2: I assume no one ever ages in here.
1: Pardon?
2: Never mind.
1: Is it a table for one, sir?
2: Well, as there's only one of me, that seems a reasonable assumption.
1: This way, sir. Sir?
2: I'll take this one.
1: That's the table for six, sir.
2: Who knows? I may be joined by five people. If I'm suddenly joined by 11 people, I may need to move to a table for 12.
1: Very well, sir. How will you be paying? Cash or charge to the room?
2: I haven't ordered anything yet.
1: What would you like? We are serving brunch.
2: Are you? I assume between lunch and dinner you serve linner.
1: No, sir. Tea.
2: Just bring me a pot of coffee, would you?
1: Yes, sir. And how will you be paying? Is it cash or charge to the room?
2: The room 405.
1: Right. If you'd like to put your name in capitals there, sir, and your signature there.
2: Would you like to see my birth certificate as well?
1: I'll get you coffee, sir. Oh, and there's a gentleman waving at you.
2: That's all I need.
3: Lionel High, my favourite writer.
2: Hello, Alistair.
3: Listen, I need to talk to you ASAP.
2: All right. Would you like a COC?
3: Sorry?
2: A cup of coffee?
3: Nice one. Good idea.
2: Miss?
4: You're just brewing, sir.
2: Am I really? Could you make it a pot of coffee for two, please?
4: Certainly, sir. Will that be cash or charge?
2: We've done that.
4: So we have. It won't be long.
2: What is it that's so urgent, Alistair?
3: Well, the final revisions on your book, Bly. I need them like yesterday.
2: Yes, I know I promised them for today, but there have been complications.
3: Well, hey, none of us gets a smooth ride, Bly. I've got the Aston Martin off the road for the rest of the week.
2: How awful for you.
3: Thanks.
2: Why the rush on the book, anyway?
3: Why?
2: I just asked that.
3: Well, because, Bly, I want to publish it in time for our autumn launch.
2: Oh, God. I'm going to have to stay on here for a few more days, then.
3: Is it that awful?
2: Worse.
3: Well, why not work from home?
2: Because I need secretarial assistance, and secretarial agencies are not keen on sending temporary secretaries to single men's flats.
3: Surely a man of your age...
2: Go on.
3: No, I can see they have a point.
2: So, I'll stay here and do the revisions.
3: Great. And what were the complications you had yesterday?
2: Well, the secretarial assistants they sent me, about 12 years old, totally inept. She spent most of her time snibbling about take that breaking up.
3: I assume you gave her the old heave-ho?
2: Not personally, no. She'd probably have broken down completely. But I did phone the agency and had a word. Well, more a shout, actually.
3: Mm. That's the stuff, Lie.
2: Alistair?
3: Yeah?
2: Stop calling me Lie.
3: Sorry, mate.
5: Good morning. Type for you, secretarial agency. Yes, I'm sure we can. I'm sorry, could you hold for a moment? Judy, your mum wants to see you.
6: Steam coming out of her ears.
5: Just one ear so far.
6: Thanks, Sandy.
5: Sorry to keep you, sir. A temporary secretary from the 8th to the 21st. Yes, if we can.
7: Come in.
5: Just look at the diary.
6: Hello, Mum.
7: Why did you knock?
6: Self-preservation.
7: I don't have a machine gun trained at the door.
6: No. In your present mood, she threw her shoe at the window, you know.
7: Who did?
6: The girl who just sat.
7: Oh, did it break?
6: It's tough and glass.
7: And I meant the shoe.
6: No, I don't think so.
7: Pity.
6: Mum, you just sacked the girl. You don't want her to have to limp home as well, do you?
7: Providing an efficient secretarial service is what we're about. I have a reputation.
6: You're getting one in this office.
7: As I was saying, I have a reputation. This agency has a reputation. And I won't have it blown apart by someone who thinks that being a temp is a way of making a fast buck.
6: Pound.
7: Pound.
6: Crabapple, they're starting to call you.
7: I don't care what they're starting to call... Who are?
6: The girls. And I have to say that today, even by crabapple standards...
7: Look, I was here very early this morning.
6: Yes, I know. I heard you leave.
7: I couldn't get a taxi, so I hopped on a bus. And when I came to pay, the conductor asked me if I had a bus pass.
6: Well, it's not that serious either. It's all in the mind age.
7: Well, you mean the dying brain cells?
6: Mum.
7: Anyway, while my brain cells are still functioning, I've got a job for you. Get round to this hotel, whatever it is, and make peace with this author who's been shouting at Sandy on the phone.
6: Oh, why me?
7: Oh, because you're sweet?
6: Try again.
7: Well, because you're good at it.
6: One of nature's punch bags.
7: Judy, all I'm asking you to do is pacify a client, not slip into a hair shirt and crawl round there barefoot.
6: Oh, all right. What's his name?
7: Horncastle. No, Sandcastle. No, well, Sandy will know.
6: Okay.
7: Oh, and if he's heterosexual, show your legs.
6: That is a sexist remark.
7: Well, it's two sexist remarks, actually.
6: I'll be off then. Oh, incidentally.
7: Yes?
6: Are you going to get a bus pass?
7: Out.
0: Would Mr. Hamani of room 514 please contact hotel reception? Mr. Hamani of room 514.
1: Would you like some more coffee, sir?
2: No, thank you. I'm still trying to get rid of the taste of the first lot. When are they going to stop paging Mr. Hamani?
1: When he responds. They're like bloodhounds at reception. You're being stared at.
2: Not by reception.
1: No, that young lady.
2: Perhaps she's short-sighted.
1: You're very pretty. I'll leave you to it.
2: Leave me to what?
1: Just call me if you need anything.
6: Mr. Hardcastle?
2: Yes?
6: Judith Hanson from Type for You.
2: Type for what? Oh, the agency. Yes. Well, do sit down.
6: Thank you.
2: May I offer you something? The coffee's foul.
6: Just a mineral water, thank you.
1: I didn't go far.
2: No. A mineral water for the lady, please.
1: Still or aerated?
6: Still, please.
1: Will that be cash, sir, or charge?
2: One mineral water. No. This secretary you sent me.
6: She's been dismissed, of course.
2: Oh.
6: Oh, I don't know how she came to be on the books in the first place. She must have just slipped through the net. Please accept our sincere apologies. We shall, of course, put another secretary on standby, one of our very best, and she'll be at your disposal should you be generous enough to continue to favour us with your custom.
2: Well, I'd expect no less, of course.
6: Naturally.
2: It was such a waste of time.
6: Yeah, I am truly sorry.
2: Well, I shouldn't have used such intemperate language on the telephone.
6: Well, you were angry.
2: Yes, I do get angry. The older you get, the more there seems to be angry about.
6: You're not old.
2: I didn't say I was old. I said the older you get.
6: Sorry.
1: One mineral water.
6: Thank you.
2: No, it's the revisions on the book, you see. They go on and on, lengthen this, shorten that. All from a publisher who's about 14 years old and insists on calling me mate.
6: A book? Are you a novelist?
2: Good God, no. No, it's an autobiography. I was a coffee planter in Kenya for some time. It's about my life out there.
6: What's it called?
2: My Life in Kenya.
6: Oh.
2: Bloody awful title, isn't it?
6: It's not the catchiest thing I've ever heard.
2: No. My 14-year-old publisher suggested something with beans in it, as in coffee beans.
6: Jumping beans?
2: Mexican.
6: Ah.
2: I did suggest has been.
6: Oh, no, that's awful.
2: Yeah, I know. It was a joke, but the little twerp actually liked it.
6: At these revisions, you'll need another girl quickly.
2: A competent one, yes. I said parenthesis to the last one. She thought I was talking about my mother and father.
6: We are sorry. We are really very, very sorry.
2: Do you know what I like about you?
6: What?
2: The way you cross your legs every time you apologise. It's so artless.
6: Oh, dear.
2: Shall we have something stronger?
7: What do you mean you're going out with him?
6: Mum, I know you said your brain cells are dying, but it can't be that difficult to understand. I am going out to dinner with him.
7: Look, if he's putting nasty little conditions on you for forgiving
6: him... No, he's not.
7: Then why are you going?
6: Because he asked me. And because he's nice. He's droll. And he's got sad eyes. Well, funny sad.
7: He doesn't dress as a clown, does he?
6: Oh, ha ha.
7: Is he young?
6: No.
7: Old?
6: Mature.
7: Old.
6: He's about your age.
7: Oh, mature.
6: That's what I said.
7: Well, it's your life.
6: Meaning I'm screwing it up again.
7: Meaning that with two divorces behind you, the last thing you want is an old, mature man with sad eyes.
6: I'm only going out to dinner with him. I mean, what do you want me to do, for God's sake? Get me to a nunnery?
7: I want you to be happy. I don't want you to end up like...
6: Oh, Mum...
7: And you will if you go out with someone just because he looks like a geriatric version of Coco the Clown.
8: Boss?
7: What is it, Sandy?
8: The car's here.
7: Oh, good.
8: It's the driver who claims Bob Monkhouse stole all his material. Is that all right?
7: Well, providing Bob Monkhouse doesn't hit your lift, yes.
8: I'll take the briefcase.
6: You're not working at home again.
7: It kicks me off the streets. So, what sort of a book is Coco writing?
6: It's about his life in Kenya.
7: What's it called?
6: My Life in Kenya.
7: How very original.
6: Can I catch a lift?
7: Yes, come on. Where are you meeting Coco?
6: He's picking me up at home.
7: Well, let's hope he doesn't arrive on a unicycle. You don't mind working here, do you, Sandy?
8: No, I like it. You're less formidable at home.
7: Well, probably because I dress like a scruff bag when I'm at home.
8: Probably.
7: You weren't supposed to agree.
8: Sorry.
4: I'll get it.
7: Thanks, Judith. That'll be Coco.
8: You must stop calling him that.
7: I shan't say it to his face, unless I don't like him.
8: Hello, Lionel.
2: I'm not sure this is such a good idea.
6: Well, that's a good way to start the evening.
2: I've been thinking, you see, you're very young.
6: We're only going out to dinner, not eloping. Come in and meet Mum. I just need a minute or two.
2: I hadn't planned on meeting your mother.
6: It's not a formal presentation. Oh, come on, come in.
2: I've got a taxi waiting, you see.
6: A minute at the most. Come through. Mum, this is Lionel.
7: Good evening.
2: Good evening.
6: And this is Sandy.
8: Hi.
2: Hello. Have we met before?
8: I don't think so.
2: No, I meant...
8: Me?
2: Yes.
8: No.
2: No.
6: Right, I'll just be a tick. Sit down over there, Lionel.
7: Can I get you a drink, Coke, Lionel?
2: No, thanks.
7: You don't mind if we carry on working?
2: No, no. You go ahead.
7: Well, shall we get on then, Sandy?
8: Right. He's staring at you.
7: Is he?
6: Right, ready to go, Lionel?
2: Yes, absolutely. Oh, nice to have met you both.
7: Yes, good night.
8: Good night.
2: Good night.
6: See you later, Mum.
7: Bye. So, shall we get on, Sandy?
8: Ready when you are.
7: Well, we'll get on then.
8: Right.
7: Right.
8: With what?
7: What?
8: Well, what are we getting on with?
7: Well, what were you doing, of course.
8: Okay. Fine.
7: Right. Now, I think that some of the girls are letting their imaginations run riot when it comes to travelling expenses. I know a taxi to Hampstead in the rush hour goes slowly, but £24 suggests she went via Milton Keynes.
8: Are you in a trance? We weren't working on travelling expenses at all.
7: Oh. Do the girls in the office really call me Crabapple?
8: No. They stopped that.
7: Oh, good.
8: They call you Iron Drawers now.
2: How was the patty?
6: Very nice.
2: The soup was awful. I think they just passed a tomato through a pan of boiling water. It wasn't really the height of invention on my part to eat at the hotel I'm staying at, was it?
6: Oh, no, it's fine. It's, airy.
2: Judith, you're off duty now. Placating me is no longer obligatory.
6: I know. It's what I do, placate. Seems to be a habit.
2: Better than spitting at pigeons, I suppose.
9: Did you enjoy that, madam, sir?
2: Compared to pushing a pea up Vesuvius with my nose, it was a delightful experience.
9: Yes, sir.
2: The other girl, Sandy, is she your sister?
6: No, she's the best secretary we've got.
2: The one you didn't send me?
6: Oh, she's Mum's.
2: Ah. What does your father do?
6: Not a lot. He's dead.
2: Oh, I'm sorry. Nice man?
6: Very.
2: And, what about your mother?
6: Oh, well, of course she's nice. Well, nice-ish.
2: What part of the world is she from? I'm not sparkling, am I?
6: Well, call me quirky, if you will, but I don't expect to be asked out to dinner to talk about my mother all evening.
2: Sorry, I'm a bit out of practice.
6: What at?
2: Women. Once you're on your own in Kenya, well, it's all other people's wives, really. I'm a bit long in the tooth for the daughters.
6: Well, I'm a daughter. Practice. Make me laugh. You did this morning.
2: Make you laugh?
6: Oh, making noises isn't funny.
2: It's not intended to be. I've got cramp.
8: My granddad could whistle and hum at the same time.
7: Could he?
8: Mm. Oh, not terribly well.
6: No.
8: Look, it's your money.
6: What is?
8: My overtime. I came here to work, but if you just want to chat...
7: No, Sandy, no. Look, just go home. I'm wasting your time.
8: What are you looking for?
7: A photograph album. Ah, that's the one.
8: What are you doing looking at photograph albums?
7: Wasting my time, probably.
2: Oh...
10: Oh, you're laughing.
1: I'm sorry.
10: A painful way to amuse a woman, cramp.
1: Look, I know. You take your stuff and shoe off and put your foot flat on the floor.
10: Where?
1: Here.
10: Here? I can't take my sock and shoe off in a hotel.
1: But people take all sorts of things off in hotels.
10: Not in the restaurant.
1: Well, it's better than sitting there in agony.
10: You sure it'll work?
1: Positive.
10: Well, they say the British love eccentrics.
7: That's you.
6: Yes.
7: Ramsgate, 1949. Me on the beach, minus R.
8: Who was R?
7: Who knows? Richard? Robert? Rupert? Rambo?
8: Rudolph?
7: Reindeer or Valentino? Do you like the swimsuit?
8: Oh, it's awful, isn't it?
7: They were woolen. They weighed a ton when you came out of the water.
8: I didn't know you were a nurse.
7: I wanted to save the world then. Me outside the Middlesex Hospital, my first day. They grab you by the throat, don't they, these captions?
8: What is it you're looking for exactly?
7: A ghost. It's him. He is a ghost.
10: Good tip, that, for cramp. Barefoot on a cold floor. When did you learn that?
1: I don't know, Mum, probably. She used to be a nurse.
10: Did she?
9: Did you enjoy the main course, madam?
1: Oh, yes, it was very nice. Placating.
9: Sir?
10: Extraordinary. You can see the result. It blew my sock and shoe off.
9: Yes, sir. Would you like a dessert?
1: Just coffee, I think.
10: Yes, just coffee. If the dessert is about as outstanding as the rest of the meal, I could end up trouserless. When was your mother a nurse?
1: Oh, Claude, you're not going to start talking about my mum again, are you?
10: No. Let's have a brandy.
1: Yes, I'd like that.
10: Yes. Best part of staying in a hotel, really. No driving, nowhere else to go. You can enjoy a drink or two. Then all you have to do is walk a few yards, get a lift, another few yards, and fall into bed.
1: My bed isn't in this hotel.
10: I could have put that more subtly, couldn't I?
1: Well, you could have waited till I'd had a brandy.
10: Waiter!
9: Coffee for two, sir.
10: Thank you, and two brandies, please, large ones.
9: Yes, sir.
1: All right, I give in.
10: Pardon?
1: Why do you keep asking about Mum?
10: You're changing the subject.
1: No, she's been the subject all evening. Apart from cramp and one half-hearted attempt at seduction, she's been the subject all evening, spoken or unspoken.
10: It wasn't half-hearted.
1: Well, then I'm flattered. But why do you keep asking about my mother?
10: I think I knew her.
1: When?
10: Long before I ever started getting cramp.
8: Well, at least come in and say hello, if only for old time's sake.
10: There are good ideas and there are bad ideas, and then there are really awful ideas.
1: Why?
10: If your mother remembers me at all, ask her. Good night. Sorry about the cramp.
1: Hello, Mum. What are you all dressed up for?
7: I'm not dressed up.
1: It's nearly bedtime.
7: Well, that's no reason to sit around like an old rag bag. Well, how was the evening? How was Coco?
1: He said he knew you.
7: Oh. Did he say anything else?
1: No, that's the trouble. He wouldn't even come in. He said if you remembered him, you'd know why. Now, do you remember him? You do. That's why you've got all dressed up.
7: I'm not dressed up.
1: Oh, so you don't remember him then?
7: You'd better look at this photograph.
1: It's you.
8: It's him.
1: Well, when was this taken?
7: Well, as you can see, we're standing in front of a cave dressed in skins.
1: You're smiling at each other.
7: Yes, we just discovered how to make fire.
1: Oh, all right. All right, it was a long time ago, but what happened?
7: Well, I think we had the photograph taken and then we went and had tea.
1: Oh, come on, you know what I mean. Was it a romance?
7: Judy, I was 19. Kissing in the back row of the pictures was a romance then.
1: I'm his daughter.
7: Maths never was your strong point.
1: So why wouldn't he come in and say hello?
7: I expect he didn't want to wrinkle his reunion.
1: He said to ask you.
7: Well, you've asked me. And I don't know, and it's not important. Now, I'm going to bed.
1: You've got so used to talking business, you've forgotten how to talk about anything else. Even to me.
7: Very well. The first thing to say is that I loved your father.
6: Go on.
7: But with Lionel, well, it's difficult to explain. I was nursing at the Middlesex Hospital, and Lionel was doing his national service. He'd just been commissioned to the Middlesex Regiment, strangely enough. We met at some dance or other, and this isn't sounding too much like Barbara Carton, is it?
6: No, of course not.
7: And it just happened. Everything we said, everything we laughed at. And then we went out with each other for about 3 months, and then he was posted to Korea.
6: And then he was killed.
7: You just had dinner with him this evening.
6: Oh, right, so there you are, you're in love, and Lionel's posted to Korea, and then?
7: Then? There was no then. He never wrote. And I never saw him again.
6: Excuse me, is Mr. Hardcastle around?
1: Yes, he's having coffee in the corner there.
6: Ah, yes, thank you.
11: Judith, good morning.
6: You rat.
11: You were schizophrenic.
6: No, I'm bloody mad.
11: Well, I didn't like to use the word.
6: Now, don't play games with me. I'm furious. Mum does remember you. She told me all about you.
11: I see.
6: Oh, is that all you have to say?
11: There's not a lot else to say, is there?
6: Aren't you even sorry?
11: I was. I was very sorry, as a matter of fact.
6: Well, why didn't you have the decency last night to at least pop in and apologise?
11: Why should I apologise?
6: What? You two had a relationship that made Romeo and Juliet look positively pallid. You go off to Korea and you just dropped her. You didn't even write.
11: Of course I wrote. It was your sainted mother who never wrote back.
6: Well, if you're right, or if you're lying... Oh, I'm going.
11: What about my secretary?
8: Yes, we'll organise that for you, Mr. Hobbs. Not at all. Goodbye. Oh.
11: It's, Mandy, isn't it?
8: Sandy.
11: Ah. Yes, I want to see Mrs., or Jean. I want to see Jean.
8: I'm sorry. She's out.
11: When will she be back?
8: She didn't say.
11: Well, where's she gone?
8: She didn't say.
11: You're a mine of information, aren't you? If she should be interested, I'm going back to the hotel.
0: Would Mr. Hardcastle of room 405 please contact hotel reception? Mr. Hardcastle of room 405.
12: I'm sorry, madam. Mr. Hardcastle isn't answering.
7: Old habits.
12: Beg pardon?
7: Doesn't matter.
12: Oh, excuse me a moment. Tanya said she saw Mr. Hardcastle go out. Would you like to leave a message for him?
7: Not one that I'd like anyone to write down, no. Thanks, all the same.
12: Oh, look, there is Mr. Hardcastle just coming in. Shall I page him for you?
7: He can see me.
12: Oh, yes.
11: Well, here you are.
7: They said you were out.
11: Well, they said you were out.
7: I was here.
11: I was at your office.
7: We must have crossed.
11: Yes. Sparkling conversation, isn't it?
7: Heavy.
11: Shall we
7: sit down?
11: Well, this way. I suppose the Shangri-La Lounge is the best place.
7: Doesn't look anything like Shangri-La.
11: No, there is the Tonga Paradise Bar.
7: Doesn't presume it look anything like Tonga.
11: You got it. Would this table be all right?
7: Yes, fine.
11: Well, how are you?
7: I'm fine. How are you?
11: Pretty well, considering.
7: Considering what?
11: I don't know, really.
1: Good morning, sir. Again. Would you like something?
11: Yes. I think we need a drink.
7: Yes, I think so, too.
11: A scotch and soda, please, and half a pint of cider.
1: Thank you, sir.
7: I don't like scotch.
11: No, that's for me.
7: And I don't like cider, either.
11: Yes, you do?
7: No, I don't.
11: Well, you used to. You always used to drink cider.
7: Yes, so I did. And you used to drink beer.
11: Oh, can't manage it these days. Too many trips. God, this is awful, isn't it?
7: Yes, awful.
1: One scotch and soda, one cider.
11: No, we want to change the cider.
7: No. I'll keep the cider.
1: One scotch and soda, one cider. Thank you, madam.
11: Well, cheers.
7: Cheers. Oh, how did I ever like cider?
11: Things change.
7: Yes, things change.
11: Your hair's different.
7: Yes.
11: I've got a bit of grey myself.
7: At least I haven't a bald spot.
2: Well, good for you.
7: I have got a troublesome back.
2: I get cramp.
7: Oh, my God, it is a wrinkles reunion. What are we doing here?
2: Well, I'm not here to compare wrinkles. I just want to set the record straight.
7: Yes, so do I. So, why didn't you write?
2: Oh, now, let's not play games. Why didn't you write?
7: Well, where to? Second Lieutenant Hardcastle, somewhere in Korea.
2: I sent you the full address as soon as I had one.
7: Well, I didn't get a letter.
2: Well, I sent it. Oh. Oh, no. As ridiculously simple as that. A lost letter.
7: Well, you didn't bother to write a second bloody letter, did you?
2: Well, I thought... Absence doesn't only make the heart grow fonder, it makes the heart suspicious. Suspicious that somehow it had all been too good to be true.
7: I waited and waited.
2: Making strenuous efforts to find me in the meantime, presumably.
7: What was I meant to do? Row over to Korea?
2: There was a regimental depot, the Ministry of Defence, Cliff Mitchellmore and Jean Metcalf.
7: They didn't do Korea.
2: Oh, well. The fact is that you wrongly assumed I hadn't written and did nothing.
7: I thought you'd gone off.
2: I had. I'd been posted to Korea.
7: No, off me, I mean.
2: No.
7: Well, I know that now. Oh, perhaps you were right. Perhaps it had all seemed too good to be true.
13: Hello, Mum.
7: Judy.
13: There's no way to dress up my presence. I'm incredibly curious and I want to know what you're talking about.
7: Youth.
2: Youth and pride.
7: Youth and pride and stupidity.
13: Who was stupid?
2: We both were.
13: But it's all right now. Everything's all right. I think it's wonderful. Oh, sorry. I'll leave you alone.
2: Why should she think it's wonderful?
7: Judy's a dying breed. She's a romantic.
2: What? Us?
7: Well, I don't think she was talking about Edward and Mrs. Simpson.
2: She doesn't mean now, does she?
7: She is a romantic.
2: But that's absurd. I mean, look at us.
7: I'd sooner not be included in that remark.
2: Well, you have aged.
7: Yes, I know I've aged. Who do you think you are, Peter Pan?
2: Of course not. I'd look silly in tights.
7: You had knobbly knees.
2: I still have.
7: Well...
2: Well?
7: I have a business to run.
2: I've got revisions on the book.
7: Do you still want someone?
2: Pardon?
7: A secretary.
2: Oh, yes. I'll be here for a few days at least.
7: Well, I'll fix it.
2: Thank you. Oh, we must have dinner or something.
7: Or lunch.
2: Mm. I'll phone you at the office.
7: Or I'll phone you here. Goodbye, then.
2: Oh, goodbye.
14: Another scotch, sir?
2: Yes, I think I will.
14: Will your lady be coming back?
2: No, my lady won't be coming back.

0: In As Time Goes by Bob Larby. Jean was played by Judi Dench and Lionel was played by Geoffrey Palmer. With Moira Brooker, John Glover, Jenny Funnell, Simon Greenall and Melanie Hudson. 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
8: Morning, everyone. Morning. Let's get on, people. Things to do, okay? Excuse me, sorry. I spilled coffee on my Kindle. Thank you, Maddox, if we could settle down.
9: Does anyone know how to get coffee out of a Kindle?
8: Let's push on, shall we?
9: I've tried holding it upside down, but the text of Northanger Abbey is still a very unpleasant shade of green.
8: Maddox, please.
9: Sorry.
8: Now, I'm aware that my decision to close down the Pakistan Bureau and expand the one in L.A. has caused a degree of consternation. It's not that I care about Tom Cruise more than I care about human misery, although those of you who have seen Night and Day will know they can be one and the same thing.
9: Oh, bloody hell, now there's a chapter of War and Peace in the middle of Northanger Abbey.
8: Maddox, put it away.
9: Yes, you're right, sorry.
8: Online readers forum. Can't we get a bit more variety? Why do 80% of our readers seem to be stuck somewhere in the middle of the Second World War? If I see one more comment about a Spitfire, I think I might sign up for membership of the Waffen-SS. Picture desk. The photo of the cabinet minister on the beach massaging body lotion into the thighs of his special advisor while on a fact-finding trip to Sicily was cheap, tacky, vulgar, and put 20,000 on circulation. Well done. Glad so many of you have now attended the hostile environment training course. I gather it proved very useful last week when two of you had to go to Swansea.
10: Yes, only one came back.
8: To the football correspondent who stood in for our regular wine chap. Rappel du produit is not the name of a wine. It means product recall. And should never, ever be the recommended wine of the week.
10: Sorry.
8: Right, nice piece about how to add the Heston Blumenthal touch to your dinner party.
11: Thank you.
8: Though I do wonder how many of our readers have unfettered access to a centrifuge. Corrections and clarification column. Please note for future reference, corrections has two R's. Oh, and could someone please tell the subs that our beloved theatre critic did not give the new Russell Brand Hamlet 4 stars. He described it as shit. Those were asterisks. Right, tomorrow's edition. What have we got?
11: Maddox, be a dear. The overweight orangutan that ate a child's Big Mac, I want some background. Maddox?
12: Oh, sorry, Carol, are you talking to me? I thought you must have been addressing the work experience girl.
11: Can you write it up? Can you? Soon as possible? Will you do that for me, Maddox? Will you?
12: No.
11: Why not?
12: Because I don't care. Because it's inconsequential drivel. Because it's not news.
11: An orangutan eating a Big Mac isn't news. Are you mad?
12: Oh, my God, has it come to this? Have we decided we no longer care about Parliament, the courts, the war in Afghanistan, the future of the planet, or the price of potatoes? Have we gone so far down market that we're now pouring resources into a massive monkey?
11: Orangutans have got a very wide appeal.
13: Despite them being ginger.
12: There you are, Carol. Freddy's obviously very well informed about apes. Get him to do it.
13: I know that they is veggies, and when they start reaching through the bars for a piece of processed cow with cheese on it, then, man, things is getting well weird. That is like a perversion of the natural world. Know what I'm saying?
11: It's an important issue.
12: In what way, exactly?
11: It's an aspect of a wider problem.
12: What wider problem?
11: Obesity among animals in captivity. Kleptomania in primates. The growing popularity of junk food.
12: Oh, of course. It's a new marketing strategy by McDonald's. A way of expanding their customer base. Perhaps at this very moment there are apes all over Britain secretly lining up for chicken McNuggets washed down with a banana milkshake. It's certainly a big story, I can see that. Freddie, ring up the sports desk and tell them there will be no sport in tomorrow's edition. We're devoting 26 pages to carnivorous chimps.
11: Orangutans aren't chimps.
12: Oh, why let facts get in the way? The point is, Carol, people may love animal stories, but we have a duty to stretch our readers intellectually, at least a little.
11: Why?
13: Wait, Carol, I've got this bank clerk on the line. He says Julie Compton just withdrew 50 grand in cash.
11: What? Julie Compton, the Lib Dem MP?
12: Lib Dem MP and government minister.
13: She's just left the bank with 50 grand stuffed into a sports bag.
12: My God, it didn't take them long, did it? Hardly got the bottoms planted firmly in the seats of power and it's back to cash-filled brown envelopes.
13: Sports bags. What's that? Hang on. He wants 500 quid for the tip-off.
11: 500 quid? I'll give him 50 quid and a year's free subscription to the paper.
13: Yeah, did you get that? He says he'll just have the 50 quid.
12: Carol, we may have an actual story on our hands. A sanctimonious coalition government is telling us we're all in it together, while large amounts of ready cash are changing hands in highly suspicious circumstances. Doesn't it make you sick?
11: No, but it's interesting. Not as interesting as the orangutan. But it's got possibilities.
13: Yeah, I'll get back to you.
12: A junior minister in the Department of Communities and Local Government is swanning around with 50k in cash. That's a story. You can just smell it. The odour of a bent Lib Dem. The stench of corruption.
13: Oh, man, you think everything is Watergate. It's a Lib Dem, for God's sake. The money will either be to buy loads of new sandals or get a bit of high-quality sex. Either way, no one cares.
12: Where is she supposed to be now, Freddie?
13: Why?
12: I'm going to go after her. Confront her. Ask her why she needs 50 grand in cash.
13: Oh, wicked. I love it when you get all hot and committed.
12: Look at government business for the day. Isn't she on one of the select committees?
13: I'll check it out now.
11: All right, Maddox. See if you can make the story stand up. But don't spend all day in it. There's still the monkey to cover.
13: Got it. She's on the environmental select committee, which meets in 30 minutes.
12: Where are my car keys? I'm going straight over there.
13: You'll never catch her before the meeting starts.
12: Then I'll wait for her. The minute she emerges, Maddox Bradley will pounce. The jaws of justice will clamp down on her fat liberal calves and rip out the truth.
13: No way does she carry the truth in her calves, Mads, but I know what you mean. Can I come with you?
12: Only if you promise to listen and learn. And you'd better hurry up. You'll be put onto the monkey story.
13: I'm with you, bro. I is not missing this. Hey, wait for me. I've never seen you move so fast, man. It's like a tortoise on speed.
10: Good golly gosh, a real royal princess?
14: Yes.
10: Coming to visit us here?
14: Yes. Now, can we just...
10: Tomorrow?
14: Yes. I'm anxious to go...
10: Oh, it is great honor for us all.
14: Not really. She's only a minor royal, 22nd in line to the throne.
10: Oh, but the Princess Arabella is very wonderful. I once had privilege to see her being carried out of bougies.
14: Well, that's not the image she wants anymore. Hence the recent photo ops with child soldiers in Uganda, amputees in Haiti, and pensioners in Luton. And all of a sudden, she's developed an interest in the press, just to distract attention from the rumours about her and Wayne Rooney. Now, can we please...
10: Tonight I will leave early and go for nice hairdo.
14: I never took you for a royalist, Masha. I always thought you liked Britain because it's a democracy.
10: Yes, yes, it's true. But royal family is guarantee of democracy. The glorious constitutional monarchy reflecting British genius.
14: It's a point of view, I suppose.
10: Royals are a source of inspiration for all the ordinary people.
14: No, they're good for opening bridges and falling off horses.
10: I have a brilliant idea. I will make a video of visit by Princess Arabella and post online. It's sure to get many million hits.
14: Well, half a dozen at least. Now, can we get on with uploading the really important video, please? Can we?
10: You mean the one of Prime Minister announcing privatization of Royal Air Force?
14: No, the one of the big monkey eating the burger.
13: It's not like in the movies, is it? I mean, stakeouts are meant to be exciting, full of tension. You know what I'm saying?
15: You're not what could be described as mature, are you, Freddy?
16: That is, like, hurtful. Why are you always talking down to me, man? I put up with your old shuffler's obsessions day in, day out. And I came with you today because you made it sound exciting, whereas sitting in your car is as exciting as a game of dominoes with Ian Duncan Smith.
15: Sometimes you need patience in pursuit of a big story.
16: Yeah, and sometimes when you say you is going to confront someone, you ought to confront them.
15: Well, how was I to know there was a rear exit from Committee Room C?
16: You is a moron.
15: I is a moron who knows how to turn every little slip to my advantage. Take a look. She's still clutching that sports bag like her life depends on it. And is obviously planning to hand it over to someone.
16: Yeah, but when, man? I's tired and hungry and I needs a piss. We was waiting 3 hours at the House of Commons. Not to mention the 4 hours outside of manicurists, the 3 hours outside the Ivy, and the 15 minutes outside a constituency surgery.
15: And now she's sitting in a car park behind an abandoned pub in Bromley, obviously waiting for an illicit rendezvous.
16: Yeah, well, it's easy for her. But her car don't reek of sweat like what yours does.
15: My car does not reek of sweat.
16: Old socks, then. Something horrible. Has a baby been sick in here? Or maybe you has got a dead body in the boot.
15: Have a wine gum and shut up.
16: Oh, no, thank you.
15: Now, go on.
16: What's it stuck to?
15: Well, I don't know, just a tissue or something.
16: Oh, you is disgusting. Oh, man, don't put it in your mouth.
15: It's okay, I wiped it on my tie.
16: Should we switch our phones back on? Carol will be doing a nut. It's 7 in the evening, man, and we've been out of the office all day.
15: It'll be worth it. Now just calm down and have a sleep or something.
16: You got any CDs?
15: There are some cassettes down there.
16: Cassettes?
15: Yes.
16: Oh, my days. I never noticed. You've got a tape deck. I has heard of how people used to have these, but never thought I'd actually get to see one working. Who's Sandy Shaw?
15: Sandy Shaw was once a very, very big thing.
16: Oh, yeah? Talking about very big things, I's got to use mine to take a piss.
15: Oh, no, you can't get out. You might draw attention to us. Look, use this empty water bottle.
16: Oh, it won't fit in there. Anyway, I'm not pissing with you sitting next to me.
15: Nervous bladder syndrome?
16: No, weird shuffler syndrome. I's going to nip behind them trees.
15: No, Freddy. Get back in. Look, there's a car pulling up next to hers.
16: So there is.
15: Now it's getting interesting.
16: He's getting out. He's going over to her. What do you reckon? Gigolo?
15: No, I don't think this is about sex, Freddy.
16: Everything's about sex, man. Especially when it comes to the Lib Dems. They're mental for it.
15: What, even Vince Cable?
16: Yeah, well, he's different. He's too depressed to have sex. Oh, man, I hope this is over quickly. My bladder's bursting.
15: Hold on. Look, she's handing him the sports bag.
16: What are you doing with your phone? Who is you calling?
15: Nobody. I'm taking a photo of the handover.
16: Oh, man, you has got it the wrong way round. You is taking a picture of your own face. Oh, give it here.
15: He's getting back in his car. With the sports bag.
16: What are we going to do?
15: We follow the money.
16: Maddox.
15: What?
16: I think I've just wet your seat, bruv.
17: It's better be good, Maddox. I don't take kindly to being dragged away from a drink to do at the Dorchester at 8:30 in the evening, especially when halfway through a Pisco Sour with Roman Abramovich and Naomi Campbell.
15: I did offer to come to the Dorchester and give you the rest of the story.
17: Good God, look at yourself in the mirror.
15: What?
17: You think they'd even let you past the front door? No, much better here in the office. But make it quick.
15: It's been the most remarkable day, Oliver.
18: Yeah, it's been wicked. Totally fly. Maddox drives like a banshee.
17: I'm sorry, who is this and why is he here?
15: It's a question I've often asked myself.
17: I'll give you 5 minutes. I've got to get back to the party. A few of us are going on to Islington. To mark World Environment Day, Jeremy Clarkson has promised to defecate on the steps of Greenpeace at 10 o'clock sharp. I've been invited to watch. So, let's cut to the chase. The man who took the sports bag, you followed him?
15: Yes, we followed him. And do you know where he went, Oliver?
17: No, Maddox. You see, you haven't told me yet.
15: He went to the Peckham Pensioners Day Centre.
17: A day centre?
15: Yes.
17: For pensioners?
15: Yes.
17: In Peckham?
15: Yes.
17: Is that very sinister?
16: He let himself in with his own key, so he works there.
15: Thank you, Freddy. I'll deal with this.
16: Grumpy.
17: So, what's going on at this Pensioners Day Centre?
15: We don't know exactly.
12: But we do know that the man who'd been given the money left the building without the sports bag.
16: So the money is sitting there waiting to be picked up?
12: Yes.
16: By a drug dealer? By a gun runner? Might be a slave trader, for
12: yes,
16: all we
12: yes,
16: know.
12: Thank you, Freddy.
17: It's all a trifle tenuous, Maddox, wouldn't you say? We need to know a lot more.
12: Exactly. I want you to put a big team at my disposal. The day centre needs to be under 24-hour surveillance. I'll need researchers, helpers, foot soldiers. This Julie Compton story could bring down the coalition. I really believe we're onto something big.
17: Well, you may well be, but the days of putting vast numbers of reporters onto a story for weeks at a time are long gone. No, do this yourself, Maddox, along with,
16: Freddy.
17: Yes. I'm giving you till 3 o'clock tomorrow to prove that this story goes somewhere. Princess Arabella arrives at 4, and I need to make myself completely available.
16: Ooh, I has an idea.
12: Oh, no.
16: Maddox, you gotta go undercover.
12: Undercover?
16: Yeah. Go down the day centre. Pretend to be a regular. Eat your mince and mashed potatoes with the other shufflers. Have a snoop around.
17: Excellent idea.
12: Hang on, hang on. This is an old age pensioners club. I'm 51.
16: 56.
12: And I'm not going to pass for 65, am I? Am I? No, obviously not. It's a social club for old people with incipient Alzheimer's and very few friends.
16: Oh, treat it as a recce. Book yourself in a couple of years in advance. It's good to see what lies ahead.
12: Well, all right then. I suppose deception is sometimes the only way to get at the truth, but I'll need some makeup.
16: Prosthetics, perhaps? No, you're as okay as you are.
17: You could even wear that cardigan.
10: Hello, Freddy. Where you have been all day yesterday? Kara was spitting and chewing the nails, I can tell you. Angry like a beast of Hades.
16: Me and Maddox was out. Hey, what do you think she was doing?
10: Standing briefly upon your desk. Excuse me, sorry. No more take, Jeffy.
16: Oh, Masha, get down. I can see up your skirt.
10: Do not be crude and please to remove your eyes. I have to be putting up the bunting. Red, white, and blue. The patriotic bunting to welcome our very own Princess Arabella.
16: Oh, that's absolutely terrific, Masha. She'll be hugely chuffed.
10: Oh, posh boy's back.
16: Well, look here, Masha. Tell you what. Would you like me to introduce you?
10: How you can do this?
16: I know her.
10: You know Princess Arabella?
16: Yes, well, a little. You see, me and her brother went to Eton together. We were chums. Still are, really. Only we don't play soggy biscuit anymore.
10: Oh, I would be so grateful, Freddy. Maybe you can shoot part of video where I get to meet her.
16: Sure, whatever.
19: Masha, I think the bunting's a little over the top, don't you? Not to mention the balloons.
10: Ah, Carol, how happy am I to see you. I would like a lesson in how to do curtsy.
19: Nobody does that anymore, Masha. Maybe to the Queen, but certainly not to a run-of-the-mill princess.

0: She's the one who gets down on her knees. Just ask Wazza.
1: I do not get the reference.
0: I ain't explaining it.
2: Masha, I think your idea of shooting a video when she arrives was superb.
1: Oh, yes, good. I'm happy you see now this is an event that must be shown to the world. Proud visit of royal personage to be uploaded for the posterity.
2: Yes, something along those lines.
1: Good. Очень хорошо. Oh, but see, I have run out of bunting. I must go to buy more. Excuse me, we'll be back very soon.
0: Nobody's gonna want to watch that video. I mean, Arabella's quite cute, but she ain't no pixie lot. Know what I'm saying?
2: You're right, of course. That's why I'm gonna spring a little surprise.
0: Oh, yeah? Like what?
2: While Masha's filming, I'll ask Arabella a question on camera.
0: What kind of question?
2: Oh, I thought something along the lines of, which footballer did you shag this week?
0: What?
2: The rumour about her and Wayne Rooney is the only thing people are interested in.
0: I don't think it's right, Carol.
2: What you think doesn't even come into it, does it?
3: Good afternoon, Carol. Good afternoon, Freddie.
2: Maddox, I'm aware you're pursuing a story, but nobody leaves the office for a day and a half without my permission. Is that clear? No matter how big the story. And you don't drag along with you naive young boys who don't know any better.
0: Hey!
3: I'll need a meeting room in half an hour, Carol. Would you be kind enough to arrange one? You see, there's a government minister on her way round to have a private chat with me.
2: You don't mean Julie Compton, do you?
3: Yes, I do, as a matter of fact. Could you also arrange a pot of tea for two?
2: Why would Julie Compton come here to see you?
3: I know, it's very odd, isn't it? Very surprising. But you see, my little undercover visit to the Old People's Day Centre this morning proved to be really very informative. In fact, it led me to make a brief phone call to the minister, as a result of which she is at this very moment hastening across town towards me with curious alacrity.
2: Well, keep her out of the way. A politician and a royal at the same time is more than I can stomach. Freddy, monkey, burger, you, tie.
0: Oh, man.
3: Don't you worry, Freddy. It may be monkeys today, but you've had the good fortune to play a small role in one of the big political stories of the year. Goodness knows, in 10 years from now, you might even be a real journalist.
0: What?
3: And then you'll be able to tell your mates you learned almost everything you know from the great Maddox Bradley.
0: Oh, man, go away. I'm on the phone. It's important.
3: What, ordering up your spliffs and ease, eh, for a night down the disco? Now, I need to find a room for my meeting with the minister.
4: Oh, Arabella. It's Freddy. I need a bit of a chin wag.
3: Can I get you some tea, Minister?
5: No, thank you. Let's get straight down to business, shall we? How much do you want?
3: Sorry?
5: Never mind. Thought it was worth a try. Now, what have you got on me? I mean, what's all this about?
3: Oh, I think you know what it's about. That's why you're here.
5: I'm merely trying to be helpful.
3: Of course you are. The Coalition tries hard to be helpful all the time, doesn't it?
5: Mr. Bradley, if you've brought me here to taunt me about the Coalition, I shall give you short shrift. Today's Lib Dems don't take no shit, as the youth wing of our party would put it. Not now that we're in power.
3: Oh, it's you who are in power. Oh, I thought it was the Conservatives, with you people jumping up and rubbing yourself against their legs.
5: Yeah, that tired old poodle jibe. Well, let me tell you, not many poodles get to chat with Danny Alexander twice a day. So, come to the point, please, Mr. Bradley.
3: All right. You were observed handing over £50,000 in cash to the general manager of the Peckham Pensioners Day Centre.
5: You've had me under surveillance.
3: For the greater good of our democracy, yes.
5: I've done nothing wrong.
3: That's not how it looks, Minister.
5: What gives you the right to harass me in this way? It's outrageous. There was a time not so long ago when a journalist wouldn't give a Lib Dem the time of day. Well, not unless one of us had hired a rent boy to carry out an act too obscene to be mentioned in a family newspaper.
3: I think you'd better get used to being in the spotlight. So, tell me, why were you bribing the manager of the day centre? If you're being blackmailed, you really ought to go to the police, you know. Always the best thing.
5: I've done nothing illegal.
3: You've got to admit, Minister, it is all a little strange.
5: It's personal and private.
3: I think you'll find that the concepts personal and private ceased to exist the day you became a minister.
5: If you've been tapping my phone, you know that's illegal, don't you?
3: Oh, we haven't been tapping your phone. No need to, really. We have photographs of you handing over the money. And this morning, I had a very interesting chat with the man to whom you handed the money.
5: Oh, I see.
3: Good.
5: All right, Mr. Bradley. The Peckham Pensioners Lunch Club used to have a council grant of 50,000.

0: £1,000 a year, until we cut it. The idea being that the big society would then kick in. You know, hundreds of volunteers rushing to help, self-empowerment, true community at last.
1: But it doesn't work.
0: Well, of course it doesn't work. And when I saw the effects in my own constituency, well, all those poor pensioners depend on the lunch club for a little colour in their lives and, well, lunch. And since, as you know, I have some considerable private wealth, well, I tried to do the decent thing.
1: Ah, I see. So, you paid £50,000 of your own money in order to keep this lunch club open?
0: Yes.
1: It's not exactly the official government line, is it?
0: No. But old people kept coming to my surgery saying, why are you taking away the one thing that made my day worthwhile? Why are you taking my one good meal away?
1: And what did you say to them?
0: I said, we're all in this together.
1: Did you believe that?
0: No, it was a lie. You don't know what it's like to be a Lib Dem nowadays. We have to lie all the time. People used to like us, make fun of us a little, yes, but basically they liked us. Now we are hated. Just because we've abandoned everything we believe in the national interest.
1: You could always resign, I suppose.
0: No. No, that's the awful thing. You suddenly realise that even if you have doubts about some of the cuts you're making, with power, you can do things.
1: Like what?
0: Like make cuts, close down lunch clubs. The possibilities are endless. Oh, please don't run this story.
1: I'm afraid I have to.
0: Oh, God. It's so traumatic having to break 5 or 6 promises every week. It was so much easier in the past. We liked being on town councils, making decisions about drains. Now it's all big frightening stuff like the NHS and war. Horrid things that no Lib Dem should have to face. It's tearing us apart. It's like suddenly being put on a diet of steak and foie gras after a lifetime of lentils and carrot cake. It's making us sick.
1: I'm afraid we are going to have to print this.
0: Please don't. I'll have to resign. You'll destroy my career. I wanted to be talked about in the same breath as Lloyd George.
1: You'll be happier out of it, Minister. I'm sure there are some drains somewhere that would benefit from your attention.
2: Basha! Basha! I'm sorry, but she's definitely going to pull out.
3: Oh, Freddy, I was so looking forward to visit a princess.
2: I know, but I couldn't let her walk into Carol's trap. There's an unspoken bond between royalty and the very rich. We don't like to talk about it.
3: I suppose you saved her from filthy questions about this horrid footballer.
2: Exactly. All right, Carol?
4: The princess is cancelled. Can you believe it?
3: Oh.
4: Bloody royals. Really, is there no sense of personal honour anymore? Freddy, I got your copy on the orangutan. Complete rewrite needed.
5: Why?
4: He's dead. Too many burgers. I want you to do the obit. 600 words, and I need it now.
3: You're so sad. Bunting all in vain. Never I get to meet princess.
2: Look, tell you what, Mash. I'll take you to Windsor Park for a polo chucker and get Princess Anne to wave to you.
3: Oh, Freddy, you're a lovely boy. Come for a big hug.
5: Oh.
6: You did good, Mads. Single-handed, you brought down a government minister. Respect. Know what I'm saying?
1: Thank you. Thank you, Freddy.
6: So, what's it to be tonight then, Mads? Big celebration? 2 bottles of Jacob's Creek and a Doris to take home?
1: No, cup of tea and early bed, I think.
6: Oh, you isn't feeling guilty, is you?
1: Not really, but... Well, when I started thinking about those poor pensioners...
6: What, the ones that won't have a lunch club no more? Because of you?
1: Well, it may not close down after all, you know.
6: It will next year when the 50K has run out.
1: Actually, as you leave the building this evening, you will find me outside with a bucket collecting. Raising funds for...
6: For the Peckham Pensioners Day Centre.
1: Yes. Freddy.
6: What?
1: I fear I've just joined the big society.

Electric Ink, Maddox was played by John Sessions, and Oliver by Alex Jennings. Freddie was Stephen White, Carol Polly Frame, Masha Debbie Chazen, and Julie Compton by Joe Munro. Electric Ink was written by Alistair Beaton and Tom Mitchelson. The director was Sally Avens.

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0: Here is Jimmy Clitheroe as the Clitheroe Kid with Peter Sinclair, Patricia Burke, Danny Ross, and Diana Day in...
1: Jokes for the Ladies.
2: I tell you, Pat, I'm not paying it. It's daylight robbery.
3: Look, Father, prices have gone up everywhere. I'm having the same trouble with my housekeeping.
4: Oh, yes, Grandad, everything's going up.
1: Except eggs. They're still coming down.
5: What?
1: It's the only way the hens can lay them.
2: Very funny. Now, look, Pat, you tell that shoe repairer I'm not paying all that to have a pair of my old boots mended. Before I'll pay that, why, I'll
1: walk to the pub in my bare feet.
2: Yeah.
3: You be quiet. I've just had to pay the earth for a new satchel for you. The old woman's torn to pieces. I'd love to know how you got it like that.
4: Oh, but Mother, his satchel got like that because every morning he fills it with his school books and then bashes his friends with it on the school bus.
1: Listen, enemy. How would you like my football boot round the back of
3: your... Benjamin, behave yourself.
1: Well, it's her, ma'am. She's always on at me. If for that short of money, why don't we take her to the pawn shop and ask them to make us an offer?
2: Jimmy, would you like me to get a big stick for you?
1: Can we afford one?
3: Listen, when you've finished making jokes about Susan, it'll be a poor day for us when she does leave home. You seem to forget she's the only one of us who's working.
1: Working? You don't call that work, do you? Belting wrong words out on a typewriter at a cool 10 a minute, licking the stamps and the boss's shoes, brewing the office tea that nearly killed the office cat.
3: I'll give you such a smack. I meant we depend on Susan's share of the housekeeping money to help us pay our way.
1: Oh, well, if there's only our Susan working and we're short of cash, well, I suppose it's a daft suggestion coming from me, but, and you'll probably laugh at me, but Grandad, instead of sitting there reading the paper, why don't you go out and get a job?
6: Why don't I go out and what?
1: Well, I'm sorry, I forgot. Today's Sunday.
3: And you won't live to see Monday if you don't behave.
4: Yes, just ignore him, Grandad. Him and his silly talk.
2: Ah, well, perhaps there's something in what the boy says.
3: Look, take no notice.
2: Maybe I'm not pulling my weight in this household.
3: Look, Father, we'll be all right. I can find some part-time
2: work. It's hard
3: work.
2: When you come to the twilight of life and suddenly you learn the truth about yourself from the lips of a wee boy.
3: You've set him off now, Jimmy Clitheroe.
2: Aye, you've been managing all this time, Pat. We're not enough money and never a single word of complaint. Well, the answer's just staring me in the face. Plain as a pikestaff. And you know what it is?
1: Yes, Grandad. My mum marries Alfie, you win the pools, we sell our Susan, and we all live happy ever after.

0: Hey, Busy Bee, buzz off. I'm trying to watch our Susan and Alfie through these bushes. Go away. Look, clear off and find a nice bluebell full of pollen. I'll get your daft head stuck in it.
1: Look, Alfie, I didn't come out here to have a row with you. I just want to sit in a deck chair for 5 minutes and think about something sensible.
2: Yeah, well, before you think about something sensible, you think about me. Listen to me. I've had enough. Are you here?
0: Oh, no. Talk about the worm turning. This one's done a double somersault.
1: Look, I don't need your advice with my problems. I shall make up my own mind about this.
2: But you haven't got a mind. I mean, have a problem.
1: You're right. I haven't now. This new job's on offer, and I'm taking it. When the man comes to see me, I shall accept. So put that in your pipe and smoke it.
2: I don't smoke a pipe.
0: No, the smoke just comes from his brain.
2: You've upset me, you have. No thought for me when you make your plans. Just, that's it, Alfie. That's what I've decided, Alfie. If you don't like it, you know what, you can go, Alfie.
0: I know what I'd do, Alfie. Belter one.
1: Hello, Jimmy the Earwig's here again. What do you want?
0: I want a word with Fearless Alf, the Susan Tamer. Hey, well done, Alfie. You weren't half telling her off just then. Go on, follow it up. Twist her arm round her back. Put a half Nelson on her.
2: Hey, you be quiet or I'll sort you out and all. Now listen, Nelson. Get Susan. There's only one thing I want to hear from you.
3: Kiss me, Alfie.
2: Kiss me, Alfie. I want to know whether you're still going to take this other job.
1: The answer is yes. I'm not turning down the chance of another £3 a week with Harrison's for you or anybody else.
0: Another £3 a week, Susan? Will you need an office boy?
2: Oh, sure, old. You haven't heard about this new job. She has to travel. She'll probably be away from home 2 or 3 days a week. And nights.
0: What? £3 more wages, and she'll be away 2 or 3 days a week? What have I done to deserve such good luck?

0: Yes, Mrs. Clitheroe. The moment you told me about your financial straits, I immediately swung into action.
1: Well, Humphrey, we're not exactly on the breadline yet.
0: Oh, that's what I like about you, Mrs. Clitheroe. Cheerful in adversity. Oh, yes. Had I ever married, it would have been to... the Parkside old ladies.
1: Oh, they'd have been a handful on your honeymoon, eh?
0: Oh, now. You know what I was referring to. The weekend cooking job at the Parkside old lady's home. It's right up your street.
1: I thought you said it was down by the park.
0: Oh, dear. As someone once said on the radio, you don't half tickle me, Mrs. Clitheroe.
2: Am I interrupting something personal?
1: No, Mr. Higginbottom, come in.
0: Mrs. Clitheroe was just tickling me. And they're making me laugh. I hope you didn't get the wrong idea.
3: With you? You must be joking. I mean, I think I found you that job, Mrs.
1: Job?
3: Yeah, that's right. You know, you told the old pain in the wife. You were looking for a part-time job. So she got you fixed up?
1: Oh, but I think I'm already fixed up. What was the job?
3: Charwoman at the bingo hall.
0: Charwoman? Charming?
3: You shut your face. It's 3 mornings a week, Mrs. 20 new pence an hour. Soap and bucket provided.
0: Oh, really? What kind of a woman do you think Mrs. Clitheroe is? Expecting her to do such menial, degrading work.
3: My missus does it.
1: But I think Mr. Brocklebank's already got me a job, Mr. Higginbottom, looking after some old ladies.
3: Is he one of them?
1: Part-time work at the old ladies' home, relieving the regular chef on Saturdays and Sundays, and he tells me the pay's very good.
3: Oh, well, that's it then. I hope the job will suit, Mrs.
1: No, it'll be all right once it's definitely fixed and I've told the family. So until then, Humphrey, not a word about the old ladies.
4: Not a word about what, old ladies?
3: Hello, Ray Dalyers is back again.
4: Hello, Mr. Higginbottom. Hey, Mr. Brocklebank, what's this about some old ladies?
0: Yeah, it's nothing, James, nothing. Mr. Sinclair's not in then, Mrs. Clitheroe?
1: No, he's gone to mow the Rose and Crown bowling green.
4: Yes, and guess what he's oiling the lawnmower with? The first time they've seen the blades with a froth on.
3: Look, I wanted to see Pete. Can I wait?
4: Oh, certainly. Pull out a pound note and sit down.
3: I'll bust your face in.
4: Well, before you do, tell me about me granddad and these old ladies.
0: We were talking about a home where old ladies go to live.
4: And me granddad's going to live there? I hope he has his own room. His underpants are covered in patches.
1: You'll be covered in patches if you don't clear out. Go on, take your wet things off.
4: In a minute, ma'am. Hey, Mr. Higginbottom, fancy me granddad living in an old lady's home.
3: Oh, aye. I could just see him shacking up with a bunch of old crows. Hey, fancy having to smuggle your beer to bed every night in a hot water bottle.
0: You to suggest a revolting thing like that.
4: Suggest it? Ozzy said when his granny stayed with him, Mr. Higginbottom tried it.
3: That'll do.
1: Yes, out you go. And take those shoes off.
4: Yes, ma'am. You can tell me about me granddad later. But first, ma'am, when that man comes to see our Susan about the job, tell him our worries are over. I've taken care of that.
1: You are?
4: I'm telling you. You won't be short of money now. I'll earn plenty for us. I'll be the breadwinner.
3: You'll starve to death.
0: Well, we cannot all sustain ourselves on pints of beer and public house meat pies.
3: Brocklebank, how would you like a bunch of fives up your hooter?
0: Now, don't get uncouth. There's a lady present.
3: There's two of you.
0: All right, you two.
1: Jimmy, what are you on about? Surely you haven't got a job.
4: Ma'am, I've got it all worked out. A milk round, delivering leaflets, and taking dogs for walks.
3: Oh, rubbish. You say you've got all that worked out?
4: Yes, Mr. Higginbottom. All I've got to find out is the answer to one question, and you can tell me.
3: Oh? What's that?
4: How fast can your Rosie run with 1,000 leaflets, 12 pints of milk, and 2 big Alsatians?

0: I say, you there.
1: Me?
0: Yes, I'd like your assistance. My name is Charterhouse. Basil Wilberforce Charterhouse.
1: Hard luck, mate.
0: You're one of those. Cocky, eh?
1: Don't you cocky me, cocky. Look, that's my cab. Do you want to engage it or not?
0: I don't know. I'm looking for Lilac Avenue, a house, but I don't know where it is.
1: Well, it's just round the... I could run you round there if you like.
0: Well, I don't like. Oh. All I want is to find this house. I've mislaid the number, but it's some people called Clitheroe.
1: Well, it's round the corner in Lilac Avenue there. Number 33, if you're willing to take the risk.
0: Pardon?
1: You said you were looking for Clitheroes. That can be dangerous, even in broad daylight.
0: Look, my name's Charterhouse. Now, it's obvious you don't know me.
1: And it's obvious you don't know the Clitheroes. Or else you'd want a police escort.
0: What in heaven's name are you on about? Are they dangerous or something?
1: Well, one of them is. Young Clitheroe.
0: Young Clitheroe?
1: The son. The only son. You'd never find more than one like him.
0: Oh, I'm glad you warned me. Anyway, it's his mother I wish to see. She's been recommended for the post of relief cook at an old lady's home, which comes under my control. So I wish to see if she's a suitable kind of person.
1: Oh, she's all right, Mrs. Clitheroe. In fact, I don't know how such a nice woman managed to have such a cheeky son.
0: Really? I take it that there's this boy and his mother and father.
1: Mother and grandfather. An old Scots gent with a face like a boiled haggis.
0: Well, it's the mother I want.
1: Ah, well, 33 they live at, just round the corner there, and don't say you weren't warned.
2: Jimmy, there's somebody at the door. Shall I see who it is?
3: Yes, Alfie. If it's Ozzy, tell him to come in, but wipe his mucky feet first.
2: Yeah, yeah.
0: How do you do, Clitheroes?
2: No, Halls. No, I mean, yes, it is. No, not me, I'm Alfie, but there. Clitheroes, not Halls.
0: I'm sorry, am I at the wrong house?
2: No, I am. Well, not at the wrong house, a different one, not mine. But you aren't at the wrong one. You're all right, but I'm not.
0: That I can believe. Look, if this is Clitheroe's, I wish to see the lady about a job for which she has applied.
2: Oh, yes, she told us about that. Well, you better come in.
0: Well, thank you.
2: Wipe your monkey feet.
0: What?
2: I'm sorry, not you. The Ozzy has to wipe them, Jimmy said. Not you. You needn't wipe your monkey feet.
0: Are you trying to be offensive, or are you just stupid?
2: No, I'm not trying to be. I couldn't help it. I mean, I just forgot myself for a minute. But no, I forgot myself. Forgot what I was saying. Well, I didn't forget, but I think I'll go and get Jimmy.
0: Well, can't you get somebody? Anyone will do, so long as they can speak English.
2: Jimmy, is he? Not Ozzy, it's a man.
3: A man? What does he want?
2: He wants to see Susan about that job. Only he called her a lady.
3: He must be as daft as you.
2: Yes, he is. Yeah, don't be cheeky.
3: Oh, you mean he's not as daft as you?
2: No, he's not. I mean, I'm not. Oh, see, they'll talk.
3: All right, I'll see him. I'll tell him how smashing our Susan is. She's got to get that job, Alfie. Hello, mister. I'm Jimmy Clitheroe.
0: Oh, I've heard about you.
3: She's not in, mister, but I can tell you all about her. What do you want to know?
0: Thank you, but I don't wish to talk to you about her. When will she be in?
3: I don't know. Alfie, how long will Scraggy Neck be?
2: Yeah, I'm not sure. I've got to take her off.
0: Call her Scraggy Neck?
3: Oh, that's just a nickname. A joke.
0: Strange sort of joke. Have you no respect? Well, I suppose your mother is to blame for allowing you to say it to her.
2: She doesn't allow him. Every time she hears him call her Scraggy Neck, his mother tells him off.
3: All right, Alfie. The man wants to know when she'll be back.
2: Well, she shouldn't be long. She's only gone to the dress shop to buy some hot pants.
0: She wears hot pants at her age? I think they're disgusting.
3: Oh, well, she won't wear them at work. She'll wear a miniskirt.
0: Miniskirt?
3: Yes, she wears a smashing clothes, doesn't she, Alfie?
2: Oh, yeah, lovely.
3: Yeah, and she's pretty and very clever. And she doesn't mind working late and being away from home.
0: Wouldn't you mind her being away from home? You and your grandfather? I mean, she wouldn't be able to do any housework or cooking at the weekends.
3: Don't worry about that. She never does any.
0: What?
3: No, she's smashing her doggish work and that. But she can't cook. If she tried to boil an egg, she'd burn the water.
0: She can't cook.
2: Yes, she can. She's not a bad cook. She just doesn't get much practice.
3: Shut up. tell you, mister, we won't miss her. She can't cook. Take no notice of Alfie. He doesn't want her to go away because he's her boyfriend.
0: A boyfriend? A young man like you. I don't understand.
3: Neither does anybody else. But she likes him, so he must have something. Mind you, it's well hidden.
2: Don't be funny. We love each other, and that's all that matters. And when we've got enough money, we'll get married and clear off, and she won't have to be bothered with you anymore.
0: You mean she'd go away and leave this boy here?
2: Well, that. The sooner the better.
0: Well, I wouldn't have believed it.
3: Well, mister, if you're going to wait to see her, would you like to come in the living room and have a cup of tea?
0: No, thank you. I have no wish whatever to see her now.
3: Oh, you mean I've told you all you want to know about her?
0: More than enough. I'm very grateful that I did talk to you now, otherwise I might never have found out what kind of woman she was.
3: Oh, well, I'm glad I've helped.
0: So am I. Well, I'll be off now. I shall write to her in due course.
3: Well, ta-ra, mister,
0: Charterhouse. Mr. Charterhouse. Goodbye.
2: Goodbye, Mr. Charterflight. The house.
3: Well, I'll fix that for her, all right. Wait till she comes in. She'll be over the moon.
2: Yeah, well, she might be, but I'm not. But I don't want to go in the way every week, and I'll tell her when she comes in. Hey, hey, she won't be. They're not going away, but coming in.
3: What are you on about now?
2: Susan, she's not coming in soon. She was taking her hot pants to the office. I mean, she was getting her hot pants, but then she had to go to the office for an hour, so she wouldn't be wearing pants. not the hot ones, just the ordinary. I mean, just what she always... the phone's ringing.
3: Yes, Alfie. I think you were saved by the bell. Hello, Clitheroe's Hot Pants Shop.
4: I beg your pardon. Is Miss Susan Clitheroe there, please?
3: No, she's out. She's at work.
4: Well, I am speaking from her place of work, and she's not here.
3: Well, she was going there. Mind, there's three of them in her office. She might be moving around.
4: I know there are three of us. Parsons, Mortimer, and Potts. I am Mortimer, and she is not here.
3: Well, maybe she's with the Parson, or the Potty one. Potts, I mean.
4: Miss Clitheroe is not in the building, and she promised to come in for an hour today.
3: Well, she's going there. She's probably been held up by her hot pants. She's buying some. To wear at home, I mean. When she goes to the office, she'll take them off.
4: Look, I don't know what you're talking about, but if Miss Clitheroe comes home, will you tell her to come round to the office immediately? You understand?
3: All right, keep your wig on. Maybe she's not going to come now that she's getting a new job.
4: New job? What do you mean?
3: Her new job. The fellow's just been round here to see her about it. Mr. Charterhouse, they call him. You see, she wasn't getting enough money working for you, so she thought she'd better
2: find it. It's no wonder Mr. Mortimer got cross if he didn't know she was leaving.
3: Yeah, it's a good thing I fixed her that other job with Charterhouse, because from the sound of Mortimer, she'd be looking for one tomorrow if I hadn't.
2: Well, you shouldn't have told him.
3: What difference does it make? He can't sack her. She's packed up. Now, I wonder who this is. Maybe it's somebody come to offer you a job, Alfie, in the waxworks. They might be a dummy short.
2: Very funny.
3: Hello, Mr. Brocklebank.
5: There you are, you little troublemaker.
3: You what?
5: I am furious, livid, beside myself with anger.
3: You'd better come in before you go mad and start tearing paper.
5: I will come in. I don't want the neighbours to see the state I'm in.
3: Yeah, that suit is a bit old, isn't it?
5: Now, don't you be so impertinent.
2: Oh, it's you, Mr. Brocklebank. Hello.
3: Careful what you say, Alfie. The mood he's in. It could crush a grape.
5: James Clitheroe, I abhor violence. But one more impudent remark and I'll slap your bottom.
3: Oh, Mr. Brocklebank. In front of Alfie.
5: Oh, I'm sorry, Alfred. I did. Will you be quiet?
2: I haven't spoke.
5: Not you. I meant James. Now, what lies have you been telling Mr. Charterhouse?
3: Oh, tell him, Alfie.
2: Bad, bad, I didn't
5: I'm
2: tell
5: talking
2: him.
5: To you, James.
3: Yes, shut up, Alfie.
2: I'm sorry, but you know I'm not.
3: All right, well, what are you on about, Mr. Brocklebank? All I did was fix her a job with Mr. Charterhouse.
5: Oh, yes, you fixed it all right. He said he wouldn't employ her if she was the last woman on earth. hot pants, miniskirt, can't cook water.
3: Oh, Susan can't cook water.
5: Susan? He came to see your mother about a job cooking at the old lady's home.
3: What? Oh, heck.
5: Yes, so you got your mother fired before she even had the job.
2: She's not the only one. He spoke to Susan's boss on the phone and he's got her the sack.
5: Well, your family really has got money trouble now, thanks to you. Well, then what have you got to say now?
3: Goodbye. Can you lend me the fare to China?
5: Don't be so facetious. Your family won't think it's funny when they find out what you've done.
3: Oh, heck. Me mum and Susan will murder me. And after they've finished, me grandad will kill me. There's only one thing could save me from him.
2: Well, what's that?
3: If I could fix him a job at £100 a week as a test pilot in a brewery.

0: coffee. Somehow we've got to get me mum another job before she comes in. Or we've had it.
1: How can you get... What do you mean, we?
0: Well, you're the one who told Charterhouse me mum wore hot pants.
1: I did not. Well, I did, but I didn't know I was... I mean, I didn't know your mum wore hot pants. I mean, I was telling him about your Susan's pants. Oh, you know what I meant.
0: Yes, I know. But who else will believe you? Especially if I don't back you up.
1: Bah, you little twister.
0: Well, think. Do you know anybody who has a part-time job?
1: No, I don't. But yes, I do. My Auntie Nora. I know her.
0: Get away.
1: I mean, she works part-time for a doctor. He's a psychiatrist. My Auntie Nora's a receptionist on his couch. But for it. the people, I mean, who come to lie on it. You see, you lie on the couch and he talks to you and then cures you.
0: I suppose he cured you for nothing. Because of your auntie.
1: Oh, yes, well, you see, my auntie... No, he didn't. He didn't cure me at all. I haven't been cured.
0: Oh, don't give up hope.
1: You'll give up hope in a minute.
0: I'm sorry. Do you think your Auntie Nora could get me mum a job with the psychiatrist? Then he could have two couches. No waiting.
1: He wouldn't want two receptionists.
0: Well, do you think we could get your Auntie Nora the sack?
2: Hello there, Jimmy. Alfie.
1: Hello, Mr. Tinkler.
0: Hello, Grandad. Tara, come on, Alfie.
2: Wait a minute, where are you going? Nearly tea time.
0: We're just popping out for a minute to see Alfie's Auntie Nora.
2: Oh, where does she live, Alfie?
1: Birmingham.
0: You daft twitch.
3: Come in, Susan, Humphrey. They're still here.
0: Oh, heck, me mum.
4: You've done it this time, haven't you?
0: Alfie, Susan's talking to you.
3: She was talking to you, you little imp.
0: You, Mr. Brocklebank, you're a telltale tit.
5: Don't you be cheeky. I had to tell your mother, James, and Susan. After all, they had lost their jobs.
2: Who's lost their jobs?
4: Mother had a job fixed at the old lady's home, and the man came here to see her. Unfortunately, he met that cheeky brother of mine, who told him a pack of lies and lost her the job.
3: Then he phoned up Susan's boss and got her the sack.
0: It was Alfie. He told the bloke that me man wore hot pants.
1: I didn't. I told him about Susan's pants. Well, I got mixed up. Well, I mean, he did. Well, I did as well. I meant Susan's hot pants, not your man's.
2: Look, will you shut up, Alfie, about the pants? Jimmy, I don't understand, but it seemed you're due for a leathering.
0: Oh, don't hit me, Grandad. I didn't mean to cause trouble. I only wanted to help. And since it happened, I've been phoning all over trying to get you old jobs. I've even tried to get one for myself. But the man at the employment place said I was too young to be an astronaut. I wasn't talking about me mum's cooking. I meant our Susan. What are you all laughing at?
4: You little crybaby.
3: Yes, I hope you've learned your lesson.
5: I'm sorry, James, but you know, it is funny.
2: Well, I don't see the joke.
1: Was it the one about Jimmy being an astronaut?
3: Well, as a matter of fact, Father, without realizing it, Jimmy's done us all a favour.
5: Yes, you see, Mr. Sinclair, when Mr. Charterhouse told me he didn't want to employ Mrs. Clitheroe, I went to see the vicar. Well, he knew of another place looking for a weekend cook, and I fixed it up.
3: Yes, at a pound more as well.
4: And when I got to the office, Mr. Mortimer begged me to stay on, and he's given me a £3 a week rise to match the other offer.
0: Well, you rotten lot. Well, you let me think I was going to be trampled on by the Highland Bull.
4: It serves you right.
0: Oh, shut up. Hey, ma'am, since I got you both more wages, how about me having a rise in my pocket money?
3: You cheeky young monkey.
5: James, you are a caution.
6: I hope you don't mind me walking in, but the back door was open.
3: Oh, come in. You're welcome, Mr. Higginbottom.
6: Aye, I may be to you, but not to everyone, I don't think.
2: What do you mean, Higgy?
6: I've just left my boss. He sent for me to ask why I wanted to pack up driving a taxi for him.
2: I didn't know you wanted to give up the taxi.
6: Neither did I, but it seems someone rang him up and said I wanted to give up my taxi because I was fed up not being able to drink and drive.
0: Oh, heck.
6: And then he asked for me job.
3: Who was it?
6: He said his name was Peter Sinclair.
2: I never rang up your boss.
6: I know that. You haven't got a high-pitched boyish voice and a phony Scottish accent. But we all know who has, don't we?
2: Jimmy, you wicked little... Where is he? Jimmy, where are you going?
0: I'm going to look for a job in Siberia.
2: Come back. Come back here, Jimmy.
7: Those involved with the Clitheroe Kid this week were Peter Sinclair as grandfather, Patricia Burke as mother, Danny Ross as Alfie Hall, Diana Day as Susan, Tony Melody as Mr. Higginbottom, Brian Truman as Mr. Charterhouse and Mr. Mortimer, and Colin Edwin as Humphrey Brocklebank. The recorded program was written by James Casey and Frank Roscoe, produced by James Casey, and starred Jimmy Clitheroe as the Kid himself.
0: Surprised to know I didn't get smacked. Mr. Brocklebank talked them round before I got home. And when I came back, I got a job to help out. So me grandad just told me off. Well, I haven't got a job exactly. I've got me own business. Starting next week outside the cricket ground, I'm going to wash cars for the people who go to the game. 25 new pence a time. 20 pence for me washing them. And 5 new pence for Aussie... for dirtying them. We'll make a fortune. Ta-ra!

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1: Time to meet the men from the ministry. We present Richard Murdoch and Derek Giler in The Men from the Ministry, a weekly tribute to the gallant few who work in government offices and to the many others who simply spend their time there. In General Assistance Department, they're as busy as ever. Indeed, Richard Lamb has his back to the wall and is really up against it.
2: Make a mark on the wall where my head reaches, Mildred. I want to see if I'm as tall as I was yesterday.
3: Pardon?
2: I'm keeping a check on my height.
3: Oh, all right, Mr. Lamb. There.
2: Good girl. Thank you. Now, let me see. Great Scott, I've grown another foot.
3: Oh, that'll be awkward when you want to buy some new shoes.
2: Yeah. In height, Mildred, look, that mark is 12 inches higher than yesterday's. Now, why? Well, for one thing, I'm wearing thicker socks today. My hair's probably grown a little.
3: Yeah, and then there's those telephone directories you're standing on.
2: What? Oh, so I am, silly me.
3: I don't know why you're so worried about your height lately.
2: Well, I weighed myself the other day, you see, and according to the chart on the machine, for my weight, I should be 12 foot 7. Yeah. I was so astonished I almost dropped the bag of cement I was carrying.
3: A bag of cement?
2: Yes, I was going to repair the concrete gnome in the garden. You see, I backed my bicycle into it.
3: I see.
2: Mrs. Bratby insisted. I don't much care for it myself. It's ugly and hunched up and weather-beaten with an evil little face. I've never seen anything like it.
4: Morning, Joel.
5: Morning, Mildred.
2: Oh, I don't know, though. Morning, Juan. Have a nice weekend.
5: Busy, you know.
2: Good.
5: Yes, had the vicar and his wife round yesterday. They pointed out I had green fly on the roses. So I sprayed them with insecticide.
2: That'll teach them not to criticize.
5: No, too. Yes. He's a keen horticulturist, the vicar.
2: Oh, is he?
5: Yes, yes. A great believer in conservatory.
3: My dad says religion and politics shouldn't mix.
5: Yes, well, that's an interesting observation, Mildred, yes. Is your father a gardener?
3: No. The only thing he's ever had under glass is a beer mat. Oh, well, I'll go make some tea.
5: Good, yes. Well, looks like being a quiet week for us too, isn't it?
4: Yes.
5: The way things are, I doubt if even Sir Gregory could find us any work.
2: Yes, I'll eat my hat if he does.
5: General Assistance Department? Stand by, too. You could be having boiled bowler for lunch. Hello, Sir Gregory.
6: I just heard from the Civil Service Museum, Lennox Brown. They want you and Lamb.
5: I beg your pardon, Sir Gregory.
6: So don't worry, they don't want you as exhibits. Yet. Not till they start a Chamber of Horrors.
5: Oh, that's pretty droll, Sir Gregory.
6: Then why didn't I hear you laughing? Eh? We're all better for a spot of humor. As I told old Pratt when I sacked him.
5: Oh, yes.
6: Well, that's enough fun for today. The Civil Service Museum wants you and Lamb to go around there and make a thorough inventory. So get on with it.
5: Sir Gregory's rather odd today, too.
2: Ah, yes, it's the 15th. He'll have just got his samples from the Customs and Excise Wine Confiscation Club.
5: Well, he wants us to do an inventory at the Civil Service Museum. Mildred had better come too and bring a paper and pencil. One pen, quill, in glass case, dated 1775, ministry clerk for the use of.
3: Right.
2: Just think, they've kept this here for nearly 200 years.
3: I can't see the point myself.
5: It's history, Mildred. History, you see. Tracing the civil service back through the earth. I mean, just look at this. Only a yellow scrap of paper, but it's part of our heritage.
2: I don't think so, one. That's a chewing gum wrapper somebody's dropped.
5: Yes, well, this then, the costume of a typical civil servant of 50 years ago. See how it's changed? I mean, nowadays we don't wear striped dress. Well, the jacket's a little bit on... That brolly isn't quite what... Oh, don't ask silly questions, Mildred.
2: This is interesting. Two very old office nameplates. Ministry of Social Security and Civil Service Stationery Office.
3: Right.
2: One Georgian electric typewriter.
5: Yes, I think we'll query that, too. I'm not happy about its authenticity.
2: I see what you mean. Looks more like early Victorian to me.
3: Here, look at this in a glass case. An old mildewed bowler hat.
5: Ah, yes. Now, this is of special interest, Mildred.
3: Really?
5: Yes, it's part of our department's history. That hat belonged to my great-grandfather.
3: No.
5: Yes, he worked for General Assistance Department nearly 100 years ago.
3: Did he really?
2: Oh, yes, and so did mine. They worked together, you know, just like we do now.
3: But why's this hat got three little holes in it?
5: Ah, funny you should ask that. It's rather an interesting story.
3: Oh, no.
5: Yes, it all started in 1870.
3: I'm sorry I asked.
5: Our great-grandfathers had been sent over to America to do a little job. In Dodge City, I think it was.
2: Yes, they were on their way back, traveling through the West in a stagecoach. Are you sitting comfortably, Mildred? Oh, I don't like it here, one. That town was quite unruly. Horses galloping on the pavement, people firing guns. No wonder they call it Dodge City.
5: Still, when they have a civic problem, they've got the good sense to call in experts from England.
2: Yes, the marshal told me we'd completely solved their refuse disposal worries. He said from now on, whenever they think of rubbish, they'll think of us.
5: Very kind.
2: Was they nice? Yes.
5: Well, all it needed was dustbins on every corner, regular sweeping.
2: And those little notices saying people leaving litter will be shot.
5: Nice chap, that marshal. Yes. What was his name?
2: Earp.
5: I wish you'd put your hand to your mouth when you do that. Oh, I see. Look through the back window. What's that coming up behind?
2: Good heavens. Looks like a lot of feather dusters on horseback. They're getting nearer.
5: So they are. Who? They must be those Indians we've been warned about. We'll have to be careful, too. They'll probably try and sell us beaded blankets as souvenirs.
2: Oh, you're right, one. Look. A sample arrow. But there's no price tag on it.
5: Leave it there, too. The legal position is quite clear. You're not required to return unsolicited goods.
2: Those Indians do seem anxious to catch up with us. By Jove, look, over there. Isn't that the U.S. cavalry coming over the hill?
5: My word, so it is. Yes, it's quite exciting. They're chasing after the Indians. Very keen to buy some blankets, I expect.
2: They do keep on the go here, don't they?
5: Quite, yes. Oh, but I'll be glad to get home, too.
2: So will I.
5: Can't be long now before we reach Tombstone Gulch. That's where we change coaches, I believe.

0: Well, here we are on Tombstone Gulch.
1: Yes. Well done, driver. What time does our coach leave for Kansas City?
2: Well, let's see now. It leaves about noon.
0: Oh, good. Not long to wait. We're going to pick up the railroad there, you see.
2: Yeah, but it leaves about noon. In 3 weeks' time.
1: 3 weeks? Oh, dear. But you mean we're stuck here for 3 weeks?
2: Yeah, me too. I'm hanging around to pick up the incoming passengers.
0: Yes, but 3 weeks? Just look at this place. It's only a handful of broken-down buildings.
2: Yeah, it's a one-horse town, all right.
1: Not judging by the state of the street, it isn't.
3: Well, what on earth is the local hotel like?
2: Well, there is a couple of stories, but they ain't neither of them fit for repeating. Still, it's the only hotel in town.
1: Well, then it'll have to do, that's all. Come along, too.
0: Well, at least we've got bed and board one. I'm sitting on the bed and I'm bored already. What a rotten hotel.
1: Yes, it's not a very salubrious establishment. Take the bedroom door, for instance. I mean, there ought to be one.
0: Look at this sign on the wall. No revolvers allowed in rooms.
1: Personally, I didn't intend to revolve, did you two? And it always makes me dizzy, you know.
0: Well, if you ask me, the West is pretty barbaric, generally.
1: Oh, well, of course, I mean, they haven't the benefits of culture and refinement.
0: Those things that raise man above his primitive origins. I say, perhaps we could teach them.
1: Yes, why not too? You have brought your cricket kit, have you?
0: Of course I have. That ball stumps.
1: I wonder if they'll have the temperament for cricket. Old Rudge hasn't the temperament, you know.
0: You mean old Rudge at the hansom cab licensing office?
1: Yes. I started him playing in St. James's Park. He lashed out at the first ball and got a duck.
0: Did he really?
1: Yeah, we had it for lunch afterwards. Rather tasty.
0: Well, if we're stuck in Tombstone Gulch for 3 weeks, I'm going to have a jolly good shot at teaching these Westerners cricket.
1: Yeah, you'll be lucky to have a coach of your caliber, too. My word. Vice captain of the Civil Service, odd fellows.
0: Yes. When they hear what I've done at cricket, they ought to be pretty keen.
1: Yes. Well, come on, let's have a wash and brush up, and then we'll stroll over to the Silver Dollar Saloon for a nice pot of tea.

0: Hi there, Mr. Worley Jr. How's the banking business?
1: Hi, Gabby. The banking business is okay, as long as Wells Fargo keep getting through with the gold. Here, have a drink. You just brought the stagecoach in from Dodge City.
0: Well, thanks, Mr. Worthington. I've got a throat like a mess of sagebrush.
1: Gabby, I'm a hankering to send my daughter to Dodge to stay with her Aunt Carrie. Can you take her when you go back?
2: Don't put your daughter on the stage, Mr. Worthington.
0: It ain't safe. What with the Indian attacks and them outlaws up Cripple Creek?
1: Well, won't be safe here, Gabby. The sheriff checked in his badge and left town.
0: He did?
1: Yep. He heard the Spinner brothers got out of jail this morning. They're headed this way.
0: The Spinners? Mike and Clancy?
1: Yep.
0: Well, they're killers. I hear tell they trade in their guns every month to make room for more notches.
1: Well, it seems they're sworn to kill the sheriff of this town, whoever he is.
0: Yeah, so no one will take the job, eh?
1: Nope. Don't reckon we'll find anyone to stand up to the Spinners.
0: Gee. Two strangers rode in on my stage. Look like dudes, but I've got a feeling they're pretty fast with a gun.
1: Yeah? How so?
0: Well, I heard them talking. Seems they've been working with Wyatt Earp. Cleaning up Dodge City. See, here they come now.
1: Yeah. Black derby hats, stiff collars, striped pants, umbrellas. Well, they must be good with a gun to risk walking around like that.
3: Oh, here we are, too. We'll get refreshments here, all right. Ah, here's our cabby, Gabby. Good afternoon.
0: Yeah, howdy, gents. I'd like you to meet some friends. The barman's name is Tex. He's from Texas, and this here is Mr. Worthington.
1: Call me Harry.
4: Harry? Ah, you come from Arizona.
0: And this here lady coming over is Millie. She runs this saloon.
5: Hi there, boys. What's your pleasure?
4: I say, steady on.
6: She means to drink, too.
4: Oh, yeah.
6: Well, I have a cup of weak milky tea, please.
1: Weak milky tea?
6: Certainly, as you've no objection, have
1: you? Oh, no, indeed not, no, sir, no. Weak milky tea all round, Tex.
5: You staying long in Tombstone Gulch?
4: Just 3 weeks, just time to show the locals a thing or two.
5: What sort of thing?
1: You know, hold on there, Millie, I've heard about these, too. Gentlemen, they tell me you're pretty good shots.
4: Eh?
6: Cricket.
4: Oh, my word. Our reputation's traveled ahead of us, has it? Have you heard how I got 6 3 times in an hour?
1: No.
6: You were splendid that afternoon, too. Putting them away all over the place. Lovely, easy wrist movement. Seemed to have all the time in the world.
4: They were crowding me to start with, but all their men finished up deep in the field.
6: Oh, I hit a few myself that day, you know. 32 or 33.
0: 33?
6: Oh, well, nothing like my partner's score, of course.
0: See, well, I told you they was good.
5: You're a pretty cold-blooded stranger. Do you reckon you could stand up to Mike and Clancy?
4: Mike and Clancy?
1: The Spinners.
4: Oh, Spinners, don't worry me. I can make mincemeat of them.
6: My partner looks forward to going out against the Spinners, don't you, too?
4: Yeah.
6: Oh, myself, of course. You know, I prefer something a bit faster.
1: Hey, did you hear that, folks? Say, you're just the man we're looking for.
0: Go on, offer them the job, Mr. Worthington. Sheriff and deputy.
6: Sheriff? Deputy? But, I mean, you know nothing about us.
5: What you just told us is enough.
6: Yeah.
4: What do you think, man? We could clean up this place like we did Dodge City.
6: Oh, yes, I know, but... No. Oh, no, we couldn't possibly. No. It's quite out of the question. Well, how do I look, too, eh? Eh? How do I look? Does the tin star suit me?
4: Rather. Just think, sheriff and deputy. It's all rather fun, isn't it?
6: Yes, well, the locals seem to like us. I mean, they asked me where you came from so they could give you a nickname.
4: Oh, what do they call me?
6: The Surbiton Kid.
4: Oh, I like that. What do they call you?
6: Hopalong Lennox Brown.
4: Jolly good. I like these western clothes, too. Except for the earrings. They're a bit uncomfortable.
6: Earrings? Oh, they're spurs, too. And that holster on your belt, why have you stuck your brolly in it?
4: Isn't that what it's for?
6: Actually, no. Still, I mean, yeah, come on, let's see how quick you can draw.
4: Yeah, all right.
6: Ready? Right. Ready, steady, go.
4: Right. One, two, how's that?
6: That's not fast enough. A sudden shower, you'd get quite wet.
4: Let's have a look round our new office. I say, you can see why we got the job. The town's terribly short of staff.
6: Short of staff?
4: Yeah, look. All those posters. Men wanted.
6: Oh, yes. Oh, I see they're willing to pay $20,000 for a hold-up man. Seems very good wages.
4: I wonder what he'd have to hold up. Must be something very heavy.
6: Oh, well, here's my gun belt hanging over the chair. I'll have to take this with me everywhere.
4: Oh, yes. In case you want to sit down.
6: Yes. No, no, not the chair, the gun belt. I do as you think, too. And don't stand about. There's work to be done.
0: Hi there, Sheriff. I hear tell there's trouble on the ranches. What are you going to do about the lazy bee?
6: I just told him to stop standing about and get on with it.
0: No, I mean Big Pete Gregg's place.
6: Big Pete Gregg?
0: Yes, biggest rancher in this here territory. Tall, wiry fellow with a big mustache. He's worried about all the rustling.
4: Then why doesn't he shave off his big mustache?
0: You know, likewise, there's going to be a showdown at the Golden Garter Gambling Hall. Bert Fisher's dealing off the bottom of the deck again.
6: You think there's going to be a brawl at the Golden Garter?
0: Yep. Of course, folks, there is always a mite unruly.
4: I looked in there earlier.

0: Have all that firewood stacked against the wall.
1: That ain't firewood, mister. That's yesterday's furniture. Yes, then there's a spot of bother at Sam's Doss house. Two fellas were shot, and there's a lynch mob looking for Sam.
2: Yes, yes, yes. Well, we'll attend to all these minor matters in due course. We have to get our paperwork sorted out first.
1: Yes, well, I just figured you ought to know, Sheriff. Well, I'm heading over to the saloon to see you around.
2: Good heavens, did you hear that, too? This is one outrage that can't wait.
0: Quite right, man. Imagine. The saloon still open at 4 o'clock in the afternoon.
2: Oh, if I'm sheriff of this town, there'll be proper licensing laws, and they'll be properly observed. Oh, my word, yes. In fact, there's going to be quite a few changes around here.
3: Close the saloon at 10:30 every night?
2: Well, not exactly, no. 10:30 weekdays, but on Sundays, 10 o'clock.
3: What?
2: Yes, as a concession, you can allow them 5 minutes drinking up time.
0: And no singing, no dancing, and that stage show of yours will have to be censored.
3: What, you mean my can-can girl?
2: Exactly. From now on, they can't count.
3: Well, the men will never stand for it.
2: Oh, they'll have to stand for a lot more before we've finished.
1: I can't do what with my horse?
0: You can't park it on this side of the street between 8 a.m. and 11 p.m. On even dates.
2: Otherwise, it'll be towed away, and it'll cost you $2 to get it out of the horse pound.
1: Well, where can I park it, then?
0: You can use an authorized hitching post by inserting 25 cents in the little slot at the top.
2: Which gives you 15 minutes parking time.
0: And another thing, I watched you ride up. You didn't give a proper hand signal.
4: How's that again?
2: When turning left, you should stick your arm out and waggle it round and round. Round and round and round. Go on, you explain it to him too, will you? I've got to go and stop the storekeeper from selling beans on a Sunday.
0: Righto, one. Now then, Mr. Cowboy, I'll test your knowledge of our new regulations. We call it the Code of the West.
1: Now, look here, deputy.
0: When slowing down at a humpback bridge, what hand signal do you make? That is not the correct hand signal. Being offensive will get you nowhere.
1: Look, I ain't standing for this, mister. You don't scare me. I don't believe you're as fast as they say.
0: I beg your pardon?
1: This town ain't big enough for both of us.
0: Oh, that's a bit tricky. We can't expand without planning permission.
1: Go for your gun, mister.
0: I don't have to. I've got it with me.
1: I'm counting to three, then I'm going to draw.
0: I say steady on.
1: One, two, three.
5: Never saw nothing like it, Millie. That Deputy Lamb sure is mean as a rattler's kiss.
3: I know. I saw it. He kind of tripped over his own feet and fumbled with his gun as he fell.
5: Yeah, yeah. He's so sure of himself, he had it in the holster upside down.
3: He didn't even bother to draw or just fired. Hit the blacksmith's spine, ricocheted off the horse trough, and shot that cowboy's hat off.
5: Yes, Carson sure left town in a hurry. Fanciest piece of shooting I ever did see.
3: Ain't no one going to doubt their top man with a gun again.
5: Yeah, they'd better be. These new laws is getting the townsfolk plumb aggravated.
6: Fellow citizens, I've called this meeting because I understand there are some complaints about the lawman I appointed.
1: Yeah, they want my stagecoach to have something called a 3-year test. Now, how can it take that long to look over a stagecoach?
3: And what about all this form filling? The men even have to fill in a form before they can have a gunfight.
1: Yeah, yeah, she's right. Now, look at this. State location of gunfight. Have you had a gunfight before? If so, state where the mortally wounded.
3: Willing to stand up to them.
6: And that's not surprising, considering their reputation with a gun. Now, have you forgotten why we gave them the job? There's no one else could take on the Spinner brothers.
5: Yes, I guess you're right, Mr. Worthington. Them Spinner brothers is real ornery killers, and they're due in town tomorrow.
0: Morning, Matt. I say, I saw a funny sight just now.
7: Oh, really?
0: Yes, a chap ran out of the saloon, leapt high in the air, and did the splits in the high street.
7: Why on earth did he do that?
0: He didn't notice, you see, we towed his horse away.
7: Ah, yes.
0: Any work in?
7: Yes. I'm a little perturbed about the local Indian tribe. They've been sending up smoke signals, and you know what that means.
0: Good heavens, yes. They're ignoring our orders.

0: make this a smokeless zone.
1: Yes, we may have to speak to them sharply. Furthermore, they don't keep their animals under control.
0: No. Everywhere you look, the buffalo roam and the deer and the antelope play.
1: Yes, time they heard a discouraging word. Yes, we'll ride out there tomorrow.
0: I'd rather not ride out, actually. I'm not much of a horseman.
1: Oh, nonsense, too. Good gracious, Doc Halliday was quite impressed with our exhibition of trick riding yesterday.
0: Oh, that, yes.
1: Yes, swinging under the horse's belly at full gallop. Twisting round, the face backwards.
0: Well, I didn't really plan it that way. The saddle slipped.
1: And that final bit of bravado when your brace is caught in the blacksmith's sign. You catapulted yourself into the horse shop. Yes. All very impressive.
0: I'd rather not talk about that.
2: Morning, Sheriff. Deputy, I filled in this form about the stagecoach like you asked.
1: Ah, good man. Well, let's see what we've got here, then. Two-door, 7-seater commercial vehicle, 4 horsepower. I assume you're fully insured?
2: Yep.
0: Good. Real transport has to be insured, you know. All wagons must be covered.
2: Did I have them seat belts fitted?
0: Splendid. I'll just nip out and check that they comply with regulations. Shan't be long.
1: Well, the town seems very quiet this morning, don't it?
2: Yes, most of the town's folk is a-carrying behind closed doors, waiting for the big gunfight.
1: Gunfight? Oh, I had no notification form. It's most irregular. Who is the party of the first part?
2: Mike and Clancy Spinner, real killers, are both deadly with a gun, and they're due in town any time now.
1: Ah, a multiple gunfight. Well, I'd better fill in the details. Now then, time of gunfight? The high noon, I suppose. Yes. Seems a popular choice for this sort of thing.
2: Yep.
1: Yes. Now, who are these killers gunfighting with?
2: Well, the sheriff, of course.
1: And then, yes, the sheriff.
2: That's me.
0: Well, I checked the stagecoach one, and as far as it's... Gabby's gone.
1: Oh.
0: What's the matter, one? Why is your right arm in a sling?
1: Oh, I've sprained it, too. It's my gun hand. You may have noticed.
0: So it is. How did you do that?
1: Eh? Oh, well, I was a bit too enthusiastic when I waved goodbye to Gabby. Yes, that was it. Yes.
0: Oh, dear me.
1: Yes, well, I'll just go and lie down for a day or two. I can't really be sheriff with a dicky gun hand, can I?
3: No, I suppose not.
0: I say, can I be sheriff? I've always wanted to wear that tin star on my chest. I suppose everyone feels it's something to aim for.
1: Yes, something to aim at, for. Well, too, are you... quite sure you want to be sheriff?
0: Oh, but I do. Yes, it's a real opportunity. I'll work myself into the ground.
1: Very likely, huh? Well, now, there is one thing, too.
0: Yes?
1: You see, if you're sheriff, you may have to take part in a little, well, how am I going to put this? Ceremony.
0: Yeah.
1: Yes. In the High Street. At noon.
0: Oh, good. I'll be thrilled to bits.
2: They're here. Mike and Clancy Spinner just rode into town.
1: Hold on. Who?
4: The Spinner brothers. They're standing in the High Street shouting that they're going to kill the sheriff.
2: Time to make your move, sheriff.
1: Yes. It's time to make your move, sheriff.
0: Me?
1: Yes, the serpenting kid has just taken over the job at his own request.
0: Yes, but wasn't it a gunfight? Oh, no.
1: What's the matter now?
0: My hand, I've sprained it. It must be catching.
1: Oh, rubbish. There's nothing wrong with it. It's as good as mine is.
0: Ha-ha, I knew it.
1: Well,
4: it ain't no time for fooling, Sheriff. If you don't go out there, they said they'd come in and get you.
0: I say, this should be rather interesting. I think I'll go out and watch.
4: They're expecting you too, mister. They aim to kill the deputy too.
0: On the other hand, I am due for a day off.
1: Well, what about the townsfolk, won't they help?
4: Well, they're a-cowering in the saloon. Mr. Worthington says they ought to take a hand, but they're too plumb scared.
1: I know the feeling.
2: I'll go and tell the Spinners you're a-coming out for a showdown.
1: Well, too, seems they're determined to find out what we're made of.
0: I can tell them what I'm made of. Flesh and blood, and I don't want any extra holes in it.
1: Steady, too. There's times when a man's got to stop running to see how tall he is.
0: You're right, one. A man's got to face his destiny before he can face himself.
1: Comes a day when a man can't back down anymore.
0: Yes, one.
1: Got your gun belt on?
0: Yes. Ready when you are, one.
1: open the door. There they are, two old friends. Looks like this is a showdown.
3: Good luck, partner.

to the Badlands with their heads held proud and free. The West had never seen men drink so many cups of tea. But when the Spinner Brothers came to hold the town at bay, who was it went to shoot it out?

0: tree, the man from with her.
1: It's quite inspiring, Mildred. At the very last moment, the townsfolk found their courage from somewhere. They rebelled against the terror that threatened their town.
2: They strapped on their guns and went out into the street to help in that final showdown so many years ago.
3: So they ran Martin Clancy Spinner out of town, then?
1: No, actually, they ran our great-grandfathers out of town.
2: Yes, you see, they preferred the town terrorized by the Spinner brothers to all those rules and regulations.
3: Oh, why liberty? But if there wasn't any shooting, what are those three little round holes in your grandfather's bowler at?
2: Oh, didn't I tell you? On the way home to England, the moths got in it.
1: They were wild days in 1870. Just think, my great-grandfather always carried this very gun.
2: And mine always carried this one. Quite heavy, aren't they?
1: Yes. I say one.
2: Yes?
1: Bang, bang.
2: Oh! Yes. Bang to you, man.
3: Oh, God, blimey. We won't get any work done in here this afternoon.
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5: The Armed Forces Radio and Television Service presents the Bob Hope Show with Les Brown and his band of renown. And yours truly, Bill Goodwin. And now here he is, Bob Hope.
6: Thank you very much. Thank you, ladies and gentlemen. Ladies and gentlemen, tonight we're at the Long Beach Veterans Hospital, which is about 25 miles south of Los Angeles as the crow flies, and about 20 miles south of Santa Anita as the doe flies. But over 2,000 veterans call this place home. At least that's what they call it when the nurses are within earshot. Nurse, that's a girl in a white uniform who can take your temperature and give you one, both at the same time. To give you an idea how cute the nurses are in this hospital, somebody hung a bunch of mistletoe in surgery, and they had to operate on one poor guy twice. Once to cure what was wrong with him, and once to get his lips unpuckered. These nurses are so cute, they even have to put a speed limit on wheelchairs here. Everybody wants a ricochet romance. But really, this is a great place, and I wish you could all see this gorgeous auditorium we have here. And I asked Colonel McBride what time I could put on my show for the patients. He said, right after dinner, Hope. That's the usual time for their sedative. Anyway, it's wonderful to be down here at Christmas and sharing the fun. The cooks here went all out for Christmas. They wanted to give the boys a white Christmas, so they bleached the beans. I'm kidding. Actually, they had a wonderful turkey dinner and topped it all off with a flaming dessert. Flaming dessert. That's better set fire to it, Max. Somebody goofed. And naturally, Santa came to Hollywood. He went to Red Skelton's house and left a joke book. Then he went to Les Brown's house and left a clarinet. Then he went to Marilyn Monroe's house and never left. But my wife has been hinting for a mink coat, so I have to do something about it. I gave her two minks and a book titled The Virtue of Patience. I didn't do very well this Christmas. Very well. I hung up my stocking when I went to look in it. Foot powder. But I got a few gifts. The boys in the band gave me some cologne. You've heard of Taboo. This is called Babaloo. You don't sprinkle it on. Desi Arnaz comes around and sprays you with a perforated maracas. I won't say it has a powerful scent, but as I was driving past Griffith Park, two skunks came out of the trees and yoo-hooed at me.
5: Now, folks, let's go back to this morning when Bob was at his home in North Hollywood working on his Christmas list.
6: You know, Christmas is getting out of hand, Bill. I've spent over $500 on presents already. Look at this list. My agent, $100 gift. My producer, $100 gift. Les Brown, $75. Imagine spending 75 bucks on a band leader who doesn't even know the words to Shaboom.
7: I don't know, Les is a big band leader, Bob.
6: Yeah, thanks to me. When I met him, he didn't have a clarinet to blow in. He was tuning the sweet potato for Tennessee Ernie. And look at this, a $75 gift from Margaret Whiting. I'd like to know what she does for me.
7: Well, she sings a wonderful song.
6: So does Cass Daly, and I'd have somebody to shoot pool with. I didn't mean to blow my top, Bill, but if one more person tries to get a Christmas present out of me, so help me, I tell you.
8: Hiya, Mr. Hope. It's just the mailman. Thought I'd walk right in because I got a lot of mail for you today. Merry Christmas. I always remember you, and I know you won't forget me.
7: Boy, did he pick the wrong time.
8: And I'll dump these letters on the table. There you are, serving you as always, day after day. Like our motto says, neither hail nor snow nor sleet shall stop this courier from the swift completion of his appointed rounds.
6: Is that the end of the commercial, or is there more?
8: Well, I'll be seeing you, Mr. Hope, and hold this thought. When Christmas morn dawns bright and clear, and you partake of Yuletide cheer, think of all the poor mailmen from here to Nantucket soaking their pooped-out dogs in a bucket. Well, come on!
6: Thank you, Nick Kenny. Thank you.
7: Well, see, Bob, now you'll have to give him a present.
6: Yeah, especially after that laugh he got. Well, let's see what he brought, Bill.
7: Well, plenty. Look at all these Christmas cards. Bob, who's that long, narrow card from?
6: Oh, that's from Gina Lola Bridgerton. It's the only way she could get her name on it. Say, isn't it a cute card? Santa riding on a big pizza pulled by 14 anchovies.
7: See, you know something? You sure do get a lot of cards.
6: Yes,
7: packages,
6: yes, I know. My fans are wonderful to me, Bill. Well, I just mentioned on the air those Remington electric shavers that can shave the fuzz off a peach, and they sent me hundreds of them. Look at them all.
7: Yeah, I see them. But gee, won't they rot if you don't put them in the icebox?
6: Yeah, well, the pits will come in handy anyway. I'm stuffing a mattress for Milton Berle.
7: Hey, getting back to your Christmas list, Bob, have you bought gifts for everyone?
6: Yeah, Bill, except my wife. I'm going crazy trying to find a present for Dolores.
7: Well, everybody has trouble finding a present for his wife, Bob.
6: Yeah, this is the only time of year I'm glad I'm not King Farouk. I sure wish I could think of a nice present for her.
7: Well, doesn't Dolores give you a hint of what she wants?
6: Well, usually. Last year, she told me how beautiful Betty Grable looked in silver mink coat and dark glasses, so that's what I got her.
7: Oh. Gee, she must have flipped on Christmas morning.
6: She did. She thought I was going to get her the mink coat, too. Come on, Bill. Let's run downtown right now and see if we can find something for her.
7: Okay, Bob.
6: Let's go in this department store right here. I wonder if the floor walker could make some suggestions. Oh, excuse me.
9: Yes?
6: I noticed your striped pants and cutaway coat and that carnation in your lapel. Are you the floor walker?
9: No, I'm the chairman of the United Nations. I'm waiting for John Foster Dulles. His plane lands on the mezzanine any minute. So what can I do for you?
6: Well, I've got to buy a present for my wife. Do you have any suggestions?
9: Yeah, how about a fur coat? We have a heavenly silver mink coat for $15,000.
6: No, that's too much.
9: Well, we have a blue mink for $10,000. Or a lovely ranch mink coat for $5,000.
6: Look, what can I get for about $200?
9: A shower curtain with 5 o'clock shadow.
6: Now, look, don't use that tone of voice to me. It isn't the gift that counts, it's the spirit. And besides, I thought you were supposed to be polite to people.
9: It's to most people. But there's two customers the store says I can insult any time I please.
6: Yeah, who are they?
9: You and Jack Benny.
6: Please, don't compare me with the Scrooge of Santa Monica. I'm a good customer here.
9: You were. We're a little leery of you since you brought those neckties in for a refund the other day.
6: Well, everyone exchanges ties.
9: Yes, but you were a little late with yours. They all said, win with Landon.
6: So what? That doesn't mean they're old. We just bought a vacuum cleaner last week, and it says a clean sweep with Hoover. What does that mean? Look, all I want is some suggestions. This present doesn't have to be anything as fancy as a mink coat.
9: It doesn't?
6: No, my wife has very simple tastes.
9: Yeah, I can see that.
6: You must have got up on the wrong side of your hairdryer this morning. Now, will you please direct me to the less expensive gifts? I've got to get my wife a present.
9: Yeah, very well. Go straight down this aisle, turn left through housewares and notions, then turn right through cotton goods and straight on out.
6: Where will that take me?
9: To the sidewalk. The Salvation Army is right next door. You can snatch something for her off one of the racks.
6: I've had it. Somebody put him back in Max Factor's window. Here's Margaret Whiting with It's Christmas Time Again. Well,

0: Now let's return to earlier this afternoon. We find Bob still shopping in the department store.
1: Be careful in this crowd, Bill. You know, the first guy who bumps into you might be a pickpocket.
2: Oops, pardon me, bud. It's crowded in here, ain't it?
1: Yeah, I was just telling my friend in this mob, you got to watch out for pickpockets. You know, in a crowd like this, there are all kinds of dishonest persons. They look as honest as you and me, but they're nothing but cheap, thieving crooks.
2: Well, heavens to J. Edgar Hoover. Well, thanks for tipping me off, Buster.
1: Oh, no, I play it safe. I keep my wallet right here in my inside. Hey, wait. Wait, my wallet's gone.
2: Well, how about that?
1: Somebody pick my pocket. What'll I do?
2: Tell you what, Buster, you wait here and I'll run for the store detective, man.
1: Okay. No, on second thought, don't bother. There wasn't any money in my wallet anyway.
2: No money at all? How do you like that?
1: What's the matter?
2: You just can't trust people anymore. Well, all right, I'll be seeing you, Buster.
1: Goodbye.
2: Well, before I go, do you mind if I make this pink chalk mark on your back?
1: Well, what for?
2: My brother's working this store, too, and we always try to avoid duplication.
1: Go on, Buster. So long. See you on Dragnet. Perhaps I can find a present for Dolores here in the jewelry department.
3: Oh, clerk.
4: Yes, sir?
1: Are these bracelets diamonds or rhinestones?
4: Oh, they're diamonds, sir. Everything in this case is diamonds. Beautiful, isn't it?
1: Yeah, it looks like Bobo Rockefeller's deep freeze. Well, how much are these bracelets?
4: This one is $15,000, this one is $12,000, and then they go all the way down to those cheap bracelets over there at $6,000.
1: Cheap ones at $6,000?
4: Oh, they make a fairly nice gift if you have a servant or an upstairs maid to take care of.
1: I do, but I don't know her quite that well. Yet.
4: Well, you decide which bracelet you want, sir. I'll take care of that other customer down there.
1: Okay. Gee, $15,000 for this little thing.
2: What's the... pardon me, but... Oh, it's you again. Hiya, Buster.
1: Oh, hello there.
2: Well, well, look at the pretty diamond trinkets that somebody left lying around. Now, if the wrong person came along, these could easily disappear.
1: Yeah, don't stand too close to the counter. You look like the type who inhales.
2: Trying to hide my feelings, you have succeeded. Now, I will not stay where I am not wanted.
1: Goodbye.
2: Au revoir, arrivederci, and toodle oo.
4: And now, sir, I can take care of you.
1: Oh, fine.
4: Now, which diamond bracelet... Where'd they go? Why, they disappeared. You stand right where you are. Police! Police!
1: I didn't steal those bracelets, and I'm warning you. I know the people who own this store. Where are you taking me?
5: Right into this office.
6: How do you do?
1: Oh, who are you?
6: Allow me to introduce myself. I'm Hubert Updike III. I am the owner of this establishment.
1: Oh, well, I knew the people who owned it before. You must have just bought it.
6: Well, not exactly. Dear old Dad gave it to me for my birthday.
1: He gave it to you for your birthday?
6: Yes, Dad is so thoughtful. For my last birthday, he wanted to give me an ocean liner. He wanted to give me the Queen Mary or the Queen Elizabeth, but the Cunard Company wouldn't break up the set.
1: Well, that's all very interesting, but I want to explain a very unfortunate thing that happened.
6: No, look, I have already been informed. We don't like thieves, and I can see by looking at you, you are a nasty one.
1: Now, wait a minute. I'm just as good as you are.
6: Now, please.
3: No one is as good as I am. I'll have you know my family descends directly from Columbus.
1: From Columbus?
3: Yes.
1: Then what are we arguing about? I'm from Cleveland.
5: Happy losers here tonight.
3: Ooh, how vulgar.
1: What's the matter?
3: Well, how dare you compare yourself with my family? You upstart.
1: All right, so you come from one of the first families. Who cares?
3: We are the first family. In our set, George Washington is a wetback.
1: Well, okay, I'm sorry.
3: No, we're a very, very old family. My great-great-grandmother was the first person to step off the Mayflower. Poor old girl.
1: Poor old girl?
3: Yeah, she stepped off while they're still 50 miles from shore.
1: Oh, that is too bad.
3: Yes, yes, what a way to go. She died with a clump of seaweed in her hair, a smile on her lips, and a bustle full of barracuda. Oh, but enough of this, I tell you. Kindly return my property, or I shall summon a blue coat.
1: Oh, now listen, you crew-cut Fort Knox. I didn't steal a thing. It was that other fellow that was in here.
3: Well, if you'll just give us the name of your accomplice, I'll see that you get a reduced sentence. A reduced sentence, possibly only 5 or 10 years.
1: 5 or 10 years? That's awful.
3: No. Dear old Dad knows the warden, and he'll get you into the part of the prison where the rich people go. Oh, you'll love it. Your own ticker tape, cell-to-cell carpeting, and it even has a contour electric chair.
1: Who are you trying to kid? Nobody's that powerful.
3: Well, Dad is. Dad is the richest man in the world.
1: Oh, yeah? How about Howard Hughes?
3: We have him down for a care package.
1: Well, how did your father get so rich? Is he an oil man?
3: An oil.
1: That's a lot of oil.
3: You know the Flying Red Horse?
1: Yes.
3: Dad posed for it. Daddy has all the money in oil. It saves it from getting rusty.
1: Oh, yeah.
3: But I don't know why I should be divulging all this to just an ordinary criminal.
1: Now, listen, Uranium Head, I'm not a criminal. I didn't take those diamond bracelets. I'm innocent.
3: You didn't take the bracelets?
1: Definitely not. Look at me. Don't I have an honest face?
3: You're weakening your case.
7: We caught this man shoplifting in the silverware department, sir.
2: Shoplifting? Me? Why, I was just browsing.
3: You were just browsing? Are you sure you didn't take anything?
2: Scout's honor.
1: He belongs to the Rat Pack troop.
3: Well, he does look rather uncouth. Turn out your pockets.
7: Now, wait a minute. There ain't nothing in my
3: pocket. Turn them out, I say.
7: Well, okay.
2: When I browse, I browse.
7: Now, stand back there, everybody. You see this gun? I am leaving, and if anyone tries to stop me, I'll blast them.
3: I'll stop you.
1: Look out!
7: Oh!
3: Oh, poor chap. You're in a bad way.
8: Yes, I know.
3: Why did you shield me? Why did you take the bullets instead of me?
8: Well, you own oil companies and stores and banks. Too many people would suffer.
3: And you?
8: All I've got is the Cleveland Indians. I'm glad to go.

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1: What has a hazelnut in every bite?
2: Sorry!
1: And thick milk chocolate for your delight?
2: Sorry!
1: Nougat and caramel golden light?
2: Sorry!
1: And don't forget the hazelnut in every bite! And again! What has a hazelnut in every bite?
2: Sorry!
1: Thick milk chocolate for your delight?
2: Sorry!
1: Nougat and caramel golden light? And don't forget the hazelnut in every bite!
2: Sorry!
1: A hazelnut in every bite!
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9: I've got sixpence, jolly, jolly sixpence. 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

0: That Fair was the number one song hit at such exciting islands as Attu, Guadalcanal, and Sicily.
1: Hey, I'm back.
0: I don't believe it.
1: Okay, go ahead. Kid me. You know, I've learned how to take it.
0: Yeah?
1: And it's made me see there's nothing in just getting by. It's made me resolve to make something of myself.
0: Well, I like a guy with nerve enough to start from nothing.
1: Like you.
0: Merci beaucoup.
1: I'm not asking for mercy, believe me.
0: Listen, don't knock it. You may need it someday.
1: I've written a song.
0: This may be the day.
2: Now, what's the name of the song you've written, Yuki?
1: Well, the title is, Though Things Don't Look So Bright, Smile and Everything Will Be All Right. Just Get In and Fight.
0: Mammy, oh my. That's the title, huh?
1: You like it?
3: I want to hear Yuki's song. Go on and sing it, Yuki.
1: Oh, thanks, Miss Irene. It goes something like this.

0: you smile and don't you frown.
1: Don't think the world's ready for it.
0: Don't say that.
2: I don't think it's ready.
0: I may have an overnight hit.
1: I don't think it'll get past 11:30.
3: Oh, let me hear you play it without singing, Yuki.
0: All right, I'll try.
1: It's a melody, huh?
0: Doesn't the melody stick?
1: Not quite the word, but you're close.
0: Well, I'll let you hear the tune again. It's kind of catchy.
1: Well, in that case, stand over there. I don't want to catch it.
0: Well, I'll tell you what. If you agree to sing this song, I mean, introduce it,
1: huh?
0: I could arrange to have your picture on the cover.
1: Oh, that's nice. Nice, Yuki, but wouldn't that make me appear a little bold?
0: You could wear a hat.
1: Don't give me that.
0: Hey, how about it? You're going to sing my song, Bing?
1: Well,
0: what's it mean to
1: well,
0: you? Singing my song, it's absolutely nothing for you to do.
1: I like you, Yuki, and I'd be very happy to do what I can for you. There's one thing I want to tell you frankly.
0: What's that?
1: This is a very bad song.
0: Oh, just give it one try, huh?
1: Okay.
4: If you get hit by a car, don't let it get you down. If your golf is on the par, just smile and don't you frown.
0: You want to know something?
1: What?
0: I agree with you. I think it's a very bad song.
1: Oh, of course, friends, and this is on the level. When a good song comes along, it's a pleasure to sing it for the first time. And here for the first time is a tune that seems to be heading in the right direction. Riding herd on a cloud.

This old world is stampeding. But alas, what it's needing is a cowhand in the sky. So I'm through roping doggies. Let's corral those access bogies.

0: marches back. 1931, bridge players haggle over the relative merits of the Lenz and Culbertson systems, and Mahatma Gandhi shakes hands with the King of England. 1931, King Alfonso of Spain abdicates, and Great Britain, Denmark, Finland, and Japan abandon gold standards. 1931, men with the knowledge of national events are saying,
1: double, redouble, vulnerable contract bridge. You know, there's a game a man can't win unless he's going to cheat.
2: Well, last night you won, remember?
1: Calling me a cheater?
2: Yeah.
1: You know what happens to guys who cheat at bridge?
2: What?
1: They get buried with simple honor.
2: Oh, Harry, why can't you be more sophisticated?
1: Sophisticated? I know a song that's so Park Avenue you almost got to put on a dinner jacket just to sing the verse. It goes like this.

0: Running head-in-head with the top air comedians is our good friend Ed Gardner, the inimitable Archie of Duffy's Tavern, that mythical gossip pump room where the elite meet to eat. Archie visited the old hall last September when Bro Bob was holding forth. And actually, when I read in the pub keeper's rag that Archie was on the West Coast again, I invited him to drop in at the old music hall and see me. That he accepted, I consider such an honor that I can hear the tintinnabulation of fame ringing in my ear. I can see my name embossed on the scutcheon of time. In fact, words fail me, so I simply say, welcome, Archie.
1: It might have been better if some words had failed you sooner. Thanks. Likewise. It's funny, me being here tonight, Bing, just before I left New York, you know, to Metropolis.
0: Yeah.
1: Duffy and me was talking about how many people get by on the radio with no talent, you know.
0: Yeah.
1: Your name happened to come up.
0: I am honored.
1: Yeah. Anyways, that's what started the argument.
0: What argument?
1: About who is better, you see. You versus your brother Bob.
0: Mm-hmm.
1: So Duffy says, look, Archie, sometimes Bing ain't as good as Bob, and sometimes Bob is better than Bing. And sometimes it's just the other way around.
0: Two sides to every question.
1: Yeah, there you go. So I says, let's look at it logical and musical, Duffy. Bing is to Bob as Stravinsky is to Haydn. See? So Duffy says, you're wrong, Archie. Bing is the one that ought to be Haydn. But I defend it, yeah.
0: I am forever your debtor.
1: Yeah, I explained to him that Bob has his bad night, too.
0: Sure. Naturally, how are things at Duffy's, Arch?
1: Well, the place is closed for the summer for altercations.
0: You must mean alterations. Altercation is a fight, a brawl, so to speak.
1: Firstly, what happens at Duffy's ain't no taffy for.
0: Well, that explains your presence in Hollywood, then.
1: Well, not exactly. You know, see, I came out here to engage into the seminar.
0: I suppose it'd be corny for a fellow to make the old crack about a cinema bum album. Hmm?
1: No, go ahead. I never heard it. What is it? Hey, Archie, if you're going to get into the movies, is there any chance of me getting in your picture? You know, they're looking for new faces.
2: Listen, Yuki, if that face you're wearing is new, you sure got it wrinkled in a hurry.
3: I slept in it last night.
0: Oh. Listen, don't be too brusque with this boy, Archie. His face has a certain piquancy, a certain insouciance, a certain newness, a certain tang.
2: Orangutan.

0: Thank you.
1: Okay, no compliments intended.
2: So you came out here to be an actor, huh, Archie?
1: Yeah, Bing. I gotta act. It's part of me, Jesus. The smell of the grease ball is in me now.
3: Yes, Hollywood will overwhelm me, huh?
4: You want to take a tip from me, Archie?
1: Sure, Mr. Trotter. What?
4: All you have to do to make good in Hollywood is to put up a big front.
1: Mm. You ought to be the head man around this. I'm not insulting you, of course. I'm just speaking a roundabout way.
2: Archie, have you decided on a vehicle for your first picture?
1: A vehicle? No, but I will probably use the Sunset Bus.
2: No, Archie. Vehicle means the picture itself.
1: You're telling me, an Oxford man? Guy from old Eli? Yes, I was thinking about maybe doing a picture with Hedy Lamarr.
2: Oh, do you know Hedy?
1: If I don't, I'm a liar. Yeah, she used to hang around our joints all the time. I'll never forget the night she sent a waiter over to ask me to dance.
2: She sent a waiter over to ask you to dance?
1: Certainly.
2: What'd you do?
1: I danced with him. Yeah. He's a pretty good dancer, too, for a waiter. Yeah, Hedy will be glad to see me again, man.
2: Well, I'll see if I can be of any help to you. You just call on me, huh?
1: Oh, gee, that's fine, Bing. Thanks.
2: Anytime you want to use my makeup kit, my dressing room, my car, golf sticks, anything.
1: Oh, gee, wait. Thanks. That's what I call a real friend.
2: You can even use my clothes.
1: Fuzzy. Leave us not carry this friendship too far. excuse me.
2: You got it?
1: Hello? Hello, Duffy. Hey, Duffy, how come you're calling away to California? Huh? Duffy, it's past Jersey. Why, certainly. I would cost you about a buck and a quarter. Well, all right, I'll talk fast. Well, I'm here with Crosby and Trotter. Huh? Describe Trotter? Duffy, that's a big order. Huh? Give you an idea, huh? Well, all I know is that he tried to join the Air Force, but they turned him down on account of stomach trouble. Hmm. He couldn't get it through the door of the plane. Huh? Crosby? He's a singer. Yeah. I was thinking maybe we could hire him to sing in a joint. Huh? Get Sinatra, huh? Listen, Duffy. There's a war on. These days, you take those shots. Listen, Duffy, you're wrong. It's Crosby's a big name. Certainly, with a guy like that, we can jack up the sandwiches to a dime. Certainly. Another thing, a guy like that Crosby can help solve our employment problem. Certainly. Grows his own bus boy. Yeah. Well, I'll see what I can do with him. Okay, Duffy.
2: I take it I'm about to receive an offer, huh?
1: Yep, Crosby. $15 a week and all the food you can stomach.
2: $15 the best you can do?
1: You want more than I'm getting? And don't forget the working conditions, you know, in any other joint. The customers throw things at you, but Duffy's always protects the artist.
2: They don't throw things.
1: Yeah, but you have the privilege of throwing them back. Besides, think of the prestige of a guy like you working in Duffy's. You'll be heard by nothing but the Hoyt Polloi.
2: Strictly high class, huh?
1: Strictly the Carnage straight there. Yes, we hardly cater to nothing but countesses, princesses, Archie Rogers, dukes, barons. Mercy, it's a novelty when a peasant walks in.
2: Heston, you think, I don't know, I might not be good enough to sing in a lush spot like that.
1: Well, frankly, you ain't, but what can you get for 15 a week? just a second. Hello? Hello, Duffy. Huh? Just a second. Bing, Duffy says we might use you as a singing waiter, but first he would like to hear you sing.
2: You mean I have to audition after all these years?
1: That's the point. It is possible that there have been too many of them here. listen, Doug.

0: Didn't you ever hear the way the guy sings that boo boo boo boo boo? Certainly. He can sing and cool up the soup at the same time. Huh? Well, just a second. Crosby, Duffy would like to talk to you.
1: Okay, I got him. Hello, Duffy? This is Bing Crosby. Okay. Can it be the trees that fill the trees with rare... What, Duffy? No, Duffy, no.
0: What's he saying?
1: He wants to know if I ever sold fish on Lenox Avenue.
0: Let me talk to him.
1: Take it.
0: Duffy, Mr. Crosby is a high-class singer. He sold fish on Park Avenue. Okay, I'll ask him. Duffy insists on an audition. What would you like to sing?
1: Well, Sweet Delaney is the one I generally audition for the snack bar trade.
0: Sweet Delaney. Well, that's right up my alley. I'll accompany you at the piano.
1: Okay, you going to play the piano?
2: Yeah.
1: Say, Arch.
0: Yeah.
1: Give me a little intro, huh?
0: A little intro?
1: Yeah.
0: It's Steinway. It's a turkey one.
1: Arch, I'm going to sing. I ain't going to dance. Ready?
0: That's what you say.
1: Can it be the trees?
0: This is Lalani.
1: Can it be the breeze that fills the trees with rare and magic perfume?
0: Say, Arch.
1: I think we better check with Duffy, see how we're doing. Just see if I might be so ready.
0: Hello? Yeah. Well, what do you think of it so far, Duffy?
1: Bad as that, huh?
0: Yeah, I see.
1: What'd he say?
0: He says the singing is lousy, but they grabbed the piano player.

The music hall was rebroadcast to you men and women in the armed forces of the United Nations by the Special Service Division of the War Department of the United States of America.

0: what has a hazelnut in every bite?
1: Strawberry!
0: And thick milk chocolate for your delight?
1: Strawberry!
0: Nougat and caramel golden light?
1: Strawberry!
0: And don't forget the hazelnut in every bite! And again! What has a hazelnut in every bite?
1: Strawberry!
0: Thick milk chocolate for your delight?
1: Strawberry!
0: Nougat and caramel golden light? And don't forget the hazelnut in every bite!
1: Strawberry!
0: A hazelnut in every bite!
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0: Oh, I wish they'd give us a dressing room nearer the studio.
1: Oh, Lord. Hell, if you want to wash your hands.
0: Yeah. Oh. Is that what you call it?
2: Yes. Well, let's get on with it. Oh, I've forgotten my script.
1: Oh.

0: Did you find it?
1: Yes, it was in my back pocket. Here we go.
0: Hello, Cheeky.
2: Hello, Cheeky.
3: Hello!
2: Hello! Ah, hello, Cheeky.
0: Hello, Cheeky.
2: What, hello, Cheeky.
3: Hello!
4: Hello.
1: What a funny way to make a living. Ladies and gentlemen, I should like to start with a short discourse on tummy rumbling.
0: Is that the level of this week's show?
5: That's the high spot.
0: I don't know why I put up with it. I've had an offer from the Royal Ballet.
1: What have you done about it?
0: Reported it to the police and changed the lock on my front door.
1: I say, yes. Did you hear about the cannibal who ate the very old ballet dancer?
4: No.
1: Died of ballotamine poisoning. Got that joke from Des O'Connor.
4: How much did he charge you?
1: Nothing.
4: You were robbed.
1: True.
0: Why do we pursue this balderdash?
6: I'm your good fairy, Arthur Nettlerash. You have just said the magic word balderdash, and I will now grant you 3 wishes.
0: Good fairy, you? Carpet slippers, ballet skirt, and bowler hat?
6: Those your 3 wishes?
0: No. You're not a good fairy.
6: What, me, Mush? The hottest wand in Neasden?
0: Where are your wings, then?
6: Ah, that, yeah. Well, I was done for dangerous flying down the Edgware Road. Mm. Some pixie on a butterfly jumped the lights, and yours truly went straight into a bollard.
0: Well, I'd like time to think about my 3 wishes.
6: Yeah, all right. I'll go and have a few hands of brag with Titania. See you in about 20 minutes. Anything you want, as long as it's got nothing to do with sex money or baked jam roll. All right.
0: Have you got a fairy, Barry?
4: No, but there's a cousin of the wife's I'm not too sure about.
0: Why is that?
4: Well, I don't want to read too much into this, but I had a tooth come out, put it under my pillow, woke up in the morning, and he was in bed with me.
1: Well, that sold him.
0: Who?
1: You know the trouble we have with the sound effects, man? I've given him a right rollicking. We'll have no more trouble from him.
0: What did you say?
1: I told him he'd better pull his out, and if I had any more of his... I'd take his and ram it straight down his...
0: What did he say to that?
1: Well, he said... But he always does.
4: Meanwhile, in the greengrocer's just next to a sack of potatoes...
7: Excuse me, are these King Edwards?
8: No, they're mine, and don't do that, it hurts.

0: we present the return of Ben-Hur.
1: I'm sure I've Ben-Hur before. Hello?
2: Hello, this is your entire audience here. That's the worst joke you've ever done, and in future, when I want comedy, I shall tune in to Reginald Bosanquet.
1: He's not a comedian.
2: He makes me laugh. Oh.
0: Encyclopedia of the Air, letter E. Epic. A long narrative poem dealing with heroic events. Also, if you have a cold in the head, Epic is a forest in Essex.
3: I've got a cold.
4: A cold what?
3: Nose.
4: Oh.
3: That means I'm healthy, doesn't it?
4: Only if you're a dog.
3: Well, I'm not a dog.
4: Oh, yes, you are. You're a Doberman pincher.
3: I'm not?
4: Oh, yes, you are. I saw you on a bus the other day pinching a lady's Doberman.
3: It was just an impulse. It was an impulse, officer. Haven't you ever had these mad urges?
1: Of course I have, darling. I once had an irresistible urge to fill W.P.C. Bentwood's hat with custard. Later that day, we announced our engagement. We're going to get married as soon as you can get the custard out of her hair. Meanwhile, I shall continue this interrogation.
3: Oh, ow!
1: Yeah, sorry about that. My boot slipped.
3: But you're wearing it on your hand.
1: Ever tried wearing these things on your feet? Make your toes come up like globe artichokes. It's all right for that swell Gitshaw Taylor with his hush puppies.
3: I wouldn't know. I'm a Doberman pincher.
1: Ah! Well, in that case, die for the Queen.
3: No.
1: Die for the Queen! Good dog. Excuse me, I have to make a phone call.
5: Number, please.
1: 01-9999-536-182, please.
5: Just a moment, please. Insert 10p, please. You're through.
6: Hello?
1: Is that 01-9999-536-182?
6: Yes, it is.
1: Could I have extension 39932, please?
6: Extension 39932. Hold on a minute, please.
7: Hello?
1: Is that extension 39932?
7: Yes.
1: Could I have your reference DBH169-542, please?
7: Hold on a minute.
6: Hello, this is DBH169-542.
1: Ah, just the man.
5: I'm sorry, caller, your time is up.
1: Sleepy, bashful, grumpy, dopey.
4: Trying to remember the names of the seven dwarfs?
1: No, describing Tim.
3: Oh. Barry, I wish you hadn't said that.
8: It's your first wish, is it?
3: Arthur, you're back.
8: Yeah. Took £4 off Titania at Bragg. Rotten loser, she tried to turn me into a frog.
3: Did it work?
8: Partly. Anyway, what about your wishes?
3: Wait a minute. You said no money, no sex, and no baked jam roll.
8: That's correct.
3: What about a Manchester tart?
8: I said no sex.
3: In that case... I should like to hear the Mormon Tabernacle Choir singing the whole of Handel's Messiah.
8: Would you settle for Barry singing a rotten song?
3: Oh, yes.
8: Good lad. Eyes down, look in for a quick spell. No choir, no Messiah. Brace yourselves, it's Barry Cryer.
9: She gets ambitious in small German cars. She likes embracing unparalleled bars. She wears such painful and uplifting bras. That's why the lady gets the cramp. Ooh, she likes phone boxes and cinema seats. Romantic dalliance in narrow back streets. Love in a hammock and similar feats. That's why the lady gets the cramp. She loves a crushed squash.

0: Oh!
1: And now over to Ramsden Trouser at the sports desk.
2: Hello, or to put it another way, rhubarb tart. The English selectors today announced their lacrosse team. Tomorrow they're going to announce their La Nort team and we can get on with the game.
3: And now, football. The transfer for a record fee of Chelsea striker Ainsley Studd, known as soccer's billion-dollar brain, ran into an unexpected snag today when they found he couldn't write his name.
1: New Zealand rugby star Eden Peirce stormed off the pitch during the match against the Barbarians today, complaining about the behaviour of one of the touch judges. When asked the nature of his complaint, Eden said he kept touching me. And with that joke, I tender my resignation from Hello Cheeky.
2: What are you going to do?
1: I shall retire to my farm just outside Tring and grow margarine.
2: How will you do that?
1: Sit round and giggle a lot.
2: Nonsense.
1: Oh, you must have heard the expression laugh and grow fat.
2: Oh. Get off.
1: Failing that, I shall rear admirals.
2: Get off.
1: Goodbye, my public.
4: Ta-ra, what's your name?
3: Barry. I'm worried about John. What's he going to live on?
2: Oh, don't worry about John. He's got a little bit tucked away.
3: I know, but what is he going to live on?
2: We'll miss him, though, won't we?
3: Miss who?
2: John, the thingy.
3: Yes, I suppose we will.
2: Will what?
3: Miss him.
2: Miss who?
3: Oh, forget it.
1: Hello there.
3: Oh.
1: I'd like to announce the end of my retirement in a special program entitled Old Three Eyes is Back. Maestro, if you please.
5: I feel a song coming on. It's and there's a and up with an and
1: with that I'd like to announce my retirement from Hello Kitty. I shall go and play golf with Spyro Agnew as I've lost my putter.
3: Well, Barry, it's an ill wind.
2: I'm sorry, it's the curried eggs I had for lunch.
3: No, I meant John going.
2: Oh,
3: we can replace him now with someone more in keeping with the show.
2: Well, it's obviously a straight choice between Gary Glitter and Joyce Grenfell.
3: Right.
2: Hello. No, I'm sorry, Joyce. If you're going to join, we're in charge. It's a bit of a problem, Tim. You know. Oh.
3: Hello.
6: Stately as a galleon, I sail across the floor.
3: Yes, we've seen you move, Gary. But are you any good at jokes?
2: Good at them? He wears them.
3: Meanwhile, in a conservatory of music.
2: Who are you?
1: Mia Farrow, you Andre Previn. Give us a tune.

0: That was an excerpt from my new LP, The 12 Magic Fingers of Dennis King.
1: Dennis? Dennis, who's given you two fingers?
0: Every record producer in the country. You can't help liking him, can you, miss?
2: Hello Cheeky's personal column. If you want it, we can get it. If you've got it, try the ointment.
1: Young lady accordionist wishes to meet stainless steel bra manufacturer.
3: International... Too late, it sounds like sympathy. International Escort Service. 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
1: Hello?
4: Is that the International Escort Service?
1: If you like.
4: I'd like a young lady for dinner.
1: Are you a foreign visitor?
4: No, I'm a cannibal.
3: Tim, why does Barry always play that part?
1: You're joking. And you notice?
3: What?
1: Curly hair, wonderful sense of rhythm, touch of the... I bet you, what you like, his granny had a long consultation with the witch doctor.
3: You mean...
1: Yes, if he hasn't got Welsh blood in him, I'll eat my hat.
3: Barry, are you Welsh?
5: No.
1: A waitress, Trilby and chips, please. And tea for two.
6: Picture you upon my knee. Tea.
1: No, Dennis. No, thank you very much. Better make it coffee, please, waitress.
6: Way down among Brazilians, coffee beans go by.
1: No, Dennis, no thanks. Waitress, could you make it wine?
6: Pop, bubble, bubble, bubble, bubble, bubble, bubble, went the pink champagne.
1: I'll fix him. Dennis, Horlicks.
2: In our never-ending quest to bring you the best of the new talent, we proudly present Mr. Wilmslow Pith, who will play Gems from Strauss by kicking a series of specially tuned Yorkshire Terriers.
1: Oh, my leg! That little swine's holding back my career. Take that!
3: Hello?
4: RSPCA here. We can't have this kicking of Yorkshire Terriers.
3: Oh, no. So that was merely make-believe. We were actually kicking each other.
4: Oh, that's all right, then. Give my regards to Dick Emery if you see him. My uncle was in the ATS with a cousin of his.
1: Hello?
7: NSPCC here. What's all this about you kicking each other?
1: It's all right. We're not children.
7: I've been a regular listener to your program for some time. And all I can say is don't bet on it.
2: Ladies and gentlemen, Vulgarity Corner.
3: Of all the fishes in the sea, my favourite is the bass. It climbs up all the seaweed trees and slides down on its hands and knees.
1: Meanwhile, somewhere else, just outside somewhere else.
8: Here we go then. You put your left leg in. Your left leg out. Your left
1: yes,
8: leg...
1: Yes, very colourful, Mr. Paunceford, but not quite right for the Royal Ballet.
8: Great poof. Don't know talent when you see it.
1: Meanwhile, in another corner of the room, just next to the practice bar.
9: Two large practices and bitter lemon, love. Hey, Robin.
10: Yes?
9: You know that eccentric widow who comes to all the performances?
10: Yes.
9: Took me home last night. Mm. Asked me to dance naked on her table, just covered in gold paint.
10: Did you do it?
9: Yes, but I now feel guilty.
10: You are a one.
9: Oh, look who's talking.
10: Oh, yes.
8: Hello, Barry Cry here. I refuse to appear in that sketch. I don't like that sort of thing. I smoke a pipe, you know, and play a lot of rugga, and... God, Dennis King's got lovely eyes. Sorry. Give us a tune, Cuddles. 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

0: Hello, I'm Tony King, the bass player, and I'd like to announce I only do this rubbish for the money. Hello, Candy and the kids. 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
1: Get off! 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Thank goodness the drummer's a quiet lad. All right, Don. 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

0: never afraid to climb on someone else's bandwagon, we at Hello Cheeky furtively present our own naughty film. Torn from the pages of Exchange and Mart, the film they said should never be made, and how right they were. As we give you...
1: The Sock Swappers of Crouch End.
0: Certificate.
2: Tim, that's XX.
0: Oh, sorry. With a cast of international unknowns, including Jutti Lundstrom, Gutti Hamstrung, Lottie Bullshine, and Bitter Crumpet.
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4: Your solicitor to see you, Sir Ian.
5: Thank you for coming, Hamish.
6: Do me a favour, Bubbler. That's what I'm paid for. You've got to tell me how you got into this mess.
5: Certainly. It's a long story. Sit down.
6: Right.
5: Not on my knee.
6: Oh. Oh, well, I'll sit over here on this little round thing.
5: That's my cellmate, but carry on.
3: Well, Hamish, it all began quite innocently. My wife and I were at a wine and cheese do. The Lamptons were throwing it. Terribly messy business when you start throwing wine and cheese. Anyway, someone suggested a game of strip chess to get things going a bit.
7: Your move, Ian. I'll have that tie off you before you know it. And then, how will you keep your trousers up?
3: Sorry, Dimfner. You've fallen into my little trap. Checkmate.
7: Oh, you rotter. Rules are rules. Here, you can have one of my bed socks.
3: As I took the sock, Hamish, I felt a tingle running through me. I'd only ever handled my wife Vera's socks before, and this was strange and new. Forbidden fruit, Hamish. But I knew I'd have to try again.
6: Now you feel on the side with pork sausages.
3: Sausages aren't fruit, Hamish.
6: Neither were socks.
3: Touché. Yeah. I said nothing to Vera, but spent a restless night dreaming of strange socks. The next morning, as I was riding my fairy cycle through Regent's Park...
7: Hey, mind what you're doing. You've run over my foot.
3: Oh, I'm sorry, madam. Have I hurt you? Let me look. I'll just take off your sock.
7: Oh, interested in socks, are we?
3: No, not really.
7: Oh, come on, own up, dear. I can tell. I'm quite interested in other people's socks myself, you know.
3: Oh, really?
7: Oh, yes. My husband was a shifty quartermaster, and the first time he brought home a gross of those thick, grey, woolly ones, I knew they had a special meaning for me.
3: Really?
7: Oh, yes. I've got quite a nice collection of other people's socks at home. Why not come back and let me sock them to you?
3: It was a terrible joke, Hamish, but I couldn't resist.
6: What happened?
3: Well, not to put too fine a point on it. Hamish, don't put too fine a point on it. You see, now you've broken it.
6: Oh. Well, I don't use it much nowadays. It's an old pencil. Carry on.
3: Well, not to put too fine a point...
6: You've just done that.
3: That's true, and it didn't go awfully well then.
6: No.
3: Anyway, the long and short of it is that afternoon, for the first time, I tasted the joys of extramarital socks.
8: Haven't seen much of old Ian in the club recently.
9: Haven't you heard?
8: What?
9: Well, he's on the socks kick.
8: You mean he's joined the sock exchange?
9: Right, yes. A friend of mine saw him at one of those sock swapping parties the other night.
8: Good God.
9: Didn't care. Dancing around in a pair of Argyle socks belonging to a girl young enough to be his daughter.
8: Good Lord. Man's gone perverted.
9: Fred, so disgusting, isn't it?
8: Certainly is. Yeah. Oh, blast. What? Lend us your nail varnish, will you? There's a ladder in one of my stockings.
3: I'd become the talk of London, Hamish. Every time I spoke, there was this funny harp noise. I'd become the talk of London, Hamish. I didn't care. I reveled in it. Sock-swapping parties, assignations with professional sock-swappers. At one point, I even considered the ultimate.
6: Not changing your socks.
3: No. Worse. Oh. Leaving Vera and becoming a homosexual.
6: Oh.
8: Oi, Gavalt, another Jewish expressions.
3: Then came the fateful day at the public tennis courts, Hendon. I say, parkkeeper.
10: Yeah, Governor. Mind your foot.
3: Who's that divine lady playing tennis over there in those gorgeous white socks?
10: Lady Araminta Dribble. Mind your foot.
3: Where does she live?
10: Block of flats over there. Mind your foot. Oh, please yourself.
8: Ow!
3: Removing his spike from my foot. I limped over to Lady Araminta. As I neared those voluptuous socks, my control snapped. Lady Araminta, how do you feel about sock swapping?
7: Oh, you filthy beast! You despicable object! Oh, that sort of thing repels me. I prefer pressing flowers in books and doing naughty things with racing drivers.
3: She stormed off the court. That night I broke into her flat, stole her socks, crammed them into my briefcase, raced home and threw them into my wardrobe. It was only the next morning, when I went to gloat at my leisure, I discovered my mistake. She was still wearing them. Now I'm branded as a socks maniac.
6: Well, my boy, I'll see what I could do.
3: Thank you, Hamish. Oh, Hamish, before you go...
6: What?
3: Could you just lift your trouser leg a bit?
6: What are you doing?
3: No, Hamish,
6: no,
3: please.
6: No, no.
3: I've never seen those.
6: No.
3: Pretty
6: no,
3: red...
6: play the music.
3: Wait,
6: play the music.
3: Sir Archie.
6: Cheerio, Cheeky.
3: This program was written and performed by John Junkin, Tim Brooke Taylor, and Barry Cryer. The music was played by the Dennis King Trio. And the program was produced by Bob Oliver Rogers.
11: Here, do you know something? If you stop eating bird's eye beef burgers and eat these cheap ones...
12: All right.
11: You'll save Mum enough money to buy me a Leeds United tracksuit.
12: Fantastic.
11: I mean, they look the same, don't they?
12: Might look the same, but they don't taste the same.
11: You can't tell the difference.
12: Well, I can. The cheap one's yours.
13: Bird's eye. Somehow other beef burgers just don't taste the same.
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3: Yes, it's for you. 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It's called Cupboard Love. Cupboard Love's different. 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
9: We now present a further episode in the radio series based on the world-famous BBC comedy success, Steptoe and Son. With Harry H. Corbett as Harold.
10: Oh, that's better. Yes, clean now. Dad, have you ready with that dirty little face of yours all cleaned off?
11: Cleaned off? What am I saying? Remove the dirt on that, it needs a blow lamp.
9: And Wilfred Bramble as Albert.
12: The way you talk, you'd think I'd nothing better to do than spend all me day getting myself punched up. There's brain work that has to be done. Yeah, brain work and organisation. Here, Harold, where's me cufflinks?
9: This week, Sunday for 7 days.
11: Oh, hurry up, Deb. We're going to be late for the pictures. Every Friday night it's the same. You've got all day to get ready, but now you always have to leave it to the last minute. Look, I'm warning you, if we miss the beginning of the big picture, I'm not going in. So hurry up.
12: Hello!
11: Now what?
12: Where's me shirt?
11: I'm not going, it's not worth it.
12: Harold, I can't find me shirt!
11: Look inside your pullover.
12: Pullover? Oh, yes, because there all the time. I've got it.
11: Oh, honestly, Dad, you never know where you put anything. You've got head like a sieve. You must concentrate. Dad?
12: Hello?
11: Where's me socks?
12: They're in the oven, drying.
11: Thanks. Oh, God. Ooh, that's hot. Oh, there they are. Oh, tell me he's put them on top of the steak and kidney pudding. Oh, yes, yes. The sheer ecstasy. Oh, the magic of hot socks, yes.
12: How do I look?
11: We're joking, aren't we? We do not wear our yellow foulard scarf with our blue tie with the zigzags. Yeah, we're not going in the 1 and 6s, you know. We are going in the balcony.
12: Well, it's dark in there. Nobody's going to see.
11: Well, that is no reason for sloppy dress. You might just as well say, there is no need to wash any lower than your neck or any higher than your wrists.
12: Oh, I haven't.
11: I didn't think you had. Yeah, oi, just a minute,
12: Don't touch me. What are you trying to do?
11: I'm just trying to confirm my suspicions. I'm merely lifting the leg of your trousers and it has our fault.
12: What do you mean?
11: You haven't taken your pyjamas off.
12: Well, it's cold. I'm older than you are. My blood's thinner than yours.
11: That is no excuse. Sleeping suits is for wearing under the blankets, not under your clothes. But if you're cold, then wear those long pants I bought you for Christmas.
12: I am wearing them under my pyjamas. And I'm still cold.
11: Oh, really? Father, you are disgusting.
12: What are you making all this fuss about? We're going to the pictures, not a garden party at Buckingham Palace.
11: Look, you're coming out with me, mate. That should be enough. I gives up every Friday evening to take you out. The least you could do is try and be a credit to me. Look, if you don't back your ideas up, you can go on your own in future.
12: It's a good start to an evening, isn't it?
11: That's enough. Now, what do you want to go and see?
12: Well, don't ask me. We always go where you want to go anyway. I just as soon stay at home and watch the telly.
11: You're not stopping at home. You're coming out with me. Look, I've always taken you out on Friday night, and I'm going to keep on taking you out, whether you likes it or not. It's the least I can do. Now, pass me the local paper. Now, let's see. What's on at the Rembrandt? The Monster from the Black Bog.
12: Seen it.
11: You've seen it? When?
12: Yesterday afternoon. The old people's matinee. Oh, you should have heard that screaming. Good film, though. You should have seen it. I don't know how they do it. There's this great thing 200 foot high, comes out of the bog dripping with slime. Radioactive he was. He tramples through London, knocking all the buildings down, and he picks up this bird and bites her head off. Just like eating a jelly baby it was. Talking about laugh.
11: Why was he radioactive?
12: Oh, well, they'd been dumping all this atomic waste from the power station into the bog, and it brought them back to life, you see.
11: Really? How'd it finish, then?
12: I don't know. Some silly old cow next to me complained to the manager, and I got thrown out.
11: You got thrown out? Can't you behave yourself for 1 minute?
12: I didn't do anything. I dropped me glasses, that's all. Skinny legs she had, anyway. I'd sooner have had to go at the monster.
11: Oh, well, that's the Rembrandt crossed off our list, isn't it? We can't go back there again. The Majestic, Jason and the Argonauts.
12: Seen it.
11: When did you see that?
12: I saw it was Monday afternoon.
11: But you're supposed to be working when I'm on the round.
12: Well, I get fed up stuck here on my own.
11: Look, I only takes you out on Fridays because you moan about not going anywhere. Well, that's it, innit? I mean, there's nothing else round here. That means we got to go up to Hammersmith now, don't it? Hammersmith. The Argosy. Nudes of the world and naked as nature intended.
12: Oh, I ain't seen them.
11: You're not going to, either.
12: Why?
11: Well, blimey, if you get slung out of the monster from the Black Bog, God knows what'll happen when you get in there, mate.
12: Oh, go on, Harold. Let's go and see it.
11: No. I don't want to go and see films like that. You see, the cinema, to me, is an art form. It's not a tawdry peep show. I mean, you don't imagine I could be seen queuing up outside of there, do you? I mean, quite apart from the embarrassment of sneaking out afterwards and hoping nobody recognises you.
12: You didn't mind sneaking out to buy a copy of Fanny Hill before they banned it, did you?
11: That is entirely different. We're not going to see naked as nature intended, and that is that. Oh, just look what is on at the Playhouse. Fellini's 8.5.
12: 8.5 what?
11: 8.5 nothing. That's the title.
12: That's a daft title, ain't it? Why 8.5?
11: I don't know.
12: Why not 7.75?
11: That's what I know.
12: Perhaps it's his hat size.
11: Of course it's not his hat size. Oh, well, that's the one as far as I'm concerned. It's had some very good notices.
12: You don't have to go by what other people say, do you?
11: Look, I read the quality papers, mate, and you would be surprised how often the taste of their critics and mine coincides. Apart from which, I have yet to be disappointed in Fellini's work.
12: Fellini?
11: Fellini is a very famous Italian film director.
12: I'm sorry. I ain't going to see no foreign films. I can't understand them.
11: They've got subtitles.
12: I go to the pictures to see a film, not to read. I can stand home and read.
11: 8:35 it starts. Oh, that's just right. Come on then.
12: I want to see Naked as Nature Intended.
11: You're going to see 8:30, so shut up. You ready?
12: Yeah, I've been ready for the last 10 minutes.
11: Have you got everything?
12: Yeah.
11: Got your gloves?
12: Yeah.
11: Got your cigarette?
12: Yeah.
11: Got your glasses?
12: No. I don't want me glasses. We're not going to see any nudes. I'll probably go to sleep.
11: Go and get your glasses. The long distance reading ones. Good knows you've got enough to choose from there.
12: Is it on the widescreen?
11: Yeah.
12: Now, these will do, then. Yeah, like a pair of pince-nez. Distinguished. President Wilson wore them.
11: Sounded crippled.
12: No, don't wear those, Dad. They're bad for your chest. They squeeze your nose right up. Well, what about these ornament ones, then?
11: Oh, yes. Yes, they're very good, yes. Oh, they make you look quite briny. Come on, then. Just a minute. Do you want to go anywhere before we leave?
12: No.
11: I don't want you getting up halfway through the film and disturbing everybody.
12: No, I'm all right.
11: Well, come on, then. Or otherwise we'll miss the coming shortlist. Come on. Get
12: that bus is getting worse. Took us all half an hour to get here. I'm perishing.
11: You're always moaning.
12: Oh, it's a good job I've got my pyjamas on.
11: Shh,
12: stop it. Hey, why do they have two picture houses next door to each other? Are they both owned by the same bloke?
11: I should hardly think so. No, I should say that is just a purely fortuitous coincidence. I can't see that a discriminating cinema which shows Fellini's 8.5 could possibly have any connection with one which specialises in erotic material like nudes of the world.
12: I mean, look, you can tell the different quality of the houses just by looking at the cues.
11: See, there's nice intellectual types waiting to see Fellini. Students and guards officers, I shouldn't wonder. And look at your lot. Delinquents and dirty old men.
12: Well, I'll be glad to get inside. Indeed, I will. I can't feel my feet.
11: Where are you going? You don't really think I'd allow you to tittle at your grubby little mum with that sort of trash? How many more times will I not plan to see that?
12: The queue's shorter than that one.
11: I don't care.
12: All right. You're going to that one, I'll go into this one.
11: No. Look, you'll enjoy this one far more than that rubbish. Give it a chance.
12: Cool. Look at these faulties. Hey, Harold, come here. Look at them birds.
11: How revolting.
12: Whoa, look at that one there. She's a big girl, isn't she? Come away. People is looking.
5: 2 seats, 8 and 6.
12: We'll have them. Harold, there's 2 seats. Come on, let's go in the warm.
11: You come away from there. Now, look, you stop showing me up. We're going to see Fellini's 8.5.
12: I'd sooner see that bird with her 38.5.
11: Father!
12: If only you knew how degenerate you look ogling all these young birds.
11: Why don't you grow gracefully? Oh, it's beginning to be pathetic. Have a bit of dignity, for God's sakes. Now, pull yourself together. Come along with me.
5: Last program of outfits.
11: Oh, yes, right. This is more our class.
12: Photos up your end don't look much, do they? Load of old rubbish. Look at that one. No wonder the cinemas is closing down, putting on rubbish like that. You don't remember Fred Astaire and Ginger Rogers, do you? I'm putting on me top hat, trying on me white tie, straight on me tie.
11: Do be quiet.
12: They were pictures.
10: Everyone's
12: gay. They had a bit of go in them. None of this moaning and groaning. What's it all about? What are we here for? Wide screens full of face aches.
10: Dad, you are
12: and
10: living in the past.
12: These Stooges. Oh, you could get a laugh out of them, you could.
5: Keep moving, please.
12: Lost
10: horizon. Oh, look, I do believe we are going to get in.
12: Lost Horizon. Do you remember Lost? That was a good film. Lost Horizon. Ronald Coleman, H.B. Warner, and John Howard. And they found this country in Tibet. Nobody ever grew old. Anyway, he fell in love with this bird. 18 years old she was. Can't remember her name. Shangri-La. That was the name of the place. I saw it in the plaza, Shepherd's Bush. He took her out of the country into this cave, and she

0: 170. And he went crackers and threw himself off a mountain. What about that?
1: Marvelous, Jack.
2: How many? What price?
3: Two front balconies, please.
0: Hey, Mrs., who played the bird in Lost Horizon?
2: Jane Wyatt.
0: That's right. Do you remember Lost Horizon?
2: Oh, yes. Lovely film.
0: Did you see The Good Earth of Paul Mooney?
2: And Louise Reiner.
0: Yeah, that's right. And what about the Dr. Kildare fellas with Lou Ayres and Lionel Barrymore?
2: Oh.
0: Remember when he was caught in that nurse for about five films and he was just going to marry her when she got knocked down by a bus?
2: Oh, that's right. And she was only going across the road to look at some bedroom furniture in a shop.
0: Yeah, that's right.
2: Sad. Wasn't it?
0: Yeah, it was sad, but it was lovely. Oh,
3: yeah. Dad, like there is people waiting to get in.
0: Oh, all right, all right. Don't fuss. It's been very nice talking to you, Mrs.
2: Oh.
0: You don't have pictures like that nowadays.
4: Pass right along inside, please.
0: Frederick March and Janet Gaynor in A Star Was Born. He walked into the sea in that one. Lovely endings they had. Pictures to go to.
2: This way, see.
5: Now look, I don't want one more word out of you. You be quiet and behave yourself. Shh. You understand?
2: Will you please come this way?
0: I can't see. Harold, I can't see.
5: Follow the torch. Hold on to my coat.
2: There are two in this room.
3: Thank you, miss. Do come along, Dad. Do excuse me, please, would you? Thank you. Oh, sorry. Thank you. Would you, Mark? Oh, thank you so much. You're so good. Excuse me. Thank you. Oh, that's it, Dad. Now then, you just sit quietly on your seat and stay quiet.
5: Now what's the matter with you?
0: I sat on a seat that wasn't there.
5: That's because they're tip-ups. Are you all right? Get out, for God's sake. Tip-ups, get
3: out. Oh, we are very sorry.
0: These seats are a bit rickety, aren't they? I ain't screwed down properly. Right bug-house this is.
5: Shut up. Belter.
0: I can't see. Harold, I can't see. That man's head's in my way.
5: Well, change seats then. Get up, go, get me out.
0: Yeah.
5: Oh, sit. Move your foot out of it. Go. Sit down.
0: I still can't see.
5: But I can see.
0: Well, you're bigger than me.
5: Oh, come on then. Look, there's a couple of empty seats in the row at the front. We'll take those. Come on. No, don't go over the top, you trick around. Look, sorry. Oh, do excuse me. Oh, would you mind?
3: My father, he's a bit limp. Thank you.
5: Help him out. Thank you. Excuse me. Round there, round there. Come on. Get in. Sit.
0: That's better.
3: Right. Now be quiet. And let me concentrate on the film.
0: Excuse me, missus. Have we missed anything?
2: No, it's just started.
0: We haven't missed anything. It's just started.
5: Shh.
0: I can't read the words.
5: Put your glasses on.
3: What you making that awful noise for?
0: I want to change me specs. Lend us your handkerchief.
5: All right, here.
0: Harold, can I have a drink? Harold, I want a drink.
5: Look, we've only just sat down. Why did you go and get one before we come in?
0: I didn't want one before we come in.
3: I'd sooner bring half a dozen kids to the cinema than you.
4: Will you be quiet? Some of us have come here to see a film.
0: Can I have a drink?
5: Yes, all right. Do what you like. Just stop talking.
0: Excuse me. Mind your feet. Look out. I'm coming through. Get your knees out of the way.
4: Silence there.
0: Thank you.
3: This will do for him one day, really. I will. So help me.
2: You mind?
3: Oh, I say, I am terribly sorry. I didn't realise that was your knee. Oh, please do accept my apology. I was stretching.
2: Well, just watch it.
0: Excuse me. Mind your feet. Come on.
4: Not again.
0: Get out of the way. Well, how was I to know I was treading on your fondants? Excuse me, can you breathe in a bit?

0: Do you have to be so noisy with everything you do?
1: Orange Hayden Raspberry Ripple. There's your shuffle. Hey, Bob, that lot. 1 and 6 to drinks, half a crown the ice cream. Daylight robbery.
2: Will you please be quiet? Otherwise, I shall send for the manager.
1: How conkers. Dear, I don't think I got the right change. 8 bob, 8 and 6, 9 bob, 9 and 6. Here, she's twisted me out of a tanner. She's fiddled me. I'd settle her. Sit down. But she's done me for a tanner.
2: I'll do you for nothing if you don't turn in a horn of your head.
1: I can't bang a hole in me drink. Give it to me.
2: There you are. Go and choke yourself on it. Have you finished?
1: Yes, thanks. I'm going to start with me ripple now.
2: Oh.
1: What's the film like?
2: What I've seen of it is very good.
1: Bloke brought in a mango while he was out this afternoon. How much did you get for that brass fender and the set of dogs? Harold.
2: What?
1: How much did you give for that brass fender and the set of dogs?
2: What set of dogs?
1: The brass ones.
2: I don't know.
1: Well, how much are you going to ask for them? I mean, there was a bloke coming today and he was after them and I didn't know how much they were, so I told him I'd ask you.
2: Look, Grandad.
1: Hey, who are you? What do you want?
2: I've come here to see the film. And all I've heard so far is, I can't see. I want a drink. She's done me for a tanner. I can't open me drink. And I am now brass fenders and sets of dogs. Now, I'm a patient man, but I must warn you that if you don't stop talking, I shall take that ice cream and stuff it right down the back of your dirty little neck.
0: Oi. Yes. Don't talk to him like that. That is my father.
2: Then I'm very sorry for you.
0: Oh, are you?
2: Yes.
0: Well, let me inform you, Mush, that if there's any stuffing that's going to be done round here, you're going to be the first in line.
2: Oh, you think so, do you?
0: Oh, no, sir.
1: Come on, Harold. Belt him.
3: Do keep quiet, old man.
2: I'm merely telling these two to be quiet.
3: Well, keep your voice down. That's all I'm saying.
2: But you haven't been sitting behind them.
3: No, but I'm behind you, and I'm asking you to shut up.
2: I don't think I like the tone of your voice.
3: I don't care very much what you don't care for. I'm missing a film which I've waited a very long time to see.
2: I'm not exactly here to get out of the rain, either.
1: Oi, sit down and be quiet. There's some of us want to watch a film.
4: Now, what's going on down here?
2: Oh, God, blimey, you've done it now. It's the manager.
3: Please, ladies and gentlemen, I must ask you to settle down. You can be heard all over the cinema.
2: It's Grandad here. He won't stop talking.
1: He said he was going to stuff an ice cream down the back of my neck. That's nice. A man of my age, ain't it?
2: The younger one threatened to hit me.
5: Yes, he also tried to touch my girlfriend just now.
1: Yeah. Yes. Did you, Al? Ugh, you dirty beast.
2: No, I did not. Now, the rose is too close together, you can see. I had to splay me legs out. See, let me hand with...
5: in the book. You touch my girlfriend's knee. If you don't frame out, I'll have the police round. This used to be a respectable cinema.
3: It still is, sir.
2: Come along, I must ask you to leave.
0: Yeah, definitely. Who, me?
2: Yes, you. You can get your money back at the cash desk. Come along before I send for the police.
0: Look, I come here to see a film. I haven't done nothing.
3: Oh, are you going to leave?
0: Oh, all right, I'll leave.
2: Oh. Come on, Father.
3: Right, this way, if you don't mind.
0: Hey, what? Now, wait a minute. You just keep your hands off me. Now, don't you start that much. I said I'm leaving. Don't you grab me. I mean, just because you've got a dress suit, it doesn't entitle you to violence.
3: Please keep your voice.
0: I wouldn't stay in this play pit after this. I can see it's a mistake to come here and see an intelligent film down this way with a moronic clip. I'll tell you, I've got it.
6: This is nice, isn't it? Getting chucked out of a cinema. You ought to be ashamed of yourself molesting a young girl like that.
0: You rotten little... Oh.
6: You put me down. You don't hit me.
0: So help me, I'll swing for you one day. You got me thrown out of here. You... You didn't want to see the film, did you? You did it deliberately. You knew I wanted to see it. Well, I'm finished. Friday night is finished. Go on. Get out of my sight. Go on. Up it. I can't stand to look at you. You're warped. That's what you are. You're subhuman. Go on. Go on. Go in and see your nature in the raw and your nudes. That's what you wanted to go to, isn't it? But that is where you belong. Go on, get in there, go on. Drill with the rest of them.
6: Andy, it's only next door, isn't it? You come in with me, Harold.
0: I beg your pardon?
6: It's early yet. The programme's only been on 5 minutes.
0: Go in there. Me? Please, don't make the evening more sordid than it already is.
6: Well, what are you going to do? It's early.
0: Don't you worry about me. I'll find something to do. There's plenty of things I can do.
6: All right. I'll see you back at the house, then.
0: You might do, and you might not. I haven't made up my mind yet.
6: Good night, Al. I'm going in.
0: Good night. Stupid old twit. I mean, I wonder the police let them show photos like these. They can't really show anything as raw as that actually on the films. Can they? Ooh. Oh, of course, I suppose it's an education in a way, really. Yeah, she's a big girl, isn't she? Yes, I suppose one ought to know from experience just what temptation the public is exposed to. Oh, yes, it is a duty, really. I mean, to the pure, all things is pure. Oh, well, I shall have to sacrifice my personal feelings and see what it's all about. Excuse me, miss. What seat did that old man go in just now?
7: 4 and 6s. Upstairs.
0: I'll give us a 1 and 9 downstairs every time. Here we go. Ooh, look at that. Ooh, look at him. Yeah. Ooh, look at that one riding a bike. Ooh, look, that very clever, that with a napkin. You can see the point of that, yes. It's interesting, isn't it? Oh, look at him playing volleyball. Yeah. Ooh, hang on, love. It's not bad, is it? I wonder if you can get binoculars on eye like the rest of them.

0: You've been listening to Wilfred Bramble and Harry H. Corbett as Steptoe and Son, with Peter Hawkins, Nigel Clayton, Marianne Stone, and Beth Boyd. 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

0: Well, darlings, how did Santa Claus treat you? I must tell you about one beautiful present I received. A new mink coat. My best friend sent it to me. I bought it myself. I saw it in the window. I liked it. I decided I simply must have it. I wrote out a check for $10,000 and took the coat with me. When I got home, I decided I'd been a little too extravagant, so I sent it back. And what an odd coincidence. The coat got back to the store just as my check came back from the bank. But Christmas is behind us now, and we have a show to do. Last week, on our Christmas program, one of our guest stars was Margaret O'Brien of the movies. She did so well, too well to suit me, that she's with us again this week, a sort of Christmas hangover for me. I wish I could take an Anderson and make her disappear. But she's been held over by popular demand. Not mine, you understand. The child is too talented, much too talented. After all, a job is a job.
1: I'm not trying to take your job, Miss Bankhead.
0: Well, darling little Margaret O'Brien.
1: I want to thank you, Miss Bankhead, for your lovely Christmas present.
0: Oh, do you like it, darling?
1: Oh, yes. It was sweet of you to send me a one-way railroad ticket to California.
0: I thought I wrapped it nicely.
1: Oh, it was super.
0: It was what, dear?
1: It was super.
0: A chief, of course.
1: But I'm not going back to California, Miss Bankhead.
0: You're not?
1: I'm going to stick right close to you.
0: You are not.
1: Because I've decided I want to be a great actress just like you are.
0: Oh, darling, isn't he sweet?
1: There's so much I can learn from you, Miss Bankhead.
0: Oh, Margaret, you may call me Tallulah.
1: Oh, may I? Thank you.
0: So you want to be an actress, little Margaret?
1: Yes, I do, big Tallulah. You see, I think a person should have an ambition, a goal in life. For 13 years now, I've been drifting aimlessly. Of course, for the last 7 years, I made a niche for myself in the movies.
0: Yes, a 7-year niche. And what did you do the first 6 years of your life? Just a bum, I suppose.
1: Yes, those were bad years. I was disorganized, confused, tortured. I couldn't decide whether I should be in the theater or the movies. Why, I became so nervous, I was eating 2 packs of chocolate cigarettes a day.
0: Yes, I see you still have the chocolate stains on your index finger. And I'll bet you used to hit that pablum bottle pretty hard, too.
1: But now I know that the theater is my real love. And you're the one I want to pattern myself after.
0: Oh, isn't he sweet?
1: To be an actress like you, acclaimed by the critics, applauded by the public, a magnetic, dynamic, electric personality, so lit up.
0: Watch your language, child.
1: I mean, the way you walk out on the stage without any assistance. That's acting, Miss Tallulah.
0: That's black coffee, child.
1: That's my ambition, to be a big star like you are. And then, after I've had my success, and if I had to retire and wind up on radio like you did, well, those are the chances a person has to take.
0: Darling, how would you like a shot in the head? Besides, Margaret, actresses never retire. They are always between plays.
1: Between plays?
0: Yes, remember that. And besides, Margaret, I must warn you, the theater is an exacting taskmaster. To become a fine actress, it will take you years.
1: Oh, I don't care. I want to become a fine actress like you. Even if it takes me years and years and years and years
0: now,
1: and
0: years.
1: Now,
0: just a minute. I wonder where this child is getting her material. Margaret, here's lesson number 2. An actress is very sensitive about her age. But then I wouldn't expect you to understand that at the tender age of 13.
1: 12 and a half. I want to be just as sensitive as you are.
0: Oh, Margaret, you're just a child. Now, why are we standing here talking about the theater? Such grown-up talk for a little girl. Let's talk about the holiday season. Now, let me tell you all about New Year's Eve.
1: No, don't tell me all about New Year's Eve. Why don't you just tell me all about Eve?
0: So that's where she's been getting her material. Well, I'll put a stop to this. Meredith Wilson.
2: Yes, Miss Bankhead. I want to thank you, Margaret, for that Christmas present.
1: You're welcome.
2: Of course, I have no plans to go to California right away.
0: What?
2: But Margaret sent me a one-way ticket to California, and it was very nicely wrapped, too. By the way, Miss Bankhead, thank you for your present. It was just what I needed, a box of Fragile.
0: That was a five-piece set of cut cloths.
2: It was more pieces than that when I got it.
0: And, well, I want to thank you, Meredith, for that darling scarf you sent me and that delightfully warm Christmas card you enclosed. 60% rayon, 40% wool. How warm can you get? Well, now, darling, how about some music, Meredith?
2: Well, sir, Miss Bankhead. This is the big week in football. The bowl games, you know. So I wrote a song for my home state university, Iowa.
0: Oh, is Iowa in one of the bowl games?
2: Well, not exactly. They might have had a chance, though. See, Iowa was just nosed out in a game with Ohio State. 83-21.
0: That's quite a nose.
2: Well, Iowa just couldn't get going in that game. Every time we started setting up a play, somebody fumbled the ball and we couldn't get to our next play. Always got caught between plays.
1: I'm between plays too, Meredith.
2: What?
0: Never mind, Meredith. Let's hear the Iowa fight song you wrote for Iowa, but which is dedicated to all the teams who didn't get into any of the bowl games tomorrow, but who are going to, by golly, make it next year or bust.

0: Meredith, that was really swell. You've got quite a band there.
1: Ken Murray.
0: Hello, Tallulah. Tallulah, I was just listening to that Iowa fight song that Wilson wrote. Kind of brings back old memories to me.
1: Oh, really, darling? You went to college in Iowa, too?
0: Oh, no. As a matter of fact, I didn't go to college at all. I don't believe a man has to go to college to get an education and acquire a polish. I'm proud to say that I learned all I know in the school of H.N.
1: School of H.N.?
0: Hard knocks.
1: Well, it wouldn't have hurt you to have had a short spell in college, dear.
0: No, not me, Tallulah. You see, I started in show business when I was a kid. Never had a chance to go to school, but I used to read books all the time. Right now, I've settled down here in New York, and I've got Dr. Elliott's 5-foot bookshelf in my home.
1: But do you read the books in the 5-foot bookshelf?
0: Oh, sure. I read about 3 inches every night.
1: My, you read quick.
0: Yeah, I read that, too. We all read in my family. I read, my dog reads, even my wife, and even my dog reads.
1: Your dog reads?
0: Yes. For Christmas, I got him a copy of Bulldog Drummond. Of course, he's just starting to read books now. When he was a puppy, we broke him in on newspapers. But, Tallulah, I came over here to your program for a very special reason. I'm not here to be entertaining.
1: What makes you think you have been, darling?
0: I do a television program. How would you like to be a guest on my TV show?
1: I would rather die.
0: What makes you think you won't, darling?
1: Now, look here, crude cut. I am quite satisfied to be doing the show I'm doing here.
0: But, Tallulah, radio is old hat.
1: But, Ken, television is old movies.
0: Not on my show. I'd certainly like to have you on my television show with me, though.
1: Oh, stop talking about it, darling. Whenever anyone mentions television to me, I see red.
0: I'll pay you $5,000.
1: All of a sudden, I see green. Tell me more about it, darling.
0: Well, there are a few things you'll have to change. For instance, if you wanted to wear a black dress like you're wearing now, you'd have to wear a red dress because, you see, red photographs black. You see?
1: Oh, I have a red dress. But what about my hair, darling?
0: I'd wear that, too. Oh, I'm sorry. You mean the color of your hair. I'm so sorry. Well, we had a girl on the show with hair just those same colors. But to make it photograph better, we had to give her a blue rinse. Boy, was she sore.
1: Blue on top, huh? What about makeup? I suppose makeup is a big factor.
0: Oh, yes. Makes a big difference. Because otherwise, you see, you don't photograph with the right coloring. You see... And then, of course, I'll have to give you some jokes to tell.
1: I suppose the jokes will photograph blue. Oh, Ken, I'm sorry I forgot. I want to introduce you to my protege, my new protege. She decided she wants to become a great actress in the theater, and she's trying to pattern herself after me. Come here, Margaret, sweetie. Margaret O'Brien, this is Mr. Murray.
2: Hello, Arthur.
0: Shall we dance? She sure is patterning herself after you, Tallulah. So you want to act in the theater, Margaret. How old are you?
2: 12.
1: That's my girl who said that. Ken, why don't you put Margaret on your show?
0: Well, I'd like to, but don't you think that she's a little Y-U-N-G? I'd rather have Y-O-U on my T-E-L-O... I mean my T-O-L-I... How do you spell television?
1: Darling, when I go on television, it'll be spelled T-A-L-L-U-V-I-S-I-O-N.
0: Oh, Tallulah Vision, huh?
2: I've made up my mind to be in the theater like Tallulah.
0: Oh, what are you doing now, Margaret?
2: I'm between plays.
0: Oh, you've already been in some plays?
1: No, she's between her first play.
0: Well, have you seen any of the plays since you've been in town, Margaret?
2: Oh, yes, I went to sing King Lear by Shakespeare.
0: That's a lot of laughs.
2: And I saw the Cocktail Party by T.S. Eliot.
0: Good man, T.S. I've got his 5-foot bookshelf, you know.
2: And I saw Enemy of the People.
0: Starring Milton Berle, I suppose. Look, Look, Margaret, didn't you go to see any of the lighter things? Some musical comedies, maybe?
2: Oh, no, I wouldn't go to musical comedies. They're so cheap, and the prices are so high, and besides, I couldn't get any tickets.
1: You're right, Margaret. I wanted to see one of the musicals this week. I know the star of the show very well. She happens to be a personal enemy of mine. So I went to the producer and I asked him for a pair of tickets. And do you know that I couldn't get them for love or money?
0: Cholula, I've got a ticket broker who gets all the tickets to the theaters for me. He got me a couple for Guys or Dolls. Guys and Dolls, I think that is. Of course, I had to send him a nice Christmas present.
1: Oh, well, speaking of Guys and Dolls, we happen to have two of the stars of that show with us today. Vivian Blaine and Sam Levine. And after Vivian sings her song, Margaret, you ask her for a couple of tickets. I'm sure she has them. Meredith, darling. Darling Meredith, are you ready for Vivian Blaine's song?
3: Oh, sure. All set.
0: Hiya, Meredith.
3: Hello, Ken Murray. Well, as I always say, long time no see.
0: Yes, you do always say that, and that's why no long time no see. Meredith, I want to thank you for your Christmas present.
3: Oh, you're welcome, Ken. I wrapped it up pretty nicely, didn't think?
0: Yes, I'm very sorry I can't use it. I don't sleep well on trains. You don't mind, I'm sure, I gave it to somebody for a Christmas present?
1: That one-way ticket is making a round trip. Meredith, what is Vivian Blaine going to sing, huh?
3: Well, Vivian has a wonderful arrangement of What Is This Thing Called Love.
1: Oh, that's wonderful. I love it. Ladies and gentlemen, Vivian Blaine with Meredith Wilson's orchestra and chorus in What Is This Thing Called Love.

0: Congratulations, Vivian, darling. Congratulations, not only for your song, but for the enormous success you've made in Guys and Dolls.
1: Thank you very much. You're very kind, Tallulah.
0: Yes, I know. Now, look, Vivian, little Margaret here is interested in the story of your musical comedy. Why don't you tell her what it's all about?
1: Oh, I'm sorry, but I can't do that. We're not allowed to give away the plot.
0: Oh, you can't even give it away.
1: You're so wrong, Tallulah. We're selling out every performance.
0: I got in on a couple of passes.
1: Yes, that's what I heard. The manager made one, and the box office man made one.
0: You're just jealous because you can't get any tickets and you're in the show.
1: It just so happens, Tallulah, darling, that I have two very good seats with me.
0: Yes, you have, darling. And it might interest you to know that when I saw your show, I was sitting in the very front row. I'm sure you must have seen me.
1: Oh, no. I never look way up there.
0: And now, just a moment. Why is it that everyone who comes on the show starts thinking of me?
1: I try to be as pleasant as possible.
2: Oh, excuse me, Tallulah.
0: What is it, Margaret?
2: Let me, please. Hello, Vivian, darling.
1: Why, Margaret O'Brien, hello. Golly, I haven't seen you in years. Remember when I met you out in Hollywood when I was making pictures? Well, you remember. You must have seen me in State Fair.
2: Oh, yes, darling. You won a blue ribbon for that, didn't you?
0: That's my girl who said that.
1: Well, that's a new twist, hiring a little girl to insult your guests.
0: Oh, no, Vivian. Margaret didn't really mean it. She's just trying to help me out. She's very, very interested in seeing your play. Now, you said you had a couple of tickets.
1: Why, yes, indeed I have. I'll be glad to give them to her.
0: Oh, wonderful, darling. I hope she'll be able to understand it. The show is quite adult, I hear.
1: How old are you now, Margaret?
2: 11.
1: Oh. Why, she'll be able to understand it, because by the time she can use these tickets, she'll be 15.
0: You have tickets 4 years in advance.
1: Why not? Every night there's a sign in front of the box office that says S-R-O, standing room only.
0: So what? When I was in Private Life, we had the S-R-O sign in the box office, too.
1: Yes, it was S-R-O. 6 rows only.
3: Just a minute. If you two dolls will excuse me.
0: Sam Levine.
3: I've been standing here listening to you two dolls beating each other's brains out. This one says she's got 2 seats. That one says, why don't you try standing room? The other one says it won a blue ribbon. So enough already. Now, what does this kid want, this little Miss Margaret O'Brien?
0: All she wants, darling, is to buy 2 tickets to your show.
3: That's all.
0: Hmm?
3: For this, we went through this hoo-ha and mishmash with Vivian. Stop tumbling. 2 tickets to Guys and Dolls can be arranged.
0: Oh, you mean you have 2 tickets?
3: Well, not with me. Who carries that much cash?
0: What do you mean you know where you can get a pair of tickets?
3: What a question to ask Sam Levine. Now, I'd like to ask you a question for your own information. Who has been on Broadway longer than I have? Oh, I'm sorry. That's an unfair question to ask you.
0: Mr. Levine, what is the point besides the one your hat is on?
3: Huh? Oh, you're going to start again with the 2 C's, huh? Look, Tallulah. What I'm trying to point out to one and all is that I happen to have connections with a certain highly placed gentleman who can put their dukes on a pair of ducats for a friend any time. And I happen to be that friend. All that it takes is a telephone call. I know the right people. I happen to be the star of the biggest hit on Broadway. And I have plenty of influence. So show me the telephone and give me a slug.
0: Don't tempt me.
3: Huh?
0: Sammy, you won't need a slug. Just pick up any phone here and make your call. This is NBC. They have thousands of telephones.
3: Thousands of phones? What a location for a bookie. Oh, when you stop to think how unfair life can be. I got a friend, Benny DeBook, has 1 lousy telephone. They came in and tore it out by the roots. And besides, they arrested him.
0: Oh, did they send him up the river?
3: No, it was his first offense. He's just up the creek.
0: Sam, you were going to make a phone call. Here, use this one.
3: Okay. Yeah, I'm sure he'll be in. This is Sunday. They don't run anywhere on Sunday.
0: Sam, you're not calling a horse player to get tickets to your show.
3: Why not? He's a mutual friend of mine.
0: A $2 mutual friend of yours.
3: Well, I haven't seen him in months. The last time I saw him was, May, June, July, Saratoga, September. Oh, hello, Marvin. Oh, Irving. Oh, Marvin ain't there. Irving, this is Sam. Could you ask Joey to run across the street to Manny, Max, and Eddie's and ask Sal to send Marvin to the phone? Yeah, tell him it's Sam Levine. Sam Levine, the actor. All right, Sam Levine, the bum. What? Just for going across the street? Okay, I'll stand good for it. Go call him.
0: Look, Sam, if you're going to call every Tom, Dick, and Harry in town...
3: Who called Tom, Dick, and Harry? I called for Marvin. Irving said he would send Joey to Manny Maxinetti's.
0: All right, already. Let's get the tickets.
3: Okay, so Joey went to call Marvin. It's a person-to-person call. That'll make the tickets cost $5 extra.
0: What's the $5 for?
3: Well, you can't expect Joey to walk across the street for nothing. He only makes $2.50 on it. The other $2.50 is for the premium for the accident insurance in case while he's crossing the street he should get knocked down by an automobile.
0: What am I doing in radio? I could get myself a pair of track shoes and I'm in business.
3: Look, Tululu, I'm doing this for you out of the goodness of my heart. Plus a small fee for incidentals. I wouldn't get tickets for anybody else in the world, but for you I'm going to this trouble.
0: Well, if I'd known you had to put so many men on the job, I wouldn't have asked you. How long is it going to take?
3: It'll take only long enough for Joey to get Marvin and then to come to the phone.
0: Well, Joey should be back by now.
3: Well, look, figure it out. First, he's got to shave. Then he's got to put on a shirt and a tie.
0: Shave to go to Manny, Max, and Eddie's? What is it? One of those fancy restaurants where you can't eat unless you wear a tie?
3: At Manny, Max, and Eddie's, you cannot eat at any time. It's an auto supply store.
0: A formal auto supply store. You have to dress.
3: Well, they run a little handbook in the back, and they could get raided any minute. So how would Joey look in the lineup without a shave and a tie?
0: Ghastly, I'm sure.
3: By the way, I should mention, in case they are raided, there'll be an extra $500 added to the tickets. Bail.
0: Margaret, darling, won't you reconsider that one-way ticket to California?
2: Yes, maybe it would be cheaper. Meredith, can you give me that railroad ticket back?
4: Gee, I'd like to, Margaret, but I gave it to Ken Murray. Hey, Ken, if you're not going to use that railroad ticket, I...
5: Oh, I'm sorry, Meredith, but I gave the ticket away to somebody who did me a favor. Maybe I could get it back for you if I can use the phone.
3: Hello, Marvin. Oh, Joey. So where's Marvin? Look, I want you should get me right away a couple of tickets to Guys and Dolls. All right, Guys and Dolls. So where's Marvin? He left town. Somebody gave him a Christmas present. A one-way ticket to California. Oh, fine. Well, Tallulah, I tried and I failed. Now, there's only one thing left to do. Here, I'll give you these two tickets that I got in my pocket for tomorrow night.
0: Oh, Sam, you mean that you had those tickets in your pocket all the time?
3: Yeah, go ahead, take them. I'll let you have them for cost,
0: $40. $40 for a pair of theater tickets? Well, I'd rather wait till your scalper friend Marvin gets back. And I can get them from him for less than that.
3: Tallulah, don't be a schlemiel. Where do you think Marvin gets his tickets from?

ladies and gentlemen, that was Meredith Wilson and his big show orchestra and chorus. We'll be back in a moment, darlings, just as soon as I ring my chimes. This is NBC, the National Broadcasting Company.

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The big stars in this program are Vivian Blaine, Jose Ferrer, Sam Levine, Ken Murray, Margaret O'Brien, Gloria Swanson, Fran Warren, Meredith Wilson, and the Big Show Orchestra and Chorus. And every week, your hostess, the glamorous, unpredictable Tallulah Bankhead.

0: Well, darlings, in a few hours, 1951, we'll be here. I've devoted this entire day to thinking of the things I've done this past year that I shouldn't have. And I've come up with the most darling resolutions. I can hardly wait till midnight to start breaking them. Meanwhile, our show goes on, and one of our guests, little Margaret O'Brien, keeps tagging after me because she's made up her mind she wants to be an actress in the theater, just like I am. I feel as if I'm a fairy grandmother. That should be godmother. That misprint was deliberate.
1: Oh, Tallulah.
0: Yes, Margaret, darling.
1: I just saw Gloria Swanson and Jose Ferrer come into the studio.
0: Yes, Margaret, yes, darling. They're going to do a scene later in the program from 20th Century, the play they're starring in on Broadway now. It's a drawing room comedy.
1: What's a drawing room comedy?
0: Drawing room comedy is... it's usually a play where a lot of rich people pay $6.60 to see a lot of poor actors acting like a lot of rich people.
1: Gee, it must be wonderful to be in a play on Broadway. I wish I was as great an actress as Gloria Swanson.
0: I beg your pardon, child. How about me?
1: Oh, I mean you, too. I wish we both were as great an actress as Gloria Swanson.
0: Darling, I love Gloria. No one better. Why, we are very dear friends. But this is her very first play on Broadway. I've been in dozens of plays.
1: Oh, I know. I know them all. And what fun you must have had in them. Private Lives, The Little Foxes, Skin of Our Teeth, Dark Victory, Rain, Reflected Glory, Mr. Roberts.
0: Mom! I was never in Mr. Roberts. That's a play with all men in it.
1: I know, but wouldn't it be fun?
0: Why? Miss O'Brien, when I was your age, I never... what were you saying, darling?
1: I was just thinking how wonderful it would be to be a big star in the theater and have your pictures in all the papers and the magazines. I once saw your picture on the cover of Life magazine. How did you ever get them to put your picture on the cover of Life?
0: Well, someday, darling, I'll explain the facts of life.
1: Oh, I've been meaning to ask you. Can I have your autograph?
0: Why, of course, dear child.
1: Would you write it on these three pieces of paper?
0: Well, an autograph and triplicate. I am honored.
1: I need three because the kids outside the theater told me that for three Tallulah Bankheads, you can get one Gloria Swanson.
0: I was just stabbed.
1: Oh, I didn't mean what you think. I meant what I said. I mean, I meant because everybody wants your autograph. That's why I'd like three of them. And very few people want Gloria Swanson's. You see? Does that sound better?
0: Darling, have you ever thought of giving up the theater and becoming a surgeon? You put that knife in so gently.
2: Hey, Tallulah.
0: Yes, Ken Murray?
2: I just saw Gloria Swanson and Jose Ferrer come in the studio.
0: Yeah, so I've been told.
2: Gee, that Gloria Swanson, she sure looks young for her age, doesn't she?
0: I look younger for my age than she does for her age. Gad, I did it. I knew it would happen. I finally insulted myself.
2: Now, wait a minute. Let me figure that thing out. Now, if you say that you're younger for your age than she is for her age, then that makes you older age for age. Is that it?
0: What I meant is that I'm younger for the age I say I am than she is for the age she really is. And that's older than the age she says she is, or the age I really am.
2: Yes. Would you mind repeating that question?
0: Well, what I'm trying to explain, Ken, is you say she looks young for her age, and I said that I'm younger for the age I say I am than she is for the age she really is, which is older than the age she says she is, which is older than the age I really am. Mm-hmm. How many witches were in that sentence?
2: Only two.
1: Ken, may I ask you a question?
2: Why, yes, Margaret.
1: Why do you always hold that cigar when you're on stage?
2: Oh, I don't know. It's an old habit, sort of puts me at ease. Here, have one. Try it.
1: Thank you.
0: Hello, Tallulah. Well, Fran Warren, darling.
3: Say, you know who I just saw backstage? Gloria Swanson and Jose Ferrer. She looks so young for her age, doesn't she?
0: He looks pretty young for her age, too, darling. And, Fran, may I say that you look divine for your age, whatever it is. What are you going to sing for, sweetie pie?
3: I've got the right to sing the blues.
0: At her age, look who's got a right to sing the blues. Go ahead, darling, sing it.

0: Here's a word from RCA Victor. As we look ahead to the gigantic tasks our country must perform in 1951, it's clear that every individual's working life is going to be busier and more complicated than ever before. We're all going to need recreation in our home lives to erase the cares of each long day and recharge our batteries for the next one. That's where television fits in perfectly. And now is the time to see your RCA Victor dealer and choose from 18 beautiful models, each one seemingly more beautiful than the next. You'd do well to choose a 19-inch set for pictures that are wonderfully clear and big. Of course, they'll have that matchless quality which has made RCA Victor million-proof television far and away America's favorite. Here's wishing you RCA Victor Television, and with it, the high morale, which will help so much to make 1951 a happier year for everyone.
1: You know, darlings, the holiday season is traditionally a time of extraordinary excitement in the theater. But these holidays brought us a little more than the ordinary extraordinary. ANTA, meaning American National Theater and Academy, marked a red-letter day in its worthy history when it presented Gloria Swanson, Jose Ferrer, and an all-star cast in Mr. Ferrer's revival of that famous hit play of the 1931-32 season, 20th Century. So tremendous has been the public response that the play is moving over to the Fulton Theater for an extended run. We'll give you a taste of the kind of evening you can look forward to at the Fulton by presenting now a scene from the play, starring Miss Swanson and Mr. Ferrer. Ladies and gentlemen, the curtain is up on 20th Century.

0: This is the story of an eccentric Broadway producer named Oscar Jaffe and his meal ticket, a glamorous bundle of talent and temperament, Lily Garland. This is the story of an overnight train trip on the 20th Century Limited from Chicago to New York. We are several hours east of Toledo, Ohio, as the scene opens. Lily, played by Miss Gloria Swanson, feigns sleep in her apartment. Sadie, the watchful maid, is not at all surprised when the door opens and Oscar Jaffe, played by Mr. Jose Ferrer, reconnoitres the situation.
1: Not a word, Sadie. We must not wake her. Poor child, nobody understands her. She's very delicate. If you don't mind, I'll just sit here for a moment and breathe the air that surrounds her, look at her little possessions, and remember things.
2: Sadie, who's in there?
1: Oh, I'm sorry I woke you up.
2: So it's you. You sneaked in while I was asleep. What do you want, Scorpion?
1: If it makes you any happier to call me names, go right ahead.
2: Oscar, you're complete. You're the most horrible excuse for a human being that ever walked on two legs.
1: You've always misunderstood me, Lily. You lack the true intuitive gifts to appreciate great love.
2: Your philosophy of love doesn't interest me, Mr. Jaffe.
1: I'm an Oriental, Lily. Love blinded me. That was always the trouble between us as producer and artist.
2: Oh, so that's what it was it? How about your name in electric lights bigger than everybody's? Your grand illusions that you are a Shakespeare and Napoleon and the Grand Lama of Tibet all rolled into one.
1: You're absolutely right.
2: What?
1: I'm big enough to admit it. I never appreciated your real greatness until I lost you. Why, that last quibble we had about percentages, gad, how small, how cheap I was. What egotism, not to know that it was Lily Garland and not Oscar Jaffe.
2: Running all over town telling people that you had to put chalk marks on the stage so that I'd know where to stand. That you had to teach me to talk like a parrot.
1: God, it was despicable. I could cut my throat. But I've paid for it 1,000 times since. When I saw that last movie of yours, I only blamed myself.
2: Oh, you've seen it, eh? Well, you'll be glad to know that it's a tremendous success.
1: Oh,
2: I'm marvelous in it. Superb.
1: Don't say that, Lily, please.
2: Well,
1: don't
2: here, if you don't believe me, look at this.
1: Now, where did you get this dreadful thing? For bowling?
2: Well, read what it says.
1: The Academy of Motion Picture Arts and Sciences. It's pathetic, isn't it? Don't fall for this sort of thing, Lily. There were moments in the film when you were marvelous. Yes, they couldn't stop the real Lily from coming through several times. But that cheap story, that clumsy, unimaginative director, well, he must have been related to the bank.
2: Well,

0: Couldn't get anything into his head. I had to fight him all the time.
1: It was sacrilege to throw you away on a man like that. I wouldn't have him for my office boy. And the lighting in that picture. Don't you remember how I always brought the lights up every time you stepped on the stage? You became a radiant creature to the audience. People left the theater feeling that they had gone through some great spiritual experience. I left that movie house feeling that some magnificent ruby had been set in a platter of lard. You put yourself back 10 years, Lily, but we can mend that. You'll be greater than ever.
0: Listen, Oscar, if all this adage is by any chance preliminary to a contract, you can save your breath because
1: Who's
0: I'm
1: not Who said anything
0: interested.
1: About contracts? Shame on you, Lily.
0: What are you talking about? You'd do anything to get my name on a contract.
1: This billion trophy, this obscene lead statue must be doing things to you. I didn't come in here with contracts. I came with a dream we both had long ago. The thing we planned as a climax to your career. The last golden stair.
0: Look out.
1: The courtesan. The great courtesan role.
0: Oh, look out. Oh, no. So this is a big surprise you have for me. Another part where I'm unworthy of the lieutenant's love and make the great sacrifice.
1: I wouldn't sneer if I were you.
0: All right, what is it this time? Montezuma again or that big drama about Herr Finani, the pride of the gas house?
1: No, Lily, it's none of these things. This happens to be the greatest woman of all times. Just her memory has kept the world weeping for centuries. The Magdalene.
0: Magdalene who?
1: Now, you listen to me, Lily Garland. I'm going to put on the passion play in New York with Lily Garland as Mary Magdalene. I've had it up my sleeve all this time, waiting for the right moment. The wickedest woman of her age. Sensual, heartless, and beautiful. Corrupting everything she touches. Running the gamut from the gutter to glory. Can't you see her, Lily? This little wanton reduced to helplessness. Standing in the street, sobbing and wet through with her own tears. I'm going to have Pontius Pilate ride by in a chariot. And I'm going to splash mud all over her.
0: No, wait. A pilot sees me. He does a take.
1: Yes.
0: His horse bolts. And Pontius is thrown out on his feet with a broken neck. Oh, and I smile through my tears.
1: Lily, that's an inspiration. Go on while you're in the creative mood.
0: Well, I'll tell you how I see the whole thing. I can see the Magdalene as a woman who was an aristocrat at the beginning.
1: Yes.
0: And after being brokenhearted by some man she loved madly and trusted, she went down, down, down.
1: Into the dead.
0: Hating and despising all men, laughing at them so cruel, so terribly cruel.
1: Yes, Lily, I'm going to make it my greatest production, gamble every penny on it. I've brought over an entire troop from Europe, smuggled them across the Alps right through 4 iron curtains. It cost me my shirt, but I wanted them. 2 of them are geniuses.
0: No, wait a minute, Oscar.
1: Lily, if the play runs for 5 years, I won't make a dollar. You can have all the money. I only want to stagger New York. A desert scene with 100 camels and real sand brought over from the Holy Land. I'm going to have a Babylonian banquet that you give for your lover in the second act, the governor of Judea, Pontius Pilate, with your slaves all around you. You're covered with emeralds in that scene from head to foot. But that's nothing to the finish, where you stand in rags.
0: Rags?
1: In rags, and the Emperor Nero himself offers you half his empire. You answer him with a speech that is probably the greatest piece of literature ever written, transfigured with love and sacrifice, and all the lights just pouring down on you. Nero cringes. And the last we see of you is this little pathetic figure selling olives in the marketplace. Lily, it's sublime. Tell me, have I reached the artist in you? What is it?
0: You're crazy.
1: What do you mean?
0: Egos, listen to you, Oscar. You're a pure case of leaping paranoia.
1: Lily.
0: No, I am not angry. You're too funny to make anybody angry.
1: Don't be cheap, Lily.
0: Coming in here with a lot of camels and real sand from the Holy Land, you're to scream. You're going to put on the passion play. Oh, you have $100 to your name.
1: I can raise millions. Millions.
0: Yes, and I know how you intend to raise them. Get my name on a contract and go out peddling it. Shake down some new angel on the strength of my reputation. Well, no, thank you. I'm through being your meal ticket.
1: You're at liberty to call up any one of my banks in the morning.
0: Your banks? You mean the ones that are taking your theaters away from you?
1: That's a lie. You've been listening to my enemy.
0: I've been listening to Mr. Oliver Webb, your so-called business manager, who broke in here with a sob story about that you were going to commit suicide unless I took pity on you. Well, you go on and commit it. It would be a blessing to all concerned.
1: Lily, what in heaven's name are you talking about? Mr. Webb is no longer with me. I fired him for stealing.
0: Oh, shut up. I've had enough of your lies.
1: Listen to me. I'm offering you your one last chance to become immortal.
0: Thank you, but I've decided to stay mortal with a responsible management. Max Jacobs.
1: I can't believe it.
0: Don't read the papers in the morning, then.
1: Max Jacobs? He's got paresis. I had to fire him to protect the health of my office force. He's a thief, besides. Illiterate. He can hardly write his name.
0: He writes them on checks, all right, and great big checks, too.
1: Oh, it's money you want. That's what you want.

0: Just another Broadway hand, that's what you've become. I suppose if I jingled a miserable $10,000 or $15,000 in front of your nose, your mouth would begin to water. You'd start drooling and squealing. Gimme.
1: That's right, Austin. I'll get out of here before I have the porter thrown off the train.
0: Look out who gets thrown off the train.
1: Get out of here, you fake, you swindler, you!
0: Hit me, you cheap little shop
1: girl!
0: Get
1: out before I call the conductor!
0: Go on, ring that bell. I'll tell the world who's a fake. You are. I made you. I taught you everything you know. Your voice, your walk, your cheap little talent. They are mine. I gave them to you. I gave up everything to breathe them into you. Even your name, Lily Garland. I gave you that.
1: Porter, Sadie, conductor!
0: Well, as sure as there's a God in heaven, Mildred Plata, you'll wind up where you belong. In burlesque.
1: You louse!
0: Ring them on. I'll tell the whole train. I'll tell the whole world. Mildred Plata!
1: Conductor, throw this man out. Throw him off the train!

0: Bravo, Gloria and Jose. Come here, darling. Come over here. That was such fun. That excerpt from your brilliant production of 20th Century.
1: Gee, thanks, Tallulah.
2: I find it a lot of fun working in the theater, Tallulah.
0: I bet you do. And Jose, you directed the play for Broadway, didn't you?
1: Well, as a matter of fact,
0: Oh, I read the wonderful notices the critics gave you.
1: Yes, they certainly were.
0: Yeah, not only for your direction, but for your acting.
1: Well, they were all.
0: And I understand the theater's selling out, which should make you very happy.
1: Well, of course.
0: Oh, darling, I know you'd like to go on just hours telling us how wonderful your play is, but I simply must interrupt you.
1: Well, if you'd only give me a chance to say something, then you could interrupt me.
0: Oh, well, of course, darling. Go right ahead.
1: Well, all I wanted to say was that I'd like to go up to my dressing room and change my shirt. I'll be back in a moment.
0: Oh, why, of course, darling. Go right ahead. You're ringing wet. That's it, right through there, darling. You gave a wonderful performance. You were superb and so beautifully directed. See you later, darling. Bore. Well, Gloria, Gloria, it's so nice to have a motion picture star on the program who isn't here just to plug some picture she just made. Your picture was such an enormous success, darling, that doesn't need any plug. Well, what's the news from out in Hollywood?
2: You mean, what's new along Sunset Boulevard?
0: You slipped one in, didn't you, darling? Well, let's forget business and just talk some old-fashioned girl talk. Just between the two of us. Mm.
3: Yes, a girl talk just between the three of us.
0: Oh, Margaret. I forgot all about you. Oh, Gloria, you know Margaret O'Brien, of course.
2: Yes, hello, Margaret.
3: Hello, Gloria, darling.
0: Margaret is going to become an actress in the theater. Isn't that sweet? Mm. Well, Gloria, I bet you must be exhausted from working in a theater. Oh, here, sweet, have a cigarette.
2: No, thank you, Tallulah. I don't care for one now.
3: Have a cigar, darling.
2: No, thank you, Margaret, darling. Cigar?
3: Oh, I just carry it to put me at my ease.
0: Well, Gloria, I was in Hollywood, you know, just a couple of weeks ago. I saw everybody, and everybody was talking.
2: Ixnay, the Isle Chay.
0: Well, everybody was talking about you-know-who.
2: Oh, yes. He's been behaving terribly, I hear.
0: Oh, dear, terribly. He had the effrontery to come to the studio with the... What's-her-name?
2: With what's-her-name? Where was her husband?
0: Well, darling, he was driving that blonde who's it down to Palm or whatchamacallit.
2: Tallulah, no.
3: You don't say, darling.
0: Margaret, sweet, you don't know what we're talking about.
3: Oh, yes, I do. I've heard this story before.
0: What?
3: But this is the first time I heard the details.
0: Well, may I ask, did you hear this story?
3: Oh, from some of the kids on the lot. Dean Stockwell, Lionel Barrymore.
0: That kid Lionel is incorrigible. I'm going to tell his kid sister Ethel about it.
2: Oh, Tallulah, I almost forgot, and I don't know whether I should mention this or not, but I just read in the paper... where that certain friend of yours got that wonderful award for the best motion picture performance of the year for the Critics' Circle.
0: Which proves what I've always suspected. The Critics' Circle is a bunch of squares. Well, don't you agree, darling?
2: Well, I'd like to, but I might want to make another picture in another 20 years.
0: Well, now, what was the matter with the picture you made, that Sunset Street? I thought it was brilliant.
2: It's Sunset Boulevard, Tallulah.
0: Oh. Well, I saw it in the neighborhood theater. Well, whatever it was called, it certainly deserved the award, because the same thing, you know, happened to me a few years ago when I made a magnificent picture.
2: Oh, yes, I saw it. Lifesaver, wasn't it? You were superb.
0: Lifeboat, darling.
2: Well, whatever flavor it was, I thought you gave the outstanding performance of the year.
1: Ladies, if I may say a word.
0: Oh, you back, Jose.
1: Speaking of great pictures, you're forgetting a picture that I made this year, Cyrano de Bergerac.
0: Darling, don't stick your nose into this argument.
3: Well, I made a picture once called Journey for Margaret, and I thought it would win the Critics' Award. And when it didn't, did I write them a nasty letter?
0: This child will someday grow up to be the President of the United States.

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1: Jose, I want you to have a little talk with Margaret O'Brien. She's so interested in becoming an actress in the theater, and I really don't know of a more expert artist she can come to for advice.
2: Well, that's quite flattering, Tallulah.
3: I'd appreciate any help you can give me, Mr. Ferrer.
1: I know the child is quite young.
2: Nonsense. One of the greatest parts ever written was for a young girl, because the character was supposed to have been 14 years old. I'm referring, of course, to Juliet, of the immortal Romeo and Juliet. How old are you, child?
3: Oh, I just turned 14.
2: You know, you might well play it at that.
1: Oh, this little girl played Juliet, Jose. Some of the greatest actresses of the theater played it. Jane Cowell, Judy Marlowe, Catherine Cornell, Miss Ethel Barrymore.
2: I know, Tallulah, but I've always thought it would be interesting to have the 14-year-old Juliet played by a 14-year-old actress. I wonder if you would read a scene with me, Margaret, the famous balcony scene.
3: Oh, may I?
1: Jose, are you mad? Now, how can a 14-year-old child run the gamut of emotion necessary to portray the exacting role of a girl torn from the arms of the man she loves, frustrated at every turn by parents who finally drive the lover to their destruction? What could this child possibly know about love? Why, when I was 14 years old, I never... Margaret, maybe you'd better try to play it, dear.
0: Oh, excuse me, Tallulah. Before Mr. Ferrer and Miss O'Brien appear as Romeo and Juliet, I wish to say that this portion of the program was brought to you by RCA Victor, world leader in radio, first in recorded music, first in television, and by the makers of Aniston for fast relief from pain of headache, neuritis, and neuralgia. Now, Tallulah, will you ring your chimes?
1: This is NBC, the National Broadcasting Company.
0: This is The Big Show. And Margaret O'Brien, one of the guest stars, is about to realize her lifelong ambition to become an actress in the legitimate theater.
1: All right, everybody, on stage, a star is about to be born. I want you all to watch this. Vivian Blaine?
4: What's going on?
1: Jose Ferrer is going to act out a beautiful scene with Margaret O'Brien.
4: That guy is going to act with that little doll?
1: Vivian, what is this guys and dolls talk?
5: You mean that you don't know what a guy is and what a doll is from the play of the same name where I talk like this?
1: No, I don't know what a guy is and a doll is from the play of the same name where you talk like that, darling.
5: Well, listen to me. I'll be glad to explain you.
1: Darling, they've been trying to explain me for years.
5: Well, Tallulah, darling, I'll explain you very simple. Do you ever go to Lindy's for a bite?
1: If I'm going to be bitten, I'd rather be bitten at the store club.
5: What I mean is, do you ever go to eat at Lindy's?
1: No, I rarely dress for dinner.
5: Yeah? From this, a person can catch a cold.
1: Well, what about Lindy's?
5: Well, we'll say, for instance, Lindy is packed to the gills. It is impossible physically, if you'll pardon the expression, to squeeze, if you'll pardon the expression, another patient. But at one table for four are sitting two fellas, and the other two seats are bare.
1: If you'll pardon the expression.
5: Excuse me. So the two girls walk over to the table where the two fellas are sitting with the two bare seats. And they ask the two fellas politely, are the two bare seats occupied? But the fellas go on eating and don't even answer. Well, those two girls are dolls.
1: And the two men are guys.
5: They're slobs.
1: But if they invited the girls to have dinner with them, would they be guys?
5: Well, if it's Dutch treat, they're guys.
1: But if the guys paid for the girls' dinners...
5: Oh, well, those guys would be dolls.
1: So those are the kind of people that are in your show, guys and dolls. Would I fit into your show?
5: Well, if you were in our show, we'd have to call it Guys and Darlings.
1: Well, Vivian, although your explanation was confusing, I must admit it was quite dull.
5: Likewise, I'm sure.
1: So let's get back to Margaret O'Brien and the part of Juliet. Vivian, have you seen Juliet?
5: Not since the show opened. I've been meaning to call her, but I've been so busy.
1: Vivian, dear, Juliet has been dead for years.
5: No kidding. Now, I'm really sorry I didn't call her. You know, a patient should never put off till tomorrow.
1: Yes, well, we all have to go sometime. Sam Levine, come over here. I want you to watch this, too.
6: What's the pitch?
1: Margaret O'Brien and Jose Ferrer are doing a scene from Romeo and Juliet.
6: And for this, you broke up my pinochle game.
1: But, Sam, it's that wonderful scene where Romeo meets Juliet on the balcony.
6: A very good place to meet a doll. I met more dolls in the balcony of Lois Pitkin Theater than this.
1: This balcony happens to be Lois Verona. And Ken Murray, wait a minute now. Where are you sneaking off to? Aren't you interested in Romeo and Juliet?
2: Oh, sure. I'm smoking one now.
1: I'm talking about Jose Ferrer.
2: That's a good cigar, too.
1: I mean Shakespeare's Romeo and Juliet.
2: Oh, yes, Tallulah. I'm sorry. I know it very well.
1: Oh, did you ever play Romeo and Juliet?
2: Oh, sure.
1: How did you do?
2: Ran second, paid $16.80 to play.
1: Gloria Swanson, Fran Warren, let's listen to Jose Ferrer play Romeo to Margaret O'Brien's Juliet. Go ahead, Jose.
2: Well, Margaret, are you familiar with the lines of the scene?
3: Oh, yes. We kids on the lot used to play Romeo and Juliet all the time.
1: I'll bet that Lionel Barrymore kid must have made a great Romeo.
2: Well, now, why don't we try a few lines from the scene that begins, "But soft, what light through yonder window breaks?" Do you remember?
3: Oh, yes.

0: A soft, what light through yonder window breaks? It is the east, and Juliet is the sun. Arise, fair sun, and kill the envious moon, who is already sick and pale with grief that thou, her maid, art far more fair than she. Be not her maid, since she is envious. Her vestal livery is but sick and green, and none but fools do wear it. Cast it off. Is my lady. Oh, it is my love.
1: Ah, me.
0: She speaks. Oh, speak again, bright angel, for thou art as glorious to this night, being o'er my head, as is a winged messenger of heaven unto the white, upturned, wondering eyes of mortals that fall back to gaze on him when he bestrides the lazy pacing clouds and sails upon the bosom of the air.
1: Romeo, Romeo, wherefore art thou, Romeo? Deny thy father and refuse thy name. Oh, if thou wilt not, be but sworn, my love, and I'll no longer be a Capulet.
0: Shall I hear more, or shall I speak at this?
1: 'Tis but thy name that is my enemy. Thou art thyself, though not a Montague. What's Montague? It is nor hand, nor foot, nor arm, nor face, nor any other part belonging to a man. Oh, be some other name. What's in a name? That which we call a rose by any other name would smell as sweet. So Romeo would, were he not Romeo called, retain that dear perfection which he owes without that title. Romeo, doff thy name, and for thy name, which is no part of thee, take all myself.
0: I take thee at thy word. Call me but love, and I'll be new baptized. Henceforth I never will be Romeo.
1: What man art thou that thus be screened in night, so stumblest on my counsel?
0: By a name I know not how to tell thee who I am. My name, dear saint, is hateful to myself, because it is an enemy to thee. Had I it written, I would tear the word.
1: My ears have not yet drunk 100 words of thy tongue's uttering. Yet I know the sound. Art thou not Romeo and a Montague?
0: Neither, fair maid, if either thee dislike.
1: How camest thou hither? Tell me, and wherefore? The orchard walls are high and hard to climb, and the place death. Considering who thou art, if any of my kinsmen find thee here.
0: With love's light wings did I o'erperch these walls, for stony limits cannot hold love out. And what love can do, that dares love attempt. Therefore thy kinsmen are no let to me.
1: 'Tis almost morning. I would have thee gone. And yet, no farther than a wanton's bird, who lets it hop a little from her hand, and with a silk thread, plucks it back again, so loving, jealous of his liberty.
0: I would I were thy bird.
1: Sweet, so would I. Yet, I could kill thee with much cherishing. Good night. Good night. Parting is such sweet sorrow. I shall say good night till it be morrow.

0: Thank you, darlings. And Jose, your little contribution was, as usual, divine. Isn't he sweet?
1: Just a minute, kid. I wouldn't bow that low if I were you. Your rubber panties are showing.
0: But, Tallulah, I was only acknowledging the plaudits of the multitude. I wish I had time to get to the famous death scene.
1: That might be arranged, darling. If you'll give me a moment to go out and get a little something, I'd like to see you do the poison drinking scene.
0: Oh, would you enjoy that, Tallulah?
1: To the dregs, dear.
2: Wait a minute. What are you picking on the kid for? I think she done real good.
1: You think she done real good? I think she did real good.
2: All right, did real good. The little doll's got class.
1: But Sam, darling, the role of Juliet should be played by an actress who has had much more experience than Margaret has had. She's so young.
2: All right, I'll give you that. She ain't no Irene did.
1: Irene Dunn.
2: Well, make up your mind.
1: Juliet requires such a depth of perception, such inner fire. Oh, Margaret did very well indeed, but of course you can't... you can't expect a child to have the third dimension that I have.
2: Well, it's as broad as it's long. Personally, I think she made a fine Juliet. I'd like to hear you do it better.
1: I was wondering when you'd stop ad-libbing and get to that line. I'll show you a side of Juliet you never saw before.
2: From a balcony? All right, go ahead.
1: Oh, Romeo, Romeo, wherefore art thou, darling?
2: Here I am, Julie, right under the fire escape.
1: Deny thy father and refuse thy name.
2: Refuse my name? All right, so I'm Jessica Dragonette.
1: Oh, Sam, will you stop that? Don't you know the romantic story of Romeo and Juliet?
2: Well, let me put it this way. No.
1: You mean you never heard of Romeo and Juliet?
2: So kill me, I never heard of it.
1: Sam, you're in the theater. Where have you been all these years?
2: Three man, a horse, room service, light up the sky, and now I'm in Guys and Dolls. But this Shakespeare, I don't dig already.
1: So don't dig it. Let him lay there already. And I'll tell you the story of Romeo and Juliet, or as you would call it, a guy and a doll. Now, this guy, Romeo, comes from a wealthy family, the Montagues. They're in the woolen business.
2: Nice business, legit.
1: Yeah. And the doll's family is well-heeled, too. The Capulets. They operate a chain of flower stores. Now, that's how she knows that a rose by another name... Still, if you'll pardon the expression, smells.
2: Well, that figures. And from the flower shops, they make money?
1: So all right. They do a little bookmaking in back of the store.
2: Well, Ned.
1: So the guy and the doll, they got a yen for each other. But the families object.
2: Uh-huh. Before they married, they already got mother-in-law trouble.
1: No, it ain't the mother-in-law's, it's the father's. You see, the old man, Montague, he's in the woolen business. And old man Capulet is in the flower business.
2: So where's the competition?
1: The Montagues make suits without buttonholes in the lapels. And it's ruining the Capulet flower business.
2: Oh. What a lousy trick.
1: But the guy and the doll want to get married, so they elope. And later the doll's father don't know she's married. So he wants her to marry another guy. So the doll lays down on the bed and makes it look like she's dead. And Romeo finds her and thinks she is dead, so he kills himself. Oh. And when the doll wakes up and she finds the guy has knocked himself off, so the doll knocks herself off. Well, that's the finish of the play.
2: That's the finish?
1: That is the finish.
2: Well, I don't know.
1: You don't know what?
2: If they got some big hit songs, it's got a chance. What's the name of that play again?
1: Death of a Woolen Salesman. What difference does it make? You wouldn't understand if I spent the rest of this year explaining it to you. And there isn't much left of this year. 1950 is almost over. And in a few hours, it'll be 1951. A new year. I don't know where the time goes. It seems there should be another month in the year to do all the things we forgot to do. A month to remember what we forgot. October, November, December, remember. It even rhymes, doesn't it, darlings? A whole month of days to remember a kindly deed we should have done, a soft word we could have spoken, a friendly smile we should have restored. Jose, what do you think?
3: Well, I think that your month of remember should have at least 31 days. We could all use 31 days of grace devoted to undoing some of the unthinking things we did during the year.
4: Well said, Jose, and I think we can carry the idea further and make it a month for the whole world to stop and remember what a wonderful place this could be to live in if man would really be brother to man.
0: You're so right, Gloria. If the grown-ups would only take this month to remember, not to forget that the world they're making today is a world the kids of my age are going to have to live in tomorrow.
2: Margaret, that's a beautiful pitch. Every grifter on Broadway, every crumb on every street corner, every tin horn on 42nd Street, if we could only give them an extra month to remember, they might have less to try to forget when they go to sleep at night.
5: Yes, Sam. And with this extra month of remember, what a chance it would be for the guys and dolls on Broadway and in Hollywood to remember that there's a real world outside the little dream world they live in.
0: You're so right, Vivian.
6: I sure could use that extra month just to sit around and remember all the kind and unselfish people who helped me up a few rungs of that long, rough ladder.
7: Fran, that's a beautiful sentiment. You know, I didn't think too kindly about this extra month at first. I got to thinking about the extra bills that would come in on the 1st of Remember and the income tax on Remember the 15th. But believe me, give me that extra month to remember some of the things I could have done better in the 12 months we've had. And I'll pay those extra bills.
8: Ken, you're right. But, Tallulah, you know what I would do if we could make this a universal month? I'd spend every one of the days talking to people everywhere in the world in the universal language, music.
1: Then tell the world, Meredith, with some of the new and lovely words of that universal language, some of the great songs from some of the great shows of the year passed by. It's the big show medley of the big shows of 1950, opening with one of the newest and gayest from the most recent of musical hits, Meredith Willson, the Big Show Orchestra, and chorus in Guys and Dolls.

0: Thank you, darlings. And now I think it would be very nice if the orchestra and all the cast and everybody would sing Auld Lang Syne.
1: But, Miss Bankhead, we already did that.
0: You see, nobody ever tells me anything on this program. Oh, well, darlings, this winds up our New Year's show. And we asked you to be with us at this time next week when our stars would be Fred Allen, Marlene Dietrich, Portland Hoffer, Edward G. Robinson, Danny Thomas, Fran Warren, and others, and, of course, Meredith Wilson and his big show orchestra and chorus. Until then, may the good Lord bless and keep you, whether near or far away.

0: Margaret.
1: Fill your dreams with sweet tomorrows. 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

Listen to the big show next Sunday when we'll have with us Fred Allen, Marlena Dietrich, Portland Hoffa, Edward G. Robinson, Annie Thomas, Fran Warren, Meredith Wilson and the Big Show Orchestra and Chorus, and others. And of course, as always, the glamorous, unpredictable Tallulah Bankhead. 20th Century was written by Ben Hecht and Charles McArthur, based on a play by Bruce Charles Mulholland, and adapted for radio by Frank Wilson. 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

0: Bill Herlihy saying Happy New Year. 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

0: One of the immutable laws of nature is that opposites attract. Perhaps this is why Ozzie and Harriet were drawn to each other. Because there never was anybody so opposite as Ozzie. For instance, when Harriet says,
1: "No,"
0: Ozzie says,
2: "Yes."
0: And when Harriet says,
1: "Yes,"
0: Ozzie says,
2: "No."
0: And when Harriet says,
1: "Yes," and "No,"
0: Ozzie says,
2: Could be.
0: Well, right now, this law is in full operation in the Nelson household concerning a chair and sofa that Harriet wants to have reupholstered.
1: The only reason I want to go to the home furnishing and decorating show is to see some new upholstering material.
2: Harriet, the chair and sofa do not need reupholstering.
1: Let's talk this over calmly. Now sit down.
2: All right. Harriet.
1: Hold still. I'll help you get the spring out of your back pocket.
2: Probably wouldn't happen again in 1,000 years.
1: Well, we can't wait that long. Look at the fabric on the sofa. The mohair's all worn off.
2: Oh, it's not too bad.
1: No. Mo has more hair than the sofa.
2: Harriet, please, no jokes.
1: Well, I've gotten several estimates. We can have the whole job done for about $200.
3: $200? What's it for?
1: Fixing up the sofa and chair, Dave.
3: Shall I get your checkbook, Pop?
2: David, this is between your mother and me.
1: What's between your mother and me?
2: We were discussing having the furniture reupholstered.
3: Well, you're finally going to have it done, huh?
2: Well, not necessarily.
1: Not necessarily? What does that mean?
4: It means if you keep at him long enough, he'll have it done.
2: I'm just not going to spend $200 to have something done that doesn't need to be done.
3: Mom, I'm wounded.
4: Roll over on your stomach, boy, and I'll get the bandages.
2: Now, stop it, will you? I've made my decision.
1: There's Tony and Catherine. Let's go.
2: All right, but remember now, just because I go to the home furnishing show doesn't mean I'm going to give in.
1: Of course not, dear. Good night, boys.
4: Good night.
3: Good night.
4: Adults.

0: Where'd the girls go, Thorny?
1: Oh, they're scouting for upholstery material.
0: That's not going to do Harriet any good.
2: Don't be such a cheapskate, Oz.
0: Cheapskate? 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
0: Look, Thorny, the last time you were over for dinner, I noticed you sat on our sofa and didn't get up for 3 hours.
1: I couldn't. A spring was stuck in my back pocket.
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3: The booth is right over here. Come look.
0: The Cozy Comfy Upholstery Company. 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
3: you... 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
3: I leave you with a sharp pencil and your conscience.
4: Interested in entering our contest, sir?
0: Well, I'd...
4: Just fill out the card with your name and your address, drop it in the box, and at the end of the show, we'll select the lucky winner who'll receive $100 off on an upholstery job.
0: Oh, well, there's no reason why I shouldn't enter. Can my wife fill one out, too?
4: Just one to a family. How about your friend here?
1: Oh, no, thanks. We just had our set reupholstered.
0: Thorny, come here.
1: Yes, sir.
0: Look, fill one out and it'll give me twice as good a chance.
1: But I don't need it.
0: Come on, what harm is there?
1: Well, why should I?
0: Aren't we friends?
1: I've been wondering. You know, Harriet talked Catherine into coming here with her, and already it's cost me $1.50 for tickets and 35 cents to park the car. What's friendly about that?
0: All right, I'll give you the 35 cents for parking the car.
1: If you were a real friend, you'd give me the $1.50 for the tickets.
0: Thorny, exactly how high a price do you put on your friendship?
1: Shall we say $1?
0: Okay, here's your dollar. Fill out the card, friend. David, can't you keep the springs pressed down while I try to tie them?
5: Get away from me, Pop.
3: Mine too. Sorry, dear. This sofa is just impossible. As soon as you press one spring down, 2 more pop up.
0: Oh, Harriet, don't be ridiculous.
3: Dear, just let me call an upholsterer. We've waited a week for you to win that contest.
0: Well, the mailman hasn't been here yet today.
5: Yes, he has, Pop. Nothing for you.
0: Oh. We've waited this long. Let's wait a couple more days.
3: Come in, Thorny.
1: Oz, can I talk to you outside for a minute?
0: Well, sure. Okay. What's up?
1: Guess what came in the mail this morning?
0: A notice from the draft board?
1: No, a little letter from the KKU, the Cozy Comfy Upholstery Company.
0: Thorny, we didn't.
1: No, we didn't. But I did.
0: You did what?
1: I won the first prize, $100 off on the upholstery deal.
0: This is sensational. Where do I tell Harriet?
1: What are you so excited about? I won it.
0: But, Thorny, you filled it out for me.
1: Well, yes, I didn't expect to win.
0: Now, wait, you can't do this. I gave you $1 to fill that card out.
1: Oh, you're mistaken, Oz. You gave me that dollar for friendship.
0: But I am your friend.
1: Some friend. The minute I win a big prize, you want to horn in on it.
0: Now, just a second, Thorny. You weren't even interested. You said you didn't need to have anything done.
1: Well, that's life. Them as has gets.
0: Now, look, Thorny...
1: Now, don't blow your cork on. Do you need this?
0: You know darn well I do.
1: Then you can have.
0: Gee, thanks, Thorny. For a minute, I...
1: For $100.
0: $100?
1: Well, it says right here it's worth $100. You wouldn't try to cheat me, would you?
0: Look, before I'd give you the money, I'd call up the company and pay them the full price.
1: Well, go ahead, Oz. I understand they do good work. I'll be seeing you.
0: Harriet, stop laughing.
3: I'm sorry, but I can't help it.
0: Well, it's not that funny.
3: Oh, you know, Thorny, he's just teasing you. He'll eventually give it to you.
0: No, he won't.
3: How do you know?
0: Because my lawyer talked to him about it.
5: Mom, I was just talking to Will Thornbury. He says his father's really got you boxed in on the upholstery deal.
0: Oh, he did he?
3: You gonna give him the $100, Pop?
0: Certainly not. Actually, he's outsmarted himself. He might have been able to sell it to me for $50, but now I'm not going to give him a cent for it.
3: Aren't you cutting off your nose to spite your face?
0: No, I've been thinking it over, and probably everybody who fills out a card wins first prize.
3: You didn't?
0: Well, they're so busy with everybody else, they haven't gotten around to me yet.
3: Could I possibly interest you in calling some other upholstery company?
0: All right, let's just be patient and wait for the mailman.

0: Hello, is this the Cozy Comfy Upholstery Company? About 3 weeks ago, I entered your contest at the home show, and I wondered if I won anything. So, the name is Nelson. Ozzie Nelson. I didn't. Only one first prize? And who did you say? Thornberry. Thank you.
1: Harriet?
2: Yes, dear?
0: Harriet, you want the furniture upholstered. 3 weeks have passed. Maybe I ought to make some kind of a deal with Bonnie.
2: Contest is on the level, huh?
0: Well, I don't want to waste any more time. If Thorny will be reasonable, I'll be reasonable.
2: Well, that sounds reasonable. What's the morning line on his prize?
0: Well, his last quotation was $65.
2: That's not so bad.
0: By rights, the prize was mine.
2: Not according to your lawyer.
0: He's not my lawyer anymore.
2: Ozzie, why don't you go over and talk to Thorny? After all, you're smarter than he is.
0: Oh, but Harriet,
2: you're a better businessman than he is.
0: Well, I...
2: He can't put anything over on you.
0: Not a chance.
2: Well, then go over and talk to him.
0: I will.
2: Ozzie?
0: Yeah?
2: Don't sign anything.

0: Hi, Oz. What are you doing?
1: Just trimming the hedge.
0: Mind if I get my clippers and join you?
1: These are your clippers.
0: Well, in that case, you might as well trim my side, too.
1: Certainly, Thorny. Glad to.
0: Got a phone call this morning, Oz.
1: Very interesting.
0: From the Comfy Cozy Upholstery Company.
1: Cozy Comfy.
0: Oh, yeah. Didn't realize there was a time limit on that prize. It's up tomorrow. Sure hate to see all that money go to waste.
1: Yeah, that'd be a big shame.
0: Of course, it won't really go to waste. Herb Dunkel will buy it from me.
1: Herb Dunkel?
0: Careful, Oz. You nearly snipped off your tie. Yep. Offered me $40 for it.
1: Why didn't you take it?
0: Well, I feel a moral obligation to you. After all, it was you who advised me to fill out the card.
1: That's why I feel $15 is a fair price.
0: $15? That's insulting. Let's forget the whole thing.
1: Okay. And here, trim your own side of the hedge.
0: Gladly.
1: How about $18? $20? Thorny, stop clipping me. I mean, stop clipping and listen. I'll give you $25, and that's my top price.
0: Well, for friendship's sake, okay.
1: It's a deal.
0: Not until I get the money.
1: Okay. Let's see. It was $20, wasn't it?
0: No, $30.
1: It was $25, and stop trying to cheat me. $25, here.
0: Well, thank you. Come on over, I'll get the letter.
2: Pop, did you make the deal yet?
3: Yes, I did, and a pretty good one too, David.
2: Oh, I knew you would. I was just talking to Will, and he said his father was willing to sell the prize for $15.

0: Well, when Harriet wanted to reupholster a sofa and chair in the living room, Ozzie was against it until his neighbor Thorny won a prize at the home show, entitling him to a $100 discount on an upholstery job. Now, Ozzie has bought the prize from Thorny for $25, and now Thorny is calling the Comfy Cozy Upholstering Company. The Cozy Comfy Upholstering Company to arrange to have the work done.
1: Yeah, that's right, Thornberry. I've decided to use the prize after all. Would you send a man out to my house today? To my house? Yes, there'll be somebody home. Thank you.
2: Why didn't you give him my address?
1: Oz, everything isn't as simple as you. I won the prize, so naturally they expect to find the furniture in my house. All you gotta do is move it over here.
2: Now look, Thorny.
1: I'll help you. Load it on your back.
2: You'll help me carry it over here.
1: All right, all right. We're friends, aren't we? Well, there you are, Oz.
3: What time is the man coming, Thorny?
1: Oh, sometime today. Might as well make yourself comfortable.
2: You have any matches around here?
1: Would you mind not smoking, Oz? Catherine's having a bridge party here this afternoon. She doesn't want to get the ashtrays dirty.
3: Bridge party? You mean the regular group from the women's club?
1: That's right.
2: There's no party while we're here.
1: Well, you tell her, will you, Oz? I'll help pick you up.
2: Well, all these women know us, and if the man comes while we're here, they'll give the whole thing away.
1: Well, that's the risk you take when you're too cheap to buy Harriet a decent upholstery job.
2: Now, wait a second. I've got $25 invested in this.
3: Well, if it's all right with Catherine, she can have her friends over at our house.
1: Oh, good. Then I won't have to borrow your bridge table.
2: You've still got it.
1: Huh. Would you mind carrying it over to your house?
2: Thorny.
1: Okay, okay. You wait here with Harriet.
3: Ozzie, why don't you sit down? You're wearing a track in the carpet.
2: Well, it's Thorny's carpet. What's keeping that upholstery man? You suppose Thorny could have tipped him off?
3: Oh, don't be silly.
2: Well, I don't trust that guy. What do you suppose he's doing over in our house?
3: Same thing you're doing in his house.

0: You mean he's been going into our refrigerator?
1: Will you please relax?
0: Hey, how about that?
1: How about what?
0: They can see everything that goes on in our living room right from here.
1: Not without binoculars.
0: No, they're right here under the chair. No wonder Thorny knows everything that goes on in our house. He's been spying on us.
1: Oh, he has not.
0: He has, too. Hey. When I look through his binoculars, I can see Thorny taking cigars out of my humidor. Where's the phone? Line is busy.
1: You dialed Thorny's number.
0: Well, naturally, I'm calling... Oh, yes. Harriet?
1: Hmm?
0: What's our number? Oh, yes. Our phone is busy. Where are those binoculars? He's on the phone, Harriet. He's talking long distance.
1: How can you tell?
0: Well, I can't for sure, but he looks like he's talking long distance. He's shouting. Well, he shouldn't be using our phone.
1: You're using his.
0: Well, that's different.
1: What's different about it?
0: Well, I'm not calling long distance.
1: Well, it will make you happy, dear. Call somebody long distance.
0: I wouldn't do such a sneaky thing. I wonder if my brother in New Jersey is home.
1: Thorny's off the phone now.
0: Tell him a thing or two.
2: Nelson residence. This is Thorny Nelson speaking.
0: Thorny, will you please leave my cigars alone? And who were you talking to on the phone?
2: Your brother in New Jersey.
0: What did you call him for?
2: He called you, but you weren't here.
0: I know I wasn't here. Well, anyway, keep away from my cigars.
2: Oz, if you want to use my binoculars, ask my permission first.
0: Well, keep your hands out of my things and don't use the telephone. I told him. What's he doing now, Harriet?
1: Pulling down the shade.
0: The bridge party's over. I saw the women leave a half hour ago. Why doesn't Thorny come back? Where's the man from the upholsterers? Why doesn't Thorny put the shade up? Look, there's a light in our bedroom. Hello?
3: Mr. Thornberry?
0: Well, that depends. Who is this?
3: I'm the upholsterer.
0: Oh, yes, from the Comfy Cozy Upholstering Company.
3: Cozy Comfy.
0: Well, either way. This is the Thornberry residence. I've been waiting for you all afternoon, and so is Mrs. Nelson. Mrs. Thornberry, are you coming over?
3: Well, I'm sorry, Mr. Thornberry, but I'm running a little behind schedule. Will you be home after dinner?
0: Well, just a minute, I'll ask Mrs. Nelson. Mrs. Nelson Thornberry. Harriet, will we be here after dinner?
1: I don't know. We may be here for years.
0: Yes, we'll be here after dinner.
3: Fine. I'll come over after dinner.
1: You better call Thorny and tell him.
0: Oh, yes.

0: Why doesn't he answer the phone?
1: Well, it takes a little while to get up from the cellar.
0: The cellar? What's he doing down there? Thorny? Thorny!
2: Yes, Lawrence?
0: Why don't you answer the phone?
2: You told me not to.
0: Well, answer it.
2: Okay.
3: Hello?
0: Thorny?
3: Oh, hello, Oz. I was just talking to you.
0: What were you doing in my cellar?
3: Getting my rake, my hoe, my pliers, my soldering iron, and the fishing rod I loaned you last July.
0: Well, you stay out of there.
3: Look, Oz, we'd like to get back into our house. We're expecting people for dinner, and Catherine's got to get it started.
0: Well, she can't do that. The upholstery man just phoned, and he's coming here right after dinner.
3: Oz, I can't help it.
1: Now what's the trouble?
0: They've got dinner guests.

0: Catherine wants to get started.
1: Well, we better get back to our own house. I've got to get dinner started, too.
0: Well, we can't. Look, Harry, could you fix dinner over here and let Catherine have her dinner party over there?
1: Well, I suppose so, if it's okay with Catherine.
2: It'll be okay with Catherine.
0: Okay, Thorny.
2: Oh, by the way, Oz, don't bother to come over. I know where everything is.

0: What's so funny over there now?
1: Well, when we were over there, Mr. Thornberry was doing his imitation of you.
0: It couldn't have been that funny.
2: I don't know. He was wearing a lampshade and getting big laughs.
3: Oh, I'll get it. Hello? Yes, this is a Thornberry residence. Oh, I see. But you'll be here for sure. All right, thank you.
0: Is that the upholstery man? When's he coming?
3: 8 o'clock tomorrow morning.
4: Hey, guys, where's the mop?
0: Did you spill anything?
4: No, I'm doing my imitation of Harriet.
0: Thorny, the upholstery man isn't coming until 8 o'clock tomorrow morning. We'd like to get to bed.
4: Oh, God, Josh, I don't want to break up the party. We're having all the fun. Come on over.
0: I want to get some sleep. We've got to be back here by 8 o'clock tomorrow morning.
4: Well, why don't you just sleep there? You'll find my pajamas in the top drawer. Night, Otter.

0: Well, good morning, Oz.
1: Oh, hiya, Thorny.
0: Figured it was safe to come over. I just saw the guy leave with your furniture.
1: Yeah. Well, I hope they do a good job.
0: Oh, I'm sure they will. It's a very reliable firm.
1: Well, they're sure charging enough. $175.
0: Well, yes, but you're saving $100 because of me.
1: I'm saving $75. Don't forget I paid you $25.
2: Well, at least we're getting the furniture upholstered at last.
0: Oh, here, I brought your mail over to you. Wasn't that nice of me?
1: Oh, thank you.
2: Anything interesting?
1: Probably not. Wait a minute. What's this? Dear Mr. Nelson, we are sorry you did not win first prize in our contest. However, you were kind enough to enter, and in an endeavor to make new friends, the Cozy Comfy Upholstery Company is giving you $100 off on the reupholstering of any two pieces of living room furniture.
2: Well, dear, we've never slept over at the Dunkel's house. Maybe he'll buy the offer from you.
1: Thorny...
0: Oz, just for friendship's sake, I'm going to make you another offer. You can bang your head against my living room wall free of charge.

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This is the United States Armed Forces Radio Service.

0: hope you're not hungry, dear Henry, dear Henry. 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
1: Well, that's a nice thing, isn't it? After I've been working...
0: Henry, I've got me secret supply.
1: You don't mean...
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0: If you're paying this kind of money for a car, you'd want it to have a touch of style, legroom, four doors, and all that. And if this is what you had in mind, you don't even have to pay that kind of money for the new Skoda Super Estel. Skoda's new Super Estel puts the man in the street
1: and his dog
0: on the road.
2: You know, some marmalades get some of their tang from added flavoring. While Robertson's Golden Shred gets all of its tang from Seville oranges. What would you rather have for breakfast?
3: You're not hungry, dear Henry, I've just burnt the roast and I've ruined the spuds.
4: Well, that's a nice thing, isn't it? After I've been working...
3: Henry, I've got me secret supply.
4: You don't mean...
3: Polo mints.
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6: Irma, honey.
7: Yes, Jane.
6: This magazine says that scientists in Arizona have just found the footprints of a prehistoric animal 2 million years old. What do you think of that?
7: Well, I think they're silly if they try to track it down. I'm sure it's dead.
6: Well, that's what you can expect when you listen to my friend Irma.

0: Lever Brothers Company, makers of Swan, the soap with the exclusive super creamed blend, presents...
1: Our friend Swan.
2: With my friend Irma.
0: Starring Marie Wilson as Irma and Kathy Lewis as Jane.

0: know, tonight is a very important night for me. I'm anxious to be bright and gay, and I want to look my best. The reason? I met a new fellow. I really kind of like him. So I decided to discuss it with my roommate, Irma. Irma?
1: Yes, Jane?
0: I know this may shock you, honey, but I have a date tonight, and it's not with Richard.
1: Not with Richard? Oh, Jane, you're going to get a reputation for being footloose. Of course, if you want to go around with loose feet.
0: Oh, Irma, stop being a Puritan. This is 1948. How long can a girl wait for a man? I'm getting older.
1: So what? You know what they say, Jane, wine improves with age.
0: I know. If you wait long enough, it can turn into vinegar. Personally, I think Richard's just wonderful. But he doesn't seem to be getting any more serious. The sound of those wedding bells seems to be growing fainter.
1: Well, that's one problem I haven't got, Jane. I hear bells in my head all the time. But, Jane, who's your new fellow?
0: Oh, his name's Peter Guilford. Irma, he's nothing short of sensational.
1: Oh, just like my Al, he's a sensational nothing, too.
0: You can say that again, but I wish you wouldn't because the subject bores me.
1: Oh, Jane, what does your new fellow Peter Guilford do?
0: Well, I don't know too much about him, honey, because I just met him. But I know he has an important job with the government. He mentioned something about being in charge of financial distribution.
1: Well, Jane, even though you met another fella, I still think you love Richard. Now tell me the truth.
0: Well, I don't really know, sweetie. Sometimes I'm not sure that I was ever truly in love with Richard.
1: Well, that's where Al and I are different. We know we're in love. Otherwise, why would I get all confused and dizzy?
0: Well, honey, the answer to a question like that has many ramifications. Anyway, I just can't wait until my date tonight with Peter Guilford. You know, I'm really excited about him. Come in.
2: It's only me, Professor Kropotkin.
3: Hello, Janie and Irma, my two little crystal gazers. One with all the answers, the other still in a trance. Excuse me for intruding, girls. I just came down to tell you the good news. I made up with Mrs. O'Reilly.
0: Oh, wonderful, Professor. That's what we like to hear.
3: How long could I stay mad at a woman who has such a wonderful heart? Imagine, last night she baked me a 7-layer cake. Just what I needed.
1: Oh, that's nice.
3: It will make a perfect footrest. Well, like I am.
1: Oh, gee, this is a day for romance. You and Miss O'Reilly, and Jane has a new boyfriend.
3: Janie, is that right? What happened with Richard?
0: Nothing. It's just that Richard's been stalling, and I've decided not to put all my eggs in one basket.
1: Oh, you're smart, Jane. When they cost almost a dollar a dozen, you have to be careful.
3: Being careful is what I want to talk to you about, Janie. A person in choosing a mate must never be too particular. You know, I remember when I started courting girls. One I didn't like because she was mean, another was jealous, another was stingy, another was naggy. So gradually I became an expert, and I wound up marrying a woman who was a combination of all of them.
0: Well, Irma's jumping to conclusions, Professor. I'm not marrying Peter Guilford. I'm merely having dinner with him.
3: But it's something to keep in mind, Janie. Why do you think I've gotten romantical thoughts about Mrs. O'Reilly? I'll tell you. All my life, women I've known have run around with other fellows. But Mrs. O'Reilly, her I could leave on an island with a boatload of shipwrecked sailors, and she wouldn't get kissed if a mistletoe tree fell on her. And that's what a man likes, peace of mind.
1: Oh, Professor, do you know that Jane's boyfriend, Peter Guilford, has a very important job with the government?
3: Oh, really, Janie? What does he do?
0: Well, he told me he was in charge of financial distribution.
3: Oh, that already is a big job. Hmm. And, Janie, I hope it works out well for you.
0: Thank you.
3: Well, girls, I got to go now. Since I'm taking Mrs. O'Reilly out, I think I'll run down to the corner and buy her a corsage. A bunch of celery.
1: Oh, Professor, you can't smell celery.
3: I got news for you. You can't eat daisies either. Goodbye.
1: Hello?
4: Hiya, chicken.
1: Hello, Al, honey. Where are you?
4: In a telephone booth down at the unemployment office. Gonna be a little late, chicken. The guy who gives out the checks seems to be all thumbs today.
1: Well, he should make you wait. After all, you're one of their best customers.
4: Yeah, I know. Would make a complaint, but don't want him to think I'm trying to take his job away from him.
1: Why not?
4: He might give it to me. Hey, hold it, Chicken. The line's starting to move. We'll see you soon.
1: Goodbye, Al.
4: Bye, Chicken.
5: Whew, made it. Boy, this gripes me. Still have to stand in line. You'd think a guy who's been coming here this long would have seniority. It's the fault of the guy who distributes the checks, that Peter Guilford. There's a real bum for you. Boy, I hate him. Oh, hiya, Pete. How's Trix?
6: Oh, it's you, Al. Did you look for a job this week?
5: No, I couldn't. You see, my grandmother died.
6: She died last week.
5: She rallied.
6: I knew you'd have an answer. You always do. Here's your check.
5: Ah, thanks, Pete. See you next week, kid. That Peter Guilford. I hate that bum.
0: Irma, honey, will you hand me my nail polish? I want to look my best for Peter Guilford tonight.
1: All right, Jane.
0: Come in. Oh, hello, Mrs. O'Reilly. Oh, my, you're all dressed up.
7: Oh, thank you, dear. The professor and I are going out tonight, and I was wondering if you could lend me a pair of dark glasses.
0: Dark glasses?
7: Yes, the wind blew me eyelashes off the windowsill. I wouldn't want him to see me without them. You know the way he kids about me false teeth and me artificial fingernails and me bleach transformation. He says if we ever cross the border, the customs man will be checking my parts 5 days after we've gone.
0: Oh, he's a great kidder.
3: It's me again, girls, and Mrs. O'Reilly. Oh, what a beautiful day it is. I was just out taking a walk.
1: Oh, Professor, don't move. There are two caterpillars on your shoulder.
7: Caterpillars? Glory be, those are me eyelashes.
3: I should have known. You know, Mrs. O'Reilly, if this building ever caught fire and you jumped out of the window, the fireman wouldn't know which part to catch first.
7: Oh, hush, Professor. Tell me, Janie, darling, how's Richard? I see you're wearing a new dress. Going somewhere special with him?
0: Well, before Irma gets a chance to distort the news, I'll tell it to you. I'm dating a new beau tonight.
1: Oh. Yes, and he's a very important man who works for the government.
7: Well, you know what's best for you, Janie. I only hope it'll bring you happiness. After all, the most important thing in life is love. Now take me. All right. I'll admit I'm not a spring chicken. I'm 39. But I'm going out with the professor tonight.
3: Mrs. O'Reilly, you are 39. Then let me ask you a question. Why is it the moment the music starts, you automatically go into a minuet?
7: That's the reason I love to go out with you, Professor.
3: I like to go out with you, too. But to help me, I can't think of a reason.
7: Well, goodbye, girls. We'll be running along now.
3: Goodbye. And Janie, have a good time tonight with your new boyfriend.
0: Thanks, Professor. Irma, you know, I want to make a good impression tonight, so I think I'll buy a new hat. I won't be long. If Richard calls, remember, you don't know where I am.
1: All right, Jane.
0: Come in.
5: Hello, Jane. Hiya, Chicken.
0: Hi, Al.
1: Hello, Al, honey.
5: Oh, the humiliation of that unemployment office. I won't have to put up with that stuff much longer. Got a deal that'll put me on Easy Street.
0: Yeah, I know. You're going to glue corn silk on old sweaters and sell them for fur jackets.
5: No, that's not the deal, but like yours better.
0: Sorry, Al. I've already patented it with the insane asylum. Well, I'll be back as soon as I find a hat, honey. Goodbye, all.
5: Disparaging dame. Never going to amount to nothing.
1: Oh, don't say that about Jane, Al. She has a date for dinner tonight with a new boyfriend.
5: Oh? She gave Richard the old heave-ho?
1: Well, Richard has been stalling. You know, a girl gets impatient waiting for a man to accept her proposal.
5: Chicken, you ain't hinting about you and I.
1: No, Al, but now that you mention it, I think it's about time we get married. I want to have children while I'm young, while I still know what more than they do.
5: But, Chicken, you can't get married on a shoestring. Besides, I want you to have a nice home, beautiful furniture, a maid, and a car of your own.
1: Oh, Al, a car of my own?
5: Well, certainly. You think after we're married, I'm going to let you walk to work?
1: Oh, but Al, I get so tired of waiting for that day.
5: Oh, now, chicken, you got to be patient till one of my deals comes through.
1: Oh, Al, if you could only get a good job like Jane's new boyfriend has, we could get married right away.
5: Yeah, what does this guy do?
1: Oh, he's with the government in charge of financial distribution.
5: Financial distribution. Sounds important. Chicken, me meeting a guy like that might change our whole future.
1: How?
5: I'm working on a plan. No, all our dreams will come true.
1: Oh, Al, I have so much confidence in you. Let me give you a big kiss for luck.
5: Okay, chicken. Hey, chicken, what's the idea of making those cross eyes when I kissed you?
1: Well, I wanted to see on which side of my nose your nose goes when you kiss me.
5: Which side?
1: Neither. We meet bumper to bumper.
6: Say, ladies, here's a way you can prove to yourself that Swan soap actually differs from other soaps. Feel a cake of Swan. It feels smoother. As Susie Swan says, it's a smoothie.
8: It's a smoothie, it's a cake of Swan. 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
0: Well, I've been shopping for a hat. I've tried off the face hats, on the face hats, low brims, high brims, no hat, just brim. However, I saw one that I thought was adorable. Three roses sewed on a ribbon. $95. I wouldn't spend that much for three roses if I just finished a quart of four roses. So, I decided to just forget the hat. Let my personality work for me tonight. Hello, honey.
1: Hi, Jane. Did you get a hat?
0: No, I didn't, honey. Not that I care, but, did Richard call?
1: No.
0: Oh, well, who cares? Just as well.
1: Call? Yes.
0: Well, I don't care. Were you here all the time?
1: Yes.
0: Well, if he does call, tell him I'm not here.
1: All right, Jane.
0: Never mind, I'll tell him. Hello?
9: Hello, Jane.
0: Oh. Oh, it's you, Richard.
9: Jane, I have good news for you. I'm taking you out tonight.
0: I've got news for you. I've already got a date.
9: Oh, you have?
0: Yes, I have.
9: Well, that's nice. Enjoy yourself.
0: I certainly will.
9: Good night, Jane.
0: Richard? Richard? Richard? Well, how do you like that? He's not even angry.
1: Well, Jane, do you care?
0: Of course I don't care. He means nothing to me. Nothing at all.
1: Jane, you just tore your handkerchief.
0: Well, I like it that way. After all, two handkerchiefs are better than one. Oh, leave me alone, will you? All men are dogs. Come in.
5: Hiya, chicken.
1: Hello, Prince, honey. We were just talking about you.
5: Oh? Something good, I hope. Because, Jane, I got something to ask you, and I don't know exactly how to begin.
0: Well, leave out the words, may I borrow, and just take it from there.
5: Don't need money, Jane. It is my belief that a guy only gets places through contacts, people he meets.
0: Yeah, that's partially true.
5: Yeah. Now, when you first introduced me to Richard, I thought he could do me some good. But through some slip in the conversation, he found out I was a bum. Now, Jane, you got a new guy, and I want him to think well of me. I mean...
0: You mean in case he can do you some good?
5: Well, contacts are vital, Jane.
0: Now, wait, Al. I've just met Peter. It's our very first date. I haven't even been out with him yet. I know he has an important position with the government, but I can't ask him to waste his time helping out the unemployed.
5: But, Jane, I'm not asking for myself. It's for Chicken. I want to marry her. But first I want to make a man out of myself.
1: Oh, Al, don't change too much.
5: Hold it, Chicken. Look, Jane, your new guy is with the government, and they got lots of jobs open. There's diplomatic work, there's reclamation projects. Well, I might get a job with the TVA.
1: No, Al, I don't want you to fly.
5: Chicken, TVA is a dam.
1: I don't want you to swear either.
5: What do you say, Jane? I'd get down on my knees and beg you, but this suit won't take it. What do you say we all go to dinner together?
0: Well, gee, Al, I'd like to help you make new contacts if I could, but I can't impose on a strange man and an important man on our very first date.
5: I'm not asking for charity. The treat's on me. We'll pick up the check to impress this guy. Part of the scheme.
0: Oh, Al, I just can't do it.
1: Oh, Jane, it's for our children.
0: I can't even do it for your children, and believe me, I'm crazy about them. Yes, this is Jane Stacy. Oh, hello, Peter. How nice of you to call.
1: Please, Jane.
5: Try it. We'll pay all expenses.
0: Yeah. Peter, I hope you don't mind, but I have a rather unusual request to make. You see, I live with a girl, Irma Peterson, and her boyfriend is in town, and they would like us to be their guests at dinner. What's that? You accept? Now, you're sure you don't mind? Oh, that's fine. We'll meet you here for cocktails. Yeah, same time. Wonderful. Goodbye. What do you know? He didn't object. He even seemed eager.
5: Hey, you see? The rich like a handout, too.
0: Don't be ridiculous, Al. He probably has more money at his fingertips than the government itself. Now, remember, Al, you said you'd pay for this dinner. It's all on you, and I want to go to a very nice place.
5: We'll handle everything. After all, I'm trying to make an impression, too. Must spend money to get money.
1: Oh, Jane, you're really a wonderful friend. And believe me, Al and I'll never forget this. And after we get married, we'll name our first baby after you. That is, if it's a girl. If it's a boy, we'll name him Jim, but we'll spell it Jane.
0: Well, now that I've committed myself to cocktails, I guess I better run out and get some hors d'oeuvres.
5: Fine, Jane. And after cocktails, the entire evening is on me.
0: It had better be.
5: I'm loaded.
1: Oh, Al, it's working out wonderfully. Where will we go for dinner?
5: That's not important. What is important is, where am I going to get the money to pay for it?
1: Oh, but Al, didn't you get your unemployment check today?
5: Yeah, but made some bad business investments, Chicken. Ran into the crummiest slot machines I have ever seen. I have seen more lemons today than the whole state of California.
1: But Al, Jane and her boyfriend are going as your guest. What are you going to do?
5: Chicken, when you're in a spot like this, there's only one man who can help you.
1: Who, Al?
5: Who else but... Hello, Joe. Al, got a problem. Need $50 immediately. What do you suggest? Play bingo. But Joe, how do you win $50 playing bingo? Or the way you play it at Surefire? Stand in a dark alley with a club? Wait for a guy to walk past and bingo, you've got the money? Oh, no, Joe. No, must be legitimate. In that case, you cannot be of service to me. Gotcha. Goodbye, Joe. Chicken, you get ready. I'm going out to try to hustle the $50.
6: But, Al, you got your unemployment check today. What are you doing back?
5: Pete, I'm in a spot. Could I have an advance against the next 2 weeks? Promise you I won't get a job.
6: Al, look, that's against regulations. It can't be done.
5: But this might help you. I'm entertaining a big shot with the government. Might get you a good job.
6: Please, Al, don't bother me. I've got my own troubles. I've got a date with a new girl tonight, and I've got to raise $10 to get my suit out of hock. I was in a worse hole. But luckily, she's got a girlfriend whose chump boyfriend is picking up the dinner tab.
5: Now, you're a fine pal. But I'll fix you. This year, I vote Republican, and next year, you'll be in this line right in back of me.
1: Well, Al, I'm all dressed and ready to go out. Are we going to a ritzy restaurant?
5: With my present resources, chicken, I hope Jane's boyfriend's a vegetarian.
1: Why?
5: Looks like we're going to chew grass in the park.
1: Oh, Al, Jane will be embarrassed because this is her first date, and he's such an important man and everything. Come in.
3: It's only us again, Kropotkin and O'Reilly.
1: Oh, hello.
3: Mrs. O'Reilly and I would like for you to do us a favor tonight, please. We are going out, and we wonder if you'll take any messages that come for us.
5: Be glad to, Professor, but you got to do me a favor.
3: Huh?
5: It's a matter of life or death. Could you lend me 50?
3: Sure. Can you break a dollar?
5: No, 50 bucks.
3: Al, if I had 50 bucks, do you think I would be going around with a certain party so she won't throw me out because I can't pay the rent?
7: Oh, Professor, you and your jokes. Al, since you're Irma's... Al, since you're Irma's boyfriend and I'm in such a good mood tonight, I'll lend you the $50.
5: Gee, thanks.
7: If I thought I'd get it back.
1: Oh, I'll be good for it.
7: Very well. Now, if you gentlemen turn your backs, I'll take it out of the vault. Now, don't peek, Professor. It's in my stocking.
3: How do you like that? And to think I've been wasting time holding hands with her.
7: Here you are, Al.
3: Come on, Mrs. O'Reilly. Now we can go dancing. Before, I was ashamed to take you. Before, it looked like you had three knees. Goodbye and good luck.
5: Thanks again, Mrs. O'Reilly. Consider this only a temporary loan. Okay, chicken, now we're in business. And since we're going out with such an important man, you take this money and go down and buy yourself an orchid.
0: Well, Al and Irma and myself are waiting for Peter Guilford to come over for cocktails. Irma's dressed for the occasion. She's wearing a sweater with her initials, an I and a P embroidered on it. And knowing that Peter is a government man, Irma wants to show him she's impartial, so she's embroidered two more letters in front of her initials. D for Democrat and an R for Republican. Of course, the fact that it comes out drip doesn't seem to bother at all. Honey?
1: Yes, Jane?
0: You know, I can't understand why Peter's late.
5: Well, he better show up. I've already invested $10 for Chicken's orchid. He's got to be a very big man for me to get my money back.
0: Now, don't worry, Alan. Just don't embarrass me, please. Well, I guess I'll go in the kitchen and fix the hors d'oeuvres.
5: Chicken, just got an idea.
1: What, Al?
5: When this Peter gets here, it won't be right for me to blow my own horn. So I think I'll go into the bathroom, and that'll give you a chance to tell him all about me.
1: Well, Al, what shall I say?
5: Well, tell him I'm now retired, but will make myself available because I know the government wants men to take charge of various projects in all 48 states.
1: See, projects in all 48 states. Yes, I'll remember.
5: Oh, that must be him now. Let him in. I'll be in the bathroom.
1: Come in, Mr. Guilford.
6: Oh, good evening. You must be Jane's roommate.
1: Yes, that's me. My initials are on my sweater. Just the second half. Won't you sit down so we can chat about my boyfriend?
6: What about him?
1: He's been engaged in various projects, and he's wanted in all 48 states.
5: What?
0: Irma, honey, would you get the ice and the... Oh, hello, Peter.
6: Oh, hello, Jane. Your roommate has been trying to tell me something, but I...
0: I know. We'll have a drink. Irma's easier to take that way. Al, come on out. I want you to meet someone.
5: Come in.
0: Al, this is...
5: Al! Pete! Holy mackerel. Jane, is this the big shot government man?
0: Why, yes.
5: Chicken, you know your orchid?
1: Yes.
5: Put it in the icebox. We're going to have to eat it all week.

0: other night I came home and found that Irma had made a little black jacket which she'd put on our bar of swan soap. So I said, Irma, honey, what's the idea of that? And Irma said,
1: well, Jane, if a penguin can wear a tuxedo, so can our swan.
2: Well, that's Irma keeping her eye on her swan soap. And no wonder, because Irma knows that swan is the perfect soap for dishes. And you know, ladies, it is. 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Sure, the next time you unwrap a cake of swan, just feel the cake with your fingertips. 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

0: small world. I never knew it could be so revolting. Me, Jane Stacy, the girl with all the answers, had to fall for a guy who was only one step ahead of Al. So I said, you know, Irma, I've learned my lesson. I'm going to stick with Richard. A bird in the hand is worth two in the bush.
1: That's what Al says.
0: What do you mean, honey?
1: He says, why should he go looking for another chicken when he has a perfectly good cuckoo?
0: Yeah, and for once, Al has come through with a perfect description of my friend, Irma.
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0: evening,
1: and welcome to The Problem with Adam Bloom. I'm a slightly neurotic man, I have to confess this, and I spend a lot of my life complaining about little incidents that have happened to me, and then reenacting them, and wondering what would have happened if this, and if that, and if that. I think we all do that, but I'm the only person who's anal enough to make a radio show about that, okay? This week, I'm going to look at the restaurant industry. Now, I eat out a lot, because I'm a comedian, I have to travel around the country, and I'm eating out a hell of a lot, and I'm sick of going to restaurants and bars, and getting some moody waiter or bitter waitress. People are rude to me personally, because they think they're too good for their job. Who doesn't think they're too good for their job? Apart from me, great crowd, love ya. Basically, it's a catch-22. They don't give us good service because we don't tip well, and we don't tip well because they don't give us good service. All it takes is one person to go to one restaurant once and give a good tip, then come back the next day to the same waiter. Simple. Pass it round. Everyone gets good service. I pay £50 for a meal that costs £5 to make, and then just to rub it in at the end, it says, service not included. Yeah, I noticed. And a lot of places now do this thing where they, for your convenience, 12.5% service charge has been added to your bill. Oh, darling, how convenient, particularly since I forgot to bring the family abacus. Basically, right, I think British people are scared of confrontation, true?
2: Yes.
1: Now, so how do we react to bad service? By not tipping. And how do they react to us not tipping? By giving us a service charge. And how do we react to a service charge? By paying it. Why? Because we're scared of confrontation. It's a vicious circle. Who here in the last couple of years has actually complained in a restaurant? Just put a show of hands. One. Probably the American, right? What happened to you? Tell me your story.
3: We had to sit for an hour and a half in between our garlic bread and our main course.
4: Those fuckers.
5: Where do they live? Let's class them.
1: Let's stab them with a baguette. Isn't that because you just ate the garlic bread really slowly? This is lovely. Who else had a bad experience recently where they've complained? Show of hands again. Over there, bloke over there. What happened to you? Classy
6: restaurant in Glasgow.
1: Classy restaurant in Glasgow? Isn't that like saying a round square? Go on, sorry, mate, go on.
6: For it, it's for a main course, and they try to charge us for the whole drinks of the whole section of the restaurant.
1: Did you walk in and go, this is all on me? So what happened?
6: They give us the bill, and it's about £200 over.
1: This is interesting. Were they polite about the fact that you'd spotted it and they were wrong?
6: They give us free coffee.
1: Now, this is not what the show's about. I just want to say this quickly. I went to a restaurant recently with my ex-girlfriend, and she had a cigarette butt in her curry. Right? Now, the waiter mumbled an apology, right? I think he was chewing a fag at the time, right? He came back with a new dish, plonked it on the table, didn't say a word, right? Now, we refused to pay for the whole meal, right? The woman on the next table said the most stupid thing I've ever heard in my life. She turned around and she went, oh, I can imagine how you feel. I wouldn't like it. And I smoke. A lot of people say to me, they're scared of complaining about their food because they're scared of what the waiter will do to the food when they send it back. Now, obviously, if you're really rude, that's going to happen. It's not going to happen if you're really polite about it. In fact, when I get bad service, you know what I like to do? Order a plate of spinach that I don't want. And then when it comes, cause a massive scene because I specifically asked them to put a bogey in it. Because I just love to look on the waiter's face as he goes back into the kitchen thinking, I have contempt and anger for my customer, and yet I don't know how to express it. Anyway, a classic problem I've found when it comes to complaining is having the blame put back onto me. Excuse me, this soup's cold.
7: Well, no one else has complained.
1: Oh no, maybe I've got a dodgy tongue. It's a classic mistake that new comedians make when a joke doesn't go down well.
4: The other day, my girlfriend accused me of having a limited vocabulary. I was so offended, I looked her in the eye and said, Mama. Tough crowd. That storm last night. You people are dead inside!
1: Anyway, my friend Ben and I recently had a very bad experience in a restaurant because of this exact problem, having the blame put back onto us. And with the help of some friends, I'd like to reenact it for you now.
4: So, what's this idea of yours then?
1: Well, it's for a radio show about dealing with everyday problems.
4: Oh, yeah. How many episodes?
1: 6.
4: Don't you think you're a bit visual for radio?
1: No way! Basically, each week I look at a different everyday problem, such as, let's say, bad social skills.
7: Excuse me, are you ready to order?
1: Yeah, I'll have the chicken breast with salad.
4: I'll have the same, please. But can I have some new potatoes on the side?
7: New potatoes.
4: Thanks.
1: So anyway, what would happen is, each week, I'd reenact a scene from a genuine experience, occasionally pausing to talk to the audience.
4: Yeah, well, that's all well and good, but how are the listeners going to know when you're talking to them?
1: I hadn't thought about that. You got any suggestions? No, I wasn't talking to you.
4: Well, you could get the sound man to pause the background music whenever you click your fingers. That way the audience would know when you're talking to them.
7: There you go. Two chicken breasts with salad.
1: Well, that was quick. That came like that. Tough crowd, that storm last night. You people are dead inside. Okay, basically, everything's fine. The waiter's friendly enough, a bit thick. The food came quickly. Obviously not that quickly, but it's a radio show. We've got to keep it tight. We actually ordered risotto and a steak baguette on the day, but they take ages. Anyway, the point is, everything's okay, except something's missing.
4: Sorry, excuse me. I ordered some new potatoes as well.
7: Oh, I'm sorry. I'll go and get them.
4: Did you pass the mayo, Adam? So, radio, you know, I think the important thing to remember when doing radio is not to have any long pauses.
1: Yeah, I know.
7: There we go.
4: No, sorry, these are French fries. I asked for new potatoes.
7: Right. Potatoes.
4: New potatoes.
7: Yeah.
1: He then took the French fries back into the kitchen and was gone longer than it would take to glue them back into their original shape and came out with absolutely nothing. We carried on eating with one eye on the kitchen, eating a bit slower than normal so there would still be some food left when the potatoes came. Right, eventually we finished our food, so obviously Ben didn't want his new potatoes anymore. But rather than just cancelling them, I decided to say that we didn't want them, but we would have them if they're on their way, because I'm British and I'd rather pay for a bowl of nearly new potatoes that I don't want than have to face any form of confrontation. And here's what happens. I can't see our waiter. Excuse me?
0: Yes?
1: We ordered some new potatoes earlier and they never came.
0: Well, you should have complained earlier.
1: There you go, putting the blame straight back onto me. She's assumed I didn't complain earlier, which I had. Big mistake. Huge. Actually, I did complain earlier twice. In fact, I wasn't even complaining. I only called you over to cancel them. There's no need to be rude.
0: No one has ever called me rude in the 3 years I've been a manager.
1: So, can I say, I love the idea that somewhere in the country, someone's listening to this going... This all seems very familiar. Except I remember it being a risotto and a steak baguette. Anyway, sorry, can we go back a bit?
0: No one has ever called me rude in the 3 years I've been a manager.
1: One more thing. I'd like to point out, right? This is not some xenophobic pop at the French, right? We were going to actually change it to an English accent, but this is reporting a true incident, and she was French. So why should I change it? And anyway, I can't help it. That's what they're like. Sorry, carry on.
0: I state it again. No one has ever called me rude in the 3 years I've been a manager.
1: Well, I'm very impressed you've gone that long without being rude to someone, but what's that got to do with me? Look, I only called you over to cancel his food, and now I'm actually refusing to pay for it, just because of the way you're speaking to me.
0: Okay, you don't have to pay for anything. He doesn't have to pay for anything, it's fine. Just don't come back.
1: Result. Who said there's no such thing as a free lunch? Obviously not someone who's shagging their dinner lady. Or whose parents' combined income is less than £24,000. I just made up that figure. Don't go all running for free food, right? Anyway, the point is, right, none of this would have happened if she'd taken the blame, right? Now, you've only seen my side of it. I think it's only fair if we saw it from the other people's point of view, okay? So let's start off with the manager.
0: I mean, how is that supposed to know he's already complained twice if he doesn't tell me? I mean, a lot of people leave it to the last minute before they complain, which is ridiculous, because there's nothing I can do about it. I mean, in fact, only this afternoon, there were some people here who were eating and drinking and having fun, and then just at the last minute, they complained, you know, that the bill was wrong.
1: Okay, and now the waiter?
7: I couldn't give a toss. I'm only on 4.25 an hour. It's catch 22. They don't tip because we don't give good service. We don't give good service because they don't tip.
1: And now, Brendan?
4: Yeah, I could have sworn I had more lines when you talked me into doing this.
0: Well, maybe you should have complained earlier.
1: And finally, let's hear the potatoes perspective.
2: I've come down here chopped into little pieces, fried, plumped on a table, hypothetically glued back into my original shape, and then thrown in the bin.
1: The point I'm making is I do actually sympathise with her point of view. She probably gets a lot of rude customers coming in every day, and she thought I was going to be one of them. I've actually been on both sides of the fence. I was a cocktail barman for 2 years. I was actually sacked for being rude to someone, but that's beside the point. But I don't know if you already know this, right? Do you know that the majority of restaurants have a policy that if someone leaves without paying, the waiter's obliged to pay the bill? Did you know that? I think it's a good job they don't have the same policy in banks, isn't it? I'm sorry, Stephen, I don't care if it is your first day. You are still responsible for the £10,500 that the gunman left with. YTS or not. Now let's see what might have happened if the manageress and I had swapped attitudes. I can't see a waiter. Excuse me.
0: Yes, is everything okay?
1: No.
0: Oh?
1: My friend's new potatoes didn't come.
0: Oh, I'll just go and look for them.
1: Well, you should have looked for them earlier.
0: Actually, I did, twice. I'm sorry, you know, the kitchen's very busy at the moment.
1: No one has ever told me the kitchen's been busy in the 3 years I've been a customer.
0: Well, I'm very impressed that you've gone that long without coming here when the kitchen's busy, but what has that got to do with me? Listen, I don't have to put up with this. I make a relatively good living on the London comedy circuit. In fact, I'm already late. Tonight, I'm headlining at the International Gala Royale. Above a pub.
1: And finally, let's see what could have happened if she'd just been a bit nicer. I can't see a waiter. Excuse me.
0: Yes.
1: Oh. We ordered some new potatoes earlier and then never came.
0: Oh, I'm so sorry. I just go and look for them.
1: Oh.
0: Oh, there you go. Oh, sorry about that. Please have these on me.
8: Oh, thanks. What a nice lady.
1: Yes, I'm definitely leaving a tip, and I'm definitely not going to tell 8 to 12 people about my experience.
7: Surely this show should get more listeners than that, Adam. You're four, isn't it?
8: So what's this idea of yours, then?
1: Well, it's for a radio show about dealing with everyday problems.
8: How many episodes?
1: Five.

You've been listening to The Problem with Adam Bloom, the man starring Adam Bloom, Rob Rouse, Brendan Burns, and Sarah Kennedy. The show is produced by Mr. Adam Romney.

0: Hey, do you know something? If you stop eating bird's eye beef burgers and eat these cheap ones...
1: All right.
0: You'll save Mum enough money to buy me a Leeds United tracksuit.
1: Fantastic.
0: I mean, they look the same, don't they?
1: Might look the same, but they don't taste the same.
0: You can't tell the difference.
1: Well, I can. The cheap one's yours.
2: Bird's eye. Somehow other beef burgers just don't taste the same.
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0: Uncle Mort's North Country by Peter Tinniswood.
1: It was the last day of Carter Brandon's week off work. Softly, during the night, snow had fallen. It quilted the morning in silence. There were no motor cars. Birds did not sing to the spring. There was no rustle of saplings.
2: It really must be adverse bad weather, Carter.
3: Why?
2: It's shut up next door's parrot.
1: The city was caught in the snare of the snow. It could not move. Beyond its stealthy boundaries, the

0: did.
1: I don't think they'll get much cricket in today, do you, Carter?
2: No.
1: Nesh devils. They don't know they're born these days, don't county cricketers. In the good old days of the North, people used to pay to watch them, so they had to turn out regardless of the weather. Nowadays, you can't drag spectators to the games, so the cricketers spend all their time skulking in the pavilion, taking opium and giving each other home perms.
2: True. Very true.
3: They were sitting in the back parlour. The morning paper had not arrived. The batteries had run down on the wireless.
1: I feel cut off without the wireless. I wonder if they've had another earthquake in Peru.
2: I don't know. It's always on the cards, isn't it?
1: Certainly. I like a good natural disaster, me. It makes you feel that God's still on his toes and taking a keen interest in your mother's cooking.
3: Carter Brandon stood up, went to the window and looked out over the back garden. The sly tracks of a cat sidled the snow on the lawn. Icicles hung from the eaves of the shed. Frost cracked in the whisker of the upturned yard brush.
4: Look, it's my last day off work. Do you fancy a trip out?
1: In this weather? You must be joking. It's your classic stop-indoors weather, is this, lad. It's a day for stoking up the fire, raiding the biscuit tin, and filling in coupon for Damart thermal underpants.
4: Of course, we can always go to the pub.
1: Right. Now you're talking sense, lad.
3: They went into the hall. Winter had wormed its way back into the house. The draughts from under the parlour door snuffled cold-nosed at their shins. The mat at the front door had returned to stiff-bristled hibernation. They put on their Wellington boots, their woollen mufflers and their bottle-green mittens, and when they stepped outside, the chill breath of the wind tweaked the linings of their lungs and ran icy fingernails up the snuffles of their nostrils.
1: Tell me something, Carter.
2: What?
1: You like the King's Singers?
2: No.
1: Neither do I. They always sound as though they've just come out of the bath, don't they?
3: The pavements scrunched beneath their feet. They slipped and slid. They slithered. The sky was bruised purple. At length they came to the site of the Whippet public house, where popular mine host and ex-Green Howard Bert Coleridge and his better half Enid had once dispensed hot pot suppers and gloom. Now it was no more. It had been burned down owing to fire and replaced by a new building with green tiled roof and pink breeze block walls. It had been renamed the Sweet Rose of Yorkshire.
1: The Sweet Rose of Yorkshire? It's a contradiction in terms, is that?
2: Very true.
3: They went inside. It was empty, save for an unlit space invader machine and a flat-chested barmaid drinking a mug of cocoa.
5: Hello, lads. Do you want serving, then?
1: Well, that's the general idea, missus. We didn't come here for the good of our health.
3: They ordered pints of beer and green ginger wine chasers and made their way to the corner where once there'd been a shield for the buffs and a signed photograph of Ronnie Hilton. Now there was a reproduction poster for Hercules Bicycles.
1: How are the mighty fallen, Carter? I once saw Donald Pierce in person, you know.
2: Did you?
1: Aye, but he wasn't riding an Hercules.
3: In a spotlit recess opposite them was an ornamental bamboo aviary. They stared in silence for a while at a cobalt blue budgie, and then Uncle Mort said,
1: I wish I could stand on one leg and scratch me arse with me nose like that.
2: I don't.
1: Oh, no, on sober reflection, neither do I.
3: Gradually the pub began to fill up. The customers were young people in the main, for the older folk had long since passed on through death or apathy. Their talk was animated. Their eyes sparkled. They sometimes smiled.
1: Do you know, Carter, many moons ago I was a young person once.
2: Oh, aye. And what happened?
1: I realised the folly of it all. I realised the essential fruitlessness of being young when all you'd got in store for you was old age and a bad cough.
2: So what did you do?
1: I took up Crown Green Bowls.
3: Carter Brandon bought more beer and ginger wine. The barmaid smiled at him and said,
5: You don't know me, do you? I once sold your mother a pair of surgical sandals.
3: The voices of the young people grew louder. Most of them were from the Polytechnic, which had been established in the premises of the former fire-damaged carpet warehouse. Uncle Mort listened intently to their chatter, and then he scowled.
1: They don't even have proper Christian names in the North these days, do they?
2: Don't they?
1: No. In my day, we had real Christian names. Edgar, Vernon, Cyril. You was trapped with them from birth, and they created your character until you was buried in your grave. Once born in earnest, and you was doomed to be

0: missed forever. Christened Norman, and he was destined to be Gormless and Hangdog till the day he died. But now look at the names they give them. Wayne, Darren, Kirk, Tracy, Michelle. How can you ever make anything of your life with a name like that, eh? Would you vote for a Prime Minister what was called Wayne? Would one of them chinless wonders from the royal family be allowed to marry a woman called Tracy? Princess Tracy and Princess Michelle. It'd make us a laughingstock at the World Cup finals.
1: Aye. And it'd be even worse if we ever had a Princess Darren.
2: There was a volley of laughter. One of the young girls threw her arms round her boyfriend's back and kissed him full on the lips.
0: Kiss him in a pub. No wonder all the beer pumps are beginning to droop.
2: Carter Brandon looked across at the table opposite. A girl with ash blonde hair, straight nose and large rimless spectacles smiled at him. He smiled back. She was sitting slightly apart from her companions. She was rolling a brown papered cigarette from a battered tin. The tip of her pink tongue appeared between her lips as she concentrated on her task. She had green eyes flecked with grey. She smiled at him again. He turned his head away.
0: Take the young girl yonder, rolling her own cigarette.
1: What about her?
0: Cocky little faggot. She looks so bloody superior. Well, by God, Carter, she's got a right shock ahead of her, I can tell you.
1: What?
0: Old age. Look at her with her fresh face and her clean hair and her straight nose. In my day, she'd have been an old woman by now. She'd have had wrinkles, sagging tits, and a gaggle of snotty-nosed kids hanging round her ankles.
2: Carter Brandon looked across at her again out of the corner of his eye. She was leaning back in her chair, smoking the cigarette and smiling distantly at her friends. She had slim white hands with sparkling fingernails. Her jumper was loose, but he could see the swell of firm breasts.
0: Nay, Carter, she can't hold back old age and sickness and dropping your loose change in the sub-post office on pension day. Look at her again, lad. Look at her long and hard. And you'll see old age grinning and smirking at you just below the skin.
2: Carter Brandon raised his pint pot to his lips and looked at the girl through the bottom of his glass. And as he stared at her, slowly she turned into an old woman. Wrinkles appeared on her upper lip. Her slim white hands grew brown, spotted and crooked and clawed. The jumper flagged and sagged. He snatched the glass from his lips and banged it hard on the table.
1: Give over, will you? Bloody give over!
0: Yes, Carter, yes. The best thing we can hope for in life is a fatal trolley bus accident in the days of her prime.
2: Carter Brandon went to the bar. The youth in front of him was ordering a half pint of cider and a packet of pork scratchings. He took out a purse and paid for it with a finicky combination of coppers and 5p coins. Carter Brandon asked for 2 pints of bitter, 2 ginger wine chasers, and 2 jars of cockles in vinegar.
3: That's better, love. That's what I call a real order.
2: Carter Brandon returned to the table with the drinks. 2 cutthroat finches squabbled in the bamboo aviary.
0: I reckon it's a sight more easier getting the cockles out of their shells than getting them out of these bloody bottles, don't you, Carter? Ah, well, lad, not a bad outing, is this, eh? You can't whack a good grumble and gripe for reviving the spirits, can you?
2: The blonde girl smiled at Carter Brandon once more. Sparkling fingernails, firmness, confidence, youth. He looked at her through the bottom of his pint glass. Ash blonde hair, smooth long neck, clear green eyes flecked with grey.
0: You know, Carter, I sometimes look around me and I wonder to myself, what's going to become of mankind, Carter, eh? What'll it be like 100 years from now on?
1: Different, I should imagine. We wouldn't know it. You'll have spaceships to take you from Hunslet to Oil and Common. You'll have Bonnie Langford playing Doctor Who on the television. And all the babies will be born out of test tubes on the bacon counter at Tesco's.
0: No, lad, no, it'll not be like that. I've got faith, you see.
1: Faith?
0: Faith, lad, faith. Faith in the old and tried values of the north of England. We'll not give in to the digital alarm clock that easy.
2: The blonde girl stood up, nodded to her fellow students and made for the door. As she passed by Carter Brandon, her sleeve caught his shoulder and he picked up the scents of fresh washed hair and yielding limbs. He smiled at her. but she did not see him. Uncle Mort took out a cockle from the jar, sucked it briefly, and then placed it in the ashtray with its erstwhile colleagues. He sighed.
0: I got her. I reckon the rest of England might be like you just described it, but not the North. We'll never give in. We'll revert to type. All those things we hold most dear will return and flourish and bloom. Come 2084, and we'll be trams once more on cobbled streets. There'll be gas lights and public bathhouses. There'll be oyster bars on street corners and UCP restaurants where they sell tripe in batter and cow heel stew. You'll have Stainless Stephen on the music hall. All the footballers will wear baggy trousers and have partings in the middle of their heads. We'll pay for pints in half crowns and threepenny bits. We'll have the Northern Home Service back on the wireless. It'll be paradise regained, Carter.
2: Unnoticed by them, the young people had left the pub. There were only two customers left. A zebra finch trumpeted in the indoor aviary. They had one more round of drinks. Carter Brandon looked through the bottom of his pint pot towards the table where the blonde girl with the straight nose and the rimless spectacles had been sitting. He saw mocking eyes. He saw curling lips. He saw love. He heard its whispers. He smelled its youth.
1: Come on. Time to go. Come on. I said it's time to go.
2: They stood up and the flat-chested barmaid followed them to the door. She put her arm in front of Carter Brandon and said,
3: Are you still married to Pat Partington?
1: Yes.
3: Pity. I used to fancy you something rotten when we was both younger than we are now.
2: They stepped outside. The snow had melted. There was not a trace of it. Water gurgled in the gutters and splattered from the rooftops. Forsythia winked yellow and bold in front gardens. Daffodils nodded with content and thrushes sang. Spring smirked. They walked slowly back home.
0: I wonder what your mother will give us for tea.
1: Black puddings and kippers?
0: We can but hope, Carter. Man cannot live on belly pork alone.
2: They came to the front door. Before going inside, Carter Brandon breathed in deeply and sighed.
1: Well then, the end of our travels, eh?
0: That's right.
1: Would you like to do it again?
0: Not particularly, lad.
1: Why not?
0: Because on the whole, I'd sooner... Hey, up, Carter.
1: What?
0: She were a grand lass in the pub, that girl with the blonde hair, weren't she?
1: Oh, aye. But on the whole, I'd sooner have a good earthquake in Peru.

0: That was 2084. Stephen Thorne played Uncle Mort, Peter Skellen played Carter Brandon, the barmaid was played by Liz Goulding, and the narrator was Christian Rodsker. Uncle Mort's North Country is written by Peter Tinniswood and produced by Pete Atkin.
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0: Stu, Stu, tell him not to put the glass on, that's going to fall off. Chris, take the...
1: Oh, hi, yeah, is that the... Yeah, great, you do delivery, don't you? Great. Can I have, oh, yeah, it's number 17, Mr. Lonergan. Yeah, that's the one. Got it on the computer, yeah. Right, yeah. Can I have one Chagall, please? Yeah, early period, yeah. One Delacroix, a Rembrandt. Oh, I'm not sure, actually. Is that one of a bloke in a hat? Yeah, fine, that's the one. And a, oh, sorry, just a sec.
0: Chris, what triptych did you want again? Right.
1: Then we'll have a Rubens, please. Yeah, we'll just have that to share. What does that come with, actually? Authentication, right. And the frame. Okay, yeah, that's great. Oh, can we have a couple of lithographs to go with that? Three, yeah, okay. Warhol, oh, just mixed, actually. Yeah, one of each, great, yeah. Right, how long will that be? Great. Cash, I think. Oh, actually, what does it come to? 17 million. Oh, is it? Oh, what's the minimum for free delivery, then? Oh, okay. In that case, I'll have that with extra bacon.
2: Well, gossip lovers and devotees of the rich and famous, it has been quite some weekend. On Saturday, I set off to a party to celebrate the opening of the new film Ace of Hearts, starring George Clooney and Nicole Kidman. Everyone who is anyone in the London film scene was there. I would have gone up to someone and found out what they were talking about, but the thing is, I didn't know anyone. And how can you just go up and talk to people if you don't know them? I mean, who does that? People would think you were so rude. I thought, well, eventually someone will come to me, and then I could ask them for some gossip. So I kind of stood at the edge and smiled at people. At one point, 3 hours into this, someone almost said hello to me. But then they were offered a mini duck pancake, and they took that instead. Walked home crying.
3: It's a classic album. 30 years later, it still stands up.
4: The Hendersons will all be there. Later, Pablo Frank is there. What a scene.
3: And this, I think, is my favourite track because of the way it's put together. Just listen to the way the vocals gel with the playing.
4: In this way, Mr. K will challenge the world.
3: And then I bring down the vocals, leaving just bass and drums. And now I take out everything else except this track. And you're left with this amazing mix of organ sounds. Pretty good, eh? And now, listen to the full effect as I bring it all back in at once. Oh, hang on. Oh, crap.
5: Why, Mr. Darcy, said Elizabeth, for all your wit, I do declare you are discomfited, sir. Discomfited, Miss Bennet? Whatever do you mean? Before Elizabeth could form an answer, the sky was filled with light. Above them hovered an enormous disc, studded with flashing lights and emitting a loud, "Ong, ong, ong, resistance is futile," boomed a deafening metallic voice as thousands of many-eyed green-skinned aliens teleported to the ground. "Take cover!" roared Mr. Darcy, but his humble flintlock was no match for the aliens' laser rays that belched molten death into the night air. Miss Bennet screamed as... Oh, they'll never go for this in Bath. Why, Mr. Darcy, said Elizabeth, for all your wit, I do declare you are discomfited, sir. Discomfited, Miss Bennet, said Mr. Darcy, and suddenly opened a panel in his face. As the plastic mask fell back, a tangle of wires and lights was revealed. I am Gornoth, the Robot King, said Mr. Darcy in metallic tones, and... Why, Mr. Darcy, said Elizabeth, for all your wit, I do declare you are discomfited, sir. Discomfited, Miss Bennet? Whatever do you mean? Mr. Darcy took her in his manly arms, and they embraced. Soon, my love, we shall be married. And Elizabeth sighed, happily, at last, the end. There, that'll do, bloody public.
6: Now, with the time coming up to 4:56, it's time for the skipping forecast. Salt, pepper, vinegar, mustard, moderate, southwesterly. Ice cream, a penny a lump, the more you eat, the more you jump, southerly 5, or occasionally 6. Mother, mother, I am sick, call for the doctor, quick, quick, quick. Doctor, doctor, will I die? Yes, my dear, and so will I. Cyclonic, becoming west or northwest, 5 to 7.
7: Hi, Mum. Hi, Dad. Hi, everyone back home. This is Sarah on the webcam, the uplink thingy. Hello, wave. No, not that kind of wave. Wave at me. Woo! That was a wave, an actual wave. Right, well, I've done it. I've sailed round the Horn. I've crossed the Atlantic. Yay! All I have to do now is get to Portsmouth. Whoa! A breaker just nearly knocked me right into the ocean. I'm racing along. This is fantastic. I hope to shave a whole day off the previous solo record. And it's all because of Sarah's sailing strategy, or SSS for short. No excess baggage, no rescue gear, no silly life belts, no cans of soup, no bottles of water, no mats. Probably should have bought some mats. And some food. Still, I can always catch fish. I hate fish.
8: Hello and welcome to Top Dog. This week we've been cross-comparing terriers. When most people think of terriers, inevitably they think of the terrier Jack Russell. And fair enough, it's a breed that's pretty well dominated the market forever. And this year's model is no disappointment. The 2006 Terrier Jack Russell is a nippy little number, so mind your ankles. It can do naught to naughty in 3 seconds, and I was very impressed with its cornering. It can corner a rat or even a kitten for 3 hours at a time on a single bowl of Pal. But there's more to terrier than just Jack Russell, and it'll pay to look around for the terrier that might just suit you perfectly. For the larger family, it's worth looking at the Airedale and the Bedlington, the big old people terriers. Their four-leg drive making them solid off-road performers. If you're a bit of an old lady, or you're a real old lady who just needs a dog for walking to the shops or church, you could do worse than a terrier Dandy Dinmont. Although, chap alert here, go round with one of these and it does scream hairdresser. No, if it's a real man's terrier you're after, it's got to be the terrier Pitbull. This baby means business. With enough grunt to rip the knickers off a lady vicar at 500 yards. Easy, Tiger.
9: Hello, you've reached the office of the Head of Philosophy at Morford University. Professor Whatley isn't here right now. Well, obviously I am here. I wouldn't be able to speak to you. Hello, you've reached the office of the Head of Philosophy at Morford University. Professor Whatley isn't here right now. I was here, but I'm now not. This is a recording from when I was. Hello, you've reached the office of the Head of Philosophy at Morford University. Professor Whatley isn't here right now, but he was. Although, of course, there is no way of empirically proving that. Well, maybe that's not entirely... Hello, you've reached the office of the Head of Philosophy at Morford University. For the purposes of this message, we shall assume that although I exist, I am not here right now. And while there is no way of empirically proving it, please accept my assurance that I am not here. Although I am. That is, not am. Not am not.

0: I am made of fire. Fire, the element that burns. See how Flamor uses fire to bring terror. You cannot. What are you doing with that tea towel? No, do not moisten it with tap water. Surrender to... Oh, bugger.
1: On Thursday, I went to a party to celebrate the opening of Stella McCartney's new store. I had written, "Talk to people, you idiots, they're going to sack you," on my hand in felt tip, and I did really well. After just 1.5 hours, I went up to a woman in a very nice dress and said, "Hello, I'm from the Talk of the Town column." And she said, "Good to meet you." And quick as a flash, I said, "Excuse me," and ran outside and was sick into someone's white leather feel-ready clutch bag. Ciao, Bella!
2: In those days, anything romantic had to be completely above board. If a young man came to call, you were expected to inform your mother and father first. And then he would appear in the parlor to be inspected, first by mother, who would note down what flowers he had brought. Roses were considered somewhat vulgar, while daisies were just idle. And then father would appear. Often, father would embarrass the would-be beau with a fusillade of personal questions. Who are your people? Where do you dine? What regiment would you join should the time come? And so forth. Whereupon, if the poor boy passed muster, I would be ushered into the room, blushing and overcome with giggles. And after I'd entertained those gathered with a sentimental ballad on the piano, and mother and father had finally gone off in a hansom cab to the theatre, then, and only then, would we go upstairs and have it off.
3: Now, coming up on the half hour, it's time for the shopping forecast. Debenhams, crowded. Westerly, 16 degrees, January sale. Boots, early closing, imminent, veering northerly. British Home Stores, poor. 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
4: 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Ex-Grobbits frontman Vin Babsky performs a solo acoustic set at Bar Chip Fat in Bagmore Street. Proceeds going to the family of former Fruit Machinist bassman Pope Mark McMurk, who was, of course, tragically speared to death during the band's 05 tour of the Low Countries. Jagged Hedge and Shifty Uncle support the Mendiptos at The Washing Machine, with DJs Miss Sprinkle, Clavicle X and Simon from Club Night Mind Your Own Lung taking over till 2 a.m. Full details on the website. Peace out.
5: One was devised and written by David Quantick, with Graham Garden, Dan Mayer and Kevin Cecil. It was performed by Dan Mayer, Lizzie Roper, Graham Garden, Dan Antopolsky, Andrew Crawford, Deborah Norton and Jeremy Clarkson. It was produced by John Naismith and was a random production for BBC Radio 4.

0: I'm crunching my polo, dear Liza, dear Liza. I'm crunching my polo, dear Liza, crunching.
1: The nicest thing about the mint with the hole is that it's smooth and never crumbles. 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
0: I can't. I've already crunched them all.
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4: 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And here to guide our session is our moderator, radio's well-known producer, Ben Brady.
5: Thank you, ladies and gentlemen, and welcome to the Comedy Writers Show. Before we get into our writing session, why don't you gentlemen on the panel introduce yourselves to the people, and perhaps you can tell us something about how you prepare your scripts when you're writing for your comedians?
6: Oh, I write for Bob Hope. My name is Roger Price, and I dictate to Secretary.
7: I write...
5: There's something funny about that. I don't know what it is. Mr. Burns.
7: Everybody finished? Oh, I write for Groucho Marx. My name is Sherman Burns. My girlfriend types my scripts.
5: That seems to be funny, too.
8: I write for Abbott and Costello. My name is Leonard Stern, and I have a very pretty secretary who transcribes my notes.
9: Well, I write for Eddie Cantor. My name is Sidney Fields. I type my own scripts. I'm married.
5: Well, as you've heard, our panel tonight consists of Mr. Fields and three guys who work late at the office. Tonight's outline...
8: I just got that.
5: Well, I hope you can give them faster than you get them, or we're in trouble. Anyhow, tonight's outline for a comedy show was suggested by Loretta Young. As you know, each week some well-known personality sends us an outline which serves as a basis for us to create a comedy script on the air. Reed Browning, will you please read Loretta Young's suggestion?
4: Gladly, Ben. Miss Young writes, quote, I'd like to see you do a Fred Allen type of program. For the opening spot between the comedian and his stooge, they could discuss vacations. Then for the second scene, I'd like to see what you could do with something like Allen's Alley. And for a guest star, you could use Allen's vaudeville sidekick, Jack Haley. And for a sketch, Alan and Haley could do a satire on looking for gold in Alaska.
5: All right, gentlemen, there's your challenge for tonight. Now, remember, we have less than 30 minutes to complete a comedy script on the air. For the first part of the comedy script we're going to write, Loretta Young wants us to talk about vacations. Do you have any ideas there?
6: Well, we could do about a vacation at the beach.
5: Yeah.
6: On the sand and everything.
5: Yeah. It's all right. Mr. Burns?
7: Well, yeah, Alan was an Alan, Fred Allen type comedian. You could say, he's Portland, you should have seen me at the beach. Well, Portland could say,
8: I was just thinking, I'm sorry to interrupt you,
7: but that's all right.
8: I was just thinking.
5: It's all right if you have any ideas, Mr. Stern.
8: You know, it's a heck of a time to interrupt. I have absolutely nothing to say. That's nice. my thought was, you know, Fred Allen, he does backwoods stuff too, Maine. I wasn't so anxious to put him at the beach right away. That was my only contention.
5: All right, I'm always glad to accept two different ideas. That's good. Let's get into a good fight, Mr. Fields.
9: Why don't we say that that he spent his vacation in Pittsburgh?
5: Tell me, Mr. Fields, whatever made you think of an industrial city like Pittsburgh as a place to enjoy a vacation?
9: Well, certainly. My wife's been there for 3 weeks. I'm enjoying every minute of it.
5: Now, Sidney, I've seen your wife, Emily. I've seen you with her, and I know you don't mean that.
9: Emily, it'd been better if you'd have said Marie. That's my wife's name.
5: Well, you see, Emily. One man's mistake is another man's joke.
9: That's right.
5: All right, let's go on. Any ideas here?
7: I'd like to get back to the beach.
5: You want to get back to the beach?
8: I'm sorry I ever took him away from it.
9: Well, let's have him go to a beach in Pittsburgh. It's the same thing.
5: All right, let's let Mr. Black Burns get on the beach.
7: Can I go on to the beach?
5: Mr. Price.
6: Well, if we're going to follow, yeah, the beach is good, huh? If we're going to follow the Fred Allen format, it'd probably open with a show like Fred Allen's. He'd be talking to his wife, Portland. He always does at the first there, and he'd be saying something like, talking about what he's doing on his vacation. He said, I just went out to Malibu on a yacht, and I wanted to get a good sunburn, good even tan, so I put on cold cream all over me, and then I put olive oil all over me, and then I put on some more grease and some butter, and I put the grease all over me, real even, so I'd get a good even tan. And she said, well, did you get a good tan? She says, no, every time I lay down on the boat, I kept sliding into the water.
5: Well, that's good, but the only thing I'm surprised at, Mr. Price, is that with your zany type of humor, talking about Fred and Portland, I'm surprised you didn't make some mention of the odd first name.
6: What's so odd about it? A lot of people are named Fred.
5: Oh, no. Oh, Mr. Stern.
8: Well, Roger mentioning sunburn gave me a thought. Fred, or a comedian like Fred, could say I was on a beach, and he says, did I get a burn? I was red. In fact, I was redder than anybody ever has been. And Portland says, what made you think you were so red? He says, well, I fell asleep, and when I woke up, there was a lobster trying to drag me under the boardwalk.
5: A girl lobster, no doubt. Mr. Burns.
7: Well, I started this beach business. I haven't been able to tell a joke yet.
5: All right, you can come in. If you
7: well,
5: tell
7: yeah, I have it right now. Can
5: yeah,
7: I say
5: okay.
7: it fast? Before
5: okay, go ahead.
7: Well, Alan could say, as Portland, you should have seen me at the beach. And Portland could say, did you look good on the sand? And Alan could say, Portland, in a bathing suit, I look like a pair of pliers wearing a Band-Aid.
9: Well, if we were writing a Fred Allen script here, we could do jokes on girls and wearing those new small French bathing suits. You know, that's always good.
7: That leaves us with very little to talk about.
6: not much material in bathing suits.
9: No. But I'm trying to... Well, that is true. There is so little material in the bathing suits, and yet they cost $10, $15, $20, $30, $40, $50. My idea is that I don't think the girls are getting their money's worth out of those French bathing suits.
8: Yeah, but the fellas are.
9: Thank you, Leonard Stern. Now, let's forget about bathing. Let's drop the whole thing. I didn't mean it. I mean, we
5: all
9: dropped
5: right,
9: the
5: let's put it this way. You want to retract that part.
9: Well, I think
5: we'll
9: should
5: get that past the censor more easily.
9: We could drop the bathing suits, maybe talk about something else. You know, a character.
7: Drop the bathing suits, it's time to stop talking.
9: A character, a zany character like this Portland stews that Fred Allen shows use. She's always talking about her father or her mother. She might say something about her father. She'd say, Papa is a good swimmer. The other day, Papa decided to swim from New York all the way to Los Angeles, California, through the Panama Canal, without stopping. And Alan said, yeah, well, what happened? He said, well, he swam, and he got as far as San Diego, and he was afraid he couldn't make it, so he turned around and swam back.
5: That's all right. I think that... That just lacks a slight element of credibility. Now, Mr. Price?
6: Well, you know, Portland, on the show, we could do something like that. She's always getting letters from her mother there, and she could be talking about her mother, and she says, we can't take mother with us to the beach because mother's afraid of water. Every time mother goes in the water, she has to get an inner tube, and she blows the inner tube up and puts it around her, and she also puts on a life preserver. She bought it at an Army-Navy store, and she has water wings, and she puts all these things on. And the comic could say, well, I guess she must feel pretty safe. And the girl says, yes, she feels pretty safe, but it's awful crowded in the bathtub. Big picture joke.
5: It's a sight gag, yeah.
6: Yeah.
5: Any more ideas, Mr. Stern?
8: Well, maybe we could go up to Maine, leave the beach, and Fred Allen could say to Portland, I was up in Maine, and I stayed at a hotel. And she said, did you have much fun? He says, well, I wrote so many cards to friends saying, having a wonderful time, I didn't get a chance to enjoy myself.
5: All right, Mr. Burns.
7: Well, I like that hotel kick. I think you'd say that it was a very, very courteous hotel, that every morning at 6:30 the maid used to wake me up to tell me my Do Not Disturb sign fell down.
5: All right. Do you want to go along with that, Mr. Burns?
9: Well, if they're talking about hotel and the vacation up in Maine, a comedian like Alan in the script, I guess, could say, Portland, I just spent a whole week up in the backwoods part of Maine at a resort hotel. And she says, well, where is it? He says, well, it's kind of hard to explain. There are two routes to get there. The first route, you take a train as far as the train goes, then you get off and you take a bus. And you ride the bus until you get to the end of the line. Then you get on a horse. And you ride the horse until you get to the forest that's so thick that you can't get through with the horse. And you take a big hatchet and you chop your way through the forest until you get to a river. When you get to the river, you get in a canoe. And you ride in the canoe till you come to a waterfall. Then you get off the canoe because you can't go over the waterfall in a canoe. And then you go down to the end of the waterfall. And then you come to a mountain and you climb over the top of this mountain. And then you walk 35 miles and then you get to the hotel. And she says, well, that's one route. How about the other route? He says, you wouldn't like that. That's the long way.
5: That joke came the long way, too. Mr. Price?
6: Well, they think, say, if you're up in the Maine woods and they hire an Indian guide. As the Indian guide, a wonderful Indian guide. His name is Leaping Elk, who run like wind. And he has a wife, Princess Rising Moon, who shine like gold. And they have a lovely daughter, too, Little Weasel, who bring home sailors.
5: That's interesting, Mr. Stern.
8: I think I went out with her.
7: You know about the girl who kissed so many sailors? She had bell-bottom lips.
5: You want to take it, Mr.
8: Yeah, Stewart? Roger's thought about Indians. Give me a thought that Fred could say that he went to the reservation and the Indians were showing cowboy and Indian pictures, only they were running them backwards. And Portland says, why were they running the cowboy and Indian pictures backwards? And she says, that's the only way they can have the Indians chasing the cowboys.
5: No, I think we've gone far enough on that. We've done that interview now. Now, according to...
7: I just thought that would help the atmosphere.
5: Well, you keep doing that while I read this. According to Loretta Young's outline here, we should now visit Alan's alley. Now, I'm afraid we won't have time to do all the characters in the alley. It takes too long. So if you gentlemen have any preference, do you want to choose, Mr.
7: I think we should
5: Price?
7: Do the one that's been pretty successful. We could do the exaggerated version of the Southern senator, like Cleghorn. Senator
5: Cleghorn.
7: That's
5: good.
7: That's a pretty funny character.
5: Anybody else? Mr. Burns?
7: Well, before they go to Alan's alley, I think usually Mr. Alan has a topic to discuss, you know, to that Bill Brown's
5: yes,
7: out
5: he does.
7: In the
5: yeah,
7: outro.
5: He always yeah, asks he
7: introduces
5: question. The
7: yeah,
5: alley
7: he asks
5: that
7: a question.
5: Way, asks mm-hmm. a question. Mr. Fields?
9: Well, I his question for tonight could be, what question should my question be tonight? Say, on the way to Alan's alley, couldn't he stop at that hotel up in Maine? Because I got a funny thought about that hotel up in Maine. You know, the hotel
5: back.
9: In Maine, it's built on the border between Maine and the United States.
5: Yeah, we're taking the long road, Sidney. Oh. We're coming back to it. Mr. Price?
7: I got a joke. I think I can do it by Cleghorn. I think...
8: Oh, Ben. Ben.
5: before this we is known as Mr. Stern, the interrupter. Go ahead, man.
8: I feel guilty now. But before Alan goes to the alley, doesn't Portland always say, well, shall we go, Mr. Alan? And Alan says... As the, you know, and this is something I think a lot of people wait for, as the so-and-so said to the so-and-so in the whatchamacallit, let's do this.
7: Sort of. It's just simple things like if one moron said to the other moron, we're off. You know, just something like that.
8: Yeah. That's the idea.
5: Mr. Price?
7: You know, the senator could say to Mr. Allen, he could be telling him how he's pretty sore at President Truman. And Alan says, how come? He said, well, it's because of all the things that the president has been calling Congress recently. He says, last week, said he called the Congress something that they'll never forgive him for. Alan said, what's that? And the senator says, he called us back.
5: Oh. Great topic. Yes, I like that. Mr. Fields.
9: I can't get away from that idea, I got for the hotel. I think. Well, could the senator be visiting him in the hotel in Maine?
5: I'm afraid, if you can't get away from the idea, I'm afraid we'll have to leave you at that hotel. Now, Mr. Burns?
7: Well, Uncle Sidney, tell the joke.
9: Oh,
7: I
9: got to
7: hear this
9: him.
7: Joke.
8: A vote of confidence. We'll say. Yeah. Can Cindy tell the joke?
6: Yeah.
7: All right.
6: Got any Indians in it?
7: Tell the joke.
9: Well, the senator could say, I'm mad at Congress. I've got a plan for world peace, but nobody will listen to me. And Alan says, a plan for world peace? Well, what is it? He said, well, he says, my idea would be this. Take all the people in Czechoslovakia and move them to Poland. All the people in Poland move them to France. All the people in France move to Italy. All the people in Italy move to Spain. And he said, well, how will that promote world peace? He says, people will be so busy learning a new language, they won't have time to fight.
5: Now that you've been vindicated, let's get back to Alan's Alley.
9: That's not the joke.
5: You want to tell another one?
9: No.
5: Mr. Burns.
7: Well, this is a Claghorn could say. He says, son, he says, I've been campaigning for re-election, and yesterday I sat down on my campaign pin. He says, you know, he says, I'm kind of glad it happened, because it's all the years I've been in politics, this is the first time I ever knew what I stood for.
5: Mr. Stern?
8: Yeah, well, the senator could say, Fred, where have you been for your vacation? He says, I was up in Maine, and there's a very funny story I got to tell you, and Sidney Fields knows it.
5: And I'll tell you somebody else who knows it. There's a little girl out there. In the first place. He knows it.
9: No, I bet she doesn't know. This is an idea hit me. I know it's knocking me out. The hotel is on half. The hotel is half on the Canadian border and half in the United States, see? And the room.
5: I'm getting a signal that you're a little too close to the microphone.
9: Anyway, the lobby and the bedrooms of the hotel and the dining room, they're all in the United States, see? And the rest of the hotel is in Canada. And Fred says he can't sleep at night because all night long he hears people hollering, how much longer are you going to be in Canada?
5: Mr. Price.
6: Oh, I had a thought about this. Talking about politics, I could be talking about the high prices, and the senator says, it's terrible that the prices are so high now that the used car dealers have taken over meat. Every time you look up in the sky, this Honest John, the used pot roast dealer.
5: Mr. Burns?
7: Well, I think you can build on that meat today. It says that all the price of meat is so high in California today that all the drive-ins are converting to fly-ins.
5: Mr. Fields?
9: Prices are so high, when you're going to buy 25 cents with the butter, they charge you 35 cents.
5: Yeah, Mr. Stern?
8: The money is printed on Kleenex because these days it's so easy to blow a buck.
5: All right, we're still in the alley now. Mr. Stern.
8: Well, maybe we leave the senator and go on to some other house in the alley. It might be an idea we might
5: do. Do you want to start with one?
8: Well, the next house, what is that? Somebody like
7: Titus Moody.
5: Titus Moody.
8: A New England farmer, talks a lot, screwball inventions and screwball ideas, isn't it? Well, here's a thought. Fred would say, how are things going on the farm, Titus? And he says, oh, wonderful. In the past year, he says, I've put in an electric refrigerator, an electric stove, an electric furnace, an electric mixmaster. He says, next year it's going to even be better. And Fred says, why? He says, we're putting in electricity.
5: Mr. Price.
6: Titus could be talking about his family, you know. And Mr. Allen says, how do you get along with your family? He says, fine, we're pretty happy about the way my boy Oswald is getting along, because for a while he was sort of retarded. He said, up until he's 4 years old, we always kept him in the dark. And Alan says, you always kept him in the dark. How come? He says, well, his mother was nearsighted, and she kept putting the diaper on the wrong end.
5: All right, gentlemen, I think we've spent enough time with Mr. Moody and his farm and
8: we didn't
5: alley.
8: Even get a chance to knock on the door.
5: Before we go any further, let's have a commercial from...
8: Oh, Ben, before we do a commercial, couldn't we do one of those...
5: Somebody will have to sit on Mr. Fields.
8: Those screwball commercials that we usually do. We might try a watch company like, you know, Gruen Watch has their commercials. Maybe we could try a screwball company.
5: All right. Do you have an idea for a funny commercial?
8: Well, I put myself in the corner again, didn't I?
5: You're, at least I must admit you're courageous. You start a lot of ideas. Mr. Price?
3: Big Ticko Watch Company. You know, you could say a Ticko Watch. You have a commercial. A fellow saw you said a Ticko Watch is the most complete watch on the market, most complete wrist watch on the market today. Every watch comes equipped with its own wrist.
5: I think that's good. I'll accept that, Mr. Fields.
8: Well, that's the kind of a thing you can build up on. He says, Ticko watches come complete with a very good-looking band. And the sells for only $9,000. After all, Harry James doesn't work for nothing.
5: Any others? Mr. Burns.
7: Well, this is if your Ticko watch is empty and has nothing inside, just come to us and we'll give you the works.
5: Mr. Price?
3: The Ticko watch operates on an entirely new and revolutionary principle. The hand stands still and a watch goes around and around.
5: Revolutionary. Mr. Stern.
8: He kills me with this watch. The announcer says, remember, the Ticko watch is indestructible. Is if you doubt this, go up in an airplane, jump out at 20,000 feet without a parachute, and if anything happens to that Ticko watch, you bring it back to us and we'll give you a new one.
5: All right, I think that's enough of the commercial. Now, before we continue with the Comedy Writers Show, here's a word from our announcer, Reed Browning.
4: Ladies and gentlemen, it's a fact that every minute of the day, an accident happens on one of America's streets, roads, or highways. Our National Safety Council is working hard to make the public aware of this shocking accident rate, but it can't do the entire job. That's why today, we're asked to start observing all the rules of safety. For example, as a motorist, make sure your car is always in good condition. Tests reveal that one car in seven stopped for traffic violations has bad brakes. Keep your driving speed down, too. As a pedestrian, look both ways before crossing streets, and don't cross against the lights. Be careful when you get out of vehicles on the traffic side. It's one of the biggest causes of accidents. Remember, accidents don't always happen to other people. Start being accident conscious today. And now back to the Comedy Writers Show, where Sid Fields, writer for Eddie Cantor, Sherman Burns, writer for Groucho Marx, Leonard Stern, writer for Abbott and Costello, and Roger Price, writer for Bob Hope, are writing a comedy script on the air based on an outline suggested by actress Loretta Young. And now, here again is our moderator, Ben Brady.
5: Thank you, Reed. Now, gentlemen, in following the comedy script outline sent in by Loretta Young, we are now to introduce into the script Jack Haley as the guest star. Mr. Fields?
8: Well, I used to write for Fred Allen some years ago, and one thing I know, he likes to open his guest spots fresh, you know, snappy. And we might put in something very, like, for instance, he comes in, he says, "Hello, Jack." And Jack says, "Hiya, Fred." You know, clever stuff like that.
5: Aren't you afraid that's over the audience's head? How long did it take you to write that, Sidney?
3: You know, I think some shows have been stealing that.
5: Mr. Stern.
8: Well, maybe after Sidney's...
3: Oh, pardon me, did you say shows have been stealing that?
7: Yes, sir.
3: Petty larceny, huh? Isn't that off? I should have kept my big mouth shut.
5: As a general rule, I'd agree with you. Mr. Stern.
8: I'm trying to think of where I was. I had a thought. Oh, yes. Fred comes on and he says, Jack Kelly's a guest. Jack comes on and he says, Fred, this radio racket is wonderful. He says, I'm in this new show inside USA, but I miss radio. And Alan says, yes, radio is wonderful. No makeup, short hours. He said, and millions of people listen to you. All over the world, all over the United States, there are millions of people listening. He says, I can just see them. He says, in Minnesota, there's a farmer sitting on his rocking chair. He's listening. In New York, there's a family at the dinner table. They're listening. He said, in Georgia, there's a young couple sitting on a couch. The boy has his arms around the girl. They're, well, you can't expect everybody to be listening.
5: Mr. Burns?
7: Well, I mean, they could reminisce about their old days. For a comedian like Fred Allen, they could say, he says, Jack, remember all those girls you used to have? He says, is it still the same? Do you still have all those girls? And he says, no. He says, I think I'm going crazy, Jack. He says, Fred, he says, I think I'm really going crazy. He says, I have a picture of Lana Turner over my dresser and a picture of Hedy Lamarr near my bed and a picture of Dorothy L'Amour is on my sofa. And he says, I think I'm going crazy. And Alan could say, why? And Haley would say, he says, all night long I dream of Gene Autry's horse.
5: Mr. Fields?
9: Well, if we're writing a script in which Alan and, Haley as a guest, and Haley is the star of Inside USA, that big Broadway show, naturally, there are girls in the show like that, and Alan would ask him how he's doing with the girls in the show, and Haley could come back and say, well, I'm not doing very well with the girls. I don't know what's wrong with me. And Alan said, maybe it's your approach. What kind of a line do you use when you're out with the girls? And Haley could say, well, I was out with a girl last night riding in Central Park, and after we were riding for a while, I told her we were out of gas, and she slapped my face. And Alan says, what's wrong with that? That's a standard line. He says, I know, but we were riding bicycles at the time.
5: Mr. Price.
6: Alan could be telling him about he says, I was pretty lucky because when I was young, my father was sort of an advanced thinker, you know? An intelligent guy, and he took me aside when I was 17 years old, and he said, son, there's something you ought to know. He said, there's two kind of people in the world, boys and girls. And he said, that information says saved me. It was a wonderful help to me, that information. And Jack says, well, how come that information is so important to you? And Alan says, up to that time, I'd wasted a lot of money buying the wrong kind of clothes. Good night.
9: I love the way that Roger...
5: Roger leaving the studio.
9: Sorry. I love the way that Roger Price speaks, you know, with that up and down talk. Up and down, up. His voice goes up. Roger Price, were you born on a roller coaster?
6: That's a remnant of a West Virginia accent.
9: West Virginia?
6: They go up and down the mountains.
9: I've been in West Virginia. I like it's quiet there. A lot of still. Still.
6: No, that's not true. No, as a matter of fact, it's a documentary note. It's not true because West Virginia is pretty industrialized now. They got a lot of big factories in here. The people they got in universities. No, people aren't like that. People, they're all got, they got their feet on the ground and everything like that.
10: What is it?
6: Oh, I'm afraid to say that again.
5: Listen in again next week to Roger and Sidney talking about West Virginia.
9: No, he's...
10: I thought Roger said that they both have... People have their feet on the ground.
6: Yeah, well, they do.
10: Well, they have to. They don't have shoes.
5: Now let's go on now. Any other ideas?
7: Well,
5: Mr. Burns.
7: We can get back to girls. That's a straight line. Somebody must have something for. Well, no, he gets to Jack and says, gee, I'm worried about this girl. I'm going with Fred now. Fred, she's a little young and I'm really worried about her because she's so round-shouldered. And Fred could say, don't you know what's the matter with her? And he says, well, yeah. He says, yesterday we found out she was wearing a garter belt with her bobby socks.
9: That's a funny picture, isn't it? Wouldn't it be cute here if we had Haley and Alan? You know, Haley and Alan were both great stars in the old days of vaudeville.
5: Yes,
9: they might discuss their days in vaudeville together because they were both very fine.
6: Yeah.
9: Might be funny. Some fun. They could talk about the old days and compare the theaters that they play with today with the theaters in those days.
5: We're getting a lot of agreement here, but not enough jokes. We're all in accord now.
9: Well, those kind of things you can check out of your sleeve. For instance, Alan would say, I remember one theater we played in Des Moines, the Rialto Theater in Des Moines, Iowa. The theater was so small, when you took a bow on the stage, your dandruff fell off in the lobby.
5: Mr. Burns.
7: Well, that was before my time, but I've heard about those small theaters in vaudeville in the old days. I know about that Groucho once told me about one that was so small that the fire eater was eating book matches.
5: Mr. Price?
6: You say the theater was so small and so narrow that when Nelson Eddy was on the bill, instead of singing Shortening Bread, he had to sing Rye Crisp.
5: Mr. If you can stop enjoying yourself for just a minute.
8: I'm always smiling, Roger, and I'm always laughing. I was just going to say that...
5: You'll have to pay Mr. Price, but you
8: I'm enjoying
5: this
8: the
5: week.
8: Show
5: yeah.
8: very much. I was going to say the theater was so small that the only way the trombone player could slide his trombone in and out was when the orchestra leader had his mouth open.
5: All right. I think we've done enough on the interview spot. Now, in following Miss Young's outline, we should now write a sketch for the comedian and his guest star looking for gold in Alaska. That sounds like a good thought. Any ideas on that?
6: We could do a modern gold rush thing, you know?
5: What's that, Mr. Price?
6: We could do a modern gold rush where they're lost up in the snow and they're rescued by St. Bernard. No, they're lost in the snow and they're rescued by two St. Bernards. The first St. Bernard has the whiskey and the second St. Bernard comes along with a television set.
5: Mr. Fields.
8: Oh, I just got a thought.
5: We're not going back to that hotel now.
8: No. For a minute, that Alaska's idea left me cold. But I got a thought here now.
5: Now you're warm
8: this
5: again.
8: This is a thought.
5: Right.
8: We can say that Haley and Alan were going through the Klondike, and they come on two guys. And the two guys are talking. One guy is saying, cat, C, brr, A, brr, T, brr. And then the other guy says, dog, D, brr, O, brr, G, brr. And Alan said, what goes on here? And he says, they're having a cold spell.
5: It's a good thought. Mr. Price.
6: They're talking about being up there in Alaska, and they meet one prospector. Alan is telling about one prospector, and this prospector's been up there in Alaska 25 years, but he's a perfectly normal guy. It hasn't affected him at all, and he leads a perfectly normal, happy life. He's married to a walrus, and they get along fine. They live in a... He and the walrus have a little girl, and they name the little girl Herman. And Alan says, if he and the walrus had a girl, why did they name it Herman? And he says, they had to. It had a mustache. Looked like the walrus.
5: If you'll forgive me, Mr. Price, I don't get it. Mr. Field.
8: Well, if they're out, let's say that they're way out far up in the tundra country where it's...

0: around for hundreds of miles, and way off in the distance they see a guy there, and this guy is hollering, "Los Angeles Times, get your Los Angeles Times." And Alan says, "What goes on with you?" He says, "What are you doing up here, way out here, 3,000 miles away from Los Angeles in the cold?" And the guy says, "Boy, did they give me a lousy corner."
1: This is going fine now. Can you keep it rolling, Mr. Stern?
2: Well, between Roger and Sidney, I feel like I'm watching a ping pong game. I haven't said a word.
1: And laughing pretty hard at it, too.
2: Well, I've enjoyed it. But you know, there's this thought that they may be lost in the icy waste, and they haven't got enough food left. And Haley says, "Fred, you better go on without me. This is just enough food for one of us." And Alan says, "I wouldn't go on without you." He says, "We've meant too much to each other for too long a time." He says, "I would rather perish than go on without you." He says, "How could I face other people, Jack, if I left you here?" He says, "Jack, I would never feel good if I went and left you." He says, "No, Jack, I couldn't do it. No matter what you say, Jack, I can't leave you." And Jack says, "But Fred," he says, "okay, you talk me into it."
1: Mr. Burns?
3: Well, if they were going on a trip like that over the snow, they'd have to have dogs. You could build a very, very funny routine of going to a used dog dealer. No, he could say, they could look at the dogs and say, how long would it take us to get some new dogs? These dogs look awful. The dealer could say, "Well, I can't promise a delivery on any new dogs right now," he says, "because our factory just ran away with a Great Dane." I don't say much, but when I do, I really die.
0: Well, Alan could say, this isn't really cold. This isn't my first time in
1: this
0: kind of country.
1: The joke or the weather?
0: No, he says to Haley, he said, "This isn't, if we're writing this into the script, it would fit because it's an anecdote kind of a thing.
1: Yeah.
0: He said, "The first time I was up here, it was really cold up here in the Klondike." He said, "In fact, it was so cold that 9 of us had to sleep in one bed so we could keep warm." And the following morning, I happened to be walking down the streets of Nome, Alaska, and a grizzled old miner walked up to me and says, "Hiya, partner, remember me?" And I said to him, "No." He says, "You should remember me." He says, "I was one of the 9 fellows that slept in bed with you last night." And he says, "No, I don't remember you at all. I remember that 9 guys slept in bed with me, but I don't remember you." And the old man says, "Well, let me refresh your memory." And he stuck his foot in Alan's face.
1: With a big, fat, black pencil, I will strike that joke out of the script. Mr. Burns?
3: Well, these dogs could be... I go back to the dogs.
1: Well, if that's where you'd like to go, go ahead.
3: Well,
1: I like the used dog idea.
3: These dogs could be very modern dogs, very, very, very exclusive dogs. In fact, the driver doesn't look at them and say mush. He just looks and says Wheaties.
1: Mr. Price.
4: They could meet a prospector, and he says, he's in awful condition. He's in the hospital, and they say, "What happened to you?" He said, "Well, I had a wonderful $1 million gold claim, and some claim jumpers jumped my claim. They shot me 3 times. I was trying to get back to my house, and lightning struck my house and burned it down. And then I was trying to get to my dog sled to help, and an earthquake came along and opened up a crack in the ground, and my sled fell in and broke both legs." He said, "Then I finally got to a house, and just as I got to the house, there was a big storm, and the house fell down, and a big mirror, 50-pound mirror, fell on my head, cracked my skull, and the mirror broke." He says, that's what's worrying me. And Alan says, "What's worrying you?" He says, "Do you think I'm going to have 7 years bad luck?"
1: All right, gentlemen, I believe we've managed to put together a rough but very rough draft of the script that Loretta Young called for. Now, before we conclude our comedy writing session on the air, I'm sure our listeners would like to hear some more of the behind-the-scenes stories about the famous comedians you work for. Could you tell us some of those? Any ideas, Mr. Price?
4: Well, it's a real, real funny little line. Maybe it doesn't mean anything to anybody but me, but I think what happens when you're writing, you're writing comedy material for people, and it goes through. Sometimes the comedians are great, like Mr. Hope. He picks all his own material. He's a wonderful judge, and also could write his own shows if he wanted to. But sometimes you go through advertising agency people. And, I remember once I wrote a little spot, and I took it up to Chicago, and I took it up to the agency, and one of the men there, big, big man, and controlled a lot of radio shows, and he took the stuff, and he looked at the opening thing there, and he just laughed, and he really did. He fell down, and finally he gets through, all through.

0: I say, how do you like it? He says, Jesus, it's great. He says, but it's only a joke.
1: Fails?
2: Well, this is a number of people have asked me about a certain thing that they've heard Eddie Cantor say, and it really actually happened, and I happened to be present when it happened, and so I think they'd like to know just the origin of it. Some years ago, we were at the Arrowhead Springs Hotel in one of the fine resorts here in Southern California with Eddie, and he happened to be in the lobby, and we were sitting around the lobby there, and a dear, sweet little old lady came in, and she had her arms loaded with grips, and she had bundles and hat bags and everything, and it was a revolving door. And she couldn't get through the door, so she noticed Eddie, and she said, here, boy. And Eddie looked at her, and he said, boy, I beg your pardon. He said, boy, he said, I'll have you know, lady, that I'm the father of five girls, five daughters. And she said, would you mind repeating that? And he said, not if I can help it.
1: Mr. Burns.
3: Well, I'd just like to say that after the show, I'd like you to all come to my house. We're going to have a coming-out party for my brain. No, Groucho told me a very funny story years ago, and he was living in New York, just a boy. I used to go into the little bar around the corner, sneak into the bar every day and eat up all the free lunch. And the bartender used to get awfully mad at him. So one day, this was going on for months and months, every day, go in and sneak in the back and eat up all the free lunch. So finally the bartender says, I'm going to fix that kid, and he put dog biscuits on. The next day, Groucho came in, looked at the bartender, ate up all the dog biscuits, and walked out. Then for about 3 months, he didn't show up. Finally, the bartender says, well, I guess I got rid of him, so he put the free lunch back on. The next day, Groucho came in, ate up all the free lunch, looked at the bartender, and said, what's the matter, no more cookies?
1: Mr. Stern, do you have something you can tell us?
4: Yeah, Ben, you know, this is a funny business we're in. Radio, you're always battling the element of time. And this is something that strikes home with me. 3 years ago, I wanted to get married during the winter. And unfortunately, we were unable to get married because I couldn't get any time off. So we set the wedding for the summer. And came the summer, and I was working on a show, and the show was the same night as my wedding. So I had to rush away from the wedding, rush back. We didn't have a honeymoon. We didn't have an anniversary. My wife was upset. I said, don't worry, next year, a writer can think in advance. I'll get off a few days, and we'll have a honeymoon. We'll have an anniversary. I'll take you places. What happened the next year was that the other writer on the show got sick, and I couldn't possibly celebrate our anniversary, and my wife was furious. So I said, don't worry, darling. Next year, I promise you, regardless of what happens, I will see that we get a vacation. After all, I'm not an actor. I don't have to believe in the adage that the show must go on. I'll hand in the script, and don't worry. I'll get away from the station. I won't have to spend any time there. I promise you. Ladies and gentlemen, today is my anniversary.
1: Well, that's all the time we have for the behind-the-scenes stories tonight. We've had a comedy show written on the air and some stories about America's top comedians. Join us again next week for another session, won't you? This is Ben Brady saying goodnight for Sid Fields, Roger Price, Leonard Stern, Sherman Burns, and the Comedy Writers Show.
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0: Ladies and gentlemen, it's the Eric Morecambe and Ernie Wise Show.
1: Thank you. Thank you very much. Ladies and gentlemen, I can honestly say that it's going to give me a lot of pleasure tonight. But that's neither here nor there. It might be there, it certainly isn't here. I can promise you that. On this occasion, I would like to be serious because, ladies and gentlemen, as you sit here waiting for the all-night chemist to open, you probably know that today marks the bicentenary of one of our greatest writers, Ernie Wise.
2: Thank you. Why are they clapping?
1: Because you came on. Didn't you see you? I did, but then I have a telescope.
2: Well, why clap me? I mean, I haven't done the song yet.
1: Maybe that's why they're clapping. Incidentally,
2: yeah?
1: You look great.
2: Thank you.
1: Who made that suit?
2: Why?
1: That was going to be my second question. The ladies and gentlemen clapped because I've just told them that today is your bicentenary.
2: I didn't know it was my bicentenary.
1: And because you are our greatest living writer.
2: I know.
1: That you're our greatest writer or that you're living?
2: Both.
1: I don't know how he does it. I would like to present to you...
2: How much? Can I have it in readies?
1: It isn't money, Ian. Oh. Money couldn't buy this. They are. It's yours.
2: A feather?
1: A feather? A quill.
2: One of those pens they used years ago?
1: Yes, you used to write your checks out with one of those. I remember it.
2: Well, what's so special about that quill?
1: Only that it belonged to the bard.
2: Bard who?
1: Shakespeare. And it's only fitting that you should have it.
2: Because it's my bicentenary.
1: And because I think you're a greater writer than he'll ever be.
2: Agreed.
1: Oh.
2: He hasn't written much stuff lately, has he?
1: Well, he wrote an episode. He wrote an episode on Zetcars. A couple of weeks ago, I switched it off.
2: No good.
1: Have you ever seen Bert Lynch in green tights? I'll never eat another Brussels sprout again as long as I live. I would like you to keep that quill to mark your bicentenary.
2: And what's his name actually used this quill?
1: Shakespeare.
2: Yes.
1: Yeah, wrote what he called his masterpieces with it.
2: Masterpieces?
1: Yes.
2: Ha!
1: Oh, don't be like that. A lot of people like Zetcars, you know.
2: I could lose him.
1: Not only are you better than him, you're prolific.
2: And I write more.
1: You have thrilled more people with your ballpoint pen than he ever did with this thing. I believe that in 100 years' time, there will be an Ernie Wise Memorial Theatre.
2: And everybody pays to get in.
1: And double to get out.
2: And I'll be there to see they do.
1: That wouldn't surprise me. There will also be a Ye Ernie Wise gift shoppy in Peterborough selling genuine Ernie Wise wig blocks.
2: And my knickknacks.
1: Well, why not? You never use them.
2: They might even make me a knight.
1: If they do, you'll be the shortest knight of the year, I can promise you that. The British Museum will pay a fortune for that quill.
2: I suppose so. Thanks, Eric.
1: Oh, it's all right. All I want from you are my expenses for going up to Stratford to get it. A fiver.
2: A fiver?
1: Only a fiver.
2: That's a bargain.
1: Thank you.
2: Here's a fiver.
1: Thank you very much. Oh, one of the old white ones again, is it? Lovely.
2: How did you manage to get this quill?
1: You won't believe this.
2: Go on.
1: I stood in Shakespeare's back garden and I shouted at the top of my voice, Cracker Jack! And it came floating out of an upstairs window.
2: Well, that's absolutely marvellous.
1: Do you think so?
2: Yeah.
1: It's all too simple with this fellow, really. I mean, £5 I've got for a feather from a duck's arsenal.

0: Mrs. Chopper.
1: Everything for the mother-to-be.
0: Yep. Clubhouse. 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Come on.
1: No, no, please, please. No, I'm nervous enough.
0: I'll tell you something.
1: What?
0: If Match of the Day was on every night, this place would have to close down.
1: I'm embarrassed enough without you doing jokes.
0: No need to be embarrassed. You've got me with you.
1: Well, let's get it over with.
0: How about a few of the customers here have said that before?
1: Please, here's the assistant.
2: Yes?
0: If it wasn't for that one little word, this shop wouldn't exist.
1: Look, if you're going to do a comedy routine, I'm going.
0: No, it's all right. He's a little nervous.
2: We find that the fathers-to-be are more nervous than the mothers-to-be.
1: Well, I'm not a father-to-be.
0: It's his sister.
2: Oh.
0: She's the father-to-be.
1: My sister, Annie.
2: Had you anything in mind?
0: What time do you finish?
1: Will you stop it? I've never done this sort of thing before.
0: Sister Annie said that.
2: When is the happy event?
1: In about 2 weeks' time.
0: Which came as a complete surprise to her because she thought she had mumps.
1: Will you stop embarrassing me?
2: You might try being a little more considerate.
0: And you might do well to remember that if it wasn't for me, you could be redundant.
2: If you would tell me what it is you want.
0: A plate of cockles. Have we got a plate of cockles for him?
1: No, but you give it a rest. I suppose at this stage it would be better to buy something for the little one.
2: I was going to suggest that very thing.
1: There's such a lot to select from.
0: Hey, if you have a saucer to match this cup, I'll take it.
2: That is not a cup.
0: I thought it was a bit big. Sorry about that. Sorry.
1: Oh, I'm off.
0: Oh, don't go. I'm only trying to take the sting out of it for you. Make your purchase. Uncle Ern.
1: Gosh, I never thought of that. I'd be an uncle. Do uncles get an allowance off the state?
0: I don't think so, to be honest, no.
1: Pity. Do you think it'll look like me?
0: Probably. Excuse me.
2: Yes.
0: You sell masks?
1: The sooner I'm out of this place, the better.
0: There's not a snake on the end of that, is there?
1: What's a rattle? I'll take it.
2: A rattle is usually the very first thing that the father buys for the little one. Your sister's husband may have bought one.
1: My sister's what?
2: Husband.
1: Husband?
0: don't.
1: Did you hear that, Eric?
0: Yes. Keep it down, I'll keep it down.
1: As if our Annie would ever get married.
0: Oh, dear me.
1: Our Annie hates men. She'll never get married.
0: Yeah.
1: Good and that, isn't it?
0: Yeah, very good, yes. Could I have a word with you, please? Would you excuse us just for a moment?
2: Certainly.
0: Yes.
1: What do you want?
0: Well, this is difficult, you see. Yeah. You know, your sister. The female one.
1: That's yes.
0: Yeah. Well, you know how it is.
1: Mm-hmm.
0: Soft light, sweet music, boyfriend, alone, yeah. Fire, light, settee,
1: kiss,
0: cuddle, hello, folks, what about the workers?
1: What do you mean? What are you trying to tell me?
0: And then all of a sudden, she's gone.
1: What?
0: What's one of your death?
1: Our Annie did that.
0: Afraid so?
1: Never in a million years. Our Annie was an Ovaltini.
0: Well, Ovaltinis do grow up and prefer cocoa, you know.
1: I don't believe it!
0: Ern, there's got to be a father somewhere.
1: In that case, let the father buy the rattle. I'm off.
2: He's gone.
0: Yeah, well, he's a bit upset, you know. How much did you say that rattle was?
2: 50 pence.
0: I'll take it.
1: Ladies and gentlemen, our guest singer this week is a talented lady with a very distinctive style.
0: Somebody you know?
1: Worked with her many times.
0: Can I introduce her?
1: If you want.
0: Ladies and gentlemen, a great singer and a personal friend of Ern's. The one and only Flurry Ford! Let's hear it for Flurry! Come on, Flurry, where are you? Who loves you, Flurry?
1: Flurry Ford?
0: Well, you said you worked with her.
1: Flurry Ford?
0: Well, isn't that the stuff they put in the drinking water?
1: You've done what very few might consider to be a joke.
0: Oh?
1: Now let me introduce our guest, Marion Montgomery. Welcome, Marion.
3: Thank you, Ernie. It's been a long time.
0: Well, a couple of weeks in the country, he'll get his breath back.
1: This is Eric.
3: I know.
0: My pleasure, Miss Comahoney.
1: Montgomery.
0: Oh, you've met her before?
3: At Ronnie Scott's.
0: Ronnie Scott's. He does a lovely bowl of porridge, I'll say that.
3: It's a jazz club.
1: I had my own jazz group years ago.
0: The only wise and the underpaid five.
3: Look, just tell me one thing. Yes. Does Ronnie really play jazz?
0: What?
1: Clarinet.
3: With a jazz outfit?
0: The very best. Foden's Footwear Band.
3: Foden's Footwear Band?
0: Soul music.
1: What are you going to sing, Marion?
3: I'm going to sing a little ditty called The Last Blues Song.
0: You heard a promise?
3: Promise.
0: Good.
3: Promise.

0: right now.
1: The check's in the post.
2: Soon up is finished. Stella entered the nightclub. Paul was playing the xylophone. Xylophone. That's Z-I. No, Paul was playing the drums.
3: Fantastic, that.
2: What is?
3: You typing. All that tip-tapping. From the other room, it sounded like Fred Astaire on a pogo stick.
2: What's the book you've got?
3: Encyclopedia of Antiques.
2: I didn't know you were interested in antiques.
3: Well, I'd like to find out.
2: Find out what?
3: I want to know once and for all how old you really are. You never know, you might be worth a few, Bob. Pack you up in a crate and send you off to Sotheby's. I've got it made.
2: Thanks.
3: It amazes me.
2: What does?
3: You.
2: I'm an amazing little fellow.
3: Just tell me how you manage it, and then you can carry on in peace.
2: How I manage what?
3: To look so young, because you never seem to age.
2: I know.
3: The Arthur Askey of Peterborough, you are. You look just as young now as you did when you were 68.
2: Excuse me.
3: I'm being serious.
2: That'll be the day.
3: Honestly, you look as young now as you did when you were 18. Now, come on. What's the secret?
2: No secret. I keep myself in good trim.
3: You're a man, not a candle.
2: I'm still flickering.
3: Hey, come on, be honest. You're on the G-up tablets, aren't you?
2: I'm not on
3: you
2: any.
3: You are. You're on those flaming G-up tablets.
2: Not?
3: Those little silver ones that look like ball bearings from roller skates. No wonder you keep rolling out of bed. You're on them, aren't you? You're on them.
2: No, I'm not.
3: I'd give anything to know how you do it. I mean, look at me. I look my age.
2: True, that is. Haggard. That's what you are now. Haggard.
3: I can't argue with that. And I'm going thin on top.
2: Bald.
3: Pardon?
2: Bald.
3: No, thin on top.
2: No, bald.
3: Want a fight? All right, I'm not proud. Bald. You can lend me one of your spares. You've got three. One on, one at the dry cleaners, and the other one over the teapot.
2: Big bags under your eyes. And you're beginning to stoop.
3: Well, I can't argue with the truth. I look at you and I wonder how it is you never get any older. Cliff Richard looks older than you. And he's only 28.
2: Respect my body, I do. I don't stay out till all hours, do I?
3: You stayed up late last night to listen to the wireless.
2: Well, I like the Archers. Oh. Not like you.
3: I see. You're getting to me again.
2: Well?
3: You mean last night?
2: Well, what time was it when you finally flopped into bed?
3: It's only once in a while.
2: What time was it?
3: Well, a man has got to have some fun.
2: What time?
3: 9:30.
2: 9:30?
3: Yes.
2: The body won't stand for it. Ada Bailey again, was it?
3: Who else?
2: Enough said. No wonder you're going bald.
3: It's funny that, because I always keep my hat on.
2: It makes no difference.
3: You're going to tell them a secret.
2: Secret?
3: How you stay so young?
2: Well, it's got something to do with hormones.
3: I can't afford a holiday abroad.
2: You've got to accept the fact that your body isn't getting any younger.
3: I know that. Do you know the combined age of both my legs is 96?
2: Accept the fact that you're not getting any younger and you won't have any problems. I mean, if you're worried, have a word with your doctor. He'll tell you how to stay healthy.
3: He died 2 weeks ago.
2: He was only 30.
3: I know. A patient closed a surgery door on the end of a stethoscope and broke his neck. Never get any older, you don't. Hey.
2: What?
3: Have you got yourself an elixir?
2: You know I don't like motorbikes.
3: Oh, come on. How old are you?
2: Got nothing to do with you. Look, let's get down to it. Now, what's eating you?
3: Well, I wouldn't tell this to a living soul. So that's why I'm going to tell you.
2: Go on.
3: Well, the other night...
2: I'm listening.
3: The other night, I switched on the TV set and it was Legs & Co.
2: Used to be Pam's People.
3: Well, they've been pensioned off now. They're usherettes for the good old days. I sat watching them and my heart was pounding like it wanted to get out.
2: Well, there's nothing wrong with that. The sight of those voluptuous girls dancing.
3: It wasn't that. It was the walk over to the TV set to switch it on.
2: What are you trying to say?
3: Well, would you call yourself a man of the world?
2: Well,
3: you went to Chester when you were in the Cubs, didn't you?
2: Yes.
3: That's good enough.
2: You could say I'm a bit of a cosmopolitan.
3: It's the way you walk. Now, listen. On the screen, beautiful girls dancing, and it left me cold. Didn't mean a thing. Nothing.
2: Oh. I'm with you now.
3: That means even less. It's reached the stage where I'm getting more fun watching Percy Thrower swinging up his beans.
2: I understand.
3: Hey, you're thinking of something now, aren't you?
2: Well, it's only a little thing.
3: Never mind your problems. Get me sorted out.
2: As I see it, you are now paying the price for a misspent youth.
3: My youth wasn't misspent. I enjoyed every second of it. And if I had my life to live over again, I'd make the same mistakes only sooner, that's all. With or without me hat on.
2: Eric, you've burnt up all the coal and there's nothing left in the cellar.
3: Too deep for me, you are. That's author's talk, that is.
2: Well, you did ask me.
3: Are you saying that I've lost my virility?
2: Well, let's put it another way. The chickens are coming home to roost and you haven't got a perch.
3: Well, perhaps I could get a prescription for some of those Hello Folks and What About the Workers pills.
2: Forget it. You're way past it now. The best thing that you can do is to buy yourself an alpaca jacket and a set of bowls.
3: Yeah, but I could go to the doctor's first, couldn't I? And get some of those Hello Folks pills and What About the Workers, you know.
2: You don't need a doctor. You need a welder.
3: Oh, yes.
2: You're coming apart at the seams. It's over, Casanova. If only you could have loved just one woman. I mean, really loved. You wouldn't be in the mess you're in now.
3: Oh, that's good coming from you, that is. What do you know about love? I still remember the night I came home early and found you on the settee with your arm around your wallet. You know nothing about love.
2: No?
3: No.
2: So I don't know what love is. Take a look at this photograph.
3: Good Lord, he's even got a picture of his wallet.
2: Look at that photograph.
3: Yeah, it's very nice. Very pretty girl. Which bank does the father manage? One of yours, or a renegade outfit?
2: That is the only girl I ever really loved.
3: You?
2: Thought that might surprise you.
3: You will love. You've never mentioned this to me before.
2: Well, it would have been a big joke to you, wouldn't it?
3: Wouldn't joke at anything serious like that. If it happens again, just be careful.
2: What do you mean?
3: Well, remember what happened to that giraffe.
2: See what I mean? Not that it matters, because it's all in the past now.
3: Then you did. You did actually love this girl?
2: Yes.
3: Well, when did you first meet her?
2: Well, I met her about 3 months ago.
3: Was she playing a harp on the train?
0: Excuse me. Are these seats taken?
2: No, plenty of room in here. Glad of the company. Let me help you with your harp.
0: I can manage, thank you.
2: No trouble. Too heavy for a trim little thing like you.
0: I can manage, really. See? Oh!
2: Would you help me down off the rack, please?
0: Yes, of course. All right.
2: Yes. Thank you. My arm's just a little tired. All the typing. I am a playwriter.
0: How fascinating.
2: Quite famous.
0: Gosh, you must be awfully clever.
2: Yes, I am. Do forgive me, I haven't introduced myself. My name is...
0: I've just realized. Mr. Wise.
2: Fan of mine, I take it?
0: Oh, yes, of course.
2: Thought so.
0: I watch all the plays what you write.
2: I'm resting at the moment. Not going to do any writing for an hour.
0: You are my favourite person.
2: We have a lot in common.
0: But there's just one thing. I'd enjoy your plays more if...
2: Yes.
0: Well, the other man who's with you, he seems to ruin everything you do. Eric something.
2: Eric something. Yes, just about sums him up. Yes. Everyone knows him as a fool, but I look after him, you know. As I hope someone will look after me when I'm his age. Eric something. A very shrewd observation, Miss...
0: Daphne.
2: Charming name, Daphne. Glad I met you, Daphne.
0: Glad I met you, Ernie. My first day home and I meet my idol.
2: Something you'll never forget. I take it you've been out of the country.
0: Italy. 6 glorious weeks studying the works of Michelangelo.
2: I've got all his LPs. Donkey Serenade. That's a good one. I wouldn't like our meeting to end here, Daphne.
0: Nor would I, Ernie.
2: Would you care to join me in a bite to eat?
0: I'd love to.
2: Then say no more. Here we are, bloater paste or the sardines. I might have a chocolate biscuit in my back pocket. Do you fancy that?
3: Now, that was how you met her. She gave you a quick glisten and left.
2: As I've just been telling you.
3: Yes.
2: I took her to the dining car, slap-up meals, champagne. Expenses didn't bother me.
3: Sounds like real love, that, doesn't
2: it? Oh, yeah, the BBC were paying.
3: Oh, well, that's all right. did it get serious after that?
2: I'll show you how serious it got.
3: Yes?
2: Take a look at this.
3: Well, that's one of those boxes that they put diamond rings in. It did get serious.
2: £200 worth of serious?
3: Well, where's the ring?
2: On Daphne's finger.
3: And where's Daphne?
2: Gone.
3: Gone?
2: I haven't seen her since. I gave her the ring a month ago. She tricked me.
3: She actually took you for 200 quid.
2: Plus VAT. Well, all in the past now. Right. I'm off out now to whoop it up a bit. I'm not past it like some people I know.
3: Don't have to rub it in, son.
2: Put your feet up, Pop. Watch Percy throw her on the telly. I'm off now. Whoop it up at the disco. I'll be your sweetheart if you will be mine. Cheerio!
3: Just look at his little legs going. Whoop it up at the disco. Somebody should tell him you don't sit around with a mug of coke or singing I'll Be Your Sweetheart at the disco. Come in, Daphne. How much do you get for the ring?
0: A fiver.
3: We'll split it down the middle. 2 for you, 3 for me.

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When you stop to consider how close we have grown.

0: So that was the Eric Morecambe and Ernie Wise radio show. Eric and Ernie's guests today were Anne Hamilton with singing guest Marion Montgomery. The music came from Max Harris and his orchestra. The script was written by Eddie Braben. And the program was produced by Bobby J.
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0: Thank you very much. And to start us off tonight, we've invited back for the second time on our show the Zasloff family. As we told you, they're Swiss. This way, we didn't offend anyone. This is probably one of the finest acrobatic acts in the business, and rather a novelty on radio. Ladies and gentlemen, the Zasloff family! I wish you could see it. And they're bouncing up in the air. Look at that. Why, he's holding him up in the air by one.
1: Hurry.
0: Very good. And now wearing purple tights. And look at that. Five. Yes, that's amazing. 18 men, ladies and gentlemen, on one end of a... Wonderful, wonderful. And now on the way to the show.
2: Hey, Stan.
0: Well, what is it, Dawes Butler, as they say in radio?
2: What are we going to do next?
0: Well, I'll tell you, Dawes, I was wondering the other day.
2: Wondering what?
0: How the good humor man stand it. Can you imagine driving an ice cream truck around all day long, let alone all summer long, with the same song flailing you about the ears?
2: Yeah.
0: Yeah. Mm.
2: How often do they change that song, I wonder?
0: I don't know.
2: See, those chimes would drive me nuts.
0: Yeah, what song do you hear most often?
2: London Bridge is Falling Down. How about you?
0: I hear London Bridge quite a bit. Pop Goes the Weasel is very big on our street. Let's write a screenplay about it, okay?
2: Okay, and let's have the titles appear on ice cream bars.
0: That's good, that's good.
3: Freeburg presents Uninterrupted Melody. This is the story of men in uniform, their loves, their hopes, their dreams, and of the task to which they have so devoted their lives. Yes, to that gallant corps of heroes, the good humor men of America, is this picture respectfully dedicated. You know what it's like, after having a day off with the family, to try to sleep on the night before you report back for action? Do you know what it's like to lie there and live with fear? Charlie Krasmeyer knows.
4: Charlie, what are you doing?
5: I'm lying here living with fear.
4: Try and get some sleep, sweetheart.
5: Yeah, yeah. I'm just lying here thinking about tomorrow.
4: Well... you just mustn't lie there thinking about tomorrow.
5: Tomorrow, it's Pop Goes the Weasel and hundreds of grimy little hands reaching out for ice cream bars. Walter Yoder cracked up last week. I saw him when he took him away, Sue. It wasn't pretty.
4: Oh, hush, hush.
5: Are you sorry you married a good humor man?
4: Oh, no. No, no, no, no, no, no. Oh, no, no.
5: Are you sure? No? Are you sure it wasn't just the glamour of the uniform and all?
4: Charlie. Charlie, I'd love you whether you had that white coat or not.
3: Yes, men like Charlie Krasmeyer know their job is no easy one, but they live with it, and they report for duty every day at the plant, where their boss, the chief, Commander F.C. Barr, is just now entering the building. He opens the door and confronts a small, bald man with horn-rimmed spectacles who looks up from the piano.
6: Green?
7: Morning, Commander.
6: Yes, what's going on around here? That's all I want to know, Green. I heard one of our trucks over in Westwood playing hound dog.
7: But, FC...
6: listen, I had that truck taken out of service immediately. Nursery song, that's all I want to hear. They don't cost us anything.
7: But, FC, the men get punchy from nursery songs. They're cracking up out there.
6: Cracking up, you say nonsense. Every American loves nursery songs. Besides, they're free.
7: Yeah, but...
6: Maybe you'd like to go back to television and write Briar Patch Leg jingles.
7: Okay. That's my sore spot. Say, here's a little thing I've been working on this morning. Now, how does this strike you? The three little kittens, they lost their mittens, and they began to cry. Meow! Meow!
6: Wait a minute.
7: Meow!
6: Hold it. Hold it. Sure you aren't using a Costellanus arrangement?
7: Positive.
6: It's good. One of our more enthusiastic salesmen, I see. A cue card for 3 days now. He came in last week. Get him out of here. Take him out. He's too enthusiastic. Get him out. From the acute ward, you say?
7: Yeah, poor devil. I know him. His name is Heinegger.
6: He had the nerve to ask me to take him off London Bridge and put him on Yankee Doodle 2 weeks ago. He had a month to go yet. That's the trouble with labor today. Wishy-washy.
7: That's right, F.C.
6: You bet that's right. Now get back to work. I got an employee pep meeting in 5 minutes.
3: This is the briefing room where every morning 200 white-coated good-humor men sit glumly staring into space, horribly calm, not daring to think about the day ahead of them, only anxious to get the job done.
6: All righty, man. Yes. Thank you for that splendid ovation. Let's stand up and sing our little song now, and let's sing it like we were in a good humor, eh? Yes.
1: Humor, humor, yes, we are good humor, that is not no rumor, yay, bo, music, music, how we love them,
6: and why.

0: tutti frutti, sell it by the oodle. 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Yay.
1: Well, that was fine, just fine, man. You can tell a real G.H. man every time, I always say. You know, you don't eat our bars with your fingers. There's a stick to it. Well, man, that's the key to successful selling. Stick to it, right?
0: Yay.
1: Yes, ice cream salesmen are the backbone of this nation, if you ask me. You men keep up the good work, and one day soon, I'll have your chimes tuned.
2: See if I won't.
1: Now, I won't hold you because I know you're anxious to get out in the field.
3: Pardon me, Mr. Barr, sir.
1: Well, Charlie Kranzmeier, what is it?
3: I've been on Pop Goes the Weasel for 3 weeks now. Could I please trade with Jones here? He's got 4 and 20 blackbirds baked in a pie.
1: You know the rules, Kranzmeier. The cycle's 8 weeks.
3: I can't stand Pop Goes the Weasel. I come home at night, I can't sleep. All night long I hear a penny for a spool of thread, a penny for a nickel. I'm sick of it. Sick.
4: Oh, now, let me have his song, sir. I like Pop Goes the Weasel, honestly.
1: Nonsense. Pop Goes the Weasel is Kranzmeier's assignment. Just for that outburst, Charlie, you can't have 4 and 20 blackbirds at all. When your time is up, you'll get the farmer in the dell.
3: Not the farmer in the dell! I had that last cycle!
1: Get back in your seat, sir.
5: We can hear much, sir, don't we?
1: Well, we can talk about it. I...
5: You mean talk about it?
1: Put me down! This is mutiny!
6: Oats, peas, beans, and barley grow. Oats, peas, beans, oh, nursery songs, nuts. I am the laughing stock of Robin Feist and Miller. I gotta get away from this. I'll just take a shortcut through the parking lot here. Hey, that's funny. Somebody left their motor running. What's this? Somebody bound and gagged in the front seat. Heavens to popsicles! F.C., it's you! And somebody's tied greasy ropes around your nice brown suit. F.C., that ain't no brown suit. You've been dipped. Let me get that gag out of your mouth there. Oh, gee, boss, you got little bumps all over. You must be all pecan crunch underneath the chocolate.
7: Yes, for you, Charlie Kranzmeier, and thousands of ice cream men like you, courage is not a sometime thing, and a tin ear helps.
0: Salute you men in white coats, you're a brave and gallant.

Thank you. Well, we hope you enjoyed our stirring documentary tonight, Uninterrupted Melody. Now, some folks might think this would be a good spot on the show for Peggy Taylor to sing. It is. She's going to sing not 79, not 81, but around the world in 80 days. Count them.

0: Once again, it's time to meet our panel of experts who are back with us tonight as we ran over 2 weeks ago and we did not finish our discussion. I'm glad that you could be back with us, Dr. Linus Quoit.
1: Thank you. It's nice being back.
0: Mr. G.L. Spoon.
2: Good evening, friends in Radioland.
0: And finally, Mrs. Edna St. Louis, Missouri.
3: The pleasure's all mine. Although it does seem to me I got second billing last time. After all, I do have a master's degree in Tarzan.
0: Yes, indeed, Miss Missouri. Well, be that it may, we're not going to bring up tonight any of the other things we discussed 2 weeks ago. For example, whether or not Orphan Annie has one red dress and one pair of long white cotton stockings that she washes daily and wears over and over, or many red dresses and many white cotton stockings.
1: I know that one.
0: Oh, Doctor, I know you do. I know you do. But
1: I do know that answer.
0: Yes, I know you do. But we won't go into that, shall we?
1: I'll get a doctor's degree in Little Orphan Annie for nothing.
0: Yes, well.
4: Boy, you know, this guy's really got the rub in that doctor's degree.
0: Yeah, well shall we move ahead to other questions? I know we did. Now, shall we... Well, you promised you gave me your word out in the hall before we went on the air that we wouldn't have any kind of discussion.
3: Yes, and that's absolutely true. Let's pass the peace pipe here, for goodness sake. Yeah. Now, I've received my master's degree in Tarzan, and you insulted the ideal of my life when you said Tarzan was 72 years old and wore a hairpiece.
1: I'll apologize if Mr. Spoon will.
0: Oh, that's nice.
2: Yeah, well, okay, look, I'm sorry. I'll take back what I said about Tarzan's hairpiece. If you will apologize publicly for calling Dick Tracy a big jerk. Tracy happens to be, and the biographers will agree, one of the greatest living American heroes. And he's just recovering from a severe head wound as well.
3: I'm terribly sorry. I apologize.
0: Oh, yes, indeed. Aren't we getting along famously here tonight?
2: Well, very nice, sir. It's very nice. Yes, and believe me, Miss Missouri, I didn't mean to insult Tarzan. Between you and I...
3: Between you and me, Mr.
2: Ooh, that education. Between you and I, he's a great ape man, and truthfully, if you didn't get right up there on the newspaper with a magnifying glass, you couldn't tell he wears a wig.
5: Wears a wig?
1: Yeah, he would not wear a wig.
5: You should have as much hair on your bare skin rug.
1: Oh, well, I don't think it's enough.
5: Let me
1: please.
5: Simmer
1: down,
5: Simmer
1: down. Simmer down. Simmer down.
0: The hall, no more discussion.
2: Put us on slow, boy.
0: Yes, sorry. Now we'll go to our first question tonight. It's in Dick Tracy. Now, this is the question.

0: Does or does not Junior wear a fright wig?
1: Well, yeah. It has to be negative. It's the boy's own hair, and it certainly doesn't take Dick Tracy to figure out where that question came from, Miss Missouri.
2: I beg your pardon, Mr. Spoon. I had nothing to do with that
0: question. Oh, no,
3: look,
0: those questions...
3: People, well, listen, look.
2: I called him, Mr. Spoon.
3: Here, I have a question. I have something to say. Listen, people. Yes. Be that as it may, it is a fright wig on the boy.
1: It is not a fright wig on
3: it's
1: the boy.
3: It's a fright wig.
1: It is not. It's the same hair that any 12-year-old boy...
2: 12-year-old
3: boy? 12-year-old boy.
2: Why, he's older than little orphan Annie.
3: Personal affront, madam.
2: Stop him.
3: Hold it. We've been all through this. If anybody should be drawing Social Security, it's you and Tarzan. Should look that good in white cotton stockings.
1: Junior, the subject is Junior, right?
0: That's right.
1: He's a normal American boy that any mother would be proud to call her son. Mm. He's got a good head on his shoulders. He's an artistic boy as well. How many boys do you know who could sketch pictures for the crime lab like he does?
3: Don't make me sick to my stomach. You don't believe that kid really draws those pictures, do you? Oh, boy. Listen, he's got a ghost artist, and if he does draw them, I could take that cigar of yours and draw a better picture with the ash.
0: Gentlemen, we are having just a little bit of fun at the round table tonight, aren't we?
2: Oh, it's fun.
3: I'd like to see it, Sandy.
1: Sandy, idiot animal.
3: How would you like me to punch you in that big, fat, uneducated nose?
0: Let's move on to the next subject now, huh, shall we?
1: All right.
0: Now, could or could not Buck Rogers beat Flash Gordon in a ray gun fight?
2: Could make monkeys out of both of them.
3: Take him against Punjab and Mr. Am with his disintegrator cane, and it'd be a one-sided affair, I'll tell you that.
1: Listen, I happen to live by the Dick Tracy Code, and we're here to stop ray gun fights, not to encourage them. You're talking about a showdown in self-defense. Tracy can wipe up Rogers, Gordon, Punjab, Sandy, and the antique ape man.
2: Oh.
1: And he can do it with Cardooey under one arm and a bandaged head.
3: Why, you viper!
2: Antique
3: you are a viper!
2: Ape man!
0: Well, once again, that concludes another chapter of Face the Punch. Sandy, down, Sandy. First of all, it's good night to Mr. G.L. Spoon.
1: If someone shoots you in the chest, extract the bullet and look for small telltale bore markings on the slug and then call a doctor. That's a crime stop.
0: Yes, and it's good night to Dr. Linus Quoit.
4: Leaping lizards. Some folks don't realize just how lucky they are until some other folks shows them how much they've got. Little Orphan Annie, King Feature Syndicate, 1947.
0: Yeah. Finally, our Tarzan expert, Miss Edna St. Louis, Missouri.
5: Come down off the curtain there now. Now help her off the curtain.

0: and Dawes Butler, who also wrote it with me. Peter, if you please.
1: The legend you are about to hear is true. Only the needle should be changed to protect the record.
0: This is the countryside. My name is St. George. I'm a knight. Saturday, July 10th, 8:05 p.m. I was working out of the castle on the night watch when a call came in from the chief. A dragon had been devouring maidens. Homicide. My job. Slay him. Call me, chief.
2: Yeah, it's a dragon again, devouring maidens. The king's daughter may be next.
0: Mm-hmm. Got a lead?
2: No, nothing much to go on. Say, did you take that .45 automatic into the lab to have him check on it?
0: Yeah, you were right.
2: I was right?
0: Yeah, it was a gun. 8:22 p.m. I talked to one of the maidens who had almost been devoured.
3: Who are you?
0: I'm St. George, ma'am. Homicide, ma'am. I want to ask you a few questions, ma'am. I understand you were almost devoured by the man. Is that right, dragon?
3: He breathed fire on me. He banged me already.
0: How can I be sure of that, ma'am?
3: Believe me, I got it straight from the dragon's mouth.
0: 11:45 p.m. I rode over the King's Highway. I saw a man, stopped to talk to him. Pardon me, sir, could I talk for just a minute, sir?
4: Sure, I don't mind.
0: What do you do for a living?
4: I'm a knave.
0: Didn't they pick you up in a 903 last year for stealing tarts?
4: Yeah? So what, do you want to make a federal case out of it?
0: No, sir, we heard it was a dragon operating this neighborhood. We just want to know if you've seen him.
4: Sure, I seen him.
0: Mm-hmm. Could you describe him for me?
4: What's to describe? You see one dragon, you've seen them all.
0: Would you try and remember, sir, just for the record? We just want to get the facts.
4: Well, he was, you know, he had orange polka dots.
0: Yes, sir.
4: Purple feet, breathing fire and smoke.
0: Mm-hmm.
4: And one big bloodshot eye right in the middle of his forehead and like that.
0: Notice anything unusual about him?
4: No, he was just a run-of-the-mill dragon, you know.
0: Mm-hmm. Yes, sir. All right, you can go now.
4: Hey, by the way, how are you going to catch him?
0: I thought you'd never ask. A dragon net. 3:05 p.m. I was riding back into the courtyard to make my report to the lab. Then it happened. It was a dragon.
5: Hey! I'm the fire-breathing dragon! You must be St. George, right?
0: Yes, sir.
5: I see you got one of them new .45 caliber swords.
0: That's about the size of it.
5: You slay me.
0: That's what I want to talk to you about.
5: What do you mean?
0: I'm taking you in a 502. You figure it out.
5: What's the charge?
0: Devouring maidens out of season.
5: Out of season? You never bring that rap on me. Do you hear me, cop?
0: Yeah. I hear you. I got you in a 412, too.
5: A 412? What's a 412?
0: Overacting. Let's go.
1: September the 5th, the dragon was tried and convicted. His fire was put out and his maiden-devouring license revoked. Maiden-devouring out of season is punishable by a term of not less than 50 or more than 300 years.

Well, so much for literature. We have received so many card and letter. Asking us to do St. George and the Dragon that, to say nothing of countless phone call, that we have decided to dig it out of the trunk tonight and dust it off. I'm very fortunate to have the two people who made the original record with me, June Foray.

very much. We're a little folks, so good night, late. I mean, we're a little good night, so folks, late. We're a little, well, never mind. Until the next week, this is Stan Freeberg saying thanks for listening. God bless you and good night.

Stan Freberg Show is produced in Hollywood by Pete Barnum and is written by Stan Freberg, Pete Barnum, and Dawes Butler. 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Bud Sewell speaking.

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6: Hello, Ken.
7: Hello, Mary.
6: Come in.
7: Thank you. Oh, can't see very well with these on.
6: We'll take them off then, Ken.
7: Oh, no. No, it's part of my image. They go with my bum bag and my satin bomber jacket.
6: Oh, I see.
7: Is John ready?
6: Yes, he's just in the hall, putting his coat on.
7: Oh. Blimey, what's that? John, you look like a yeti. Oh, you don't need a coat with a hood on.
8: Pardon?
7: Oh, it's filling the hall, isn't it? It's blocking out all the light from the front door.
8: What are you shouting about, Ken? You've been rude about my duffel coat.
7: Well, it's wrong, John. It's just totally wrong for today's journey.
8: Well, there's a cold snap sweeping the south, Cat. And rain's forecast later.
7: Yes, but, John, we're going to be on the train, you know, and then we'll be on the tube. We'll be in enclosed pedestrian walkways, cafes, bars.
8: Ooh.
7: You know, there's no need for a coat like that. You want a sports jacket or a light duty raincoat, something like that.
8: Mary?
6: Yes?
8: Where's Mickey going?
6: Oh, well.
8: Oh, yes, yes.
6: Yes.
8: Let's go.
9: We present The Shuttleworths. Episode 6, John Goes to London.
7: No, I'm not convinced, John.
8: No.
7: I'm not convinced.
8: Well, I'm not wild about your jacket, Ken.
7: No.
8: It's a bit showy.
7: No, it isn't.
8: What does it say on the back? Brotherhood of Man.
6: Oh.
8: Did they give you that, Ken?
7: No, Jeff did.
6: Who was Jeff?
7: Jeff Bentley, from Bentley Records.
8: Yep.
7: The man we're going to see today.
8: That's right.
7: The man who was going to make your husband a star, Mary.
6: Oh, right.
7: Yeah. Come on, we better go.
8: Yes,
6: yep.
8: Right.
6: Off you go.
7: Have you got the tape, John?
8: Yes, I have, Ken, yes.
7: Bye, Mary.
6: Bye-bye, Ken.
7: Bye-bye, Karen. You're not talking to me today.
6: No.
7: Oh, got a headburn in the magazine. You wouldn't think it was a dad's big day, would you?
8: Bye.
6: No.
7: Bye. Bye. See

0: We're finally off, Jan.
1: Yeah.
0: We're finally off.
1: Keep your voice down, Ken. There's a poorly man in that house. He's only just come out of hospital.
0: Oh, yes, sorry. Forgot.
1: Must admit I'm quite excited, though, Ken.
0: Well, of course you are, John. It's the day when all your dreams are finally realised.
1: Well, I hope so. I mean, I don't know much about this Jeff Bentley. Is he well-connected?
0: Oh, yes. He knows one of the Dooleys.
1: Does he?
0: And he went to Dana's wedding, apparently.
1: Blimey.
0: He wasn't invited, but, he still went along. Cheerio, Sheffield!
1: Yep. Bye. Ah, ideally there should be lots of little children running alongside the vehicle, shouldn't they, Ken?
0: Oh.
1: You know, giving us a grand send-off.
0: Well, yes, but it's too dangerous for them, John.
1: Yeah.
0: You know, they'd get knocked down, wouldn't they?
1: Well, that's right.
2: Full restaurant service on breakfast is available
1: for Burger and Standard Ticket Holders.
0: Thank you.
1: What have you got there?
0: Just a couple of beers. You want one?
1: Where's my leaf tea?
0: You didn't ask for one, John.
1: I did?
0: No, you asked for a beer, didn't you? I'm sorry. Oh.
1: Ken. It's 10:30 in the morning.
0: Oh, spilling all over the place.
1: You are?
0: Oof, look at that, a mess all over the floor.
1: Mind me, Travis.
0: Oh, Ken. Sorry, that lady's looking at me.
1: Show me up, Ken.
0: Oh.
1: Ken.
0: Do you want a game of cards? Oh, sorry, was I shouting?
1: Yes.
0: Do you want a game of cards, Jan?
1: No. What the hell are you listening to, Ken?
0: Oh, did you hear that? They're going to close the buffet. Do you want another drink, Jan?
1: Yes, I'll have a leaf tea.
0: No, have a proper drink. Have a vodka.
1: No.
0: I'll get us a couple of vodkas,
1: Ken,
0: Jan.
1: I don't want... Ken.
0: Oh, she's tasty, isn't she?
1: Oh.
0: See you in a minute, Jan. Sorry, mate. No, excuse me.

0: Are you sure this is a record company, Cap?
1: No.
0: I mean, there are records for sale in the window, but...
1: And books as well. He's obviously gone into publishing. And placemats.
0: Mm.
1: Oh, there's lemon squeezer there. That'll be merchandise, of course. Come on, let's go in.
0: Right.
2: Anyway, I was talking to Edith and she said...
1: Oh. Must say the receptionists are a bit older than they used to be.
0: Yes.
1: All right, darling.
2: Can I help you, gentlemen?
1: Well, yes, possibly, love. We have a tape.
2: Right. Can I see it, please?
1: Oh, yes, all right.
0: Yes,
1: show it to John.
0: It is, love.
2: Thank you. That'll be 50p, please.
1: What?
2: Do you want a bag?
0: Hey.
1: No, no, you misunderstand me, love. No, we want a deal.
0: Yes.
2: Oh, there can be no discounts. Can the Mrs. Allsop? No, this is a charity shop. It's a charity shop, love.
0: Oh. Ken.
1: Oh, dear.
0: Come on, let's go.
1: Yes.
2: Don't you want the tape?
1: Oh.
0: Yes, I do.
1: Yes.
0: Yes, thank you.
2: Right, that'll be 50p, please.
1: What?
0: Oh.

0: to me, Jim. Speak to me.
1: No. No, I'm furious with you, Cat.
0: No.
1: Never been so humiliated at home in life.
0: No. Well, at least you've got a decent jacket now, which I spotted on the bargain rail. Turn around, let's have a look. Oh, white snake. That's lovely.
1: Is it?
0: Well, it's better than you could go.
1: Yeah, it's not waterproof, though, Ken. It's only shower-resistant. Feel a little bit vulnerable in it.
0: Well, don't. Don't, because you look like a rock star. Which you will be when we meet Jeff.
1: And when will that be, Ken? Hey? We've been to the Spastic Society, Ryman's the Stationers, and Super Snaps.
0: Yes.
1: And they're all who they claim to be.
0: Mm.
1: You know, they're not masquerading as a record company.
0: No.
1: I'm beginning to wonder if this Jeff Bentley actually exists.
0: He does, John. He does exist.
1: Well, when did you last speak to him?
0: It was some time ago.
1: What, a few days? A few weeks?
0: Well, we went to see the tomb of Tutankhamun, and then we went for a curry.
1: Ken, that was ages ago.
0: Mm.
1: That was back in the 70s.
0: Was it?
1: Oh. Yes, it was.
0: Mm. It was very pleasant. Nice pompadoms. Mm. Oh, don't you borrow my sunglasses? They're hurting my eyes.
1: No, I don't, Ken. Put them away, you look ridiculous in them.
0: Oh. You see what I see across the road? Adult review. Looks interesting, doesn't it?
1: No.
0: Let's go and have a look.
1: No, Ken. Come on, we're going home.
0: No, John, we've come to London. We can't go on without sampling the entertainment on offer. Oh, there's another one there.
1: Ken.
0: In fact, there's loads of them, John.
1: Ken!
0: Hello, darling.
1: I stepped back to avoid a passing taxi. When it had gone, so too had Ken. Disappeared into one of the many gaudily lit doorways that graced the street opposite. And I wasn't going to embarrass myself by inquiring as to his exact whereabouts, because I'd been humiliated enough for one morning. The whole thing had become a fiasco. In fact, I'd already decided that me and Ken should part. Professionally. I mean, obviously we'd still be neighbours. But he's rubbish, isn't he? As an impresario. Don't have any contacts. Or so it seems. So I abandoned him. I mean, he'd be alright, he had his train ticket, you know. But I was feeling a bit peckish, so I made a beeline for a pizza restaurant. I ate as much as I could for £2.95, though that didn't include access to the salad bar. I was a bit cross about that. And then I proceeded to Tottenham Court Road to have a look at all the camcorders and audio equipment on display. I had a go on a few keyboards, which was very pleasant. And then I asked to have a look at an audio lead, fived into Phono. But they wouldn't take it out of the packaging. He said, well, do you want it or don't you? Which I needed to hold it in my hand. Examine each terminal, you know. See if it was the right one for me. But, I found that, you know. The shopkeepers in London seem to be a little bit surly. Have you noticed?

comprehend me. My how do you do in the chip shop queue was received in total silence. My take care cock in the butcher's shop was

0: want to go home because I don't feel comfortable here. There's detritus everywhere, you know, leaflets you don't want. No, thank you. Don't want one. And I miss my family dreadfully. Beggars as well.
1: Excuse me, have you got 10p, please?
0: I don't know. It's very sad.
1: Can you spare 10p, please?
0: No, I'm sorry. Ken? What are you doing?
1: Hello, John. Can you spare 10p, please?
0: Well, yes.
1: Thank
0: What's
1: you.
0: What's happened?
1: I got done over, John. I got robbed.
0: Who by?
1: By Natalie. She charged me £25 for a martini.
0: Yeah.
1: And then when I thought we were getting a little bit close, you know, she was actually rifling my bum bag.
0: Ken.
1: I've lost all my credit cards, my travel documents, and got my train ticket.
0: Oh,
1: sorry, can you spare me 10p, please?
0: Ken, stop it. No, you shouldn't be doing this.
1: Why not?
0: You really shouldn't.
1: No, I've got no alternative, John.
0: No, look, come with me.
1: No, no, I mustn't be seen with you, John.
0: Don't be seen.
1: You
0: there.
1: Go. Leave me, John.
0: Ken, come on.
1: No, I'm doing all right. I've made about £2, you know.
0: Look, this is no life for a man of your years, Ken.
1: No.
0: Look, it's no less than you deserve. After your behaviour, really.
1: I know. I'm sorry, John. Are you taking me to the police station?
0: Don't be daft, Ken. We're going to buy you a super saver.
1: Oh, thank you.
0: Oh, dear. I haven't got my checkbook, Ken.
1: No.
0: Oh, blimey.
1: Oh.
0: No, because I thought Jeff was treating us.
1: Yes. Said. What are we going to do, John? What are we going to do?
0: I don't know. Wait a minute. Have you seen the old man at a 11:15?
1: Thank you.
0: Steve, oh, I forgot the words.
1: Come on, John.
0: Sorry to know them all.
1: John. Come on.
0: Let me take you by the hand and lead me through the...
1: Oh, John, I was doing better on my own.
0: Yes, I'm sorry.
1: Why don't you sing one of your own songs?
0: Oh, I don't know, Ken.
1: Yeah, come on, sing Up and Down Like a Bride's Night.
0: I'm not singing that one, Ken, it's blue.
1: It's not, it's a fun track. Now, come on. I'm up and down like a bride's nighty.
0: Ken.
1: Up and down and I don't know why you...
0: Oh, thank you very much.
1: I'm happy and then I'm blue.
0: Thank you. Oh, I'm up and down like a bride's nighty. Up and down and I don't know why. You
2: think I might? Thank you.
0: I'm happy and then I'm blue.
1: So blue.
0: That's right.
1: So blue.
0: I don't know why I feel so high.
1: Thank you.
0: Then suddenly go so low.

0: It's probably has at some stage.
1: Cheers, mate. Oh, cheers, look at that.
0: Oh.
1: I should have had a tenner at least.
0: Yes.
2: Excuse me.
0: Yes.
2: I listened to that with interest.
1: And who might you be?
2: My name's Tony Hatch.
1: Oh.
2: Here's my card.
0: Oh.
2: Perhaps when you're next in town, you could give me a bell. We could do lunch, possibly discuss a recording deal.
0: Yes, love to.
1: Hey, Tony?
2: Yes?
1: Don't you recognise me? It's Ken. Ken Worthington. You know, TV's clarinet man. I was on New Faces in 73. I came last.
0: Don't you remember?
1: You crucified me.
0: That's right, you did. Because I watched that particular edition.
1: Mm.
0: And you were very hard on Ken.
1: But justifiably. I was terrible.
0: Yes, you were.
1: Mm.
0: You must remember, Tony.
2: Yes, I think I do. Sorry about that.
1: It doesn't matter, Tony. I forgave you a long time ago.
0: Though for a while you were furious, weren't you, Ken?
1: Well, of course I was, yes.
0: Yes.
2: Well, I better dash. I'm taking Jackie to see the piano tonight.
1: Oh, I'd have thought I should have seen it already.
0: The film, Ken. It means the film.
1: Oh, I see.
2: Yes. Cheerio, then.
0: Yep.
1: Yes.
0: Bye, Tony.
1: Bye.
0: Mr. Hatch, thank you very much.
1: Cheers, Tony. I'll give you a tinkle.
2: Yes. Cheerio, then.
0: Oh, that was Tony Hatch, Ken.
1: Mm. He didn't give us any money, though.
0: Didn't he?
1: No, he didn't.
0: Oh.
1: Quick, John, there's another train coming.
0: Ooh.
1: My wife died in 1970.
0: Yes.
1: My wife died in 1970, peacefully in her sleep. Though she's just a distant memory, a kid.

0: I came across Mr. Kipling in the meadow by the church. If I painted that spire once, he said, I painted it a dozen times. He offered me an apple pie. An artist needs inspiration, he explained. Golden shortcrust pastry, delicious apple filling, and just the right amount of sugar sprinkled on top. But then, when it comes to the little details, Mr. Kipling does have an exceedingly good eye.
1: If you're paying this kind of money for a car, you'd want it to have a touch of style, legroom, four doors, and all that. And if this is what you had in mind, you don't even have to pay that kind of money for the new Skoda Super Estel.
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9: Archie! Where's Archie?
10: Has anybody seen Archie?
11: Ladies and gentlemen, Archie's the boy.

0: Master Archie, Master Archie, what are you doing with your bike in the kitchen? Mr. Benjamin Hill's arriving today. What will he think? Screwdrivers and wheels all over the place.
1: But, Mrs. Briggs, you see, I've got a puncture.
0: Well, you don't seem to be going down very fast. Now, come along, hurry up and put that chain together.
1: All right, but, oh dear, now look. I've lost one of the links, so now where is it? Where's the missing link?
0: Mr. Brupp's coming now.
2: Ah, good morning, everybody. Ah, Archie, what do you think you're up to? Get that bicycle out of the kitchen at once.
1: All right, don't rush me. Now, where's the oil? I poured it into a cup and left it on the table. I needed to take the squeak out of my bike.
0: Well, at the moment, it's taking the squeak out of me. I thought it was me prune juice.
2: Well, Master Mrs. Briggs, now, we better get on with your work. Now, come on. You know Mr. Benjamin Hill arrives today.
0: Oh, yes, and Master Archie's left the bathroom in a shocking state.
1: Well, I was only filing my nails.
0: I know, and the sawdust all over the place.
2: Well, we want the place to look smart for when Mr. Hill comes, you know. He's a great character. Why, given the chance, Mr. Hill will put the whole country on its feet.
1: Why? Is he going to start another bus strike?
2: Archie, here's a telegram I just received from him. Read it for me, will you, my boy?
1: All right. Dear Mr. Brupp, we'll arrive on the 10:30 train. If the park is open before I leave, I'll wear a red geranium in my buttonhole. Yours, Benjamin Hill.
0: 10:30, but Mr. Brupp, it's 10 o'clock now.
2: What goodness me! Well, there's no time to lose. Come on, Archie, let's hurry down to the railway station. Come on.
1: Oh, yes, yes, we must be there to meet him. Oh, I'm so excited, Brupp. Do you think the train will be on time?
0: On time? Nowadays, you're lucky if they're going in the right direction.
2: Well, we got to go, Mrs. Briggs. See you later.
1: All right. Come on, Brupp, hurry up. We can't keep Mr. Hill waiting.
3: So Archie and Brupp go off with a will to meet their friend Mr. Benjamin Hill. They get to the station and hear the clock chime.
4: And would you believe it, the train was on time.
5: Wow,
1: ah, there he is, Brupp. Oi, Mr. Hill, Mr. Hill. Woo, Mr. Hill.
6: Hello, Archie. Hello, Mr. Brupp.
2: Well, here you are at last, eh?
6: Yes, that's me, with me air parted in the middle so that people can drink in me natural beauty from both sides.
1: Tell me, Mr. Hill, did you have a comfortable journey?
6: Oh, yes, they've got a wonderful new system for heating the compartments.
1: Oh, have they?
6: Yes, every 5 minutes a piece of hot coal comes flying in through the window.
2: Well, tell me, was the train crowded?
6: Oh, only as far as Newmarket. That's where the horses got out.
1: Horses?
6: Oh, I always travel with the mare.
1: You know, I like travelling in trains. Do you sit with your feet to the engine?
6: No, Archie, they're not long enough.
1: Oh, Mr. Hill, you are comical. I think we're going to be jolly good pals.
6: Well, I hope so, son. Mind you, you'd have laughed at the chap in the corner, you know. He hasn't paid his fare, so the ticket collector slung his case out the window. But it was all right. His little brother brought it back.
1: But where did his little brother come from?
6: Well, he was inside the case. Well, you know, I must tell you, Archie, because we got talking, you know, me and this chap. And he said, he said he used to work on the railway.
1: This chap?
6: This chap. He said he was one of those guards that blow whistles.
1: This chap?
6: This chap. Very clever he was, you know. He said he'd worked his way up from being a wheel tapper's listener.
1: This chap?
6: This chap. But then he got into trouble and he got the sack, he said.
1: He said?
6: He said.
1: This chap?
6: This chap. See, one day he was starting off a train and he got the hiccups.
1: The hiccups?
6: The hiccups.
1: This chap?
6: This chap. Very, very awkward to blow a whistle with the hiccups, he said.
1: He said?
6: He said.
1: This chap?
6: This chap.
1: What happened?
6: Well, instead of blowing, he sucked and he sent the train out backwards.
1: Well, anyway, we're very happy that you're here, Mr. Hill.
6: Well, you'll be happier still when you see the presents I've brought you. Now, first of all, here's one for your little friend, Monica.
1: Oh, look, bath salts.
6: Yes, there's instructions on the side how to use them. Well, now, Archie, you collect engine numbers, don't you?
1: Oh, yes, of course.
6: Well, here's one. Now, don't drop it. I went to a lot of trouble getting it off the engine with a screwdriver.
1: Oh, thank you very much.
6: And I haven't forgotten you, Mr. Brupp. Here's a lobster.
2: Lobster? Oh, thanks. I'll take it home for dinner.
6: Oh, it's at its dinner. Take it to the pictures.
2: Well, come on. We're going to have a nice cup of tea, Mr.
6: Hey, what about my case?
2: Well, Archie will stay here and mind it, won't you, my boy?
1: Oh, all right. Yeah, it's a lovely case, Mr. Hill, isn't it? But what are those letters on the side, BDH?
6: BDH. Those are my initials. Benjamin D. Hill.
1: Oh, what does the D stand for?
6: Doris. You see, my mother wanted a girl.
1: Oh.
6: Now, come on, Mr. Brough. We'll go over to the buffet.
2: All right. And Archie, don't forget, whatever you do, take care of that suitcase.
1: I will, Bruff. Don't worry.
7: Hello, Archie.
1: Why, if it isn't a gang from next door.
8: Hello, Archie.
1: Here, what are you all doing at the station?
9: We've been looking at the engines.
1: Oh, yes. Aren't they super?
10: We can make a noise like an engine, Archie.
11: Yes, by singing together.
1: Oh? How?
12: Just you listen.

0: Monica, how are you?
1: Oh, I'm absolutely fed up.
0: Oh, but why?
1: Well, you see, we've just had chemistry lesson, you know, Sphinx. Uh-huh. And I think I must have mixed the wrong chemicals together because of the terrific explosion.
0: Oh, was your mistress furious?
1: We don't know. She hasn't come down yet.
0: Oh, she must have gone high.
1: High? Archie, you know the cow that jumped over the moon?
0: Uh-huh.
1: Well, she's the only one who's ever got up high enough to milk it. I say, has Mr. Hill arrived yet?
0: Oh, he's over there with Brub. And he asked me to give you this present.
1: Oh, thanks awfully.
0: Yes, they're bath salts.
1: Yes, I know, and they taste delicious. I say, Mr. Hill seems jolly decent. Let's buy him a present.
0: But we haven't any money.
1: I have. I sold a bicycle for 5 bob.
0: Oh, Miss Monica, surely a bicycle's worth more to you than 5 shillings?
1: Not if it's Brenda's. Now, come on, Archie, let's go into this tobacconist's shop on the platform here.
0: But Mr. Hill asked me to stay here and mind his case.
1: Oh, never mind his silly old case. Come on, let's go in. Oh. Hello, shop! Customers! There's no one here.
0: Monica, look at all these cigarettes.
1: Does Mr. Brough buy his cigarettes here?
0: Oh, no, he usually gets them from the high street.
1: Which shop?
0: Oh, no shop, just the high street.
1: Well, now, what should we buy for Mr. Hill?
0: How about a cigar, eh? Let's buy him this fat little brown one.
1: Archie, that's my finger. Oh, here's a cigar. Mmm, smells lovely. Better than those cigarettes we have at school.
0: Monica, how do you get cigarettes at school?
1: Oh, easy. We put a pin on the end of a hockey stick, lean out of the window, and harpoon them from behind the errand boy's ears. I say, I'm going to have a whiff of this cigar. I've got a match in my little black pocket.
0: Oh, careful.
1: Luxury.
0: Here, steady on. Here, don't smoke it all.
1: Ecstasy. Archie, ring up Downing Street and ask them if they want a dog end.
0: Now, go easy. Steady on. Here, let me have a puff.
1: All right, here you are.
0: Oh, thanks.
1: Lovely.
0: Oh, I've had enough of this.
1: Oh, what are you looking for? The ashtray?
0: No, the bucket.
1: Archie.
0: All right, I'll throw the cigar out of the door.
1: All right.
0: Oh, dear, look, I've missed.
1: Oh.
0: Here, look where it's landed. Right on that armchair.
1: Oh, Archie, shut up. Here's the tobacconist coming.
0: Oh, all right.
2: How do you do? Blimey, it's you two again. Hello, what have you two been up to?
0: Oh, nothing, sir.
2: Well, it looks very suspicious. Look at your face, Sonny. It's all green. And yours, young lady, is all red.
1: Well, if you stand in the middle, we'll have a perfect set of traffic lights.
2: Hello? I can smell trouble from you two already.
1: I know what he can smell.
0: Yes. The cigars set the chair alight.
2: Now, look, you two, come on. Get out of my shop. I wouldn't serve you two under any circumstances.
0: But we want a present for Mr. Hill. We've got money.
2: I've got a nice table lighter going cheap.
0: But it hasn't got a flint.
2: I know. Saves petrol. All right, I'll show you something else. Any of these for 5 bob? A pipe, a penknife, or a pouch?
1: We don't want a pipe.
2: I'll put it back on the shelf.
0: Don't want the penknife.
2: I'll put that back in the case. Now, what about this pouch?
1: Put that back on the kangaroo.
2: Oh, some mothers don't half have them. Come here, little girl. Here's a nice ball for you. Go and play on the railway lines.
0: Oh, but... But we want a present.
2: If you stay here much longer, you won't even have a future. Now, all right, while you're making up your minds, I'll sit down in my favourite armchair.
0: Oh, I say, Monica, the cigar's still light on the chair.
2: Ah, this is it. Now, where's my racing paper? I'll try and pick out a winner.
1: Little does he know, at any moment he's going to get a red-hot tip.
2: Well, now, here's a likely-looking horse. The trousers, they're scorching, they're on fire. That was a jolly good idea, putting that cigar on my seat, wasn't it? Help!
1: Turn round and I'll fan you with your newspaper.
0: Will they put it out, Monica?
1: No.
2: Help, it's getting getting worse. I'm smoking. Look at me. I'm smoking.
1: Never mind. You're old enough.
0: Stop running up and down. From behind, you look like a jet plane taking off.
2: Here, I say, supposing a customer comes in for cigarettes, I won't be able to serve him.
1: No, but you could bend over and give him a light.
2: Here, I say, give me that bucket in the corner of water.
1: Yes, right, here. Here it is. Now, sit down on it.
2: Right. Ooh. Come here. Help me. Get me. Ooh. Can't get up now.
0: Oh, why not?
2: I'm stuck in the bucket.
1: Oh, never mind. No, not to worry. We'll help you. Archie, you get hold of his head and I'll get hold of his bucket.
0: All right.
1: Now, pull.
0: Okay, ooh. Here we go. Heave.
1: To you.
0: To me.
2: What can I do?
1: Wriggle a bit. Ooh. Ooh. No, Archie.
0: Come on. Pull hard, Monica.
1: Right here. One final heave.
2: Now, be careful.
0: Okay,
2: no, not near that showcase. What? It's got to go back to the makers. Oh. I've been asking them to take it back for weeks. I can't get rid of it. No, look out!
1: Oh, well. That's your little problem solved.
2: Go away!
1: Come on, Archie, we better run for it.
0: All right, come on, let's hop in as soon as we can. Come on, get cracking.
3: Oh, hello, Archie. Fancy meeting you here.
0: Oh, why, it's Shirley. The lovely girl from the flower shop.
2: Pew!
0: Oh, isn't she wonderful? Look, all clean and white and gleaming.
1: Yes, it's like a wash basin.
3: Well, it is a lovely surprise to see you on the station, Archie.
1: Get her. I mean, when she was a baby, she sucked her thumb through a straw.
0: Now, Monica, you're just jealous. Look at her lovely complexion. It's just like cream.
1: Yes, clotted cream.
3: What are you doing here, Archie?
0: Well, you see, we want to buy a present for Mr. Hill, but we don't know what to get.
3: Then come with me and I'll give you a nice carnation for his buttonhole. Mm. Do you know if Mr. Hill has a hole in his lapel?
1: No, but we know the tobacconists have a hole in his trousers.
0: Oh, Monica, do behave yourself in front of my nice friend.
1: Oh, it's like that, is it? All right. But remember this. I'll remember this, too, next time you want some elastic for your catapult. Goodbye, Errol.
3: Archie, would you like that buttonhole for Mr. Hill? And I'll make one just for you, too.
0: What, just for me? Oh, you are nice. Here, will it take long?
3: No. While you're waiting, I'll sing you a little song.
0: Oh, that'll be lovely.
3: It had to be you.
0: Who, me?
3: It had to be you.
0: Oh, I better talk to you.

0: Hello, Archie.
1: I think we've had a nice cup of tea.
2: Oh, Mr. Hill, I've got a little present for you. Here's a buttonhole.
1: Oh, that's lovely. My favorite flower, red cremation.
0: Archie, where's Mr. Hill's case? What's happened to it?
2: Bruff, you see, Monica came along.
0: Now, where's that case?
1: Well, there it is. Gone.
0: Archie. All Mr. Hill's valuables were in that case. Everything's gone. Even that traveling clock I gave him last Christmas.
1: Yes, it's the first time that clock's ever gone.
0: Well, don't you worry, Mr. Hill. We'll find that case for you. Yes, I'll go and see the station master at once.
1: And we'll go and search the platform. Now, come on, Archie.
3: Off they go, off they go, madly searching high and low. Where is that case?
2: Oh, Mr. Hill, look, there's your case. That man's got it there.
1: That's right, with the initials BDH. Hey, you stop, I say that's my case.
4: Whose case?
1: My case.
5: Hello, hello, hello, what's going on here?
2: Oh, it's the railway inspector.
4: This man's trying to pilfer me pigskin portmanteau.
1: Oh, no, I'm not. Those are my initials on that case.
5: We'll soon find out who it belongs to. Open it up and let's see the contents.
4: Oh, Inspector, you are clever.
1: Oh, yes. You can see he's sharp by the way his head comes to a point. I'll bet his mother never used to put him to bed.
2: Didn't she, Mr. Hill?
1: No, she tied feathers round his feet and threw him into a dartboard. What have you got in that case?
4: My samples. I travel in sticking plaster.
1: Oh, so that's why you walk that way.
5: Look here. Give that case to me. Give it here. I'll open it. Blimey, it's empty. Here, you. I thought you said you travelled in sticking plaster.
4: Well, I do, only this week I'm on holiday.
5: Well, it proves it's your case anyway. And as for you, if I catch you making trouble again, I'll have you run in, see?
1: Yes, Inspector. Now, come on, Archie, let's look for the case.
3: Off they go, off they go. Searching high and low. Where is that case?
2: Well, you know, I'm really sorry about that case of yours, Mr. Hill. I hope we can locate it soon.
1: Oh, not only will we locate it, Archie, but we'll find it as well.
2: Here, Mr. Hill, look. There's a girl going into that railway compartment. Look at the initials on her case.
1: BDH, well, that's mine. Well, let's get into her compartment.
5: Hello. Oh, just a minute. So it's you again. Now, you can't get into that compartment. It's for ladies only.
1: Well, so am I for ladies only.
5: Now, that's enough. Come on, clear it off. And if I catch you snooping round again...
2: But it's his case.
5: Beat it.
2: Oh, dear. What are we going to do now, Mr. Hill?
1: Now, don't worry, son. If it's for ladies only, yeah, then I'll be a lady only.
2: What?
1: Now, all I need is some long hair.
2: Oh, yeah. Here, I tell you what. Look, put some of this straw out of this horse box on your head. There you are. That's it.
1: Nice and warm, isn't it?
2: That's
1: now,
2: lovely.
1: Now, I'll just put my scarf round my head.
2: That's right. Go on. That's the way. Well, it's marvellous, isn't it? Hey? Yeah, it's so dark under this bridge, the inspector won't know it's you getting into the ladies-only compartment.
1: I'll say, how do I look?
2: Well, the horse seems to think you're all right.
1: Right, well, here we go.
5: Hello. Here, where are you going?
1: Well, now you're asking, aren't you?
5: Here, you're in a hurry to get the train, aren't you?
1: Well, it's a long journey. So I went back onto the platform to have a cup of tea and everything. And everything.
5: Can I say, your face looks familiar.
1: Well, it ought to. I've had it a long time.
5: Yes, yours is the sort of face that grows on me.
1: Well, that's funny. It grows on me as well.
5: Here, I say, that face looks a bit rough.
1: Oh, well, that was a mistake.
5: It looks like it.
1: Well, you see, I ran out of face powder, so I had to use baking powder instead.
5: Baking powder?
1: Yes. I got caught in the rain, sat in front of the fire to dry, and my face broke out in biscuits.
5: Now, I'm sure I've seen you before. What's your name?
1: Primrose. Primrose Hill.
5: Very nice name. Tell me, how old are you, Primrose?
1: Well, I'm not exactly sure. I'm 18, 19, or 20.
5: Eh?
2: She said she was 18 in 1920.
5: Here, I say, how about coming out with me one night? Pictures, supper. Then on the way home, I might give you a little surprise.
1: That's nothing to the surprise I'll give you.
5: You're a saucy little monkey, aren't you?
1: All the things you say.
5: Go on with you. Here, get in your compartment before the train goes. I'm pushing off now. Don't forget.
6: be good.
7: Well, so far I've been very careful.
8: Now, quick, Mr. Hill, go on, there's your chance. Nip into the compartment and get your case, go on.
9: Yes, rather watching. Now, here we go. You keep a lookout.
8: All right. There you are. There's the case, Mr. Hill. Go on. Grab it.
9: Oh, look at Archie. It's burst open. Look, Archie, it's full of ladies' clothes. Look, there's a pair of ladies' gloves, a pair of ladies' shoes, a pair of... Archie, close your eyes.
1: No, Archie, you're too young. You're too young.
5: Here, here, what's going on here? Oh, it's you again.
9: Well, come on, son, let's run for it.
8: But what about your keys?
9: That'll be coming up next week. Oh, if ever that inspector gets hold of me, Archie, I'm sunk.
8: Mr. Hill, we're saved. Look, here's your keys. Standing by the ticket office.
9: BDH. That's it, Archie. I'd better open it up and see if anything's been pinched.
8: That's right, go on. Here, look what's inside. Pinches, pliers... hammer and chisel.
9: Hobnail boots, a boiled egg and a bottle of gravy browning.
8: Yeah, are you sure that this is your case?
9: Well, of course it isn't. With tools like this in it, it must belong to a dentist. Look at the name inside. BDH. Blitzwitch. Dental hypnotist.
8: Blitzwitch?
9: Bless you.
8: But, Mr. Hill, that means that Professor Blitzwitch must have taken your case to the dental clinic.
9: Well, there's only one way to get in there. I shall have to be Professor Blitzwitch.
8: Oh, Mr. Hill, you've got brains.
9: Oh, I know. I'm not just a pretty face. Come on, Archie.
8: All right.
3: Off they go, madly searching high and low and following the latest clue. To the dental clinic go those two.
9: Oh, this is the place, Archie.
4: Ah, Professor Blitzwitch.
10: Yeah, that is me.
9: I'm going to do it, Archie.
8: Okay, how do I do?
4: Well, I'll introduce you. Gentlemen, students of the dental clinic, Professor Blitzwitch has arrived. Bring on the patient.
11: About time, too. I've been talking to myself out there and I've had some very funny answers.
4: I'm sorry I kept you waiting in the theatre.
11: Theatre? Cool, that's a theatre. I've been trying for the last 20 minutes to get a chock ice.
4: Yes, well, won't you sit down, please, Miss...
11: They call me Marlene, you see. That's my name.
4: Yes, well, Marlene... What's your trouble?
11: It's my teeth, you see, like in my mouth. They stick out too much.
4: Yes, and does that inconvenience you?
11: Oh, well, it's not so much me, you see, but it's my boyfriend, Pierce. He's terrific. You see, every time I kiss him goodnight, I undo his collar and tie.
4: Yes, you must find that very upsetting.
11: Oh, I do. I've swallowed three of his front studs already.
4: And I suppose that after treatment, you'll marry your boyfriend.
11: Oh, yes, I'm longing for the day when Pierce carries me earrings over the threshold.
4: Yes, well, just relax in your chair. Now, tell me, are you a hypnotic subject?
11: No, I'm a British subject.
4: No, you don't understand. Professor Blitzwitch is going to hypnotize you. Come and meet him.
11: It's a pleasure, I'm sure.
8: Here, Mr. Hill, what are you going to do?
9: Give us that white coat. I'm being driven to extraction.
8: But, Mr. Hill, can you hypnotize people?
9: Hypnotize them? Why, I only have to look at a potato and its eyes pop out.
4: Gentlemen, Professor Blitzwitch.
9: Thank you, gentlemen. Now, as I was coming to this theatre tonight, a very funny thing happened to me.
8: No, no, Mr. Hill, you give the game away. They think you come from Vienna.
9: Oh, Vienna, oh, Meine Herren, as ich was coming to das Theater tonight...
4: Professor, your voice has changed.
9: I know, but I can't be a boy soprano all my life.
4: Well, here is your patient. I'll leave you to carry on.
11: Here I am. Come on, send me.
10: Would you mind removing your eyelashes?
11: Why? Are they bothering you?
10: No, but if you blink while I'm hypnotizing you, you'll flog me to death. Now, relax. Lie right back, keep quite still, close your eyes, empty your mind. There's a dustbin. Open your mouth, and I want you to think of nothing.
11: Ooh, this happened to me last night at the Palais.
8: Oh, were you being hypnotized?
11: No, I was doing the creep.
8: Here, is he in a trance yet, Mr. Hill?
9: Well, with her face, how can you tell?
10: Well, I think I'd better have a look at those teeth of yours, that one straightening. Oh, that's a black one in front. Is it decayed?
11: No, that's the place where I wet me mascara.
5: Here I pay. I want to talk to you too.
8: Oh, it's that railway inspector again. After that case of yours. Oh, I think you better start the operation.
9: All right, but I've no idea what I'm doing. Forceps.
8: Forceps.
9: Grips.
8: Grips.
9: Steel wool.
8: Steel wool.
9: Mirror.
8: Mirror.
9: Brush.
8: Comb.
9: Don't be daft, that's your foot. Now, let's get a grip on her tooth and start again. Now, forceps.
8: Forceps.
9: Grips.
8: Grips.
5: Yeah, you too.
9: Railway inspector.
8: Railway inspector.
9: That chap.
8: That's the chap.
9: Let's beat it.
8: You said it.
9: Well, come on, son.
8: Let's run for it.
11: Oh, there. My tooth. What about me tooth?
9: Sorry about that, miss. I'll send it to you back by post.
5: Here, you stop, I want you.
9: Well, we don't want you now. Come on, Archie.
5: I've been trying to tell you I know where your case is. I know where it's gone.
9: My case?
5: Yes, it was marked BD8, so I sent it there.
9: You sent it where?
5: To the Battersea Dog's Home.
9: The Battersea Dog's Home? Well, Archie, there's only one way to get in there.
8: Yes, I know, Mr. Hill.
4: Yes.

Your babes this week were Peter Brough, Benny Hill, Beryl Reed, Graham Stark, Shirley Eaton, Peter Madden, and the Coronets. The augmented BBC Review Orchestra was conducted by Harry Rabinowitz. This recorded program was written by Eddie McGuire, Ronald Wolfe, and Rex Dorr, and produced by Roy Spear.

0: Bring out the Branston. 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

0: Now, remember what I said, Jimmy. If Mr. Higginbottom comes to the door, no funny remarks. Just find Ozzy and off you go with him. By the way, where are you going?
1: Cricket practice, ma'am. Down at the recreation ground. I'm playing Ozzy for the Ashes. I'm the English captain, Illy.
0: Oh, and what's Ozzy?
1: An Aussie, of course.
0: Oh, I asked for that. Is he a good cricketer?
1: He's about as good at cricket as Scraggy Susan is at tennis.
0: Don't call Susan that. And she's a good tennis player. She's hoping to get into the Parklands Tennis Club this year.
1: Oh, I've heard about that place. They wouldn't have her in. It's too posh. It's full to love. Is it really, darling? Game, set and match to Penelope in her mink tennis hot pants.
0: Oh, well, I have heard that they are a bit snooty, but don't make any remarks to Susan.
1: Oh, of course not. You know me. Well, here we are, ma'am. Higginbottom Towers. What a fine old stately home. I see the Honourable Ozzy has pinned a notice on the front gate. Beware of my dad. Strolling up the path, what's the first thing we notice? The garden. It's fallen off the windowsill.
0: Will you stop it? They'll hear you.
1: Arriving at the front door, what do we find fastened to it? A note. Please leave 2 pints. One of mild and one of bitter.
0: If you don't shut up, you can clear off.
1: Oh, sorry, ma'am. Go on, ring the bell. They've got one now.
0: I can see that.
1: Yeah, it's to stop people knocking on the door. It kept falling down.
0: You'll be falling down in a minute. They mustn't have heard me. I'll try again.
2: All right, I heard you the first time. Trust you to forget your door key. You get as bad as your mother, old Grumbleweed.
1: Mama, he thinks you're Rosie's mum.
2: I was just having a wash in the sink. Where's my clean vest and pants?
1: Clean vest and pants? He must think it's Christmas.
0: Shut up. It's me, Mr. Higginbottom, Mrs. Clitheroe.
2: Oh, well. Sorry, missus. I thought you were the old, the wife. Only I can't open the door. I'm stood here half naked. Hang on while I get my shirt and pants on.
0: Oh, yeah.

0: right you are.
1: Hey, look, ma'am. Mr. Brocklebank just getting out of his car.
0: Yes, he's come to collect Mrs. Higginbottom.
1: Why is he running a jumble sale?
0: He's taking Mrs. Higginbottom and me to Mrs. Billington's for tea.
1: Well, ma'am, what about my tea?
0: Hey, ask Susan to cook your tea.
1: Why, don't you like me?
0: Don't be funny. Hello, Humphrey.
2: Hello, Mrs. Scudero. Here I am as arranged.
3: Sorry about the delay. Come in. Mind the pram.
2: Pram? Don't tell me you're expecting a little stranger.
3: Yes, the wife's mother. Don't come any stranger than her.
2: Pardon?
3: No, the wife uses the pram, you see, for carting stuff. You know, the old bagwash.
1: That's no way to talk about Mrs. Higginbottom.
3: The stuff for the laundrette. She takes it in the pram. Sort him out, will you, missus?
0: I'll get rid of him if your Oz is ready to go out.
3: Oh, he's already out with his mother. He's gone to cleaners with her.
1: Why? Wouldn't soap and water get it off?
0: Behave yourself.
1: I mean Oz's coat, ma'am. He got it dirty, oiling his cricket bat.
2: Oh, so the good lady isn't in there?
3: Good lady? Oh, the wife. Oh. Well, no, she did leave a message.
2: Oh, for me?
3: I'm not sure. She said, tell her to wait, I won't be long. She had an old two-piece cleaned again for this hen party at Billington's.
2: Hen party? It's not a hen party. I'm going to be there as well.
1: Oh, what, you cock?
0: Jimmy, I'll smack you in a minute. Get out of this house. Go on.
1: But, ma'am, I'm waiting for Ozzy. He's going out with me.
3: No decent lad should be allowed to go out with such a cheeky, hard-faced young brat.
1: But I've got to go with Ozzy. He's me pal.
4: Oh, dear, I'm going to be late. Alfie, what's the time by your watch?
5: Just turned 25 past.
4: Oh, 25 past what?
5: Oh, no minute. Land's missing. Oh, no, there it is, under my big hand.
4: Well, then it must be 5.
5: What must be 5?
4: The time. It's 25 past 5.
5: Well, if you knew, why did you ask me?
4: Look, I've had enough trouble without you. What with Grandad bringing Mr. Higginbottom and Ozzy round here for tea, and our Jimmy's remarks about my cooking, and then a stupid discussion about the time.
5: Oh, did he ask somebody else the time as well?
4: I asked you, you... Oh, never mind. I'm going out.
5: Where are you going?
4: To Mary Jackson's house to do her hair. She's going to a dance, and she's got to be out by 7 o'clock. Now, if you'll excuse me, I'm going upstairs. Go in the kitchen and make yourself useful.
5: Right, yeah, Susan. I think I've upset her. Hello, everybody.
3: It was good of you to ring up and invite me and Ozzy round here, Pete.
6: Oh, that's all right, Higgy. You're welcome. Very good of you to help me with the washing up.
3: That's all right. Mind you, I never wash any dishes at home.
1: Nobody does. The dog licks them clean.
5: Hello, Jimmy. It's me.
1: Here you are, Grandad. One more pot for the washing up. It's a bit cracked, this one.
3: Pete, have you got another dishcloth to stuff in his mouth?
6: Never mind him, Higgy. Let's get this job finished, then we can be away down to the pub for a wee drink.
1: Aye, a wee barrel on the wee slate.
5: Oh, how did he think of them?
3: Don't you know, Alfie? He's stupid like you. Only he doesn't look it.
6: All right, Jimmy, come on, how'd you go?
3: Oh, it's all right, Pete. I'll be going myself in a minute. I've got to take Ozzy home first to bank the fire up.
1: Oh, poor Ozzy. Can't he afford to call Alfie?
5: I don't know. Can't he afford to call me? Where is he?
7: You little horror. Take that.
1: Oh, she struck me. Grandad, she struck me. Now it's my turn. Try this for size, scraggy neck.
3: My day up.
6: Jimmy, look what you've done. Your mother's best teapot smashed to pieces.
1: Well, it could have been worse. It might have been your beer glass.
6: Any more cheek from you and I'll leather you. Susan, what's this all about?
4: I was upstairs and I saw Ozzy Higginbottom in the garden messing about with my tennis racket. I went down and asked him what he thought he was playing at, and he said, the men's singles at Wimbledon.
1: That's Ozzy. Always a funny little joke.
3: That's right. I'll kill him.
6: But, Susan, who gave him your racket?
4: Now, Jimmy, they've been knocking a... the old ball about with it. Two of the strings are broken.
3: I'll go and take Ozzy home before there's any more trouble. I'll see you in the booth at about 7, Pete.
6: I read you are, Higgy. Jimmy, you'd no right to think Susan's tennis racket knocking an old ball about.
4: Looking at the state of my racket, it must have been a cricket ball.
1: Well, it wasn't, see. We lost that when we broke...
6: When you broke what?
1: I'm broken. It's only Saturday. Don't let her upset you, Grandad. Come on, I'll wipe for you.
6: If you don't get out of this room, I'll be wiping something that silly grin off your face. Alfie, get him out of here.
2: Yes, Miss Sinclair. Sir, come on.
1: All right, Alfie. I won't touch your racket again, Scraggy. Except to bash Ozzy's stool pigeon with it.
6: Oh, that boy. The minute his mother's back's turned, there's no holding him.
4: Well, I shall tell her what he's done, and I hope she deals with him. You're too soft. Look, Grandad, I've got to get round to Mary Jackson's. Did you say you're going out at about 7?
6: I expect so. Why?
4: Well, I'm expecting a man to call about then. A Major Bullimore from the Parklands Tennis Club.
6: Oh, that lot. Will you still be speaking to us after you've been accepted into their exclusive circle?
4: Oh, all right, Grandad. They're not that bad. Anyway, I'm not backing out now. I've been trying for months to get in that tennis club, and now I've heard I've been accepted. The Major's calling tonight for my subscription. It's £2. Here, will you take care of it, Grandad? He'll be coming before you go to the Rose and Crown.
6: Rightio, my dear. Oh, just a minute. I have got to pop out for half an hour or so to collect my pension and do one or two errands. So, just in case he comes while I'm out, I'll give Alfie the message and the telephone number of the post office.
4: What for?
6: So Alfie can ring me there to ask me what the message is he's forgotten.

0: Oh, I'm sorry about this, Mrs. Clitheroe. I truly am. Trust Mrs. Billington to be awkward about one tiny bill.
1: Oh, that's all right, Humphrey. I'm pretty sure I've got the invoice she wants to see in my papers in the front room. We'll only be in the house a minute.
0: Well, I was annoyed. I mean, she was almost questioning your integrity.
1: Calling me a liar, I'd say. In a ladylike way, of course. Anyway, we're here now.
0: Well, I must say you behaved with great dignity.
1: She'll never know how near she was to getting a slush round the ear. Hello. Our front door's open.
0: Oh, well, there must be someone in there.
1: It'll be Jimmy, I suppose.
0: After you, Mrs. Clitheroe.
1: Jimmy! Jimmy! I'll just go and find those invoices. Oh, dear. Answer that, would you please?
0: Yeah, right you are, Mrs. Clitheroe. Hello. Yes. Yes. Yes. Yes, yes.
2: Come in, Alfin. Help! A burglar.
3: It's not a burglar. It's Mr. Brocklebank.
0: Just hold on and... hello? Hello? Oh, he's gone. James, where have you been?
3: I'll tell you where he's been. He insisted on me taking him round the corner to the chip shop.
0: Hey, but James, your mother told me that Susan was cooking a meal for you.
2: She did. That's why I've been to the chip shop.
0: Now listen, James, your mother is in the front room. And fortunately for you, she didn't hear what I've just heard on the telephone.
3: What's that, Mr. Picklebong?
0: Some irate gentleman who refused to give his name is looking for the grandfather of one James Clitheroe, who broke his potting shed window this afternoon with a cricket ball.
2: Oh, heck. How does he know it was me?
0: He says a Master Oswald Higginbotham told him.
2: Oh, the little piglet. He had a meal under my roof and then squealed on me.
3: What did this man say on the phone?
0: He will be round here within the hour demanding restitution for the damage to his property.
3: You are?
2: He wants the lolly for the window.
1: I'm free so we can get back to... Oh, hello, Jimmy.
2: Hello, ma'am. Have a chip?
1: Chip? It's hardly past tea time. What fool's been buying you chips?
3: Me, Mrs. Clitheroe.
1: Hello, Alfie.
3: Hello. No, Jimmy said he was hungry and if he wasted away, it was all my fault.
1: Say no more, Alfie. Look, we've got to get back to Mrs. Billington's. Is everything all right?
2: Yes, ma'am. Off you go.
3: Yeah, cheerio, Mrs. Winterpane. Do a cricket ball.
1: Yes, yes. Well, come on, Humphrey. I'll be back about 9, if not before, Jimmy.
2: Right, ma'am. Mr. Brocklebank, about that cricket ball.
0: Yes?
2: If my mum finds out, I'll be in hospital. And you'll be in the next bed. Will you stop arguing, Alfie? The bloke will be here any minute for his money.
3: Well, I feel daft wearing your granddad's kilt and it tickles.
2: Let's have a look. You fool, no wonder it tickles. You've got the sporran on the inside. Come here. You wear it in front like this.
3: Get up, all right, all right. Anyway, the blooming kilt's too big for me.
2: Well, crack on it to midi kilt.
3: Very funny.
2: Yes, you are in that kilt. With your skinny legs, you look like a tent with two poles.
3: Yeah, that does it. You can do without my help, you cheeky young...
2: I'm sorry, Alfie. Keep cool, keep cool.
3: I can't help but keep cool in this drafty blinking kilt. Yeah, anyway, this bloke won't believe I'm your granddad.
2: You're not. I'll tell him you're my Scotch dad. I'll say Ozzy was wrong. I haven't got a granddad. He's here. Now remember, you're my Scotch dad. We're very poor and you're going to give me a good smacking.
3: Oh, remember that bit, all right.
2: This is serious. I'll go and let him in. Now, do your stuff. Oh, hey, the new you kin.
3: You are.
2: Talk Scotch. And remember, he can't get blood out of a stone.
3: No, but he can get it out of me, oh, hey.
2: Oh, mister... I've pay on a poor wee laddie.
0: I beg your pardon, James.
2: Oh, heck, Mr. Brocklebank. I thought you were a man.
0: What?
2: I thought you were the man after his money for the broken window. Come in.
0: Oh, you mean the gentleman who phoned? Well, he hasn't been yet, then.
2: No, you're just in time to save me. When he comes, give him a pound and tell him I'm out.
0: I'll do no such thing. Your grandfather's warned me about that in the past.
2: Well, I'll sell you something for a pound. An action man.
0: No.
2: The hall stand. Our Susan.
0: You are getting no money out of me. Now, out of my way. Your mother has sent me to get the petty cash book out of the sideboard to show Mrs. Billington.
2: There's no hurry. Stay for a cup of tea and give me a coat. I'll hang up your wallet.
4: Yeah, sir. It's a broad back moonlit day tonight. You can. Oh, it's you, Mr. Bittlebunk.
0: Heavens, what's this?
2: It's Alfie McTwit. The Lancashire Haggis.
0: I mean the kilt. What's the idea? Are you going to a fancy dress ball, Alfred?
4: No, I'm Jimmy Scotch, Dad. I mean, I'm pretending for the man about the window that he broke. Not the man, Jimmy, and he's coming for the money, so he hasn't got it. But he hadn't got... Not the man, Jimmy. But I thought you were him. Not Jimmy, the man. That's why I'm speaking Scotch, to fool you. Dead him, I mean.
0: Yes, the man, not Jimmy.
2: Here's the petty cash book, Mr. Brocklebank.
0: Oh, thank you, James.
2: I'll just push it in your inside pocket so it'll be safe.
0: There's no need to get your hands off my wallet.
4: Hey, oh, please, here. The one I thought was you, Mr. Brocklebank, when he broke your window. No, not your window, his window. Jimmy, I mean, broke it, not his window. That's the man.
2: Oh, shut up. Just remember you're me dad and you're Scotch. And Mr. Brocklebank, you can be the cruel landlord who's called to take the gas oven away and... because we can't pay the rent.
0: I am having nothing to do with it. I'm leaving this instant by the back door. If he's still as angry as he sounded on the telephone, I have no intention of meeting him face to face.
2: Coward! Brocklebank the chicken! Cluck, cluck!
3: Dick, stop clucking and open the door before I go out the back way.
2: You stop here. Or I'll tell me grandad you wore his kilt.
4: But you made me wear it. It was your idea.
2: Oh, shut up. Get ready. I'm opening the door. Please don't take our furniture again, mister. My dad will pay you as soon as he gets his bagpipes back from the shop.
5: I beg your pardon?
2: Then he can go out and play in the streets again.
5: There's some mistake, you know. I haven't come for your furniture. My name is Bullimore. Major Bartholomew Bullimore.
2: Oh, well, I'm sorry, but we've got troubles of our own.
5: What was that?
2: I mean, we've got a lot of trouble and we can't pay you. Come in and ask my dad.
5: You can't pay me, but I understood.
2: You see, it's too much. How much is it?
5: Yeah, well, it's £2, actually.
2: Would you take one new penny a week? Dad, this is Major,
5: Bullimore. Bartholomew Bullimore. Harry, retired, you know.
2: This is my dad, Alfie Clitheroe. CLB, he's going to bed.
4: Hello, okay, Mr. Mullible. The batty, the bully, the major. I'm sorry we can't pay you, okay, but we're very poor than new bejabers.
5: What the devil are you talking about here? Oh, look, this is Clitheroe's house, isn't it?
4: Yes, okay. Oh, they live here. But I do. I mean, we do. I'm Jimmy's mother's dad. His, I mean.
2: Yes, well, it's not our house. We just owe the rent. If you'll forget the money, mister, my dad's going to give me a good smacking. Aren't you, Dad? Dad!
4: Oh, my leg! I mean, oh, my leg! Yes, it'll be a pleasure.
5: I don't understand what's going on. I mean, I thought there were two children, a grandfather and a mother. I didn't know about you, sir.
2: Ah, well, my mother likes to keep him a secret. You see, I told you wrong. There's a father and a grandmother, my granny, but she's out. She's gone next door to borrow the woman's joint to make her some gravy.
5: Oh, is this some sort of joke, this crying poverty? I mean, I know your sister, and she's always extremely well-dressed.
2: Oh, aye, that's why we have no money for food or furniture. We sleep on orange boxes, you know.
5: Orange boxes?
2: Aye, except my dad. He has a banana box. That's why he's bent over to one side.
5: Now, look here, my lad.
4: Yeah, no, no, Mr. Major, he's exaggerating a bit. The new, you know, Ken and the... but we are very poor, okay?
5: Yeah. I must say that this has been quite a revelation.
6: I'm sorry, I'm so late.
5: Well, I'm glad you were, Miss Clitheroe. Or I wouldn't have discovered the truth about you, you young madam, you...
6: I beg your pardon?
5: It's your father's pardon you should be begging.
6: Father?
2: Don't say anything, mister. I will suffer for it when you've gone.
5: Like that, is it? Goodbye, Miss Clitheroe. You can forget the tennis club, I assure you. Spend your £2 on some food for your poor father there. The selfish little minx.
6: What's he talking about, Father? Is he mad or... Wait a minute. What have you been telling him?
2: Yes, Alfie, what did you tell him?
4: Well, as I told him, Mother, what do you mean, me? You told him we were starving.
6: Oh, I'll murder you both if I don't get in that tennis club.
2: What's the tennis club got to do with it? He wanted £2 for the window I broke. That Aussie broke.
6: What window? That was Major Bullimore. He came for my subscription to the tennis club, £2.
2: What?
4: Oh, well, that's all right, then. We thought he was after Jimmy, so it doesn't matter.
6: Shut up. And don't stand there looking so ridiculous. Take Grandad's kilt off at once.
4: Now, shut your eye.
6: Upstairs, I mean. Jimmy, I'm going round to the Major's house, and if I don't get in that tennis club, you'll be in hospital. Just wait till Mother and Grandad hear about this.
2: Well, Alfie... You made a right mess of that, didn't you?
4: Yes, but take your hope. Susan won't speak to me for a week now.
2: I know. You have all the luck.
4: I don't know what you're being funny about. You've got plenty of luck to come. Bad.
2: What do you mean?
4: If Major Lauderbolt was from the tennis club, the bloke who had his window smashed is still on his way here.
2: Wait, I forgot. Well, that's all right, Alfie. Keep that kilt on and a bit more practice on your eyes.
4: I'll do nothing unless it's you.
2: But Alfie,
4: you've had it. I'm doing no more acting.
2: I'll bet Peter O'Toole's glad to hear that.
4: Yes, go on, be funny. Have your last laugh.
2: I'm sorry, Alfie. Look, we'll have to pay him.
4: I've got no money.
2: No, but my mum has. On the mantelpiece there, under the clock. The insurance money. Quick, he's here. Quick, Alfie, take £1 from under the clock.
4: You can't pinch your mother's insurance money.
2: I'm not pinching it. You're just borrowing it. I mean, you always collect insurance money when there's an accident.
4: But there haven't been accidents.
2: Well, there will be if you don't borrow that money. Look, I'll put it back.
4: Oh, all right. I must be cracking.
2: Yes, but you're nice with it. Go on, just go to the door and give him that £1. Tell him it's all we can afford and then get rid of him.
4: Yeah, but support him.
2: Don't argue. Just do what I tell you and give him the money.
4: Right, keep your ear on. I'll tell him then.
2: Fancy relying on Alfie to get me out of trouble. I must be as daft as him.
4: Yeah, mister. This is the best we can do with it. It's all we can afford. You must. Oh, well, that's very nice of you, yeah.
2: He's done it. A miracle.
4: Well, I fixed it for you. You're out of trouble.
2: You mean he isn't coming back to see me, Grandad?
4: Oh, he asked for him, but when I handed over the £1, he seemed quite satisfied. He said thank you and off he went.
2: Oh, well, that's it then. There's just one small problem. My mum's £1 that you borrowed. Now, don't worry, I'll pay you back.
4: Pay me back?
2: Yeah. You replace the £1 out of your wages and I'll pay you back out of my pocket money. A shilling a week, or as they say now, 2 new pence.
4: Oh, all right, I suppose I'll have it. Wait a minute, wait. 2 new pence? Yeah, a little twist in 2 new pence isn't a shilling.
7: Did that fellow come about Susan's... Alfie, what are you doing on my kilt?
4: Nothing. I'm just wearing it. Goodbye, mate.
2: He was just warming it for you, Grandad.
7: Don't be funny. Take it off, Alfie.
2: You'll have to close your eyes, Grandad. He's shy.
4: I think I'll close your eyes in a minute. Oh, I'm sorry, Mr. Sinclair, but he made me put it down because the bloke was coming about the window. The window money.
2: The cleaner. The window cleaner. Alfie wanted to give him a laugh, didn't you?
4: That's right. I know.
7: So you think a kilt is funny, do you?
4: Yes. No, I wanted him to think Jimmy was my son.
2: Yeah, and Alfie was my mother.
4: And I was his mother, so I wore his skirt. The kilt, you boy.
2: Alfie, you better get up them stairs before me granddad gives you a Highland fling through the window.
7: You're not kidding.
4: Yeah, I'm on my way. I'm very sorry, Mr. Sinclair, honestly.
7: I suppose you're at the bottom of this, Jimmy.
2: Me? I can't stop him dressing up like a Scotsman if he wants to act the fool.
7: Do what?
2: No, I mean in a kilt that's too big for him.
7: There's something going on here with you.
2: I don't know what you mean. Sit down, Grandad. I'll go and put the kettle on and make you a nice cup of tea.
7: You're not fooling me, my lad.
2: If that's all, Susan, don't believe her.
7: About what?
2: About anything. You know the fibs she tells.
7: You want to talk about telling fibs? I'll find out what you're up to, my lad. Don't worry.
2: Oh, I bet she gets me into trouble. It'd be just like her to tell the truth. Maybe I should make a run for it, out the back door. Emigrate to London. Oh, I can't. I haven't had my supper yet.
7: This way, sir, if you please.
8: Thank you, sir.
7: Jimmy, this gentleman tells me you broke his window and it's going to cost me £1.
2: Eh, but he's been... You've had it, mister.
8: How cheeky with it.
7: Don't you talk like that now, Jimmy.
2: I mean, he's had his pound off Alfie. I'll prove it. Alfie, come down here, quick. Alfie, come here.
4: I haven't got my trousers on yet.
2: Well, come down without him or I'll be losing mine.
8: Here, look here, never mind about this here nonsense. I want a pound and this cheeky young fellow here wants a good hiding.
7: He'll get it if he deserves it. But I want to hear what Alfie says. Jimmy wouldn't say he gave you a pound if he didn't.
2: Ah, good old granddad.
8: Why are you calling me a liar, sir?
2: Yes.
7: Shut up. No, I'm reserving my judgment.
4: Oh, now what do you want, Jim?
2: Didn't you give that fella a pound at the door for the broken window?
4: Oh, yes, and he said he was very grateful.
8: You didn't give me no pound, mate.
4: Of course I didn't. I gave it to the bloke at the door.
9: Father, what have you been up to throwing your money about, aren't you?
7: What are you talking about, Pat? This son of yours is costing us money.
9: Look, I don't know what you're talking about, but I only give him 2 shillings a week. Or 10 new pence now, but you, £1.
7: What are you talking about?
9: The picker for his weekly collection. He just thanked me down the road for the pound.
4: That's it. I thought there was something funny about that bloke who gave the pound to. You know, I should have known it was the vicar. He was wearing a dog collar.
2: Oh, no. Remind me tomorrow, Alfie. I'll get one for you and a muzzle. Oh, don't some Alfie's mothers have them.
10: Those involved with the Clitheroe Kid this week were Peter Sinclair as grandfather, Patricia Burke as mother, Danny Ross as Alfie Hall, Diana Day as Susan, Tony Melody as Mr. Higginbottom, and Colin Edwin as Humphrey Brocklebank and Major Bullimore. The recorded programme was written by James Casey and Frank Roscoe, produced by James Casey, and starred Jimmy Clitheroe as the kid himself.
2: Well, Alfie landed me in it, didn't he? You see, me grandad paid the man for the window out of me mum's insurance money off the mantelpiece. That's when she found where the other pound had come from that Alfie gave the vicar. So Alfie gave me mother a pound that he borrowed off Susan, and me grandad gave her a pound out of his pension. I promised to give them both a pound each out of me pocket money, so no one would suffer. But me grandad said he didn't mind suffering, so long as I suffered as well. And I did. Oh, heck, he's got a hand like a shovel.

0: Is that proper farmhouse cheddar?
1: No, I don't think so.
0: What about that?
1: No. It's quite nice, though.
0: Is it? Do you think I might try a piece? I'll have 2 ounces, please.
2: Jacob's, the cream of cream crackers.

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1: On your last trip, did you discover what the Earth people eat? 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Boil them for 20 of their minutes. Then they smash them all to bits. They are clearly the most primitive people.
2: For MASH, get smash.
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4: Present Richard Murdoch and Derek Giler in The Men from the Ministry, a weekly tribute to that great army of public servants who, if laid end to end, would get through only slightly less work than they do at the moment. To ministry executives, a vital part of daily life is the maintenance of their equipment in good order and always ready for use.
5: Mildred, pass me those paper clips, will you? I like to have some ready straightened out in case I need to clean my fingernails in a hurry.
6: It's all go for you, isn't it, Mr. Lamb? Uh-huh. If you're not lining up your pencils, you're crumbling biscuits into the inkwell.
5: Well, I like to be involved, Mildred. Do you know I was up half last night with a file?
6: Oh, you didn't get your head stuck through the bars of your bed again.
5: Yes, no. Not that sort of file. This one. The airport noise problem.
6: Oh, that.
5: I decided someone had to do something. Mr. Lennox Brown just stuck the whole thing on a spike.
6: Yeah, I think he was planning to sit on it.
5: Exactly. So I got all the papers home, poured myself a large cup of cocoa, and plunged right into it.
6: Cool. You never rest, Mr. Lamb, except in the office.
5: And here's the result, Mildred. 15 closely typed pages, 63 suggestions for cutting down noise at London Airport.
6: Oh, well, let's have a look. Oh, yeah. All pilots and air hostesses to wear carpet flippers.
5: Yes, all flight announcements to be made in sign language. Rubber knives and forks for meals.
6: Well, yeah, but, I mean, it's the planes that make most of the noise, isn't it, when they're taking off?
5: Ah, I've covered that. If we could make them switch off their engines, there should be a tremendous drop.
6: Oh, I don't know. I've got a feeling there's something odd creeping in here.
7: Morning to all, Mildred.
5: Ah, yes, it's Mr. Lennox Brown. Morning, one.
6: Morning, sir. Mr. Lamb's just been making some unusual suggestions.
7: Has he? Well, off you go, Mildred. Nice pot of tea.
5: I was at it all last night, Mum. Would you like the details?
7: Well, I don't know.
5: It's all in this file, my scheme for cutting out noise at the airport.
7: Oh, the airport thing. Yes, the airport. Well, actually, I have had an idea about that, too. I was lying in the bath last night, just toying with my loofah, and suddenly it struck me.
5: I spent hours and hours on my scheme. Graphs, charts, detailed breakdowns.
7: Yes, it's a tricky problem, but I've got the answer. Do you know what we'll do?
5: 15 closely typed pages.
7: 15 words. That sums up my plan. Pass the whole thing back to the Ministry of Technology and say we're too busy. Brilliant, huh?
5: Pass it back? You can't do that. What am I going to do with all these notes of mine?
7: Oh, I'll tell you what to do, too. Tear them in half, shuffle them together, make a little hole in one corner and loop a bit of string through it.
5: Eh?
7: You can use the backs as a scribbling pad.
5: Well, really?
7: I must be off. I'm addressing the house this afternoon, you know.
5: Addressing the house?
7: Hmm. Got to screw some plastic numbers on the garden gate. Our postman's been complaining. Ah, tea. Ah, I knew I came into the office for something. Good girl. Oh, it's not as strong as usual.
6: That was the hot water jug, sir.
7: Oh, well, never mind. Well, cheerio, too. See you tomorrow. No slacking, ma'am.
6: He stayed a bit longer than usual today.
5: Do you know what he just did? He trampled on all my aspirations.
6: Oh, dear. Still, he never did like them tropical plants in the office.
5: Well, that settles it. For too long I've been a shrinking violet in the great window box of life. I'll resign. That's what I'll do.
6: Oh, not again.
5: Yes, again. Only this time I mean it. Sit down, Mildred. I want you to take down my letter of resignation to the permanent undersecretary.
6: Oh, all right.
5: Now then, how shall I begin?
6: Dear Sir Gregory Pitkin.
5: Dear Sir Gregory Pitkin.
6: I'm sick and tired of the lack of appreciation shown to my efforts in this office.
5: I am sick and tired of the lack of appreciation shown to my efforts in this office. And furthermore, my years of devoted service seem to count for nothing.
6: Yeah, that's right, Bernard. His resignation. I typed it out for him. He signed it and sort of clasped his head. Then he put it in his out tray. No, not his head, the letter. No, of course he won't send it. He never does. He'll do exactly the same as always. He'll come back after lunch and he'll sort of hum and haw, and then he'll whistle for a bit, and then he'll say, I think I'll give him another chance. Oh, it makes you sick, it really does. Whoops, here he is. Trouble now, Bernard.
5: You know, Mildred, I think I'll give him another chance.
6: Why?
5: I mean, it wouldn't be fair to leave them in the lurch. They'd be hard put to find another civil servant like me.
6: That's very true, Mr. Lamb. Who else could play Rule Britannia on 14-half-filled teacups?
5: Exactly. Where's that letter of resignation? I'll tear it up.
6: It's in your out tray where you left it.
5: No, it isn't.
6: Isn't it? No. Oh, well, that means the postboy's been up and collected it for delivery. So there's nothing to... Blimey!
5: Mildred, why didn't you stop it? You know I never mean it.
6: Well, he must have come when I slipped out of the office for a minute.
5: You left the office empty? Why?
6: Well, Mum forgot to dilute me lemon juice. I nipped out to get some water from the typing pool.
5: My letter, it's on its way to the permanent undersecretary. Think of all those things I said in it.
6: Oh, yeah. That bit about not being mentally equipped for a post in the civil service. And that was him.
5: Oh, still, I'm sure he won't accept my resignation. You'll see. He'll call me into his office and try and talk me out of it. That's what he'll do.
1: Come in, Lamb. Come in. Sit down.
5: Yes, Sir Gregory. About my resignation.
1: Ah, yes. Got your letter here. Oh. You say you want to leave on the 28th. Now, I wonder if I could persuade you to change your mind.
5: Oh, yes, please do.
1: I'd like you to leave on the 21st.
5: About that letter, how could I put it? I went a bit further than I meant to.
1: So I noticed. I see you describe me as a red-faced buffoon. Yes. Yes, and what's this word in front of you?
5: Let me see. Kindly. That is a kindly.
1: Looks more like kinky to me.
5: Well, it's Mildred's typing. It's gone all to pieces since she changed her hand cream.
1: Really. Well, I must say I admire your courage going out into the cut and thrust of the commercial world. Dog eat dog and devil take the hindmost.
5: Perhaps I should reconsider...
1: Tossing away security, comfort, a job where you couldn't be sacked.
5: I couldn't?
1: No, quite impossible. I've been into it thoroughly many times. And then there's your pension. My Jove, it took guts to throw that away. I mean, another 2 weeks and you'd have qualified for the full rate. £12 a week.
5: As much as that?
1: As it is, 7 and 4 pence. Well, I suppose you couldn't wait another minute to get out there and pitch your wits against the best of them, what?
5: Gregory, would you believe me if I told you that letter was a brilliant forgery?
1: No.
5: Oh. A rather bad forgery?
1: No. I've had the signature verified by handwriting experts. Besides, your fingerprints are all over it.
5: But I have these blackouts, you see. Couldn't I just tear it up?
1: Do no good. It's only a photostatic copy. I'm having the original framed.
5: I think you're glad I'm leaving.
1: Oh, nonsense, Rabbi. I shall be sorry to see you go. Get your desk cleared by the 21st. Oh, dear, oh, dear, oh, dear, oh, dear.

0: me, Mr. Lamb. I know you're emptying your desk to leave today, and, well, I couldn't let this moment go by without coming in and saying what's in my heart.
1: Oh, Mildred.
0: What I mean is, can I have your typewriter cover? It's better than mine,
1: please. Is that all?
0: Well, now you mention it, I wouldn't mind your calendar. And your House of the Parliament waste paper bin. And that ashtray.
1: Don't you care that I'm leaving forever?
0: Of course I do. In fact, I've been round collecting for this little gift.
1: For me?
0: That's right. We all chipped in. You've often said you'd like a solid gold cigarette case.
1: Oh, you shouldn't have.
0: So when you get one, here's 5 fags to go in it.
2: Oh, dear. Yes, it's a sad day, too. I never thought the going would be so hard.
1: You look quite upset.
2: Yes, didn't suit him at all. Came in fourth, you know. Eden's favorite as well.
1: Well, there is something else happening today, one. It's the 21st.
2: Yes, I know what's happening today, too. It's all down in my desk diary. Yes, now let's see. 21st. Watered geranium. Returned library book. Lamb leaving. Order paper clips.
1: That's the one. Me. I'm leaving. Isn't there something you want to say to me?
2: What? Oh, yes. Oh, yes, yes. I'm glad you reminded me, too. Yes. That two-bob you borrowed for lunch last week. As you're leaving, you will remember to post it, won't you? And don't forget to dust your desk.
0: The new man arrives tomorrow, Mr. Gimlet.
1: I can't bear it. Someone else, and he'll sit in my chair.
2: Oh, perhaps he will, too. But he won't swivel round and round and make himself dizzy just for the fun of it. Now then, Mildred, what's all that you're holding there?
0: Well, it's just Mr. Lamb's leaving. He said I could have it, sir.
1: Yes, well, I suppose it's goodbye, then.
2: Oh, come, Mildred. I rather wanted that waste bin myself. You know what a lot of rubbish I produce?
1: Well, I'm off now, so this is it.
0: In that case, can I have his blotting pad?
2: Yes, all right. But his pencil sharpener is mine. I've always wanted two pencil sharpeners.
1: You won't be seeing me again.
2: Yes, that's it. And you can have his notepad, Mildred.
1: Well, really. Vultures.
2: Oh, that's about the lot, I think. There isn't anything you want to take with you, is there, too? Two? Yeah. Well, I'm blessed. He's gone. And without even saying goodbye.
0: I suppose he isn't interested in the old general assistance department anymore. He'd be all excited about his fancy new job, whatever it is.

0: shan't accept less than 10,000 a year. I want two cars, a liberal expense account, a large sunny office with a balcony, and two secretaries. Is that clear?
1: You over there, the one talking to yourself, wake up. This is a labor exchange, not a doss house.
0: Oh, sorry.
1: Well, you're next. Room number two.
0: Yes, thanks.
2: Come in.
0: I'm next, Richard Lamb.
2: Ah, yes. Well, do sit down. Make yourself comfortable.
0: Thank you. This chair's rather hard.
2: What sort of position are you after, Mr. Lamb?
0: I thought I'd sort of cross my legs and sit sideways.
2: Yes, quite. Now then, you've been a civil servant, haven't you?
0: How did you know?
2: That cup of tea you're carrying.
0: Oh, yes, it's from the cafe across the road. Well, about this job, I shan't accept less than 10,000 a year, a car, a liberal expense account, two sunny secretaries with large balconies.
2: I see. An executive position. You'll need a very good character reference.
0: Well, there is this.
2: Ah, yes. You are honest, hard-working, and make friends easily, and you weigh 11 stone, 6 pounds. Is that all?
0: Well, I've been on a diet.
2: The vacancy here for an executive manager in a small arms factory, what do you think?
0: A small arms factory? You mean they supply parts for dolls?
2: No, that's no use. They require somebody with a B.A. Incidentally, what qualifications have you got?
0: Well, none, actually. Apart from my D.S.C.
2: Doctor of Science?
0: No, diploma for stamp collecting.
2: I'm afraid, Mr... Ah, now, just a moment.
0: Yes?
2: Now, this might suit you.
0: Okay.
2: A rather nice job in an office. Mm-hmm. Long holidays with pay, complete security, staff canteen, friendly atmosphere.
0: Marvelous. Where is it?
2: Let me see. General Assistance Department, Whitehall. Here, it's been filled. Last week. There's a young man starting there this morning.
3: Oh, my word, my word. It seems to me the General Assistance Department is due for a few changes.
4: You've only been here 2 hours, Mr. Gimlet.
3: This filing system is a disgrace. Why are all these miscellaneous files under C? I mean, what does the C stand for?
4: Can't be bothered.
3: Oh, that's typical. And these packets under T...
4: They're packets of tea.
3: Oh, this is an office, not a canteen, Miss Murfin. And this desk, you see, I can write my name in the dust.
4: Oh, isn't education wonderful?
3: Oh, I don't know. Just look at your clock. It's incredible.
4: There, there's no need to be personal.
3: It's nearly 11 and Mr. Lennox Green isn't in yet.
4: He's brown, actually.
3: As long as he does his job, his colour makes no difference to me.
5: Ah, morning, Mildred.
4: Morning, sir.
5: Morning, too. No, it isn't two, is it?
3: No, it's 11 precisely, sir.
5: Well, I know, yes. I thought I'd get in a bit early to welcome you. Gimlet, isn't it?
3: Yes, sir, and I've got a complaint.
5: Oh, dear, I must say you do look a bit seedy.
3: This desk of mine, the drawers were crammed with rubbish. I had to throw the lot out.
5: Well, that's my desk, actually.
3: Oh? Then why was it full of golf balls and jigsaw puzzles?
5: Yeah? Oh, well, why was it full of golf balls and jigsaw puzzles, Mildred?
4: Well, because there was no more room in the safe.
5: That's it. There was no more room in the safe, yes.
3: Yes, well, busy. I'll just hang up your coat, sir.
5: Yeah, steady on. I'd like to take it off first, Gimlet. And I think we ought to have those windows shut.
3: I wouldn't advise it, sir. Fresh air, oxygen to the brain.
5: But what about the drafts?
4: He threw them away as well, along with the jigsaw.
3: Personally, I'm a great believer in fresh air. I take a 5-mile run before breakfast and think nothing of it.
5: I don't think much of it either, no.
3: Anyway, to work. Busy. You've got quite a bit to get through today, sir.
5: I have?
3: Yes. You won't believe it, but several other departments were handling work that we should be doing. I got it all back, of course.
5: You what? Now, look here, Gimlet. I'm in charge of this office, and I'm not going to be browbeat.
3: No, sir?
5: No. Am I? No, certainly not. There's only one person who can give me orders.
3: Yes, sir. Uncle Gregory.
5: Exactly, Uncle Gregory. So just you bear in mind... Uncle Gregory? Sir Uncle Gregory?
3: That's him.
5: Oh, he's your uncle, is he? Yes, well, I didn't realize it. Open another window, Mildred.
3: Yes, that's the ticket.
5: Yes. Well, of course, I mean, you'll be wondering why I was a few minutes late this morning.
3: Yes, sir.
5: Ah, yes. Yes. Well, now, the 8:30 was behind schedule, you see.
3: No, it wasn't. I checked with the railways.
5: Did you? Oh, how thoughtful. Yeah. No, of course, that was yesterday, yes. What was it today?
3: Was it the fire on the underground?
5: Of course, yes, that was it.
3: No, it wasn't. There wasn't a fire on the underground, I checked.
5: Yeah.
3: Then, I'm sure you intend to work a couple of hours extra this evening, sir.
5: Absolutely, yes. Yes, your uncle, you say.
3: Yes, well, I'll just whip round the departments and see if they've any more work to spare.
5: Oh, I think I need a cup of tea, Mildred.
4: You can't have one, sir. He threw the kettle out.
5: Oh, the man's a lunatic. Oh, dear, oh, dear. Oh, I wish we'd persuaded Lamb to stay.
4: Yeah, still he's gone for good. Mm. He's out there somewhere, making his way to the top.
6: Ah, you're the new man. What's your name?
0: Richard Lamb.
6: You're on the way up?
0: Yes.
6: Well, take me to the fourth floor and don't drop the lift.
0: Right.
6: You've been a lift man before?
0: No, sir.
6: Don't you find all those buttons confusing?
0: Well, I did when I first put on the uniform, but they fastened all right now.
6: Good, good, good. We like our staff to be happy. In fact, we insist on it. Come on now. Let's have a nice big smile.
0: Yes, sir.
6: Wider.
0: Yes.
6: Wider. Yes. We like our staff to have bigger smiles than our competitors. Yes. No problems, I trust?
0: Well, I did jam the chairman's hand in the gate yesterday.
6: That's nothing to laugh about. Wipe that silly smile off your face.
0: Oh, sorry, sir.
6: Standing there smirking and grinning like a demented schoolboy. You're clenching your fist. Why are you clenching your fist?
0: I have to, sir. It's round the handle that stops the lift.
6: Don't lie to me. Just because I'm smaller than you, you think you can lie to me. Why aren't you smiling?
0: Fourth floor, sir.
6: Don't answer me back. Wider, man. Wider. Nut your mouth and lift gates. You can't get through.
0: Sorry, sir.
6: Now, and don't you forget what I just told you about the parcel.
0: The parcel? What parcel?
6: You see, you've forgotten already. Just because I'm smaller than you, you don't listen to me. The parcel.
0: The parcel?
6: The good man. Bring it round to my club as soon as it comes. The Spartaneum. I shall be there all afternoon.
0: Oh, dear. I wish I'd never left the dear old minister.
5: Oh, dear. I wish Lamb had never left the minister. This fellow Gimlet's driving me round the bend. Amongst other obsessions, he's mad about punctuality.
4: Yes.
5: I got so fed up with him getting in before me in the mornings. Last Wednesday, I stayed the night in the office.
4: Oh.
5: He still got in before me. Never know how he did it.
4: Is he really Sir Gregory's nephew, sir?
5: Yes, I'm afraid so, Mildred. I've checked. Another thing, you know, he times everything I do with a stopwatch. Most embarrassing sometimes.
4: He times me, too. He's worked out I spend 3 days a year tugging at me roll on.
3: Here we are, then. I've managed to scrounge some more work for us, sir. Busy, busy, busy, eh?
5: Oh, good grief.
3: Glad to see you weren't so late this morning, L.B. 0.15 seconds, actually.
5: Have you any idea how difficult it is getting from my home to Whitehall by 7:30 in the morning?
3: Indeed, I have, sir. That's why I've had these detailed maps made.
5: Maps?
3: The area between your home and the station. Now, if you leave the house at 0628, run briskly down here, sprint across this field, and then double back down here, you'll easily catch 6:40.
5: You have been a busy little bee, haven't you?
3: Thank you, sir. Oh, incidentally, I've noticed you approach your chair around the far side of the desk. You'll save 1.3 seconds if you went round this side.
5: Oh, as much as that?
3: Yes, I'll show you. I'd like you to clock me, Miss Murfin.
4: Oh, it'd be a pleasure.
3: There, you see, I'm sitting down. I say, your chair fits me rather well. Of course, I'd have the telephone over here.
5: Yes, and... yes. All right, Gimlet.
3: Just a moment. Has someone been smoking in the office?
4: I've been smouldering a bit.
3: Where's the air freshener? A little squirt will soon get rid of the fumes.
5: I expect you will, yes. By the way, I've heard a whisper that the Minnewagen fish are overloaded.
3: You mean we might be able to grab a bit more work off them?
5: If we had it.
3: By Jove.
4: Well, that got rid of him.
5: Yes, which gives me a chance to slip away to my club. I'll be at the Spartan Inn if anything crops up.
4: You mean anything urgent?
5: No, anything jolly like Giblet breaking his neck. Anything urgent, I can't be reached.
0: Excuse me, is this the Spartanium Club?
7: That's right. Would you mind doing up your raincoat?
0: Doing up my raincoat? Why is that?
7: Well, we don't want our members to see the lift man's uniform. They get upset if they see menials hanging round the foyer.
0: Oh, yes, I'm sorry. I got a parcel for my managing director, Mr.
7: Right, well, leave it here and clear off. Oh, good afternoon, Mr. Lennox Brown.
0: No need to be... Lennox Brown.
7: Oh, just hang your coat in the cloakroom, sir.
5: Thank you very much, Plunkett. Yes, thank you. Excuse me, sir, I would... Oh, good Lord. Two.
0: Yes. Good afternoon, one.
5: Well, I didn't know you were a member here.
0: Member? Oh, well, actually, didn't you?
5: My word, you must be doing well, joining an expensive club like this. Well, come on, let's step inside and have a quick drink.
0: Well, I'm in a bit of a...
5: Oh, my word, my word, my word. It is grand to see you again. Take a raincoat off.
0: No, it's rather cool in here.
5: Oh, well, just as you like, yes. Two brandies, waiter, please. Now then, my dear chap, how are things going with you?
0: Oh, up and down, up and down. I work for Amalgamated Industries.
5: Really, really? Have you got a nice office?
0: Small, you know, small, but if I want to get things moving, I've only got to press a button.
5: Joe, yes, that's power for you, isn't it? Yes. Some sort of advisory capacity, I suppose?
0: Well, I have stopped the chairman from taking a lot of steps.
5: Just as I've always said, as one door closes, another door opens. Eh?
0: Exactly. What's the new man like, the chap who's taken my place?
5: You mean Gimlet?
0: Yes.
5: Oh, he's an absolute bob. Ball of fire. Very keen. Real worker.
0: Is he? Oh. Well, I really ought to be getting back.
5: Oh, there's no

0: yes. Mm.
1: Hey, wait a minute. That's your managing director over there, isn't it? Old Pettigrew.
0: Hey, oh, I really ought to be getting back.
1: Oh, no, wait a minute. He's coming over.
2: Oh. Hello there, Pettigrew.
3: Afternoon, Lennox Brown, isn't it?
2: Yes, that's right, yes. I was just having a chat with one of your fellow directors.
3: Which one is it? It's difficult to tell while he's holding a fire bucket over his head.
1: Fire bucket?
2: So he is.
1: Come out, too. Come on. Come on, there's no need to be shy. It's one of your cronies. That's it. Take it off.
2: Ah, that's the idea.
0: Afternoon, Mr. Pettigrew, sir.
3: Lamb? Lamb, what are you doing here? Why aren't you back working the lift?
2: The lift?
0: Yes, but I...
3: And you're not even smiling. Get out of here, you chumpity. That's it. Get out.
4: I wish I'd seen it, Mr. Lamb. Fancy you squirting him in the eye with a soda siphon.
0: Something snapped, Mildred. I looked him straight in his dripping face and said, go ahead, sack me if you dare, I said. Go on, I said, sack me. Sack me.
4: Oh, what happened?
0: He sacked me. Oh, my word.
2: There hasn't been so much excitement in the club since the Archbishop dropped those photographs.
0: Oh, it is nice to see the dear old office again. I wish it was for good.
4: Yeah, but what about Gimlet? He'll be back from out and fishing in a minute.
2: Yes, well, now, I've been thinking about that. Decided perhaps I ought to call Sir Gregory.
5: It is here.
2: Ah, good afternoon, Sir Gregory. Lennox Brown here. It's about young Gimlet.
5: No use, Lennox Brown. You're stuck with him.
2: Good. God, I was just going to say what a go-ahead young fellow he is.
5: Whatever you say, I... what? You like him? My nephew? It's not possible.
2: Oh, yes. I mean, he's so ambitious, Sir Gregory. The way he's going on, he'll have my job in a matter of weeks.
5: Yes, well, the old must make way for the young, Lennox Brown.
2: And your job in a matter of months.
5: We must move with the time. What was that?
2: Well, Gimlet told me he wouldn't rest till he's in your chair. The minister's very impressed with him, I believe.
5: Oh, yes, I see. Well, of course, I'm not sure we'd be right to hold on to a man of that caliber. There might be more scope for him elsewhere. I mean, when a man's got that amount of get up and go...
2: It's time he got up and went. Yes, I see what you mean, Sir Gregory. Yes. Naturally, of course, we'd be sorry to lose
5: him. Oh, yes, but we've all got to make sacrifices, Lennox Brown. Put the best man in the best job. Gimlet's a chap who should go far.
2: The further the better.
5: Quite. What sort of job do you think might suit him?
2: Well, I hear there's a posting in our Bangkok embassy.
5: Excellent suggestion. I'll put it in hand at once.
2: One small point, Sir Gregory. Before we can let Gimlet go, we'll have to find a replacement.
5: Oh, yes, of course. But make sure you get the right type. Someone with no ambition.
2: Yes, you want someone with... no ambition.
0: No ambition, that's me.
5: A chap who's not too bright, perhaps.
2: Not too bright.
0: Yeah. I'm not too bright one. In fact, I'm pretty dense, even though I save myself.
5: Well, I leave it to you, Lennox Brown. Goodbye. Oh, and remember, we want someone who's not too busy.
2: Goodbye, Sir Gregory. I think I know just the man. Two. You're back.
0: Oh, thank you, one. Would it be all right if I start off with 4 weeks' leave?
2: Oh.
6: Muddling through as the men from the ministry were Richard Murdoch and Derek Giler. Also featured were Norma Ronald, Ronald Baddeley, Ronnie Stevens, and David Nettheim. The program was written by Johnny Mortimer, Brian Cook, and Edward Taylor, and produced by Edward Taylor.
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3: 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And yours truly, Bill Goodwin. And now here he is, Bob Hope.

0: thank you, ladies and gentlemen. I've been busy this week going around to department stores and autographing copies of my new book, Have Tux, Will Travel. I sign the book, wrap it for you, and for an extra 50 cents, I come to your house and massage your eyeballs while you read it. But the book has been getting wonderful reviews. One critic said, Bob Hope is to literature what Spike Jones is to music. But it's wonderful to be a successful author. I know I'm a success because I passed the delicatessen department at a May company and they had my name spelled out in salamis. But a lot of celebrities are writing books. Gypsy Rose Lee has a book coming out soon. Watch for it at your bookstore. It'll be the one without covers. And Gina Lola Brigida has just finished a book. It's called The Second Most Beautiful Girl in the World. It's about Marilyn Monroe. Even King Farouk is writing his memoirs, but it'll be years before the book is out. He's still busy doing the research. But it'll be quite a book. It isn't out yet, and already it's been banned in Boston. Elizabeth Taylor and Grace Kelly bought copies of my book, and you know who asked me to autograph it for? Marjorie May. Thank you very much. Ladies and gentlemen, here's our guest for the evening, one of our really talented stars who gives an award-winning performance every time she appears, Miss Claire Trevor.
1: Oh, that was very nice. I didn't expect such a fancy introduction.
0: Now, would you like to say something about my acting?
1: No.
0: Thank you.
1: Oh, Bob, I'm only joking. I think you're a wonderful actor, but why all this bouquet tossing?
0: Well, we like to have a friendly spirit in this show, Claire, while we can. Later, we talk about money. I've been trying to get you on the show ever since I saw you in that wonderful picture, The High and the Mighty.
1: Oh, do you like it, Bob?
0: Oh, but yeah, but the title fooled me, The High and the Mighty. I thought it was Howard Hughes' life story.
1: You know, it was a gripping picture, Bob. A big airliner out over the ocean, almost out of gas, helpless, about to fall into the sea. And as the minutes went by, the passengers became more and more terrified. Have you ever seen someone go to pieces from sheer panic? It's a horrible sight.
0: I know. Once in the Brown Derby, I saw Jack Benny get stuck with a check. It was awful. He fainted twice on his way to Abbey Rent.
1: John Wayne gave a fine performance as the pilot of the plane.
0: Oh, I could have done just as well, Claire, except height bothers me. I can't stand the slightest altitude.
1: Oh, come on now. Everyone can stand a little altitude.
0: Not me. Last week, I blacked out just wearing a pair of Dr. Scholl's corn pads.
1: You know, Bob, the real story of the picture is how the passengers and crew of the plane behave when all hope is gone, just when they think they're living their last few minutes on Earth.
0: You know, that sounds like my type of thing. Stark drama.
1: Yes.
0: Let's try it, Claire. Why don't we do our own airplane story right now?
1: I'm ready.
0: Music, Les.
2: We take you to Hawaii, crossroads of the Pacific, and the Honolulu Airport, where giant airliners arrive and depart. Our story tonight concerns the fate of one of these airliners, its passengers, and its crew.
0: How do you do? I'm Captain Hope, the most experienced, the most reliable, and I guess the luckiest pilot in the line. In 16 years, I've never had a crash, never hit the silk, never lost a passenger. The only casualty I ever had was the time I got a broken arm, a slight concussion, and six fractured ribs. How was I to know the stewardess was married? I love my job. I was born to fly. In fact, the stork didn't bring me. I was delivered by North American Airlines. All my family is interested in aviation. My father used to fly, too, until Mother hit his bottle. Right now, I'm flying the overseas run from here in Honolulu across the Pacific to San Francisco, 2,400 miles over open ocean. I'm not nervous, but just in case, I bring along a parachute, water wings, swim fins, emergency flares, a rubber raft, shark repellent, and a Bible. With all my equipment, I look like Florence Chadwick's supply ship.
3: 11 to San Francisco. We'll be departing in 5 minutes. All aboard, please.
0: Well, that's me. I've made this flight 100 times, but tonight there's something in the air, or foreboding. A feeling that something's going to happen, that something's going to break loose. I had this feeling once before when I saw Jackie Gleason bend over in a tight suit. I guess it's just nerves. Well, I'll go in the briefing room and pick up my flight plan. What's the weather, Mac?
4: Well, come over to this wall map and I'll show you. Now, there's a disturbance up here in the Aleutians with an occluded front moving in on these isobars, affecting the north-to-south concentric currents of the polar air mass with a corresponding west-to-east barometric inversion.
0: What does all that mean?
4: There'll be light smudging tonight in Pomona.
0: Well, I'm taking Flight 87 tonight. Give me my course to San Francisco.
4: Okay, take off to northeast. Course for first hour, north-northeast. Second hour, northeast by east. Then east by northeast, 2 points northeast until you reach latitude 51, longitude 47. Then straight east, northeast. You got it?
0: Got it. Now tell me one thing.
4: What's that?
0: Where is San Francisco?
4: Well, so long, Captain.
0: So long.
4: Have a good flight.
0: Oh, I will. I never have an accident of any kind because I'm always alert, wide awake. I keep my eyes open. Oh!
4: What happened?
0: I tripped over the weighing machine. I walked out to the plane. The passengers were getting aboard. One of them spoke to me.
1: Oh, Captain.
0: I turned and looked at her. She was a beautiful blonde with a gorgeous figure, an expensive mink coat, and lovely blue eyes thrown casually over her shoulders.
1: Captain, this is my first plane trip, Captain, and I'm so nervous. Will we have a nice, smooth flight tonight?
0: Don't you worry about a thing, ma'am. It's a cinch. It's a breeze. Nothing to it.
1: But all night, flying over that ocean. Nothing but ocean and more ocean. How can you be so happy and carefree about it?
0: I'm not going. I'm taking the train.
1: You know, Captain, you're really cute.
0: Definitely.
1: You're a very handsome pilot.
0: Thanks, but really I was nothing till I took the wire out of my cap.
1: I suppose. What is that perfume?
0: Taboo.
1: Taboo?
0: Yeah, I always like to be at my best.
1: How much did you put on?
0: Only a pint. If I'm ever forced down, they can locate me by the smell.
1: Oh, I can't wait to get started. How soon will we be taking off?
0: Oh, any minute now. Are you taking a vacation trip?
1: No, I'm going away because I'm so mixed up. I've just got to think things out. I've got to decide between Harry and Phil. And then this Herman, the oil man, and Joe. Joe wants me to marry him and live on his sheep ranch in Australia. I guess I would marry him if it weren't for Henry and Roger and then there's Tom and Bill and Matt. And then, of course, there's Ned and George and Pete and Ralph and Sam and Freddie and Jerry and Jim and Homer.
0: You've just been listening to the radio version of The Long Gray Line. Where do you have your dates, in the Hollywood Bowl?
1: You can see why I mixed up, can't you? They're all in love with me, and I can only marry one of them.
0: Yeah, it might be a little less crowded. In the morning, your breakfast nook would look like the mess hall at Camp Pendleton.
1: When I decide on one of them, it's going to be an awful problem. I mean, how could I tell all the others that they're through?
0: Easy. Have it announced on the Arthur Godfrey Show.
5: Now, Loney, Flight 87, gate number 3. All aboard.
0: Well, you'd better get on the plane, ma'am.
1: Oh, Captain, when we're in the air, will you stop by once in a while? I feel so unwanted and alone and all by myself.
0: Sure I will. Let's get aboard.
1: I'll just say goodbye to a few of my friends who came down to see me off. Goodbye, fellows!
0: Why do I always meet the wallflowers?
2: And so, Flight 87 prepares to take off from Honolulu on what seems to be an ordinary routine flight. The passengers are settling in their seats.
5: Good
6: Good evening, folks. This is your pilot saying welcome aboard. We're taking off to the south tonight. In about 3 minutes, you'll be able to see Diamond Head, the Royal Hawaiian Hotel, and if the moon is out, you'll get a lovely view of Hilo Hattie. Then you'll be able to see the islands of Oahu, Maui, Molokai, and Yucca Flats. It arrived here right after the last A-bomb test. We have a tailwind of 30 miles an hour tonight, folks, so we expect to make a nice, smooth crossing. The stewardess will serve you a little snack after we're aloft, and for heaven's sakes, drink plenty of milk. I'm always working. Thanks, Mom. You'll be hearing from me later.
0: Motors sound okay. How are you tonight, Bill?
7: Fine, Captain, but I don't quite understand this flight map.
0: Well, simple enough, a straight line to Frisco.
7: Well, what's this curve on the map here? It takes us 800 or 900 miles off our course.
0: Oh, that's a piece of spaghetti I had my lunch wrapped in.
7: I wish you'd stop wrapping your lunch in the flight map.
0: Yeah, I gotta remember that. Last week I brought pretzels and it took us 2 days to get out of the airport. Hand me those earphones.
5: Flight 87, clear for runway 6.
0: Roger.
7: See, you know, I hate taking off from this runway. That big palm tree at the end always scares me. I'm never sure we're going to clear the top of it.
0: With me at the controls, I'll clear that palm tree by 100 feet. Well, we're up. We're going right up over that palm tree. We're almost over it. Almost. Ah, we made it. Have a coconut. Margaret Whiting from the Capital Gang, assisted by Les Brown and his orchestra, doing Tweedledee-Dee. Margaret Whiting.
1: Tweedledee, Tweedledee-Dee.

0: This is Bill Goodwin. You know, someone once said humor's the true democracy. And that's why we Americans can smile when we tell the stories of the legendary heroes who helped to build our country's great institutions and industries. Like John Darling, who was originally a boatman on the Erie Canal. But as people began to move farther and farther west, John moved right along with them. And it wasn't any time at all before he became the champion of the American farmers. One morning, John was re-shingling the barn. A heavy fog rolled in, but John kept right on shingling till noon. While he was having lunch, the sun came out, and John discovered he had laid the shingled roof 40 feet above the rest of the barn. Now, another time, the farmers were going through a cold winter. In fact, it was so cold that the smoke from John's fireplace wouldn't draw up the chimney, so he whittled himself a paddle, held it in the fireplace under the smoke, and began to fan the smoke up the chimney. After he'd sat there for a while, paddling and singing, he noticed the paddle was getting hard to lift. When he investigated, he found that the cold weather had frozen the smoke as it came out the chimney and turned it into a solid column 96 feet up in the air. In the spring, the smoke melted, and as John plowed the field, he could hear singing coming out of the melting smoke. The songs he had sung the winter before while he was paddling. That was the same spring, by the way, John accidentally broke a bottle of growing tonic which he had concocted. The stuff soaked down into the wheat field, and when John woke up the next morning, he discovered that his wheat had grown as high as the rooftop. Now, of course, you know that story must be true, because the farmers of the Midwest grow the tallest and healthiest wheat in the world. Yes, sir, it is a democracy which lets us tell stories of our legendary heroes with a twinkle in our eyes and a chuckle in our throats. And so long as we continue to laugh together as a people, ladies and gentlemen, we will live together as a nation. It is 3 hours later. The plane drones through the night, high over the ocean. In the warm, brightly lighted cabin, the passengers have made themselves comfortable. Some are dozing, some are reading, some are chatting.
1: I had some close shaves during the war, but this was the roughest of all. It was horrible.
2: What happened, Captain?
1: Well, there I was over the enemy lines, both wings torn off my plane, propeller shot away, fuel tank blown to bits, my left engine on fire.
2: Oh, how awful.
1: Worse than that, I was all out of chiclets.
3: I say, Captain Hope, you must have been quite a hero.
1: Well, I'll have to admit it, I was. I shot down a dozen planes.
2: Oh, then you were an ace.
1: One of the biggest.
2: Captain, did you win any decorations in the war?
1: Oh, I did all right. I won the Silver Star, bailed out of my plane over Germany, the Bronze Star, bailed out of my plane over Tokyo, and the Chrome Star.
3: Chrome Star?
1: I bailed out of my new Nash on the freeway.
2: You know, Captain, a girl could fall for a big, strong, handsome, brave pilot like you.
1: Really?
2: Yes, I think you're wonderful. You're the only man I've ever really admired.
1: Yeah, but what about Larry, Harry, Fred, Ned, and Ted? And all the rest?
2: Oh, they're just school chums.
1: What school did you go to, Notre Dame?
2: Captain. No one's looking in this direction. Take my lips. Take my lips.
1: What'll I do with them?
2: Come here and let me give you a kiss.
1: It's against regulations.
2: But just one kiss,
1: The wings on my collar flapping.
4: Oh, Captain.
1: What is it, stewardess?
4: The co-pilot wants you up forward.
1: Be right there.
5: Captain, there's a terrible emergency.
1: Oh, no. Relax. Be calm. Easy does it.
5: No, Captain, we won't be able to make it to San Francisco. The gas gauge. The needle points to empty. I'll figure it out. Where's the flight map?
1: I just swallowed it.
5: Did you hear that? The tanks are almost empty. What'll we do?
1: Quick, see if the emergency tanks have any gas in them.
5: Yeah, I can tell by rapping on them. Empty. Empty. Listen.
1: Don't get your hopes up. That's where I keep my laundry. You stay here. I'll tell the passengers. Folks, this is an emergency.
2: What's the matter?
1: Well, we're almost out of gas. We're losing altitude. We can stay up a little longer if we lighten the plane. We have to throw everything out. Luggage, seats, all the useless junk goes overboard right now. No, no, you fools. Put me down. Listen to that. Then I have to pick this week to send my parachute to the cleaners.
2: And I thought you were a hero. You're no hero. You know what you are? You're a sniveling, lily-livered, miserable, yellow, low-down, chicken-hearted, cowardly, crawling worm.
1: Just what are you trying to say?
2: Captain, this is your plane. It's up to you to save it. Get on the radio and call for help.
1: The radio. Good thinking. If we go down in the ocean... If we go down in the ocean, you get the life preserver with the air in it. All the others are full of chicklets.
6: Captain, come quick. I've got the San Francisco airport on the radio.
1: Oh, good. Good. Hand me that code book. Hello, San Francisco Control Tower.
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1: 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The code is Cheese Blue PXRK Operation 33. Got all that?
7: Certainly. How do you want it, on white or red?
1: Oh, no. Listen, Kelowna, we're almost out of gas. We're losing altitude. Our engines are conking out, and our situation is very desperate.
7: Yes. Wish I could help you.
1: You wish you could help us? Why can't you?
7: On my lunch hour.
1: Kelowna, in a minute our plane will plunge in the ocean. We'll all be in the water. You hear me? We'll all be in the water.
7: Got plenty of towels?
1: Kelowna, you're the prize idiot of 1955.
7: That's quite a compliment coming from last year's winner.
1: Kelowna, get busy and do something for us.
7: I'd like to, but I have another emergency right here. I'm helping someone make a landing.
8: Oh, Professor.
7: Couldn't find a way through my Mustang.
1: Professor, you're smooching with your girl while we're in desperate trouble?
7: Now, don't get wrong ideas. We're just playing checkers.
1: You're playing checkers?
7: That's right, Hope. Of course, some of the moves are pretty complicated.
1: Well, now, how did you manage to become so stupid?
7: Deep breathing.
2: Captain, let me talk to him. Oh, Professor.
7: Yeah, who's that?
2: I'm one of the passengers, darling. Will you help us, please?
7: I'll be glad to, fair lady. Have no fear of dispatching a dog team immediately.
1: We're 100 miles out in the ocean. You're sending dogs?
7: Oh, it's all right. They're water spaniels. Hold on, Hope. I think I hear your plane now.
1: Yeah, we're near the airport, but it's so foggy we can't see a thing.
7: I'll guide you in, Hope. I'll send out a beam right from the control tower up to your plane.
1: A beam right from the control tower to our plane?
7: Yes. Now, just follow it in.
1: Okay, we're following it, Kelowna. We're following it. We're still following it. We're right on the beam, Professor.
7: Good.
9: Now get off my lap.

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7: 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I told them I'm too old to change my ways now. I'll put one at Lads onto it. Very nice, young Harold. If you like that sort of thing.
8: Ovis Handy Love. 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
9: Hold it. 15 seconds from now, you'll see the picture he just took. See? With the Polaroid Land camera, you get bright, sharp pictures in 15 seconds. Snap, pull, peel. It's that easy. Is there any better way to get pictures of the family?
10: If you're paying this kind of money for a car, you'd want it to have a touch of style, legroom, four doors, and all that. And if this is what you had in mind, you don't even have to pay that kind of money for the new Skoda Super Estel.
11: Skoda's new Super Estel puts the man in the street
12: and his dog
11: on the road.
13: Is that proper farmhouse cheddar?
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13: What about that?
14: No. It's quite nice, though.
13: 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Do you think I might try a piece?
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17: 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And here are Judy Garland and Bing Crosby.
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0: That's the Bing Crosby friends in the Old Craft Music Hall, getting a shortwave jaunt to the absent acres of the world. You know, when we stop to think that in every corner of
1: goodbye.
0: The world above you...
1: Goodbye. Goodbye.
0: Goodbye.
1: No, I'm not leaving. I'm just saying goodbye to a relative. Goodbye.
0: Hey, wait. You have to holler like that?
1: Oh, yeah, he's a distant relative.
0: I wish you'd join him, making an excursion or something.
1: You wouldn't talk like that after I become famous.
0: What, you mean notorious?
1: No. Don't you know a guy can get famous by just jumping off the Brooklyn Bridge?
0: I'll buy that.
1: Oh, well. He could have quintuplets, you know, five daughters.
0: I'll buy that.
1: I'm going to write a book.
0: No sale.
2: Oh. Imagine Yuki writing a book. Little Yuki. That's wonderful.
1: Listen, you know, when it comes to writing, I've got something that Shakespeare didn't even have.
2: What's that?
1: A typewriter.
3: What's the book going to be about, you see?
1: My life.
0: It's very commercial. There's a big market now for horror stories.
3: Somehow, you know, I can't imagine you writing a book about yourself, you see? You don't know enough important people.
0: Oh, no, Judy, just a minute. You're wrong there. I'll have to speak for Yuki on this.
1: Well, you don't have to, Bing. Look, Miss Irwin, you know that famous picture of Frankenstein meets the Wolfman?
3: Yes.
0: Yuki introduced it.
1: Yes. You know, I expect to mention all my friends in the book. One friend on every page.
0: What's on page two?
1: My picture.
0: Great sense.
2: Well, of course, there's one important thing about writing a book, Yuki. There's one thing you have to have.
1: What?
2: That of a publisher.
1: Oh, I have one.
0: Who?
1: Simon and...
0: Simon and who?
1: Simon and...
0: Well, I've heard of Simon, but who's...
1: Simon Partner.
0: I think when he hears his partner's publishing your book, we're going to hear from him.
1: Well, why condemn my book before you've even seen it?
0: Probably condemning it before you've even written it, huh? How much of it have you got?
1: Just the title.
0: What's it called?
1: Inside Yuki.
4: You know what you need for that thing, really? Just
0: of course, to export it, you need a musical foreword. I'll write you one.
1: Oh, don't go to any trouble.
4: No trouble. I'll knock it right off. How's this?
0: Here is a book. Over the book. What a very special book written by a little snook. Just a little snook named Yuki. Better read this book. Nice. Nice forward, huh?
1: Who wrote that forward in Hope's book?
0: You mean the flattering one in They Got Me Covered?
1: Yeah, that flattering one that was signed by you. Who wrote it?
0: Hope.
1: I think he's my man.
0: Why, Yuki waits Hope's return from North Africa, we turn to a tune written by one of our KMH colleagues, Terry Bodkin, Dan Scott Trotter's able guitar. Terry wrote this in cahoots with a couple of servicemen, a couple of boys named Schwartz and Bushala. They call it Riding Herd on a Cloud.

0: Paul.
1: All right, that's fine. Sit in, Paul. Thank you. Like it, Ken?
2: Oh, very nice.
1: Is that all you have to say?
2: Hardly.
1: They come up with something.
2: Well, these days, conscientious homemakers are being especially careful not to waste any food. 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

0: boys are ready tonight. No new name around the old craft music hall, and a familiar face in many a cinema. My friend Frank McHugh, like most of Stedham's gentry, can be found in his spare time, traveling from camp to camp, entertaining our armed forces. Tell me, Frank, on those trips, how do you spend most of your time on the train?
1: I read.
0: You read? With all those showgirls to look at, you read? What do the other members of the company do?
1: I read.
0: You care to divulge the nature of your reading matter?
1: The Drover Boys.
0: The Drover? Are they still active, the Drover Boys?
1: Oh, the dauntless Drovers go on and on. Only last night I finished The Drover Boys in a War Plant, or Frozen at Lockheed with Blowtorch and Overtime.
0: Is that their last book?
1: Oh, no, no. The last book is The Drover Boys in a Calcutta Delicatessen, or Watching the Swami Salam the Salami. I love to read about those fearless lads setting forth on another dangerous mission fraught with peril. Who knows what lies ahead as Tom Drover gathers his brothers together and says, "Let's go down to the beach this evening, Dick."
2: "I saw the Grunion are running at Santa Monica."
0: "How jolly, Tom. We'll give you five on the favorite."
2: "You saw, of course.
0: Can you bet for it?" For the benefit of those who have not read earlier volumes in the Drover Boys series, so will say we in number. As a baby, Dauntless Dick had fallen on a picket fence, and ever since then had suffered from a split personality. Fun-loving Tom. Oh, he always kept his ear on the alert and his teeth in a glass of water. One morning, Tom said, "Dick, do you suppose we shall ever hear from Ramona again?" As our old readers will remember, Tom Drover was attracted to Ramona Lightfinger, an old Indian shoplifter. This infatuation went back to Tom's early school days at Filthy Hall, when the sophomore class voted Ramona their favorite over a dish of chow mein girl, Cantonese style. Naturally, Ramona's sentimental attachment for Tom soon ripened into disgust. This happened the night the lights went out of her home. In a moment of madness, Tom drew her over to the Davenport and said, "Put her in news. I shall run for a fuse." This Drover, too, had fallen in love. It happened the day he met Dora Glandhope in the delicatessen shop between a bowl of smoked salmon and a tub of pickled herrings. Rushing toward her, the devil makes her get cried out. Shocked at this forward manner and his backward ways, Dora walked out of the delicatessen with a firm step and 3 pounds of cassava soap. When reconsidering, Dora turned and said with her soft, red lips, "Parted, well, shut my mouth." Dora's voice was changing. But her heart was true. This gratitude knew no bounds as he grabbed her hand and wrung it. She had loud hands. Soon, however, into their idyllic relationship, crept a sinister note. Dora became infatuated with Dan Baxter, the bully who used to torment the Drover Boys. He came to school every day, accompanied by a big, ferocious dog. At practice, the authorities soon put a stop to when the dog graduated. But, of course, Dan Baxter continued to praise our heroes, as told in The Drover Boys and Flatboys, or Who Threw the Blither at Captain Bibber. As he stooped over to pick up the blither, Tom Drover received a welcome telegram from the West saying that Grandpa Drover, the icebox thief, had left them a $2 million. "Hurrah!" cried Tom.
2: "Now we shall have enough money to buy corduroy uniforms for our yo-yo team."
1: Thus it was that the Drover Boys broke their necks to get out west, as told in The Drover Boys at a Chiropractor's, or The Trail of the Lonesome Spine. On their way west, they were surrounded by savage redskins. Poisoned arrows and tomahawks were flying at them from all directions. It was hopeless, but Tom fine, determined, manly calm, looked the situation over coolly, and with determination cried,
3: "Help!"
1: Oh. Dropped to his knees, he started shooting. Boxcars in the first row. Climbing aboard one of these boxcars, the drovers continued on their way until Dick caught sight of a designing woman. They looked at her quizzically and knit his brow. Well, he didn't exactly knit it. He knit one and purled one. A nice design. Which caught the designing woman to say,
3: "Let me give you a tour, Tony. I'll show you all what they mean by the solid stone."
1: In no time at all, the seductive stranger had driven Dick to distraction. A small salmon canning town, 20 miles distant. There, reaching for a mustard jar at a nearby hamburger stand, Dick mustered his nerve. And, Mama, your lips fascinate me. See the looks of luscious, are they really so warm?
3: Why don't you all find out?
1: I will. You wait here, I'll go get a thermometer. And reaching for a piece of celery, which was also on the hamburger stand, Dick stalked out. As Dora Granville entered, embarrassed, Dick's fine blue blood surged to his cheeks and he said,
4: "You like me in blue serge?"
1: And in truth, the blue serge did reflect the shine in his eyes, for he could see Dora was jealous. Her Adam's apple was slowly turning green. Meanwhile, Dan Baxter's sister stood there, uncertainly, and scuffled her feet. Finally, she had a pair of knives, she asked for a new deal. And then realizing her number was up, she cried,
3: "Bingo!"
1: Turning to Dora, Dick whispered, "Nobly, how can I ever thank you?" Reaching demurely for a nearby garden hose, Dora sliced prettily, saying,
4: "Excuse me while I go and powder my nozzle."
1: People thought that in taking Dick back, Dora showed herself to have an open mind. Concerning Dora's open mind,
4: the fun-loving Tom observed,
2: "She has a hole in her head."
1: Adding,
2: "Dan Baxter and his equally fiendish sister shall never show their faces again."
1: But the Baxters did show themselves again. And what they did to harm the Drover Boys will be told in another volume of this series entitled The Drover Boys in Hollywood, or At Sunset and Vine with Wolf and Stein. Where every evening the drover can be heard to sing, "We've got the book, lucky, lucky, stick. We've got the book, and no more to our name. We need to look."

0: Scotch is back. 19 13. Beef is 48 cents a pound, and domestic servants are demanding $35 a month. 19 13. Income tax comes in with exemptions of $3,000 and $4,000. 19 13. And men reading their Sunday newspapers can be heard muttering,
1: Parcel post system goes into operation. If I ever.
2: Did
1: I ever use that parcel post system? Oh, go tell your mother she wants it. Go anyway, then I'm busy. Yes, yes, of course, but this parcel post, if I ever send a package by parcel post, I hope... What's the difference? It's no good. Well, the post office department starts this parcel post service. And the day it starts, I look in the paper and I see a horse is running. His name is Natty Parcel.
2: And what
1: did
2: you want Natty Parcel to do
1: then? Didn't worry, Sonny. It was a hunt. Through Natty Parcel, Parcel Post.
2: Really?
1: That's what the post.
2: Oh, for heaven's sake, Carol, what are you saying to that
1: song? Well, I was just telling you that I...
2: Don't talk, Daddy. Don't talk. Do it in the shower.

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And someday.

0: That was the Charioteers and a Friend in the 1913 hit song, If I Had My Way. We reach now the point where Ken had his way.
1: When you ask yourself, as every good American must, whether you're doing all you possibly can,

When you ask that, here's something to remember. Your government is urging every one of us to cooperate wholeheartedly with the National Nutrition Program. Urging it because good health depends on good nutrition. 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

That's the entire Kraft Music Hall job for this Thursday evening, friends. Next Thursday, same time in the same spot, we're all going to meet again. All being Trudy Irwin, John Scott Trotter and group, the music maids and Hal, the charioteers, and two special added starters of considerable importance. One of the cinema's newest comedians, Phil Silvers, and radio's poet laureate, Falstaff Openshaw. Well, we're loaded next week. I mean, that's next Thursday. Until then, start getting in shape to help back the attack with the third war loan. That's your part to do. Do it as well as your Army, Navy, Marines, and Coast Guard are doing their part. Good night.

0: Duel. 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
1: Once upon a time there was an engineer.
2: Choo-choo Charlie was his name, we hear.

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3: Hello.
0: Oh, hello, Cheeky. Hello, Cheeky. Oh, hello, Cheeky.
3: Hello.
4: Hello.
5: What a funny way to make a living.
6: Hey, listen, you chaps, I've had a good idea.
4: Yes, you told us about it. 1951, wasn't it?
6: No, no, this is another one.
5: Good Lord, is this a record?
4: No, this is on tape.
6: Oh. Seriously. Seriously, I think we should give the show a theme this week. Let's devote it all to love. There's so much strife and violence in the world. It'd be nice if we did a show all about love.
5: All right.
4: All right.
6: Now, how shall we start?
5: Give us a kiss.
6: No. No. No. Oh, well, all right.
5: He's the only man I know who uses garlic aftershave.
6: All right, here we go, Dennis. Love is caring.
5: Love is sharing.
4: Love is doing rude things in the bushes.
6: No, come on! That is no way to get things going.
4: Oh, yes, it is.
6: Shut up!
4: That's not very loving.
6: All right, shut up, darling.
4: That's better.
6: Love is a welcoming voice. Love is a key in the door. Love is not minding when he doesn't.
4: It's a bit boring, this.
5: Boring? It's downright unhealthy. Show about love with no crumpet in it.
4: Yeah.
5: Let's go out and find a nice, healthy meanwhile. Taxi!
6: Yes, Gov?
4: Drive us to the nearest meanwhile.
6: Meanwhile, in a psychiatrist's office just outside the libido.
5: Okay, Professor. Go on with what you were saying.
4: You realize that there is no such thing as racial superiority. You look as you do because nature looks after her own.
5: Mm-hmm.
4: Your skin has a darker pigmentation because this gives you protection against the burning rays of the equatorial sun.
5: Oh, I see.
4: Your hair is tightly curled close to the scalp so that the thorns and creepers found in the jungle cannot catch in your hair.
5: Oh, yes.
4: And your distinctive loose-limbed gait gives you increased agility in avoiding the wild animals native to the region. Is that clear?
5: Well, I do have just one more question, Professor.
4: What's that?
5: What the hell am I doing in Chiswick?
6: And a baby asleep in your arms. Love is all these things. There, wasn't that nice?
4: Lovely Tim.
6: Well, now, I suppose we should do a meanwhile.
5: No, not yet. Let's do a song instead.
6: On the theme?
5: Oh, yes, on the theme.
7: Love is a many splendid thing.
6: Splendid? If that's true, why don't more men marry tattooed ladies?
5: My Uncle Osric married a tattooed lady, you know.
4: I beg your pardon?
5: I said my Uncle Osric married a tattooed lady, you know.
4: Really?
5: Yes, she was covered from head to foot with every word of an Agatha Christie thriller.
4: Good Lord.
5: 45 when he married, what with one thing and another, he never did get round to finding out who did it. Shame about her. She finished up in a public library in East Ham. Yeah.
4: I think I borrowed her once. Short, fat woman with property of East Ham Corporation tattooed on her...
6: Please, oh. No. Love is the strongest emotion known to man. Well, when I say to man, I don't mean just men. Women as well. I don't want you to think I'm...
5: Oh,
6: I mean,
5: Tim,
6: ladies like it as well.
5: Shut up. No. Let us take you back to visit some of the great lovers of the past. First, Adam and Eve.
8: Adam, this is the fourth time you've been late home this week. Is there another woman?
4: Don't be stupid. Come here, darling.
8: Adam, what are you doing?
4: Turning over a new leaf.
5: Encyclopedia of the Air, letter R.
6: Romance. Inhabitants of Rome. They invaded Britain...
5: Oh, give it here! God. Romance. A glamorous and sentimental atmosphere engendered by the male of the species to put the female in a more receptive frame of mind. This atmosphere can be produced by soft lights, sweet music and tender words. A quicker and more effective method is to get a Mozart on four large gins.
4: Have another gin, darling.
8: Oh, all right.
4: Say when?
1: After this one, I should think.
4: Why?
5: I proposed to a girl last night.
6: Great. When's the wedding?
5: What wedding?
6: I don't quite understand. If you didn't propose marriage, what did you propose?
5: A day trip to Broadstairs.
4: We spent our honeymoon at Broadstairs.
6: Really?
4: Yeah, took the wife. Couldn't find anybody else. Never forget it.
6: Forget what?
4: I've forgotten. Oh, no, no, no. The honeymoon. Oh, I learned a lot that first night.
6: Did you?
4: Yes, I took a Reader's Digest to the loo and the door jammed.
6: Did you increase your word power?
4: Among other things, yeah.
6: What about your wife?
4: I came out. She was playing Scrabble with the night porter.
5: What was your honeymoon like, Tim?
6: You may not believe this, but I was very naive. I said to my wife, "What shall I do, darling?" And she said, "Whatever would give you the biggest thrill."
5: What did you do?
6: Went to the reading room at the British Museum and shouted, "Knickers!" When I got back, she was playing Scrabble with the night porter.
4: Night porter? I wonder.
6: Why did you never marry, John?
5: Well, I just never got round to it. Anyway, when you're a night porter in a hotel, the hours aren't suitable. played a lot of Scrabble, don't know what I mean.
4: What?
5: I meant Dennis. Dennis, tell us about your love life.
9: Certainly. Hi, fans. Dennis Valentino is alive and well, king here. This lad's a laugh a minute, you know.
5: No.
9: Very well, back to my mistress, the piano. What would you like to do tonight? And what would you like to eat? And then perhaps back to my place for a quick arpeggio. Please yourself.
4: Come with us now to visit more great lovers of history. Let us eavesdrop for a brief moment on Romeo and Juliet.
10: See how she leans her cheek upon her hand. Oh, that I were a glove upon that hand, that I might touch that cheek. Ah, me. She speaks. Oh, speak again, bright angel. This bloody toothache's giving me the jip.
6: Aspects of love. Professor Herman Rautenhouse talks about narcissism.
11: Good evening. Narcissism was a creed which grew up in Germany in the 1930s.
6: No, Professor, no.
11: Based on the principle of the superiority of the German race.
6: Professor, it's Nazism.
11: Yeah, narcissism. I myself did not subscribe to this, you understand.
6: Professor, would you come this way?
11: But you must admit the man had something.
6: This way, Professor.
11: He was not a fool. Oh, no. Heil Hitler. No, not Heil. Hello, Hitler. No, Heil Cheeky. It wasn't all that bad. He made the trains run on time. No, that was the WAP. I'm sorry.
5: That man's a fool.
6: I know. I put him in the Jimmy Young studio. They won't know the difference. Listen.
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13: Well, Raimondo, today on the JY Prague, we have Professor Rautenhouse, who's going to talk about Nazism, which, as we all know, Raimondo, is falling in love with flowers. That's in 3 minutes from now, after this recording of Des O'Connor singing Desafinado, which means out of tune, and what an apposite title that is, I tell myself.

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0: Hello?
1: Hello. I've been listening to your programme. I don't think you should take the mickey out of Jimmy Young. Over the years, he's given me a great deal of pleasure.
0: In what way, madam?
1: That's between me and Jimmy. Mind you, I do enjoy your programme as well.
0: Well, thank you very much, but we are rather busy, so could you write to us about
1: it? That's a bit difficult. They won't let me use anything sharp in here. Oh.
0: One and a Half Second Theatre presents Death of a Salesman.
2: Morning, madam. Want to buy a lavatory brush?
1: Aho!
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3: Why does Tim Brooke Taylor look older every week?
0: Why does the head of comedy cry a lot?
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3: 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Morning. Could I have a copy of Hello Cheeky installment one?
5: I'm sorry, sir. We're an undertakers and monumental masons.
3: Well, I had a good night at the dogs. Could you carve me a copy in marble?
6: You've lost sight of it.
0: I know, I must dye it.
6: No. No, the theme. The show this week is about love. Don't you remember?
0: It's been a long time.
6: Love has inspired many great poets. Shakespeare, Byron, Shelley, Arthur Westrup.
0: What did he write?
6: He wrote that one about, there was a young girl on the beach whose bikini top blew out of reach. A German called Fritz.
3: Tim?
6: No, Fritz.
3: Tim?
6: Well, it's about love.
3: No, it isn't Tim. It's about...
6: Who is it? Yes. Oh, well, excuse me, I'm going home to sell my train set.
0: Hello Cheeky's personal column, otherwise known as the Corn Exchange of the Air.
7: I, Ranjit Ram Mukherjee, of 3 Cromwell Buildings, wish to thank Dr. Maitland and all the staff at St. Arthur's, and wish henceforward to be known as Mrs. Ranjit Ram Mukherjee.
0: Man with wife, age 62, wishes to exchange for 2 ladies, age 31.
6: Tim Brooke Taylor wishes to sell train set or will exchange for book with naughty pictures.
0: Hello Cheeky cannot be held responsible for the adverts contained in this column as they were all written by John when he was drunk. Meanwhile, in the snug of the Duck and Pullet, just after opening time...
8: Excuse me, can I have a large whiskey?
7: How old are you, Sonny?
8: 9.
7: 9? Do you want to get me into trouble?
8: I'd love to, but can I have my whiskey first?
0: That boy is now Robert Dougal. That little boy's voice was brilliant, Tim. How did you do it?
6: Well, my tailor helped a lot.
3: I'm not going to be left out of this. Here's my impression of the relief of Ladysmith. That's better.
0: Very well. 5 can play that game. Here is my impression of a meadowlark.
9: Stop it, Harry. The farmer will see us.
3: And now, here is a breath of old England. Thank you.
10: Open a packet of Catholic cornflakes.
6: What do you mean, Catholic? Catholic cornflakes?
0: They go snap, crackle and pope.
3: Encyclopedia of the Air, letter M.
6: Mirage. The means by which something that does not exist is made to appear real. The effect is created by hot air.
3: The art has recently been perfected by Jimmy Tarbuck.
6: Now, look here, Sunshine.
0: Are you talking to me?
6: No, I'm reading the weather forecast very badly. Now, look here. Sunshine is expected in the early part of the day, followed by high winds, rain, fog, snow, sleet, monsoons, and possible earth tremors.
0: That's a bit extreme, isn't it?
6: You don't know the half of it. That's just our house.
2: Speaking of your house, what happened about the dry rot in your attic floor?
6: Sorted itself out. We've got two basements now.
0: I'm a great do-it-yourself man.
6: Really?
0: Yes, whenever the wife says something needs doing, I say do-it-yourself.
2: That's a very old joke.
0: My wife's a very old... Oh. Hello?
11: Mrs. Cryer here.
0: Oh, hello, darling.
11: If you finish that joke, Fatty, when you get home, you won't get your conjugal rights.
0: I don't care.
11: You won't get your marital benefits.
0: I don't care.
11: You won't get your steak and kidney pudding.
0: I'm sorry, darling. I'm sorry. I'll be home about 8 with a bunch of flowers and a bowl of gravy.
6: You really do like your steak and kidney pudding, don't you?
0: She was speaking in code.
2: Come in for lunch, Tim. They've got some smashing steak and kidney pie in the canteen.
6: How dare you, you dirty old man.
0: Meanwhile, in a restaurant well clear of the steak and kidney pudding...
6: Waiter, can we have a little service, please?
12: Yes, sir.
2: Dearly beloved, we are gathered here today...
6: No, no. No, we'd like to order. I'd like to start with avocado.
2: I'm afraid you'll have to speak to the wine waiter about that, sir.
6: What sort of restaurant is this?
2: It's not a restaurant, sir. It's a trust boutique.
6: I'm terribly sorry. We're in the wrong meanwhile. Is there a restaurant around here?
2: No.
6: Oh, all right, then, truss and chips, please.
0: Not for me, I'm going to diet!
13: What colour?
14: Hi, fans. Dennis Steak and Kidney Pudding King here. That joke appeared by courtesy of me. I've got a rucksack full of them. Want to hear another one? The farmer said to his friend, I've got 1,000-day-old chicks going cheap. His friend said, what do you expect them to do, buck? Speaking of Bach, reminds me of music, so it's Bach to the piano for a bit of Beethoven. I'm ahead of my time, you know. In fact, the accompaniment for the song you're about to hear, I actually played 3 days ago.
2: And you know what a rotten day that was. Ladies and gentlemen, while we here in the studio thrill to the voice of Tim Brooke Taylor, why don't you go to the lav?
15: My life is sane, but so mundane. Please... If you're going to, please will you be quiet about it?
2: Hello Cheeky presents the story of a star. How a man rose from T-boy to TV tycoon on a wet Thursday afternoon. The meteoric rise of David Rust.
0: Does the name David Rust ring a nostalgic bell? Stir the memory, bring a half-forgotten face to mind. It shouldn't, we just made it up. However, for the purposes of money, let's continue.
2: David Rust, the father figure of British television. Remember his individual greeting?
16: Hello, and knickers to the universe.
2: Which used to ring out of your television set on an average of 4 times a day.
0: For the first time, we tell the full, frank story of where he came from and where he went.
2: We would like to point out that the character of David Rust bears no resemblance to any TV personality, living, dead, or extremely rich.
6: The beginning, 1954, BBC Television Centre, the office of Toby Gherkin, well-known documentary producer and little-known poof.
17: Don't you understand, Gavin? I want to show people the poetry that lurks beneath the surface of an ordinary sewage farm.
16: Hello, knickers to the universe and tea's up.
17: Very bad grammar, dear. You mean tea's ready?
16: No, tea's up. It's fourpence, not threepence.
17: You have a keen wit, a biting sense of satire and the most divine blue eyes. Say something else pointed.
16: Hello, the top of Harold Wilson's head.
17: This lad... this lad's going to be a star. Hello, Spencer, how are the chalfonts? Can you spare me 2 hours on Saturday night? No, for a show, dear, for a show. Still, thanks. I'll keep your offer in mind. I've got a star here, Spencer. Here, you. What's your name?
16: Hello,
8: David Rust.
17: Say something witty for Spencer.
8: Hello, Spencer. How's your belly off for sports?
17: What about that, Spence? We've got a winner here. See you Saturday.
6: Next morning, in the semi-detached caravan, David shared with his poor but talentless parents.
8: Hello, and Nicholas.
5: Never mind all that university chat.
8: Oh, here
5: he... I'm your head writer, ain't I? Jimmy Spigot. I'm the king of all that satire now. I didn't know. I just thought I was writing dirty. But Toby said it was satire. That's where the money is. It's bleeding satire.
8: Hello, super.
5: Oh, hang on to that. That's good. I've done a savage, in-depth political satire on the bus coming here. Cop this.
8: Hello. A plastic surgeon sat in front of the fire and melted. What's that got to do with politics?
5: Well, he attacks bourgeois values, doesn't it?
8: No?
5: Well, it's a belter anyway. Learn that lot for Saturday.
3: That following Saturday night takes its place in television history, with such events as the power failure on BBC Two's opening night, any Russell Harty show, and the night Michael Aspel set fire to his trousers.
8: Hello, and knickers to the universe. Bless you. Thank you and welcome. A plastic surgeon sat in front of the fire and melted.
0: That night, David Rust could do no wrong with his quips and his barbs and his bonny blue eyes. By midnight, he was a star.
3: At 5 past, he flew to America for 2 hours to record his own series, accept 34 awards and propose to several of the inkspots. When he arrived back in London at 3 o'clock that same morning, a rude shock awaited him.
8: Hello? Where's my Rolls Royce?
5: Took it back, Gov. Sent this rude shop instead.
8: Do you know who I am?
5: I know. Used to be. Used to be David Rust.
8: Hello. I'm a star.
5: Oh, that was last night, Cuddles. If you don't want to ride in this, I'll take it over there and run over a couple of Osmond fans. And...
6: In desperation, Rust rang Toby.
17: Rust. Oh, yes, I do remember you.
8: Hello. You said I was the biggest star on television.
17: Oh, yeah, but all that hello's a bit passé now, Chuckles. 9 o'clock this morning, we did a chat show with a heavenly Yorkshire thug called Michael Firkington. Rather butch Leeds accent. Discussed rugby league with Julie Andrews, and that was it. Can't see him being replaced before, 6 o'clock tonight.
8: Hello? What am I going to do then?
17: Well, I have heard a whisper they're looking for a T-boy at London Weekend Television.
8: Well, hello? I'll try that. Hello? I can't do without the tinsel and the glamour. I'll try anything.
3: And so, 20 minutes later, in the offices of London Weekend Television...
5: What we've got to do, Cyril, is show people the poetry that lies under the surface of Roger Moore.
8: Hello, knickers to the universe and tease up!
5: 2 cups, no sugar, and you shut your cake hole while I'm working.
8: Hello, reduced to this after 25 minutes at the top. Well, you can't win them all.
3: David was shrewd enough to call it a day. With the money he'd saved, he bought Lancashire, married the Supremes and retired. But the old showbiz bug dies hard. So if you're ever passing the Witness Woman's Institute on bingo night, put your head round the door and you'll probably hear...
8: Hello, eyes down and knickers to the universe.
3: Sit down, Cheeky.
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18: 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With Harry H. Corbett as Harold.
19: Half an hour put up with him. He can't even carry on a normal conversation. He's not sitting on that skinny backside moaning it's all gringo and threatening trebles and boozing at the skinner's arms. I know which way my destiny lies. And it ain't got nothing to do with woolen rags and brass bedsteads.
18: and with Wilfrid Bramble as Albert.
20: What's he got to grouse about, I'd like to know? To listen to him, you'd think trotting wasn't an ancient and honourable profession. Always on about no time for golf and tennis and keeping fit. He can have a nice game of darts at the boozer. What about that lovely open-air life out every day on the cart?
18: And here they are in The Bonds That Bind Us.
20: In. Out. In. Out. In. Out. Oi, Spartacus!
21: Don't come bursting in here when I'm working with dangerous apparatus. I nearly did myself a mischief then.
20: Chest expander, Dad. What do you want to mess about with all that laugh for? You'll never have any muscles.
21: In. Out. In. Out. Haven't you ever heard of an healthy mind in an healthy body?
20: Healthy mind? You?
21: I'm just taking precautions against running to fat. I'm at a very dodgy age. My physique could slip away just like that. And if the alternatives are to become obese or to disintegrate like you, I'd rather carry on with what I'm doing.
20: And what's in this box?
21: I bought a medieval collection. They're torture implements. A few thumb screws, knuckle dusters, foot stretchers. There's a couple of head squeezers, things like that. They might come in useful. You never know.
20: The grisly things you bring home. What's this? Don't tell me you got a straitjacket. That's not medieval. Anyway, what's the good of a straitjacket?
21: There was a job lot. A lady on the round. She was having a clear out.
20: Gordon, Bennett, look at this. A cat of nine tails. The things that go on behind the lace curtains of suburbia. Come on, give it a hand with these.
21: Give you a hand with what?
20: You know what. The first of the month, the Ernie Winners is out.
21: I'm not breaking up my exercises for your Ernie Winners. Continuity of rhythm is very important. I've got 5 dozen to do with these. Besides, you never won anything. Why bother?
20: Well, it's always the first time.
21: Oh, that is not bad.
20: Yeah, look at it himself in that mirror.
21: Yes, that is coming along very nicely. Well, did you see, look at that, did you see that? Oh, look, oh, the pectorals are doing well. Oh, yes, a light sheen of oil over that and I'd be a sensation down the camera club.
20: Yeah, great, Jesse. Stop looking at yourself in a mirror. Come on, read these numbers out while I check them.
21: Here we go, first of the month ritual again.
20: I've got a feeling this month.
21: Yeah, you got a feeling every month. You stand about as much chance of winning as you have for being picked for the Olympic Games.
20: Somebody's got to win it.
21: You never win that as long as you've got a hole in your trousers.
20: Just read it. Shut up.
21: Right. Here we go then. Eyes down for the full house. £5,000. And the first lucky winner of this week. The first number out of the machine belongs to that international gambler and dilettante, Diamond Jim Steptoe.
20: Cut out the funny stuff and read out the numbers, will you?
21: Oh, hello, hello. We're getting a bit tense, sir. The nerves on edge, are they? The old palms sweating a bit. What has happened to those nerves like piano wires? Oh, they haven't snapped, have they? This is the man who won £5,000 on a turn of a card at Crockford.
20: Will you read out the numbers? Here, give me the paper, I'll do it myself.
21: Now, we mustn't be impatient. And it is A, Abel, B, a Baker, 3, 4, 8, 7, 5, 6.
20: Now, wait a minute. A, B.
21: Oh, God, it'd be much easier if you bought them in blocks.
20: I can't afford blocks. I have to buy one at a time.
21: Oh, it's horrible to watch. This something for nothing morality. I mean, this isn't what made Britain great. We're not going to conquer new empires with this sort of thing going on. Once a month, the entire nation transformed into a flabby mass of greed, crazed inertia, all scrambling through their little bits of paper. Are there no causes left? Has everything been done? Is this the promised land?
20: I ain't got any ABs. What's the next one?
21: He's not listening. Oh, well, I'm glad I'm not involved in it. Healthy body, healthy mind. Oh, Sparta, Sparta, that was the place.
19: Exercise, that is the thing. Knees bend, hop, knees bend.
20: Oi, what's the next one?
19: Look, I'm not going through them all like that. You call them out, I'll tell you if they're here.
20: TK 476291.
19: Now, oh, England, when will you get a leader worthy of you?
20: QP 915738.
19: Now, I don't think you realise it, Father. The Chinese are on the move.
20: 2AK 857462.
19: 2AK, yes. Of course, the rest has got flabby. I mean, that is the trouble.
20: 85.
19: Yes. It's outlived its usefulness. I mean, it's all gone.
20: 74.
19: Yes. It's worn out. Defeat. There's too much indulgence. That is the trouble.
20: 62,
19: yes. We're just a tatty imitation of the Roman Empire, we are. Satiated, undermined by soft living.
20: What did you say?
19: I said yes.
20: Hey, let's see that paper.
19: Jaded, that is the word. Oh, it's all too easy. When you can see it in the faces all around you, they're purposeless, aimless. Nobody knows where they're going.
20: 1,000 quid.
19: We're trapped in a pleasure-seeking, hedonistic, wallowing society. It's a terrible prospect.
20: I've won 1,000 quid.
19: What hope is there? What did you say?
20: Harold. I've won 1,000 quid.
19: Oh, it's mine. We agreed anything either of us won, the other one would have half of it. We did, didn't we? Now, you can't go back on your word. We bought those between us. Are you sure? Shall we? Do we rich? We're rich, Dad. We're rich.
20: Give me that bond, it's mine.
19: No, not all of it, eh?
20: No, you don't. Oh, no, you're not getting a penny this. You give me back that bond. You get back your bar bill.
19: I own half those bonds.
20: No, you did. You sold your half last year.
19: Who did?
20: You did, when you wanted to join the tennis club. You said you'd rather have the money, so you got it. All these is mine.
19: I'll buy my 10 back again.
20: I'm not selling.
19: Here you are. £10.
20: I don't want your £10. I've got 1,000 coming. A bargain's a bargain.
19: Oh, Dad, I was desperate for money at that time. You took advantage of me.
20: I didn't. You said Ernie Dart, and you didn't want anything to do with him. I'm sorry, Harold. It's the principle of the thing. When you sell your chance, you sell it. If it was the other way around, I wouldn't expect it from you, Harold. I wouldn't ask it either.
19: All right, keep your money.
20: I'm going to.
19: I wouldn't touch your rotten, stinking money.
20: You're not getting a chance.
19: You disgust me. Well, see what it's done to you already. It is destroying you. You ain't even got it yet, and already it's corrupted you. It's turned you against your own son. Your only son. I have never seen you like this before. And I tell you, Dad, it's horrible to watch. You're ugly inside. Ugly. Ugly. Ugly.
20: Harold.
19: I am going to bed.
20: Harold, I'll give you 50 quid.
19: Don't insult me, Father. I cannot be bought. Keep your money. As you rightly say, it's all yours. I'm very happy for you. I hope you enjoy it.
20: Well, I was thinking of having a good old spend out.
19: Yes, you do that. You've worked hard. I mean, you deserve it. If that's what you want, then so be it. You spend your ill-gotten gains. Good night, Father. I just hope we don't lose each other. Completely.
1: Wife, 29½, 29½. Inside legs, 28¼, 28¼.
20: Do you mind? Nice pattern, isn't it?
1: Very smart, sir. Turnips, I fancy.
20: Oh, yes, always a turnip. Useful for keeping me fag open.
4: Wider, please. Open wider. Yes, I think I can fit you up very nicely. You can reach now. In the ball, if you don't mind.
20: I've never had an hair style before.
4: Oh, the blue rinse makes all the difference, sir. You can care for a manicure while you have the friction, sir.
20: If I can have that red-headed bird over there.
4: Sir, oh, Jet, attend to this gentleman, please.

0: Oh, yes. That is very good. He's always wanted a sewing machine. Takes all that darn in. Dad? Dad? It's all right. I've unloaded the cart and put the horse away. You can come out now, Dad.
1: Oh, yes. Of course. His rotten, filthy, stinking money arrived today. I suppose he's down the post office. Oh, good evening. I'm sorry. Can I help you?
0: Oh, God. Blimey, O'Reilly. Dad, it can't be.
2: Hello, son.
0: What have they done to you? Don't keep flashing that eyes and teeth routine at me.
2: How do I look?
0: Like a perishing tailor's dummy. Where'd you get all that?
2: I've been up west.
0: Well, I can see you didn't get all that gear down the market.
2: I went in a taxi.
0: Oh, you did you?
2: Yeah, I've been spending some of my money.
1: Oh, yes, of course. I forgot. You're a rich man now, aren't you? Yes, it's very nice. Very nice indeed.
2: Suit's nice, isn't it? Could be his clothes. Come on, feel it. And made as well. Best suit I ever had. 60 quid it cost me.
1: Oh, yes.
2: What do you think of the Barnet? I've had a razor cut and blow waves.
1: Very attractive.
2: Lovely lotion, too. Hey, have a smell. Oh, I've got some new choppers as well. Look, not National Rails. Good, all right.
0: Oh, my God. The ivory pouches have struck again.
2: He said he didn't know how I kept the last lots in.
0: Really?
2: I'm going back. And he's going to put some fillings in them now. Make them look more real. He's very artistic.
0: Fillings in false teeth? It's decadent, that's what it is. It's decadent.
2: It's 75 quid they cost me.
0: You didn't buy a Rolls Royce while you was up there, did you?
2: Daft. I only won 1,000. I got a silk shirt. I bought a 3 and a Christian Dior tie. I got 6 of them coming. And 2 other suits. Different style, of course.
1: Oh, of course.
2: Tweeds, you know, for country wear. I thought I might go down to Ascot one day.
1: Oh, I thought you might have put some of it into the post office.
2: Well, I thought about it and then I thought, no, I thought. Just enjoy yourself for a change. You only live once, don't you?
1: Some of us do.
2: Cigarette?
1: That case is gold, ain't it?
2: Oh, yeah. Got me initials on it. Look, lovely shop, Allergies, isn't it?
1: Oh, yes. I mean, I wouldn't shop anywhere else, personally. Oh, yes, I mean, you can often see my awesome cart parked outside. I mean, popping in and out all the time, I am. Oh, yeah. I mean, I bought my last rig out there. How'd you like it? It's all hand-torn.
2: You sound annoyed.
1: Annoyed? No, I'm not annoyed. It's just that... Well, don't come in here flaunting yourself in front of me. I'm not interested. We all know you come into some money, but don't show off to me. I don't want to know. If you want to spend it, don't tell me about it. And a word of advice. Throw the walking stick away. It makes you look old.
2: You're jealous, aren't you?
0: Well, it's a bit of a waste of time, isn't it? I mean, a silly old twit like you, done up like an elderly dress designer. But it looked better on me, that is all. When I think of what I could do with that money. But now, you have to waste it, frittering it away on punching yourself up.
2: Yeah, I've had a good time doing it. I've waited a long time for this, and I ain't stopping till I've spent it all.
0: Where are you going now?
2: I'm going back up to town. I'm going to stay at a hotel for a few days. A posh one. And I'm going to restaurants and nightclubs. I'm going to have a good time. I was going to take you out to dinner. But if that's the way you feel about it, you've had it.
1: Now look, Dad, leave some of your money here. Don't take it all with you. It'll all be nicked.
2: I shall leave it with the hotel manager to keep in his safe. Good night, Harold.
0: But, Dad, oh, I ain't got any money. I mean, I bought this sewing machine today and a lot of other stuff.
2: Here's a fiver. Don't waste it. And before I go, you might like these.
1: What's this?
2: My old clothes.
0: Who are I on them for?
2: Oh, you're still in the business, aren't you? 3.5 pounds of assorted drags there. I don't want anything for them. Whatever you get, you can keep.
3: Where's the best place to stay up west? There's a good view of the river from the Savoy.
2: Where do you normally stay when you're in town?
0: I think you'd better go. You don't want to get blood all over that nice new suit, do you?
2: Temper, temper. Don't work too hard. Pip, pip, old thing.
0: Don't think I'm going to forget this, Bertie, because I'm not. I mean, that money won't last forever, and you come crawling back here when it's gone, and your life won't be worth living. I'll have you out in the morning so early, it won't be worth your while going to bed. I'll work you to death. I'll run you into the ground. You wish you were the horse by the time I finish with you. Oh, God. Oh, what a lousy, stinking mess. Still, I'm not cleaning the place up. I mean, it can stay like it till he comes back. Ugh. I suppose he's sitting in the silver grill somewhere, filling his guts. There'll be waiters hovering all round him. I would enjoy that, all right, yes. All servile, yes, sir. Now, sir, are the Earth's Benedictine two sirs liking? Is the Chambolet Musigny at the right temperature? Oh, why is it always the old people who win all the money? That's not right. What's that burning?
2: Hello, son.
0: Oh, you come back. Oh, it's your cigar, is it? I thought it was something horrible in the stove. I see. Spent all your money, I suppose.
1: Well, you can get all that clobber off and get stuck into them dishes. There's 5 days washing up,
2: Margaret. Oh, I haven't come back, not yet. I just popped in to see how you was getting on.
0: Oh. Oh. I'm all right, thank you. You need not have bothered. I'm managing very nicely on my own. Thank you. I hadn't noticed your absence, quite frankly.
2: I bought you a present. It's an electric razor.
0: No, thanks. I don't want any presents from you. Anyhow, I prefer soap and water, thank you.
2: Al, I'm trying to be nice.
0: It's a bit late for that, ain't it?
2: The razor was a sort of a peace offering.
0: I am not interested. Oh, would you forgive me while I have my dessert? I will not insult you by offering you prunes out of my tin.
2: Al, I'm sorry you still feel this way. Only, I've got somebody outside I'd like you to meet.
0: Oh?
2: Friend of mine.
0: Oh. Who is it? The Duke of Bedford? Prince Charles?
2: No, it's a lady.
0: It's not her.
2: No, it's not. It's Madge.
0: It's who?
2: Madge. Hang on a minute.
0: Madge?
2: It's all right for you to come in now, love.
4: Well, thanks.
2: Madge, this is me son, Harold. Harold, this is Madge.
4: Oh, so you're Harold. Albie's told me so much about you, haven't you, Albie?
0: Albie? Would that be you?
2: That's what Madge calls me.
0: I could think of a more apt name.
2: Well, now, would you like to sit down, Madge? Let me dust a chair for you.
0: Oh, I wouldn't bother, Dad. I expect she's been in dirtier places than this.
4: No, I don't think I have. You didn't tell me you lived in a place like this, Albie, darling.
2: Oh, I don't. I live at the Savoy when I'm in town, that is. what did you like to drink? Sweetie.
0: Shall I leave you two lovebirds alone?
2: No, son. We got something to tell you, but let's celebrate first. Get Madge a drink, Al.
0: Certainly. Here you are. How about a nice brown ale? What would you like, Father?
4: I suppose you do have glasses in here.
2: Yeah, give Madge a glass, Al.
0: Oh, does she want a glass? Well, this one's a bit dirty. Only he ain't been home lately to do the washing up. So it's only had gin in it. You won't mind that, will you?
4: Stick it up your kilt.
0: Oh.
4: Albie, tell him why we've come and let's get out of this hole. Well, go on. Are you going to tell him or not?
2: Well, you see, Harold, it's...
4: Oh, mind out. Look, you see that? You see that on my finger? Although I don't suppose you can tell a real diamond when you see one. It's an engagement ring. Your dad and I are engaged.
0: Engaged? Oh, gold.
2: I asked her this afternoon, and she said yes.
0: I expect she did. It's not often a bird of her age gets proposed to.
4: Now, now, Sonny Jim, that's no way to speak to your future mummy.
2: Oh. We've agreed on a sort of trial engagement. We're going to Monte Carlo tomorrow for holiday to see if we're compatible.
0: To see what? Oh, that'll be nice for her, won't it? I mean, that should cost you a few, Bob. But of course, she'll need all new dresses and everything, won't she? I mean, she can't go down there looking like that, can she?
4: Look, you are out of your mind!
2: Put that bottle down and don't get upset. I told you it'd be funny, didn't I? Let me have a word with him. We'll soon sort it out. Into the kitchen, you.
0: You will excuse us, won't you?
2: Now then.
5: Now, you shut up and listen to me.
2: Now, shut up.
5: 5 days on your own, and this is what happens. Where did you pick up that old slag for gold flight?
2: Maggie's not an old slag.
5: Where did you pick her up? What shop window was she advertising in?
2: I met her in a club in Soho.
5: Uh-huh.
2: 3 nights ago. She was lonely, and I was lonely, and then we saw each other. It's been what you call a whirlwind courtship.
5: Oh, God.
2: I know what you're thinking, but you're wrong. She wasn't like all the other girls in there.
5: Oh, blimey. What were the others like then? How much have you stayed on her?
2: Mind your own business.
5: Look, Dad, she's after your loot. She's only interested in what she can get out
2: of
5: you.
2: That's not true. She said she'd marry me.
5: Oh, that was to get the ring. That's how they work, Dad. Now, look, I don't want to be cruel, but she wouldn't marry you in a month for Sundays. How old is she?
2: 27.
5: 27? Ask yourself, what's a bird of 27 marrying an old twit of 66 for? If it's not for the gelt.
2: She prefers older men.
5: Well, of course she does. They're more simple. Think, Dad. Think, for God's sake, think.
0: Look, she's got the ring, which she won't get back. She'll have the trip to Monte Carlo. Whatever you buy her in the meantime. Oh, look, Dad, do I have to spell it out? You'll be engaged for as long as your money lasts. How much you got left?
2: About 500.
0: 500? If I went out there and told her that's all you've got left, you wouldn't see her backside for dust. Look, Dad, you're going to get hurt, and I don't want to see that. Oh, look at the difference in your ages. I mean, it wouldn't work anyway. 27 and 66. Look, I'm telling you, Dad, if you marry her, you'll be dead in 6 months.
2: Yeah, what a way to go.
5: Oh, well, I mean, if you're going to be coarse, if you won't see what she is, I'm going to have to prove it to you. Look, I'm sorry about this, Father, but you'll thank me for it after. Come here.
2: Let me go. What are you doing? Ow!
5: I'm sorry, Dad, but drastic ills calls for drastic cures.
2: Take that handkerchief away from my mouth. What's up about it?
5: It's coming to keep you quiet. Just for a bit. I mean, this is hurting me more than it is hurting you. Yeah, you didn't think that straight jacket was going to come in so handy, did you? Now, that's better. Now, a bit of realism. A bit of shaving soap round the mouth.
4: Oh,
5: yes, that'll do nicely. I'm sorry, but we must have foam on the lips. Not really. I'm sorry, Pater, but it's for your own good. Now, what else have we got? Thumb screws? No, I don't want them. A garret? No. Oh, yes. A neck piece on a chain. That's a very pretty little piece on you, Daddy. Now, we'll just fasten it round this water pipe. Yes. That is very effective.
0: Right. Now, listen to this.
5: Dad! Dad! Control yourself! Oh, Dad! Calm down, Dad! Father, please, I beg of you, come! Dad, please! Calm down, Dad! Father,
6: what's going on in there?
5: Don't come in! It's not a pretty sight!
6: Oh, God, what's that?
5: It's him, your LB. Oh, I wish you hadn't seen him like this. He's had another attack.
6: Oh, he's
5: dropping
6: at the mouth!
5: Yeah, I know he is. I was right, he was going to have another one when he left home. I saw the new moon and I thought, this is it.
6: No, what are we going to do?
5: I'll have to phone the police.
6: Police? Why?
5: Well, all this money he's been spending, all these clothes and that ring. Well, it's not his money, is it?
0: Mm-hmm. No, he's nicked it. Mm-hmm. He always does. Mm-hmm.
5: Look, you look after him while I go and find the police.
4: I am not getting involved with no police.
5: Oh, but you've got to, haven't you? I mean, it's all got to come out. Where he got it, who he spent it on, getting engaged. Mm-hmm. I mean, surely you're going to stand by your fiancé in his hour of need. You can't leave him like this.
4: Can't I? You just watch me, mate.
5: You're not going till the police are what?
4: You get away from that door. I can't see the police. Look, Harold, here's the ring back. Now, keep me out of it. There's a good boy. I don't want to see the police.
5: Why ever not?
4: You're joking. He's the fifth one this year. Look, apart from the ring and a few hot dinners, that's all I've had out of the poor old devil. Look, you know the score.
5: I don't know what you mean.
4: It's my living.
5: Well, I will try and keep you out of it, but I cannot promise.
4: Oh, thanks. You're a doll. Look, tell him I'm sorry when he's better. Oh, he's quite a nice old man, really, isn't he? Who'd have thought it, though? Bonkers. Yeah. It could have happened while we were,
5: It could have easily.
4: No. I ought to get danger money, the chances I take. Ta-da. Oh, keep him away from the West End. He's too easy, poor old devil. Here, and you better get the ambulance as well.
5: Yes, I will. Cheerio.
4: Ta-da. Here. You got £5 for my taxi?
5: Yeah, all right, here.
4: Oh, now, don't forget, keep me out of it.
5: All right. I'm sorry, Dad. Oh, come on. Let's get all this clobber off here. Oh, look. I've creased up your new suit with that thing. I didn't hurt your mouth, did I? With that gag? Here, come on. You better come and sit down. Oh, you must be a bit shaky. But it was best to find out now rather than later, Dad, wasn't it? I'll get you a drink. Here you are. You get this down, you. It's my best brandy, Cordon Bleu. Look, I don't want you to think that I'm proud of what I have done, Dad.
7: There's no fool like an old fool, is there?
5: Oh, I don't know. I've been had myself before now. And, Dad, I got the ring back. It is a lovely ring, Dad. How much did you give for it?
7: 7 and 6.
5: Down what?
7: 7 and 6. Down the market. It's paste. Oh, God, blimey. I'm not as daft as that, you know.
0: You crafty old devil.
7: You live and learn, don't you? The next one had better look out for herself. Still, you know, apart from that, I had quite a nice time. Made a nice break. Yes, very nice at the Savoy. Lovely room. And the service. They take the bones off the fish for you, you know.
0: Do they really?
7: They don't touch it with their fingers. Oh, I don't know how they do it. They get these two knives, you see. Here, let me show you. It's marvellous to watch them.
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0: Well, darlings, here it is, 1951. 1951. It seems like only yesterday it was 1941. But, of course, 1941 was 5 years ago. I may be a poor mathematician, but I'm going to be the youngest poor mathematician. Well, I woke up this morning, thank goodness. And I looked in the mirror and I said to myself, good morning, Clula, darling. I call everybody darling, darling. And I had a little talk with myself. Now, I talk to myself all the time. Goodness knows, no one else has anything I want to listen to. So I said, now look here, Tallulah. This is a new year. Now let's make it a good one. No tantrums, no temper, no insults. And the face in the mirror said, yes, darling, and no radio show. It was then that I realized that it wasn't a mirror at all. I'd been looking out of my window at a poster advertising all about Eve.
1: Pardon me, Tallulah. May I interrupt this conversation you are having with yourself?
0: Fred, darling. Fred Allen.
1: Tallulah, I happen to be all about eavesdropping. And I overheard you talking to yourself. You don't know how lucky you are. You know, I was on the air 12 years before I found out that I was talking to myself.
0: Now, Fred, I loved you on radio. You had a faithful audience. They never missed your show.
1: Ah, and my audience is still faithful, Tallulah. I've been out of radio for 3 years, and they still don't miss my show.
0: Darling, I'll never understand why you don't have a radio program.
1: Well, I had to give it up. Circumstances, Tallulah. I had a minor problem. You see, my hooper and my pulse both went down to 5.
0: Well, you look simply divine now, darling. That trip to Florida must have done you a lot of good. I just adore your tan.
1: Well, this isn't a tan. It's sort of a yellow frostbite. You know, it went down to 5 in Florida, too. It was so cold in Miami, I had to put sleeves in my electric blanket so that I could go out in the daytime. My teeth kept chattering all night.
0: Well, why don't you keep them in hot water? Well, darling, you of all people don't have to worry about not having a regular radio show.
1: No, that's true, Tallulah. I am gainfully unemployed.
0: Isn't it boring, darling? Nothing to do all day.
1: Oh, I'm always busy. I have a hobby. Unemployment insurance.
0: Unemployment insurance?
1: Yes, that is controlled by a government agency that insures you against finding a job. They pay you a small weekly stipend while they try to place you. Now, last week, for example, I was interviewed for a job in the automat as a banana turner.
0: A banana turner?
1: Yes, in the automat, you see, sometimes when the fruit chef is in a hurry, he will put a banana into a compartment the long way. Well, the banana sticks out and the little door won't close. And that's where I come in.
0: You... As a banana turner?
1: I turn the banana crosswise so that little door can close, you see.
0: Now, Fred, you're joking, darling, with this unemployment insurance. Surely you have some plan for the future.
1: Well, yes, I have. I'm coming back to radio.
0: Oh, that's such good news, Fred. With a comedian like you coming back to radio, radio could really come back.
1: Is that trip necessary? Well, confidentially, Tallulah, it's that tea. I'm off a tea. I can't leave it out of my words, even. Confidentially, Tallulah, I'm not coming back as a comedian. That's too tough a job today. When I come back, I'm going to have the easiest job in radio.
0: What's that, Fred?
1: I am going to be a sponsor.
0: Fred, you a sponsor? Mm-hmm. You must be losing your mind.
1: Well, that's the first requisite.
0: Well, what are you going to sell?
1: Nothing. You know, I think that people have been listening to radio commercials for so long that their houses are cluttered up with stuff that they really don't need. So I am going to sell nothing. And I'm going to charge 37 cents for it.
0: Fred, isn't that a lot of money for nothing?
1: Oh, the way prices are today, about all you can get for 37 cents is nothing.

0: 47 cents, you can get the big economy size nothing. Well, I can sponsor a radio show and build it around a personality who could make something big out of nothing.
1: Mr. Allen!
0: Well, here's nothing with a head on it. Well, as I stand here and cleverly feign astonishment, if it isn't Portland. Galola, you remember Portland, Hopper?
2: I recognize the city, but the state is unfamiliar. Portland Hopper, that's an odd name. Why do they call you Portland?
1: Well, Miss Bankhead, you see, I was born in Seattle.
2: Then why didn't they call you Seattle?
1: Seattle is such a silly name for a girl.
2: Well, lucky for you, you weren't twins. Your mother might have called you Walla Walla.
1: Oh, come now, Miss Bankhead, you're joking.
2: That's what we're here for, darling.
1: Oh, honestly, Miss Bankhead, we do have twins in our family, but it would have been ridiculous to call them Walla Walla.
2: Well, what did they call the twins?
1: Minneapolis and St. Paul.
0: Well, look, Mrs. Rand and Mrs. McNally, I hate to put my map in here at this time, but I'm sure that Portland didn't stop by to discuss the states of the Union. Now, what is on your, you should excuse the expression, your mind, Portland?
1: Well, Mama says she's an admirer of Miss Bankhead's from way back.
0: See, that's rather a broad statement. But carry on, Portland.
1: Mama listens to Miss Bankhead shows religiously.
0: Well, it's on Sunday, so naturally.
2: I think your mother is darling, Portland.
1: Mama asked me to ask you a question, Miss Bankhead, if you won't get mad.
2: Mad? Oh, why should I get mad, darling? Of course I won't get mad. Haven't you heard, Portland, dear? It's the new Tallulah. No tantrums, no temper. Especially not for such a devoted listener as your mother. Mad indeed. Now, darling, what is your mother's question, darling?
1: How old are you?
2: None of your mother's neurotic business.
0: Say, Portland, if you will climb down from that chandelier, I'd like to tell you that you may inform your mother that I am going back on radio myself. I'm going to be a sponsor.
1: Really, Mr. Allen? What are you going to sell?
0: Well, I'm going to have a program that sells nothing.
1: Oh, just like your old program.
0: In rebuttal, Miss Hopper, I must say that you have the makings of another Tallulah, only an octave higher.
2: On this high note of hilarity, let us take leave of beautiful Portland, the city of Hopper, and wend our way toward Meredith Wilson and his big show, orchestra and chorus. Here they are now in their first bright, sparkling arrangement of 1951, a brand new tune by that grand old master, Zygmunt Romberg. Zing, zing, zing, zing.

0: himself.
1: Meredith, that was divine. Meredith Wilson, darling.
2: Oh, yes, Miss Bankhead. I'll be over there in just a minute.
1: Oh, Fred.
3: Yes, Tallulah.
1: Have you met Meredith Wilson?
3: No, I have never had the pleasure.
1: How lucky can you be?
3: Well, I'll tell you as soon as I meet him.
1: Now, believe me, Fred, your luck is running out.
3: Yeah?
1: Here he comes now. You're trapped.
3: Trapped? You mean...
1: Fred, now listen, I'm very fond of Meredith. I think he's divine. I adore him. You'll find he's a lovely chap, but you mustn't encourage him, or he'll bore you to tears with some revolting story about that remote little hamlet he comes from, Mason City, Ow.
3: Shh, cheese it, Tallulah. Here he is.
2: Mr. Allen, gee, I've been wanting to meet you.
3: Really?
2: You'll find me a lovely chap if you don't encourage me to bore you to tears with some revolting story about that remote little hamlet I come from, Mason City, Iowa.
3: Why, I am very interested, Mr. Meredith.
1: You'll be sorry, darling. Press on, Meredith.
2: Well, sir, gentlemen, back there in Mason City, Iowa... I want to say back there in Mason City, Iowa... That's my hometown, you know.
1: I know that.
2: Well, it is, you know. Well, sir, the big social event of the season used to be the Strawberry Festival. I tell you, this one year it was wilder than a corn husking bee.
3: Really?
2: Jiminy crickets. Oh, excuse me, Miss Bankhead. I forgot there was a lady present.
1: Fred, have you ever heard a more inane little tale?
3: Well, this is the first time I've ever seen a fellow fall asleep in the middle of his own story.
1: He's lucky.
2: Well, sir, this one year that I'm talking about, we just couldn't wait for the strawberries to arrive.
3: No.
2: I didn't tell you this, but we don't grow strawberries in Mason City.
3: No?
2: No. Every year we have them shipped in for our strawberry festival.
3: One at a time.
2: Well, of course, without strawberries, it wouldn't be a strawberry festival.
1: No.
2: Well, anyhow, they were coming all the way from Minneapolis, you know.
1: Hell, yes. I know his brother, St. Paul.
2: Well, sir, when those strawberries came in, we had a festival that I'll never forget as long as I live.
3: Yeah.
2: And Mason City will never forget it either.
1: Not as long as you live, they won't.
2: Well, thank you. Boy, it was some party. Every boy and girl in town was there, and they'll never forget that evening. On account of that strawberry festival, some of them later got married. Some got engaged. Something happened to everybody who was there.
3: What happened to you?
2: I ate too many strawberries and broke out in a rash. And from then on, whenever I hear the word strawberry, I just want to run.
1: Strawberry, strawberry, strawberry!
3: May I take a box of those strawberries, lady?
1: Well, Fred, was that or was that not the dullest story you've ever heard in your life?
3: Well, sir, Tallulah... It's a funny thing, you know. When I was a kid back there in Boston, a suburb of Mason City, we used to have these bean festivals. And I remember...
1: Beans! Oh, isn't this awful? Meredith and his strawberry festival. Fred and his half-baked story about beans. Now, I remember when I was a little girl, down there in Alabama, we used to have cotton festivals. I'll never forget the year Jefferson Davis and I led the Grand March. He said, what am I saying? We have come now, darlings, to an exciting moment in our big show tonight. We ask you to join us in bidding welcome to an outstanding personality, a distinguished artist, Mr. Edward G. Robinson. We hear now a famous story by the well-known writer and celebrated master of suspense, Mr. Cornell Woolrich. The big show stars Mr. Edward G. Robinson in the role of Harold Hardiker in Woolrich's After Dinner Story.

0: The scene, the sumptuous dining hall in the apartment of Harold Hardiker, Park Avenue. A soft summer night in August. A lavish dinner for five has come to the brandy and the cigars.
1: Yes, it's been very nice.
2: Evans, kindly pass that silver bowl. Let each of the gentlemen see what it contains. Mr. McKenzie first.
3: Not another dessert, Mr. Hunt.
2: No, not quite. Mr. Kenshaw?
4: Mayonnaise?
2: Close. Mr. Pendergast?
5: What is this, a gag?
2: No, I'm afraid not. Mr. Lambert, please.
6: I'm too full to care, sir. All I can say is it looks hot, sticky, and it smells funny. Eggnog, huh?
2: Oh, that's very good. Evans, place the bowl in the exact center of the table. Now, that's it. Thank you. And you may remove the glasses and coffee.
5: Okay, mister, we give up. What's in that thing?
2: Quite a number of things, Mr. Pendergast. Whites of eggs, mustard, certain other ingredients, all well beaten together.
3: Sounds like an antidote.
6: That's not a funny joke, McKenzie.
2: No, it's not a joke. It is an antidote. Evans, you have the gun I gave you. All right, stand there. Please, on the other side of those doors, and see to it that no one comes out of here. If they try, you know what to do.
5: I thought there was something screwy with this idea coming to your house for supper. Why should you invite four characters you don't even know? Then throw us a feed like this. I'm getting out of here.
2: I assure you, Pendergast, Evans will not hesitate to shoot. He has orders. You see, gentlemen, there's a murderer in our midst.
3: What? What are you talking about?
5: Murder.
2: Gentlemen, I know you all quite well. McKenzie, you're still a salesman of water coolers. Lambert,
3: yes.
2: You're a salesman of novelties. Kenshaw, you're still a clerk. Pendergast? Well, the police have an interesting dossier on you.
5: What of it?
2: Only this. One of you is a murderer. One of you killed my son. You killed him a year ago today. The murderer has not yet paid the price.
3: You setting yourself above the proper constituted authorities? The findings of the medical examiner were suicide while of unsound mind. Why do you hold him in
2: company? This isn't a discussion. This is an execution. A year ago, an elevator making its descent picked up at different floors in an office building five passengers. Five men, presumably, on their way home from work. Including the operator, there were six people making the descent. That elevator went out of control and crashed to the basement, killing the operator. Five of you were still alive after the crash. While the rescue crew worked with acetylene torches to cut through the steel top of the car, one of you shot and killed my son, lying there in the dark. The inquest found that he was killed with his own gun, died by his own hand. But you know differently. I know differently.
4: Oh, but surely, Mr. Hardiker, the inquest was thorough. I recall that there was testimony offered to prove that your son had been of a highly nervous type, that he was overwrought, that the noise of the torches, magnified as it was within the car, was the factor that pushed your son beyond endurance.
5: Yeah, it was rough in that elevator. I thought we were going to get burned down.
6: My ears have never been the same. I can still hear that roaring.
3: The net is, Mr. Hardiker, that if you were right, the police would have long since proved it. After all, they are interested in justice. It's their business. But it's been a year now, and the case is still not closed.
2: No, Mr. McKenzie, it is not closed. You see, I know who the man is. It's taken me a year to find out, but now I know beyond the shadow of a doubt. The police wouldn't listen to me. They insisted it was suicide. But I demand justice for the taking of my son's life. It is now 9:00. In a matter of minutes, one of you will be dead. You probably noticed at dinner that each of you was served separately. One dish, and one alone, was deadly. It's putting in its slow, sure work right now as we sit here. Look at that silver bowl, gentlemen. It contains the antidote. I have no wish to set myself up as an executioner above the law. Let the murderer be the chooser. Let him reach out and save himself and stand convicted before all of you. Or let him keep silent and go down to his death without confessing, privately executed for what can't be publicly proved. In, say, 10-12 minutes, collapse will come without warning.
6: But,
7: But are you sure you did this to the right one?
2: Oh, I haven't made any mistake. The waiter was carefully rehearsed. You're all perfectly unharmed, but the killer.
6: Now, he tells us, a fine way to digest a meal. Why didn't you serve the murderer first so then the rest of us could eat in peace at least?
7: Shut up, Lambert.
3: You can't be sane and do a thing like this.
2: Did you ever have a son, Mr. McKenzie?
5: Can't stand it. Let me out of here. I didn't do it.
6: I don't feel so good.
4: Then why don't you take the medicine our dear host has provided?
6: Why not, Lambert? Just reaching for a cigar, Mac. Got a light, Pendergast? Thanks. Something's shaking, either my head or your hand.
5: What are you trying to do? You trying to kid us? What's the idea of reaching like that if you ain't going to take this stuff? Can't you see this ain't no time to kid? This guy Hardecker is nuts. He's nuttier than a fruitcake.
3: Quit it, Pendergast. Act like a man.
4: Hardecker, you're alienating whatever sympathies due you by pulling a stunt like this.
2: I'm not asking for sympathy. It's atonement I want. Three lives were taken from me. My only son, my daughter-in-law, and their prematurely born child. I demand payment for that.
5: I can't breathe. He's done it to me, so help me.
3: Gas around the heart may be Pendergast. Don't fall for it if you're not sure.
5: Don't fall for it. If I drop dead, are you going to bring me back?
4: He ought to be arrested for this.
6: Arrested? He's going to get sued like nobody was ever sued before. When I get through with
2: him... I'd say about 4 minutes left. Well, the murderer seems to prefer death to confession.
6: Oh! What's the matter, McKenzie? It hit you?
7: My heart.
6: Hey!
5: Oh, dear God in heaven, I didn't do nothing to deserve this. I'm dying, I know, I'm dying.
2: If the antidote is not downed in 30 seconds, it will most certainly fail. 30 seconds.
7: No. No, no! Give me that ball! There. I've drunk it. I've drunk it all. Will it save me? Don't stare at me. Tell me. Will it save me? Did I drink it in time?
2: So it's you, Kenshaw.
7: Yes, I killed him. I'd kill him again. Over and over and over 1,000 times. He used your name, cashed in on your wealth and position to work himself in my company. Got my job, got me fired. Yes, I killed your son. I killed him. So what? So what, Hardecker? No matter what they've all heard me say just now, you'll never be able to prove I did it. Nobody saw me. Only the dark.
2: That's where you're going. Into the dark.
7: You can't prove it. Nobody saw me. Only the dark.
6: He fell like a ton of bricks. What's the matter with him?
3: He's dead. Well, Hardecker, I guess your antidote didn't work in time.
2: No, that wasn't the antidote. That was the poison itself. He hadn't been given any poison until he gulped that down. He convicted himself and carried out sentence on himself with one and the same gesture. I hadn't known which one of you it was until then. I'd only known it hadn't been my son's own doing because, you see, the noise of those torches burning above your heads while the crew worked to free you from the elevator wouldn't have affected you much. It was partly death from birth. And now... I'm ready to take my own medicine. Call the police. Let them and their prosecutors and their courts of law decide whether I killed him or his own guilty conscience did.

0: Bravo, bravo to Edward G. Robinson and the supporting cast for a splendid performance. Come over here, Eddie, darling. We have so much to talk about.
1: Oh, shut up.
0: Fred, isn't that darling? Sweet little Eddie Robinson trying to act like a gangster.
1: And you shut up, too.
2: Wait a minute. I didn't say anything.
1: Well, just in case you're thinking of saying anything, just shut up.
0: Now, Ed, you're kidding, aren't you?
1: What do you think this buzz on my hip is?
0: Little egg spread.
1: The 45, see?
0: Have you ever considered cutting down on potatoes?
1: Now, listen, you big tomato. You get in my way, and I'll push a grapefruit in your mush and throw a pineapple into your apartment, see?
2: Say, I'll take a pound of that fruit salad, sir.
1: Now, look here, I'm warning you, see? One more crack out of you, and you'll need protection insurance.
2: Say, I'll take some of that, too. It'll go well with my unemployment insurance.
0: Wait a minute, Fred. Now, look here, Ed. I don't understand this. Now, I've always known you to be a mild, sweet-tempered, intellectual man who spends most of his time collecting valuable paintings.
1: Yeah, that's a blind. On the backs of them, their paintings are blueprints of some of the biggest banks in the country, see?
2: But, Mr. Robinson, I understood that you had a collection of authentic paintings by Rembrandt, Renoir, and Degas.
1: Oh, sure, sure. I had those guys paint over the blueprints.
2: But Rembrandt, Renoir, and Degas, they're all dead.
1: Well, that's the idea. Dead men don't talk, see?
0: Now, Eddie.
1: Now, don't butt me, will you? Don't butt me, see? Now, don't get in my way. See, I'm hot as nails, see? You're going to get hurt, see?
0: Please, I'm getting seasick.
1: Come here, short broad and... broad. Don't go teaching how to fool around with me, see? I'm going to give you a little lesson as to how to behave, see?
0: This is the movie Edward G. Robinson. The movie Edward G. Robinson, not the real Edward G. Robinson.
3: Well,
0: what's the matter with you?
3: Well, everybody's picking on me. All my life, I never had a chance. I used to be on Broadway, and I was a nice, quiet guy who minded his business, never got in any trouble. And then I went to Hollywood, and I did a gangster picture. From then on, my troubles began. People avoided me. Children cried when I came into a room.
2: Say, wait a minute. If I had known this was for the Academy Award, I'd have worn my tux and my suspenders.
3: Now, when I walked down the street, horses would bolt.
0: It must be for the Rustling Academy Award.
3: Oh, I just hated myself. So I hired a publicity man. No, really, now, please don't laugh at me. I hired a publicity man to tell people that I was really a gentleman, but it worked too well, and suddenly people began to push me around. The minute they knew I wasn't really tough, they took advantage of me. So I gave that up, and I tried to go back to being tough, and I was doing so well, too, until you hit me. The humiliation of it, to be hit by a woman in public. Tallulah, why did you do it? Now, why did you do it?
0: I'll take a pound of that ham. We'll be back in a moment, darling. Just as soon as I ring my chimes, this is NBC, the National Broadcasting Company.

0: 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The big stars on this program are Fred Allen, Phil Baker, Marlena Dietrich, Portland Hoffa, Edward G. Robinson, Danny Thomas, Fran Warren, Meredith Wilson and the Big Show Orchestra and Chorus, and every week, your hostess, the glamorous, unpredictable Tallulah Bankhead.
1: Well, darling, here we are with the Big Show and a dipper full of stars. The Big Dipper, of course. I'm particularly thrilled over the impending appearance this evening of Marlena Dietrich. Marlena Dietrich. A magic name, which is synonymous throughout the world with beauty, charm, talent, glamour. Of course, darling, you realize they hand me this stuff. I have to read it. I don't know why they think she's so attractive. Just because she has beautiful hair, a lovely face, a perfect figure, gorgeous legs.
2: I'll take 110 pounds of that.
1: Phil Baker.
2: Hello, Tallulah. It's really a pleasure to be... Which camera do I face?
1: Camera? Well, there are no cameras here, darling. This is not a television show. It's a radio show.
2: A radio show? So why did I wear my toupee?
1: Well, at least it looks nice.
2: See, I even fooled you, Tulu. I don't really wear a toupee.
1: I know, darling. I was just joking. But I always thought they were worn in the center of the head.
2: Look, honey, I'll wear mine the way I like, and you wear yours the way you like.
1: Now, darling, what were we talking about before we started blowing our top?
2: Well, I don't know why, but I had an idea this was a television show. I'm sure I've seen you on television. Aren't you the one who wears those low-cut gowns?
1: That's Emerson, darling. This is RCA.
2: Oh, I see. But I'm sure I've seen you on television, Tulu. I can't remember where, but... never mind. But surely you must be thinking of going on television, Tallulah.
1: Well, to be very honest, Phil, I've been wrestling with the idea.
2: That's where I saw you wrestling.
1: Oh, I... couldn't be a wrestler, darling.
2: Why not? You're a good enough actress. Listen, Tulu. Believe me, television is for you, especially now. The screens are getting larger and larger and larger.
1: And your check is getting smaller and smaller and smaller.
2: Look, Tallulah, it would be a cinch to convert this radio show into a TV show. I know just how to do it.
1: Well, I'm willing to try. Goodness knows I've tried everything else. All right, I'll try TV, even if it kills me.
2: Well, we all have to go sometime.
1: What's the first step?
2: Well, as you know, in television, they don't use any scripts at all. Mm-hmm. Why don't we just put our scripts aside for a while and see how it works?
1: All right. Well, this is pretty dull. Nothing's happening.
2: Well, that's television.
1: Oh, but they must have something else.
2: Well, personally, I don't watch television very much. It sort of depresses me. I used to look at those mystery shows. So many people get killed. It's all very sad.
1: Well, television is great for baseball. The Giants are my team. I watched the Giants play all last summer.
2: Yes, it's all very sad. It really is.
1: Not this year, it won't be, brother.
2: But there's...
1: Come on, applaud, kid.
2: Come on, applaud.
1: Don't look at that lib on
2: the
1: show.
2: Was that an ad lib?
1: I don't know, darling.
2: You really put it over there. But there's one thing I do like on television.
1: What's that?
2: They're getting some beautiful new actresses. They're so young and gorgeous.
1: Yes, it's all very sad. Well, television isn't for me. I love the theater. It's vibrant, it's real. It's a true expression of great art. The theater doesn't limit you to the narrow space of a camera. And the hot lights leave you to wonder if you're going to remember your lines instead of reacting to your fellow players and giving your character that third dimension so necessary to make it a living, breathing thing. See what I mean, Phil?
2: Yeah, I don't photograph well either.
1: Well, I think I'll stick to radio where I'm doing very well.
2: Who said? Listen, what's so terrific about this show? Great comedians, magnificent dramatic actors, sensational singers. What have you got in this program that you can't get in any Broadway show right now for $6.60?
1: Me, darling.
2: Well, I agree with you, Cinderella. But with all that, you're still missing one element that would really make this a big show.
1: Oh, what's that, Phil?
2: Me, darling.
1: Well, it's been so long having you on this program, Phil.
2: I don't get it.
1: So long, darling. Happy unemployment insurance.
2: Tallulah, I didn't mean to get fresh. It's just that I play the accordion, you know, and after listening to this show for so many weeks, and now after meeting you in person, I feel that you should have an accordion to support you.
1: Well, thank you, darling, but fortunately, I can still get around by myself.
2: Believe me, Tallulah, the accordion would complement your voice.
1: Well, that would be a change around here. Why does everyone poke fun at my voice? I can't understand it.
2: I can't understand it either. To me, you have a voice like any other normal American boy.
1: Play, Phil. Oops, sorry, wrong program.
2: Thank you, Tallulah. I'd like to play a tune I wrote especially for this program 20 years ago. Bring him, Tallulah. Would you like to hear it?
1: No, darling. But I'm sure that won't stop you.
2: I wrote this torch song on one of the saddest days of my life. I was engaged to a lovely girl, but we had a quarrel. I wrote this on the day the ring was returned. She made me give it back.

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1: Very well said, Ed Hurlyhigh, Hurlyhope. I have so much trouble with that darling man's name. Now, where were we? Oh, yes, yes. I was about to...
2: Hello, Tallulah.
1: Ah, hello, Fran. Fran Waring, darling. How are you today, Fran, sweetie?
2: Oh, I'm very excited, Tallulah.
1: Yeah?
2: What with Marlena Dietrich on the show, she's so glamorous.
1: I've heard that said about me, darling.
2: And she's such an international celebrity.
1: I've heard that said about me, darling. Who?
2: I remember she was my ideal when I was a child.
1: And I've heard that said about... Oh, darling.
2: You know, Tallulah, with Marlena on the show, I knew we girls would have a lot of competition. So I thought I'd dress very carefully today. I really extended myself.
1: Darling, your extension is showing. Besides, I wouldn't let Marlena Dietrich upset you. She's just another glamorous, beautiful woman.
2: No, she doesn't bother me as long as you're here, Tallulah. It's so reassuring to see your old face.
1: Now, just a moment, Fran Warren. You're making it very difficult for us to remain friends.
2: Oh, I'm so sorry, Tallulah. I didn't mean that at all. I don't think you have an old face. I don't think your face is as old as the rest of you. No, I didn't mean that either.
1: Fran, darling, it would probably be wiser for both of us if the next time you opened your mouth, it was to sing. What song do you have in mind?
2: Don't take my love from me.
1: All right, darling, I won't if you'll sing. Meredith, if you please, sir.

0: Well, you're in great voice today, Fran, and,
1: Hello, Tallulah, darling.
2: Is this a dagger I see before me?
0: Darling, this is Marlene Dietrich. Oh, Marlene, Marlene, how simply wonderful to see you again.
1: Thank you, Tallulah. How long has it been? I was thinking only this morning that I haven't seen you in 20...
0: Oh, careful, Marlene, darling. People are listening.
1: Weeks?
0: Oh, darling, weeks.
1: No. Oh, Tallulah.
0: Yeah.
1: After all these years, guess whom I met the other day?
0: Claude.
1: I ran into him on the street.
0: Hard, I trust.
1: Why, Tallulah, precious, he was so crazy about you.
0: Oh, no, Pat, it was you he was crazy about.
1: Of course not, darling. Everybody knows he was crazy about you.
0: Well, now that I come to think of it, he was crazy about me.
1: Yes, he was crazy.
0: Isn't he sweet? Dear old Claude, does he know that you're a grandmother now? Oh, excuse me, darling. He knew you were a grandmother then, of course.
1: Isn't he sweet? Tell me, Tallulah, what's new? I hear so little about you since you have hidden yourself away in radio.
0: Oh, come now, Marlena, sweet. If you could read, you'd know that I just got a big spread in Collier's magazine this week.
1: Well, you need a big magazine, Tallulah. Fortunately, I can still make the slimmer magazine. As a matter of fact, Tallulah, I was just interviewed this morning by the Woman's Home Companion.
0: No? Are they changing the name to Old Woman's Home Companion? Now, let's face it, darling. Look at you. False eyelashes, mascara, powder, rouge, lipstick.
1: Yes, darling, but the rest of it is all me. Darling, look. What are we talking about? Let's stop pretending and tell the truth. There's no use denying it. I'm not quite as young as I used to be. Everybody knows that I'm a mother, and now I'm a grandmother. The silly idea women have that they must lie about their age is ridiculous. I don't care if everybody knows how old I am.
0: You really mean that, Marlena?
1: Of course, Tallulah.
0: Well then, darling, how old are you?
1: 32.
0: 32? Now, just a minute, Marlena. Do you mean that you're only 1 year older than I am? Look here, Marlena, my sweet, I happen to know that you have a daughter who's been married for a few years and has 2 children.
1: Isn't it amazing? One day on her birthday, I turned around, and there was my daughter, 3 years older than I am.
0: Now, darling, why don't we stop this stupid quarreling?
1: All right. Would you like me to do a number?
0: Oh, please do, Marlena. You perform such miracles with numbers.
1: May I sing Falling in Love Again?
0: By all means, Marlena. Sing Falling in Love Again. Why don't you sing it for us again, just the way you sang it 35 years ago. Before you were born, darling.

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1: Thank you, Ed Hurley-hey. Hurley-high-ho-hoo-ho. Well, that takes care of the vowels. Shall I try the consonants? Oh, Marlena, darling, I must tell you how divine your song was, darling.
2: Thank you, Tallulah.
1: Such a wonderful way to lead into the commercial.
2: How have you know, Tallulah, that men have killed themselves after hearing me sing?
1: I'm sure of that, darling. I died a little myself.
2: Well, we all have to go sometime.
3: Say, speaking of going, I think I'll be going. I've been wading through this script looking for a line or two for myself.
1: Why, Fred Allen.
3: Not even a joke line, mind you. Just an ordinary old feed line would do. Any line at all. A bread line. Marlena's lines would do. Say, as a matter of fact, Marlena's lines are perfect. And besides, not that you girls need me to throw you a curve, but I've noticed that Phil Baker had an accordion solo, Marlena Dietrich had a bronchial solo, and I would like to play a little clarinet solo. I just happened to have my clarinet with me.
1: Why, of course, Fred. Did you think I would do a show and neglect having you play your clarinet?
3: Well, frankly, yes, Tallulah.
1: Of course you can play.
3: Oh, goody. What a night for music lovers. May I begin? Wait a minute, you guys.
1: Edward G. Robinson, darling, what is it?
4: You know, I'm looking for some lines myself, see. If everybody's doing a solo, I want to do one too, see?
1: But, Eddie, darling, what instrument do you play?
4: I don't play any instrument, but I carry a violin case, see?
1: That might be odd, a machine gun solo.
4: Well, when do we get to it?
5: Wait a minute. How about me, fellas?
1: Ed Hurley, you a soloist too?
5: Well, we all have to go sometime.
1: Be a solo first, darling, and then Fred and Ed, they'll follow, huh?
5: Oh, thank you, Tallulah. All I wanted to say was that this portion of the program was brought to you by the makers of Anacin for fast relief from pain of headache, neuritis, and neuralgia, and by RCA Victor, world leader in radio, first in recorded music, first in television.
1: You're soloing quite well, Ed Hurley. Now, Eddie Robinson, what did you have in mind?
4: Spread out, you guys, see? I'm taking over the station break, see?
1: Oh, are you still doing that imitation of Edward G. Robinson? You know, Eddie, you and I are probably the two most widely imitated people in the whole world.
4: Oh, is she imitating me now, too?
1: No, darling, but I am. Watch this. Ready with your clarinet, Fred?
3: Lips akimbo, Tallulah.
1: All right, you guys. I'm checking over, see? Now get this, see? This is NBC, see? The National Broadcasting Company.

0: This is The Big Show, where tonight the glamorous Tallulah trades darlings with the fabulous Marlene. The score at the half, Marlena 32, Tallulah 31.
1: Ages, that is. It's like golf, darlings. Low score wins.
2: Four.
1: Danny Thomas.
3: Oh, please, stop. Oh, please. Oh, thank you. Please, please, no applause, no applause. With all that applause, it sets up a big wind. I'll catch a cold and wind up sounding like Tallulah Bankhead.
1: Danny, darling, I've been wondering when you were coming back to us.
3: Yes, I remember I was here for the birth of this show.
1: Mm-hmm.
3: Nine, you should excuse the expression, weeks ago.
1: And you were a big hit then, Danny. What have you been doing, darling?
3: Well, I've been out in the great and glorious West, Tallulah. And as the native son of the Golden West, I kind of noticed that there ain't been nothing said about Texas in the past hour. So I'd like to sing for you a little Western song.
1: But didn't you once tell me that you came from Toledo, Ohio?
3: Originally, Tallulah, but when I was a little boy, my parents emigrated from Toledo, Ohio, and came to this country. And then they settled in the West. And to me, it's the greatest place in the whole world. And that's why I'd like to sing for you a Western song. A little song that was doing right smart before Bing Crosby came along and made a record, never. But I reckon he didn't hurt her none. That's Western talk, ma'am. Oh, give me a home where the buffalo roam. How'd you like to have a buffalo walk right into your living room? The craziest song I ever sang in my whole life. Give me a home where the buffalo roam. There's more yet, where the deer and the antelope play. What an awful looking living room you'd have after they got through. I come here tonight representing the West. I think it's an insult writing these kind of songs, Tallulah. It's terrible. Fellas that write these songs haven't been farther west than Passaic, New Jersey. What is that other crazy song that Vaughn Monroe sang for over a year? They stole it from a lost Semitic tribe to begin with.
4: Get a load of these words, will you? An old cowpoke went riding out one dark and windy day. And then he came to rest upon a ridge as he went on his way, when all at once a mighty herd of flying cows he saw.
5: That bum must have been tighter than a hoot owl.
4: Mighty herd of cows flying in the sky, snorting fire with hooves of steel. I like that other line. Their hot breath he could feel. If they ever got a whiff of his, they'd have keel over for sure. Yippee-yay-yay! They stole this song, brother. What is it, so hard to write a song about the West? It's all there. The subject matter is clear and plain and beautiful. The fella just takes the time and the trouble to visit the West and spend some time there. I reckon if I were one given to making pretty speeches, I'd go to work and turn around and say to you, the West is my home. Mother Nature, resplendent in her God-given regalia, with her mountains and her valleys, her rocks and her rills, and her streams and prairie and ranch country. There's no place like the West. And there isn't a man, regardless of his creed, even if he didn't have one, that's ever stood upon the precipice of the Grand Canyon and has not been forced to exclaim in complete gratitude and wonderment, thank God. And there's a bus leaving in 15 minutes. Of course, I know what you're going to say if you're a dyed-in-the-wool Easterner, a typical cosmopolite. Especially if you're from Manhattan, I can quote you. New Yorker. What's with that West mode? already. What are you hacking me with the West?
5: That means, what are you chopping me with the West?
4: I'm the kind of guy who likes to bet a horse, spin the wheel, shake the dice. What do you give me the West? You could die a slow death out there. Well, if there's anybody listening that comes under that category, I got news for you. They're waiting for you in Las Vegas, Nevada. You think you're a betting man? Get out to Las Vegas. They'll bet.

wind is going to blow next day and give you a choice of direction. I never got both feet off the train my first trip when some tough-looking hombre walked up to me, chased me for a split, and he said, "Hold it, Flicker, 2-1, you're dead." Would you believe it, I was afraid a bit. I mean, there was one bet I couldn't afford to lose. I had my first meal in Las Vegas with seven other men, sort of family style. I nudged the fella sitting next to me. I said, "Would you pass a slice of bread to help me?" I caught him dealing from the bottom of the loaf. Just a snide hint, there'd be a game of poker any minute. Well, Tulu, the hint was good. The game was on. 5-card draw. I got to thinking, shucks, 5-card, a baby can play that game. Of course, baby don't win, you understand, but he can play if he wants. This baby didn't win either. Win, when I tell you a royal flush wasn't good enough. You got a rough idea what kind of game this was. What do you think beat my royal flush? A hand called Timbuktu. I never heard of it either. Timbuktu, a pair of deuces and 7, 8, 9 of clubs. And a six-shooter about that long. I was in no mood for arguing with new rules. I played along. I finally caught the dangest hand ever saw in 5-card poker. 6 queens. You're laughing. I threw him in. I didn't even bet. And it's a dang good thing I didn't. The fella next to me had 6 kings. He come in third. Finally, about 4 o'clock in the morning, I'll be dag blasted if I didn't catch Timbuktu myself. And I'd bet it, brother, every last dollar. Lost to a pair of fours. Same size six-shooter. Fellow was nice about it. He said, "I'm sorry, Bob. Timbuktu is good only once a night." That ain't the part of the West I'm talking about. I'm talking about the ranch country. Places out in Texas. Big, broad expanse of land. Fenced in by them crisscross whitewashed logs. Just such a ranch used to ride out to, visiting with a friend of mine who was a rootin', tootin', shootin' pioneer of the West. Man by the name of Hopalong Manischewitz. Fella had a moxie ball plantation. I'll never forget it. I was out with Manischewitz one day just to see how the moxie balls were moxing. I was riding what you might call a polite horse. Every time we came to a fence, he let me go over first. Never had so much fun in my whole life. That's the country I'm talking about. And if I were asked to sing a Western song, I reckon it'd be the kind of a song that my accompanist, Walter Pop, wrote. It's a pretty song about the West. I'm sorry I have to be the one to sing it for you, but I'm the only one who knows the words. All right, make it pretty. How I love to sing

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For I

0: thank you, Danny, darling. That was a wonderful routine.
1: Oh, I agree, Tallulah. Oh, Danny, I wish you'd been at this New Year's Eve party I went to. We could have used some entertainment.
2: Listen, Eddie, if you wanted entertainment, you should have come to my New Year's Eve party. Uh-huh. Everybody was there. It was real high society. You know, dukes and counts, the Whitneys, the Vanderbilts, the Rockefellers.
0: That's a ritzy crowd you travel with, Phil.
2: I travel with a ritzy crowd all the time. They call me all the time, Tallulah, and I love to go because they're really very democratic people.
1: Now,
2: why, do you know something? After the party, they even invited the drummer, the violinist, and me to eat with the guests.
1: Well, I went to a party in Hollywood at the Colemans. You know, Ronald Coleman and his wife, Benita, and all the Hollywood people came. Actors, directors, comedians. There was a very funny fellow there. I understand he lives next door to the Colemans. They had to serve early dinner because of him. At about 7:05, he got up from the table, left the nickel tip, and ran like mad. Said he had to be somewhere at 7. I guess he didn't want to miss your show, Tallulah.
0: A nickel tip with all his jack?
3: I was at a lovely party, New Year's.
0: Oh, really, Marlena? Who's there?
3: Well, let me see. There was a Mr. Barry and a Mr. Harvey, Mr. Harris, Mr. Joyce, Mr. Brown, Mr. Benson.
0: Now, just a moment, darling. All men, what kind of a party was this that you went to?
3: I didn't go to the party, Tallulah. I gave it.
0: Well, no wonder when I announced you were going to be on the program, I got letters of protest this week from Mrs. Barry and Mrs. Harvey and Mrs. Harris and Mrs. Joyce and Mrs. Brown and Mrs. Benson.
4: Oh, Tallulah.
0: Yes, Meredith.
4: I had a wonderful New Year's Eve. Renee and I.
0: Oh, dear.
4: Rena used to be a girl, but she's now Mrs. Wilson.
0: Get to the point, darling.
4: Well, sir, Miss Bankhead.
0: No.
4: We sat around New Year's and listened to a wonderful recording of the song I wrote for the big show.
0: Oh?
4: May the good Lord bless and keep you. Eddie Arnold just made it for RCA, and it's such a great record that I could listen to it hour after hour.
0: I'm sure you could.
4: You know, you can play it 5,742 times before the record wears out.
0: I'm sure you did. Danny, what did you do New Year's Eve?
5: Oh, I went to a kind of a strange party, Tallulah. It was given by one of the vice presidents of this network.
0: Now, what do you mean, strange?
5: Well, at 12 o'clock, instead of singing Auld Lang Syne, he made us all stand up and sing NBC, the Gem of the Ocean.
0: NBC, the Gem of the Ocean? Don't you mean...
5: Wrong network, Tallulah.
6: Tallulah?
0: Yes, Fran?
6: I went to a party and had a wonderful time. Everybody was so okay, and I kept singing carol after carol.
0: But Fran, darling, at a New Year's Eve party, carols are for Christmas.
6: That's when the party started.
7: Oh, Miss Nighthead! Miss Nighthead!
0: Yes, Rochester. Oops, wrong city.
8: Wrong network again, Tallulah.
7: Miss Nighthead, we just wanted to thank you for inviting us to your party on New Year's Eve. Oh,
8: yes.
0: Did you have a nice time, darling?
8: Oh, we had a double George time, Lou. Where were you?
0: Oh, darling, Fred, I never go to my own. I give such dull parties. But I might just as well have stayed home. I went to one of those impossible New Year's Eve dances. It was, Dorothy Parker must have been to a dance of this sort at some time or another, because she captured it so perfectly in her amusing little piece, The Waltz. You know, darlings, you're standing there, the music starts. And a man comes up. Don? Ah, why, certainly I'd adore to. Now, what did I say that for? I don't want to dance with this character. I don't want to dance with anybody. Even if I did, it wouldn't be with this one. I've seen the way he dances. He looks like the MC of a nightmare. Just think, not 10 minutes ago, when I was sitting there with my heart bleeding for the poor dame he was dancing with, now I'm elected. Well, well, isn't it a small world? And you can have it, too. A little dreamboat of a world. Its events are so unpredictable, are they not? There was I, minding my own business, not harming a living soul. And then this dopey Don Juan has to come into my life. All smiles and pretty manners. Pursue me for the favor of one passionate polka. Why, he scarcely knows my name, let alone what it stands for. It stands for despair, bewilderment, futility, mayhem, manslaughter and assorted murder, incorporated and unincorporated. But little does he wot. I won't wot his name either. I haven't the faintest idea what it is. Jukes would be my guess from the look in his eyes. How do you do, Mr. Jukes? And how is that dear little brother of yours with the two heads? What do you say when a man asks you to dance with him? I most certainly will not dance with you. See, you drop dead first. Why, thank you. I'd like to awfully, but I'm about to throw a fit. Oh, yes, yes. Do let's dance together. It's so nice to meet a man who isn't a scaredy cat about catching my belly belly. No, there was nothing for me to do but say I'd adore it. Well, we might as well get it over with. Now I know how furniture feels on moving day. Okay, Cannonball. Let's run out on the field. You won the toss. You lead. Huh? Oh, why, I think it's Marble Waltz, really, isn't it? Well, we might just listen to the music a second, huh, shall we? Oh, yes, here's a waltz. Mine? Why, I'm simply thrilled. I'd love to waltz with you. I'd love to waltz with you. I'd love to have my tonsils out. I'd love to be hit on the head with an atomic bomb. Well, it's too late now. I'm trapped like a trap in a trap. We're underway. Why didn't I ask him to sit this out? We'll be sitting on the floor in a minute if this keeps up. It's a good thing I warned him this is a waltz. I bet if I told him this is a rumba, we'd have made a touchdown in Times Square. Why does he always want to be somewhere that he isn't? Why can't we stay long enough in one place to get to know the neighbors? With this constant rush, rush, rush, rush, rush, rush, rush. It's the curse of American life. That's the reason we're all... Ah! I have to kick you, idiot.
9: Oh, my poor shin. My poor little shin. I've had ever since I was a little girl.
0: Oh, no, no, no. Goodness, no. It didn't hurt the least bit. And anyway, it was my fault.
9: No, really, it was. Honest, truly, truly, truly. Yes, it was, really.
0: Oh, now, you're just being sweet to say that. It really was all my fault. I wonder what I should do. Throttle him this instant with my naked hands or let him have a stroke and drop in his tracks. Maybe it's best not to make a scene. I guess I'll just lie low and let him burn himself out. He can't keep this up indefinitely. He's only human. Well, I wonder. I don't want to be the oversensitive type. You can't tell me that kick was unpremeditated. When it comes to kicking, I'm outraged womanhood. When you kick me in the shin, smile. I bet he grew up in the hill country. I bet they had to throw him on his back to get his shoes off. What?
9: Oh, no, it's lovely. No, it's simply lovely. It's the loveliest waltz I ever heard, isn't it? Yes, I think it's lovely, too.
0: Yeah, sure. Well, what's it to me if I have to spend the next 2 years in a plaster cast? Well, who wants to live forever? Dance, little gypsy, dance while you can. I wonder if the band leader shoots you when you break a leg. Oh, he's all right, thank goodness. For a while, I thought they'd have to carry him off the field. Oh, I couldn't bear to have anything happen to him.
9: Ah! Get off!
0: I intercept, you hulking peasant. What do you think I am anyway, a gangplank? Out!
9: Oh, no, no! Oh, God, it didn't hurt a bit. Why, it didn't hurt a bit. Honestly, it was all my fault. You see that little step of yours, well, it's perfectly lovely, but it's just a tiny bit tricky to follow it first.
0: Oh? Did you work it up yourself? You really did? Well, aren't you amazing?
9: Oh, no, no, no, no. Now I think I've got it. Oh, no, I think it's lovely. Yes, I was watching you dancing before.
0: It's awfully effective when you look at it. It's awfully effective when you look at me, too, I bet. I must look like something out of The Fall of the House of Usher. This sort of thing takes a fearful toll of a woman in my condition. And he worked up this little step himself. He and his degenerate cunning. Well, I'm past all feeling now. I didn't know what trouble was until I got drawn to this dance macabre. I think my mind's beginning to wander. It almost seems as if the music was stopping. Oh, it couldn't be, of course. No, the governor refused to sign the reprieve.
9: What? Stop?
0: Oh, they have stopped, the mean things. They're not going to play anymore. Oh, you darling, you really think they would? You really think so? If you gave them $20? Oh, that would be lovely. And look, do tell them to play the same thing. I simply adore to go on waltzing.

0: Well, darling, that approximates my New Year's Eve. And what a New Year's Day, soaking my head and my feet. Luckily, I didn't sit out too many dances.
1: Lula, I liked your one-sided little story, a monologue, I believe they call it.
2: Yes.
1: And I noticed that you are the only one who gets to do a monologue on this show. But I'm afraid that I'm going to have to burst that little bubble tea. It's very entertaining hearing your side of the evening, but have you ever considered what your partner was thinking?
0: I don't believe he could, darling.
3: Well, I think Fred's right, Tallulah. You know, you women always think you're getting the worst of it in the war between the sexes, but I'd hate to be able to read your partner's mind.
1: Say, just as a lark, Tallulah, would you consider it de rigueur? They want a Hildegard's writers. As a script. Say, would you be upset if we tried to reconstruct the scene from the fellow's side?
0: I smell a monologue coming up, but go ahead. I'll try not to listen. Don't listen to this girl's. Portland, put your hand over your ears. Now, you too, Fran. Marlena?
4: Yes, Tallulah.
0: Be an old ear, darling, and don't listen to this. You put your hands over your hearing aid.
4: I disconnected it while you were dancing.
0: What'd you say, darling?
4: Tallulah. I disconnected it while you were dancing, Tallulah.
5: Now, go to it, Fran, Eddie. We fellas are with you. Right, Danny?
6: Yeah, you can count me in.
5: Count you in, okay. How about you, Meredith? Fellas against the girls.
7: Okay, I'll do it.
5: Yeah.
7: Goodbye, Rainey, who used to be Mrs. Wilson. Oh.
1: Say, a little music, Meredith, if you don't mind.
3: Oh, Fred.
1: Yeah, Eddie.
3: See anything you like?
1: Oh. I don't know. They're not getting as sharp a crowd as they used to here at Roseland. And the music's louder, too, notice?
3: Yeah, there are only two left that aren't dancing.
1: Which one do you like?
3: Well, how about the mousy one with the neon sign on the back that lights up and spells Tallulah?
1: I'd rather dance with that truck driver. He looks nicer. Oh, shoot, somebody's got him. I'll have to dance with her. Dance? Get a load of that voice. Oh, brother. That's who she sounds like, my brother. What are they playing? It's a waltz, miss. They're playing a waltz, but this kid's doing the Big Apple. And she's the type that leads. What's that? My name? It's Jukes. Fred Jukes. My family makes all of those boxes you see around in Paris. The Jukes box. No, I'm not married. No, I've never been married. Yes, I'm single. Yes, I've thought about getting married if the right girl came along. Oh, what a grip on this kid. She's clutching me like men are going out of style. She's so hard to push around, too. She must have lead in her wedgies or something. Maybe it's her makeup. That makeup she's wearing must weigh as much as she does. I almost feel like I'm dancing with her and Max Factor. Gee, there must be some way I can get rid of this dame. Maybe I ought to kick her in the shins. Say, I think I will kick her in the shins. The way she's dancing, it'll look like an accident. But how can I kick her? She's standing on both of my feet. She must have a sideline selling corn plaster. Hey, look through the window. It's getting light outside. We're the only couple left. Everybody else is gone, but the music is still playing. I thought I saw her slip that band leader $20. No, I'm sorry, miss. No, really, I have to be going. No, it's almost morning. Where am I going? Well, I have to get in line at the unemployment insurance office. What? Why do I need unemployment insurance? Because I'm out of radio. Why am I out of radio? I can't hear myself think. If only that music wasn't so loud. So So you want to know why I'm out of radio, hey? Well, I'll tell you why I'm out of radio, miss. Stop the music. That's why.
0: Fred, that was divinely insane.
1: Well, I hope you're not angry, Tallulah.
0: Oh, no, Fred. I loved every moment of it. It was very charming. And there's just one thing. I wonder what happened to that friend of yours at the dance, the part Eddie played.
3: Oh, that guy, he wound up going out with the boys.
0: With the boys? What fun is that?
3: Oh, he was at that party with Mr. Barry, Mr. Harvey, Mr. Benson, Mr. Harris, Mr. Joyce, Mr. Brown.
0: Marlene, I don't know how you do it. How do you manage to keep so many men interested?
4: I make such good Wiener Schnitzel.
0: Well, it must be something else, darling, because Betty Crocker comes to me for cupcake lessons.
4: Let's be honest, Tallulah, darling. No matter what, a better cook than you am I.
0: Ah, come now, Marlena, my precious. Everybody knows that I can do anything better than you can.
4: You must be joking, Tallulah.
0: Anything you can do, I can do better.
4: I can do anything better than you.
0: No, you can't.
4: Yes, I can.
0: Oh, no, you can't.
4: Yes, I can.
0: No, you can't.
4: Yes, I can. Yes, I can.
0: You're pressing, darling.
4: I can do that better, too. Any age you can be, I can be younger.
0: Oh, I can be younger than you'll ever be.
4: 32.
0: 31.
4: 25.
0: 23.
4: 21.
0: 19 and a half, 18 and a half, 16 and a half!
4: Is that your age, darling, or your shoe size? I can fill a sweater.
0: I can fill it better.
4: I am known for glamour.
0: I am known for glamour.
4: I can do most anything.
0: Can you pronounce Ed Hurley Hee High?
4: No.
0: Neither can I. Any note you can sing, I can sing lower.
4: I can sing any note lower than you.
0: No, you can't.
4: Yes, I can.
0: No, you can't.
4: Yes, I can.
0: No, you can't.
4: Yes, I can. Yes, I can. Many brave hearts are asleep in the deep. So be well. Be.
0: Step aside, Buster.

0: Thank you, Marlena, darling, for coming to our show and permitting us to toss you around the way we did. You've been an absolute angel. We hope you'll all be with us next week when our stars will be Louis Calhoun, Jack Carter, Florence Desmond, Jimmy Durante, Martha Ray, Fran Warren and others, and, of course, Meredith Wilson and his big show orchestra and chorus. Until then, may the good Lord bless and keep you, whether near or far away, Fran.
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0: I'd say the Nelson's Den is a virtual beehive of activity this afternoon. Just look at Ricky. He's... He seems to be stretched out on the floor. Well, there's David. He's lounging on the couch. Well, at least Ozzy should be... Oh, that's Ozzy slumped in the armchair. Well, after all, even the bees have to rest sometimes.
1: Well, David?
2: Well, what, little man?
1: What should we do?
2: Why can't we just relax?
1: That's a waste of valuable time. I'm not getting any younger, you know. How about playing some cards?
2: Not with you. Who wants to play fish all afternoon?
1: Okay, then let's set up the chessboard.
3: Hey, I didn't know you could play chess, Rick.
2: Oh, he's pretty good. Last time we played, he knocked off all my men with only 5 shots from his bean shooter.
4: Well, it's pretty quiet in here.
3: Oh, yeah. Well, we're trying to think of something to do.
1: I suggested cards.
4: I'll volunteer for a round of double solitaire.
2: You're on, Mom. I'll get the card table.
4: Okay, it's in the closet.
1: Mom, I got a feeling that we've been eliminated.
2: How am I supposed to get the card table out with all this junk in front of it? This big box is in the way.
3: Drag it out here, Dave.
2: This is hard to handle.
4: Oh, look out for the footstool.
1: Boy, what style? Now give us a swan dive.
2: That'll be funny. In case you didn't notice, the thing I dropped is your electric train.
1: You mean that's what it used to be?
2: Oh, I don't think I heard it. Didn't drop very far.
1: Heck, it's getting pretty old anyway. Why don't you just dump it back in the box?
3: Don't you think you ought to check it over first?
1: Yeah, I guess so. Let's see. Yeah, it's my electric train. Just dump it back in the box.
4: Well, as the man said when we bought it, there's nothing like an electric train to make a small boy go wild with delight.
3: Come to think of it, Rick, you haven't played with your train for quite a while.
1: I guess I just grew out of it. I'm not a small boy anymore.
2: No, but you're small. The question is, a small what?
4: Rick, as long as you're not using your train, why don't you carry it out to the garage?
1: It's a lot handier in the closet.
4: I thought you weren't interested in it anymore.
1: I'm not, but I'm not interested in carrying it out to the garage either.
4: But you will do it, won't you?
1: I don't think there's any doubt about that. You want to give me a hand, Pop?
3: I was just looking at the caboose. It's even got a little stove inside.
1: Yeah, it's pretty corny.
3: Oh, I don't think so. You know, this train's a pretty expensive toy just to store away. Maybe you ought to give it another try first.
1: Gee, it doesn't interest me anymore. All it does is go round and round.
2: Ricky can't stand the competition.
1: Listen, David, I'm not as dumb as you think. I'd show you if I had a chemistry set.
4: What's this about a chemistry set?
1: I wish I had one. Georgie Dunkel's got a set. We've been working on a big experiment.
2: I can see the headlines now. Ricky Nelson invents colored water.
4: I think I know how you could get a chemistry set.
1: Golly, how?
4: Well, you're tired of your train, and I think the hobby shop takes in trade-ins. Just put two and two together.
2: Now, careful, Mom. Don't overtax them.
1: Hey, that's a swell idea. What do you think, Pop?
3: Well, the oil car looks real... Oh, well, yeah, I suppose it'd make you a train.
1: Boy, I'll do it the first thing in the morning. I gotta get over to George's now. We're about to wind up our big experiment.
4: What are you making?
1: I'd rather not say with David here. Besides, what's so funny about colored water?
3: Harry, do you think it's a good idea to make a trade for a chemistry set? Ricky's interest in the train's liable to revive one of these days.
4: Oh, I agree. It'll probably revive about the time he has a son of his own.
3: Well, what do you mean?
4: Well, put down the coal car and I'll explain.
3: Oh. Don't be silly. Just looking to see if it was damaged. The old gag about fathers and trains hardly concerns me.
4: Oh? I thought I caught a conductor's gleam in your eye.
3: No, not the type. Aren't you and David going shopping or something?
4: Pretty soon.
3: Maybe if you went a little early, you'd avoid some of the crowds.
4: Oh, we'll have plenty of time.
3: Just it's a beautiful day out.
4: Yes, it is.
3: Well, come on, get going so I can set this train up.

0: Just a minute. Ah, hi, Thorny.
1: Hi, Oz. What's going on in here?
0: Oh, nothing. Nothing at all.
1: Well, it's pretty crushing. I swear I heard a long, low whistle when I walked by.
0: Oh, that was Ricky's train whistle.
1: That's the last time I'll believe those hair oil ads. Hey, wait a minute. I just saw Ricky across the street. How could he be running the train if he isn't here?
0: Well, maybe you just thought you heard the whistle, Thorny.
1: Maybe. Where's Harriet and David?
0: They went down the store.
1: Uh-huh. You're all alone. Just you and the train.
0: No, just a minute, Thorny. If you think I was playing with Ricky's train, well, I'm not the type to play with the kids' toys, and I have better things to do, and
1: the engine is still warm.
0: And the engine... Now, Thorny, don't be...
1: Oz, it's nothing to be ashamed of. We all have to face second childhood sometime.
0: Oh. Well, for your information, I was just trying to figure out what the thing is worth. Ricky wants it traded in for a chemistry set.
1: Hey, how lucky can you get? There's no end of exciting things a father can do with one of those chemistry sets.
0: Thorny, look, I'll admit that some men could be interested in a thing like this, but not me.
1: Well, let's hope not.
0: Want to help me put it in the box? Ricky's going to trade it in tomorrow.
1: Okay. Say, why don't we take it down to the store for him? We can probably make a better deal than he can.
0: Well, don't you think I ought to check with Ricky first?
1: Why? You want him to get the best deal, don't you? Come on, let's take it out of Talbot's hobby shop.
0: Well, what's the hurry? We can get it tomorrow.
1: Well, do you think that's fair to make the boy wait that long for his chemistry set? Come on, let's go.
0: No, Thorny, I don't think we should.
1: Well, you're the boss. You know, I hear they have a real big model train layout down there at Talbot's.
0: Oh? Well, Ricky is pretty eager for the chemistry outfit.
1: They let their customers operate it. Beautiful trains, just like the real thing.
0: I'll get my coat.

0: afternoon. May I help you?
1: Yes, thank you. Do you buy used electric trains?
0: Well, yes. That is, we accept them as trade-ins if they're in good shape.
1: Oh. I think you'll find this one in excellent condition. It's only had one owner.
2: He was a little old man of 13.
1: It's my boy's train. He's getting a little tired of it, and he wants to exchange it for a chemistry set.
0: I see. Well, it seems to be in fairly good condition.
1: Yeah, it's in very good shape. It's just that my son feels he's outgrown this sort of thing.
0: He might have lost interest because he doesn't have all the equipment. Now, if you'll step over here where we have our trains, I'll show you what I mean.
2: Don't go, Oz. He's just trying to sell you something.
1: Thorny, it won't hurt to look.
0: Here we are. We're very proud of this setup.
1: Oh. Hey, this is a real layout.
0: Don't lean too far over that rail. Our Rocket Express is due in any minute.
3: It does look pretty realistic.
0: You know, we've developed a few unusual railroad techniques here. You gentlemen are from the neighborhood, aren't you?
3: Sure, why?
0: Well, just checking. We don't want any spies in here from the Baltimore and Ohio.
1: Hey, what's that gimmick over there?
0: That's our automatic cattle loader. Watch. Eh? It jiggles all the cows up the ramp and into the car.
1: Hey, that's pretty darn clever.
3: Come on, Oz, let's look at the chemistry set.
1: Just a minute, Thorny. Would you mind showing me how you work this train?
0: No, not at all. Now, this handle controls the speed. This button starts the train, and these levers work the switches. It's a foolproof system.
3: You don't know Mr. Nelson.
1: Thorny, please.
3: Come on, Oz, let's trade in Ricky's train.
1: Okay, I'm coming. Say, this handle controls the speed, huh?
0: That's right. Go ahead, try it.
1: Oh, thanks. Boy, let it tear along. Make way for the express.
3: Speak to me, Casey, speak to me.
1: Golly, I'm sorry. I didn't mean to wreck it.
0: No, there's no damage. It takes a while to get the knack of it.
1: Oh, I suppose it does. Here, I'll put it back on the track for you.
0: No. We never touch the trains with our hands.
1: Oh.
0: We just bring the wrecker out of the roundhouse and use its crane to lift the cars. Try it. It works on this set of controls.
1: Oh, thanks. Take it easy. Oh, boy. This is a pretty efficient-looking crane. As soon as she gets around this turn...
3: Well, have you got a wrecker for picking up wrecked wreckers?
0: Well, maybe we'd better use our hands.
1: Gee, I'm sorry. I don't
0: it's all right.
1: The knack of
0: it. You know, I don't think you gentlemen realize how many grown men have taken up miniature railroading as a hobby.
3: Oh. I know one boy who was trying to take up chemistry as a hobby. Right, Oz?
1: Yeah, you're right. Say, where did I put Ricky's train?
0: Oh, it's right here. However, the trade-in value of a train like this is pretty small. Actually, it could be worth a lot more to keep it as a starter set for a real layout.
1: Yes, there's a point there. It's, maybe we'd better bring him down and let him take a look.
3: Oz, for heaven's sake.
1: All right, Thorny, all right. I'll trade it.

0: Oh, hi.
1: Well, what's in the big box?
0: Well, you could at least say hi, dear, or hello, Ozzy, what's in the big box?
1: I'm sorry. Hi, dear, hello, Ozzy, what's in the big box?
0: It just so happens to be the apple of our young son's eye. A brand new chemistry set.
1: You didn't trade Ricky's train for that, did you?
0: Well, certainly. It was your idea.
1: Yes, but I'm willing to give you all the credit.
2: Hey, what's in the big box, Hiya Pa?
0: Oh, I'm glad I came with the box. I might not have gotten in.
2: What's in the box, Pa?
0: Well, it's a little surprise for a guy named Ricky. And now then, what would you like it to be most of all?
2: That's easy. I'd like a new cattle loader and some automatic switches for my train. If I could find my train.
0: For your train?
2: Sure. Boy, am I glad I didn't trade it in. Georgie and I are going to put both our trains together and make one terrific set. Can I open the box now?
0: Ricky, that advice about trading the train was very sound, your mother's advice. But, well, there are certain disappointments in life. Sometimes good intentions go awry. Things don't always come out as we might like. Seemingly, that's a paradox at first blush, but actually, you do understand, don't you, son?
2: Oh, sure, Pop. Will you run through it again?
1: Dear, your father's trying to tell you that he traded your train for a chemistry set.
2: You mean my train's gone?
0: No. Yes, but I'll get it right back.
2: I'd sure like it back. But if you think I should have a chemistry set...
0: No. Actually, Rick, I think this chemistry is probably a little old for you. I'll go right down and get your train back.
2: Oh, it's okay, Pop. Chemistry is kind of fun. Georgie and I invented a swell perfume. We gave some to his mother, and she said it smelled just like canal number 6.
1: Sounds delightful.
2: It smells delightful, too. Boy, it sure is cold at the Dunkles with all the windows open.
0: Rick, look, forget the chemistry set. I mean, we're getting the train back, and maybe we'll get a new cattle loader.
2: Oh, boy.
0: Yes, sir, and some automatic switches, and a new water tower, and a gateman.
1: And a new dress.
0: And a tunnel, and a crane, and a dump car.
1: And a hat, and a fur hat, coat, and an alligator bag.
0: Alligator bag. Now, wait a minute. Aren't you getting a little carried away?
1: Oh, I'm with you, dear.
0: Oh. Well, we'll see. Come on, I better get going.
1: May I come along? I need some things downtown.
0: Yeah, that was the idea. Come on.
2: Boy, Georgie and I are going to have a swell layout. We'll railroad the Dunkles right out of their house.
0: Wait a minute. Why don't you set the big train set up right here?
2: Yeah, I could set it up in my room so it wouldn't be in the way.
0: Well, it's okay with me if you put it right here in the den.
2: Yeah, but I could leave it up longer in my room.
0: Well, I suppose so.
1: Rick, come here a minute.
2: Huh? Oh. Pa?
0: Yeah?
2: Mom says we can run a spur into your room.

0: This is the place, Harriet. Where do you see their model railroad outfit? It's got everything we could possibly want.
1: Oh, it's you, sir. Well, what can I do for you?
0: It's about this chemistry set and my son.
1: Now, don't worry, sir. You feed him lots of warm, soapy water, he'll be as good as new.
0: No, it's nothing like that. This chemistry set isn't exactly what he wanted.
1: Oh. Well, after all, it was only $12.95.
0: No, it's not that. It's just that, it's sort of a long, involved story.
2: We'd like to exchange the chemistry set back for the train.
0: Yes, that's the situation in a nutshell.
1: Well, boys will change their minds.
0: Yeah, now he wants his train back.
1: Happens every day. How did you convince him?
0: Well, I didn't have anything to do with it. Can we make the exchange?
1: Oh, certainly. It'll take a minute. Now, let's see. I think my partner took your son's train into the back.
0: Well, I'll show my wife your setup. I may be interested in a few accessories.
1: Well, fine. Help yourself. You can run it if you like.
0: Oh, thanks. Aren't you a little worried I might wreck it again?
1: No, I'll be right back. Confidentially, we find that our men customers drive much better when their wives are along.
0: Oh. I'll be careful. Harriet, isn't that a swell layout?
2: Yes, very nice.
0: You know, the electric train is almost an American institution. I think every father owes one to his son.
2: Yep, even if his son happens to be a daughter.
1: I'm afraid I have some bad news. My partner sold your son's train just a little while ago.
2: Oh, that's a shame.
0: Gee. Well, do you have any other used trains?
1: No, I'm afraid we don't. Now, wait a minute. There is one thing I could do for you. Sell you a new train.
0: Oh, well, thanks, but I don't really want to put out that much money.
1: Oh, I'm sure we can find something reasonable. Here, just glance through this catalog.
0: Oh. Hey, this one looks reasonable. Well, I bet Ricky will like it. It's the set number 100 for $20.
2: Ozzy, I don't think so.
0: No, Harriet, believe me, this is a bargain. I don't mean to be rude, but what do you know about electric trains?
2: Only what I read, dear. And that catalog says set number 20 for $100.
0: Oh. Well, I think I'll keep the chemistry set. Ricky will understand. I hope.
3: It's okay, Pop. I understand. If the train's gone, it's gone. Anyway, I still have the chemistry set.
4: It's a pretty nice one, too.
0: Well, I bet you have a lot of fun with it.
3: Sure I will. I suppose.
4: Come on, little man. I'll show you some stuff I learned in my chemistry class.
3: Okay. That should take about 30 seconds.
2: I'm certainly proud of the way Ricky took the disappointment.
0: Well, so am I. Say, maybe I'll get Ricky a new train for his birthday. Or next Christmas.
2: He wants it now. By then, his interest will probably have changed.
0: Yeah, I guess so. See, I don't suppose David... No. Say, Harriet...
2: No, I'd rather have a new suit.
0: Oh. Say, don't let Thorny know how I feel about these trains.
2: Well, how come?
0: Well, you know, he thinks that they're silly. He accused me of being in my second childhood just because I looked at Ricky's train.
2: Mum's the word. Come on in, Thorny.
5: Hello, Harriet. Hello, Oz.
0: Hi, Thorny. What can I do for you?
5: Just answer one question. You big crook, what's the idea of selling me a train without a transformer?
0: Wait a minute, what's in the box?
5: Never mind, just hand over my transformer.
0: Don't tell me you're the guy who bought Ricky's train.
5: This isn't the Orient Express.
0: Good old Thorny, a real man's boy.
5: Don't change the subject, just hand over my transformer.
0: It isn't your transformer, I left it here by mistake and it wasn't sold with the train.
5: Then by George, you'll give me back every cent I put into this thing, every cent.
0: Agreed.
5: You seem awfully eager to get it back.
0: How much do I owe you?
5: Hmm. Well, now, of course, there's carrying charges and delivery charges.
0: Just forget it. You can keep the train.
5: Oh, now, Oz, I don't want it. Actually, old buddy, the only reason I bought it was to save you from yourself. I saw that mad glint in your eye. I knew that if I didn't snap it up, you'd be back to get it yourself.
0: Well, that's very thoughtful. I doubt if it's true, however.
5: Oz, believe me, my only thought was to clear your path of petty temptations so that you could aspire to greater things. But what's the use? Take it. It's yours for just $15 more than the man allowed you.
0: $15 for what?
5: For the cattle loader and switches I bought.
2: Oh, you two. Honestly, it frightens me every time you leave the house alone.
5: I guess it does sound a little silly.
0: That was a pretty sneaky deal you tried to pull, getting me to sell the train so you could buy it.
5: Oz, I apologize. I should know better. Trains have meant trouble for me for the last 20 years, ever since I stepped on Catherine's on the way to the altar.
3: Hey, that's my train, isn't it?
4: It sure looks like it.
0: Well, yeah, I guess it is, Rick. That's a new cattle loader there, too, and some switches.
3: Oh, boy. Come on, David, let's set it up.
0: Thorny, can you imagine us down there on our hands and knees playing with a toy like...
5: I can't imagine what came over us. Our interest wouldn't have lasted 5 minutes.
0: No.
5: Rick, those two wires go to the transformer.
3: Oh, yeah. You hook up the cattle car, David.
4: Okay, little man.
0: You know, Thorny, I think I'll join some kind of a book club. There's some off... Dave, I think the platform goes on the other side of the track.
4: I don't think so, Pop.
5: Ricky, those switches will never work in that position.
0: No, Thorny, that's the best place.
5: Oh, well, then I insist that we put our signal here.
0: Well, okay. Let's see now. The wire to this switch should connect here, and this wire is probably the power supply to the track.
3: David?
4: Yeah?
3: How in the heck do you play double solitaire?
6: This is Vern Smith saying tune in again next week for another transcribed adventure of Ozzie and Harriet, starring Ozzie Nelson and Harriet Hilliard.

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4: Jane? Jane?
5: Yes, Irma, what is it?
4: I can't understand why I was 5 pounds overweight when I stood in the scales.
5: I told you why. You had that heavy purse in your hand.
4: Well, not the second time, Jane. I hung it over my shoulder.
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1: Our friend Swan.
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0: Starring Marie Wilson as Irma and Kathy Lewis as Jane.

0: 12 o'clock Saturday. The noon whistles have just blown, and me, little Jane Stacy, I'm going to do the same. Because as far as the Rhinelander Investment Company is concerned, they can take their job until Monday morning. So I covered my typewriter, opened my purse, examined my shopping list, looked at my paycheck, tore up my shopping list, kicked my typewriter, slammed the door, and I'm off. Which reminds me, Irma Peterson is waiting for me on 42nd Street.
1: Oh, little boy, you ought to be ashamed of yourself smoking a cigar in broad daylight.
2: Hello, lady. I'm old enough to be your father.
1: Don't you dare sit there and...

0: to be a singer midget, and I'm tall for my age.
1: Just a minute, Sonny.
0: Now, listen, ladies, stop annoying me, or I'll climb up over this curb and let you have it. Dames are always trying to pick me up.
2: Irma! Irma!
3: Oh, hello, Jane.
2: Oh, you been waiting long, honey?
3: Not by my watch. It stopped. Oh, Jane, I had a terrible experience with a little boy smoking a black cigar. I'm sure he wasn't any more than 2 feet old.
2: Oh. Irma, why is it that these things only happen to you? No one else. Come on, honey, let's go shopping, huh?
3: Jane.
2: What's the matter, honey?
3: Jane, I feel two eyes in my back.
2: Irma, we've just passed an optometrist sign. Don't cause a scene, please.
3: Oh, but Jane, I think we're being followed. Look back, I'm scared.
2: Oh, Irma, you're just being silly, but I'll... Irma, someone is following us.
3: Jane, what'll we do?
2: Oh, well, let's turn up this side street, see if he follows. Come on. Look back. Look back, Irma.
3: No, Jane, you look back.
2: All right. Irma, he's still following us. Now I'm getting worried.
3: Well, don't be scared, Jane. You know the saying, two's company, three's a crowd. So as long as we're in a crowd, nothing can happen.
2: Come on, please, honey, let's run. Maybe we can shake him.
3: Not me, Jane. I wouldn't touch him with a 10-foot pole.
2: Irma, I have a feeling he's catching up with us. Hurry up, honey. Come on, hurry. Irma, what are you doing with that handkerchief?
3: I'm going to drop it.
2: Why?
3: Well, if he's a masher, he'll think I'm flirting with him, and when he bends over to pick it up, you hit him, and I'll kick him, and then we'll both run.
2: That sounds like a good idea, honey. Maybe it'll work. Drop the handkerchief.
3: All right, there.
4: Pardon me, did you ladies drop this handkerchief?
3: Yes.
4: Well, here it is.
3: Oh, Jane, it didn't work. He picked it up with his cane.
4: I've been following you young ladies for several blocks.
2: That's evident.
4: Oh, I apologize. You see, I'm a photographer, and...
2: Oh, sure, yeah, I know. You're a photographer, and you thought we were so beautiful that you want to take pictures of us, send us to Hollywood, and give us a contract to play opposite Gabby Hayes.
4: Oh, no, you got me all wrong. I know this is a very unprofessional approach, and I don't blame you for being suspicious. So, here's my name and my card.
3: Jack Varell, Chief Photographer, Manhattan Magazine.
4: I know you've heard of our magazine.
2: Yes.
4: Well, you see, I've been assigned to do a series of pictures of typical young working girls, so I'd like to take some pictures of you.
3: Oh, Jane, isn't it wonderful? You'll be on the cover of a magazine. Imagine my best girlfriend for only 15 cents.
4: 20 in Canada. Now, there's no sense in discussing it further at this time. You check on the legitimacy of my offer, and if you're interested, I'd appreciate it if you'd give me a ring later today. Goodbye.
2: Bye. Gee, Irma, do you think he's a phony?
3: Well, I don't know, Jane, but let's go home and ask Al. If he's a phony, Al will know.
2: No question about it. If he's a phony, he'll turn out to be Al's best friend.
5: Only me, Professor Kropotkin. Hello, Janie and Irma, my two little ballet dancers. One on her toes, the other still spinning. Excuse me, a little joke I picked up from a dying swan.
3: Oh, Professor, Jane has a chance to be a photographer's model. Shouldn't she take it?
5: Why not? Name me two prettier girls in all of New York than my two little sweethearts.
2: Oh, Professor, that's sweet of you.
5: Well, I know beauty when I see it. Uh-huh. Don't misjudge me just because I go around with Mrs. O'Reilly. You know, many a man who likes steak has to be satisfied with hash.
3: Oh, Professor, I don't think you should describe Mrs. O'Reilly that way.
5: You're right, Irma. She's not hash. She's more on the order of pig's knuckles. But I like her. She's got a good heart. When I'm sick, she makes me a little soup, and that saves my life. Because I know if I don't get out of bed, her soup is going to kill me.

0: But, Jamie, dear, I think this will be a good opportunity for you. I want to wish you lots of luck. And now I got to leave because Mrs. O'Reilly is taking me for a walk in the Bowery.
1: The Bowery? That's a terrible place.
0: Yes, I know, but she wants some ideas on how to redecorate my room. Only one person in an apartment house has got the nerve to knock like that, the landlady. Come in, Mrs. O'Reilly.
2: Hello, girls. Hello, Professor.
3: Oh, Mrs. O'Reilly, maybe you could help me. I'd like to ask your advice. I've got a chance to pose as a photographer's model. Do you think I should accept it?
0: What are you asking her for? What does she know?
2: How dare you say that, Professor? I'll have you know I used to be a model myself in my younger days.
0: You model? What for, the Monitor or the Merrimack?
2: Oh, go along with you. As a girl, I had a very attractive figure. And they wore me bustle at a rakish angle. In fact, people used to mistake me for Anna Held.
0: I see what you mean. Where Anna Held, you bulge. Come along, Mrs. O'Reilly. Let Janie decide for herself.
2: Well, I guess you're right, Professor. After all, Janie's got a good head on her shoulders. She's not like a... goodbye, Irma. Bless you. You're a lovely girl.
3: Irma, I've made up my mind, and I've got a hunch. I'm going to call up the magazine and check on Mr. Varell right now.
1: Oh, good for you, Jane. Oh, Jane, if it works out well for you, then maybe you could get me a job, too. Then we could model twin things like a two-way stretch. You could stretch one way, and I could stretch the other.
3: Gran, you'll be in Scotland before me. Hello. Hello, Manhattan Magazine. Do you have a Mr. Varell there? Oh, he's head of your photographic department? Yes, I'd like to speak with him, thank you. Irma, he's not a phony. Hello? Hello, Mr. Varell? This is Miss Stacy, the young lady you gave the card to this morning. Yes, I know now it's a legitimate proposition, but you can't blame a girl for being suspicious. Yes, I'd very much like to model for you. What's that? You'll come over tonight? At my place? Oh, you have a deadline to make. Yeah, I suppose it'll be all right. Yes, at 8 o'clock. Fine. I live at 8224 West 73rd Street, Apartment 3B. See you at 8. Goodbye. Oh, Irma, he's coming here tonight to shoot the picture. He says he has a deadline. Oh, my gosh. I have no idea what to wear.
1: Oh, Jane, don't be silly. For a deadline, you'd wear black.
3: Thank you, Irma Peterson. Well, now that I've decided to do it, gee, I've got to look my best. And Irma, please note, I don't want anything to go wrong. Understand?
1: Oh, don't worry. Jane, why don't you wear your gray pleated skirt? I'll be glad to press it for you.
3: No thanks, honey.
1: Well, why can't I press it for you?
3: Because I remember how it looked the last time you pressed it. You see, Irma, pleats are supposed to run up and down, not across.
1: Oh, but Jane, there must be something I can do. I know, I'll fix your hair.
3: How? So it'll never grow again?
1: Well, I could brush your suede shoes.
3: Like you did the last time, with my hairbrush?
1: Oh, how about...
3: No?
1: Gosh, Jane, can I even do your nails?
3: No, honey, I didn't like the way you did them last time. I happen to be one of those persons who likes only one point on each nail.
1: Come in.
4: Hiya, chicken. Hello, Jane.
3: Hi, Al. Excuse me, will you? I've got to get my things together.
4: What are you so excited about, Jane? Don't run off. I want to tell you about my new deal.
3: No, thanks, Al. I do not care to hear about your deal. It can have no effect on me whatsoever. I already have the jitters. Now, if you'll excuse me, I'm going to get dressed.
4: Jane's never interested in me or my work.
1: Al, I'd love to hear your new deal.
4: Ah, thanks, chicken. Always can depend on you. And you won't go wrong, because this one will make all our dreams come true. It's a campaign button with a picture of Truman wearing a button with a picture of Stassen. wearing a button with a picture of Wallace, wearing a button with a picture of MacArthur. So you don't have to commit yourself in front of the wrong people.
1: Al, you're the smartest man I know. Here's a kiss.
4: Let's have it.
1: Hello.
4: Chicken, why do you always say hello when I kiss you?
1: Well, sometimes I think it's all a dream, but when you answer me, I know you're there.
4: Someday I'll be there with you for life.
1: Well, but until then, I wish there was some glamour in my life, like what happened to Jane.
4: What happened to Jane?
1: Well, she's going to be a photographer's model. Oh, I envy her.
4: Oh, Chicken, get that notion out of your head. I ain't marrying no career girl. I know where these things lead. First you're a model, then you win a beauty contest, then you become a chorus girl. I don't want our kids to say, "Hey, Pop, give me a quarter for the show. I want to go see Mom."
1: Gee, I never looked at it that way.
4: Well, Chicken, how about you and me taking a little walk, huh?
1: Well, any other time, Al, but right now I've got to go in and help Jane.
4: Ah, she won't appreciate it.
1: No, Al, Jane needs me. After all, without me, things can go wrong, and I should be there to make sure.
4: Okay, we'll pick you up later tonight, and we'll go to a movie.
1: Jane? Can I come in? Al is gone.
3: Come on in, honey.
1: Oh, I see you have all your clothes laid out on the bed.
3: Yeah. Yeah, that's because I want to know where everything is. That includes you. Now, please don't touch anything.
1: Oh, but you know what? Help. Isn't there anything I can do? Like pluck your eyebrows?
3: No, honey. No, you did that once before, and when you were finished, everyone thought I worked for the telegraph company. I had 3 dots and a dash over each eye. Irma, sweetie, I don't want anything to go wrong. I want to look my very best for the picture, so just sit in that chair over in the corner and watch.
1: Oh, Jane. Gee, there must be some little thing I could do. I feel so useless and empty inside.
3: All right, honey. All right, there is something you can do. Bring me a little table lamp in the front room, huh? I need more light.
1: Well, thank you, Jane. Now, let's see. Here's a table lamp. I'll just gently pick it up.
3: Irma! Irma, the lights went out in here. What happened?
1: I don't know, Jane. They went out in here, too.
5: You know, ladies, Swan soap actually differs from other soaps. Sure, feel a cake of Swan. It feels smoother. As Susie Swan says, it's a smoothie.
6: It's a smoothie. It's a cake of Swan. You can feel that super cream blend. You can feel the difference in it. You can tell it in a minute. It's a smoothie. That's Swan.
5: Yes, ladies, the way Swan feels is a direct result of Swan's super creamed blend. 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
3: Well, here I am, Manhattan Magazine's prospective glamour girl, sitting in total darkness with my beloved roommate. But as dark as this room is, I don't think it begins to compare with the blackout which is Irma's mind. She had to blow a fuse. Just when there's no one in the entire building to help us, and just when I'm on the brink of the greatest opportunity a girl ever had. You know I should be crying? Doesn't work that way. Irma is the one that's crying. Irma, would you just please stop that whimpering? So you didn't mean to blow the fuse. All right, I forgive you.
7: That's not why I'm crying.
3: Then why are you crying?
7: I'm afraid of the dark.
3: Oh. For goodness sakes, don't be a child. We're three floors up. Now, who could get in here?
7: A tall second-story man. Jane, where are you?
3: Near the fireplace, honey. Where are you?
7: I think I'm in it. It's very warm.
3: Irma, that's the radiator.
7: Oh, Jane, I'm scared.
3: Oh, honey, please stop that crying and help me get out of this spot, please. Run down to the drugstore and get a box of fuses.
7: All right, Jane. But I can't see where the door is.
3: Oh, yeah. Well, just figure out where in the room you're standing.
7: Oh, I can't. I'm so frightened and nervous. My hands are dripping with perspiration.
3: Yeah. Well, stand still and I'll feel my way over to you. Irma, your hands are in the goldfish bowl.
7: I thought I had an awful lot of fingers. Now, where's the door? Oh, it's so dark.
3: Well, honey, just walk ahead and turn when you get to the couch.
7: Jane, the walls are closing in on me.
3: Irma, you're in the closet. Oh, honey, come on. I'll show you the door. Now, get the fuses, Irma. He'll be here any minute.
7: I'll be right back, Jane.
4: Hiya, chicken. What's the big hurry?
7: Hello, Al. I blew out the fuse, and Jane's trying to get dressed for the photographer, and I'm on my way to buy a fuse.
4: Well, ain't necessary, chicken. In an emergency like this, there's only one man to call.
7: Who, Al?
4: Who else but... Hello, Jill. Al, got a problem. What do you know about electricity? You refuse to discuss the subject? It has taken four members of your family? Well, how, Joe? Oh, it came suddenly. They were all sitting in a chair at the time. Understand and respect your feelings, Joe. We'll handle it myself. Gotcha. Goodbye, Joe. Chicken, know what to do. Let's go down to the master control box downstairs. We'll fix everything.
7: Well, do you know anything about electricity?
4: All there is to know. Follow me. You see, chicken, if a man ain't handy around the house, he can't call himself a man. For instance, the other day, the hotel shut off my lights on a little technicality. I didn't pay the rent. So what do? I rig up my lights to the hotel sign outside my window.
7: Does it work?
4: I don't know. I'll just like the sign. Well, here we are, chicken. Here's the master control box.
7: Well, but you haven't got a fuse.
4: Don't need a fuse. Just put a penny in like this.
7: Al, do you notice how dark it is? Now all the lights are out.
4: How do you like that? Force a habit. Use the slug instead of a penny. But it's easily fixed. There must be another fuse box up in your apartment we can take care of.
7: Oh, yes, in the kitchen closet. It's full of pipes and switches.
4: A field day. Let's go.
7: Gee, Al, doesn't it seem a crime?
4: Why?
7: We spend so much money on the Tunnel of Love, and now we have all this darkness for nothing, we waste it.
4: Realize the opportunity, chicken, but someone is liable to slug us in the dark. It'll be Jane with a baseball bat. Well, here we are. Jane, where are you?
3: That's you, Al. I'm in the shower, and I haven't got a minute to waste.
4: We'll have everything fixed immediately. Handyman, you know. All right, chicken, where's that fuse box?
7: Right over here, Al.
4: Uh-huh. Don't even have a match, but know my way around these things. There. Now, let's see. These pipes must be feeder pipes. Feel a little loose. Oh, here's a wrench. We'll tighten them up. Any results, Jane?
3: Yeah. The water stopped running.
7: Not out here. My feet are getting wet.
3: Oh, for heaven's sakes. Now I can't get the soap off me.
4: We'll fix in a minute. Now, let me see. There should be a loose wire around here. See if you can feel around for it, Chicken.
7: A loose wire? Oh, here's one. Oh, wait, it's stuck. I'll give it a few yanks. Here.
4: Thanks. Hey, no results.
3: Listen, the two of you, I'm going to catch pneumonia. I don't know what you're up to, but you call the electric company at once. Do you hear?
4: Logical suggestion, Chicken. Do what she says.
7: All right. Oh, Al.
4: What, Chicken?
7: I think I pulled the wrong wire. The phone doesn't work now.
3: Oh, what are the two of you up to? The lights don't work, the water doesn't work, now the phone doesn't work. I can't even commit suicide because I'm sure the gas doesn't work either. Oh, Irma, what'll I do? How can they take pictures of me? I'm covered with soap. I got on an old robe and my hair's a mess. Well, answer me, the two of you. Where are you?
4: So the evening shouldn't be a total loss. Me and Chicken are sitting here on the sofa.
3: Oh, no. If that's Mr. Varel from Manhattan Magazine, you tell him I'm sick. I have left town.
7: Come in. Welcome. Who are you?
2: Oh, it's me and the professor girls. My, what happened to all the lights?
3: Irma blew the fuse. And Al helped her with the rest. Just when I'm expecting some...
2: Oh, how dreadful to be stranded in the dark like this.
0: Now, that all depends on how you view it. To me, Mrs. O'Reilly, you have never looked more beautiful.
2: Oh, quiet, Professor. We better hurry out and find some fuses.
3: Oh, no, it's too late. He'll be here any minute and I'm just a mess.
2: Well, there's no time to waste. Come on, Professor. Uh-huh. Oh, it's... Oh, it's so dark on the staircase. Give me your hand, Professor.
0: Positively not. You're liable to enjoy it, and I know you. You're just the kind who will go around blowing out fuses.
7: Jane.
3: What do you want?
7: I can't see your face. Are you mad at me?
3: No. I feel like throwing a party for you. For you and that fugitive from an honest dollar.
4: That must be me. Now look here, Jane.
3: Oh, be still, the two of you. You just ruined everything.
7: But we're sorry, Jane.
3: You're always sorry. You were sorry when you plucked all the gray hairs out of my silver fox because you thought it looked too old. When you cut out the front of my best evening gown because you read that midriffs were in style. You're always sorry.
7: Oh, look, Jane, the lights went on. Al, get out of the icebox. Jane. Jane, I have something to tell you.
3: What?
7: You look a mess.
3: No kidding. I know my hair is a mess and my face is covered with soap and I'm wearing an old bathrobe. You don't have to tell me. Oh, that's a photographer.
7: What should I do, Jane?
3: It doesn't matter. Tell him I'm sick. I went out of town. My grandfather died. Who is it?
8: Mr. Varel. I'm here to photograph Miss Stacy.
7: Jane is dead. She went out of town to see her sick grandfather.
4: Hold it, Chicken. Let the guy in. Tell him the truth.
8: Hello.
3: Oh, Mr. Varel, I'm so sorry. You see,
8: hey, hold it. You look perfect.
3: Perfect?
8: Yes, perfect. How'd you think of the get-up?
3: Get-up?
8: Oh, I'm so glad you understand what we're after. Manhattan Magazine doesn't want fancy poses. We want realism. And I've got just the slant for the picture. Manhattan Magazine visits the average American girl on Saturday night when she starts getting dressed for her date. We'll shoot you from the tub to the Trocadero. You'll be sensational.
7: Oh, isn't it wonderful, Jane? Your picture's going to be on all the magazine stands.
3: Yeah, soap suds and all.
7: Well, you should be glad at least everybody will know you had a bath.
3: You know, it's things like that that make me want to shower my affections on the head of my friend Irma.
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1: The Anderson Family.
2: Well, now, if that's the way you look at it, Oliver, I'm pulling out of the deal right now.
3: You're pulling out? Well, you haven't done a bit of work yet. I'm the guy who stuck for the tractor and stuff.
4: Well, I told Homer not to let you in on this in the first place.
5: I tried to stop Oliver. It didn't look good to me.
6: Well, do better how you decided. I want every bit of that dirt moved back to where you found it, and quickly, too.
2: Not me.
6: I'll sue, and take everything you have, Anderson. Believe me.
3: Now, don't tell me what you're...
7: Uh-oh, here we go again, folks.

0: Now let's visit the Anderson family. Well, this whole thing started when Homer Meister, the man next door, tried to get Oliver Anderson to back him financially in a contract job which consisted of grading a couple of building lots. Mary, of course, isn't very interested in Oliver doing something which he knows so little about, but Oliver sees only profit and a lot of it ahead.
1: Homer's been over three times, Oliver. Now, you know what he wants. Money, as usual.
2: Well, a guy doesn't make any money unless he's willing to spend a little to get it.
1: Well, do you realize that he's asking for $300?
2: Yeah, but I cleared $200. That's not bad.
1: You haven't cleared it yet. And after you rent the tractor and spend 2 days on the job, you won't have too much.
3: I just saw Mr. Meister down at the corner, Pop.
2: Oh, good. I'll run down and see what he has on his mind.
1: I thought you were going to spend the day cleaning the yard, dear.
2: Oh, Junior can do that. It's not bad. Junior.
3: Yes, Pop?
2: What was Homer doing?
3: Well, I don't like to say, Pop.
2: Huh?
3: You know how I am. When a man does his own business.
1: Oh. You mean Antoinette, the waitress down there?
3: Oh, Mom, you have a way of asking just the right thing. What's a fellow going to do? I refuse to answer.
1: Mm-hmm. One of these days, Martha will go down there after Homer and find him draped over the counter with love in his eyes, and she'll close both of them tightly.
2: I think the love life of the Meisters is none of our concern, Mary. I'm only interested in making money. I must see him right away.
1: Oh, you mean down to the restaurant?
2: Of course. Oh, you have Antoinette in mind, huh?
1: Me? Oh, of course not. How silly. I've never noticed her. But I do think she could wear her hair differently.
2: Oh, you never noticed her. Oh, no.
1: Never mind. Go ahead. Make the deal with Homer. Everything will work out swell for you. Until you try to get the $300 out of this house.
4: But Mr. Meister...
5: Oh, look, I've been coming in here for months. Just call me Homer, honey.
4: Do you think it proper?
5: Why, of course it is.
4: But you don't dance, do you, Mr. Meister? I mean, oh, man.
5: Why, of course I do. Why, every time I get out on that floor and whirl, people just stand around and gasp.
4: I can see why they would.
5: Yeah. Now, some of these young whippersnappers around here don't know how to do the older dances.
4: Oh, I just don't know. Oh, man.
5: Oh, come on, I'll escort you. I got a brand new sweater. We'll be the most talked about ones there. Yeah.
4: You really mean it, don't you, darling? Oh, it would be thrilling to be with you, George.
5: Homer.
4: Oh, yes. Yeah. Oh, man. But there's one thing worries me.
5: Oh, shucks, we ain't got a worry in the world. I'm raring to dance.
4: But
5: yee-haw.
4: The tickets are at $5, and you know...
5: Oh, shucks, what's money? What'd you say? How much?
4: Huh? But, like you said... We don't have a worry in the world.
5: Well, now, wait. I got a deal on with Anderson, and I'll have a few dollars over.
4: Oh, yes. You mean Oliver? Oliver Anderson?
5: Yeah. Seen him lately?
4: Oh, he's been here once in a while. Always leaves a quarter tip.
5: Oh, he does, eh? Well, here's my tip. A half a dollar, babe. Ain't a cheap bone in my body. Hey, I spend, I do. That 50 cents don't mean nothing to me. Nothing new.
4: Oh, thank you, Omer.
5: Oh, don't give it another thought. I ain't.
4: Oh, here comes Mr. Anderson now. He must be looking for you.
5: Oh, yeah. Hey, Oliver, glad you come.
6: Hi, Homer.
5: Hey.
6: Let's take this booth over here now. What's the deal?
4: Oh, good morning, Mr. Anderson. You're looking fresh.
6: I am? Thanks. Homer, come on. Sit down in here now. Give it to me fast. Yeah. How much can we make?
5: Well, the way I see it...
6: Never mind the way you see it. What will it actually make?
5: Well, I give Briggs a price of $300 to level off that big lot on Pierce Drive.
6: Yeah.
5: He owns three of them up there, you know.
6: 300, huh?
5: Yep.
6: We don't grade it with our hands, do we?
5: Oh, nope. I can rent a tractor and grader for $50 a day, and we can do it in one day. Easy.
6: That leaves $125 a piece, is that right?
5: Well, of course, me being the contractor...
6: I don't want that now. Is it
5: no?
6: 125 or nothing?
5: Well, of course, I need your $300 for a bond.
6: Once more, is it $125?
5: Oh, dag nabbit, have it your way. Well, where's the $300?
6: It's home. When I need it, we'll get it.
5: Yeah.
6: Oh, let's drop a contract on this napkin here.
5: Yeah.
6: I pay expenses and get $125 back.
5: Okay, draw it up. Money don't mean a thing to me. Nothing. Nope.
6: Okay, that's a deal. Now, is there anything else?
5: Well, yeah.
6: What?
5: Yeah. Could I get a little in advance?
6: In advance? Why?
5: Well, Marthy give me 50 cents to bring home some groceries, and doggone it if I ain't misplaced it somewhere.
6: All right, now let me do the talking to the tractor man, Homer.
5: Here, well, it's my job. I'm the contractor.
6: And it's my money. Shh. Now, here he comes.
5: I can get him to shave the price a bit, I guess.
7: Yes, come, come. What is it?
6: I'd like to talk to you about a tractor.
7: Well, talk to me.
6: Yeah. Well, we have a little job of grading to do, and I want to rent a tractor.
7: Oh, I suppose I can fix you up all right. Do you have a driver's license?
6: Oh, sure.
7: Ever driven a tractor before?
6: Not that I remember.
7: Then that'll be $100 a day.
6: But your ad read $50 a day.
7: That's the price to someone who has driven before.
5: Seems like a lot of money. Of course, if I got the tractor, I could get it for $50. Them things is like pushing a baby buggy to me.
7: Huh? Oh, well, that's different.
5: Yep, I can just snake them things around with one hand.
7: Well,
5: yep.
7: Then, of course, I'll make you the $50 price.
6: Yeah, well, that's swell.
7: I'll get you a rental contract.
6: You've never even ridden on a tractor.
5: Well, there ain't no need of telling him that, is there? Me.
6: Well, save $50. Maybe I ought to drive it out, though.
5: Oh, huh? You can't. You can't. I made the deal. He thinks I'm going to drive it.
7: Oh, yeah. All right, there you are. Just sign your name and address right there.
5: Yeah. Oh, you take care of that small stuff, Oliver. I'll get the old tractor going.
7: Maybe you'd better let me get it out of the showroom.
5: Oh, shucks. Nothing to it, mister.
6: Yeah, the man knows the route better than you do, Homer.
5: Oh, listen to me. There ain't nothing on wheels that I can't run.
7: Now, here are the rules. This tractor has to be back in the shop in the same condition it left by 4:30 p.m. same day.
6: 4:30? Well, it's 10 now.
7: You don't like our rules?
6: Well, that only gives us 6.5
7: you
6: hours.
7: You want the tractor?
6: Well, yes.
7: Here, shut that thing off.
5: Hey, how do you shut it off?
7: Just pull up that little lever. Hurry.
5: Hey, which one?
7: Good grief, right through the window.
8: Homer, are you all right?
5: Oh, dagnabbit, got my britches caught in the gear shift. Must be an old model.
7: What do you think you're doing? Running that thing right through that window.
5: Well, I just took me a shortcut.
7: That'll be $66.50 for that window.
6: Now, wait a minute.
7: Do you want the tractor?
6: Well, yes.
7: Okay, I'll just add it onto the bill. That'll be $166.50.
6: $166.50?
7: That's right. $100 for the rental. Because, mister, that spook isn't going to drive one of our tractors anyway.
5: Hey, look here, what's your name?
6: Never mind, Homer. I see what he means. I'll give him a check for $66.50, mister.
7: Okay, then it's back here at 4:30 on another day. Is that clear?
6: It'll be back in the same condition.
7: Oh, brother, I wish I were as optimistic as you.
5: Hey, let's go by the gym cafe.
6: Oh, no, huh? That's out of the way.
5: Well, I'd kind of like to wave at Antoinette.
6: Look, we got work to do.
5: Well, then let's drive by my house. Marthy has never seen a tractor up close.
6: Look, this is a grading job, not a parade. Let's get this thing back at 4:30 or it'll be an extra $100.
5: Well, then, open her up. Let's take in the money.
6: Ah, you're talking like you mean it. There we are. Now, which one of these lots is the one?
5: Well, let's see. Hey, shut off that motor so I can hear you. Shut off that darn motor.
6: It's shut.
5: Yeah. Well, now, let's see. Hey, the second one from the corner.
6: Second one?
5: Yeah, that's the one right there.
6: Oh, brother. You think we can move that mountain in one day?
5: Oh, shucks. That stuff moves away easy. We just got to take off that big hump up in front there and grade her back level.
6: That's all, huh?
5: Well, we ain't going to get it done standing here.
6: Okay, let's get on it. I can use that $200.
5: Yeah, less $66.50.
9: Mom! Hey, Mom!
10: Yes, I hear you, dear. What is it?
9: Pop went through with it, Mom.
10: Oh, you're fooling me.
9: No, I'm not, Mom. Honest. Pop and Mr. Meister just rode by and Homer waved at Martha.
10: Oh.
9: Gee, it's some tractor. Can we go over and watch him?
10: So Oliver went in with Homer after all I said.
9: Oh, gee, Pop's progressive. Picking up a couple of hundred, and that isn't pin money.
10: But your father knows nothing about grading with a tractor.
9: He sure knows how to hang on to one, though, Mom. Come on, let's drive over. I know where it is.
10: Maybe you have something there. Oliver driving a tractor. Think I'd like to see this. I thought you'd like to ride along, Martha, just to see what they're doing.
11: I suppose Homer will be doing all the work.
9: Well, Pop was driving the tractor, Mrs. Meister.
11: That's what I mean. Oliver has all the fun.
10: I doubt if it's fun, Martha.
11: Well, I always told Homer not to take people in with him on his contracts. But he don't listen to me.
10: Well, he couldn't have taken the job if Oliver hadn't promised to put up the $300 bond.
11: Promised to? You mean he ain't done it?
1: Well, not while I hold the purse, he doesn't. That's why I can't understand why he went ahead with it.
11: You see, that's what I mean about Homer. He just ain't got a bit of sense. Because he likes Oliver, he gives his whole income away. Seems like Oliver would quit taking advantage of Homer's kindness someday.
9: Look, Mom, there they are, up on that hill. Look, Pop's driving us. Oh, boy, can I ride with him?
1: Quiet. No, you can't. I don't see Homer killing himself, Martha. In fact, I don't even see him.
11: Like as not, he's got Homer pushing the tractor.
9: I see, Mr. Meister, over there under that tree.
1: Well, let's be quiet, dear, so Homer can sleep.
11: This is humiliating, Mary.
9: Can I go up there, Mom?
1: No, we'll park here till he comes near the edge.
9: Hey, he sees us. Gee, look how he's leveled that old hill off. Looks keen, doesn't it, Mom?
1: I will say it's an improvement.
12: Hey, what do you want?
1: Oh, just drop by to see if you needed gas, dear.
12: No, but I could use some help.
11: That's just a slam at Homer is all.
9: Pop's coming down, Mom. You ask him if I can ride. Maybe we can swing it.
1: Well, you're all dirty, Oliver.
11: Looks like you've been leveling it off with your nose, Oliver.
6: Yeah, and I could sure use one more nose.
1: Well, what's wrong with Homer?
6: Oh, the tractor makes him sick to ride it.
1: So you're doing the whole thing alone, I suppose.
6: Well, I have an investment. Only got an hour's more work, and then I collect from Briggs.
11: Don't forget, Homer has the contract with him.
6: He has. You talk as if you had it.
9: That's a good one, Pop.
1: Junior.
9: I'm sorry, Mom.
11: Well, I don't know how you can blame Homer just because he's got a weak stomach.
6: I'm not. You're the only one complaining so far. He's already cost me $66.50 with a broken window.
9: Hey, look! Mr. Briggs is driving up.
6: I wonder what he wants.
13: Anderson, you fool!
6: Who, me?
13: What have you done?
6: Huh?
13: You broke the only chance I had to sell that piece of land. I had the lot practically sold for $1,500 as is to Mrs. Crandon.
6: Oh, but Homer said degraded. He said you...
13: I don't care what Homer said. I'll not pay you 1 cent for that job. I lose $1,500.
6: Oh, wait a minute, Briggs. I worked 5 hours on that. Paid $100 for the tractor.
11: You see, Mary, Oliver's so stubborn.
13: And not only that, Anderson, but if you want to avoid a lawsuit, you'll put every pound of that dirt right back where it was.

0: And now back to the Anderson family. Homer Meister, the man next door, has involved Oliver in a deal to grade off a couple of lots for Freeburn Briggs. But after grading the whole thing and spending $100 to rent the grader, they find they've graded the wrong lot. And Mr. Briggs, the owner, has told them that they'll have to put every pound of dirt right back where it was. While Briggs is driven away, Mary Jr. and Martha are leaving, and Oliver doesn't quite know what to do.
1: But you told me this was the lot, Homer.
2: That's right. Throw the blame on Homer.
3: Oh, well, Martha, quiet a minute.
4: Well, no, a fella can make a mistake, can't he?
1: Not when it's costing me. Remember, you had the contract, Homer.
2: Well, he ain't getting a cent from me, I can tell you that.
4: I ain't asked you for none, have I? Oliver's putting up the money, and I got a contract to prove it.
3: Is that true, Oliver?
1: Well, it's only written on a napkin.
4: Well, it's legal and binding.
2: Legal, huh? Yes. Well, you get right into this car, Homer Meister, and get home with me. You ain't getting tangled up in no legal stuff.
1: Yeah, but when we have all this work to do.
5: I'll help, Pop. It's fun.
3: You'll do no such thing.
2: Come on now. Get in this car, Homer.
4: Well, that ain't quite fair, Marthy, but I am a bit tired.
1: Okay, go on then.
3: You mean you're not going to help Oliver?
2: He don't want no part of it. Get in, Homer.
3: Well, I think that's the meanest thing you could do, Homer Meister.
4: Well, now I'm quitting under pressure, Mary. If it was up to me, I'd stay and work my fingers to the bone, just like I've been doing.
1: Go on, Mary, get him out of here. This time is costing me money and lots of it. $66.50 for the showroom window was bad enough.
3: But, Oliver, why don't you just let the whole thing go?
1: Oh, I'm in it now. Next time I'll not be so stupid.
3: Okay, have it your own way. Goodbye.
1: Now, I can just remember where every pound of that dirt was in the first place, son.
6: Yoo-hoo, Mr. Anderson!
1: Huh? Somebody calling me? Oh, yes, Mrs. Crandon.
6: Oh, my goodness, what have you done to this lot?
1: Well, it's just a mistake is all.
6: Mistake? Goodness, it looks like a lot now.
1: Oh. Yeah, I thought it looked good, too.
6: Well, now, this is a different thing.
1: Huh?
6: Mr. Briggs tried to sell me the lot the way it was, and I wouldn't give him a dime for it.
1: He wouldn't? Why, he told me he had it practically sold to you for $1,500.
6: Oh, well, then he misrepresented. It was worthless before.
1: Huh.
6: But you've made a marvelous building site out of it.
1: You think you'd like to buy it the way it is?
6: Why, if he told me he was going to have this done, I'd have given him $2,000 for it. And come to think of it, I'll see him this very minute and make him the offer.
1: Well, you better see him before 4:30.
6: Oh, but I'll see him right away before anyone else buys. Please don't do another thing to it. Leave it just as it is. Please, Mr. Anderson.
1: Well, I'll be happy to. And I'm not kidding.
3: Well, don't tell me you have every pound of that dirt put back already, Oliver.
1: Nope.
3: But you heard what Mr. Briggs said.
1: Yeah, I know.
3: Well, I must say you don't seem very worried about it.
1: I'm not.
3: You don't mind a suit, is that it? Remember, you spoiled a $1,500 sale by your mistake.
1: Briggs lied about that.
3: Well, I don't see how that's going to help you.
1: I'm not going to put that dirt back, as I said before. Mrs. Crandon asked me not to.
3: Mrs. Crandon?
1: Huh.
3: Well, what does she have to do with it?
1: She's the new owner, by now.
3: New owner? I don't understand, Oliver.
1: Remember? You, Martha, Junior, and Homer heard Briggs tell me to put every pound of dirt back where it was?
3: Why, yes.
1: I just want you to remember that.
3: But the tractor...
1: I'm taking it back.
3: Well, are you going to believe Mrs. Crandon or Briggs, the owner?
1: I have a hunch I'll hear from Briggs very soon. That's why I parked the tractor out in front where he can see it.
3: Well, now, what are you gaining by that?
1: I'll show you. Just relax a few minutes.
3: Oh.
1: Look over at the Briggses and see if he started over here yet.
3: Well, why would he be starting over here?
1: You'll see.
3: Oliver, Mrs. Crandon's coming out of the Briggs house.
1: Is she smiling?
3: Well, she's shaking hands with Briggs, and he's bowing around like a banty rooster.
1: And the deal's gone through. I was right.
3: Uh-oh. He's coming over here.
1: I thought he would. Now, he'll hear some fun.
3: I hope you know what you're doing, Oliver.
1: Don't worry about me. He's going to pay plenty for every jolt I got off of that iron seat on that contraption I was riding on.
3: Walking up our walk.
1: That's fine. Now, you keep him here. Tell him I'll be back in 5 minutes.
3: Where are you going?
1: Over to the Meister's and get those contracts straightened out.
2: Is that tractor out in front of the Andersons yet, Homer?
4: Yep.
2: Well, it's his own fault. Keeping it another day will cost him another $100. But it ain't nothing to do with you. And don't let him see you looking out the window.
4: I feel kind of bad about this deal, Marcy. I ain't doing right.
2: Now, don't go getting soft. Of course you're doing right. I ain't going to have you working yourself into a sick bed to get that Anderson out of trouble.
4: Oh, but I kind of feel like I got an obligation there, Marcy.
2: Well, I don't know why. If he spoiled the sale for Mr. Briggs, let him pay for it, I say.
4: Marcy, Briggs is going up Oliver's walk.
2: He is? Well, now I guess Anderson won't be so smart.
4: Well, maybe I should go over and help Oliver.
2: You stay right here where you belong. I ain't having no trouble with nobody.
4: Oh, but I got that contract with Oliver. Take right.
2: You ain't got it anymore. I tore it up.
4: Oh, but that ain't legal.
2: No, but it's good sense. Now, you come away from that window.
4: Oh, Marthy, Oliver's coming up the steps.
2: Oliver? Well, I'll take care of him. You just keep still, and I'll settle this thing once and for all.
4: Oh, say, maybe I better go.
2: You sit right still. I'll get it.
4: Yeah.
2: Well.
7: I'd like to talk to my partner.
2: He don't want to talk to nobody.
7: He'll talk to me, and he'll talk now.
2: You can't push your weight around here, Oliver Anderson. You ain't home now, and we ain't your family.
4: Oh, now, Marthy, cool off.
2: Well.
7: Now, look. Do I have a contract with Homer?
4: Well, no.
2: No, you ain't.
7: Just wanted to know.
2: You went ahead and graded the wrong lot. Now you want Homer to suffer for it. Your contract with Homer is tore up.
7: You mean the whole deal is off, Homer?
4: Oh, you see what I'm up against, Oliver?
7: Well, I just wanted to be sure. What happens from now on is no affair of yours, right?
2: Them's my sentiment.
7: That's fine. That's all I want to know. And, of course, Homer won't expect to cash in on the profit.
2: You heard what I said. What? Profit?
4: You mean we can still make money?
7: We? No, just me. Our contract is torn up.
2: Now, wait, Oliver. If you know something I should know, it's only right that you should tell me.
4: Why, sure, because morally we're still partners, but not legally.
7: Well, the only thing I can say is I was left this whole thing to be worked out by myself. My contract is torn up. I have no obligation to you whatsoever by your own words.
2: Well, there's something funny going on here.
7: You're right, but you aren't going to see the humor in it. Because I'm going to clear at least 300 on that job, and I'm not going to move another pound of dirt. Well, won't keep you any longer. Have to go home and collect.
3: I'm sure Oliver will be here soon, Mr. Briggs. He has to put all that dirt and rock back.
8: That there won't be any need for that, Mrs. Anderson. Really. Millicent reprimanded me for my propensity.
3: I believe this is Oliver now.
7: Oh, Briggs, I'm sorry. I haven't got started on replacing that dirt.
8: I have good news for you, Anderson.
7: For me?
8: Yes, indeed. I'm not the sort of person to expect you to do all that extra work just because I was in a temper.
7: Oh, come now. I gave you my word. By tomorrow morning, that dirt will be the same mess it was before I started.
8: But I won't allow you to do it, Anderson.
7: You won't? That's funny. You told me in front of 4 witnesses that I had to replace that lot as I'd found it.
8: But why should you want to go to all that extra work?
7: Because when I do, Mrs. Crandall will stop payment on that check, and you'll have another sand pile on your hands.
8: Now, wait, Anderson. There's a law, you know. I can forbid you to trespass.
7: Yes, but I have a contract, an oral order from you to place every pound of dirt back the way it was, and that's what I'm going to do.
8: Now, wait. There must be some other way.
7: There is. I want the difference between the $1,500, which no one would give you for it, and the $2,000 you got for it after I graded it.
8: But that's unfair, Anderson.
7: Okay, then. I guess there's no more to talk about. Goodbye.
8: No, wait, Anderson. You're right. Mrs. Crandon did pay me $2,000 for the lot.
7: Which is $500 overpriced. Now, I'll take that $500 and we'll call it a deal. Going? Going? Going?
8: Gone.
7: Gone.
8: You win. I'll give you my check.
7: Now, we understand each other. I have to hurry back with that tractor before it costs me another $100.
8: Very well. You'll not mention this to anyone, of course.
7: Not a word. Bring the check over as soon as you sign it.
8: Very well, Anderson.
3: Well, I will say you handled that admirably, Mr. Anderson.
7: I can get tough when I have to. Well, I have 10 minutes to get that tractor back to save that extra $100.
3: What about Homer?
7: He's out.
3: Oh, come now, wait a minute.
7: That's right. He listened to Martha just once too many times. That's one chin concert he listened to that's costing him plenty.
3: Oliver, I won't allow it.
7: Martha tore up the contract and has forgotten about the deal.
3: I venture to say she hasn't. Oh, it's Martha.
2: I gotta talk to Oliver, Mary.
4: Yeah, me too.
3: Mm-hmm. Well, come on in.
2: Well, I hope Oliver ain't mad at me, Mary.
4: Me too.
3: Then you met Mr. Briggs outside.
4: Well, we sort of was passing and stopped to talk to him.
7: Oh, let's not bring up that contract again, folks. I have to leave now.
4: Well, now, Oliver, fair's fair. We entered into an agreement whereby we was to split.
3: Is there anything to split?
2: $500? And Homer wants his share.
7: Okay, show me our contract and I'll pay off.
4: Show it to him, Marthy.
2: Show it to him? You know I tore it up.
7: I pay off on contract only.
3: Oh, wait a minute. Of course Oliver will do the right thing, Homer.
7: But Martha tore up the contract. She's managed this whole deal. Homer's life isn't his own. He's henpecked and browbeaten.
4: Hey, you hear that, Marthy? If that report got around, I'd be shunned by everybody. Now, you looky here. I'll run my business from now on.
2: Why, Homer, you're talking to your wife.
4: You're dead burned right, I be. And from now on, I'm making my own deals. and you make yours. Look at what you cost me.
9: But, Homer, dear.
4: Oh, don't go putting on that stuff around Oliver and Mary. Now, just get this straight, woman. From now on, you're doing as I say.
9: I'm a good woman, I am, Mary.
4: Oh, quit blubbering. Well, we're licked. We might as well just crawl on back home.
7: No, let's not do it that way, Homer. Let's just go on through with our original deal.
4: Oh gosh, you mean it, Oliver? Me get half?
3: That's right, Homer. That's the only way. We're neighbors and friends.
4: Well, Dale, burn it. I'm kind of ashamed. I don't deserve it. I shouldn't take it. How much does it come to?
7: I'll figure it up while you get the tractor back to the shop. Now, you've got 6 minutes to go 5 blocks. You think you can make it?
4: Make it? Well, I'll be there before you can wink an eye.
7: Yeah.
9: You be careful now, Homer.
4: Oh, shush up. I can drive anything on wheels. Just leave it to me. I'll be right back for the loot.
7: Now, watch that foot throttle. It sticks, remember?
4: Oh, don't worry. I can just make it.
9: I hope you ain't mad at me, Oliver, but Homer makes me so nervous sometimes.
7: Well, why don't you let Homer think for himself?
9: Because he just don't know how.
3: But you love him, Martha.
9: Well, yes, I do, darn it. Of course, I could have married anyone I pleased when he was courting me, but Paul got worried. Said I was getting on, and Homer was the only feller I had he could beat in checkers. Homer asked me to marry him one night, and the moon was out. Nicest wedding we ever had in Bentover County. Homer trying to smile, and Paul holding me up.
7: Who's holding your paw up?
9: Oliver.
7: Gee, I wonder where Homer is now. Money's all divided and waiting here. Wonder what he's doing.
9: Now, let's see. That's 200 net.
7: Mm-hmm.
3: I'll get it, Oliver. Yes, Mary Anderson.
10: Mary, look, tell Oliver I just made the showroom on the second.
3: Oh, good. You just made it, huh?
10: Yep.
3: Well, hurry back. We have your 200 waiting for you, Homer.
10: Well, I'll just deduct $66.50 from my share and tell Oliver to bring it down to me.
3: Why, Homer?
10: Just tell Oliver I smashed that same dagnab window again.

The Anderson Family is written by Howard Swart, directed by Herb Litton, and features Dick Lane as Oliver, Louise Arthur as Mary, Walter Tetley as Junior, and Herbert Rawlinson as Homer. Others in the cast were Jacqueline DeWitt as Martha, George Peroni as Mr. Briggs, and Jenny Johnson as Antoinette. Music by Gordon Kibbe, sound effects by Ray Erlenborn, and your announcer is Ken Peters. The Anderson Family is a Hollywood Broadcasters production, transcribed from Hollywood.

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1: Mr. Secretary, heads of state, and delegates to the United Nations. I've been reading for some time about how you all been sitting around up here arguing over ways and means of settling the difficulties of the world. And I know that it'd be mighty presumptuous of a fella like myself to come along at this late hour and tell you how to get the job done. But that's just exactly what I'm fixing to do. Now hold it. Now, you all been gashing up here for some 16 years. I reckon you can give me a few minutes. Yeah. That's better. I appreciate it. Let me tell you a little tale. There was these two brothers back home where I come from by name of Lonnie and Ronnie Crossway. And they owned a big old brown and white calf that they named Ethel Fletcher. Now, Lonnie, he wanted to enter that critter in the milking contest at the county fair. But his brother Ronnie, he didn't have much faith in old Ethel. He was dead against it. See, he didn't think she was much of a cow. Well, this particular year, the county fair people was holding their big centennial. And it was an outstanding affair. I never seen such excitement in my whole life. Oh, the mayor was there, the governor was there, the sheriff, all the aldermen, Arlene Francis flew in from New York. And after arguing about it for 2 days, Lonnie and Ronnie was there with Ethel Fletcher. Now, Lonnie, he had the critter entered in the regulation 100-ounce splash contest. Now, Ethel Fletcher, she had been so keyed up on looking forward to the whole affair that she hadn't given milk for a month. Blowed up? She looked like a couple of dirigibles piled one on top of the other. And then the great moment comes. The judges hollered. They hollered, "On your stools, get a holt, go!" And 16 cows was off squirting before you could say drip, drop, or splat. All except Ethel Fletcher. Lonnie, he liked to yank his shoulders right off of his backbone. But Ethel, she wasn't even good for dust. All she'd give him was a pained look. Pretty soon the crowd commenced to snicker. Then they commenced to laugh a little. Then they commenced to laugh out loud. And pretty soon, Brother Ronnie, up in the stands, he hollered down there. He said,

0: Instead of you standing up there yelling at me, why don't you come down here and grab a stool and give me a hand? And that's just what Ronnie did. He sat down and reached up beside of his brother, and then it happened. When old Ethel Fletcher felt them four hands all taking hold at once, off she went like she popped her cork. Milk, I'm telling you, that stuff come pouring out of there like white lightning in a revenue raid. In two shakes, she filled that bucket and won the contest. And they got another bucket and she filled that one. And another, and another, and another, and another. And before she is done, there wasn't a dry bucket in the state. Now, I'm here to tell you, gentlemen of the United Nations, something. There's a mighty big lesson in that little story. Namely, there is no end to what you can accomplish when everybody starts pulling together. Well, I see some of you get the point. Oh, well, thank you. Well, thank you. Thank you very much. Good. I'm glad you all approve of that. Oh, well, I mean, that's nice, and I appreciate that, but, well, ain't no use to go that far. I mean, who are we? No, keep the seats, gentlemen. No, you sir, don't come up here. Don't. Why, Mr. Stevens. Oh, well, thank you, sir. Thank you. Why, Mr. President, thank you very much, sir, but they know you for you to carry on like that. Nice to meet you, sir. Nice to meet you. Why, General de Gaulle, thank you, sir. No, General, no, put me down. No, don't put me on your shoulders. I mean, it ain't fit. You fellas are here to stay.
1: Hey, Country!
2: 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Boy, what a goof!
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8: Hi, it's me, Gary Bellamy. 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I'd quite like to look like Hugh Jackman. Personally, and Michaela quite likes the look of him, and I think the combination of my personality and his features, you've almost got the perfect man. 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And would you really care if 500,000 people died on the other side of the world? I mean, come on, really, would you? If it wasn't for this 24-hour news and sensationalist front-page stories, we'd probably never even hear about it. 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Okay, let's go to the phones now and take our first call. And it's from Serena O'Neill in West London. Hello.
9: Hi.
8: How you doing?
9: I'm doing really well, thanks. I was just ringing up about cosmetic surgery.
8: Yeah.
9: The sort of idea of cosmetic surgery. I think it's really wrong that we can do all these kind of face plants, completely change ourselves. I mean, if my friend came up to me with a new face and said, "Hi, Serena, it's me, you know,
8: yeah.
9: Charlotte." I'm going to be like, "No, it's not Charlotte. That's not you at all. It doesn't look like you at all." But, you know, I mean, can you imagine if your friend came up to you and said, "This is me, here. I'm with a new face." That's just wrong.
8: No,
9: I mean, I understand that sometimes the skin, you know, all cosmetic surgery is for a good thing. I mean, I've got a friend who had a motorbike accident, yeah? He went across and fell off his motorbike and skidded all the skin off his the tips of his fingers. All the skin, and I had to do a graft skin transplant from his arm to the tip of his fingers. And so now, actually, it's quite funny. He has hair growing from the tip of his fingers.
8: Yeah, it would
9: be. Come from his arm, and he has to shave his finger every so often.
8: That is
9: bizarre. Really don't understand, in other ways, why you'd want to change your face.
8: If you're very ugly.
9: If you're very ugly, I suppose.
8: Mate,
9: actually, I do dread those people. You know, you wake up and you think, good Lord, if I look like that, I wouldn't go out. I mean, so, I do actually dread them. And I suppose if I did look like that in the morning, I would consider having a face mask. Or possibly, if I had the plant, though. Actually, it's quite expensive, so I probably would choose something else. Probably have, like, a boob job or something else like that. I mean, what would you do if your girlfriend got a boob job?
8: What? Sorry. What was that?
9: What would you do if a girlfriend got a boob job? Would you mind?
8: Yeah, no, probably not. They're quite small.
9: No, probably not. But would you prefer to get a face job or a boob job? I mean, I know
8: boob.
9: You've got a moustache and everything.
8: Boob.
9: Does that bother you? Does that
8: boob.
9: Tickle when you kiss her, does it? That'd be so funny. Oh, but no, because you've got one too. That'd be like a double one. How weird is that?
8: Yeah.
9: Is that not really weird?
8: I don't, fine. Thanks very much for your call. Bye. My God, that was like some kind of verbal tsunami. Actually, I'm not quite sure if I can still say that, to use tsunami in that way. Is it offensive or not? Matt, can I have a little fertile around on the tinternet, see if I can still use that word? Okay, I've got Ian Bishop from Kings Lynn. Hello, Ian.
10: Hello there, Ian. I want to talk about plastic surgery. Say, where's it going to end?
8: Where is it going to end?
10: Where's it going to end? Exactly. Where, you know, how far is it going to go? You know.
8: Yeah.
10: Say, how far is it going to go? Because, you know, you say get a bloke who's born ugly.
8: Yeah.
10: He's got to have plastic surgery to make himself look better.
8: Yes.
10: His woman sees him, thinks, oh, he's handsome, going to marry him. He doesn't know. His wife was, she was born ugly.
8: Mm.
10: She's had plastic surgery. She's got two people who are horrifically ugly. They go get married. They're going to have children. Think, you know, the ugliness is going to be multiplied like fourfold.
8: Yeah.
10: They're going to get these extremely ugly children. So they're going to have more and more plastic surgery. Just make them even look normal, let alone look good looking. There's a whole problem with it. It's going to be plastic surgery on top of plastic surgery. Because all these ugly people breeding and mating and all that stuff. And where's it all going to end? I'm going to say, where's it all going to end?
8: I don't know. Where is it going to end?
10: Where's the end of it?
8: Here's the end of it. Right, I've got Alan on the line now who wants to talk about people dying on the other side of the world.
7: Hello, Mr. Bellamy.
8: What's your point, Al?
7: I have to say that when there is something on television about disaster or whatever it might be, I do find it highly entertaining, you know. I mean, the fact is, you can watch this on the telly, you get yourself a sausage sandwich or something, you know, a nice cup of tea. You come in and you've got, like, a disaster there unfolding in front of you all evening. I mean, it's much more interesting than watching some boring programme like Casualty or, you know, which you know is not real. I know a lot of people might not think this is a very nice thing to say, but I do find it extremely entertaining. I prefer natural disasters, you know. Right. I don't like a shooting or a...
8: No, that's not fun.
7: Well, it's not fun, it's just you don't get to see a lot. You get to see a lot of policemen hiding behind a car or something like that.
8: It's boring, isn't it?
7: In a disaster, you get a lot. You get people covered in mud, you might get a woman wailing, you get a child screaming and a man crying or whatever like that. You know, you might get a dog trying to ferret out a body or something like that.
8: Well, you know, I do appreciate your honesty, and I think you have... I hate to say this, you've got a slight point. My question is, though... What if one of your family was in some kind of natural disaster, you know, big wave or a hurricane?
7: Well, yeah, but the thing is, my family are not, shall we say, travellers. They do not go to different parts of the world where that sort of event would take place. Though, to be perfectly honest with you, I wouldn't be terribly upset if a lot of my family was involved in a disaster, I saw you, because you want to spend Christmas with the bastards. But anyway, getting back to the point, what I like about, and I don't say this in a callous way, I'll say in a considered way.
8: Okay.
7: What I like about disaster is, especially if it's something like in an Arab country or something like that, not because of Arab people, because of Arab people, they express their feelings.
8: Yeah.
7: And that's, I find that highly entertaining, because you can sort of look at sort of a more European approach to this. People tend to be more sort of self-contained.
8: Yeah, reserved.
7: An Arab woman would throw herself on the floor, rolling about, and you think, oh my goodness, what's she going to do next? Like, you know, jumping up and screaming and carrying on.
8: I'd like to say, don't you think it makes you feel better about yourself? Because you see that, you think, at least that's not happening to me.
7: Well, of course. You think it's not happening to you, and also you think to yourself, well, at least I had the sense...
8: Not to go.
7: Well, not to live in such a stupid area.
8: Right, brilliant. Well, thanks very much for your call. I've got a very interesting caller now on down the line who has actually had a face transplant. Hello, what's your name?
11: It's Eliza.
8: Yep.
11: I hear that in your head, because my auntie was born with the abnormality.
8: So hang on, you've had a face transplant?
11: Yes, I was born with the abnormalities, and then they decided the doctor would give me a new face. You know, I said, this is a different, but they gave me the face of a horse.
8: They've given you the face of a horse? Sorry, is that right?
11: It's me in the street.
8: Is that what you're saying?
11: And my life is miserable.
8: What?
11: But they gave me the face of a horse.
8: Oh, a whore. Oh, right, they've given you the face of a whore, right, and have they done a bad job?
11: I
8: can't really hear you very clearly. Is your mouth in the right place?
11: I think
8: so. Did they put your lips in front of your teeth?
11: Excuse me, you're laughing at me. Do you not think I've been through enough for it? Are you laughing at me?
8: I'm not
11: I
8: laughing.
11: I could hear you sniggering.
8: Not sniggering. I just can't, I find it very hard to understand you.
11: But the detective, I think this kind of treatment is disgusting.
8: I get people
11: laughing at me in the street. I don't expect to be laughed on the radio as well, because this is the cruelest blow.
8: That is awful. I make out from that call that she had a face transplant of a prostitute, and now she gets spat at in the street. I mean, I do wonder about people's attitudes sometimes, and it makes me very, very sad and a little bit ashamed, to be honest. Right, my next caller is Midge, and he wants to talk about people dying on the other side of the world. Hello, Midge.
12: Yes, Midge.
8: Hello, Midge. I'm fine. I'm fine. Why are you whispering? Talk up.
12: I'm on a team.
8: Oh.
12: I'm on a crazy.
8: Okay.
12: You're alone to actually use my mobile. John Allen, the whisper.
8: Okay, fine.
12: Hi.
8: Right. Okay, well, what's your point? Well, why don't you move to another part of the train?
12: I'm losing my seat, guy.
8: Right, well...
12: See, now, I fear there's a chap coming over. They tell me I have to terminate my call.
13: Excuse me.
12: What does it, pal? I'm on the phone to the award-winning guy, Bellman.
13: Carriage, is it better way?
12: Aye. I put my f***ing head on you.
8: Thanks for your call. Okay, my next caller wants to remain anonymous.
13: No name.
8: No name. What's your point?
13: I like to make the point, you don't have to be a surgeon to give someone a face transplant. In my neck of the woods, it's called the Chelsea Smile. All you need is a razor blade and a passing nonce.
8: Thanks very much for your call. My next caller is Urquhart Voller. Hello?
14: Good day to you and greetings.
8: Greetings.
14: Talking this matter when people are dying on the other side of the world, do we care in our heart of hearts?
8: Yeah.
14: Well, I can understand that perhaps in the way that we are alienated and removed from one another, but in the larger picture, we are all one. And that if one section of the people is hurt in one part of the world, it is part of me that is being hurt.
8: Not really, though.
14: Yes, it is like perhaps losing a limb or a very important finger.
8: It's not really like that, though, is it?
14: For those of us who are sensitive enough to experience this, it is. It is a mini death.
8: Right, I'm cutting him off there. See? Didn't feel a thing. Okay, who's my next caller? Hello?
15: My name is Thomas Ledbury.
8: Right.
15: I'm from Aldershot, and I would like to ask you, why haven't they invented a proper robot, like in the film Silver Robot, which works as a butler, and sleeps in the evening when you turn him off and he helps around the home?
8: Why, I don't know, why haven't they?
15: Well, I have no idea, I'm a child.
8: Yeah, you're not really a child, though, are you?
16: No.
8: Right. Matt, can you please, please try and screen these calls a bit more effectively, yeah? It's hard enough being interested in the ordinary callers, let alone people like that ringing in. When this show works, it's great, yeah? But, you know, when it doesn't, I find these people quite irritating, to be honest. Okay, who's our next caller? Hello?
17: I don't like to give my name out.
8: All right.
17: But I think you know who I am.
8: Yeah.
17: Talking about people dying on the other side of the world. A lot of these people are ringing in with their opinions. They don't know what they're talking about.
8: No.
17: I have literally driven a van packed full of explosives into a bunch of people on the other side of the world. Right. Kaboom.
8: Why would you want to send a load of explosive into a...
17: I come from a military background. That's what I do. Listen, I was trained to kill. I'm not a piecer. I'm a killer. The British Army's not trained to piece. We're trained to kill. I'm a killer.
8: Right, and you're proud of that?
17: Of course I'm proud of you. I'm a member of the British Army. Keeping people like you safe by killing around the world if we have to. All right, some of you pussies in your radio land, you wouldn't know how to do. All right, I do it. I put my life on the line. Mm. I blow people to pieces for you. Goodbye.
8: Thanks for your call. Okay, I've got Mr. Fenwater on the line. Hello, Mr. Fenwater.
18: Hello, I'm a practicing surgeon. I'm ringing up. But there is a hierarchy that exists within the world of surgery. Mm-hmm. I thought I'd run them down for you. Would you be interested in that at all?
8: Yes.
18: Right, okay. Well, unsurprisingly, at number one is the brain surgeon. The brain surgeon is followed by the ophthalmic surgeon, who in turn lords it over the nerve specialist and the neurological surgeon.
8: Mm.
18: It's followed closely by the heart surgeon, and backing him up, as it were, is the lung specialist. Below him, where I come in, my specialty is pancreatic surgery. And in the surgery hit parade, as it were, at number seven is the gynecological surgeon. Below him, in turn, is the liver specialist, who bosses it over the orthopedic surgeon. And every single one of those fellows looks down upon the cosmetic surgeon. The cosmetic surgeons really are the mongrels of the surgery world and are only a notch or two above the tree surgeon.
8: Thanks very much for your call.
18: Thank you.
8: Well, I've learned something new there. The surgery top 10. And a lot of people have accused this show, down the line with me, the award-winning Gary Bellamy, of dumbing down Radio 4. Well, that was a very interesting and educational call. Now, I don't live in a vacuum. I check the Radio 4 message boards, and I know some of you are very opposed to Down the Line. Many of you feel that the opinions aired on the show are puerile, but we reckon that they are a genuine reflection of the views of a large cross-section of the great British public. Far from dumbing down Radio 4, we feel that Down the Line sets the agenda for difficult and meaningful discussions on such issues as race, religion, and urinating toothpaste. So why not give us a ring, 0800 068 7060, or email us at downtheline@bbc.co.uk, or even leave a message on the message board and tell us how great you think we are. Because you know what, sometimes it's nice to read some compliments. And it's not just me that reads the message boards, it's also the big wigs and the bosses at the BBC. And we are waiting to hear about a third series, so why not say a few good things about Down the Line for a change? Even if you don't like it, ring in and say you do. Okay, I've got David Raven on the phone now. He wants to talk about plastic surgery. Hello, David.
16: Hello, Gary. I'd just like to say I really don't know what all the fuss is about with cosmetic surgery. Why do people get so worked up about it? I mean, we wear makeup, we style our hair, we wear nice clothes, we go to the gym, we do as much as possible to make ourselves look nice and attractive, and we do. And what are we going to say? All right, we mustn't ever shave again, we mustn't... So what, you know, someone's nose, is, they don't like the nose, it makes them lacking in confidence. What does it really matter if they want to reduce it? Why does everyone get so upset about cosmetic surgery? Gary.
8: Yeah, sorry. Sorry, so I wasn't really listening. You're talking about cosmetic surgery and things, yeah? Sorry, it is difficult sometimes. And sometimes I'm not just interested in the subjects that people are talking about. I mean, I've got my own problems. My back's a bit dodgy.
16: Oh, how long have you had that?
8: Not long, and I'm only 32.
16: The thing about the back is that a lot of emotional problems can be expressed through the back. You can tense up, there'd be stress, and that comes out in the form of back pain. So it could be that you're going through some emotional problems at the moment?
8: I am, yeah.
16: What sort of things? Problems with a loved one?
8: On a kind of problems... Well, problems
16: We're talking about sex.
8: That and generally, I mean, basically, I spend so much time talking about
16: How long have you been together?
8: I just talk about myself all the time. And this, you know, and ever since we won the gold award, I've kind of had my head in the clouds, really, and I've sort of neglected her.
16: That can happen. If one partner becomes more successful than the other one can feel left behind or dissatisfied in some way. Does she have a high-powered job? What does she do?
8: No, she doesn't do anything. She's quite lazy.
16: Okay, well, maybe we better make that the end of this call. We'll go to the next caller, yeah?
8: Okay, thank you very much for your help.
16: Thank you very much. So who's our next caller, please?
19: It's Valerie. No, it's,
16: Who?
19: Sorry? It's Jim.
16: Jim?
19: Yeah.
16: Okay. So
8: it's okay, David. I can do it from here.
16: Oh.
19: I'm calling up about... it's a bit difficult, actually. I haven't spoken to anyone about it. But I used to... Well, I'm half... I'm nearly a man, but not quite.
8: Right, so you're having a sex change.
19: Yeah, it sounds... shocking when you put it like that, but yeah.
8: So you were a woman first, and now you're turning into a man.
19: I've still got, I've got the voice box of a man, but the box of a woman.
8: Oh, have you?
19: Yeah, but I'm going to get that sorted out.
8: You're going to get that sorted. Yeah. Okay, and do you have a partner?
19: What do you think? I'm looking, but my head's not right at the moment, because I don't know.
8: Your head's in a different place to your bottom half.
19: Well, yeah.
8: But this is obviously, you've chosen this path,
19: yeah,
8: have you?
19: I want to do it really badly.
8: So you want to be a man?
19: Of course.
8: And you want to love women, or other men?
19: I want to love women.
8: Okay, do you love women?
19: Blondes.
8: And was this a very costly operation?
19: Well, I was going to wait on the NHS, but I couldn't, I just had to get it done, so I spoke to a friend who... knew some people.
8: And do you have your family supported you through this period?
19: No.
8: No. Are they ashamed of you?
19: Yeah, all right. Don't you say it as well. Everyone says it.
8: I'm really sorry.
19: What's to be ashamed of? You know, I'm going to look great. I'm really going to look great.
8: Well, why don't you call me when you've finished? When you've done it, why don't you call me when you've finished, when you're fully done?
19: Yeah, well, it might... Yeah, okay.
8: All right, well, thanks for your call. What's your name again?
19: It's Jim, but I'm not sure if that really suits me or not, but...
8: Depends on what you look like when you're finished.
19: I'm gonna be pretty manly.
8: Take care. Thanks for your call. Okay, I've got Khalid on the line. Hello, Khalid.
20: What is point plastic surgery? What is point?
8: Well, the point is, if you've got a disfigurement or you're not very happy with yourself, you can get corrected and be confident and happy.
20: What is point? Happy, confident. What is point?
8: Well, to be happy and confident.
20: What is point?
8: You're a miserable sod. Okay, I've got Kenny Hogger on the line. Hello, Kenny.
21: What's up? Yeah, how you doing, mate? All right?
8: Yeah, fine, thanks.
21: Feeling players, right? They let their country down. Every one of them. They let their country down. They should be ashamed of themselves. They should draw the curtains. They should shut the doors. And they should sit there and think what they have done to the people of this country.
8: Yeah, but listen, the World Cup was quite a long time ago. Now, surely, you know, we're moving on from there. And this isn't really about football.
21: Birdie, mate.
8: Look, Kenny, we are actually talking about cosmetic surgery.
21: I ain't. Them players let their country down.
8: All right.
21: They let their country down. And God help them, because we'll rise up one day, I tell you. We'll jump all over that field.
0: Yeah.
21: If, yeah, you say, yeah, mate, but I tell you, throwing coins, that won't be nothing. Like, we've got things planned.
0: What do you mean you've got things planned?
21: I'll leave it at that.
0: Thanks for your call.
21: Yeah, they let their country down. They let
0: okay,
21: their
0: our next call
21: down.
0: Is Mr. Walsingham. Hello, Mr. Walsingham.
1: I'd like to take exception to an earlier call you took from Gordon Fenwater. I know him well, a pancreatic specialist, claiming that the plastic surgeon is at the bottom of the list. I myself am a plastic surgeon, and as a plastic surgeon, I can say that we absolutely look down on pancreatic surgeons. Pancreatic surgeons, as far as we're concerned, are merely one step above the rectal surgeons. And similarly, I think he demonstrated quite clearly that he was talking out of his proverbial.
0: Thank you very much for your call.
1: Thank you.
0: Okay, hello.
22: Hello, Gary.
0: Hmm?
22: I'm a Christian, very devout Christian.
0: Right.
22: And I can actually feel when somebody's in pain on the other side of the world. Mm. I can feel it everywhere.
0: Can you really?
22: I can actually feel, I feel about 20% of the actual pain. I'm like a sponge. A sponge of pain.
0: So what happens, what does it feel like when 10,000 people die in an earthquake? How does that make you feel?
22: It's like a very bad migraine.
0: And I think you might...
22: If there's a volcano, I find myself coming out in a cold shower. If there's a flood, I've got tonsillitis or bad sinuses sometimes.
0: And you can feel all these feelings?
22: Mm. Oh, something happened then. I think, oh, I can feel it in my shoulder.
0: Oh.
22: I think someone's had their arm bitten off by a tiger or a lion or something in, I don't know, Borneo.
0: Mm. My next caller is Early D.
23: Hey, Bellamy, I've got to big you up, man. I tell you, man, you're dangerous, innit? You know that, innit?
0: Yeah.
23: You know that, man. You are dangerous, man. You're safe, man. You know that, innit?
0: Dangerous and safe.
23: You're dangerous, man. You're
0: safe.
23: For
0: real, both mean the same thing?
23: No, man, what it means is that you're the man, innit?
0: Oh, yeah.
23: You're large. You've got to large up yourself, man. Large up yourself all the while, innit?
0: Big it up.
23: Large up yourself, Dredd. Listen, to me, right, if a man is over on another side of the world and all heap of people get killed over there, man, I don't care nothing, Dredd, right? It's survival of the fittest, isn't it? Don't bother me with that. Don't stress me with that, right? Come out on my road, man. I don't need that. I've got to live my own life. I've got to struggle my own struggles, right? That's nothing to do with me. You know, there's a man, what I'm calling again, you know that man who writes Survival of the Fittest, isn't
0: Darwin,
23: it?
0: Charles Darwin.
23: Darwin's, yeah. He had the answer, man. You don't bother with not other people things, right?
0: Right, he was largely talking about tortoises.
23: No, man, he was talking about everything was born on the earth, innit? For instance, I give you this, right?
0: Yeah.
23: Say if a lion, right, or come outside my yard, right? Say if I'm in my yard and I got a little bit of roast duck or roast pig or whatever in there. I got all my mans in there, right? I got all my mans and all my people, and we're bigging up ourselves because our pocket is nice, man, and we're just chilling, you understand, right? And then a lion come outside and says, oh boy, early do you have a nice roast suckling in there and everything? And the lion tried to come jump over the fence and eat up my suckling pig. May I for dash the lion out, Dredd. May I for kill it, make it come out. Because that lion never put it on in its pocket to nice up my pocket to say it could put some money on my table to make me buy my suckling pig, innit?
0: What are you talking about?
23: What do you mean what I'm talking about?
0: Well, two things. Where do you live where a lion jumps over the fence and eats your duck or pig? You live in Kilburn. He says here, Early D in Kilburn. How many lions?
23: Hold on. I'm telling you, right, because you're talking deep, and I respect you for that, Dredd, right?
0: Thanks.
23: What I'm saying is, I'm giving you a for instance, like, it's a parable. It's a parable.
0: Here's
23: Dredd,
0: the parable
23: like,
0: that you're having. Look after number one. Pull the ladder up, Jack, and leave the rest to walk. Thanks very much for your call, Early D. It's been great.
23: Nice.
0: Hello, I've got Chuck Perry on the phone now. He wants to talk about if he would really care if a million people died on the other side of the world. Hello, Chuck. Hello, Chuck. How would you feel if a million people died on the other side of the world? Thanks for your call, Chuck. Okay, I've got a John from London. Hello, John.
24: Hi. Yes, I wanted to discuss the cosmetic surgery issue.
0: Yeah, cosmetic surgery, yeah.
24: Because I have seriously been considering cosmetic surgery.
0: Oh, that's unusual for a man.
24: Yeah, I mean, my looks have blighted me my entire life.
0: Right, so you must be, you're pretty ugly.
24: I'm extremely handsome.
0: Right.
24: And it just gets in the way of everything. No one will take me seriously because they just stare at me because of the extreme physical beauty that I've been afflicted with.
8: So hang on, you want to have plastic surgery to make yourself ugly?
24: Not ugly, just slightly less fantastic looking than I am at the moment.
8: Well, how good looking are you?
24: Well, you know, women just throw themselves at me and swoon, and the homosexual men that you see out and about in London, I've got nothing against them.
8: No.
24: They also take an extreme fancy to me at all times.
8: So are you doing this mainly to get to sort of stop attracting homosexuals or to stop attracting women? What's causing the biggest problem?
24: I would just like to stop attracting everyone generally so that I can be taken seriously.
8: But what exactly do you do for a living?
24: I'm a policeman.
8: And do you think that your looks have helped you in the police force?
24: No, absolutely not. People just will not take me seriously, and if you're attempting to bring some gravitas to a situation, when you see that people are entranced by your handsomeness and your charisma, they you know...
8: Why don't you think about being, say, an actor or some kind of model if you're that good-looking?
24: Well, I've always felt that my talents and my interests lie in serving the wider community.
8: That's very nice.
24: And locking up, you know, criminal filth.
8: And it must be, I mean, it must be very difficult for you on a Friday night, for example, when you've got all those drunk men and women out there on the streets and you looking so handsome. I mean, how do you keep them off you?
24: I have sometimes adopt a variety of disguises, but obviously the basic police uniform doesn't allow you too much in the way of customising.
8: Have you spoken to anyone yet about this surgery you're going to be having?
24: Yes.
8: I don't think maybe a surgeon would be that sympathetic to you. You know, you've got what everyone wants, yet...
24: Well, the thing about cosmetic surgery, as you know, it's elective surgery.
8: Yeah.
24: And if people are allowed to have it to subjectively make themselves look better, I think I've got no reason why I should not be allowed to do it to make myself look slightly worse.
8: Right.
24: And, you know, when they perfect penile surgery, I shall probably have that done as well.
8: Well, have yours reduced?
24: Yes, of course.
8: You're making a lot of people very jealous, I would have thought, out there.
24: Well, you see, I have never had my condition taken seriously as long as I've been alive.
8: Do you have children?
24: Yes.
8: Are they good-looking?
24: They are, but I did carefully pick a rather ugly wife so that the children wouldn't be quite as handsome as me.
8: But
24: unfortunately... It's a mixture of the two of us.
8: Oh, it's a mixture of the two.
24: Yeah.
8: Okay, well, listen, thanks very much for your call, John. It's been fascinating.
24: You're welcome.
8: Thanks, John.
24: Bye.
8: Bye. Okay, we've still got time for a couple more calls. Who's there? Hello.
2: Yes, my name's Marcus, and I'm ringing about, you know, would we miss people if there was a world calamity or something? And I would say, Cheryl Baker, Ian Storymore, in fact the whole Nottingham Forest team from 1971, Tony Orlando from Dawn.
8: Right.
2: The Henry chap who defeated Cassius Clay.
8: Henry Cooper.
2: Cooper, that's the man.
8: He didn't defeat him.
2: I don't think we missed any of them.
8: No, but listen, we're actually talking about not individual people who you want to be killed, basically.
2: Well, I don't think we'd miss them if they were killed. I mean, we'd all be very sorry, but if they were killed, I think they've made their contribution to humanity.
8: Fine, but what about the millions of people who might die in some kind of hurricane or tornado or tsunami on the other side of the world?
2: Well, would they have played for football teams?
8: They might have done in their own countries.
2: In the first division.
8: What are your problems with these people? Why do you want them dead?
2: No, I don't. I think they made a marvellous contribution, but it's over. And we're very grateful to them, but that's it.
8: And we're very, very grateful for you, and that's it for you. Thank you very much for your call.
2: Yeah, thank you.
8: Bye. Hello, I've got another call now about cosmetic surgery. Hello, who's there?
3: Jay Stretford Gurney.
8: Hello.
3: Yes, well, I'm the second best rectal surgeon in Europe. Because I'm chap in Belgium, and I take huge exception to the comments made by Mr. Gordon Fenwalter and Mr. Alexander Walsingham. Rectal surgery is an art. We are at the very top of the surgery tree, and I will not hear another word about it. This matter is now closed. Goodbye.
8: And this edition of Down the Line is now closed. I was a little bit low in the middle there, but your calls lifted me right back up where I belong. You are the wind beneath my wings. Good night.
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25: Leslie Phillips stars as Sir Plimpton Makepeace, a character in the great tradition of unreliable narrators. Today, Sir Plimpton muses on his membership of a committee designed to keep twerps out of mischief, and the good it did for the reputation of the house, in Tales from the Backbench by Peter Tinniswood.

0: Tales from the Backbench by Peter Tinniswood. The 1929 Committee, with Leslie Phillips as Sir Plimpton Makepeace.
1: It comes as no surprise to me that Parliament is held in such contempt and derision in the eyes of the general public. Why should it be otherwise? Why should the scum take any notice of us? What do we do in the Mother of Parliament that should command the respect and full attention of the great unwashed as they scratch their fluff-infested navels in front of their gawping television sets and stuff their overweight, adenoidal, snot-crusted infants with vast wads of half-regurgitated takeaway Italian pizzas? The answer is simple. Absolutely nothing. The chilling truth is that we have been rumbled. When I first entered the House some 60 years ago, all was different. There was a tacit understanding between members of Parliament and the sulking, festering legions of the great unwashed. It was conceded that in the vast majority of cases we were a bunch of third-rate, vain, deceitful, inconsequential, jumped-up, unsavoury, sponging layabouts. Some of us indeed were criminals. Some of us were prone to overindulgence in matters of an illicit snorters and hanky-panky nature. Some of us indeed were vaguely familiar with the work of Mr. Ivor Novello. We knew it, they knew it. But as long as we didn't step out of line and start interfering in things that didn't concern us, the affairs of state proceeded smoothly and calmly. The chief dunderhead bought himself a new silly hat from time to time and wafted it sullenly at the Chelsea Flower Show wasps. The king took the occasional trip by royal train and had his picture taken buying souvenir platform tickets for distant relatives in the remoter parts of Saxony and Anhalt-Zerbst. The shipyard workers of the Upper Clyde were given their annual public delousing completely free of charge, and the miners of the Rhondda were let out for a week each year to romp and gamble in the upland meadows of the Brecon Beacons, on payment, of course, of a token sum to cover the cost of providing menthol-impregnated face masks for their minders. All was well with the world. And basically, deep down, it is the same situation now as ever it was in the past. The trouble is that although the public knows it and treats the House of Parliament with due scorn, disdain, and ridicule, the present breed of members do not. Poor boobies are convinced that they have an important and significant role to play in the life of the country. They proclaim, like mindless autumn swallows, massing and gulping and twittering gormlessly on sagging phone wires, that what they say and what they do really matters. For God's sake, they really mean it. And that way, dear listeners, leads inevitably to the collapse of democracy, the ruination of the independent nation-state, and the destruction of moral values so zealously guarded over the centuries of our nation's history, from King Alfred down to Victor Sylvester, and Dame Norma Stevers down to the blessed and noble chubby-cheeked songster Sir Elton Johnson. Dear Lord, we are already reaping the ghastly stunted harvest of this folly. I think back to the recent dawn of the new millennium, when for the first time in the history of these great and blessed isles of ours, the nation's foreign affairs were in the hands of a Scottish garden gnome. And I look, too, at the current leaders of the two main political parties, and I say to myself, is there any earthly reason why the people of this country should respect and pay attention to the words and actions of two men who bear a marked resemblance to a duo of eager and pimply Sunday school teachers dragged from the depths of provincial Edwardian England? I have visions of the chief dunderhead with his piano accordion smile and his trombonist's lisp taking classes of tittering, blushing adolescent chambermaids in basic sexual awareness in the hedgerows of the Upper Slad Valley. I have visions of the shadow chief dunderhead, the bald youth with the dowdy Yorkshire accent and the spindly shins, teaching hulking great P pubescent Northumberland knackerman's apprentices the rudiments of napkin folding and outdoor deck quoits. I'm reminded vividly of the advice I received and the vows I made when first I entered the portals of the House of Commons. I'd only been there 7 months when I was first spoken to. It was the member for somewhere miles off the beaten track in North Yorkshire who obliged. "We'd like you to join the 1929 committee," he said. "Oh, yes," I said. "And what might that be?" "It's a sort of, it's a kind of, it's a thingy sort of thing. "Sounds just a job for me," I said. "What does it do? What does it do?" said the Honourable Member, both slightly and thoroughly alarmed. "Yes," I said. My new-found colleague paused and scratched his head for a good 5 minutes. And then he said, "It's a sort of committee for people like us." "Twerps, you mean?" I said. "That's it," he said, with a broad, beaming smile. "It's for twerps to keep us out of mischief. The other lot's got one." "What other lot?" I said. "The ones we don't like, the ones we shout at and wave our order papers at." "Oh, that lot," I said. "Yes," he said, "they've got one, only it's got a different name from ours." "Has it?" I said. "Yes," he said. "Right," I said, "I'll join our lot. How much is it?" 4 and 6 months, he said. "Have you got change for a half a crown?" I said. "No," he said, "you better owe it to me." Later, so rumour has it, he was to become a most distinguished First Secretary to the Treasury. However, that is as may be. The chief twerp at the time, the Right Honourable Member for somewhere rather beastly in the Scottish borders, was a truly delightful chap when worse for drink, and he and I became firm chums until the memorable day he was found at the bottom of a junior Carlton Club lift shaft in Duda Delecto with the former junior badminton champion for Plaid Cymru. He was asked to give back his shuttlecock and his CBE. "I will with pleasure if I can find the bloody thing," he said. This typical witty rejoinder, sad to say, did not, to my knowledge, appear in the Christmas omnibus edition of Hansard. Where was I? Oh, yes. The 1921 committee. What a superb institution. And how sad it does not exist today. If it did, I'm convinced that many of the ills afflicting current members of the House, pomposity, garrulousness, and eating with the mouth open, would simply disappear. The poor boobies would have far too much to do keeping up with the weekly events diary of the committee to get into mischief in the chamber and cavort and posture in front of the cameras of the moving television. Consider the evidence. I have in my possession to this very day the programme of events for my first week's membership of the committee. Now, Monday was Glee Club night, with community singing, indoor madrigals, recitations by those who could read poetry without blushing. Tuesday was devoted to Meccano and fretwork modelling, with works visits for those who had a tolerance for the smell of working-class armpits. On Wednesday, a more serious tone was struck, with celebrity lectures on current affairs delivered personally by people in the know. We did not, of course, encourage people who knew too much. Special facilities were provided for those who wished to go greyhound racing in Walthamstow or poke fun at the prisoners taking exercise at Wormwood Scrubs. Thursday we had amateur dramatics and gramophone recitals with records included when available. And on Friday we rejoiced and let our hair down at our ever-popular come-as-you-please socials. The highlight of the week was, of course, the weekend. when trips were arranged to the country and seaside for such healthy, soul-enhancing activities as water, colouring, hiking, bird-watching, brass-rubbing, semaphoring, and discreet fornication with members of the opposite gender. Alternative arrangements were available to those educated at Eton. And the system worked. No, it really did. I don't ever recall any member of the 1924 club being hauled over the coals. Only once do I recall upset or unpleasantness. It was at one of our ever-popular Friday night go-as-you-please socials. It started, I fear, in the usual manner, when someone shamelessly smuggled in an illicit bottle of eggnog. Matters were further exacerbated when the party was gate-crashed by certain elements of the party opposite. My recollections of the events of the dreadful evening was somewhat fragmented, I fear. Order, order, bellowed the future ink monitor number 10. It was in vain. The revellers were not to be thwarted in their rampant fraternization. I actually saw with my own eyes left-wing anarcho-syndicalists canoodling in dark corners with One Nation ingenues and Thursday club mashers with gold lame spats. I witnessed scenes of unbridled carnality between Eurowets of hitherto unblemished reputation and closet independent socialists, their buttocks festooned with tattoos, depicting the Peterloo Massacre and the martyrdom of Sir Stafford Cripps. Order, order, screamed the ink monitor. She was silenced by a smartly aimed fisherman's friend, delivered by Mr. John Knott, who at the time, and in the future too, was nobody's friend. The riot continued unabated, and I fear did not cease until a raiding party led by the Beast of Bolsover, Dame Irene Ward, restored order by the time-honored method of distributing willy-nilly large and bulging, unfranked manila envelopes. The matter was, of course, hushed up. In my opinion, a grave mistake. If the general public had been notified of this, it would surely have sent the reputation of their elected representative soaring in the eyes of the scum that sent them to Parliament. Keep the great unwashed happy. That has always been my motto. And the way to do that is to behave as they do. Let us put it in simple terms thus. Fart and fornicate. That is the way to keep their respect and loyalty. To act otherwise is to court the contempt which now clings to all who rest their smug and sneerful posteriors on the wheedling benches of the House of Commons. It is my firm belief that... What was I talking about? Ah, yes, firm belief. Never under any circumstance hold one.

In The 1929 Committee by Peter Tinniswood, Sir Plimpton Makepeace was played by Leslie Phillips. The director was Enid Williams.

0: 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TV Times family scene is full of interest. Cookery, fashion, competitions, Stewpot's treasure trail, Katie's letter page, Roger Elliott's star forecast.
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5: We introduce two characters whom we believe you're going to find extremely entertaining, extremely amusing, although perhaps introduce is hardly the proper word at that. For these two characters are so essentially American, so typically a product of the country in which we live, that you already know all about them. They are characters which immediately have your understanding and sympathy. In spite of the humorous and oftentimes absurd situations in which you find them, you recognize in them something of American traditions in their purest form, something reminiscent of the days when life was less hurried and complex, when it was simpler and wholesomer and sweeter. You will laugh at these characters as millions of people out here on the Pacific Coast laugh at them. But you will realize that their tremendous following, by far the largest following of any similar radio act in the West, was not built up merely through the fact that they make people laugh. Other radio acts do that. Acts which come, have their heyday of popularity, and wane. But the hold which these characters have upon their audience involves something besides the ability to provoke laughter, something that goes deeper than that, something that touches the inner nature of all of us. So we present Eb and Zeb, the proprietors of the general store in the town of Corn Center. Corn Center is an American town. It has no foreign population. It is not perplexed with a crime problem. The jargon of the racketeer is unknown here. The sophisticated wisecracks of Broadway have not penetrated. The fabric of its citizens' lives is woven of simple, homely incidents. In the past, it has perhaps been a trifle too conservative, too prone to cling to the ways of its fathers. It is awakening somewhat now, but the spirit of progress has not yet alighted on the general store. It's still the same old corner store we knew when we were kids. And here are Eb and Zeb behind the counter. Zeb, tall and angular. Eb, short and fat. He seems to be engaged in some sort of calculations with pencil and paper, and is having a little difficulty.
6: Daggannit.
7: Well, what's the matter now? You're always crabbing about something. What's the matter?
6: Oh, it's this here, that darn income tax thing.
7: Gosh almighty, ain't you made that out yet? Why, you're supposed to have had it in by the middle of last March.
6: I know it. That's what the fellow over at the post office was saying. He said he reckoned I must have made a mistake and thought it was for the fiscal year.
7: Well, you better get going with it, or you'll have some of these here government fellows after it.
6: Yeah, but I can't seem to make head nor tails out of the darn thing.
7: Oh, why, shucks, Eb, there ain't nothing to it. Bring it here. I'll give you a hand. Now, look. All you have to do is just answer these here questions. Now, let's see. Here's the first one. Is this a joint return?
6: No, this ain't no joint. It's a first-class store.
7: Correct. Just write that down now.
6: I got that. Now, what's next?
7: Well, it says here, were you at the head of a family on the last day of your taxable year?
6: Darned if I can remember just where I was on that day.
7: No. You don't get the idea, Eb. What this means is, was you the head man in your family?
6: I'll say I was the head man. Yes, sirree. What I say goes, and there ain't no argument, neither.
7: Yes, I always heard you never had any words with your wife.
6: Oh, that's a fact.
7: Yes, they say she has them all.
6: Yeah, she has them. Say, looky here. That'll be about enough out of you. For 2 cents... I'd knock you so flat they could play on a Victrola.
7: Yes, you would.
6: Well, I would.
7: Well, do it. Come on and do it.
6: I'll do it.
7: Oh, you're scared to do it.
6: I ain't scared.
7: You are scared.
6: I ain't scared.
7: Oh, you are.
6: I ain't.
7: Oh, you are, tell
6: I
7: you.
6: Ain't, and what's more, you keep my wife out of this. My wife's a lady. You understand? A lady. Why, all that I am, I owe to my wife.
7: All that you are, you owe to your wife, huh?
6: Yes, sir, I sure am.
7: Well, why don't you give her 30 cents and square the bill?
6: Look out now, gal, dang it. I tell you, I'm going to knock
7: you... Well, come on, let's see you do it.
6: Well, don't rush me, I'll do it.
7: Yes, you will.
6: Look out now, here I come.
7: Yes, you will. Oh, answer that telephone. Answer it, will you?
6: Well, hello? Yes, ma'am. Yes, just a second. Say, Zeb, it's Mrs. Plum. Says they're giving a bridal shower and wants to know what to take.
7: Tell her to take a cake of soap.
6: Hello? Say, why don't you take a cake of soap? What? Hello? Dad, dang it, she hung up.
7: Well, come on, let's keep going with your income tax thing, then.
6: Well, read me the next question.
7: Wait a minute, let's see. Oh, here it is. What is your business income?
6: Oh, I generally get down here around 7:30.
7: Well, put it down.
6: Hold on there. If we put 7:30 down in this column, it means we got to pay $730.
7: Oh, no, it don't. No, it... we can get a deduction. We can take something off of that.
6: How much?
7: Well, now, wait a second. I'll see. Oh, here you are. Yes, here it is. Says here, exemption. In case a taxpayer changes his status...
6: Changes his what?
7: Well, it says here, changes his status.
6: Shucks, I never had one to change.
7: Well, that's all right. Just put it down that you sent it to the laundry and it got lost.
6: All right. I'll write that there. All right, go ahead now.
7: The personal exemption shall be an amount which has the same ratio to $1,500 as the number of months during which the taxpayer was single bears to 12 months.
6: Single bears?
7: Oh, shut up, can't you, when I'm reading. Bears to 12 months plus an amount which has the same ratio to $3,500.
6: Hey, now wait a minute. A minute ago you said it was $1,500.
7: Oh, now, Dad, darn it, can't you keep still? I ain't through reading yet.
6: Well, you better quit right now, then. Because the longer you read, the more it's costing us.
7: Oh, it ain't another. Now, keep your trap shut. $3,500 as the number of months which the taxpayer was married, or at the head of a family bears.
6: What I can't figure out is what these here single and family bears got to do with it.
7: Well, gosh almighty, Eb, it's plain as a nose in your face.
6: Yeah? Well, what does it mean?
7: Why, it means just what it says here. If you own a single bear, you save $1,500. And if you own a family bear, you save $3,500.
6: Well, what does a good family bear cost?
7: Well, that's the catch, of course. You see, it costs just about as much as you'd save. So where are you?
6: Well, I'll put it down. We don't own no bears.
7: That's right.
6: What's the next question?
7: The next question is stock on hand. Gosh almighty, Eb, we got to take inventory.
6: Do we have to do that again this year?
7: Yes, sir.
6: Well, might as well get at it and get it over with. Tell you, I'll climb up on the shelves there and holler down to you what we got.
7: All right, go ahead.
6: You write it down there and I'll climb up here. Just a minute.
7: Well, let me have your pencil.
6: Use your own pencil.
7: Oh, shucks, I see it here now. I thought I'd lost it. All right.
6: You ready?
7: Yes, go ahead.
6: Five cans of tomatoes. One rat tap.
7: One rat tap.
6: Can't see these bottles. The labels is faded.
7: Yeah.
6: Two bottles of ketchup.
7: Two bottles of ketchup.
6: One rat trap. There's four cans of beans.
7: Say, feel inside that box there and see what's in it.
6: All right. Ouch. One rat trap.
7: Now, what's that there bottle of stuff there?
6: That's Worcestershire sauce.
7: Oh, you mean it's Worcestershire... It's Worcestershire...
6: Yeah, yeah.

0: Hold on, hold on. Never mind saying it again. I know what it is. It's a hard word to say.
1: Yeah, that's the worstest part.
0: Say, listen. Take that dad darn bottle out and back and throw it away. I don't know how to spell it anyhow.
1: I reckon that's the best way out of it.
0: Yes, now wait a minute. What's in that there gray box?
1: Let's see. It says, 12 pair of socks, Lizzie thread.
0: 12 pair of socks, Lizzie thread. Okay.
1: Yeah, but the box is empty.
0: 12 pair of socks, Lizzie thread, and empty box. Okay.
1: Gosh almighty, Zeb, look here. Look at these hats.
0: Well, I'll be switched. You know, I was wondering just the other day whatever become of them hats. Bring them down. We'll put them in the wind and sell them out.
1: Chuck, you can't sell them out now. We've had them for 5 years. They're out of date.
0: Well, that's all right. We can renovate them, can't we?
1: What do you mean, rent? Rent them instead of sell them? Who in tarnation wants to rent a hat?
0: Well, I didn't say rent them. I said renovate them. Fix them up like new. Fetch them down here and quit occupying them.
1: Well, I'll bring him down. There you are. But I'm darned if I can see how you can fix him up.
0: Oh, shucks, that's easy, Eb. Why, looky here. All these here hats need is a new band. You know, if you just use your head...
1: Hey, look at Zeb. Here comes that feller Squeers. Oh, see him out the window there.
2: Oh, boys.
1: Howdy, Mr. Squeers.
0: How are you this morning, Mr. Squeers?
2: Oh, I'm pretty fair. Well, how do you find things these days, huh?
1: By looking for him.
2: Oh, no. I mean, how's business? You know, business. It's about time for you fellows to be ordering another bill of goods, isn't it?
0: Well, I don't know. Things are might quiet right now. I reckon we don't need nothing this Christmas, Squeers.
1: Say, does your firm sell these here rat traps made out of wire? You know, the kind that don't snap shut?
2: You bet we do. The Universal Supply Company sells everything, from needles to tractors.
1: Well, you might send us about a dozen of them kind of traps. No telling when we might be taking inventory again.
2: Yes, sir. 1 dozen of wire rat traps. Anything else now?
0: Nope, I reckon that's about all. Oh, say, come to think of it, do you people sell that stuff for making hat bands?
2: Why, certainly we do. Didn't I say the Universal Supply Company handles everything? Do you want some material for bands?
0: Yep, better put that down, too.
2: Yes, sir. There you are. Rat traps and band materials. Just sign the order right there. Right there on the dotted line.
0: Right in the dotted line, eh? Well, there you be. And say, get that there band stuff to us right away, will you?
2: You bet I will. I'll wire for it tonight. You'll have it tomorrow afternoon.
0: Okay.
2: Well, so long, boys. See you on my next trip, eh?
1: Yes. Yeah. So long, Mr. Squeers.
0: Glad you come in, Mr. Squeers. Now, there you be, Eb. You'll get that there stuff for bands and sell out them hats in no time at all. You see, in this here business, you got to use your head.
3: 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However, there's nothing to do but wait until this time tomorrow. Eb and Zeb are on the air every evening.
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7: Have you lost Mr. Kipley in the meadow by the church? 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

0: The dark, forbidding ocean depths conceal many mysteries, but surely the greatest of these is the mystery of the Bermuda Triangle. In an area of the western Atlantic between Bermuda and Florida lies a stretch of water which has been the source of many strange and inexplicable occurrences. In popular folklore, this area has become known as the Bermuda or Devil's Triangle. For in the last 35 years, it has been responsible for making enormous amounts of money for 40 authors, 10 screenwriters, 12 journalists, and more than 15 freelance TV documentary producers. Why is it that so many people are making so much dough from this small stretch of ocean? First, let us examine the facts.
1: Fact. 1955, fledgling author Charles Bernstein releases a book, The Secret of the Bermuda Triangle. Although the book merely sensationalizes a series of totally unrelated events, within 18 months, Bernstein becomes a millionaire.
2: Fact, 1962, The Triangle of Satan, author Dick Linkletter, number one international bestseller.
1: Fact, 1967, I Lost It in the Bermuda Triangle, author Patty Collins, film rights sold for over $1 million.
2: Fact, 1974, The Bermuda Square, A New Perspective, edited by the Flat Earth Society, paperback sensation of the year.
0: And so it goes on. Money, money, and still more money. What is the explanation for this mystery? We spoke to one man who's bought many of the Triangle books.
3: It's perfectly simple. For me, it's a spiritual malaise. I can't believe in God. All theology seems too arbitrary, too incredible. So I choose to believe in small, green, bug-eyed monsters from an alternative dimension. I mean, you gotta stay sane, right?
0: Is the explanation that simple? Or is there more to this enigma we call the Bermuda Triangle? Probably we will never know.
4: And next week, in Unending Enigma, Nick Maloney looks at the shooting of the film The Curse of Tutankhamun and tries to discover why so many mishaps beset the crew. Why did the leading man trip over a camera cable and stub his toe? Why did the 91-year-old director mysteriously suffer from a heart attack while making love to three nubile Egyptian girls? Why, when the second unit cameraman removed his socks one night, did one of them smell and the other did not? Was it the ancient curse at work? Nick Maloney will be asking that question next week, and again coming up with the answer, probably we will never know.
5: Hi, Jim. Here are the plans for the new Bernstein Frobisher scheme.
6: Oh, thanks. Just drop them on my desk.
5: What's wrong, Jim? You seem down.
6: Heck. I've discovered I'm suffering from sudden hair loss. As a top sales executive with a dynamic young company, I can't afford to let my image slip.
5: Shall I let you into my secret, Jim?
6: What secret, Wiggy?
5: I once suffered from sudden hair loss, too. Then I discovered tip-top toupees.
6: Don't tell me you're wearing a toupee, Wiggy.
5: Not any ordinary toupee, Jim. This is a tip-top.
6: Tip-top? Yes, I've heard of them. They use a new revolutionary scientific technique where artificial fibers are interwoven with your natural hair.
5: That's right.
6: To produce a toupee that looks and feels like you've got a small furry animal on top of your head.
5: Absolutely right, Jim. And the beauty part is they're completely undetectable.
6: But you see, Wiggy, I play a lot of squash.
5: Yeah?
6: What happens if my tip-top toupee slips off during a game?
5: No problem, Jim, because your tip-top comes complete with unobtrusive flesh-colored chin straps.
6: Chin straps, Wiggy? Well, what's that?
5: Well, attached to either side of the toupee, Jim, are two straps that loop under your chin, cross over around your arms and shoulders, down your chest, and fasten unobtrusively around your waist to keep your toupee firmly in place.
6: But what happens to the tip-top when you shower, Wiggy?
5: Well, Jim, it gets wet. Shrinks to the size of a small beer mat, but that's okay, because tip-top toupees come in handy packs of 10. You simply release the chin straps, loosen the shoulder buckles, unlace the waist harness, and slip on another one.
6: Sounds too good to be true, Wiggy.
5: I know.
6: But what happens in a high wind? Doesn't the tip-top lift up at the front?
5: Negative, Jim. The whole toupee lifts up and remains suspended about 2 inches above your head, but those handy shoulder straps prevent it from flying away.
6: Gee, Wiggy, it sounds swell.
5: It is.
6: But how long will it take me to get my tip-top toupee?
5: No time at all, Jim. Just send a sample of your own hair, and the tip-top people will match it with one of their three super colors, black, blonde, or green, and you will receive your handy pack of 10 toupees plus the straps and harnesses by return post.
6: Hell, I'm gonna do that, Wiggy.
5: Right.
6: I'd rather look ridiculous than being an old baldy coot.
5: Absolutely tip-top toupees, Jim, for the man who's past caring.

0: Coming up soon, Rod Stewart, what really went on. The ultimate expose by the one who was there all the time. He was there at the beginning, he saw the women come and go, and he's still there now. At last, the real truth in a cliche exclusive. Rod, Britt, Alana, and me by Rod Stewart's dog. Has Rod found happiness? Has Rod settled down? Why did he really leave Britt? Rod Stewart's dog tells it all. The time he got a beating for what he did under Rod's bed. The singing style Rod stole from him. The hairstyle Rod stole from him. Rod Stewart's dog tells it all, only in cliche. That's coming up soon.
1: Yes, sir. Can I help you?
2: No, thanks. I'm just looking, thanks.
1: Have you anything particular in mind?
2: Not really, no. Thanks. I'm just looking, thanks.
1: Shirt, jumper, trousers, suit?
2: No, thanks. You know, I'm just sort of looking, thanks.
1: We've got some really neat jackets in. They're really popular.
2: Yeah, I wasn't really looking for a jacket, thanks.
1: You're standing by the jackets.
2: Pardon?
1: You're standing by the jackets.
2: Oh, yeah, I'm just looking at them.
1: I see. So you're just sort of standing around looking at things you don't want to buy.
2: Well, I've no idea of what I want, really.
1: Well, that's not quite true, is it?
2: Sorry?
1: I mean, you know you don't want a jacket. And you don't want a Christmas tree, do you?
2: Well,
1: or
2: no.
1: A large green frog, or £2.50 of raspberry ripple ice cream.
2: Oh, no, I don't want any of those.
1: Oh,
2: I want
1: so
2: clothes.
1: You do know what you want. You want clothes, sir.
2: Yes, I want...
1: Women's clothes?
2: No, men's clothes.
1: Good. So we've established you want men's clothes. Right. How about shoes?
2: What?
1: How about shoes?
2: No,
1: socks?
2: No, I want...
1: Underpants?
2: Not really, I
1: trousers,
2: want...
1: Trousers, jeans?
2: No.
1: Right. Must be a shirt, then. That's the only thing left. What colour?
2: Pardon?
1: You want a shirt. What colour do you want?
2: Well, I don't really... I'm not really sure, really.
1: Well, what's your favourite colour?
2: It's not... blue.
1: Right, so you want a blue shirt. Why didn't you say? What's the point of looking at jackets when you want a blue shirt?
2: Oh, sorry, I'm sorry.
1: Plain or check?
2: Well, I'm not really
1: well,
2: sure...
1: Well, there's only two to choose from, plain or check?
2: Well, plain. No, checked.
1: Right, check blue shirt. Size.
2: Sorry?
1: What size do you want? Come on.
2: Well, 15.
1: Don't be so stupid. You're 16 easily. You don't know your own size.
2: Am I?
1: So, blue check shirt, size 16. There you go. $12.95.
2: How much?
1: $12.95.
2: It's a bit on the expensive side.
1: Oh, sorry. I didn't realise you were so cheap and nasty, sir. You'll want to see our special mean range, especially for the stingy man. Here's one,
2: well,
1: sir.
2: No, it's just
1: there
2: that I
1: was... There you are. How about this? $5.99. Fall apart in 2 days, of course. Still, it'll suit your pocket.
2: No, thanks. Look, I'll just leave it, thanks.
1: What?
2: Well, I think I'll leave it, thanks.
1: Oh, no, you won't. I haven't wasted my time showing you shirts so you can leave it.
2: Well, look, I'll tell you what, miss. I'll have a look around and if I don't see anything I like...
1: Don't try that come back later bit with me. It's just an excuse to get out of the shop.
2: Well, thanks anyway.
1: All right, then.
2: Let's go.
1: Go on. Get out.
2: Sorry
1: don't
2: about
1: come
2: that.
1: Back. I hate you.
2: Time.
1: I hate you. Get out.
2: Okay, right.
1: Go on if you're going. Get out. Nice go on, shop. Get out.
3: Do you realise that every glass of whiskey you drink destroys the...

0: Fancy another one, Colt?
1: Oh, I've had four already and I'm driving.
0: Go on.
1: Oh, go on then. Same again.
0: What time are you seeing James?
1: Half an hour.
0: Make it a double then.
1: Cheers.
0: Two more brandies, please, mate.

0: Jane Love, Colin's here. Thanks, Mum. I'll be down in a minute.
1: I keep my dreams and just pretend that you and
0: Hi.
1: Whenever.
2: Would you fancy going? The Red Line?

0: You see, I need my fantasy. I still believe.
1: Colin. It's no use.
2: Never mind.
1: I'm sorry. I just had too much, that's all.
3: Think before you drink, before you try to make love. You know it makes sense.
4: And now on Cliché, Eskimo Cookery Class, edition number 15,479. This week, fish.
5: Hello there. And on Eskimo Cookery this week, we'll be looking at fish. Again. And trying to find yet another way of preparing fish. So, tonight, let's look at fish dishes for children's parties. Fish lollipops and fish crisps. First, fish lollipops. For this, you need our old friend the fish and a lollipop stick. Simply insert the stick into the fish, like so, and serve cold. For fish crisps, make the crisps in the ordinary way and serve them in a bowl garnished with a large fish. Now, I've had a lot of letters from Eskimo housewives asking what to do when their husbands come home from work and say, oh no, not fish again. So next week we'll be looking at ways of disguising fish to make it look like beef or pork. For this, please have ready one large basting tray, a fish moustache, a pair of fish dart glasses, a set of cowbells with a small loop for the fish's neck, a name tag with "My name is Daisy" written on it, and a falsified cattle pedigree document. So, that's roast fish and Yorkshire pudding next week on Eskimo Cookery.
4: I'm standing in the Prince of Wales Theatre, Drury Lane, after the opening night of Arthur Miller's play, All My Sons. As you can see, the seats are slashed, the ground is littered with empty beer cans and broken bottles. The sad tally of the night's carnage, over 100 arrests and more than 50 people injured, including two policemen. Disturbing evidence of a growing trend in the theatre today. Theatre hooligans.
6: It's a sense of belonging. You're with friends. You drink together, you watch the play together, you fight together.
4: Nigel is a 47-year-old stockbroker from Kensington. He travels all over the country to watch the work of his favourite playwright, Arthur Miller. He's a self-avowed bobber boy and theatre fanatic.
6: Obviously, you don't go to a play looking for aggro, but if it starts, it's certainly advantageous to be tooled up.
4: Tooled up?
6: Well, lead pipes, rubber tubing, bicycle chains, that sort of thing.
4: And how does the trouble usually start?
6: Well, after the opening of Death of a Salesman, for example, we came out of the theatre and swarming down Drury Lane were about 200 or 300 Stoppard fans who'd just come out of the new production of Rosencrantz and Guildenstern. There was some altercation, a few taunts, then they started throwing things.
4: Like what?
6: Opera glasses, seat cushions, car keys, briefcases, bricks. And so we waded in. I mean, if somebody's going to dismiss Arthur Miller as a presumptuous, unimaginative classicist, he's going to get his head kicked in. It's a question of pride.
4: Hooliganism is a problem which is spreading throughout the arts. We've already witnessed the bloodbath at the opening night of the Proms, the full-scale riot that erupted at the Whitworth Art Festival, and now violence in the theatre. Is there any solution? Will the law ever catch up with the theatre hooligans?

0: Hi. I thought I'd do you a favour and come over and talk to you.
1: Did you?
0: Do you live near?
1: A couple of miles.
0: Yeah? How are you getting back? I've got wheels.
1: Yeah. Why didn't you bring the rest of the car?
0: What?
1: I've got a lift, thanks.
0: What sort of sounds are you into?
1: Sounds?
0: You know, music. La musique.
1: Oh, most things.
0: Huh? Like what? Give me an EG.
1: Oh, I don't know. The Police, the Beatles.
0: Beatles?
1: Yeah, why? What am I supposed to like?
0: Haven't you heard any N4s? Fatty and the Dids? Mr. Carver?
1: No. I've never heard any of them.
0: So, what else do you like? I mean, besides the Beatles.
1: Telephone.
0: Who?
1: Telephone. Haven't you heard of them?
0: Oh, yeah. Yeah, right. Yeah, sure. Oh, that's some nice stuff.
1: Mm. White lampshade. Green wallpaper.
0: Yeah. I think I caught the first album.
1: Trapped at a Party by a Boar?
0: That was the title?
1: Yeah.
0: Oh, right. Right, yeah, some really excellent stuff.
1: You've heard it then, have you?
0: Sure, yeah. I catch most of the new stuff.
1: What about Green Finger in the Air on the Tabletop?
0: Who?
1: Green Finger in the Air on the Tabletop.
0: Oh, yeah, right. Yeah, right.
1: What about...
0: how do you spell that?
1: THRRP.
0: Oh, right.
1: Yeah, you really know your band, don't you?
0: Well, I try to keep up. And I have had a couple of letters printed in the enemy.
1: B.O.
0: Yeah, they're good.
1: No, you've got B.O.
0: Who, me?
1: No, you've got B.O., the band. Haven't you heard of them?
0: Oh, sorry. Right, yeah, sure, yeah. Oh, of course I have, yeah.
1: You know something? You're a short-sighted, pretentious little dude.
0: The band?
1: No.
0: What? What do you mean?
1: The album track from White Wallpaper's Cheese Sandwich album.
0: Are you taking the mickey?
1: Yeah, they're good. They're really good.
0: No. Are you taking the mickey out of me?
1: Yes.
0: You are?
1: Yes, the band. You know, yes. Steve Howe, Chris Squire and the Buggles.
0: Oh, so, yes. Sorry. Right. Hey, listen. How do you like to go to bed with me?
1: Get Lost Creep.
0: Hey, I mean the band.
1: Yeah, and I made the first album. Get Lost Creep.

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1: Ladies and gentlemen, it's the Franz Kafka Laughter Hour.

0: So meet your star and host, old Misery Guts himself, Franz Kafka!
1: Thank you. Thank you. Good evening. I'm so depressed. Last night I was talking with F and told her of my plans to marry W if T didn't disapprove. She threw a fit and refused to read Z's new novel about R. My whole life is like alphabet soup. But now, seriously, folks, let's meet my first guest star, that little old wine drinker, Dean Martin.
2: Hi, Franz.
1: Hello, Dean.
2: Well, Franz, what are we going to do?
1: Well, Dean, you know, when I was on your show, we both sang the little old wine drinker me.
2: Uh-huh.
1: Well, I thought that now you're on my show, we could both commit suicide.
2: Sounds great to me, Franz. Take it from the top.
3: That is the last in the present series of the Franz Kafka Laughter Hour. Starting next week, The Objectivity of Moral Judgment, a series of lectures hosted by Max Bygraves.
4: That was Cliché, written by Rob Grant and Doug Naylor, with musical accompaniment by Pete Lingwood and starring Carol Heyman.
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4: Nick Maloney.
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0: movie.
1: For heaven's sake, I've just been assaulted by an 8-foot gorilla.
2: Sorry, sir. These are routine questions I have to know. Did you struggle?
1: Did I struggle? He's an 8-foot gorilla.
2: Did you encourage him in any way?
1: Of course I didn't encourage him.
2: Did you hit him? Did you scream?
1: He's an 8-foot gorilla.
2: Was he armed?
1: No. He just had hands you could park a car on. He was bigger and stronger than me. What was I supposed to do?
2: Would you describe yourself as a promiscuous sort of person, sir?
1: No. What's that got to do with it, for crying out loud?

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1: Once upon a time there was an engineer.
2: Choo-choo Charlie was his name, we hear.
1: He had an engine and he sure had fun. He used good and plenty candy to make his train run.

0: If you're paying this kind of money for a car, you'd want it to have a touch of style, legroom, four doors, and all that. And if this is what you had in mind, you don't even have to pay that kind of money for the new Skoda Super Estelle. Skoda's new Super Estelle puts the man in the street
1: and his dog
0: on the road.
2: Yes, it's for you. It's your dinner. It's called Cupboard Love. Cupboard Love's different. Comes in a packet, not a tin. See this foil pouch? Keeps it moist and squeezy. That's right. It's a new kind of cat food. Moist. It's good for you. Like it?
3: New Cupboard Love. What the well-cared-for cat has for dinner.
4: Hold it. 15 seconds from now, you'll see the picture he just took. See? With the Polaroid Land camera, you get bright, sharp pictures in 15 seconds. Snap, pull, peel. It's that easy. Is there any better way to get pictures of the family?
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0: Is that you, Mum?
1: Well, dressed like that, it had better be.
0: I've just had a bath. You work late.
1: A lot to catch up on.
0: You're always working late.
1: I got into the habit. There was never much to come home to.
0: Oh, well, thanks.
1: Yeah, well, when you were married, I mean.
0: Which time?
1: Both times. Have you eaten?
0: No. Do you want me to whip us up something?
1: That offer lacked conviction. We'll eat out.
0: What's that you've brought home?
1: Oh, it's a manuscript of Lionel's book. He's finished the revisions.
0: I thought he must still be working on them. I didn't see Sandy in the office today.
1: No, I gave her the day off to recover from working with him.
0: Is he difficult to work for?
1: Bordering on the impossible, according to Sandy.
0: I always thought age mellowed.
1: Oh, you wait till you've aged.
0: Oh, here we go. Did Lionel ask you to read his manuscript?
1: Of course he didn't. Had a copy run off.
0: Ah.
1: Oh, what do you mean by ah?
0: You want to know what he was doing all those years you lost touch.
1: Oh, well, all right, I do.
0: It's called nostalgia.
1: No, it's called nosiness.
0: You never did say how you got on with him the other day.
1: You popped round to the hotel to find out, remember?
0: Yes, but I didn't stay long. I didn't want to spoil things.
1: Oh, there's nothing to spoil.
0: Did you wander down memory lane?
1: It's too long a lane to wander down.
0: Well, I hope you drank champagne.
1: No, he bought me a cider.
0: A cider? Why?
1: Because I used to drink cider when we were, well, a long time ago.
0: Oh, that's sweet.
1: I can't stand it now.
0: You didn't tell him that?
1: Yes, more or less.
0: Oh, Mum, you don't rekindle a great romance like that.
1: There's nothing to rekindle. It's just ashes.
0: I wonder.
1: I don't.
0: But you are going to see each other again?
1: Well, he said he'd phone.
0: When?
1: When the cider was making me feel ill.
0: Mum?
1: I don't know, whenever.
0: Well, he's been busy on his book, I expect.
1: Yes.
0: Now he's finished?
1: Judy, Lionel knows he's not going to phone. I know he's not going to phone. He knows I know he's not going to phone. Hello? Jean Pardigan. Oh! Oh, yes. Oh, excellent, I'd love to. Yes. Well, tomorrow afternoon, 2:30. Yes, that will be fine. Goodbye.
0: Lionel knows he's not going to phone. I know that Lionel's not going to phone. He knows I know that he's not going to phone.
1: It wasn't Lionel. Oh. It was the estate agents. They have a place in Richmond for me to look at. Another branch, maybe.
0: You could phone him.
1: Judy, will you leave it?
0: He's lonely. You're lonely.
1: I'm not.
0: I'll get that.
1: Not dressed like that, you won't.
0: I'll go up and get some clothes on, then.
1: Before I open the door would be a good idea.
0: All right, all right.
2: Hello?
1: Oh. Hello, Lionel.
2: I'm going to Norwich.
1: Oh, well, have a good trip.
2: No, not immediately. The day after tomorrow.
1: Well, why are you telling me?
2: I didn't want you to think I'd just, disappeared.
1: Oh. You didn't phone?
2: No, nor did you.
1: No.
2: Anyway, here I am, on your doorstep.
1: Oh, yes, sorry. Would you like to come in and have a drink or something?
2: Yes, thank you. Shall I leave the suitcase here?
1: Yes, that's fine. Back to the flat now the book's finished?
2: Yes, thank heavens.
1: I'm sure the staff at the hotel will be sorry to see you go.
2: Practically inconsolable.
1: Well, come through. What will you drink?
2: Scotch and soda would be nice.
1: Do you live in Norwich?
2: No. No, I lecture, you see. I've managed to get myself on a sort of a circuit.
1: Oh, good for you.
2: No, not really. I mean, if you don't actually send the audience to sleep, you're considered quite successful.
1: What do you lecture on?
2: I'll give you three guesses.
1: Your life in Kenya.
2: Bingo.
1: Look, do sit down.
2: Thanks. Oh, cheers.
1: Cheers.
2: I don't suppose you've, read my manuscript.
1: Why ever should I?
2: Well, I just wondered.
1: Why?
2: Oh, no special reason. Would you like to read it?
1: Well, would you like me to?
2: I wouldn't want to force it on you.
1: Well, I will if you want me to.
2: I didn't say I wanted you to.
1: Oh, well, I won't then.
2: Fair enough.
1: Unless you really want me to.
2: Well, what does really mean?
1: Well, very much.
2: Look, this started out as a casual inquiry. There's no need to make a court case out of it.
1: I'm not making anything out of anything. I'll read it if you want me to.
0: Did I hear you say Norwich?
2: Oh, hello.
1: She's got ears like a bat.
2: I'm lecturing up there.
0: About your life in Kenya?
2: Yes, about my life in Kenya.
0: It's not far away, is it, Norwich? You should pop up there, Mum.
1: Why?
0: To listen to Lionel's lecture.
2: Oh, it's not really worth the train fare.
1: No, in any case.
2: Exactly.
0: Is that your joint idea of a reasoned argument?
2: Well, quite honestly, it's a bit boring, Norwich.
1: And you know what trains are like?
2: Mm.
0: Yes, yes, I know what trains are like. You get on them and they take you to places like Norwich. All right, it was just an idea. Now, is Lionel coming to eat with us?
2: I don't know. Am I?
1: Well, only if you want to.
2: We're off again, aren't we?
1: Judy!
3: What?
1: I'm sure our ice cream's very nice, but you don't have to set a world speed record for eating it.
0: Sorry, I'm in a hurry. There's a Jacques Tati on at the screen on the green. A late night showing. I can't miss it, can I?
1: Well, you didn't mention it earlier.
0: Yes, I did. I told you, Lionel.
2: Did you?
0: Yes, I did.
2: Well, it must have slipped my mind.
0: Well, there you are. Anyway, I must dash. I'll probably be late, Mum. I know I'm a pig, but I'm still hungry, so I'll probably grab a pizza afterwards. In fact, I'll probably be very late. Bye, then. Have a nice evening.
2: Bye.
1: Bye, love.
2: Your daughter is artless.
1: Yes, I know.
2: Rare quality, he says.
1: She gets kicked in the teeth a lot for being artless.
2: I got kicked in the teeth once by a mule.
1: Where?
2: Korea.
1: Well, they look very good.
2: What do?
1: Your dentures.
2: These are my own.
1: Well, it must have been a very puny mule.
2: All right, I embroidered. It nearly kicked me in the teeth.
1: Were you wounded in Korea?
2: Only by a mule.
4: Jean Pargeter, hello.
1: Oh, hello, Simon. How are you?
4: I'm fine, you?
1: Oh, very well.
4: Good to see you again.
1: Yes, and you. Bye.
2: Who was that?
1: Chap I knew once.
2: Was that his daughter with him?
1: Well, she didn't have the look of a daughter.
2: No. Quite a dashing figure, as the saying goes.
1: Her?
2: No, him.
1: Oh, handsome.
2: Yes, well, I suppose he is. How well did you know him?
1: Oh, fairly well. He asked me to marry him.
2: Good God.
1: It isn't that incredible.
2: No, I'm just surprised that you said no.
1: How do you know I said no?
2: Well, if you said yes, you'd be sitting over there with him.
1: Oh, yes. He's a barrister. Why should you be surprised that I said no?
2: Well, let's be realistic. Good offers don't actually pour in at your time of life.
1: How flattering.
2: Well, I'm just being honest.
1: Oh, I see. You're swamped with offers, I suppose.
2: Of course I'm not. Not by anybody I fancy, anyway. There was an old girl in Kenya who set her cap at me. Mabel somebody used to spit when she talked.
1: I wonder how old a woman's got to be before she's classed as an old girl.
2: Oh, older than you.
1: Oh, thank you.
2: Why should you turn down a rich, handsome barrister?
1: Oh, I was tempted.
2: Well, security?
1: No, sex.
2: Oh.
1: You remember the kind of thing?
2: Well, of course I remember the kind of thing.
1: But you thought I didn't?
2: I thought nothing of the sort.
1: Look, it's typical, isn't it? It's fine for men. A man is sexually active as long as he gets one foot out of his wheelchair. A woman passes 50 and her idea of sexual activity is supposed to be soaking her feet and listening to James Last.
2: What brought that on?
1: You, thinking I'd settle for security. I've got security.
2: Anyway, he's rather effeminate when you come down to it.
1: That's probably why he's with such a masculine-looking girl.
2: Mm, she probably smokes pipe.
1: Yes, a meerschaum.
2: Yeah. Sherlock Holmes job. Look, are you busy tomorrow?
1: Not especially. Why?
2: I thought we might have a day out.
1: Oh.
2: Well, as I said, I'm off to Norwich the day after, and then, well...
1: Great Yarmouth?
2: Well, it's hard to say with the lecturing thing. Sometimes... dates crop up and I'm off and, well, I've never been much on postcards.
1: Or phone calls?
2: No.
1: Sort of farewell, is it, tomorrow?
2: I wouldn't put it quite like that.
1: Well, how would you put it?
2: Look, do you want to come or not?
1: Yes, all right, yes.
2: Good.
1: I don't know why Judy went to see Jacques Tati. We're much funnier than he is.
0: Mum, I'm making toast. You want some?
3: No, thanks.
1: Now, what about this?
0: That's the third outfit you've changed into this morning.
1: Well, what does one wear for a day out in the country?
0: A cowboy hat with Kiss Me Quick on it?
1: You're in a very helpful mood.
0: 2 hours that Japanese film went on. It seemed like 2 centuries.
1: I thought you went to see Jacques Tati.
0: I went to see whatever was on. I was being discreet. Then I had a terrible pizza afterwards. I got back here at 2:30 in the morning, and what are you doing? You're in bed snoring your head off.
1: Well, what did you expect me to be doing?
0: I expected you to be with Lionel.
1: What, in bed?
0: No, well, I don't know. I expected you to be together. Anyhow, I'm not seeing any more Japanese films for your benefit, I can tell you that. What are you looking for? A review of the film I saw. I'd like to know what it was supposed to be about. Where's Lionel taking you, anyway?
1: Buckinghamshire.
0: What, all of it?
1: Well, we used to go out there if he had leave and I could get away from the hospital.
0: Did he have a car?
1: Oh, no, a pony and trap. Well, of course he had a car. An Austin 7.
0: Did you steam the windows
1: up? The tiny thing it was.
0: Yes, but did you steam the windows up?
1: Yes, of course we steamed the windows up.
0: And now you're going back?
1: Not to steam any windows up.
0: Well, why then?
1: Oh, I don't know. Have a look round.
0: I'll be seeing you in all the old familiar places.
1: If there are any left. Things change.
0: Still?
1: There is no still.
0: No. All right. Still.
1: That will be your beau.
3: You know, to tell the truth, I wondered if he'd turn up. I wondered if he'd change his mind and seek sanctuary in Norwich.
0: Well, he hasn't, so answer the door.
1: Oh, good morning.
2: Good morning. All set?
1: Yes, all set.
0: I should buy a can of D-Mister on the way if I were you. Bye.
2: What is she talking about?
1: All our yesterdays.
2: Ah. I've hired a car.
1: Oh, a Mercedes?
2: No, the little red one.
1: Noddy used to drive a little red car.
2: Well, perhaps he's taken to running a car hire business. That's fine, Sid. Wales. We don't want to go to Wales.
1: Well, we turn off.
2: This isn't the way we used to come. I don't remember any of this.
1: Well, you wouldn't. It wasn't here then.
2: I assume Buckinghamshire's still here.
1: Yes, we turn left here.
2: Where?
1: There, there!
2: We want to turn right, not left.
1: No, you have to turn left to turn right. Mm.
2: I hope you know what you're doing.
1: Well, one of us has to, don't they?
2: A country road at last. This is better, isn't it?
1: Much better.
2: Mm. Still very pretty round here.
1: Mm. Haven't been this way for ages.
2: We're nearly there now, aren't we?
1: Must be.
2: We'll have lunch at that little restaurant. What was the name of it? The spinning wheel? The wagon wheel? I know it had a wheel in it.
1: The copper kettle. Look, that's it over there on the left.
2: Ah. It's a garage.
1: Yes, I can see it's a garage.
2: Perhaps we've got the wrong place.
1: Perhaps they've knocked it down.
2: He works there. He'd know. Excuse me. I'm looking for the copper kettle.
5: There's a hardware shop down the road.
2: No. Not a copper kettle. The copper kettle. I'm looking for a restaurant.
5: I thought you said you were looking for a kettle.
1: No, we're looking for a restaurant called the Copper Kettle.
2: Do you know where it is?
6: I wouldn't know about that. I've only been here a year. When was this restaurant here, then?
1: 1953.
5: 1953? I wasn't even born in 1953. My dad might know.
1: Well, do you think you could ask him, just out of curiosity?
6: Not really, no. He's in old folks' home.
2: I think we'll drive on. I'll just see if the chap with the red flag is ready to walk in front of us again.
1: Well, why don't we stretch our legs and walk round a little?
2: All right. We'll leave the car in that car park over there.
1: The whole village has changed.
2: Anything that looks the same as the war memorial.
1: We couldn't really have expected everything to stay the same, could we? It isn't Brigadoon.
2: True.
1: Well, anyway, I'm hungry. Should we eat here?
2: No. There's another place I want to go to.
1: Oh, is there?
2: Don't say it like that. No, there was a smashing pub there. What was the name of it?
1: What, the pub?
2: No, the village. Upper something. Upper Marlow.
1: No, Marlow Bottom.
2: That's the place. It won't take us 20 minutes. This is the car park we parked in, isn't it?
1: Yes. It's filled up a bit.
2: Where's our car?
1: Over there. Look, squeezed between two other cars.
2: Oh, look at that. Talk about idiot parking. What do they think the white lines are for?
1: Lionel, they had to do that because you parked right over one yourself.
2: Look, I've driven Bren gun carriers.
1: Shame you don't have one with you. You could smash your way out.
2: It's not funny.
1: Oh, leave it until somebody moves. Let's eat here.
2: We are going to eat at Upper Marlow, and that's the...
1: Marlow Bottom.
2: Bottom. I'll just squeeze between the cars. That's it. Now, if I can just open the door. There.
1: You've got 18 inches of space. You can't get in there.
2: If I can just get my leg in.
1: Breathe in.
2: It won't make my leg any thinner, will it? Oh, Diamond Blossom, stop laughing. It's not funny.
1: Just from where I'm standing. I've got an idea.
2: What?
1: Let's eat here.
2: I wanted a quiet pub lunch, not a rugby scrum.
3: Well, at least it's a popular place.
2: Not with me, it isn't.
3: Look, you take the plates and I'll take the drinks and we'll find somewhere to sit.
2: Sit? You must be joking.
3: Well, stand then. There must be a flat surface somewhere.
2: Try the top of my head.
3: Oh, now what do you mean?
2: Well, it's a disaster, isn't it? I'd take you home if we could get into the car.
3: You'll feel better when you've eaten something.
2: I've got something to eat, but I can't eat it with a plate in each hand.
3: Well, have a drink.
2: How?
3: Look, but I raise one of the glasses to your lips, so... Mm. And you drink from the glass. So.
2: Thank you. I suppose if I do the same with the plates, we might get a chip or two off.
3: I don't think so.
2: Yeah. Where do all these people come from, anyway?
3: Their mummies and daddies, presumably.
2: Oh, ha, ha.
3: Sorry.
2: Oh, this is grotesque.
3: This isn't the way to the car park.
2: I know it isn't. Ah.
3: What?
2: I knew something still had to be here. Look.
3: What at?
2: The footpath.
3: The walk?
2: That's right. The walk across the field.
3: Down a hill, and then there were some woods.
2: That's right. We picked bluebells.
3: Metaphorically speaking.
2: Metaphorically speaking. Then there were some more fields, and you came out just down the lane.
3: Well, it wasn't a long walk.
2: Depended on how many bluebells we picked. Come on. It's petered out. The bloody thing's petered out. Took the wrong... Where are you?
3: Lying in some ferns. Oh, I fell over.
2: Why?
3: Oh, because I felt like it.
2: Sorry. Are you all right?
3: I'm wonderful. I'm having a wonderful walk.
2: Look, it was as much your idea as mine.
3: A bigger man wouldn't have said that.
2: I'm not a bigger man. I'm a lost man. It's like a jungle, this place.
3: Well, which way shall we go?
2: I don't know. I'm not an Indian scout. Where have the woods gone? I can't see any woods.
3: Look, I'd settle for a road.
2: I can see some telegraph poles.
3: What do you intend to do? Shin up one and find out where we are?
2: Telegraph poles mean a road.
3: Unless they go across a field.
2: Have you got any better ideas?
3: Yes, wait for Humphrey Bogart to come along towing the African Queen and ask him the way.
2: Oh, come on.
3: A road. There's a road behind that hedge.
2: Right.
3: What are you doing?
2: I'm getting through the hedge.
3: You need a machete to get through there.
2: There's a road the other side, and we are getting through. Oh. Now, come on.
3: Ow!
2: Mind the brambles.
3: That was a bramble.
2: Keep going. We're nearly there.
3: What are you doing down there?
2: I'm standing in a muddy ditch. Now, stay there. I'll get out the other side.
3: Oh.
2: There. Now, give me your hand. And jump.
3: Look, if I fall in...
2: Just jump.
3: Ah! Oh, made it.
2: Come on, we're there. Terra firma.
3: Oh, you look a mess.
2: Well, you don't look too good yourself.
3: Well, where are we?
2: Scotland, for all I know.
3: I don't think I can possibly go any further.
2: What's the matter?
3: Look. Just down the road.
2: It's either a little hotel, or we're in North Africa, and it's a mirage.
3: Don't you remember? It's the little hotel we used to go to.
2: So we did. Come on. I hope they still do afternoon teas.
3: I hope they don't think we're a couple of tramps and sling us out.
7: Good afternoon to you both.
2: We've been walking.
7: Oh, yes, across the field. I see. Look, I know we look a mess, but we're really quite respectable. Mm. Do you think we can have some tea?
8: Yes, of course you can. You go through into the lounge, and I'll bring some in.
7: Thank you very much. I think I'll go and clean up first.
8: The cloakrooms are through on the left.
7: Yes, I know.
2: I'd better take these shoes off.
8: Oh, dear. I think you'd better take your socks off as well. They're soaking.
2: Yes, they are, aren't they?
8: Will you give them to me? Florrie will give them a quick wash and a spin. They'll be dry by the time you finish tea. In the meantime, I'll find some shoes for you.
2: Oh, that's very kind, but...
8: Oh, don't worry. My son's about your size.
2: I'm in here.
3: Oh, right. It's like being in a time warp.
2: I know. Nothing's changed. Except the calendar. I thought it might say 1953 for a moment.
3: Where's the chair with the wonky arm?
2: This one.
3: Oh, I love the Doc Martens.
2: Yes, they're very me, aren't they?
8: Tea for two. I put out honey as well as jam.
3: Good heavens.
8: Is something wrong?
3: The cups are the same.
8: Well, I wouldn't serve tea in odd ones.
7: No, no, I knew that. I mean, they're the same as they were years ago.
8: Oh, you know the hotel, then?
7: Well, yes, we used to come here for tea or dinner sometimes when we were...
9: Young.
8: Oh, isn't that nice? And now you've looked us up again.
2: Well, not so much looked you up as stumbled through a hedge and found you.
7: Did you work here in 1953?
8: Oh, no, dear. I was still at school. Did you...
2: At least she was alive in 1953.
7: Well, I knew someone had to be.
2: We should have gone to Eastbourne. We'd have been comparative striplings in Eastbourne.
7: You'd have wowed them with your Doc Martens.
2: First time for everything, I suppose.
7: Yes, I suppose there is.
2: Why are you smiling?
7: Nice tea.
2: I know it's nice tea, but you don't smile like that over a nice tea.
7: Hmm. Well, I do.
2: What do you do if you have a nice dinner? Shriek with laughter?
7: The honey's nice.
2: Look, I'm not a fool. You're not smiling about the tea or the honey. You're smiling about something else.
7: All right, I am.
2: What?
7: I don't feel like telling you.
2: Oh, aren't we a little old for games?
7: It's not games. If you don't know why I smile, then I'm not telling you, because you should.
2: Should what?
7: No.
2: Well, I don't.
7: Have some honey.
2: I don't want any honey. It's not the shoes. They're not funny.
7: No, it's not the shoes.
2: I haven't got mud on my face, have I?
7: Look, why are you suddenly so concerned with your personal appearance?
2: No, I've lost interest in this conversation.
7: So have I.
2: Funny being back there.
7: Yes, funny.
2: It was smaller than I remembered from the outside. Then I suppose it never had more than 12 rooms or so. Good God. I just remembered something.
7: Oh?
2: Here, then, in one of those 12 rooms or so, we made love for the first time.
7: Did we really?
2: That's why you were smiling. You remembered. So why didn't you say so?
7: Well, I didn't want to be the only one who did remember.
2: I see. Room 8.
7: 8, yes, with a squeaky door.
2: Mr. and Mrs. Ambrose Smith.
7: I always wondered why you added the Ambrose.
2: I didn't want to be too obvious.
7: You think they knew?
2: As we had no luggage and were both as red as beetroots, I think they must have done.
7: Well, now you're smiling.
2: I was just thinking of the 28 cups of coffee we had after dinner before we went up to bed.
7: Oh, it wasn't really 28 cups.
2: It seemed like it.
7: You kept ordering them.
2: I didn't want to rush you.
7: I've always wondered, did you plan that night?
2: Oh, give me some credit. I'd have had a suitcase in the car if I'd planned it.
7: We didn't even have a toothbrush.
2: You wore a grey slip.
7: An oyster.
2: Oyster.
7: I kept giggling all next day at the hospital.
2: Who with?
7: Oh, no one. Just everything everybody said seemed to have a double meaning. What about you when you went back to the camp?
2: It isn't really a time for giggling when you're on adjutant's parade.
7: No, I didn't mean did you giggle. I meant did you tell anyone?
2: No. I think I probably just walked about with a silly smile on my face all day. I couldn't get over the fact that the night before I'd made love to the most beautiful girl I'd ever laid eyes on.
8: Would you like some more hot water?
7: No, thank you.
2: I don't suppose you have a room by any chance. We were thinking of staying overnight.
8: Oh, that's nice. Excuse me, I'll just go and look in the book.
7: Well, you might have asked.
2: I just did.
7: Me, I mean.
2: I flew in the face of all I hold sacred these days and acted on impulse. You don't mind?
7: How could I mind? I couldn't have been the most beautiful girl you'd ever set eyes on.
2: You were.
7: Including Rita Hayworth.
2: She was just in films. You were real.
8: Yes, here we are again. We do have a room, a nice double, number 8.
7: Number 8?
2: Number 8.
8: It's not an unlucky number for you, is it?
7: No, no, no, it's just a coincidence, that's all.
8: Oh, why's that?
7: Well, because...
2: Because it's the 8th day of the month.
8: No, it's not. It's the 15th.
2: No, our anniversary.
8: Oh, I see. What month is that, then?
2: May.
8: July. June.

0: between May and July?
1: Because it does, you see.
0: Yes, I see. Well, I would show you up now, but there were late departures, you see. So Polly's having a clean-up. There's no rush, is there? Rush? No.
1: None at all.
0: You'll be dining this evening, will you?
1: Oh, I should think so.
0: Yes, we shall. I'll save your table then. The haddock's very good. Call me if you want anything. Thank you.
1: It would be room 8, wouldn't it?
0: I wonder if the door still squeaks.
1: I doubt it.
0: Late departures.
1: Still. We can wait, can't we?
0: Can we?
1: You're introducing a note of doubt.
0: No, I'm not. Yes, I am.
1: And they're difficult to hold on to, aren't they? Moments.
0: Sorry.
1: Oh, don't be. My nerve's gone as well.
0: As well?
1: Yes. As well.
0: No luggage, you see. Nothing to change into.
1: Then I have to go to Norwich in the morning.
0: And I've got to go to work.
1: Oh. The hire car is due back this evening as well.
0: Well, there you are. Oh, Lionel, we don't need to make excuses. We just lost the moment, didn't we?
1: Yes. Such a good idea for the moment.
0: Is there a back way out?
1: I suppose so. Why?
0: Well, I thought we could save what's left of our dignity by leaving the money for our tea and making a run for it.
1: No, I can't do that.
0: What, a sense of dignity?
1: No. She's still got my shoes and socks and I'm wearing the same as Doc Martens.
2: Then why on earth didn't you stay?
0: I don't know.
2: You chickened out.
0: No, I did not chicken out.
2: Lionel chickened out.
0: No.
2: Then what?
0: It was just one of those impulses that loses impetus all by itself. Everything looked rose-tinted.
2: You should have torn upstairs.
0: Torn?
2: Well, hurried.
0: Or gone with the flow.
2: Yes. I mean, what happened to the flow?
0: It diminished to a trickle. By the time we sat down to dinner, it had dried up completely. But we'd no luggage.
2: Who needs luggage?
0: At our age, you need luggage. And then Lionel remembered the hire car and that he had to get up tomorrow to go to Norwich, and I remembered I had to get up early in the morning, busy day.
2: Doing what?
0: Well, I don't know.
2: Dull, dull, dull.
0: Yes, but sensible.
2: Same thing. Now, what are you going to do now?
0: Well, I'm going to do what a lady of my years should do. I'm going to bed with a hot drink and a dull book.
2: Talking of dull, I read Lionel's manuscript.
0: Very dull.
2: Better than a sleeping pill. The most interesting part is the dedication. It's weird. It says, to Pooh.
0: That's what he used to call me.
2: Pooh?
0: Not as in smell, as in Winnie the.
2: Why?
0: Well, I used to like honey. I know it sounds soppy now, but at the time...
2: Well, well, well. He dedicated his book to you, and he hadn't seen you for 38 years.
0: A dull book.
2: Nevertheless... Let's go and see him in Norwich.
0: Oh, don't be silly.
2: To Pooh.
0: Don't be silly.

0: In As Time Goes by Bob Larby, Jean was played by Judi Dench and Lionel was played by Jeffrey Palmer, with Moira Brooker, Gillian Martell and Simon Greenall.
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3: Morning, everyone. Morning. Right, let's get started, shall we, people?
4: Excuse me, is that my seat?
3: Have you ever been on time for morning conference matters?
4: Sorry, Oliver. You see, last night I managed to get hold of a review copy
3: of
4: the new Miles Deanbrook novel.
3: I don't care. Now, can we get on?
4: You don't care.
3: Correct.
4: Doesn't care.
3: Picture desk. Congratulations on that photograph of George Osborne looking pleasant. Very well done. A world first. And last, I imagine.
4: How can someone not care about a Miles Deanbrook novel?
3: Maddox, please.
4: Sorry?
3: Travel. Lovely feature on luxury hotels along the Amalfi Coast. But does this really chime with the current mood of austerity? I think not. Next time, let's do a piece on luxury hotels in the Third World. Oh, Karen, I'm taking you off religion and putting you back on lifestyle. I frankly have no interest in the amount of roughage that the Bishop of Doncaster feels compelled to eat every day. Bishops should talk about their faith, not their stools, if they still have any. Faith, that is. Now, some of you may have noticed the uncanny resemblance between me and the SS officer in yesterday's cartoon. Yes, I'm sure it was just a coincidence and not a comment on my editorial style, which is, on the whole, very relaxed, and I'm sure we'll be able to find another cartoonist very soon. Subs, the French Interior Minister is having a baby. She is not shaving a baby. One letter difference, I know, but it does rather alter the story. Leader writers, while I'm not against the occasional tongue-in-cheek comment in the third item, I do rather regret how many of our readers were upset by our championing of Sharia law in Burnham on Crouch. Irony is so hard to pull off in print. It was supposed to be ironic, wasn't it? And finally, we need to think up a new shout line for Below the Masthead. Newspaper of the Year looks very good, but let's face it, sooner or later, somebody will notice that the year in question was 1998. Right, tomorrow's edition, what have we got?
5: You is weird, Maddox. You has had your nose buried in that book since you got in this morning. Why is you so obsessed? Hey, freak, is you hearing me? It's porn, innit?
6: No, Freddy, it is not porn. I am on the very last chapter of what will, quite possibly, be seen as the greatest novel of the 21st century. And I would like to be left to complete my reading in peace.
5: Ooh, the last chapter.
6: Yes.
5: Is that where you find out who done it?
6: I realize your understanding of the literary world is limited, Freddy, but you should perhaps be aware that not all novels are by Agatha Christie.
5: I know. Some are by Stephen King.
6: This is by Miles Deanbrook.
5: Miles who?
6: Miles Deanbrook. The greatest living British novelist.
5: What, greater than Andy McNab? Anyway, Mads, better not let Carol catch you reading books in office time. Here's out to make savings. She'd love an excuse to get shot of an old shuffler like you.
6: This is not leisure reading. This is work. I persuaded the literary department to let me do a big profile of Deanbrook to coincide with the publication of his new novel.
5: Is you getting paid extra for it?
6: No.
5: So why has you talked yourself into doing more work for free? That is, like, weird.
6: Because, Freddy, I'm not motivated by money. I have interests and I'm curious. Have you ever been curious?
5: Yeah. I'd quite like to know if Kelly Brook has ever had a lesbian experience.
6: Kelly who?
5: Oh, my days.
6: Now, if you will just leave me in peace to complete
5: Yeah, all right.
7: Maddox, what do you think you're doing? This isn't a library. It's not a place where you come to stay out of the cold and save on your heating bills. It's a national newspaper.
6: Oh, is that what it is, Carol? Thank you so much for the reminder. Because every morning as I enter the office, it becomes a little less obvious to me. I can't think why. Maybe something to do with walking past rows of listless 20-year-olds logging onto their Facebook accounts, comparing beach hotels on TripAdvisor, buying songs on iTunes, checking their bids for vintage leather coats on eBay, and comparing the price of fridges on PriceRunner.com. Oh, and every now and then regurgitating a press release and calling it news.
7: Freddy, get Maddox an aspirin.
5: I'll get him a whole pack.
7: Those pictures of Prince Harry and the waitress, are we sure they're genuine?
5: They're still with Picture Desk. Oliver says they need to Photoshop out the nipples.
7: Really? Why?
5: Better ask him.
7: I will. For now, get on with the family stranded by the collapse of that holiday company. I want colour. I want cancelled flights. I want screaming children, sunburnt parents, overflowing toilets. I want thousands sleeping on the floor. I want abusive fat men holding cans of Stella. I want misery.
5: They got the train back.
7: What? Whose bright idea was that? Maddox. Maddox. Are you still reading that book?
6: Trying to, Carol. Trying to.
7: Sorry if my working day is getting in the way of your leisure activities.
6: This is not leisure. I'm reviewing it. And interviewing the author.
7: Why? His last two novels were rubbish. Everyone said so. He's all washed up. Finished. A burnt-out case.
6: Absolutely not. He's back on form.
7: That's no reason to waste hours reading the whole thing just for the sake of a review. Paraphrase the back cover. That's what everyone does.
6: I can't do that.
7: God, Maddox. You really are a dinosaur.
5: This novel, what's it about?
6: Be quiet.
5: Okay. I'll check it out on Amazon. Salomon's Whistle by Miles Deanbrook. Salomon's Whistle, is that really what it's called? Sorry. Jeremy lives in a remote Norfolk farmhouse, lovingly restoring antique furniture. Oh, man. His wife, Anne, is the founder of a successful women's website. Their comfortable existence is torn apart by the arrival from the sea of the half-drowned illegal immigrant, Jignesh. Who forces the couple to confront their prejudices and attitudes and ultimately their own troubled marriage. This won't be getting no Hollywood deal. Oh, hang on. There's an extract. Oh, man, this is bad. Jeremy sighed and pushed the glass of wine away. The rising sea levels near their Norfolk cottage had been troubling him for some time. The ceaseless beating of the waves against the crumbling sea defences seemed to echo the vociferous edges of his own tortured sexuality. Who reads this shite?
6: You're taking it out of context.
5: Man, what is it with you old shufflers? Why do you seek solace in pretentious platitudes?
6: Freddy, you just used a word with three syllables. Congratulations.
5: Hey, stop patronising me, Mads. I has had just about enough of it. I is well literate. I is not stupid. It's obvious this novel is for people who sit around eating scallops and comparing the wages of their nannies.
6: Read it. Just read it. A book can change your life, you know.
5: Yeah, it can bring on rigor mortis.
6: You see, as Freddy, you can only live one life. One little, narrow, circumscribed, repetitive, humdrum life.
5: Hey, hang on.
6: Let me put it more simply.
5: Yes, please.
6: I want you to consider the possibilities that the novel holds for you.
5: Okay. Right. I've considered all the possibilities, and the answer is none.
6: Ugh.
5: Anyway, man, the novel is dead. It's over, kaput, finito. The world has moved on. The fat lady has left the building. Books have been superseded by better things. It's like what happened with outside loos, trams, and monogamy.
6: Please, Freddy, let me save you from a life of darkness, ignorance, and online games. Experience a little culture. Read a book. Read this book.
5: I don't want to.
6: Please, for me. Go home tonight, take my copy of Salomon's Whistle, don't Twitter, Facebook, Bebo, watch TV, listen to Six Music, drink or take drugs.
5: You is crazy, old man.
6: Don't do any of that. Don't even practice self-abuse. Just read this bloody book.
5: No.
6: I tell you what, then. So as the subs don't shout at you, I'll correct the syntax on every piece you write for a whole week.
5: Yes, straight up.
6: If you read the book. Tonight.
5: Why, it's a big ass, man. It's well fat. And I'm supposed to be playing Wii Golf tonight. How about correcting my syntax for a month?
6: 10 days.
5: 3 weeks.
6: 2 weeks.
5: Done.
3: All right, Carol, I shall compromise and allow you one nipple. Good God, did I hear myself say that?
8: Editor of a quality newspaper, Oliver. Editor of a quality newspaper.
7: Are you all right?
8: Yes, but sometimes I have to pinch myself. Can be oddly pleasurable, actually.
7: Thank you. I don't want to know.
8: Really? Shame.
7: I have to make a stand on this, Oliver. It's a commercial issue. The readers like nipples. They don't want to admit it, but they do. And they prefer them.